0: Anyway, yeah, so join us tomorrow. Paul Ross is going to be next. It's going to be sport and other things as well. He's very interesting. He knows everything. Once he didn't know something, and I was shocked and stunned. But anyway, join us tomorrow from 10 p.m. It's Gould and Wogan, and keep it talk as Talk Sport come together.
1: From the Sky News Centre at 1, Princess Diana's brother has accused the King of being giddily elated following her death in 1997. Our royal correspondent Laura Bundock has the extract from Earl Spencer's new biography.
2: He says in his book, "The phone rang constantly. Prince Charles caught me as I crossed the landing upstairs. Unlike my other callers who were stunned, barely able to articulate their condolences and offers of help, he sounded giddily elated, like a lottery winner."
1: It adds he found the suggestion Princes William and Harry should walk behind her coffin utterly barbaric. In response to earlier extracts, Buckingham Palace said grief can cloud reason, affect judgment and colour memory in ways others do not recognise. The Bank of England's kept the cost of borrowing on hold, but issued a warning about surging energy bills. It's predicting inflation will continue to rise, while gas and electricity tariffs could leap by almost a quarter. For now, the base rate of interest remains at 3.75%, but could go up in the coming months. Economist Ben Caswell says everything depends on the Iran war and how it impacts fuel prices.
3: If they remain elevated for longer, that pass-through is more likely to happen. So they're going to be on watch for seeing what happens towards energy prices looking forward.
1: Noah Woods, the three-year-old found dead in a Suffolk pond on Wednesday, has been described by his dad as having nothing but love to give. He became separated from his family at a playground in Brantham on Tuesday. Police say their inquiry into the so-called Putney pusher remains ongoing. Suspect Nicholas Brandrum was found dead this week, with his family blaming the immense pressure of the investigation. Now to sport, and in the Europa League, Celtic lost 3-1 at home to Ferencváros of Hungary. Crystal Palace were 4-0 winners against Lech Poznan, and Bournemouth was successful in their debut in the Europa League, winning 2-1 at Real Sociedad. And holders Manchester City strolled into the last 16 of the League Cup by thrashing Norwich City 5-0. City will host Brighton in the fourth round next month. That's the latest. I'm Stevie Shillinglaw.
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5: Good morning, I'm Hugo Chambray. Holders Manchester City cruised into the last 16 of the League Cup by thrashing Norwich City 5-0. City progressed to meet Brighton at home next month. Enzo Maresca thinks the 17-year-old Floyd Samba, who bagged two goals, did a great job.
6: Yes, yeah, satisfied, not just for the two goals. I think for the entire performance, it was good. He didn't play many games as a nine. We tried in the last 2-3 days. And as I said yesterday, it's very good also finishing the action. So it was a good game for him.
5: Well, in the Europa League action, Celtic lost 3-1 at home to Ferencváros of Hungary. Crystal Palace were impressive 4-0 winners against Lech Poznan, while Bournemouth were successful on their debut in Europe, winning 2-1 at Real Sociedad. The FA has written to Gianni Infantino demanding all documents and files relating to their World Cup sell-off plan be published. Debbie Hewitt, the FA's chairwoman and FIFA vice president, wants all federations to receive the information before the next FIFA meeting next month. Elsewhere, TalkSport understands Cole Palmer is set to be recalled to the England squad after missing out on a place in Thomas Tuchel's World Cup side. Alex Scott is also in strong contention for a spot in the squad for the upcoming Nations League fixtures, but Phil Foden is expected to miss out again, as is Max Dowman, according to our chief football correspondent Alex Crook.
7: It's not a name that I've heard so far. He wasn't really a name that was being talked about before Tuchel named his World Cup squad, and you look at some of those young players that Engamaru did so well in that pre-World Cup warm-up trip to the USA, and Josh King, who started the season in good form for Fulham and is playing week in, week out.
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9: and on DAB. Radical Cool, Kerouac and Beatnik, laced with gonzo journalism and jokes. High-thinking nocturnal emissions from the undisputed lord of the lightlessness. Extra value, extra loud, extra time with Paul Ross

0: So that means, maybe not too surprising, but commiserations to Norwich City fans still wending, no doubt, their weary way back home from the Etihad. That means Man City will be hosting Brighton. We now know the final, one of the final 16 of the Carabao Cup, the League Cup. We were all over that for you last night. We'll continue that conversation on the show this morning. Good morning, by the way. It's Extra Time with Acorn Insurance, supporting UK taxi drivers since 1982. Another brilliant sports bar. And they were, the lads, very funny indeed, Jason Coney and Jamie Hutt, as always. And they were, can you be both brutal and supportive at the same time? I think you can, because they were last night when a Norwich City fan phoned up moaning about the lack of atmosphere at the Etihad. Five goals, though, so they're out. We've got the full fixture list for that one for you. Of course, we have, and we've got a big game tonight on TalkSport, the West London Derby. Well, one of them. Brentford hosts Chelsea tonight, 8 o'clock kickoff. But the game we're drilling down into later in the programme with the fans from each of their clubs, podcast we've had from each of the clubs, is going to be tomorrow's Crisis Club Clash. I said that very carefully indeed. Crisis Club Clash between the Spurs and Aston Villa. Ouch. So we've got a fan, a podcast from each of those clubs coming up on the programme. And we are crossing live, I believe, to the Far East, because the Asian Games are coming your way. A kind of incredibly popular, a lot of focus on it, coming your way, starts this weekend. Athletics galore. But there has been cock-up after confusion, after farrago, after shambles in the organisation of it. Beds too short, for example. Stadium not finished. Players being turned away when they try and fly into the country. So we're talking about the Asian Games coming your way this weekend. And we've got a fascinating guest. It's our TalkSport and Talk History Book of the Week. And it's about the Second World War. It's called The Skeptic, as in sceptical, as in doubting. And it's about how, when the war was declared, back in 1939, of course, you're going to hear Neville Chamberlain, breaking news, declaring that war on the show later on. We dug into the archives for that. And the government had to kind of do a 180-degree turn, because they'd been telling the British public, saying, you know, we don't want to go to war with Hitler. We mustn't go to war with Hitler. We don't want to repeat the Great War. It's only 20 years ago. Millions died. We can't do that again. Appeasement is the answer. Cut to, thankfully, we changed our mind on that front. And then there was a big PR and propaganda campaign to turn that around, and football was instrumental in the fact that they created the War League Cup final. First team that won it was my team, West Ham. The second clash was between Arsenal and Preston North End in front of 62,000 people, but they, on the orders of Winston Churchill, they had spotters at Wembley Stadium keeping an eye out in case the Luftwaffe came over and tried to ruin things, and they did later that night. It was the final major blitz of the campaign by the Nazis to try and bomb us into submission. So it's an amazing book. It's called The Skeptic Isle, and its author, Professor Stephen Casey, he's an Arsenal fan as well, joins us later in the programme on TalkSport and Talk, where we're live, you lucky people, till five.
1: Across the UK, overnights with Paul Ross.
0: And also, due to popular apathy, I've streamlined my Freeview film recommendations for the weekend to just one movie. I might mention a couple. There's only one big clip, and it's one of the strangest and most brilliant action science fiction thrillers of the 1990s. It stars John Travolta and Nick Cage. If I said to you, Face Off, I'm not being rude, I'm not saying like Face Off. If I said Face Off and you've seen it, you know how confusing it is. It basically involves John Travolta as an FBI type anti-terrorist agent, his son's murdered by Nicolas Cage, who's an arch criminal, and they swap faces. I know. Find out why and what we make of it and where you can see it this weekend later on in the programme after we say good morning to the John Travolta to my Nicolas Cage. It's our mate Stuart Armour, top producer and broadcast. Good morning. Big game for your mob tonight, Brentford. Yes. Hosting the Chelsea.
2: Yes, exactly. Well, I'm going to go back to what you just said there. You streamlined the film Freeview film recommendations,
0: yeah,
2: because on popular demand.
0: Popular apathy.
2: Well, I, as you know, we have loads of people I had loads of people messaging me over them going, can you remember what Paul recommended you to watch over the weekend? And I have to remind them. So I think you find it's very popular, Paul, what you recommend.
0: Well, let's be brutal then.
2: Okay.
0: Not popular with you. Because I recommended three films last Friday. You've had, right. Oh, wait, how many of them have you watched?
2: Well, you didn't.
0: How many, any of them?
2: You didn't recommend anything last Friday because we weren't on air last
0: Thursday,
2: Friday.
0: The Friday before that you had 2 weeks to watch them.
2: Yes.
0: How many of those did you watch?
2: None.
0: As I said, due to popular apathy, I'm streamlining it to one recommendation.
2: So basically, because I didn't watch one.
0: No.
2: But hold on, let's make up for it. The weekend before, yeah, I watched two of your three recommendations.
0: Okay.
2: So I made up for it.
0: Okay, you're the producer. You tell me what to do. if you manage to catch Face Off, I'll mention some others. We won't play Trails from his all.
2: Sure.
0: We'll keep it going then for next week.
2: I quite like them because it gives me something to do on a Monday when I'm doing nothing.
0: But you didn't watch any of the ones from the week before.
2: Well, no, that's because
0: no, too busy.
2: Because I was on breakfast all week last week.
0: Were you here all day?
2: Well, it was home at 11.
0: Yeah, you're indoors at 11, you mug. Listen, never, you know, I'm going to clean this up.
2: Go on.
0: Never spoof a spoofer.
2: Well, yeah.
0: Never bull.

0: me about it. Tell
1: it's
0: me
1: the
0: about
1: casual.
0: It. But no, I, do you know what? I enjoyed it. But I got to about 4 o'clock in the afternoons.
1: Yeah.
0: And I was really starting to struggle to stay awake.
1: Perfect time to watch a movie.
0: What? What? Just drift off and like sleep.
1: Just, oh, that's, keep, if it's good, it'll keep you awake. Otherwise, it will send you into the arms of Morpheus.
0: But yeah, no, absolutely loved the week. I managed to push through to about 8 o'clock at night, and then I was up at 2 o'clock in the morning, and I was actually listening to.
1: Why did you bother pushing through to wait? Get to bed at six.
0: Well, no, because I'd wake up at midnight, and then it'd be.
1: Oh, I see. Okay. Yeah.
0: So I tried to push up as late as I can, and then I know I'd get enough sleep to come in. And I would listen to your show on the way in.
1: You're not the kind of listener we want.
0: No, I knew that. I knew that.
1: We're for the more discerning audience member.
0: Very good.
1: As you know, folks, if you're listening now, listen, if you are listening now and you're heading back from the Etihad, for example, as a Norwich City fan, give us a call. Some of the big results last night. Bournemouth, their first time ever in European action. Beat Real Sociedad 2-1. Fair play to the Cherries.
0: If you're flying back from Spain, give us a call.
1: Give us a call. If you're walking back, give us a call. Yeah. Exactly. And also, Crystal Palace absolutely thumped Lech Poznan 4-0. I cannot pretend to know very much about Lech Poznan. I know they were down to 10 men for the final 5-6 minutes of the game, but by then, the damage had been done. All the goals were for Palace. Well, three of them were scored in the first half, and they got one just after that sending off, which sounds to me like a very thumping, convincing victory. Not so much, tragically, sadly, for the Celtic, who were beaten by Ferencvaros, the Hungarian side, 3-1. At Celtic.
0: Now,
1: that's got to hurt.
0: Got
1: to hurt.
0: It's got to hurt.
1: A sting.
0: But then again, Scotland are very poor. The Scottish teams are very poor in Europe at this moment in time.
1: Celtic were the first team to win the European Cup.
0: Yes, of course, but that's 50-odd years
1: ago. The Lions of Lisbon.
0: Yeah, but that was years ago.
1: Okay.
0: Like decades ago. They're not the same players running out when they won the European Cup back then, are they?
1: I must say, I know you've got Scottish heritage.
0: I do, yes.
1: I think I have. My dad never knew his dad. He was illegitimate, my dad. But my nan, it was the start of the Second World War, so people were living for the moment, said, I think his name was Ross, and I think he was Scottish. So the ship that passed in the night. But if I am a quarter Scottish, I should have been offended by what Jamie O'Hara and Jason were saying last night.
0: Oh, yeah.
1: Not so much Jason, Jamie having a right old go at the Scottish Premiership.
0: Let's put it this way.
1: Right old pop.
0: Well, let's put it this way. Jamie O'Hara.
1: He's a Spurs fan. What right has he got to go at anybody?
0: Well, Jamie O'Hara made a comment about they could win any league in Europe.
1: The Spurs could win.
0: Yeah.
1: Get a load of this, folks. The Bundesliga.
0: Yeah, not happening.
1: Jason mocked him.
0: Yeah.
1: Chided him. Tim Yahooed him.
0: Yeah.
1: He also said La Liga.
0: No, not happening.
1: And Ligue 1.
0: So here's the thing.
1: Go on.
0: Bayern Munich.
1: Where's the thing? Put it away.
0: Bayern Munich and Dortmund are far better than Spurs. So they would have to be very consistent to get anywhere near the Bundesliga title.
1: What about Mönchengladbach?
0: Yeah, they're not a bad team either. Yeah. Not a bad team either.
1: At Dortmund?
0: I said Dortmund.
1: Yeah, but they're not great this season, are they?
0: It doesn't matter. They're still
1: I think Spurs might beat. I think Spurs would finish above 17th because they're only, what, 12 sides, aren't they?
0: Yes. No, there's 18 teams.
1: Poor Spurs.
0: They'll probably they could challenge for the Liga.
1: They're not going to beat PSG though, aren't they? Liga.
0: But that's the thing. That's the only team they've got to worry about in Ligue 1.
1: Marseille?
0: Nah, Marseille are not. No, Marseille are terrible this season.
1: Are they?
0: They're financially stricken.
1: We're talking about Spurs.
0: Yes, I know.
1: Okay. Who are 17th?
0: Yes, I know. But what I'm saying,
1: tomorrow we'll be hosting Aston Villa.
0: Of course.
1: Yep.
0: In what was it you called them?
1: Crisis clubs.
0: No, no, yeah. What was the crisis clubs? What was the
1: clash?
0: Clash.
1: Bit of alliteration.
0: Yeah, you
1: crisis clubs clash.
0: You stumbled over it the second time. That was quite funny. It was quite
1: crisis clubs clash. And we've got two Chrises to talk about those crisis clubs clashing.
0: Very good.
1: Okay, so and then we have, of course,
0: La Liga. They're not going to be able to do anything.
1: No.
0: And then Serie A. You've got AC Milan, Inter Milan, Juventus, Roma. You've got Napoli. You've got bigger teams in there. So the only league that I think they could probably win in Europe is the Scottish Premiership.
1: Really?
0: That'll easily beat Rangers and Celtic. They're rubbish at
1: Spurs.
0: That. Yeah, I know. Yeah,
1: but I'm only asking the question. We've got a big Spurs fan coming in, podcaster later in the programme, and an Aston Villa podcaster going head-to-head, toe-to-toe and navel-to-navel on the show this morning. And we're going to be talking about top South Korean football and sports writer about what seems like a chaotic Asian Games starting this weekend, the kind of Asian Olympics.
0: It's quite funny that you were talking about that and saying about how, you know, things are never ready. But it just seems to be every kind of sporting event that's happening recently, like a big major sporting event. They're always rushing. Nothing's ever completed. Nothing's ever ready on time. What they should do is give it to a nation that has all the infrastructure ready. I mean, obviously,
1: Japan's got infrastructure.
0: But obviously, it's not ready, though.
1: Yeah, but they've had the Olympics there relatively recently.
0: I know.
1: I mean, they had the World Cup there not that long ago, but 21 years
0: so
1: ago.
0: So why are they not ready?
1: I don't know. I'll be asking our special guest.
0: But it just seems...
1: Get your finger out.
0: Any time you...

0: Anytime we hold a competition.
1: This country, though, the new Wembley was meant to be open the year that Liverpool beat my team West Ham.
0: Yeah. And we played in Cardiff. Yeah,
1: but we should have had the glory of being beaten in the first Wembley FA Cup final and the first FA Cup final at the new Wembley, because we lost to Bolton in the first one.
0: With that, I can understand, because it's...
1: Well, you're late.
0: Yeah, but... Okay.
1: It's lazy builders.
0: We weren't hosting a major tournament.
1: FA Cup final?
0: No.
1: The world's most prestigious, which West Ham have won twice in my lifetime.
0: What I'm saying is, we weren't hosting a World Cup or a European Championship. We were hosting an FA Cup game, which was played at Cardiff the retrospective years beforehand. Yeah. So for me, I don't think that was an issue.
1: But they all went to Cardiff to get beaten.
0: I know. I went to Cardiff to watch Chelsea Arsenal, and we got beat when Ray Parlour scored that absolute stunner.
1: Yeah.
0: Heartbreak.
1: Couldn't, curse him.
0: Yeah, couldn't speak to O'Hara Ray Parlour for a while.
1: Still don't speak to O'Hara.
0: No, don't speak to O'Hara either.
1: Stab him. No, we don't.
0: But Chelsea-Brentford tonight, that's going to be a great game. Chelsea, I think, this year are going to be known as the entertainers in the Premier League because of the amount of goals that they're scoring, but also the amount they're letting in.
1: Clown car.
0: I mean, what?
1: Shambles.
0: I think I read a stat, including the League Cup game.
1: Yeah.
0: Chelsea have scored in the first six games, 17 goals. And they've obviously conceded a hefty load as well. But, you know, 17 goals in like six games, it's not bad.
1: Yeah, but conceding.
0: I know.
1: In the words of the great Jose Mourinho, if you do not concede, you cannot lose.
0: No, this is very true. No. And I also...
1: You can lose.
0: On the week...
1: Come on, the bees, get the Brentford.
0: On the weekend I was off, I went to Palace versus Ipswich.
1: Okay.
0: And...
1: Their show, was it?
0: What a... Do you know what? Both those teams are absolute terrible. I didn't get to see...
1: Palace won in...
0: I didn't get to
1: see... against Europe, in Europe last night.
0: I didn't get to see the Palace game on Europe last night.
1: No.
0: But they were... Against Ipswich, they were just terrible. I mean, the downside was... That when they went down to 10 men after 35 minutes in the Ipswich game,
1: yeah,
0: you never felt like Palace were out of it. That's how poor Ipswich were.
1: Poor Ipswich.
0: You could see that, you know, Palace looked like they were going to equalise.
1: Yeah.
0: And to be honest, I think Ipswich were very fortunate to come away with 3 points against Palace on the weekend, getting that last minute winner.
1: Only 1 point behind Chelsea, you know, Ipswich.
0: Yeah, but again...
1: 1 point behind the Chelsea.
0: They were poor.
1: Or Chelsea?
0: No, Ipswich. And I think Ipswich will struggle. I mean, they have struggled so far. That, you know, they played Arsenal in the League Cup in this week and got beat. They played Liverpool, got beat.
1: They're 10th in the table. They're not going to struggle. They're staying up. They're 10th.
0: No, Paul, I think, do you know what?
1: 1 point behind Chelsea.
0: I think Tottenham are safe from relegation this year, even though they are 17th at the moment.
1: So at the moment it's Coventry, the strongest team in the side, because they're at the very bottom, holding up all the others.
0: Exactly, yeah.
1: Oh. Then it's Aston Villa, who visit Spurs tomorrow at 12:30. Then it's Fulham, and then it's Spurs. So, oh dear. Palace is just above them, but Palace had a big win last night against the Polish league champions. Now,
0: yes.
1: Maybe Spurs could beat Lech Poznan.
0: Yeah.
1: Might win the Polish league.
0: They could win the Polish league, yeah. I'll give them the Polish league. Who'd want to win the Polish league, though?
1: Well, Spurs would.
0: Well, I suppose, yeah.
1: But... Some European action. 17th again, at least they're consistent. Now, coming up, we've got our first guest of the morning, Jackson Cole. We're going to talk, we might even play a bit of Jamie O'Hara's slightly hubristic, we can be top of any league in Europe, boast or claim or wishful thinking from earlier on. And we're also going to be asking Jackson about the news that's on a number of the back pages this morning, certainly on the insides, that the FA has asked for the details and minutes of all the meetings Gianni Infantino had to try and flog off the family silver, FIFA's family silver, as in the World Cup. All that and more still to come, and we're live till 5. The game's gone.
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0: start tonight, 8 o'clock, Brentford versus Chelsea on TalkSport. That's courtesy of Joe Shannon and Martin Keown. And then tomorrow, 12:30, our first game, Premier League Live. Spurs versus Aston Villa on TalkSport. Up against that, you can also hear it 12:30 on TalkSport 2. Gulp, Millwall hosting West Ham for the first time in quite a while in the Championship. Meanwhile, last night, we had Man City thumping Norwich at the Etihad 5-0. So they're through to the final 16 of the League Cup. Man City, that is, of course. Real Sociedad went down at home 2-1 to the Bournemouth. Their first time in European action. Palace thumped the Polish league leaders, or league title holders, Lech Poznan 4-0. And Celtic, though, dwindled to a 3-1 defeat at home against Ferencváros, the Hungarian side. With that and a lot more in mind, let's say good morning and welcome back to one of our regulars now, top man himself, great writer on TalkSport.com. That's TalkSport.com. Jackson Cole, good morning, Jackson. How are you, sir?
1: Yeah, good. Thanks, Paul. Morning to you as well.
0: Very triumphant headlines on some of the back pages this morning. I mean, huge congratulations to Bournemouth. First time in European action and a famous win, I think. First European match in the club's history. That's an astonishing debut.
1: Yeah, and I was watching this game quite a lot. In the first half, they were electric. Bournemouth got their two early goals and they looked really, really comfortable. Could have had more goals in the second half. Real Sociedad did improve. They got a goal, but on the whole, I would say it was a pretty comfortable win for Bournemouth, which is truly remarkable considering it was their European debut. And I think that really demonstrates the power that the Premier League possesses.
0: Well, I want to get onto that in a moment because Jamie O'Hara said something along similar lines, but even stirring Spurs into that mix. But as proof of what you're saying, Crystal Palace 4 last night, Lech Poznan, Polish champions, 0. A dream Europa League debut, that is it not? I mean, 4 goals. OK, they were a 10-man Lech Poznan, but only for the last 5 or 6 minutes.
1: Yeah, again, this was even more dominant from Crystal Palace than Bournemouth were in that first half against Real Sociedad. I think Crystal Palace, given that they won the Conference League last season, they've got that European know-how and they've stepped up a level, but it seems like they've really taken to it very, very well. And I fully expect Palace to make a real dent into this season's Europa League, that's for sure. And I expect that from all of the Premier League teams that are competing in Europe this season.
0: Now, as we know, West Ham, Chelsea and now Palace have won the Conference. Wednesday, like last night, Sunderland at home beat AZ Alkmaar 1-0. And with that in mind, Jamie O'Hara offered what Jason Cundy thought was a fairly ludicrous suggestion, which is that, and I know you've written about this on TalkSport.com, but that actually Spurs would win or be contenders for, stronger than, to top any league across Europe. Here's what he said.
2: Spurs would probably win every other league in Europe, apart from maybe La Liga.
3: Why have you got to do that to yourself, mate?
2: Well, I think they would. Like, obviously, Barcelona and Real Madrid is a tough fixture.
3: What you got to do? You get relegated, mate.
2: No, no, but genuinely, if you think about it,
3: do you know what? You're probably
2: guaranteed Tottenham would be either win it or second.
3: Do you know what happened? You'd end up 17th in the German league.
2: No, we wouldn't, mate.
3: And they don't have 17th.
2: We wouldn't finish 17th, mate. Have you seen some of the teams in Bundesliga?
3: They don't have.
2: They're absolutely crap.
3: They've got 18 teams, though.
2: I'm telling you, Spurs would win the league.
3: You're not beating Bayern Munich, Jay. Jay, you're not, mate.
2: I think we could compete.
0: They could compete. Would they win, though? It's an interesting thought. And, you know, we love Jay. He's great, you know, great broadcaster, great fan, was a great footballer back in the day. But he's always the optimist, is he not, Jackson?
1: Yeah, maybe he's a little bit guilty of letting his imagination run away with him. But I think it just kind of demonstrates there's almost an entitlement amongst Premier League fans, Premier League players, Premier League managers. The Premier League rules the roost in world football. And, you know, I think Jamie may be right in the sense that Spurs could compete better in the foreign leagues than they are in the Premier League. I think they'll improve this season in the Premier League, but perhaps they could make a real fist of getting into the Champions League spot in the Bundesliga. I wouldn't say that's out of the question. You've got Bayern Munich and Borussia Dortmund. RB Leipzig are sometimes pretty good, but fourth spot is up for grabs in the Bundesliga, so it's not completely beyond the realms of possibility. But yeah, I think Jamie O'Hara just got a little bit too excited when making those claims.
0: Now, I was fascinated to read that the FA has contacted FIFA in general, probably Gianni Infantino's PA in particular, because they want sight of, effectively, the World Cup sell-off documents, as they're being called. They want release of all documents relating to his controversial plan, thankfully squashed and crushed, to sell off a stake in the World Cup. That's in a letter sent by the FA chair, Debbie Hewitt. This story, which I know that FIFA and Gianni Infantino would love to go away, has still got legs, I think, Jackson.
1: Yeah, absolutely. It won't go away for some time. As you mentioned, the FA chair, Debbie Hewitt, who is also a FIFA vice president, yes, is demanding all documents get released. If they are all going to be released, it would likely happen at the next FIFA council meeting on October the 15th. So just under a month away. Of course, last month, UEFA began legal proceedings against Gianni Infantino, but it's a complete storm in his life. But ultimately, you just have to remember that he is still the FIFA president. He is liked in other parts of the world, not Europe, of course. And right now, he is going to stand for election as FIFA president unopposed, unless UEFA can find someone who's willing to go up against him before November the 18th.
0: That story's on the back page of the Mirror. More trouble for Infantino. Now tell us everything, Gianni. FA documents released on World Cup sell-off plan. So watch this space on that one. A number of papers have gone with the fact that Xabi Alonso says he welcomes the Chelsea changes to ownership. Todd Boehly and two other shareholders who had about 36, 37% of the club between them have now moved on. They've sold them. So we have one clear majority owner. I wonder whether that might, and you know, Jason Kelly's very optimistic about Chelsea's chances this season with no European football being a serious kind of title contention side. Not too sure about that, but I can see clearly now is the back page headline of the main story in the Express. Alonso welcomes Chelsea changes to ownership on important day. Although those changes, I'd imagine, might take a little while to filter down. Maybe it might affect possibly the January transfer window. But apart from that, it's not going to have any immediate effect, and I thought, on the day-to-day running or performance of the club.
1: No, yeah, we were reporting last night on talksport.com that nothing will change with regards to the day-to-day running of the club. But I think it was best for Chelsea moving forward because there was a lot of infighting between Todd Boehly and Behnad Egbali. So with one of them out of the picture, that's only a good thing for Chelsea. But I think Egbali is slightly more a football man than Boehly. So that's why Xabi Alonso is probably very happy, because we reported on Talksport.com that Chelsea's pursuit of Morgan Rodgers, it looked like he was going to Arsenal in the summer, but it was Egbali who took a real leading role in driving that move for Rodgers. And the way Rodgers has started, that shows maybe he knows a thing or two about the game of football. But yeah, there was. I saw a few places reporting about how getting a new stadium or knocking down Stamford Bridge and building a bigger ground from there was a hot talking point within the top brass at Chelsea. We'll wait and see. It is inevitably quite a complex issue with it being a very built-up area. They might have to move to a new site. They've got an idea about moving into Earl's Court, but there are some complications about moving to that site. So we'll wait and see if that happens. But yeah, like you say, Paul, I'm not totally convinced about Chelsea's title chances this season. They need to get better in defence, but they are certainly on the right path.
0: We've got that big game tonight, live and exclusive nationally on TalkSport. That's Brentford hosting Chelsea tonight, 8 o'clock kickoff. Tomorrow we've got not only the Spurs game, Spurs and Aston Villa, and we're talking to a podcast of Meets Club later in the programme, but also on TalkSport 2, we've got, for the first time in 14 years, Millwall play West Ham, and a number of papers go, and now I'm probably the oldest man in this building, and I remember the dreadful days of extreme soccer violence and hooliganism, certainly in the 1970s into the 80s. Back page of the Sun newspaper this morning, Den Cops FaceTime. Police will create a huge ring of steel ahead of the first Millwall versus West Ham derby in 14 years. Police issued warnings and are deploying facial recognition cameras for tomorrow's powder keg clash at the Den. I'm nervous about mentioning that story because I don't want to kind of talk it up and put it in people's minds, because it is possible, as we now, you know, as we all know, you can go and enjoy a football game without the threat and fear of violence. But this is an ages-old rivalry, north and south of the river, south-east versus east London. And while it's great to see, you know, hopefully it'll be a good game, but what we must make sure is, I suppose, and none of us would do it here, is that we in any sense try and glamorise or glorify the violence of the past.
1: No, absolutely, yeah, and especially how this game has not happened in over a decade. People or fans might have a bit of pent-up frustration or anger at the other side, so to speak. But yeah, the Metropolitan Police, they're leaving nothing to chance ahead of this game, because yeah, we don't want scenes that we would possibly see on Green Street or the Football Factory.
0: And back page, referencing what you mentioned earlier on, back page of the Mail this morning, Chelsea set to quit the bridge. Blues fear rebuild will mean 8 years at Wembley. So they're talking about maybe going to Wembley as well. And the Earls Court option seems very much on the table. Meanwhile, at Old Trafford, which is certainly a stadium that could do with a bit of a wash and brush up and fix some of the leaks, United Front, say a number of the papers, the Sun goes with that under fire Carrick, as in Michael Carrick, is backed by Sir Jim Ratcliffe. Meanwhile, on the Drive show yesterday, I'm going to hear from him in a bit, Andy Goldstein says he doesn't think Michael Carrick's up to the job. Now, again, we know the season is very early doors, yet we know, you know, they were disappointed. I thought unlucky, because of that dreadful decision at the Manchester Derby. They can't chop and change again, surely. They can't do an Ole Gunnar Solskjaer and, the endless managers they seem to have gone through.
1: Managers' time to put forward their methods and trying to get the players to understand them. But I looked at Michael Carrick after Man United's defeat to Brighton in the Carabao Cup.
0: He looked battered, didn't he?
1: Yeah, he looked really, really deflated. Like you mentioned, they were very unlucky with that dodgy decision against Manchester City. And I will say, Eddie Howe is available. So, why not?
0: God, I mean, imagine there'd be rebellion in the ranks, there would. And I know some people just think the answer is always to change the manager. It seems to me, I mean, certainly that second half performance in the Carabao Cup, it didn't seem like the Man United players wanted the ball. They didn't seem to want the responsibility of even passing to each other.
1: No, they didn't. It was a complete collapse. Yeah, the first half they were good. They got their two goals in quick succession. But I think what kind of did it for them was conceding shortly before half time. That just put more than a grain of doubt in the back of their minds. And Brighton, well, they controlled the game. And I think if they had have applied themselves a bit more after going 3-2 up, it could have been a bit of a humiliation for Man United.
0: And finally, a number of the papers. I'm looking at the Guardian back page. A couple of others have gone with it as well. I think around 11 o'clock this morning, we're going to be hearing from Thomas Tuchel about his England squad selections. Tuchel weighs up England return for in-form Palmer, as in Cole, who I think started the season with four goals and at least two assists, to my memory. So he may be considering an England recall for him. What do you make of that finally, Leo Jackson?
1: Yeah, well, we'll report it at talksport.com that he's going to get that recall. Yeah. And I think it's deserved. Yeah, Cole Palmer's made a really positive start to the season. Last season, he wasn't so good. He was playing with an injury, at all times, really, last season. So, in a way, it was almost not his fault that he wasn't playing as well as we know he can. But him and Morgan Rodgers, they have a really good partnership. And I expect them to be starting that first Nations League game against Spain at Wembley.
0: And finally, news of Jurgen Klopp. He's on the back page of the Times newspaper. Klopp, we will reclaim flag. Jurgen Klopp has said he wants his Germany team to reclaim expressions of national pride from the wrong people. In remarks, it is a rebuke to the far right. He's very keen to actually make sure that the whole of Germany, whatever their proficiency, gets beside the national team. This was a news conference to unveil his first squad since becoming head coach. And it's going to be fascinating to see the duel on the international stage, I think, between Thomas Tuchel's England and Jurgen Klopp's Germany eventually.
1: Yeah, that's got the makings of the Euro 2028 final, yeah. I think. What a story that would be. Yeah.
0: Never mind that. I'm thinking 1966 when West Ham won the World Cup against West Germany.
1: Yeah, one of those.
0: Before your time.
1: Oh, I've got loads of uncles who support West Ham, so they're forever parroting that message towards me. So I'm very well versed in how West Ham or England won the World Cup with the West Ham way.
0: Anyway, thanks to our mate Jackson Cole, top bloke. Check out his writings and his thoughts on TalkSport.com, top writer there. Jackson Cole talking to me, Paul Austin, you guys on TalkSport and on Talk. We'll be live till 5, you lucky people.
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0: I've got it, and you're going to want it. TalkSport's biggest ever season of NFL coverage is finally here. And to celebrate the launch of our brand new show, it's going to be a great listen called Inside the NFL. We're handing you and a friend the keys to the ultimate sporting weekend. I'm talking Super Bowl 2027 in Los Angeles. 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A grand in your hand, a bag of sand. The Los Angeles Super Bowl for 2027. We'll fly you and a pal direct to LA. 3 nights in a hotel. 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And you're listening to Extra Time with Acorn Insurance, supporting UK taxi drivers since 1982. And so I'm going to share with you now the best of Talk Sport. You're going to have Mandy Golson and Darren Bent on the drive show, of course, the Dream Drive team. Andy was, to put it mildly, miffed. He was set up with it he didn't want to put. He says how broken-looking Man United is. He's a Man United fan, of course he is. And he thinks, though, a lot of the blame does lie with Michael Carrick, who Andy thinks is simply not good enough for the job. You're going to hear that in a moment. You might have a view on that. Wayne Jordan was joined by legendary boxing commentator and writer Adam Smith, who's just written a personal... I've read the book, actually. It's a great read. Very moving. It's one of Britain's best-loved sporting icons, Ricky Hatton. One of his closest friends. And he'll explain to us all why he wanted to write this book. But starting the day yesterday and starting this chunk of our chat off, the best of Talk Sport, Alan Brazil and Gabby Abon-Lahore were on breakfast. And they were joined by great comedian and, of course, Liverpool fan John Bishop, who gave his thoughts for Liverpool's upcoming game with Bournemouth. And he thinks Areola needs time to actually make his mark and shape a style and a future and a legacy at Anfield.
12: I just think the team's getting better, but it's like all these things, he's going to need time. He can't have the answers until he's played the games. And it felt like the other night against Tottenham, we're getting a better shape. And I like the injection of some energy, the new kids, you know, like Tumas, I think he's a great player. And I'm optimistic, but I think obviously for the manager, he wants to leave Bournemouth with a win. So, it's you know what it's like. The pressure, yous have been there in the dressing rooms, the pressure that everybody feels as supporters is multiplied by the players, but they're edging forward, and I think Gappo staying has been a real asset.
13: I was compelled to write it. I, like many other people, were incredibly close, fond of, loved, adored Ricky Hatton. He was just not only a fabulous fighter to be around, to watch and to witness, but he was a great guy who never changed. He was so down to earth and just had so many tales to tell and lived his life to the fullest. So when the tragedy happened last year, it really struck all of us. And I was asked to do the eulogy from the family, which was harrowing and very, very difficult. And after that, it hit me and I broke down and I'd gone through my own health battles and I sort of started to question why I was still here and he wasn't. And I thought, is there anything I can do to help keep Ricky's name in lights, to help the mental health charities that he supported, to shine a light on his legacy, to keep it going? So I was compelled to write.
22: I want to talk about the current state of my club, Manchester United, which is obviously broken. There's no way in a million years, there's no excuse for any club, certainly Manchester United, being 2-0 up at half-time and losing a game of football. That just should not happen. Any manager worth their salt should be able to control the narrative of that last 45, the second half, and make sure United go through. It wasn't just the fact it was a late goal that shouldn't have been given against Man City. They were by far the better team. We didn't have an answer for their 10 men when we were playing counter-attacking football without a player sent off. We didn't change anything. We just about got out of trouble against Everton, and by that I mean there's no way we should have dropped 2 points. 1-0 up, 2-1 up, it shouldn't have happened. We beat Ipswich, yes, we were 1-0 down, it could have been 2-0. If it goes 2-0, Harry Maguire's goal isn't given, who knows what would have happened. There's something majorly wrong at the club.
0: Now, be supportive for poor Andy, stop your sniggering. I think he's right, but it's difficult to feel too much sympathy for Man United, because they're Man United. They'll bounce back, will they not? Now, most remiss of me, when I tell you about our competition with that amazing prize, you and a pal, after the Super Bowl next year, Los Angeles, spending money, £1,000 spending money, tickets, hotel accommodation. I mentioned our brilliant new show Inside the NFL, and we're going Inside the NFL this Sunday on TalkSport 2. 6 o'clock, the Green Bay Packers versus the New York Jets. 9:30, well, 9:25, the Miami Dolphins take on the San Francisco 49ers. And at 1:20 this coming Monday morning, Indianapolis Colts versus the Kansas City Chiefs. Possibly with Taylor Swift in attendance on that one. We're live till 5.
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0: So the Premier League returns and it all starts tonight, my friends. It's live and exclusive nationally on TalkSport. It's Brentford hosting Chelsea, the West London derby. 8 o'clock kickoff. You're going to hear from the managers after we get you in a West London kind of football mood.
37: 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Full of hurdles.
38: Into the penalty area. Great header and a great goal. It's Sane.
39: Keith Andrews, he's gone right under the radar.
40: A fair play to Brentford as well. Right? Do you know what I mean? Giving him the support, him making that decision to give him the shot.
39: Absolutely.
40: Big call.
41: There's still parts of the game we certainly want to improve and fine tune.
42: Full time at the Cottage. It's Fulham 2, Chelsea 3.
43: It's finished. It's Stamford Bridge. Chelsea 4, Brighton 3.
44: It finished Arsenal 2, Chelsea 1.
45: Look great going forward. Shambolic at the back. It finishes Chelsea 2, Hull City 2.
46: As everyone and as every Chelsea player and probably every pundit pointed out, the defence is not quite right.
47: Shabby Postalonzu, as I'm calling it.
48: Is that what you call him? It's who we are, mate.
0: Well, at the moment, you could barely get a cigarette paper between them. Brentford are 7th on 6 points. Chelsea are 6th on 7 points, go figure. Mm-hmm. And the Brentford manager, Keith Andrews, says whatever happens, he'd like to keep a clean sheet, but he's looking forward to an entertaining and provocative encounter tonight.
49: Both teams are scoring. I'd take us having a nil, obviously. That would be a nice part of the result tomorrow night, but I think it'll be an entertaining game. I think both teams are in a pretty good place, playing some good football. Be a lot of talented players on show for both sides, and I think it'll be an enthralling derby.
50: Now, of course, my boys, Chelsea, Alonso.
0: Your boys are United, you mean?
50: Do you know what? I've got a dilemma for that.
0: Have you?
50: Yeah. So
0: are you on the horns, Alf?
50: So Brentford Chelsea,
0: yep,
50: live tonight on Talksport.
0: 8 o'clock kickoff.
50: 8 o'clock kickoff. 7:45, BBC Alba. Queen's Park
0: don't
50: versus
0: mention
50: Air.
0: Any of opposition.
50: Queen's Park versus Air. Oh, what do I do?
0: Decent football? What's the Premier League game?
50: I'll listen to the Chelsea game by watching the Air game. So there we go. That's what I'm going to do. But anyway,
0: controversial.
50: Xavi Alonso was also talking ahead of the game tonight and says that Brentford are a threat with set pieces, but will be prepared for the game against Brentford.
1: Well, we want to have top specialists in each material in terms of offensive part, defensive in set pieces, and Austin has this experience, this great experience in the Premier League. Is helping us a lot, and we have trained we always try to prepare the games and knowing what we are facing tomorrow.
0: And then we have a Northern encounter, Northwest versus Northeast, pretty much. 3 o'clock kickoff, Newcastle versus Hull, big game. And Matthias Jaisel, I think that's how you pronounce his name, says his side, Newcastle, need to bounce back after that beating by Leeds. He wants to finish on a high going to the international break. Here he is.
2: We are fully aligned, fully committed to show in front of our fans a clear reaction. And secondly, it's always nice to finish a block before the national team break starts with a good result. That's the second goal we have for that match. And we're, again, also optimistic, even though there are a couple of challenges now. We have some injured players, not only Anthony, a couple of other players as well missing. But again, we use that as an opportunity for others.
0: Meanwhile, Stuart, on the Hull front.
50: Yeah, well, Hull undefeated in the Premier League so far after getting that 2-2 draw with Chelsea on the weekend. Darn
0: fourth.
50: It.
0: They're fourth.
50: They are fourth. They're doing very well.
0: Fourth.
50: And Sergei Yarokovic, that's the Hull manager there.
0: What's his surname?
50: Yarokovic.
0: Yakirovic.
50: Yep, whatever. People still doubt us, because they do.
0: Yep.
50: But he hopes they have good form to continue.
0: Here he is.
3: It will be always some doubters there, but we know our way, we know our style, and we will try, like always, to improve some things. What we noticed there that still we can improve. So, but we will see after the end of this season. So we are on the good way, and I hope we will continue like this.
0: So the other big game for the weekend, and we may play the managers from that later on, because poor Frank Lampard, very beleaguered as Coventry manager. It's Forest versus Coventry. You can hear from that later on in the programme. Also coming up in the next hour of the programme, we're going to be joined by Kartik Krishnaya with his unique and incredibly well-informed review and preview of all the EFL action for the weekend. 12:30 tomorrow on TalkSport 2, we've got the big London derby in the Championship. Stop mocking me, I know, Championship, but it's still proper football. No VAR, and it's Millwall West Ham for the first time in 14 years.
50: And are you looking forward to it, Paul?
0: I'm looking forward to it.
50: You going?
0: No.
50: You got a ticket?
0: No.
50: Can anyone get us a ticket? 0371.
0: I'm all right, I think.
50: You don't want to go?
0: I've got other things going tomorrow. Family stuff. But I'll be listening.
50: What do you think?
0: Via TalkSport 2. I think we're going to win.
50: You think?
0: I think we're going to win. I think it could be 3-1.
50: So, I mean, you had a bit of a wobbly start of the season, and now you've...
0: We're top now.
50: Now you're top, yeah.
0: Okay, so and how are Chelsea doing at the moment?
50: Yeah, but we're in the Premier League.
0: I know, okay. I'm just saying, we'll be all right. We'll be bouncing back, and we're live till 5.
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12: From the Sky News Centre at 2, Princess Diana's brothers accused the King, as Prince Charles, of being giddily elated following her death in 1997. The allegations, among several, made in Earl Spencer's new book, which Buckingham Palace responded to on Wednesday by saying grief can cloud reason. The Bank of England's given strong hints about likely interest rate rises in the coming months, but kept the cost of borrowing on hold. The base rate remains at 3.75%. That's despite a rise in inflation in August. And Governor Andrew Bailey says everyone's watching the impact of the Iran war on fuel prices.
13: So far, that feed-through has been quite subdued, but it is early days. Unfortunately, the longer these high energy prices go on, the more difficult this becomes, and we've flagged this very clearly today.
12: 3-year-old Noah Woods has been described by his dad as having nothing but love to give, following confirmation of his death in a pond in Suffolk. The toddler became separated from his family at a playground in Brantham on Tuesday, triggering a widespread search. A leaked documents revealed how Sir Keir Starmer planned to launch a fight back after May's elections. The 50 pages seen by Sky News show a list of new policies, some of which have been announced by Andy Burnham since he took over. Now to sport, and holders Manchester City strolled into the last 16 of the League Cup by thrashing Norwich City 5-0. City progressed to meet Brighton at home next month, and teenage debutant Floyd Samba scored two. Manager Enzo Maresca thinks the 17-year-old did a great job.
14: Yes, yeah, satisfied, not just for the 2 goals. I think for the entire performance, it was good. He didn't play many games as a 9. We trained the last 2-3 days. And as I said yesterday, it's very good also finishing the action. So it was a good game for him.
12: Now to the Europa League, where Celtic lost 3-1 at home to Ferencváros of Hungary. Crystal Palace were 4-0 winners against Lech Poznan, and Bournemouth were successful in their debut in Europe, winning 2-1 at Real Sociedad. That's the latest. I'm Stevie Schillinglaw.
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5: Good morning, I'm Hugo Chambray. Holders Manchester City cruised into the last 16 of the League Cup by thrashing Norwich City 5-0. City progressed to meet Brighton at home next month. Enzo Maresca thinks the 17-year-old Floyd Samba, who bagged two goals, did a great job.
14: Yes, satisfied, not just for the two goals. I think for the entire performance, it was good. He didn't play many games as a nine. We tried in the last two, 3 days. And as I said yesterday, it's very good also finishing the action. So it was a good game for him.
5: Well, in the Europa League action, Celtic lost 3-1 at home to Ferencváros of Hungary. Crystal Palace were impressive 4-0 winners against Lech Poznan, while Bournemouth were successful on their debut in Europe, winning 2-1 at Real Sociedad. The FA has written to Gianni Infantino demanding all documents and files relating to their World Cup sell-off plan be published. Debbie Hewitt, the FA's chairwoman and FIFA vice president, wants all federations to receive the information before the next FIFA meeting next month. Elsewhere, TalkSport understands Cole Palmer is set to be recalled to the England squad after missing out on a place in Thomas Tuchel's World Cup side. Alex Scott is also in strong contention for a spot in the squad for the upcoming Nations League fixtures, but Phil Foden is expected to miss out again, as is Max Dowman, according to our chief football correspondent, Alex Crook.
8: It's not a name that I've heard so far. He wasn't really a name that was being talked about before Tuchel named his World Cup squad, and you look at some of those young players that Engamaru did so well in that pre-World Cup warm-up trip to the USA, and Josh King, who started the season in good form for Fulham and is playing week in, week out.
5: There's more on our website at TalkSport.com.
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15: And here we go, my friends, coming your way on this hour of the programme. Our definitive overview of all the weekend's EFL action, courtesy of Kartik Krishnaya, one of our regulars. He's the editor-in-chief of Beyond the 90. We've got a big game tomorrow. The first time in 14 years, Millwall and West Ham clash in the Championship. It's at the Den, Coldblow Lane. Is it still Coldblow Lane? I've not been to the new Millwall ground.
16: New Den?
15: Yeah, is it Coldblow Lane still?
16: Oh, I don't know what it...
15: You'll know it if you're headed there, yeah.
16: I've been there, but I've not... I went...
15: A bit ramshackle, is it? I'm joking, of course.
16: Well, I mean...
15: New compared to the one I used to go to. Anyway, we're talking about that. And we're also going to be joined by top author and a professor from the London School of Economics, History and Political Science. He's written a brilliant book about Britain, the Second World War, and the kind of propaganda exercise and information exercise to keep the British public behind the fight against Hitler, but also keep them informed. So we're talking about that on the show this morning. Big World War II chat coming your way. And in the final, in the next hour of the programme after that, we've got a Spurs fan and a Villa fan going head-to-head for obvious reasons. 12.30 tomorrow on TalkSport, live and exclusive nationally. It's Spurs hosting Villa. I mean, they're both crisis clubs at the moment, aren't they? It's a crisis clubs clash. Two Chrises. Crisis clubs clash. Is that one of those in Ron Burgundy, there's a banker man, where he does those little kind of things to get his mouth going. Unique New York. Unique New York, to loosen up your mouth.
16: I was thinking one of those things where you go red lorry, yellow lorry.
15: Tongue twister.
16: Tongue twister, yeah.
15: I've got a good one for you. She sits upon the slitted sheets. Upon the slitted sheets, she sits.
16: I'm definitely not.
15: Go on, do it 10 times quickly.
16: I'm definitely not going to be doing
15: it. Say goodbye to your job. And also, a couple of big anniversaries on today's date. Back in 1879, I remember it well, the very first Blackpool illuminations were switched on for the first time.
16: Oh, wow.
15: So there's electrification along the seafront of Blackpool, still going strong, of course, every autumn, right the way through after Christmas. And on today's date in 1870, a man called Henry D. Washburn was in Wyoming, which is a new state then, and he saw an old geyser. And he called it Old Faithful. And it's the kind of volcanic geyser that shoots spouts of hot water in the air every 92 minutes.
16: Oh, wow.
15: Still going strong, called Old Faithful, and it's in the Yellowstone Park, which is the oldest national park in the USA.
16: Can you go near it, or you? Is it?
15: I don't think so. I'm going to stand over it. You're going to write old. One of nature's enemas. You don't want that, do you?
16: But no.
15: I think they advise, I think it's now fenced. I've never seen it. I think it's fenced off now.
16: Right.
15: But imagine the shock. You come out and think, blimey, big spout of the water. You make camp near it, and then 92 minutes later, it happens again.
16: It's like
15: the Earth is a very strange and frightening place.
16: I was going to say, it's like the water feature at Queen's Square in Crawley.
15: Yes. Not quite as violent
16: no.
15: as the old geyser, but yeah, I know what you mean. The kids love to play chicken with almost, don't they?
16: Yes. No, I would love to go and visit that, actually. That would be quite something to see.
15: I'd like to go to Wyoming. It's where that Kevin Costner Yellowstone series was set.
16: Although, wouldn't you be really gutted if you turn up and it's just happened? You've got to wait 92 minutes for the
15: turn up as a gag for a bit of TikTok action with a gigantic cork.
16: All right, put it in.
15: Put it in the middle like a champagne cork. And on today's date in 1714...
16: Oh, yeah.
15: The very first Hanoverian monarch of this country turned up. Jules the First, who was a great-grandson of somebody to one of the Stuarts. So Stuart line had died out. Queen Anne had died with that issue, as they say.
16: Right.
15: So we imported a king from, you know where Hanover is?
16: Hanover's Germany.
15: Germany!
16: Yeah.
15: Jules the First arrived. He'd been declared king, I think, on August the 1st. He finally bothered to turn up on today's date back in 1740.
16: What do you mean? So we declared him king and he didn't turn up?
15: Well, it was related. They did all the family trees and charts, but I suppose he had probably had to wind up his affairs in Hanover in Germany, sort himself out, get his luggage packed. Get his wig dusted. He used to wear wigs in those days. Get his wig dusted.
16: I'd love to know how we elect a monarch.
15: Or... We don't, do we? They used to believe, until the English Civil War, that God chose them.
16: Oh, okay.
15: Some countries, they do still think they're ordained by the Lord. Now it's to do with blood issues and bloodlines. But he was the one who kind of oversaw, with the other Hanoverian monarchs, the fact that we became, you know, it was no longer an absolutely autocratic king whose last word went. It became more of a parliamentary democracy, and he was like, yeah, a figurehead. Well, quite right too.
16: That's the thing. The king at the moment is just he passes all the laws, but he doesn't say no to the laws. He's just more of a.
15: Well, he can. I mean, he can advise, but he has to consent.
16: Yes.
15: Although at the moment, I think King Charles III has other things on his mind. Is he not? The ongoing rows and wrangles with Old Spencer, and you know, King Charles's first wife, the late and much missed Princess Diana.
16: Yes.
15: And what they're saying in the papers.
16: I know.
15: Apparently, you know, that, well, I'm not going to repeat some of the allegations because it's like intervening in a family row, but it doesn't make good reading, does it, some of it?
16: No, and do you know what? I'd be interested to read these.
15: Don't dredge it up now, mate, I'd say to Old Spencer.
16: The memoirs of Mr. Spencer.
15: Being serialised, I believe, in the Daily Mail.
16: Yeah. But didn't it go missing? Isn't that the whole thing, that it went missing?
15: Obviously, it's turned up.
16: Oh, yeah.
15: But King Charles wished it hadn't, from the sound of it. And on today's day, in 1997, Ted Turner, who for a while, I believe, was married to, or certainly affianced with, Jane Fonda, Ted Turner, on today's date, 1997,
16: yep,
15: gave $1 billion to United Nations to try and promote world peace.
16: Oh, wow.
15: That was money wasted, wasn't it, all the wars going on. But even so, you know how much money he had then? And we people talk about Jeff, you know, Jeff Bezos and Bill Gates and people and Elon Musk. Back in the 90s, Ted Turner could gift $1 billion.
16: And $1 billion back then is probably $1 trillion now.
15: Of course, he passed away, died, I think, May of... Was it this year he died? I think it was.
16: I don't know.
15: Let's hope so. They buried him. We're live till 5. On the way, Cartier questionnaire from Beyond the 90 with his overview of all the EFL action for the weekend.
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11: And we've got it live tomorrow. It's not the first EFL game of the weekend. That is tonight. 8 o'clock kickoff, Bristol City host Watford. 12:30 tomorrow, though, there's Cardiff Charlton. But there's also Stoke Sheffield United. But then on TalkSport 2, 12:30, for the first time in, I believe, 14 years, Millwall and West Ham clash. The old opponents and rivals. I don't want to say enemies, because we don't have any of that old nonsense anymore. 12:30 kickoff, live and exclusive necessarily on TalkSport 2. And to talk us through those games and more besides, delighted to welcome back to the show one of our regulars now, one of our friends, great broadcaster and writer, Kartik Krishnaya, editor-in-chief of Beyond the 90, absolutely live from the USA. Good morning, Kartik. I suppose we ought to cut, really, to the Millwall-West Ham game, which we've got it full commentary and coverage, and not just because I'm a West Ham fan. An appetising prospect, this, because West Ham at the moment are top. Millwall are only, what, 3 or 4 points behind them, though. Good morning, Kartik.
12: Yeah, good morning, Millwall. Have been very confusing thus far this season. At times, they've looked like a team that could contend for automatic promotion. At other times, they've looked very poor. West Ham looking especially good, 6-0 over Wrexham last week in the Friday match. So I just feel like West Ham now, after those early hiccups, that Charlton match, where nothing went right against another old rival, and then the Burnley match where it was blown at the end. Nuno has gotten through to these guys. The transfer window is shut. Everybody is here until January, and they're playing good football.
11: We've also got, I mean, some big games at the weekend. Tomorrow, 3 o'clock after the Millwall West Ham game on TalkSport 2, Birmingham versus Middlesbrough. Middlesbrough, like a number, I think 4 teams are on 14 points. Middlesbrough are one of them. They're third on goal difference. And again, Birmingham are a team who seem to be, for years, have not quite lived up to the promise and expectation.
12: Yeah, but Birmingham have looked good at times this season. It feels like they're getting there, and they're going to contend for promotion. Will Lancashire and Sebastian Berhalter have been particularly good for Borough. They have a lot of goals in them, Borough. But the thing that I've talked about, and in fact wrote a piece about earlier in the week, was that they're leaving themselves very open. Yeah. Okay, so they're pressing high. They're transition moments. They're getting these overloads, but that sort of philosophy is leaving them open at the back, and they're conceding more goals than I think, quite frankly, they can afford to concede if they're going to go up. So they need to tighten it at the back. Maybe pull back the accelerator a little bit. Now they got goals in them, as I said, but that's come at a cost.
11: And then we've got Sunday midday, a real promotion place clash. Wolves, who still got a game in hand, are on 11 points, and they are taking on West Brom. Now, it's at Wolves. We've got it live on TalkSport 2, live and exclusive nationally. Midday kick

0: off on that front. If Wolves were to win that one, they would go on 14 points up towards the top and still have a game in hand.
1: Yeah, and the return of Raul Jimenez has been a big part of Wolves' resurgence now in the championship. But West Brom have been sneaky good thus far this season. Did not expect these sorts of performances from them. Jimmy J. Morgan, a player that I hadn't quite frankly paid much attention to before this season, really standing out for me early in the season. And you know what else is good, Paul, I should mention? It's been good to get 7 or 8 matches in before an international break. It used to be 3 or 4 matches. So we're getting some feel for the league before the first international break, which we never could get in the past.
0: I think you're right on that. And also you get the sense that there'll be enough for the managers, respective managers and coaches, to work on in the international break with their players. There'll be many of them who do not get called up for international duty. I wanted to ask you a couple of very quick ones about League One as well. I mean, we've got some fascinating games in League One. We've also got, well, the one I wanted to ask about, first of all, tomorrow's 12:30 kickoff, and we'll go round the grounds, update you on all these games. Barnsley hosting Leicester. Now, Leicester, mid-table, got a win in the week, so they're on, I think, 8 points, whereas Barnsley, God bless them, are below them, but feel like they've got more. I mean, just as an outsider observer, I feel that Barnes have got more momentum than Leicester. Leicester just seem still all over the place.
1: Yeah, and there's a concern they're going to get a major points deduction again.
0: Yeah.
1: And that's hanging over everything they do. Now, maybe they need to collect points to stay in this division. I can't believe we're talking about this. Not only did they win the Premier League 10 years ago, they won the FA Cup like 4 or 5 seasons ago. Yeah. Very recently. This is the situation they're in. Barnsley looked quite interesting midweek. And they're another side that I think is creating opportunities, but failing in the final third. At some point, these are going to become goals. And I think they're going to climb the table. I do not expect them to stay near the bottom for much longer.
0: And Stockport, who are knocking on a promotion place, I know it's early days yet, on 9 points. They're travelling to Sheffield Wednesday for a game, 3 o'clock kickoff tomorrow. Sheffield Wednesday at the top at the moment on 13 points. And, of course, a lot of League One and League Two action will continue even during the international break.
1: Yeah, this is a huge match. Stockport have made the playoff each of the last 2 seasons. They haven't gotten through. They lost at Wembley in the final last season. There was a change of manager. There has been a turning over of the squad more than we've seen the last few years from them. Jack Diamond has started really well for them. But when you look at Sheffield Wednesday and Jamal Lowe and some of the guys they brought in over the summer who are ready to get them back into the championship, it feels like they took their lumps with the points penalty last season, with the ownership situation. With that settled this year, they look like the best team in this division so far, in my opinion.
0: And then we've got a big game. Last one to ask you about, Kartik. Top of League Two, Barnet are hosting Fleetwood. Fleetwood also at the moment still in playoff contention. Barnet, though, I mean, if they were to get promotion, that would be a remarkable story.
1: Yeah, and this is continuing the theme of what we're seeing from clubs in and around London. We've talked about Bromley, how successful they've been. Even Dulwich Hamlet was, you know, punching well above their weight.
0: Yep.
1: In terms of non-league football. So Barnet, who spent a great deal of time outside the football league very, very recently now, look like the best team in this division thus far this season. So it will be interesting to see if they can keep this up the rest of the season. Fleetwood Town have started decently well. They need to turn some of these draws that they've had recently into wins. They're a side that's always there or thereabouts in this division. I would not be surprised to see them in League One very soon.
0: Mind you, Bromley not having such a great season. They're third from bottom. They're hosting Huddersfield, I think, at the weekend finally.
1: Yeah, Huddersfield, a side that it feels like is punching well below their weight. And I know they have turned over their technical staff. They have turned over a lot of their back room this past summer, seeking a return to the championship. And so these are the sorts of matches they have to win. And I think Bromley, it's just one of these things. If they can somehow survive in this division, it would be a minor miracle.
0: Brilliant stuff there from our pal, our Friday regular, Kartik Krishnaiyer, editor-in-chief of Beyond the 90, an amazing service. That was Kartik talking to me, Paul Ross, and you guys on Talk Sport and on Talk. 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

0: time now, friends, on Talk Sport and Talk to transport you back to the late 1930s to 1938. It was only 20 years since Britain and the world was shattered by the Great War. There were discussions, there were fears, there was a terror of a new war on the horizon. But within the year of 1938, that war became a reality. World War II had begun.
1: I am speaking to you from the cabinet room at 10 Downing Street. This morning, the British ambassador in Berlin handed the German government a final note stating that unless we heard from them by 11 o'clock, that they were prepared at once to withdraw their troops from Poland, a state of war would exist between us. I have to tell you now that no such undertaking has been received, and that consequently this country is at war with Germany.
0: Chilling words, and of course as a global war, it was fought on many fronts, including the home front. And that was in part a propaganda and information struggle to convince the British people and those in the Empire that the war against Germany is both winnable and worth fighting. And that's the subject of a brilliant new book by Stephen Casey, Steve to his mates. He's a professor of international history at the London School of Economics and Political Science, author of The Skeptic Isle, How the British Government Sold the Second World War. It's our Talk Sport and Talk Book of the Week. And I'm delighted to say Steve Casey joins us now. Good morning, Steve. Congratulations on a brilliant read. There's so many fascinating things in this book. One of the things that leapt out at me was this almost monitoring of public morale via home intelligence. Can you tell us a bit about that, please?
2: Yes, this was a new phenomenon, actually. What you're getting in the late 1930s, and it starts in America, is this notion of the scientific opinion poll, that actually governments and also companies and organisations are trying to find out what either their electorate or their customers want. The BBC also engaged in this through The Listener, trying to find out what their radio audiences want. And when the war comes along, there are a whole number of different ways in which different organisations, Mass Observation, which had been founded in 1937, is one of these organisations, trying to monitor what the average person thought. And what the Ministry of Information under its Home Intelligence Division does is it collates all this information together. And so each day and each week, it provides these reports for the government. So the government can monitor not just what the public sort of thinks about the war, but also how its own messaging is getting across. And it can then perhaps, and hopefully if things are going badly, it can adjust its messaging and perhaps even adjust its policies so that it can respond to the public's concerns.
0: One of the early responses was this, obviously during the Blitz in particular, this notion that they weren't going to mention the names of cities and maybe even towns that were struck by the Luftwaffe. What was the thinking there, given that the people in those parts of the world would have been able to send postcards, well, make phone calls even, and they knew if their cities were targeted?
2: Yeah, I think there was a major problem that the military had, not just the Air Force and in this instance the Home Office, but also the Army and the Navy, is that constantly the overriding concern is not to give any information to the enemy.
0: Sure.
2: And so if the British government is releasing information about where the bombs are falling, given the technology that the Luftwaffe and also the RAF has at the time, it can then piece together the success or otherwise of its raids. And so there was a real concern that is really the overriding concern, the operational military concern. And so that often conflicts with this other very important logic, which is the public want demand information. But it was both in the early phases of the Blitz, for instance, only London and Liverpool were the only cities that were allowed to be mentioned. When the V rockets appear, the V weapons appear in 1944, only the government only allows the press to publish that they've landed somewhere in the south of England. And that does actually cause a lot of concern, because I think there is this almost instinctive desire amongst people to sort of read about what they've suffered and what they've been through. And so they want to talk about it, but they also sort of want to almost have it recognised in that next day's press. And so it generates quite a lot of anger and resentment. The government does relax and relent, particularly after the raid on Coventry in November 1940. And also it does allow then more information about specific targets. But often that tends to emphasise sort of big public buildings or hospitals. What the propagandists want to try and prove to the rest of the world is that the Germans only target hospitals and schools and so that goes down quite badly with the Americans. And so there is also some relaxation. Ed Murrow, who's working for CBS in London, he struggles to get on the air to begin with because the government is worried that he might blurt out sensitive secrets. But when they finally allow him on the air, they realise that the propaganda value of relaying what life is like under the bombs and how the British public is surviving and keeping calm and carrying on, that outweighs some of these operational concerns. So it's often a balancing act. And public information in wartime is a very, very tricky and difficult thing. Mm. So a lot of the scepticism that is being generated is because the government's having to weigh up really legitimate challenges.
0: If Ed Murrow is played by, I think, George Clooney in that rather good film, Good Night and
2: That's
0: Good Luck.
2: Correct, yes.
0: Interesting movie. I mean, one of his two good movies for poor old George Clooney. And there's some staggering, chilling stats in the book. As I say, folks, it's an amazing dive into news management, news access, you know, reporters going as part of campaigns. But you say that on the last big blitz raid on London claims something like 1,500 lives and 43,000 civilians had died in the previous 8 months. And this, everywhere it seems pretty much, I mean, I'm looking over London Bridge, I drove over past Blackfriars Bridge, and all of that was pretty much flattened around, you know, all the way up to Holborn in the war. And I remember my nan saying to me, my late nan, her and my mum were bombed in Leytonstone over in North East London.
2: Yes,
0: that
2: yeah.
0: They were, in the early days of the war, when they had that, they realised what was going on. They did used to tune in to William Joyce, Lord Haw Haw.
2: Yes.
0: Because although he was an arch propagandist, American Irish fella, I think he ended up being hanged, didn't he, after all? But that they felt they were getting the straight stuff more from him, or from a Nazi propagandist even, than sometimes their own government.
2: And that is a constant concern for the British government. I think, particularly for the first couple of years of the war, really until El Alamein in late 1942, The war is basically one string of defeats for the British. And the Germans are on the offensive. And I think there is just this dynamic in wartime. If you're the military that's winning, you're quite happy to actually be truthful. Whereas if you're on the defensive, it's not necessarily that you're lying, but you want to sort of obscure what's going on. There are plenty of news blackouts on all these occasions that British troops are on the defensive in the Blitz. And when people, there's a great mass information survey on the 12th of May at the start of the Hitler's big campaign against France and Holland, where the BBC cuts its news programme after 11 minutes because there simply isn't enough news that's being handed to it by the government. Wow. And the guy says that Britain's ears were itching for information. And that itch is sort of scratched by people like your relatives by simply turning the dial to the German channels.
0: Yeah.
2: And people don't really think that these German channels are particularly truthful, but they are providing a lot more information often than the BBC. And so that's happening with growing frequency. The other thing as well, the newspapers, there's another survey conducted that every newspaper except the Daily Mirror is publishing Nazi communiques on page one. Yeah. The time. And this also starts to worry the British government because, to what extent is the British public getting the Nazi view of the war in these early years, not their own British government's view?
0: Well, in my rambling intro, I mentioned 1938, didn't really explain why. That's partly because around that time and onwards, there was a big push from government information sources, and not all the whole government, there were, you know, memorable voices like Churchill, of course, but where they were trying to sell the British public on the notion of, because they'd lived through the Great War, that terrible, wasteful, hideous conflict. Yeah. They were using their powers of communication and propaganda, if you like, to kind of sell the notion of appeasement. And they suddenly had to this 180-degree turn, which is in part why, I suppose, in the early days, it must have felt quite draconian, the information kind of shut off.
2: Yeah, and I think it's interesting you play that piece of Chamberlain's speech because you can really hear the sorrow in his voice. Yeah. This is not somebody who's going to war willingly. And Chamberlain has bent over backwards for that year from Munich in September 1938 to the declaration of war in September 1939. He's bent over backwards to try and appease Hitler, to try and resolve the crisis in Central Europe without war. And the fact that he fails is the crucial reason why Britain is so united. I think, and Chamberlain says in that speech, everything he's worked for has failed. Mm-hmm. He's failed. And it becomes clear to pretty much everyone in Britain that there is no option other than to defeat Hitler by war. And so there is this pro-war consensus. So although there's a lot of grumbling, there's a lot of questioning, that operates within this overall pro-war consensus that remains pretty much rock solid throughout. When Hitler offers Britain peace after his successful campaign in Poland or after his successful campaign against France in the summer 1940, no one in Britain is really listening. No. You can't do business with this guy. He simply rips up every agreement that he signs. And so I think Chamberlain's unintentional consequence of Chamberlain's appeasement policy is to create this pro-war consensus.
0: Some great illustrations in the book, including one of my minor obsessions is the Daily Mirror brilliant cartoonist David Lowe. Yes. And also another obsession of mine, you touch on a lot in the book, is Ernest Bevin, who'd been a big driving force in the union movement, TGW, Transport and General Workers. He gets recruited, although he's a staunch Labourite, to effectively run employment. And that's when they start to draft people, Bevin's boys, down the mines and stuff.
2: Yeah.
0: But he goes to great pains, he's a great speech maker, a great, fascinating man, Bevin, I think, but great speechifier, but he goes to great pains to... And those speeches to explain the reason they're doing things and to try and encourage almost, you know, voluntary people to come forward, engineers or whatever, or women to get on the list to work in factories, because they don't want to become what they're fighting against. They don't want to seem to, he even uses the word in your book. He said, you know, I don't want to be a dictator, says Bevin.
2: That's correct. And I think Bevin's very interesting because, of course, Bevin's got two problems. He's in charge of manpower, as it's called at the time. He's got to get people into the military, but also after Dunkirk, when all the weapons have been left on the French beaches, he's also got to get people into industry to produce the weapons. There's no point in having a massive military if they haven't got the weapons to fight. So he's constantly facing these twin dilemmas, and he finds it much easier to recruit because of this pro-war consensus. Churchill's great speeches of the summer of 1940, the finest hour, these are massively effective recruiting tools. Everybody's rushing to sign up. And one of the problems that Bevin has... is he allows a lot of miners to sign up. People, they're desperate to sort of go and do their bit. But the problem, of course, is that they've left the mines. It's then difficult to get sufficient people to mine the coal to keep industry going. And that becomes a constant concern. And so Bevin reluctantly resorts in 1943 to use some of the people who are drafted are being sent down the mines rather than being sent overseas to fight. And he uses a lottery to pick these so-called Bevin boys, many of whom would much prefer to actually join the Army, Navy or Air Force than go down the mines. But until that moment in time, Bevin is quite reluctant to sort of use his powers of coercion, because he's given the power right from the start of his time as Minister of Labour. He can basically conscript any person between certain age groups into any line of work, but he's reluctant to do that. I think he thinks that persuasion, if he can persuade people to do the right thing, that will make Britain more productive and more effective. And as you say, he also reassures Parliament he's got no intention of becoming a dictator. And so the political pressure he faces then actually is interesting, both from people in his own party, some of these socialist planners like Manny Shinwell, but also conservatives on the right, that he's not moving fast enough. So Bevin is constantly actually being pushed for in a hawkish direction. So when he does finally use his power of coercion, no one can really sort of, even the people on the Conservative backbenches who are a bit reluctant to see this union leader in such a position of power, they can't really second-guess him and criticise him, because they've constantly been pushing for him to do more and more. So the scepticism, I argue, at the end of the day, actually helps to strengthen the war effort, because it's often coming from a hawkish perspective.
0: There's a brilliant cartoon you've got in the book, All Behind You, Winston, where they're all wearing like overalls, all MPs, Labour, and Ernest Bevin's just behind Winston Churchill. They're all rolling up their sleeves to go to work. And the book takes us brilliantly, folks, talking to Stephen Casey, Steve to his mates, a professor at the London School of Economics and Politics. It's called The Skeptic Isle. It's an amazing read. It's published by Oxford. The chapter on morale is fascinating, because your book takes us from the battlefield and to the football field almost, because in the First World War, I think you write, the footballing authorities have got a lot of flack, not literally, thankfully, but for keeping going with the season of the football. It's like they weren't taking the war seriously enough. They don't do that in the Second World War, but they find ways to actually get, you know, people starved of entertainment, starved of any diversion into football stadia, even though there may well still be bombing raids happening.
2: Yeah, there's two elements, actually, of it. There is just... Well, actually, there's three elements, actually. The FA are quite keen on people still playing, amateur levels. But, of course, as well, people going to grounds and going to games at a time when, actually, there isn't very little... There's very little to do. Life in Britain is grim. And... Another crucial aspect of it is betting. The football pools were huge. Around about a third of the country did the pools each week. And so if you have no football, you've got no football pools. And that was a great way of bringing families together. A lot of working class families in particular used to, I think, on a Wednesday night, sort of sit around together and work out who they were going to choose for their score draws that weekend. So restarting football in the early months of the war has great sort of morale effects. But it comes, of course, with real dangers. And particularly in the second season of the war, when the football season kicks off around September 1940, that's when the Blitz is taking place. So the government is having to balance, again, the morale with safety. One of the key problems it has throughout the Blitz is that when enemy planes are 12 minutes away, that triggers the air raid siren.
0: Yeah.
2: But when the planes start to appear in the summer of 1940, they're appearing all over the country. And so many people and so many sirens are going off and so many people are actually leaving their place of work that production of certain key weapons is threatening to grind to a standstill. So people are being told to carry on working even when they've heard the sirens. And that causes quite a lot of discontent. So what Churchill comes up with is this idea of spotters, that in each factory you'd have a certain spotter on the room.
0: And you write in the book, brilliantly, and at football matches, and people are told
2: exactly,
0: to go,
2: and that,
0: go
2: that's the thing that's brought into football matches. That's brought into football matches. So that football, even football matches can continue while the air raid sirens are going on. And that culminates really in the second they have these war cup finals, because the more competitive the games are. West Ham win the first one.
0: Of course we do. Of course we do, famously.
2: In 1940. In 1941, it's Arsenal versus Preston North End at Wembley on the 10th of May 1941,
0: I think, because they reschedule it, you say. They then go to Preston and play the following game or the replay up in Lancashire.
2: Up in the north, because, of course, people can't simply... travel is so restricted. Part of the reason as well that the authorities were reluctant to have football going on is they don't want people moving around the country for non-military reasons. Transportation in wartime Britain is under huge stress. But that second cup final on the 10th of May 1941 happens just hours before the massive German blitz raid, the last and most destructive raid. And Eddie Hapgood, the Arsenal captain, sort of said, no one really remembers much about the match. They just remember coming back from Wembley and sort of seeing London burning in the background. And it really is quite chilling, actually. I think it's a good way of sort of really summarising the challenges that the home front's facing.
0: I think you said there were 62,000 spectators for that game.
2: I know.
0: It's an astonishing thought, given the risk they could have been at on that front. One of the overriding questions when we read your book, and it's an amazing story, folks, and obviously things change as the war progresses much more, you know, in our favour, thank God and thank goodness, but is this notion of the whole country trying to get behind the war effort, and whether or not that was, to an extent, what people genuinely felt, or whether that was something that was pushed by things like the cinema. And you mentioned the importance of the cinema and, you know, great films. Alexander Calder was working there. Noel Coward turns up in great films in which we serve. And these things have to be carefully managed because people were suspicious of things. Calder says about one of these things, I paid for this myself. It wasn't government funded. Because he wanted to let people know, I suppose the idea was, you're not just being spoon-fed Nazi-style propaganda. This is a genuine feeling.
2: Yeah, I think propaganda in the war was more effective when it sort of happened not directly from the state, but actually the state's... That's why I think football is quite good. The state's role in football is facilitating. It's allowing it to happen. It's taking the risk to have 60,000 people in Wembley Stadium, even though the German bombers might come. Likewise, when it comes to cinema, when the British government directly gets involved, and it does produce a lot of these public information films, sort of eating out with Tommy Trinder telling you what foods are best to eat. The public don't like that. They don't like to be sort of nagged by the government and be told what to do. So when the government sort of devolves and it has an ideas committee and it allows the private filmmakers and people like Laurence Olivier, who create some of the great Shakespeare films, Shakespeare plays into films, when they allow that to sort of happen, they provide these particular companies with a bit more film, because film is rationed. Those tend to be much more effective ways of getting the message across and creating this sort of image of a united Britain who's sort of willing to do whatever it takes. These are more effective than the state directly having its fingerprints all over the propaganda.
0: Now, we're talking to Stephen Casey, Professor Casey from the London School of Economics and Political Science. The book is called The Skeptic Isle, kind of punning take on John O'Gaunt's speech from Richard II there, published by Oxford. It's our TalkSport Sport Book of the Week, How the British Government Sold the Second World War. There's a constant fascination. I know you've worked in this area before and talked about press communication in America, whatever. There is a constant fascination ongoing still with the Second World War. Understandably, I saw a film only last weekend about De Gaulle, which is a French movie. I'm sure we've all seen the Dunkirk movie. There's the Darkest Hour with Gary Oldman as Churchill. And the sense in that is that, you know, I mean, maybe it's overly sentimental, is that Dunkirk could be presented as a great victory, as a kind of salvation, if you like. But there must have been people from Home Intelligence or reports who were desperate, who were kind of beyond depressed, who must have been, I mean, I think even Evil in War, he says until Germany invades Russia in the Sword of Honor trilogy that he wrote, he says that he thought, you know, that's it, we've had it. This is going to be the end of Western civilization. And that must have been something that people were conscious of when they could see that thing, you know, terrible, terrible defeats were happening. And we were starting to learn more and more about what the Germans and the Italians were actually doing in Europe.
2: Yeah, and I think this is where, again, Churchill's great speeches of the summer of 1940, that's their function. But also Churchill is Churchill has lots of critics on the home front, but one of Churchill's key characteristics is constantly looking for some sort of solution to any problem. He's got this sort of mind that's constantly on the go. And what he's doing, of course, is the British actually start bombing the Germans first. That's one way we can fight back. And then, of course, what he does as well in the autumn of 1940 is he does, as a big risk, take tanks away from home defence and send them out to the desert. And we do then start to achieve victories. And I think that's the other thing as well. Although we talk about being alone, Churchill is a great imperialist. He believes it's the British Empire.
0: Yeah.
2: And what his government is doing, of course, there are Canadians building and flying Spitfires. Yeah. There are Australians and New Zealanders in the desert fighting.
0: Indians on our side.
2: India's contributing massively. South Africa is. And so the fact that actually we're not really alone, this is an imperial struggle, even before the Americans and the Soviets become our allies in 1941, and you can then start to see the light at the end of the tunnel. That, I think, is a powerful reality, but it's also a powerful message. And, of course, one of the things that is really hidden for operational reasons is the naval war. Mm. But the British also do realise that ultimately we do have the strongest navy in the world, and it's going to be very difficult for the Germans to get across the English Channel. And so there are all these things that there are reasons for optimism despite the very, very real parlous state of British defences in the summer of 1940, and the fact that actually you have to be quite an optimist to predict a path to victory in July and August 1940 when southeast of England is being constantly harassed by German planes, and the world looks very bleak indeed.
0: Well, Operation Sea Lion was still going to be a go, wasn't it, until I think the anniversary fell of when Hitler cancelled it last week. And that's the subject, not just Operation Sea Lion, but the way the press was managed and handled, the way the public were informed during the Second World War. It's an amazing read, brilliant book, The Skeptic Eye, is its title, How the British Government Sold the Second World War, written by Stephen Casey, Professor Casey from the London School of Economics, published by Oxford. It's our TalkSport and Talk book of the week. And we mentioned football. I hesitate to ask this because I know you're an Arsenal fan. In that replay between Arsenal and Preston North End, who won the second War League Cup final?
2: Preston North End.
0: Happy days.
2: I suspect you knew that.
0: Steve Casey there, our special guest this morning. Also, that brilliant book, The Skeptic, I believe, is somebody in your life probably who wants this book. It's a must read. And we're live till 5. Cheers, Steve.
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0: 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Do it now to claim your spot in LA. Going to be a fantastic competition, an amazing Super Bowl. And let's look at today's date in history, the day today. A happy birthday if today's your birthday. You share it with a couple of footballing greats. 50 years old today, Ronaldo, rather fine Brazilian footballer, and older than I thought. Slightly surprising. Sol Campbell, 52 years old today. I thought he was younger than Ronaldo, but obviously not. Christian Bent Jr., born on today's date 37 years ago today. And our former friend and colleague, and he'll be back on very soon indeed. Darren Goff, 56 years old today. Ace cricketer. Meanwhile, in the showbiz and entertainment front, born on today's date in 1933, the day the Germans voted Hitler into power, Jimmy Rogers, American country crossover star. This is just lovely.

Now, it was a ting sensation in America in the 50s and early 60s, until the Beatles came and swept all those guys away, and then he popped up again in 1978 as a special guest star with his own song in Greece. Of whom do I speak? Born on today's date in 1939, Frankie Avalon.

baby, get moving. Harsh but fair. And born into those days in 1946, great guitarist and sometimes vocalist, with amongst many combos, the band Ace, with Paul Carrack on lead vocals, had this smash. The man I talk about, Alan King, born on today's date, 1946. And a similar kind of sound and groove, but from the other side of the Atlantic, was born on today's date in 1950, Michael Hossack, drummer man with the Doobie Brothers, who weren't really brothers, and Doobie, I believe, was slang at the time for a marijuana cigarette. Go figure.

So the Doobie Brothers weren't Doobie Brothers at all, and the Ramones weren't really a family, but they all took the surname Ramone and got nicknames, and one of them, Dee Dee Ramone, was born on today's date in 1952, real name Douglas Colvin.

How could I forget? 77 years old today. Doff your caps if you're wearing them. For Peter Shilton, ace goalkeeper, born on today's date 77 years ago. Meanwhile, slightly younger than our Peter, born on today's date in 1962, Richard Walmsley from the Beatmasters. Going 80s again.

Now, our next birthday boy is a girl, and she gets a mention in the Times newspaper because she's part of a very important combo indeed. Step forward, Joanne Catherall, or Catherall, I think it's Catherall, from that great initially Sheffield-based band, The Human League.

0: Joanne ever did work as a waitress in a cocktail bar, but I'd like to think she did somehow. And finally, born on today's date in 1966, the year West Ham won the World Cup. Glory days, Mike Heaton, drummer man with Embrace. You should never. 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It's Spurs, it's Villa. It could be a relegation dogfight. We're live till 5.
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20: From the Sky News Centre at 3, Princess Diana's brother is claiming in a new book the King sounded giddily elated on the phone following her death in 1997. Earl Spencer also alleges His Majesty called her chubby before their wedding. In an earlier response to the release of some extracts, Buckingham Palace said grief can cloud reason and colour memory. Royal biographer Robert Hardman attended Diana's funeral.
0: I watched how upset Charles was. I mean, he really was. I mean, he was more moved, more upset than anybody else there. So it's not necessarily the picture that people will recognise, but this is how Charles Spencer remembers it.
20: Meanwhile, the King's confronted tech bosses with concerns about what he calls existential dangers if AI goes rogue. He's urged them to put safety first during a speech to executives. Despite holding interest rates at 3.75% yesterday, the Bank of England's laid the groundwork for them going up in the future. Wednesday's jump in inflation and warnings about high energy bills to come mean borrowing costs could soon rise. Noble Wood's father has paid tribute to his son, calling him the sweetest and most innocent boy. The three-year-old was found dead in a pond after going missing in Suffolk on Tuesday. Now to the Europa League, where Celtic lost 3-1 at home to Ferencváros of Hungary. Celtic pulled themselves level, but manager Martin O'Neill says after that, they lost their way.
21: Got the equaliser just before half-time and then conceded a really poor goal. And from our viewpoint, just with the minute when the fourth official puts up. So you're 2-1 down at half-time. We hit on the break for the third goal. We had a number of balls flashed across the box even in the last 20 minutes. We didn't get there to the front post.
20: Crystal Palace were 4-0 winners against Lech Poznan. Bournemouth were successful on their debut in Europe, winning 2-1 at Real Sociedad. And holders Manchester City strolled into the last 16 of the League Cup by thrashing Norwich City 5-0. And Ireland's continuing its boycott of Eurovision. It's been confirmed it won't enter the song contest next year because of the involvement of Israel. That's the latest. I'm Stevie Shillinglaw.
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22: Good morning, I'm Hugo Chambray. We understand Cole Palmer is set to be named in Thomas Tuchel's first England squad post-World Cup heart rate later today. The Chelsea man missed out on that tournament, but could well feature in upcoming Nations League fixtures against Spain, Croatia and Czechia. Another man who's likely to be included is Bournemouth's number 8.
23: I'm watching Alex Scott for Bournemouth, producing another really impressive performance against Real Sociedad. It was his cross that set up Ryan for the second Cherries goal. And speaking to sources down on the Dorset coast, the expectation is that he will get the nod.
22: Our chief football correspondent Alex Crook there. Well, last night Bournemouth did get their first European campaign off to a winning start, while Crystal Palace came away 4-0 winners over Lech Poznan. The defending League Cup champions Man City strolled into the last 16, thrashing Norwich City 5-0. City host Brighton in the fourth round next month. The FA has written to Gianni Infantino demanding all documents and files relating to his World Cup sell-off plan be published. Debbie Hewitt, the FA's chairwoman and FIFA vice president, wants all federations to receive the information before the next FIFA meeting next month. And England's cricketer secured a T20 victory over Sri Lanka with a 6-wicket win in Game 2 in Cardiff. Tom Banton top scored with an unbeaten 52, while Liam Dawson took 3 wickets for England and says the bowlers helped to keep the tourists to a low total.
24: I'm probably more the defensive option, but yeah, Jacksy bowls in the power play sometimes, I come in the power play, very varied, and then today's obviously the attacking one, so yeah, they've got all bases covered, which is good.
22: Well, there's more on our website at talksport.com.
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25: Yep, yep, yep, my friends, you are listening to Extra Time with Acorn Insurance, supporting British taxi drivers since 1982. And coming your way in this hour of the programme, well, not only a chat with not one but two Chrises, a tale of two Chrises, both of whom are podcasters, and both of whom support teams, how can I put this diplomatically, that are in big trouble. Down in the mire, down among the dead men. And tomorrow, 12:30, it's Spurs hosting Aston Villa, so we've got a Spurs podcaster going up against, having a conversation with an Aston Villa podcaster. They've been on the show before. It should be a good game tomorrow. And they both need Blimey Charlie. Get a load of this. 4 games in, winless in the Premier League. So, we're talking to them. We're also crossing, I believe, live to the Orient, over to the Far East, to catch up with a South Korean football writer and sports writer about the forthcoming problems, it seems. And we'll find out if they're overhyped or not, surrounding the this weekend's launch of the Asian Games. There's been reports that beds are too short for some of the athletes, that things haven't been finished. There's a roof missing, apparently, on one building. So we'll get the very latest on that in advance of the big athletics for the weekend. And we're giving you a chance to be at the Super Bowl next year in Los Angeles with a friend with £1,000. I found it with Eubank. £1,000 in spending money, about $1,400 or thereabouts. And obviously flights, tickets to the big game. I think it's Super Bowl 61 and three nights hotel accommodation for you and a friend. Listen out for that. Details coming your way very soon indeed. As we say good morning and welcome back to the show to Stuart Armour. Have you got over your hiccups?
1: I hope so. I hope so.
25: As you get over them? Willpower?
1: I'm trying to like do that no breathing.
25: Are you meant to drink a glass of water the wrong way? Have you ever tried that?
1: No.
25: A scare can do it for you.
1: Yeah.
25: Close your eyes.
1: No.
25: Now close your eyes. I'm not going to touch you.
1: Oh, yeah.
25: Close your eyes.
1: No.
25: Now I just want to make you imagine something.
1: Okay.
25: Close your eyes. Okay.
1: Yeah.
25: There you are, harmlessly walking alongside the river or canal in Crawley.
1: There is none one, but okay.
25: Imagine there is. Use your imagination.
1: Okay, fine.
25: Out jumps a big fish. Right into your arms. Big slippery skirt. No good. You don't like fish, do you?
1: No. You'd be better off reaching off and making me jump scare.
25: Boom!
1: No.
25: I think it's the same reason. It's very difficult to scare somebody when they know you want to scare them. Here's a mystery for you.
1: Go on.
25: Why can't we tickle ourselves?
1: That's a great question.
25: It's one of those weird things.
1: Yeah.
25: We're all a bit ticklish somewhere, feet, whatever, under the arm, or wherever it is. But no, you can't do it yourself. Maybe because you know it's going to be kind of coming.
1: Yeah.
25: It's a very weird world if you could just see people laughing at bus stops with their hands on their arms like chimps.
1: Well, maybe it's because it's your skin.
25: It's my skin. Keep your hands off it. Yeah?
1: No, but it's your
25: skin. You're hiccuping now, aren't you?
1: Yeah, yeah. It's your skin against your skin, so that it kind of knows that. Whereas
25: put gloves on then.
1: I've never tried that. I might try that.
25: I think it's impossible.
1: Yeah, it might. Yeah. I've never tried
25: it. Which shows, to my mind, that you're tickling and being ticklish is psychological. It's not a physical thing. If you can't do it yourself,
1: then yeah, why?
25: You can scratch an itch, but you can't make yourself giggle uncontrollably or wince away.
1: Strange.
25: You're in the UI Daily Star and you're throwing down a page with a very attractive young woman on it.
1: That, I'm not even looking at that page.
25: Who is that, though?
1: Courtney Kardashian.
25: Oh, one of the many. Courtney with a K. They can't spell over there, can they?
1: No, they can't. But what do you think is our favourite decade, Paul?
25: Whoa. I would guess people are going to say the 80s or 90s. I say 80s.
1: Well, you know I love a poll article in the Star.
25: Or anybody from Eastern Europe. Oh, a poll, as in POLL. Okay, yeah.
1: And this is, surprise, surprise, a poll article that our favourite decade is the 80s.
25: There we go. What did I just say?
1: Big Hair and Double Demon are back as Britain's love affair with 1980s is back.
25: I don't get this double denim thing from the 80s. If you look at the cover of Abbey Road, there is George Harrison on the zebra crossing, denim shirt, jeans on, double denim.
1: Yeah.
25: Always been a thing.
1: Yeah, well.
25: Cowboy styling.
1: Apparently it was big in the 80s. The 80s have been voted Britain's standout decade, coming top for the pops, culture, hair, music, TV, shows, soaps.
25: Big for shoulder pads. The rah-rah skirt was big in the 80s. Mm. And those T-shirts by, I think, Catherine Hamnett, which said, like, relax on them. Frankie Goes to Hollywood wore them, didn't they? It was kind of the big slogan T-shirts. Wake me up before you go-go.
1: Theme tunes and catchphrases, apparently. Yeah. Nearly half of 49% of Gen Zers would try a modern take on the 80s mullet or perm.
25: Don't do that, folks.
1: And this is where,
25: don't do that.
1: This is where the poll comes in, right? It was commissioned by free streaming service You, and they found this out. And 2/3 of 66% said they would bring back at least one 80s fashion or beauty trend. Denim jackets, 11%.
25: Denim jackets have never gone out of style, have they, really? Acid-wash jeans were terrible in the 80s. They're useless, horrible looking.
1: Big volume hair and curls, 9%.
25: Very Madonna-ish.
1: Retro trainers, 8%.
25: I'll go for that.
1: And are among the looks people would most likely revive.
25: So it's big in the 80s.
1: Right.
25: On girls, leggings, but leg warmers and, like, dance gear when they were in the dance studio, were those tops that were off one shoulder.
1: Oh, yeah.
25: Bananarama type style fashion.
1: Yeah.
25: Leg warmers.
1: And the top they would wear would be kind of like a neon kind
25: exactly,
1: of pink or...
25: How do your legs get cold?
1: I have no idea. But the reason why they've studied this poll, Paul...
25: Why?
1: ...is because there is an old series of Neighbours starting up on the channel U for its 40th anniversary.
25: Everybody needs good Neighbours.
1: So, yeah.
25: Neighbours. The person who wrote the theme tune, this one, wrote the Crossroads theme tune.
1: Oh, okay.
25: And wrote Downtown... And Don't Sleep in the Subway, Darling.
1: Okay.
25: For Petula Clark. Both songs, I think, covered by Frank Sinatra.
1: Oh, wow.
25: He didn't do Neighbours, though.
2: Neighbours.
1: No.
2: Everybody needs good neighbours. Full of love and understanding.
1: Could you imagine Frank Sinatra doing the Neighbours theme?
25: He can sing anything, Frank. Like Elvis can sing anything.
1: You love Elvis.
25: Of course I love Sinatra. I think Sinatra is slightly more my favourite even than the Elf.
1: You think?
25: Well, because he was more restrained. Elvis is great, but sometimes too operatic for me.
1: Fine.
25: I'd love Elvis to have covered Chaz and Dave.
2: Yep, yep, bunny, bunny, rabbit, rabbit. I got my beer in the sideboard here. Let Mama sort it out if she comes around here.
1: I don't think Elvis.
2: Rabbit, rabbit.
1: I don't think Elvis ever even heard of Chaz and Dave.
25: It's his loss. He loved Monty Python, you know, Elvis.
1: Oh, did he?
25: Had video, very early videotapes. Yeah, yeah. And, oh, yeah, everything. He wanted Elvis. He'd play Monty Python. Get all these English guys. That Parrots did. Can you imagine him selling the scripts?
1: Could you imagine him appearing in a Monty Python sketch?
25: That might be a surreal dream too far, but that would be. I mean, in the way that Johnny Depp guested on The Far Show, didn't he?
1: Yes.
25: With Suits You So and all that, yeah. It was a bit uncomfortable. I thought George Michael was quite good on the Catherine Tate show.
1: Mm.
25: He turned up with the Irish nurse character that Catherine Tate used to do?
1: Yeah.
25: Also, wasn't he with Lou and Andy?

0: cameos, hasn't there? Like Friends, you used to have loads of people kind of wanting to go into the
1: but they'd come in as characters, wouldn't they? They wouldn't be themselves.
0: No, of course. Yeah, yeah.
1: John Cleese was in Friends, wasn't he?
0: Yes.
1: Somebody's dad or therapist or something. Never really watched Friends. My daughters loved it. It was a bit meh for me.
0: Well, when I say cameo, I think Sigourney Weaver played a character Martin as well. She didn't play herself.
1: Yeah. But it feels like a cameo when she goes to Doc Martin.
0: Yes.
1: Friends is different, isn't it?
0: Of course. Yeah, yeah. But it's just... There's loads of famous people are like fans of things. The one thing that I'm really surprised by, and we're going to plug a bread brand here, but Warburton's.
1: Oh, yeah?
0: They get... like Morgan Freeman doing the advert.
1: You know what that is, don't you?
0: No.
1: They pay him an absolute flipping fortune. That's why they get him. Peter Kay did something like John Smith did the voiceovers for years.
0: Yeah, but Morgan Freeman, he's like, I think he's like the voice.
1: Oh, yeah.
0: You know.
1: There's a reason why in Bruce Almighty he's God.
0: Yeah.
1: Because he sounds like God, doesn't he?
0: Well, that's what, yeah.
1: Although in Time Bandits, a wonderful, very eccentric British Shakespearean actor called Sir Ralph Richardson is God. He's a very English, bumbly... That works.
0: That couldn't be a god.
1: That works. You see, the Time Bandits are great film.
0: Okay.
1: Have you ever seen Time Bandits?
0: No, I haven't.
1: Lovely film. I think co-written by a couple of the Pythons. Terry Gilliam directed it, or maybe Terry Jones did. Really lovely, mad, surreal film about some little Time Bandits, a group of dwarves. They steal God's map or something of the world, and the devil's after them. Very strange. Napoleon pops up in it. A bit like Bill and Ted, only with Monty Python humour. Mm. Anyway, that's not my recommendation. For this weekend's big preview film. That'll be coming up in the next hour of the programme, as will, in the final hour of the programme, I think a little reprise of our chat with Jackson Cole. But also, coming up in just a moment, we're going to be hearing from a Spurs fan and Aston Villa fan, because they go head-to-head, those teams, tomorrow at Spurs, 12:30 kick-off. It's live and exclusive nationally on the TalkSport network. 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
4: 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First time those teams have faced each other since Gulp, I think, for 14 years. Meanwhile, though, on TalkSport, Spurs, Aston Villa. We've got a podcast from each club standing by to give us an honest assessment of their season so far. Not great. And how they might move forward through the season, what their hopes and aspirations are. If we get you in a mood for the big kickoff game tomorrow, 12:30, Premier League action, Spurs hosting Aston Villa.
5: The referee blows full time. 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It's another hugely disappointing night for Roberto Di Zerbi.
6: They have forgotten what it's like to win a football match. 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
8: 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Forest's first win of the season. Villa 1, Forest 2.
9: 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But I don't see them finishing above top 10.
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4: Now, we all know we're only four games in, and we know we've got a big game tomorrow, 12:30 kickoff, and it is Spurs versus Aston Villa. They've been called crisis clubs. I think that's way too early. But we are lucky to have two Chrises on the programme now, a tale of two Chrises, to talk about their clubs and where they are and what they hope for the rest of the season. We're joined by Chris Cowling, host of the Spurs Chat podcast. Good morning, Chris C.
11: Good morning.
4: And also Chris Budd from the My Old Man Said podcast. He's the host there, of course, a Villa fan. Good morning, Chris B.
12: Good morning. How you doing?
4: Not too bad, thanks. So, I'll tell you the two Chrises this morning. Let's start with you first, Chris Cowling, that is, from the Spurs Chat podcast. It has been, despite the hope and expectation of an ever-ebullient Jamie O'Hara, to say it's not the best of starts, just to put it mildly. What do you think is going wrong at the club at the moment?
11: Well, we just can't score goals at the moment, Paul, and that is the big issue at the moment. You know, four Premier League games in, zero goals. You know, we haven't won a Premier League game yet, but we've got to see the bigger picture here. We've brought 10 players in. All of us fans have been crying out for the club to back a manager. Roberto Di Zerbi has certainly been backed in the summer transfer window, and I think we've all got to remember as well, we were dead and buried with seven games to go. Roberto Di Zerbi come in, he saved us. He saved us from being relegated to the Championship.
4: Yeah, cheers for that, so, mate, as a West Ham fan. Thanks for nothing.
11: It's not a dig, it's a fact.
4: I know.
11: But, you know, in answer to your question, Paul, at the moment, it's not clicking. And I think when it does click, it will be really decent. And we've had, you know, positive signs in recent games. You know, the draw against Everton most recently in the Premier League. You know, we started the game really well, really good half hour, but we need to continue that for 90 minutes. And positive signs also in the 3-1 defeat at Anfield. We had 17 shots, 6 on target, but we need to be more clinical in front of goal. And these players need to click, and the players need to gel. And, you know, I'm fully behind Roberto Di Zerbi, but I can't speak for everyone because, you know, the fan base is very split on this because people want instant results. And I know people are already saying about pressure. You know, if we go into the international break, you know, winless, then, you know, a manager does need to deliver. But these players need to take responsibility also. And, you know, they need to start finishing off our chances.
4: And we should say at the moment we have five winless clubs in the Premier League, and one of them is Aston Villa. And let's go now from Chris Cowling from the Spurs Chat podcast to Chris Budd from the My Old Man Said podcast, big Villa fan, of course. I suppose, Chris B, you could almost echo a large element of what Chris Cowling just said?
12: Yeah, pretty much. I guess the bigger difference is we haven't spent anywhere near as much as Tottenham. Well, our net spend isn't. Obviously, we had to sell a truckload of players to spend the money we did. But our manager's a lot more established. He's been at the club a lot longer. I think there's a much, you know, he's got a much more trust from the fans, a much better track record. So we kind of, the Villa fans certainly aren't panicking at the moment. We kind of expected this. You know, it's this huge transition that was going to come. We had to overhaul the squad in the summer anyway because it was so old, and we were going to have to sell players due to all the PSR stuff. So there were multiple things going on at once. The fans expected it, and I think we kind of climbed the mountain. We got, you know, they got two times in the Champions League. We won a trophy, and it was like, now it was time to evolve and buy some younger players with a higher ceiling, frankly.
13: And Chris, your opposite number from the Spurs Chat podcast, Chris C, kind of touched on this to an extent, but have Villa fans, any Villa fans, started to lose a bit of faith?
12: Ian Emery?
13: Yeah.
12: No. No, not at all.
13: So is it the cloth? No. Is it the score that's going to get the flak then?
12: No, I don't think there's any flak yet. I think everybody's fairly calm about the situation because we know the overhaul. You know, I've not seen a team achieve what Villa have done before and then have their spine ripped out of them and had so many players leave. So this is unprecedented, really, at the level at the Premier League. You know, no other team qualifies for the Champions League and then gets ripped to pieces. So it's kind of a bit of a, you know, a litmus test for everybody from the outside looking in. Ultimately, if Emery nails it with this squad, he probably walks into any job in world football.
13: Yeah.
12: So it's a big opportunity for him because, you know, it's a pretty sticky wicket to, you know, to rebuild a squad. Albeit, I think on paper they've bought pretty well, bar Garnacho. But these are all young players. There's a lot of guys who haven't played in England before. And, you know, obviously you've got to rebuild all your combinations all over the field. And as with any team, you saw it with Liverpool, you saw it with City, when you take the spine out of a team, however good they are, they can struggle for a period.
13: Yeah, but as the kids in Annie sing, it's a hard knock life. And four games in, you're both a bit plagued and bedeviled by injuries. Although, staying with our mate Chris B, I think João Gomes is back tomorrow, is he not, from his 3-game suspension?
12: Hopefully, you know, he'll have a late test. He missed the trip to Coventry. In midweek, he had a little discomfort. Apparently, Matty Cash has been injured.
13: Yeah.
12: You know, obviously, we've lost Pau Torres. He won't travel, which is a big loss. If Gomez is back, that's big. You know, we've got guys like Goretzka who haven't kicked a ball for us yet due to injury. Manzambi's just come back from an injury. So, yeah, it's been a bumped and bruised team at the start of the season. It's been a very, very, you know, sort of disturbed pre-season, a real disjointed summer, I guess. And it's the same for everybody after the World Cup, where everybody's had a short pre-season, but Emery's not had a lot of time with the players, not had a lot of time with the new signings to bed them in. We've been fortunate, I guess, that we've had, you know, we've had the cup games, we've had the trip to Coventry midweek where a few of the new guys came in and looked good, and we had the Champions League trip to Bruges where we looked very good. So the shoots are there, but they've just got to kind of continue with it. And I suspect for both teams, probably regardless of the result of the weekend, I think the international break probably comes at a good time.
13: I think that makes it a fascinating game tomorrow for neutrals like me, because there's, you know, we're a long way to go in the season. Like, I want to keep stressing that, and I'm not one of those kind of doom merchants who start to prediction or they're going there or whatever going. But it just seems to me that it's one of the, it could be a corner turning game for either side on that one. Let's go back to Chris Cowling from the Spurs Chat podcast. I've mentioned injury there to Chris B. What was going on with Sandro Tonali? Is he out for a while now? Because he didn't front up for your mob against Liverpool, did he?
14: He had a knock. Paul. So hopefully he will be back. We need this £100 million signing to, you know, start putting in some really decent performances. But, you know, that trip to New Zealand and Australia, I know how tiring it was. I did it myself. I'm still recovering from it. And I think so is he, in all seriousness. And De Zerbi has said on a number of occasions now about the preparation for the season, because when we started the campaign at Brentford, 3-0 loss, it could have been, you know, a lot worse than 3-0. And it looked like we were still in pre-season. It looked like Brentford were halfway through the campaign. So that's how far off it we were. And it looks like we're going through our pre-season now, and Roberto De Zerbi is trying to work with these players. But like I said, you know, these players need to be more clinical. But can I just also say how refreshing it was that Chris said earlier about Emery not being under pressure with the Villa fans, because that's how it should be. Sensible, you know, sensible fans of realising situations.
13: That's why it's great to have you guys on. I mean, when we do these chats, and we do it every Friday, we have a, you know, fan from the two clubs we've got big commentary coverage of. The aim is actually to generate light, not heat. It's very easy to get the fan. You know, we've all done it. I mean, I've been tempted to walk out, you know, halfway through a second half. I've never done it, you know, as you see West Ham getting yet another pasting. But actually, it is a long slog. And as I keep saying, I mean, you know, I hear some of the other shows, and I'm thinking, do they not realise, these fans, we're only four games in.
12: Paul, you work in a building of clickbait.
13: And a lot more besides, we hope.
14: Well, Paul, can I say, we've been in our new stadium for 7 years.
13: Yeah.
14: We've had seven permanent managers, from Pochettino now to Roberto De Zerbi and everyone in between.
13: Yeah.
14: Five interim appointments. you know, you can't keep going around in these circles. You know, the football club has changed, and give them credit where credit is due.
13: Yeah.
14: In the summer, we've operated in a completely different way. We've brought in 10 players, all with Premier League experience. You know, some really decent signings, money spent, what we've been crying out for. So, you know, the manager needs a little bit of time to, you know, get things working, clicking.
13: That was Chris Cowling there for the Spurs Chat podcast. Let's go back to Chris Budd for the My Old Man Said podcast. What is the, you know, setting aside kind of fantasy land, what is a reasonable aspiration you think at this stage for Aston Villa this season? I mean, you know, it's 4 games in, European football again?
12: Yeah, I think so. I think so. I mean, no, it's obviously too early to tell if top 5 will be enough for a Champions League spot, which would obviously be the ideal. But yes,
13: well, that's quite a mountain to climb, is it not, at this stage?
12: Well, we started worse last season, and we still got Champions League by 5-6 points last year. Yeah. Thoroughly deserved it. I think the difference this year is that the pack that were around Villa last year, you know, you think Man United started badly, Liverpool had a terrible year, Tottenham, who would expect to be there, were a joke. Chelsea were pathetic last season in the second half. Newcastle fell off. So you would expect to sort of see the status quo reemerge a little bit more this year. So teams like Villa and Spurs would be kind of slugging it out with a lot more teams. I think last year it was such a sort of a mess at the top. That said, I think there's so many teams in transition here with, you know, new managers and so many teams who've obviously had lots of players at the World Cup, like Liverpool, Villa, Spurs and others. And they've all looked a bit pony in the first few weeks of the season. So I think it's potentially a bit of another messy season where it'll probably work itself out in the second half. Because I look at the way Spurs have recruited, I look at the way Villa have recruited and other teams, and I think they've got some really, really good players, but nobody's had time to mould them into a team. And there's no surprise, really, is there, that Arsenal have started sort of slowly but steadily because they've got a really established team and they haven't brought in 5, 6, 7, 8 to 10 new players. They've dropped a couple in and they look really solid and just sort of quietly going about their work and winning the games with minimum fuss, whereas everyone else is kind of, you know, hacking around trying to get some form.
13: Let me ask a question to both of you. I'll start with you, Chris Cowley, from the Spurs Chat podcast. Go back to Chris C. I'm looking at the table. Now, we know that Sunderland, back in Europe, Bournemouth in Europe for the first time ever, and we've got in the top 4 Leeds and Hull. Now, I know people, again, very early doors and stuff, but I'm wondering whether we're seeing a time in the Premier League now when, thankfully, maybe, we're seeing more churn, where it is much more uncertain. Does that make sense, Chris?
14: Well, I think it's too early to say. You know, Hull City are not going to be in the top 4 at the end of the campaign, are they? I think the Spurs will finish above Hull City. I'll put it out there now. But like Chris,
13: Don't aim too high, Chris.
14: There is a big transition in the Premier League. I think it was nine new managers out of the 20 teams in the Premier League this season. So a lot of teams are in transition, and it is giving opportunities to the likes of, you know, Tottenham to go and get a European spot this season. And I genuinely believe that, you know, when things do gel and click, I think that things will come together nicely. And, you know, Spurs, with the money that they've spent, they will certainly be aiming for a European spot. I've no doubt that the hierarchy and Roberto De Zerbi have had those conversations. But I think it's going to be a very different Premier League campaign this year with so much transition.
13: Same question to you, Chris Budd.
12: Yeah, absolutely. I mean, it's quite clearly it's Arsenal's league to lose this year. You know, they've got the established squad. They've got the squad depth. You don't look at the traditional forces like Liverpool and Man United and think they've got really deep squads. They haven't. You know, United have obviously got to play in the Champions League and they look, you know, they've got problems with Carrick, which I think most people would have predicted. Liverpool, you'd expect to be in the mix. City and Arsenal are going to slug it out at the top. And then it's probably anybody's race behind that. You know, teams like, you know, Villa, Chelsea, Tottenham, maybe, you know, teams like Brighton might sneak in there as well. Brighton, you know, there could be a lot of clubs from sort of the 5, 6, 7, 8, you know, the sort of 5 to 10 spots could be really competitive this year. And I expect everybody to probably take points off each other. You know, you look at teams like Hull, I guess they've, similar to Sunderland last year, they've started really well because they've set up a little bit more defensively and they're not trying to play expansive football. You know, you look at Coventry, they've come up to the Premier League and tried to play tiki-taka football and they're ripped to pieces trying to do it.
13: Let me go back to Chris Cowling now for the Spurs Chat podcast. I'm glad that Chris B mentioned Brighton because at the moment they're, what, 6th, I think, or 5th. And they're often held up as a model of a club that's run really well, recruits really well, and doesn't seem to lurch from crisis to crisis. Now, there has been a change at Spurs, as you touched upon that, a change at the top and maybe a change of ethos. What needs to happen there, though? Has there been enough of a consciousness shift, do you think?
14: Well, I think what really does need to change, Paul, is that each transfer window now needs to be as ambitious as this one has been. Because you can't just do one transfer window and spend this amount of money in one window. It does need to continue. But the club seem to be very, very ambitious. The owners, the new hierarchy, the new board, they do seem to be very ambitious and want to change, because we've finished 17th in the last couple of seasons. That is nowhere near good enough. You know, Spurs have been in European competition 18 times out of the last 20 seasons. That is exactly where we need to be. And, you know, that Europa League success was meant to be the springboard to more success. And, you know, we went downhill and, you know, appointed so many more different managers. So Roberto De Zerbi, I think if he's given the time and the tools on a consistent basis, I think that, you know, Spurs will be in a good place. But I know some people are impatient. People want it all now. But, you know, Spurs fans don't like to hear that term of time and patience, because we've heard that the last 20-odd years under Enoch. But it does seem to be a very different Enoch, a very different ambition now, which we're all happy about. But the results have got to be there. And I'm really hoping that our first win of the Premier League campaign comes on Saturday, because we desperately need it.
13: I'd imagine that Chris B is thinking the same thing as well. Chris, let me ask you what, if anything, you think needs to be added to your squad in the next transfer window, which is a good few months away now, January.
15: To be honest with you, it's a time factor. You know, we brought so many players in, and I look down the squad and think, well, we've kind of got to pretty much international players in every position. You've just got to bed it in. It's like, I don't think Emery or any of the fan base actually know what our best team is on paper. Whereas, of course, the last few seasons, Villa were really the flag bearers for continuity. You know, I think most teams and fan bases and press and everybody knew what Villa's best team was on paper. And they knew how it played, and when it clicked, got good luck stopping it. It's kind of what Guardiola said. You know, when Villa are at their best, no one's going to get near them. And they couldn't, but of course we had no depth in our squad. Now we've kind of got loads of new parts, loads of new combinations, a whole new spine. It's just sort of question marks, and, you know, we'll see, I guess. So in January, frankly, I'd much rather we didn't buy anybody, but we've actually bedded in what we've got.
13: Right.
15: Unless, you know, it's really obvious that we need maybe one piece. I don't see us going out and shuffling wholesale, because we had such an enormous overturn in the summer that I don't see that happening, to be honest. And also, obviously, the financial rules will dictate that if we want to do that, we'd probably have to sell someone. And, you know, good luck flipping a £50 million player from August and doing it in January and making a profit on them. So I think Villa will be probably one of the quieter January teams, unless, you know, a market opportunity just happened to arise and you could get a loan or a, you know, like a swap deal or something. But I don't see us going out and spending money in that window, because it's not the priority right now. You've got to bet. And we're very fortunate in that sense, I guess, Paul, because we've probably got, in my opinion, the best technical coach in the league. You know, I'm sure Arsenal fans will argue for Arteta, but he's, in terms of a technical coach, Emery is far superior and far more experienced than him.
13: Well, I get the sense he's like a master of in-game strategy. He knows absolutely what he's doing. He must do an immense amount of research.
15: Oh, it's exhaustive. And there's, you know, you've seen Tielemans and guys like that being interviewed at their new clubs, just saying, we just can't hack that anymore. And they've come to Man United and said, oh, this is a walk in the park comparison, because Emery's so intense, and he'll have them doing, you know, 2-hour video meetings and, you know, they'll learn so much. So these new guys, it does take them a while to bed in. But if we've recruited right, he'll mould it. And, you know, we aren't going to get anybody better to do that. So that's why I think the fan base are fairly calm. Because it's like, well, who else are you going to get who can do Emery's job better than him?
13: Okay, let's get some predictions from you guys, if we may. We're allowed a couple, if you like, one from the head and one from the heart. And let's start with Chris Cowling. Great to be back on the show, Chris, from the Spurs Chat podcast. He's the host there. Chris, what do you reckon? Final whistle blows on TalkSport. What's the score going to be?
14: We need a win. We need a win, Paul. I'm hoping for a 2-1. My head says 1-1, but I'm just hoping for, you know, a really good performance, the crowd being up for it, the team being up for it, and us bagging 3 points before the international break.
13: It's going to be a fascinating game, whatever happens. Same question to you, Chris B. Chris Budd, that is from the My Old Man Said podcast. What do you reckon? What are your predictions?
15: I mean, our record at the new stadium is pretty good, isn't it, in the last few years? So it wouldn't surprise me if we won. Nothing would surprise me, to be honest. I wouldn't be surprised if this one's a draw, to be honest.
13: And would you take that now, or would you rather go for the win?
15: No, you should be, we should be going for the win, especially at this time of year where, you know, there's not as much riding on it. But I expect to be going into every game now, you know, trying to win. You know, the days of Villa, talk, you know, and Villa fans especially talking about free hits, they're, those are the days of the past.
13: Great stuff there from Chris Cowlin from the Spurs Chat podcast. He's the host there. And also the last voice you heard, Chris Budd from the My Old Man Said podcast. Again, the host of that. Talking to me, promising you guys a reminder of that game. 12:30 kickoff, live and exclusive nationally on TalkSport. It's Spurs versus Villa, and it's going to be a cracker. We're live till 5.
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13: Kaboom! What a weekend of sporty action we've got for you. Yes, of course, we're going to be all over the football, the Premier League, and EFL action as well. But on Sunday, on TalkSport 2, it's NFL all the way. 6 o'clock, Green Bay Packers take on the New York Jets. About 9:30, 9:25, in fact, the Miami Dolphins, San Francisco 49ers, also full commentary and coverage on TalkSport 2. And then, from 1:20 in the morning, when we're on air, TalkSport 2 offers you the Indianapolis Colts and the Kansas City Chiefs, because we are heading for, inexorably, inevitably, on the horizon, Super Bowl 2027 in Los Angeles. It's Super Bowl Gulp 61. It's our biggest ever season of NFL coverage. And to celebrate the launch of our brand new show, Inside the NFL, we're handing you the keys to the ultimate sporting weekend. And I mean, you can be there with a pal, with a friend, whoever you like, your other half, spoiler or him. Super Bowl 2027 in LA. You and a pal, £1,000 spending money, depending on the rate of exchange, I suspect around $1,400. That's a lot to love. 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
13: And you're listening, my friends, to Extra Time with Acorn Insurance, supporting British taxi drivers since 1982. And this weekend, some events have started already, but this weekend there'll be the opening ceremony for the Asian Games. Now, athletes were promised peak conditions in Aichi, in Japan, the Japanese region. But apparently there are problems, maybe just teething problems, but there are reports of chaotic situations, flooding, and beds being too small for some of the guests and athletes to compete to get a decent night's sleep. Let's get the thoughts of Steve Han on this one. Steve's been on the show before, top South Korean football and sports writer. Good morning, Steve. How the devil are you? So well, I hope now. We know that some events have started already, including, I believe, basketball. And some of the basketball players, South Korean, who have been complaining about the length of the beds, for example. What is the situation over there at the moment?
0: Yeah, it seems like, you know, from an infrastructural standpoint, things are not exactly in place, at least not yet, at least, I guess. We're a day away from the opening ceremony. But as you said, some of these games have already started, like, you know, games like football, basketball. These tournaments have already started because, you know, this is a fairly short tournament, and for them to fit all the fixtures in, they had to get a head start. But yeah, like you mentioned, one of the Korean basketball players posted an Instagram story the other day showing that a pipe underneath his sink, I believe, in the restroom area, leaking, and his floor already pretty wet. And it looks like the where they're staying, a lot of these players, it kind of looks like in America, they call these bungalows. I'm not sure what they call them. Call these in the UK, but it almost looks like a container, if it makes sense. It's almost like a, yeah. So, yeah, it does not look like the conditions are great. And there was a talk about how, you know, the South Korean the football team has already played their first game there against Qatar 2 days ago. And on match day, the bus driver took them to a wrong stadium.
13: Oh, dear.
0: They were taken to a baseball stadium, and they had to maneuver and turn their way back. And same thing happened to the Qatari side. So yeah, from an organizational standpoint, it seems like, you know, officially the games haven't started yet because the opening ceremony is still a day away. But, you know, it seems like, you know, what we've seen so far, it's concerning to say the least, I think.
13: I think maybe there's to be charitable. There has been record rainfall, or a lot of rainfall in Nagoya, and that part of Japan. But also, I think the game may be a victim of its own success. Initially, I think they're expecting 15,000 athletes and officials. In fact, it's now nearer 17,000. And some people, I think, will be, I think, housed on some kind of Italian cruise ship as well to try and accommodate them, because people want to take part. We spoke about it a few weeks ago, Steve, in part because I think there are some new events this time around, including paddle, I think, has been added to it, which is very popular, and something called Tekball, which, if memory serves, we talked about being a bit like, combines elements of football and table tennis. Do you know anything more about Tekball?
0: I actually do not, Paul. It's very interesting. Yeah. I probably know maybe as much as you do, or maybe not even that. But it is interesting, the Asian Games. It's a little bit different from the Olympics or other the similar tournaments that you see in other continents, like the European Games and Commonwealth Games and whatnot. Another interesting thing was when Korea hosted these games, they also played esports. you know, like computer games.
13: Yeah.
0: You know, those are considered actual, you know, sporting events. So they play something. It's very interesting, the development out of Asia, how culturally the way they perceive football sports is very different from how the rest of the world perceives it sometimes.
13: And I think it runs through until the 4th of October. I'm sure these things will be sorted out. We don't want to be kind of negative about it particularly because it's a massive sounding event. I presume it will attract then a lot of media, a lot of broadcast coverage, will it, in that part of the world?
0: Yeah, it's already been talked about quite extensively, but it's also interesting because especially from a Korean standpoint, a lot of the focus is on the star athletes that are there, like the footballers, right, like the baseball players. And, you know, these players who come from more glamorous backgrounds, obviously, they don't necessarily stay at the athletes' village during these tournaments. They have their own, you know, they're provided with, you know, from their federations or whatnot, organizational standpoint, the Koreans themselves, they provide these kind of accommodations for some of these players, you know, professional players. So a little bit easier for them, I guess. So it's covered probably not as much as it should be in the media, to be honest, because these are more geared towards, you know, like the amateur athletes or athletes that compete in sports that aren't as popular as football and baseball, you know. So that part, I think, is a little bit unfortunate. But yeah, there's no doubt that when you watch you read the news or you watch the news in Korea or Japan, you know, these are the storylines right now.
13: Now, we know the nations that are taking part, the Philippines, of course, including. Who are the big hitters, though? Who would be, I don't know, the USA or Russia of the Asian Games?
0: Oh, China are the eternal superpowers at these games, obviously. Korea's up there. Japan's obviously up there, and them being a home side this time around, obviously, it's a bigger tournament for them than usual, I would say. I think for Korea, they're probably right up there after China, maybe competing with Japan or right underneath. But for them, a bigger objective is to win in games that they actually care about, like football, like baseball, and, you know, this time around, even basketball. So, you know, those are the games that really, you know, make the big storylines in Korea right now.
13: And how would you assess the current state of the South Korean, as a footballing nation, the South Korean side and squad, Steve?
0: Yeah, they just appointed a new manager, but he's an interim. Robert Moreno, a former interim Spain national team manager, and also he's managed a few sides in Europe as well. It's looking quite unstable, Paul, to be completely honest. The federation does not have a president at the moment. They expect to elect a new one by November. I'm sure you remember him, Ji-Sung Park, who used to play for Manchester United. He's part of the governing body that's in there now to try to overhaul this federation to make sure that they have a strong enough leadership, or at least a leadership that people can actually trust and support, so that the national team can actually in turn be supported as well. So, you know, when I talk about Asian Games, and, you know, obviously people understand the importance, because for a lot of the athletes in Korea, they have to win the Asian Games gold medal to receive military exemption, which is a huge part for them to, you know, prolong their careers. So, you know, it's all these things, you know, Koreans definitely understand the importance of winning at these games. But when it comes to football, the bigger focus right now is really on trying to, you know, the efforts to overhaul the federation that, you know, failed so miserably at the World Cup this past summer.
13: And stepping away from the Asian Games, it has its opening ceremony tomorrow, folks. There'll be plenty of coverage on it, of course, online. But let me ask you a more general question. We've been reporting this morning that the FA, the English Footballing Authority, the association, is asking for sight of all the documents relating to Gianni Infantino's World Cup decision to try and privatise, to sell off, to corporatise, if you like, elements of the World Cup.
0: Yeah.
13: But where did the South Korean Football Association stand on that particular issue?
0: Yeah, so this is a very interesting one, because prior to, you know, these, you know, situations being escalated in recent, you know, weeks and months over the last year or so, the South Korean, the Federation president, Jung Mong-gyu, actually had a very good relationship with Gianni Infantino. But the situation is that he's no longer there at the Federation now. And the Federation, it technically does not have a leadership at the moment. So, you know, when we look at the FA and them taking stance against Gianni Infantino, you know, Koreans are not even in a place where they can have that kind of expectation, because the Federation themselves, there's no leadership at the moment. So, you know, that's why there's so many uncertainties and frustrations from the South Korean football fans.
13: Fantastic stuff there from Steve Hand, talking to us absolutely live, top South Korean football and sports writer. Talking to me, prizing you guys on TalkSport and on Talk. We'll be live till 5.
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13: And now, my friends, on Talk Sport and Talk, let's talk about the day today. Born on today's date back in 1967. One member of the band New Edition, which also featured Bobby Brown, Ricky Bell, was born. Here's their biggie. With that new Jack Swing action, and very sad anniversary now. It's mentioned in a couple of newspapers. On today's date, back in 1970, at the age of just 27, Jimi Hendrix joined the 27 Club and was found dead.

0: Meanwhile, on today's date in 2006, Sir Cliff Richard unveiled a plaque in Old Compton Street in London to mark the Two Eyes Coffee Bar, where bands like his band The Shadows and him play the Tornadoes and Tommy Steele and Adam Faith. Here's his original smash hit breakthrough single. Go on, Cliff, get going. Haven't got time, there's a sport on the way. Sorry, Sir Cliff.
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23: From the Sky News Centre at 4, Earl Spencer's written that his sister, Princess Diana, had sometimes contemplated ending it all, but her love for her son stopped her. More claims from his memoir have been released in the Daily Mail. Our royal correspondent, Laura Bundock, says the book also makes claims over the then Prince Charles's reaction following Diana's death.
24: Describing the phone call from Prince Charles after she died, he writes, "Unlike my other callers who were stunned, barely able to articulate their condolences and offers of help, he sounded giddily elated, like a lottery winner."
23: Buckingham Palace hasn't responded to the latest claims, but on Wednesday said that grief can cloud reason. Despite holding interest rates at 3.75% yesterday, the Bank of England laid the groundwork for them going up in the future. Wednesday's jump in inflation and warnings about high energy bills to come mean borrowing costs could soon increase. The father of a boy who was found dead in a pond after going missing in Suffolk says his son was the sweetest child. Three-year-old Noah Woods became separated from a relative while visiting a playground in Brantham on Tuesday. Voting in Russia's parliamentary elections is underway for the first time since the war in Ukraine started. The ruling United Russia party is expected to win. Teenager Floyd Samba stole the show with two debut goals as Manchester City eased into the EFL fourth round with a 5-0 victory over Norwich. Winger Allen marked his first appearance by getting on the score sheet, and City boss Enzo Maresca says he has attacking options.
0: Different competition, we have many games. For sure during the season, the ones that they play tonight, for sure during the season, they are going to play Premier League game or Champions League game. Jeremy Doku is close to be back. Antoine, Ryan Makedo. We have different kind of wingers. Hopefully we can use all of them.
23: Now to the Europa League, where Celtic lost 3-1 at home to Ferencváros of Hungary. Bournemouth, meanwhile, were successful on their debut in Europe, winning 2-1 at Real Sociedad. That's the latest. I'm Stevie Schillinglaw.
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1: Good morning, I'm Hugo Chambray. We understand Cole Palmer is set to be named in Thomas Tuchel's first England squad post-World Cup heartbreak later today. The Chelsea man missed out on that tournament, but could well feature in upcoming Nations League fixtures against Spain, Croatia and Czechia. Another man who's likely to be included is Bournemouth's number 8.
2: I'm watching Alex Scott for Bournemouth, producing another really impressive performance against Real Sociedad. It was his cross that set up Ryan for the second Cherries goal. And speaking to sources down on the Dorset coast, the expectation is that he will get the nod.
1: Our chief football correspondent Alex Crook there. Well, last night Bournemouth did get their first European campaign off to a winning start, while Crystal Palace came away 4-0 winners over Lech Poznan. The defending League Cup champions Man City strolled into the last 16, thrashing Norwich City 5-0. City host Brighton in the fourth round next month. The FA has written to Gianni Infantino demanding all documents and files relating to his World Cup sell-off plan be published. Debbie Hewitt, the FA's chairwoman and FIFA vice president, wants all federations to receive the information before the next FIFA meeting next month. And England's cricketer secured a T20 victory over Sri Lanka with a 6-wicket win in Game 2 in Cardiff. Tom Banton top scored with an unbeaten 52. Well, Liam Dawson took 3 wickets for England and says the bowlers helped to keep the tourists to a low total.
3: I'm probably more the defensive option, but yeah, Jaxy bowls in the power play sometimes, I come in the power play, very varied, and then Dilly's obviously the attacking one, so yeah, they've got all bases covered, which is good.
1: Well, there's more on our website at talksport.com.
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don't mind your punk rock and your hardcore happy handbag house. No old school R&B here. Happy 79th birthday to a comedy giant born on today's date 79 years ago. Russ Abbott!

0: Why isn't Russ Abbott having his birthday party on the moon? No atmosphere. These are the jokes, folks. They're terrible, aren't they? I like Russ. Great, here we go. Big note. Oi! He's got funny bones, Russ Abbott, no two ways about it. I remember the video for this, and he's just got this cheeky smile, like he knows it's a joke. He knows it's a novelty single, and he's in on the joke, and we love it anyway. I think Metallica covered this. I made it up. Anyway, happy birthday, Russ Abbott, 79 years old today. I saw him actually in the West End once, I don't mean the street, I mean in the, he played Fagin in a revival of Oliver. He was really good. And he can see it because, you know, Fagin's got a couple of great songs reviewing the situation or whatever. Yeah. But he's great, a very funny guy. Russ Abbott's Madhouse, a genius of comedy.
1: We used to use this as a competition bed at some point.
0: We did, because I love it, this song. I mean, there are some novelty singles like this is more than a novelty song. It's very catchy, almost Euro pop, isn't it?
1: Yeah.
0: But like Wigfield Saturday Night. We're not quite sexy.
1: Saturday night.
0: Yeah, same kind of thing, isn't it? Anyhow.
1: Is it?
0: No. Well, it's kind of dance. Yeah. Dave's had enough of that one.
1: Yeah.
0: Anyhow, interestingly, for me anyway, earlier on the programme, we spoke to a top academic from the London School of Economics and Politics, Steve Casey, Professor Stephen Casey, who's written a book about called The Sceptic or Skeptic Isle, how the British government sold the Second World War, how they informed us what was going on, but also kept us motivated and basically propaganda from the government, but designed to keep us behind the war effort, okay? And I mentioned in that how people would sometimes tune in to German propaganda radio because they thought they weren't getting the full and frank about some when we were suffering defeats and reverses. And the show they listened to was a show called Germany Calling, mainly, but not exclusively, fronted by a man called William Joyce, who was hanged after the war at the Tower of London for being a traitor, even though effectively, apparently, we didn't quite have the right to try him because he was an Irish-American citizen or something. Anyway, hideous individual. But people would listen to it. My nan used to talk to me about my mum's mum. She always listened, and they played jazz. And you couldn't, jazz was banned. It was illegal in Germany itself. Hitler regarded it as degenerate music. But they play a bit of popular music and they give.
1: Was there anything Hitler liked?
0: Well, he liked Wagner and he liked some painters. And he was just a hideous, degenerate, depraved individual.
1: Yeah.
0: But on today's date in 1939, those propaganda broadcasts began for the first time. And here's what our relatives in the past, what people were listening to if they tuned in to Germany Calling.
2: Germany Calling, Germany Calling, Germany Calling. One would describe as the height of cynicism the message sent by the First Lord of the Admiralty to the captain of the British destroyer Cossack, congratulating him on his gallant rescue effort. Only a person of Mr. Churchill's mentality could congratulate anybody first on shooting unarmed men.
0: And he became the object of huge ridicule in this country. And there was a TV show called Itmar, It's That Man Again, and they would constantly spoof this braying lunatic, this idiot. And he was captured at the end of the war. And there's, I wouldn't urge you to listen to the whole thing because he's drunk off his head because he knows the Tommies are banging on downstairs to give him a right thumping and to take him off to be tried for treason. And he gives this long broadcast, which is, you know, they recorded, about, you know, why did we go to war? And you think, mate, too late for that. You're going to be brought back to this country to face the medicine. Anyhow, that's enough of my yakking on today's date in 1939. That particular hideous radio broadcast was launched. And coming up, we're going to be hearing once again from Jackson Cole, TalkSport.com top writer. And also, I believe, Kartik Krishnair may reprise a bit of Kartik.
1: Yes, we will. We'll speak. We'll hear from them both later.
0: Now, I have never been to Munich.
1: Neither have I.
0: Okay. I've been to Berlin.
1: Never been to Berlin.
0: And I went to Frankfurt once filming. Never been to Germany. But I have been tempted.
1: Oh, yeah.
0: To go to Oktoberfest in Munich, in Bavaria.
1: Nice, okay.
0: And even though it's called Oktoberfest, it starts tomorrow. So it should be Septemberfest.
1: Well,
0: that's the Germans for you.
1: They kind of do everything beforehand, don't they? It's like Hyde Park. They launch their winter wonderland in November.
0: I suppose so, but just call it Septemberfest.
1: Yeah.
0: You're going to have a booze in September. However, it launches tomorrow. The event, they write in the paper this morning, held annually outside Munich in Germany, sees millions of folk down steins of beer. Many also don traditional Bavarian costumes of lederhosen, or dirndl dresses on the ladies, with wearers including top TV celebs such as star Kim Kardashian and, as we know, Harry Kane wearing the lederhosen when he came to Bayern Munich.
1: Yeah, yeah.
0: There's a clue there. And they've done a breakdown of numbers in the UR Daily Star. And some of this is just astonishing. Okay? The record number of those big Stein glasses carried by a waiter, and it was a waiter, Oliver Strumpfell. Okay, now look at the size of them. The record carried, and they put them through their arm. What do you have a guess? How many do you reckon you carry them? I mean, I could probably manage 8, maybe 10. Because I'll put 5 on each arm.
1: I'm going to go 157.
0: You're bonkers. 29.
1: Oh, okay.
0: You think you manage? How would you?
1: No, I'm not me.
0: How would anybody manage that? Oh, tray.
1: I'm sure there's someone up there. That
0: the largest tent of the Oktoberfest holds 10,000 people.
1: Yeah.
0: Okay. It employs, over the few weeks it's on, 1,300 people.
1: Mm-hmm.
0: Last year, among the 4,500 lost items,
1: yeah,
0: 254 pairs of spectacles,
1: yeah,
0: garden gnomes,
1: yeah,
0: and 3 whips.
1: Oh, no.
0: That's partly because if you go on the pub call, you might have a whip round. No, generally, 3 whips were found. I don't know if they have whip rounds in Germany. And it was launched in 1810 to honour the wedding of Prince Ludwig of Bavaria and Princess Therese. And their son, Prince Ludwig II, ended up bonkers, but he built all those fairy tale castles there.
1: Yeah.
0: And he funded Wagner's operas. And apparently, last year, 116,000
1: wow.
0: beer mugs were reclaimed by security as people tried to smuggle them out. Yeah, souvenirs. You can wow. buy them, but you need just proof of purchase.
1: Yeah.
0: Have a pint of beer, please. Try and sneak it away. They're too big to hide. 116,000.
1: That's a lot.
0: And finally, I wanted to give you one on the... Because they'll have a sausage in Germany. In Germany, I believe there are about over 400 different officially recognised types of sausages.
1: Okay.
0: Different ingredients in them, different things, different ways of cooking them,
1: yep.
0: preparing them. And it said here... It's something unfeasible, like 400 oxen, the meat from 400 oxen or cattle, is eaten every day,
1: and
0: pigs as well, in sausages at the Oktoberfest.
1: Oh.
0: Beer and sausages.
1: Beer and sausages.
0: There's an opening parade, 90,000...

0: beers are adulterated and lack traditional ingredients, according to a new study.
1: Diluted down and adulterated.
0: Yeah. Fewer than a fifth are brewed with the traditional four ingredients of water, barley malt, hops, and yeast.
1: Yep.
0: Sugar, syrups, mace, and rice are now commonly used.
1: I think Budweiser beer has rice in it. I mean, the American Budweiser, yeah. not the Budvar from Germany, from Czechoslovakia.
0: Finding from German beer has revealed ahead of the Oktoberfest, which starts tomorrow, which you obviously told us about.
1: Yep.
0: Analyses of 1,188 beers from across Europe revealed that just 212 contained only four classic ingredients, 146 of those being German, and more than 1 in 20 beers contain additional flavourings. The German beer purity law, the, I'm going to butcher this, Reinheitsgebot.
1: Reinheitsgebot.
0: Yeah. Was originally enacted in Bavaria in 1516 and limits beer ingredients to water, barley and hops. Laura Dunn of German Beer said the Reinheitsgebot ensures that brewing is kept simple with no preservatives and just natural ingredients. It's this that undoubtedly keeps beer tasting clean and smooth while they use more premium hops instead of cheaper ingredients like maize and rice. So there you go. We're doing it all wrong, Paul.
1: Tastes all right to me. I believe it's 260,000 sausages will be sold over the period of the festival. Okay. There'll be 6.5 million visitors from over 65 countries. And 7.5 million litres of beer are drunk on average every Oktoberfest, enough to fill 3 Olympic-sized swimming pools.
0: Wow.
1: I can't go for a dive in that.
0: You can't.
1: I'd love to.
0: You'd love to dive in it.
1: Beer. Yeah. Swimming through beer. Now, the other thing they say is... The Oktoberfest has been cancelled 24 times down the years since 1810, thanks most recently to the COVID pandemic and 2 world wars. You hardly get all the Oktoberfest, maybe not in the Second World War, but not in the First World War either. What are you going for? Well, the Oktoberfest. We're at war.
0: Now,
1: buy your beer in your own country.
0: I mean, Paul, I do love a sausage, right?
1: Do you?
0: But... what type of, like, sausages are they? Are they just is the one brand, or is it...
1: They've got loads of different types, because there's some... I can't remember the distinction between them. There's some that are like, some are boiled. I can't remember. Some are fried. There's a difference.
0: Right.
1: But there are genuinely about 400 officially recognised different types of German sausage, different official flavourings. Because they, you know, very, you know, they're not everything regulated, don't they, apparently?
0: Yes, yeah.
1: Without, you know, put them in shoe boxes of stereotyping. But they do. They like a bit of order, don't they? Order, as in at the bar. And also, final one from me.
0: Go on.
1: As well as all that beer, 95,000 litres of wine and 42,000 litres of bubbly for Alan Brazil are knocked back along with the beer.
0: Oh.
1: And the favourite type of music you hear there, parading bands, many tents have their own bands.
0: Rock.
1: No.
0: Oh.
1: Umpa bands.
0: Oh, cool, yeah.
1: The German Umpa bands.
0: Do you know?
1: Umpapa, umpapa, everyone knows.
0: When I went
1: drink,
0: to...
1: Drink, drink, drink.
0: So Alan's doesn't drink anymore.
1: No, I know. Shed a lot of weight, hasn't he?
0: He's doing very well.
1: Very
0: well.
1: Good. Good lad.
0: Talking of Umpa bands, about 3 years ago, I went to AFC Wimbledon versus Crewe Alexander with...
1: the glamour.
0: Old Sam Stevens.
1: Oh, yeah. Young Sam Stevens.
0: Young Sam Stevens. He's older than me, so he's old Sam Stevens to me. I think it was just coming towards October, and they had an Umpa band in their bar area celebrating Oktoberfest.
1: Oh my God, terrible, aren't they?
0: Oh,
1: they're really awful. Did they have an accordionist with them?
0: Yes.
1: The accordion, I mean, I'm not forever destroying or banning anything, but my life would be no poorer if the accordion had never been invented.
0: Oh, really?
1: I mean, it must be so difficult to master that. A friend of mine, I haven't seen him for years, a great stand-up comedian called John Maloney, Irish heritage, he can play the accordion. He should do it on stage as part of his act.
0: I think it's
1: such a difficult instrument to play.
0: The accordion,
1: yeah.
0: Along with... the bagpipes have got to be the most, and the vuvuzela from South Africa have to be the most annoying musical instruments, or even the didgeridoo maybe as well.
1: Well, I think I get where you're coming from with those, although I don't mind the bagpipes, but the most infuriating, hideous instrument, as any parent will know.
0: Violin? No, flute.
1: The recorder.
0: Recorder.
1: 3 blind mice played slightly out of tune. Nothing's in tune on the recorder, or... London's burning.
0: London's burning. Oh,
1: it's just terrible. I've stepped through because I've got 5 children.
0: Yeah.
1: Thankfully, none of

0: still play the recorder, but I sat through so many school concerts. And now, an ensemble from the recorder choir. Oh, cats will be screaming all over the place. Dogs barking. Horrible. The recorder. They said bonfires all over this car. Ban them as well.
1: I wonder if parents tried to swerve the recorder concert.
0: Well, you know, if you're at work, you can't go, but you know that, or they'd have in the evenings or whatever.
1: Yeah.
0: But it's that moment when there's five or six and they're sent home with one.
1: Yeah.
0: Which is like a torment for everybody because, you know, nobody can get a decent tune. Even James Galway couldn't have a decent tune out of a recorder.
1: So if they're really that bad, why do schools insist that
0: it's
1: we
0: learn? It's a very basic way of trying to teach kids about music, which is fine, a gateway into music.
1: Yeah.
0: And, you know, doing all that stuff. But it's always Three Blind Mice, London's Burning, or occasionally Christmas, they do a terribly out of tune, screechy version of Good King Wenceslas. I'm going to burn that blooming recorder. That's just trying to fool for one of my daughters, promising we'd look after it and return it at the end of the term. Didn't want it in the first place.
1: So, I think...
0: I promised to look after this recorder, as if it was one of my own children.
1: I think my favourite nursery rhyme was London's Burning.
0: Was it?
1: Yeah.
0: Not a lot to it, mate. London's Burning, fire, fire, pour on water, pour on water.
1: So when I was about three or four, very young.
0: Yeah. At the time you murdered your family goldfish.
1: It could have even been two.
0: Two. Wouldn't remember that, I don't think.
1: No. So I kept singing London's Burning and my mum put it on for me.
0: Right.
1: And
0: not the theme tune from the TV show. No, London's Burning.
1: Actual London's Burning, right? Yeah. And I found a box of matches.
0: God, you're a destructive kid. I'm amazed you're not turning into a serial killer.
1: So what I was doing, apparently, was I was going up to the window, because we lived in London, we lived in Greenford at the time, in a pub called the Oldfield Tavern.
0: Well, it used to be Middlesex until local government legalisation in 1965. Yeah,
1: and the old,
0: near Hayes.
1: Yes.
0: Yeah.
1: And the Oldfield Tavern used to be next to a nightclub. No longer there, it's a block of flats.
0: Okay.
1: Yeah, I don't
0: know
1: why.
0: Did you burn it down?
1: No, I didn't. But I'd go up to the window with this box of matches while London Burning was playing on the background, and I'd strike the match from out of the window and go, London's Burning.
0: But the net curtains have got in the way.
1: I dropped one, didn't I?
0: Oh, no.
1: And I was standing.
0: A match, I hope you mean.
1: Yeah, I dropped a match, lit, and I was standing in a pile of clothes.
0: What are you doing in a pile of clothes?
1: To get out, so I could reach out the window.
0: God, you're a strange child.
1: Yeah.
0: Some things don't change.
1: And,
0: hang on, let me get straight. So, there'd be London's... Your parents would put London's Burning on some stereo or something, would they?
1: No, like an old TV, like a nursery rhyme TV. So they had a VCS. Ask your grandparents.
0: London's Burning.
1: Yeah. And, I'd go...
0: What did you do for Ding Dong Dell, Pussies in the Well?
1: I have no idea.
0: Or Little Bo Peep, What's the Sheep?
1: I don't know.
0: That Little Miss Muffet, who sat in a tuffet.
1: I don't know. But
0: in a Curzon Way.
1: But yeah, I found a box of matches and I threw it out, dropped one, the whole place went alight.
0: You set fire to the flat or the house?
1: Yeah, yeah. I was standing on a box.
0: And was that before or after you murdered the family goldfish?
1: I don't know. But yeah,
0: There's no statute of limitations, you know, on arson. Ignorance is no defence in the eyes of the law.
1: Hold on.
0: I'd have sent you straight to Broadmoor. Do not pass go. Do not collect £500.
1: Stick
0: him in the booby hatch.
1: You can only get convicted of a criminal offence up to the age of 12. You can't be under the age of 12 to do it, because I didn't know what I was
0: doing. Not that I'm criticising your sanity, Mum and Dad. I'd have had you sectioned. Arsonist fish killer. We'll have till 5.
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4: 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After that, the Dolphins take on the San Francisco 49ers, and we've also got full commentary and coverage, Indianapolis Colts versus the Kansas City Chiefs. 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And now, earlier in the programme, we spoke to Jackson Cole, top writer from TalkSport.com, and we reflected upon last night's English football, shame about Celtic, but English football triumphs in Europe. Crystal Palace had a big win, but Bournemouth, in their first ever European competition in the Europa, beat Real Sociedad 2-1. What a night for the Cherries.
5: Yeah, and I was watching this game quite a lot. In the first half, they were electric. Bournemouth got their two early goals, and they looked really, really comfortable. Could have had more goals. In the second half, Real Sociedad did improve. They got a goal, but on the whole, I would say it was a pretty comfortable win for Bournemouth, which is truly remarkable considering it was their European debut. And I think that really demonstrates the power that the Premier League possesses.
4: Well, I want to get onto that in a moment because Jamie O'Hara said something along similar lines, but even stirring Spurs into that mix. But as proof of what you're saying, Crystal Palace 4 last night, Lech Poznan, Polish champions, 0. A dream Europa League debut, that is it not? I mean, 4 goals. OK, they were a 10-man Lech Poznan, but only for the last 5 or 6 minutes.
5: Yeah, again, this was even more dominant from Crystal Palace than Bournemouth were in that first half against Real Sociedad. I think Crystal Palace, given that they won the Conference League last season, they've got that European know-how and they've stepped up a level, but it seems like they've really taken to it very, very well. And I fully expect Palace to make a real dent into this season's Europa League, that's for sure. And I expect that from all of the Premier League teams that are competing in Europe this season.
4: Now, as we know, West Ham, Chelsea and now Palace have won the conference. Wednesday night, last night, Sunderland at home beat AZ Alkmaar 1-0. And with that in mind, Jamie O'Hara offered what Jason Cunney thought was a fairly ludicrous suggestion, which is that, and I know you've written about this on TalkSport.com, but that actually Spurs would win or be contenders for, stronger than, to top any league across Europe. Here's what he said.
6: Spurs would probably win every other league in Europe, apart from maybe La Liga.
7: Why have you got to do that to yourself, mate?
6: Well, I think they would. Like, obviously, Barcelona and Real Madrid is a tough fixture.
7: What have you got to do? You get relegated, mate.
6: No, no, but genuinely, if you think about it,
7: you know what, you're probably
6: guaranteed Tottenham would be win it or second.
7: Do you know what happened? You'd end up 17th in the German league.
6: No, we wouldn't, mate.
7: And they don't have 17th.
6: We wouldn't finish 17th, mate. Have you seen some of the teams in Bundesliga?
7: They don't have...
6: They're absolutely crap.
7: They've got 18 teams, though.
6: I'm telling you, Spurs would win the league.
7: You're not beat by Munich, Jay. Yeah, you're not, mate.
6: I think we could compete.
4: They could compete. But they win, though. It's an interesting thought. And, you know, we love Jamie. He's great, you know, great broadcaster, great farmer, great footballer back in the day. But he's always the optimist, is he not, Jackson?
5: Yeah, maybe he's a little bit guilty of letting his imagination run away with him. But yeah. I think it just kind of demonstrates there's almost an entitlement amongst Premier League fans, Premier League players, Premier League managers the Premier League rules the roost in world football. And, you know, I think Jamie may be right in the sense that Spurs could compete better in the foreign leagues than they are in the Premier League. I think they'll improve this season in the Premier League, but perhaps they could make a real fist of getting into the Champions League spots in the Bundesliga. I wouldn't say that's out of the question. You've got Bayern Munich and Borussia Dortmund. RB Leipzig are sometimes pretty good, but fourth spot is up for grabs in the Bundesliga, so it's not completely beyond the realms of possibility. But yeah, I think Jamie O'Hara just got a little bit too excited when making those claims.
4: A number of papers have gone with the fact that Xabi Alonso says he welcomes the Chelsea changes to ownership. Todd Boehly and two other shareholders who had about 36-37% of the club between them have now moved on. They've sold them, so we have one clear majority owner. I wonder whether that might, Jason Kelly's very optimistic about Chelsea's chances this season with no European football of being a serious kind of title contention side. Not too sure about that, but I can see clearly now is the back page headline of the main story in the Express. Alonso welcomes Chelsea changes to ownership on important day. Although those changes, I'd imagine, might take a little while to filter down to any, maybe it might affect possibly the January transfer window. But apart from that, it's not going to have any immediate effect, I thought, on the day-to-day running or performance of the club.
5: No, yeah, we were reporting last night on talksport.com that nothing will change with regards to the day-to-day running of the club. But I think it was best for Chelsea moving forward because there was a lot of infighting between Todd Boehly and Bernard Eghbali. So with one of them out of the picture, that's only a good thing for Chelsea. But I think Eghbali is slightly more a football man than Boehly, so that's why Xabi Alonso is probably very happy, because we reported on Talksport.com that Chelsea's pursuit of Morgan Rodgers, it looked like he was going to Arsenal in the summer, but it was Eghbali who took a real leading role in driving that move for Rodgers, and the way Rodgers has started, that shows maybe he knows a thing or two about the game of football. But yeah, there was I saw a few places reporting about how getting a new stadium or knocking down Stamford Bridge and building a bigger ground from there was a hot talking point within the top brass at Chelsea. We'll wait and see. It is inevitably quite a complex issue with it being a very built-up area. They might have to move to a new site. They've got an idea about moving into Earl's Court, but there are some complications about moving to that site. So we'll wait and see if that happens. But yeah, like you say, Paul, I'm not totally convinced about Chelsea's title chances this season. They need to get better in defence, but they are certainly on the right path.
4: We've got that big game tonight, live and exclusive nationally on TalkSport. That's Brentford hosting Chelsea tonight, 8 o'clock kickoff. Tomorrow we've got not only the Spurs game, Spurs and Aston Villa, and we're talking to a podcast from each club later in the programme, but also on TalkSport 2, we've got, for the first time in 14 years, Millwall play West Ham, and a number of papers go, and now I'm probably the oldest man in this building, and I remember the dreadful days of extreme soccer violence and hooliganism, certainly in the 1970s into the 80s. Back page of the Sunday's paper this morning, Den Cops FaceTime. Police will create a huge ring of steel ahead of the first Millwall versus West Ham derby in 14 years. Police issued warnings and are deploying facial recognition cameras for tomorrow's powder keg clash at the Den. I'm nervous about mentioning that story because I don't want to kind of talk it up and put it in people's minds, because it is possible, as we now, you know, as we all know, you can go and enjoy a football game without the threat and fear of violence. But this is an ages-old rivalry, north and south of the river, south-east versus East London. And while it's great to see, you know, hopefully it'll be a good game, but what we must make sure is, I suppose, and none of us would do it here, is that we in any sense try and glamorise or glorify the violence of the past.
5: No, absolutely, yeah, and especially how this game has not happened in over a decade. People or fans might have a bit of pent-up frustration or anger at the other side, so to speak. But yeah, the Metropolitan Police, they're leaving nothing to chance ahead of this game, because yeah, we don't want scenes that we would possibly see on Green Street or the Football Factory.
4: And finally, a number of the papers. I'll look at the Guardian back page. A couple of others have gone with it as well. I think around 11 o'clock this morning, we're going to be hearing from Thomas Tuchel about his England squad selections. Tuchel weighs up England return for in-form Palmer, as in Cole, who I think started the season with 4 goals and at least 2 assists, to my memory. So he may be considering an England recall for him. What do you make of that finally, Leo Jackson?
5: Yeah, well, we'll report it at talksport.com that he's going to get that recall. Yeah. And I think it's deserved. yeah, Cole Palmer's made a really positive start to the season. Last season, he wasn't so good. He was playing with an injury, I think, at all times, really, last season. So, in a way, it was almost not his fault that he wasn't playing as well as we know he can. But him and Morgan Rogers, they have a really good partnership, and I expect them to be starting that first Nations League game against Spain at Wembley.
4: And finally, news of Jurgen Klopp. He's on the back page of the Times newspaper. Klopp, we will reclaim flag. Jurgen Klopp has said he wants his Germany team to reclaim expressions of national pride from the wrong people. In remarks, it is a rebuke to the far right. He's very keen to actually make sure that the whole of Germany, whatever their positions, gets beside the national team. This was a news conference to unveil his first squad since becoming head coach. And it's going to be fascinating to see the duel on the international stage, I think, between Thomas Tuchel's England and Jurgen Klopp's Germany eventually.
5: Yeah, that's got the makings of the Euro 2028 final, yeah. I think. What a story that would be. Yeah.
4: Never mind that. I'm thinking 1966 when West Ham won the World Cup against West Germany.
5: Yeah, one of those.
4: Before your time.
5: Oh, I've got loads of uncles who support West Ham, so they're forever parroting that message towards me. So I'm very well versed in how West Ham or England won the World Cup with the West Ham way.
4: Yep. Anyway, thanks to our mate Jackson Cole, top bloke. Check out his writings and his thoughts on TalkSport.com, top writer there. Jackson Cole talking to me, plus new guys on TalkSport and on Talk. We'll be live till 5, you lucky people.
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22: Turn up the wick on the Darkle Dynamo. 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
4: And on the breakfast show this morning, of course, it's being a Friday. It's Alan Brazil and Ray Parler, the Romford Pele. And Siobhan Ahern will be sticking around after the early sports breakfast show to keep some semblance of order. Always a great listener, Siobhan takes over at the top of the hour. We've got the Met Office standing by as well. But right now, Let's remind you of a conversation we had earlier in the programme with Kartik Krishnaya about this weekend's EFL action in general, and in particular, we start by drilling down into tomorrow's big game, 12:30 kick-off, on TalkSport 2. Now, on TalkSport, we've got Spurs versus Aston Villa, great choice. But your choices, you can go if you're an EFL fan or West Ham or Millwall fan. It's the first time those teams have played each other in the Championship for 14 years. And I began by asking Kartik about, OK, at the moment West Ham are top, but they're only 4 points clear of Millwall. It's going to be a tough game.
0: Yeah, good morning, Millwall. Have been very confusing thus far this season. At times, they've looked like a team that could contend for automatic promotion. At other times, they've looked very poor. West Ham looking especially good, 6-0 over Wrexham last week in the same in the Friday match. So I just feel like West Ham now, after those early hiccups, that Charlton match, where nothing went right against another old rival, and then the Burnley match where it was blown at the end. Nuno has gotten through to these guys. The transfer window is shut. Everybody is here until January, and they're playing good football.
4: We've also got, I mean, some big games at the weekend. Tomorrow, 3 o'clock after the Millwall West Ham game on TalkSport 2, Birmingham versus Middlesbrough. Middlesbrough, like a number, I think four teams are on 14 points. Middlesbrough are one of them. They're third on goal difference. And again, Birmingham are a team who seem to be, for years, have not quite lived up to the promise and expectation.
0: Yeah, but Birmingham have looked good at times this season. It feels like they're getting there, and they're going to contend for promotion. Will Lancashire and Sebastian Berhalter have been particularly good for Borough. They have a lot of goals in them, Borough. But the thing that I've talked about, and in fact wrote a piece about earlier in the week, was that they're leaving themselves very open. Yeah. Okay, so they're pressing high. They're transition moments. They're getting these overloads, but that sort of philosophy is leaving them open at the back, and they're conceding more goals than I think, quite frankly, they can afford to concede if they're going to go up. So they need to tighten it at the back. Maybe I'll pull back the accelerator a little bit. Now they got goals in them, as I said, but that's come at a cost.
4: And then we've got Sunday midday, a real promotion place clash. Wolves, who still got a game in hand, are on 11 points, and they are taking on West Brom. Now, it's at Wolves. We've got it live on TalkSport 2, live and exclusive nationally. Midday kickoff on that front. If Wolves were to win that one, they would go on 14 points up towards the top and still have a game in hand.
0: Yeah, and the return of Raul Jimenez has been a big part of Wolves' resurgence now in the Championship. But West Brom have been sneaky goods thus far this season. Did not expect these sorts of performances from them. Jimmy J. Morgan, a player that I hadn't, quite frankly, paid much attention to before this season, really standing out for me early in the season. And you know what else is good, Paul, I should mention? It's been good to get 7 or 8 matches in before an international break. It used to be 3 or 4 matches. So we're getting some feel for the league before the first international break, which we never could get in the past.
4: I think you're right on that. And also you get the sense that there'll be enough for the managers, respective managers and coaches, to work on in the international break with their players. There'll be many of them who do not get called up for international duty. I wanted to ask you a couple of very quick ones about League One as well. I mean, we've got some fascinating games in League One. We've also got, well, the one I wanted to ask about, first of all, tomorrow's 12:30 kickoff, and we'll go around the grounds, update you on all these games. Barnsley hosting Leicester. Now, Leicester, mid-table, got a win in the week, so they're on, I think, 8 points, whereas Barnsley, God bless them, are below them, but feel like they've got more, I mean, just as an outsider observer, I feel like Barnsley have got more momentum than Leicester. Leicester just seem still all over the place.
0: Yeah, and there's a concern they're going to get a major points deduction again.
4: Yeah.
0: And that's hanging over everything they do. Now, maybe they need to collect points to stay in this division. I can't believe we're talking about this. Not only did they win the Premier League 10 years ago, they won the FA Cup like 4 or 5 seasons ago. Yeah. Very recently. This is the situation they're in. Barnsley looked quite interesting midweek. And they're another side that I think is creating opportunities, but failing in the final third. At some point, these are going to become goals. And I think they're going to climb the table. I do not expect them to stay near the bottom for much longer.
4: And Stockport, who are knocking on a promotion place, I know it's early days yet, on 9 points. They're travelling to Sheffield Wednesday,
2: for a game 3 o'clock kickoff tomorrow. Sheffield Wednesday at the top at the moment on 13 points. And of course, a lot of League One and League Two action will continue even during the international break.
0: Yeah, this is a huge match. Stockport have made the playoff each of the last two seasons. They haven't gotten through. They lost at Wembley in the final last season. There was a change of manager. There has been a turning over of the squad more than we've seen the last few years from them. Jack Diamond has started really well for them. But when you look at Sheffield Wednesday and Jamal Lowe and some of the guys they brought in over the summer who are ready to get them back into the championship, it feels like they took their lumps with the points penalty last season, with the ownership situation, with that settled this year. They look like the best team in this division so far, in my opinion.
2: And then we've got a big game. Last one to ask you about, Cartier. Top of League Two, Barnet are hosting Fleetwood. Fleetwood also at the moment still in playoff contention. Barnet, though, I mean, if they were to get promotion, that would be a remarkable story.
0: Yeah, and this is continuing the theme of what we're seeing from clubs in and around London. We've talked about Bromley, how successful they've been. I even Dulwich Hamlet was, you know, punching well above their weight. Yeah. In terms of non-league football. So Barnet, who spent a great deal of time outside the football league very, very recently now, look like the best team in this division thus far this season. So it will be interesting to see if they can keep this up the rest of the season. Fleetwood Town have started decently well. They need to turn some of these draws that they've had recently into wins. They're a side that's always there or thereabouts in this division. I would not be surprised to see them in League One very soon.
2: Mind you, Bromley not having such a great season. They're third from bottom. They're hosting Huddersfield, I think, at the weekend finally.
0: Yeah, Huddersfield, a side that it feels like is punching well below their weight. And I know they have turned over their technical staff. They have turned over a lot of their back room this past summer, seeking a return to the championship. And so these are the sorts of matches they have to win. And I think Bromley, it's just one of these things. If they can somehow survive in this division, it would be a minor miracle.
2: Brilliant stuff there from our pal, our Friday regular, Kartik Krishnaiyer, editor-in-chief of Beyond the 90, an amazing service. That was Kartik talking to me, Paul Ross, and you guys on Talk Sport. And on Talk, we'll be live till 5.
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2: Now for an update on the weather front, currently to the Met Office in general, and our mate in particular, Dan Stroud, top operative from the Met Office, joins us now. Good morning, Dan.
15: So how good
2: are we
15: morning.
2: Looking? How are we looking weather-wise for today? So how are things?
15: Well, it is a fairly pleasant start. You know, variable amounts of cloud first thing this morning, but it's going to be turning wet and windy from the west during the course of the day.
2: And will that spread further east into the rest of the country, or is it going to stick around pretty much in the West Country?
15: No, it's going to spread pretty much to all areas during the course of the afternoon. Really going to take its time to actually reach sort of London and the South East. Probably not really arriving across that patch of the world until, well into Saturday morning.
2: And how are we looking overnight then into tomorrow and for the rest of the weekend? Any chance of sunshine?
15: Very, very little, actually. It is a bit of an improving picture, but cloud and outbreaks of rain pushing south, lingering across parts of the south during the course of Saturday. But it will be brightening up from the north and west with blustery showers across parts of western Scotland on Saturday.
2: And finally, then, what kind of temperatures might we be expecting?
15: Well, temperatures are around average, so highs of 22, maybe 23 degrees, but they will be gently climbing during the course of the weekend a little.
2: Fantastic stuff there for the mouth of the horse, the mouth of the expert, Dan Stroud, top operative from the Met Office with the weekend's weather, talking to me, Paul Ross, and you guys on Talk Sport and Talk. We're live till 5.
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0: 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And then up against it, opposite it, giving you the choice on TalkSport 2, Millwall versus West Ham. Loads of live football action, full commentary over the weekend. Have your say as we go round the grounds. But if you're fancying a break from the football and you're not near the radio, I've got a Freeview film recommendation for you. Now, I could have gone for tonight, 11:20 on Legend Extra Freeview, Escape from New York, the great John Carpenter film with Kurt Russell as Snake Plissken, where the whole of Manhattan has been turned into a high-security prison in the future. An American president accidentally crash lands in it, and Snake Plissken's got to go in there. He's the one-eyed dude, and rescue him. Instead, I've gone for another great action film from 1997, directed by John Woo, the amazing Chinese Hong Kong action director who made films like The Killers and Hard Boiled. This was his third American film. He made Hard Target with Jean-Claude Van Damme, not great. Broken Arrow, underrated with John Travolta. And then John Woo reunited with John Travolta. Nicolas Cage in the mix as well for the film Face Off. I'm not being rude. Face Off. And it's got a very high concept notion behind it. John Travolta is an FBI agent whose son gets murdered by Nicolas Cage's terrorist. So John Travolta's Sean Archer, Nicolas Cage's Carter Troy, and then when they meet and he wants revenge on Travolta, the bad guy, Nick Cage's character, goes into a coma. So using advanced technology, they do the obvious. They take off Nick Cage's face and take off John Travolta's face and swap faces. So you get the good guy and the bad guy in different bodies, effectively, or different-looking faces. Much confusion ensues. It's beyond ridiculous. Amazing action sequences. It's on tonight. Set the record 10:05 on 5 Action. And here's a chunk of the 1997 trailer. You probably won't be any the wiser after this.
1: I've been chasing this guy ever since I joined the force. He has no conscience, and he shows no remorse. He's the mastermind behind numerous bombings and political assassinations. He has a felony list a mile long: murder, arson, kidnapping, terrorism, you name it. He's the most dangerous and brilliant criminal mind I've ever known. For years I've been watching him, tracking him, studying his every move. I know his every mannerism, every facial tic, gesture. I know him better than he knows himself. And now, after all this time, I finally figured out a way to trap him. I will become him.
0: Except, of course, the bad guy comes out of his coma, nicks John Travolta's face, goes home to John Travolta's wife, and starts saying he's the real John Travolta, and they'll start chasing the real John Travolta's character, who's actually the bad guy. It's just confusing. Ooh. Some great action in it, though, including John Woo's trademark, which is people sliding down banisters on their back while firing two handguns.
2: Oh.
0: Some great action.
2: When's it on?
0: 10:05 tonight, on 5 Action, and it's Freeview. It cost about $70 million. It made almost $300 million, one of the biggest grossing films of the year. He made a couple of other Hollywood action films. He made Wind Talkers, which is very good, set in the Second World War, and he also made Mission Impossible 2,
2: ooh,
0: John Woo. So he's a great action director, and it's my Freeview film recommendation for the weekend. But of course, tomorrow, I'm not going to go along there, but I'll be listening 12:30, Millwall hosting West Ham, and I hope being soundly thrashed by them. Well, first meeting for 14 years.
2: Well, Millwall sitting 11th with 10 points, so 4 points behind you.
0: Yeah.
2: God, that's quite a tight league. If you're top of the league and they're only 11th with 4 points.
0: We're easing in, though. We're going to be all right.
2: 3-1,
0: I reckon we're going to beat them tomorrow.
2: 3-1.
0: I think so.
2: Okay. That's a good, that's a confident score, especially going to the new den.
0: Well, no, it holds no fear for us. We're a FA Cup winning twice Premier League side in waiting.
2: In waiting? Well, you're
0: taking a hiatus. You're ducking out.
2: You forget you're the Europa Conference winners of 2022.
0: You forget the inaugural conference winners. The first British side to win the most prestigious of European trophies, the conference.
2: Yeah, but you've not...
0: Leicester got close, but we nicked it.
2: You've not done the lot, though, have you, like us?
0: Who's... What, Air United?
2: Chelsea.
0: Crawley?
2: Chelsea.
0: Oh, you're supporting Chelsea again this week, are you? Chelsea election tonight, of course. They travel to Brentford, which isn't that far. West London derby. Big game, 8 o'clock kickoff, live on TalkSport tonight, you lucky people.
2: Yep, going to be a very game. Like I said at the start of the show, Paul, we're the entertainers of the Premier League this season.
0: We're a laughing stock when you're letting so many goals.
2: Scoring...
0: Clowns.
2: Scoring goals, letting in goals. I'm going to go Chelsea 6.
0: No, get out of
2: Chelsea 6, Brentford 3.
0: Remind us of your comparative league positions of Chelsea and Brentford.
2: Yeah.
0: How many dozen points between the two of you? If you're that confident? You're,
2: One point between.
0: So you're on top by 1 point. You're going to be... It's a 9-goal extravaganza.
2: Yeah, it's going to be a great Friday night game of football tonight. So keep your ears tuned in to TalkSport.
0: 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It's going to be a belter. Detail throughout the day here on TalkSport. 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I'm back Monday morning, whether you like it or not.
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24: 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This is Talk. 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
0: their nightlife on Talk. 03444991000. If you're listening in the morning, Jeremy Carl is going to be next with your breakfast alarm clock, hot sausage breakfast. So make sure you stay tuned for that. But we're going to go through the papers. We've got Pete Barnes in with us. How are you, Pete?
1: I'm doing all right, Ash.
0: You had a haircut, haven't you?
1: No, I had this last week.
0: Oh, did you?
1: Yeah.
0: All right, it's changed a bit. Right. So, how's your week been? All right?
1: Been all right, actually, yeah. Good. As per usual, nice, busy news week, so yeah.
0: Yeah, lots of stuff going on. Well, let's start with the Daily Star. Daily Star. Thought for the day, off with his head. Royal feud, latest. Giddy King elated like lotto winner after die death, and this is according to Charles Spencer. King Charles was giddy, elated like a lottery winner when he called about Diana's death, her brother claims. Have you seen a lot of these? There's a lot of allegations.
1: There's a lot of allegations that have come out.
0: And they've come out. Yeah. It's not the unprecedented because the Queen did it. You know, memories may vary. He's come out and said, well, in this time of grief, a lot of basically the same sort of thing. It's quite a cunning way of saying, well, you know, we all don't know what was going on. Mm. And I think it's possible some of the things because the King does react. Mm. Obviously, he was the Prince of Wales. He does react. But I don't think, you know, I don't know. What's your view? Do you think this is going to affect them badly?
1: I'm going to say no. I don't think this overly will, because I think the fact that he's done this and it's in the Daily Mail, he's got a nice, handsome reward for it. Mm. I think that element undermines his credibility quite significantly when it comes
0: to... And the book will make a lot of money.
1: The book, yes, of course. So I think that's the big problem here that he's got, is it does look like he's trying to make money off the back of his dead sister, which I think is very distasteful.
0: Well, it's also already happened, hasn't he? He's done all the Thorpe tours and things like that, and people are saying, oh, he's got millions of pounds. But a lot of these people stately homes, it takes a lot of upkeep, and a lot of them like money, and he is cashing in, isn't he?
1: Yeah, I feel like he is, if I'm being honest. I don't know much about him, I won't lie, but I do think that we have to let the poor woman rest in peace at some point.
0: Well, I know that when she was sort of, I don't know, on the run, you know, she asked to stay at Allthorpe, which is like 100-odd rooms, and he said no.
1: Oh.
0: So that's not very nice, is it?
1: No.
0: Anyway, these are some of the things he said. This is in the Times. Spencer said he learnt of Diana's death. He received a phone call from Charles in which he sounded oddly upbeat. Unlike my other callers who were stunned, barely able to articulate their condolences and offers of help, he sounded giddily elated like a lottery winner. I remember thinking at the time, he claimed, and during the phone call, Charles relayed that he had informed William and Harry of their mother's death in their bedrooms at Balmoral. It all sounded strangely matter-of-fact. Well, I think they are a bit stilted aren't they? And then he says the image of William, Harry, 15 and 12, walking with heads bowed behind the coffin of their mother splashed front pages of newspapers around the world, and he apparently said they should not be walking behind the coffin. Mm. He was apparently their guardian, although Charles was their father. Yeah. And princes have spoken about the trauma of having to walk through London in front of thousands. I think the problem was I was doing this show with James Wales at the time, and I remember the public went spare. They went totally mad, and they were all going out, phoning and going, how can I live without it? Like, as if it was like a family, and it all went a bit weird, and you couldn't say anything bad about anything. And I think what was weird for the boys was when they were out there, they were having to sort of keep a stiff upper lip, and all the crowds around them were crying. And I think it was William or Harry, I think it was William said, I found it weird that all these people were crying, and I'd lost my mother, and I had to... And it was just the shock of it. And he's sort of making the allegation that Charles used them so they wouldn't be booed by the public. And remember, the Queen did, he didn't lower the thing to half-mast because that was protocol, but then the public went mad and the Queen had to sort of come out and back down.
1: Yeah, I don't think she should have done that.
0: They weren't in their right mind, were they? They'd had a horrible thing happen, and they didn't know how to... And they thought the public are against them. They thought we'd better bring the boys in. Maybe they thought Charles said he did it, but then Charles Spencer pointed out, yes, but you were 32 at the time for Mountbatten.
1: Yeah, I was going to say, well-adjusted, the royal family certainly isn't, or ever has been. I doubt Charles is father of the year, but they live in a very unique world in which, you know, they have to be a certain type of person in front of TV cameras in horrible moments. Everybody always talks about the King getting angry about a pen when after the Queen died.
0: Ink pot's on the wrong side.
1: I'm not being funny, but his mother had just died. He had to be on national TV. He had to do certain ceremonial things, and yet I bet he'd barely had 5 minutes to himself to process what had just happened. I understand it on a human level, but I do think the public did lose their minds quite a bit, and I think that explains why Harry is the way that he is.
0: I think the public, we have something to blame in this.
1: I think
0: we were a party in it. Another thing he says, in a further description of the same row, Spencer wrote, Prince Charles continued his stream of anger without me interrupting. Then he stopped. I assumed a pause signaled an effort to bring himself under control, but then he unleashed down the phone what I have always taken to be his pent-up contempt for Diana and his horror that the world was so bowled over by her death. Rest assured, he hissed, we'll forget her soon enough. Which... you know, like the anger with the... Yeah. You can imagine that under distress, maybe he did say something.
1: And he is known
0: there'd been
1: to
0: a lot of trouble. She'd just done the panorama thing and where she was conned by... What's his phrase?
1: Martin Bashir.
0: Yeah. He claimed that Buckingham Palace and Charles's office, St James's at the time, assumed control of Diana's funeral while the family was simply expected to fall into line with any royal decision. But that's sort of normal.
1: She was
0: going to be... The Queen. Diana remained theirs in Buckingham Palace eyes, even in death. He alleged that officials rejected his sister's request to play Mozart's Requiem, which they said it was not protocol, but he found out that was an untruth, he says. And then this is quite a big one. Charles told Diana before wedding that he did not love her. While Diana had always planned to marry for love, Charles entered their marriage with his heart elsewhere. He said that later Diana confided to a friend that on the eve of her wedding, Charles told her he was happy to marry her but was not actually in love with her. And that sort of backed up. Do you remember that when he said, oh, whatever love is, when he was asked by a reporter, are you in love? And he goes, oh, whatever love is. So he was sort of... worried about Camilla seeing it
1: again, and also it emotionally, developed. The royal family isn't, so he wouldn't even understand.
0: I think he was told by Philip to marry her, wasn't he? Or something.
1: Well, it seems to be. Yeah,
0: he couldn't marry Camilla because she was married, and back then you couldn't really marry.
1: There's a whole backstory there, but.
0: She looked haunted on the wedding day, didn't she?
1: Yes.
0: She looked like she really upset, and you could if he said that, you know.
1: Yeah, Again, the poor woman had a miserable, moments in her life. But again, the royal family is not like every other family, and yet
0: it's totally different.
1: It's totally different. A gilded cage is still a gate. It's still a cage.
0: You have to put the royalty, the monarchy, before the family.
1: Yeah,
0: and that's where they go wrong. Yeah. In most worlds, you put your family first. Mm. Actually, when you're the king or the monarch, you have to put the Britain before your family.
1: Yeah, I watched Prince Philip. I used to say, you look after number one, and that's the monarch. Everybody else,
0: isn't it?
1: Yeah,
0: and
1: they have
0: to, the Queen used to say, "I'm not a special. I'm just the person who represents." Presents the monarchy, you know what I mean? And so it's a different responsibility.
1: But I do think that the way Harry reacts to everything, it stems a lot from how his mother died. I think his contempt for the press is self-evident. And I think, the fact that he acts like a very spoilt brat most of the time is probably because he could have done with a lot of therapy when he was a kid, not now.
0: Yeah, but William was all right, wasn't he?
1: I think he's a bit more like Prince Andrew. Yeah, I think when it comes to Will, I think it's more that... he understands that he's got another duty to play, and Harry doesn't. I think
0: also,
1: he's got
0: he was
1: that.
0: 12 and Harry was 15.
1: Yeah.
0: There is a little difference
1: there
0: when you're 12
1: bit, yeah.
0: to 15, because you're almost grown up when you're 15, aren't you? Sort of, especially
1: but again,
0: when you're
1: I think
0: up
1: it's
0: to be
1: the
0: king.
1: Spare element that didn't help.
0: Like Andrew, isn't it?
1: Yes, so exactly. Sort of... You know, if your entire existence is to be there in case that one dies. That kind of does affect a person, I'm pretty sure. Mm.
0: He also alleges, Charles Spencer, that a few days after the engagement was announced, Charles squeezed her waist and said, a bit chubby here, aren't we? And she later revealed that her waist shrank from 29 inches to 23 and a half inches before the wedding. And we know she had, eating disorders. She contemplated suicide, apparently, according to him, and contemplated calling off the engagement when she found a bracelet that was meant for Camilla. I mean, it was a horrible time, and we didn't know all this was going on, and maybe people will have thought different about her, you know, because there was definitely at the time there was the Camilla, the Diana side and the Charles side. And I think if we'd have known all this, you know, there might it would have been a difference, wouldn't it?
1: I wonder if it had happened today. I wonder if people would look at Diana in the same way they looked at Hillary Clinton. Why on earth are you still with him?
0: Yeah.
1: Like, why did she allow that to continue?
0: As a woman, you know what I mean?
1: I would be very fascinated to know that. We'll obviously never know,
0: we'd say victim blaming, wouldn't we?
1: Also, there's a lot of newspapers would not have a lot of things to write about, so...
0: Exactly, I mean, it's always a big money spinner,
1: because this is the thing, she was very good at playing the press as well. She was good at the game.
0: She knew what she was doing.
1: Like, this idea that she was a complete victim is not necessarily
0: true. That happened after she died. They sort of rewrote it because of, you know, what was the horrendous thing that happened. This is in the iPaper. Palace on the defensive after Earl's new claims against King. New book by Diana's brother, Earl Spencer, accuses Charles of sounding giddily elated. We'd already been through all that. Also, Charles has raised alarm on AI's existential dangers in summit with tech leaders ahead of Burnham meeting with Trump, so trying to steer the story.
1: Yes, that is exactly what that is, because I doubt the king understands AI more than he understands how to use a toaster, so I'm going to hazard a guess.
0: Or an ink pot.
1: Yes, I think that's what that is. I'm sure he probably knows a little bit, but I think that trying to do that while this is all happening is not a good idea, because it just looks like Earl Spencer is correct.
0: Well, a lot of people are believing him, and but yeah, I think it will sell a lot of books. Also in television, how new Strictly can save itself from the BBC. No one knows who anyone is on Strictly anymore.
1: I think it should be how Strictly can save itself from the BBC. Probably should be the headline.
0: It should be in the commercial sector.
1: Yeah.
0: Lulu interview, I'm not ashamed of being an alcoholic. There she is on the paper. There she is, obviously drunk.
1: She does look it in that photo.
0: Well, she should. I'm not ashamed of being an alcoholic. No, I'm sure she's given up. And because when you give up an alcoholic, you have to say, I'm still an alcoholic. Yeah. It's part of the thing, man. But then doesn't that encourage you to go for a drink? Well, I'm an alcoholic. I should have a drink.
1: I think it's the irony of the 12 steps, isn't it? Is that you do the first one, but there's no obligation to do the rest of them.
0: Well, you can't do them if you're really drunk. You can only do about three and then you fall over. Olympic rowers sent to compete in crocodile-infested river. Yeah, apparently in Australia and some rowing... I don't know if it's the Olympics or something, but there's crocodile. Well, I think that adds an element to the games.
1: It would make it a bit... Yeah.
0: I mean, did you see this High Rocks?
1: Chance of death makes
0: the Australian
1: everything more
0: in the High Rocks, who there's no way. She defecated because it's a very high strain. You have to run and jump and swivel and lift weights, and it was all running down her legs. In extreme sports, that does happen. I remember Dame Paula, was it Hamilton?
1: Radcliffe,
0: not Hamilton.
1: No,
0: Paula. She had a night soil incident, and she just had to, it didn't go all over the, but you see the other athletes had to pick up the same dumbbells and go up the same stairs, and now they've changed the rules, but very honourably this woman who I've read has actually surrendered her.
1: Does she?
0: Because you know you wouldn't be able to run with the weights as fast when you're going
1: that's true.
0: But, you know, I feel sorry for her because she's defecating herself in front of the whole planet.
1: The chance of death does make things more entertaining. I mean, the fact that...
0: This is the crocodiles.
1: The fact that extreme sports exist shows that we like to watch this stuff.
0: Yeah, and rowers are always a bit... It adds another...

0: defence coming out from other people who were there at the time. So, I mean...
1: Again, I just... Can we just leave the poor lady to rest in peace? I find this incredibly uncomfortable and distasteful.
0: It is, I mean, and that's her brother who's releasing a book about it. And, you know, now the speculation, this is why Harold and Meghan have come over, because it's all finished in America for them. And they're going to... Because they're not going to be going to Christmas dinner at Balmoral, are they, or Sandringham. They're going to be going to Charles Spencer. And you know, they've come at the right time. Now we sort of see why they've come over here.
1: Yeah, I have to admit, I said when they first came over, I thought it was because the King was very unwell. I was trying to be very kind to them.
0: They didn't go to her dad when he had his leg cut off.
1: Exactly.
0: Even.
1: Yeah. I think this is starting to look very coordinated, and I think again it's uncomfortable and not tasteful.
0: And I think William and Camilla are keeping Charles on the straight and narrow. You know what I mean? Because he can be a bit.
1: Can
0: soft,
1: I just say that Camilla, my lord, that woman is a saint at the moment because she's holding that entire family together, from what even I understand.
0: Well, it was a bit like Prince Philip. People used to say, you know, he actually ran things in the home and made sure the Queen did her sort of duty. And it's a bit like the Prince Albert with Victoria. Yeah. Very similar situation. So it's like the woman is the power behind the throne, but actually in this case and in Victoria's, it was the man was the power that. That was a rock, basically.
1: Well, yeah, which also, at the time, was astounding, considering the fact that, you know, women were always seen to have taken a step back. For a man to do that for a woman is incredible. And he never gets the credit for that, in my opinion.
0: No, he should have got... And the Queen did sort of fall apart when he died, but you can't blame her. She was getting on. They were getting on a lot, getting on in the late 90s, weren't they? Anyway, we've got Pete Barnes here. Don't forget, it's Alarm Clock Britain. Jeremy Carr will be on if you're listening in the morning. If you're listening in the evening, it'll be Paul Ross. We're going through the papers. Pete Barnes, it's Talk 03444991000. We'll call you back and get your points of view in the next hour. But stay with us, back in 2 minutes.
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2: This is Talk. We'll get you talking. Harder, faster, longer. Opinion-oriented engagement. If you don't have an opinion, you're not getting in. This is Talk.
0: Yeah, it's Talk 03444991000. You want to give us a ring? We're going through the papers. It's me and Pete Barnes. And next, it's the Daily Telegraph. Labour's tax raid on holiday cottages. Plan to treat tourist rentals as second homes would also punish pubs and small businesses. They're trying to raise everything, aren't they, Pete?
1: Yeah, because we've no money.
0: This and I've heard the tax receipts went up recently because of capital gains tax, because of people selling their companies. That was the only reason that's going to dwindle as they've all left.
1: It's like the last time, well, one of the very few times there was ever any growth in the economy of note was under Rachel Reeves, was actually just before the tariffs came in from Donald Trump. And that was everybody buying the big ticket items to get them cheaper before the tariffs hit. So they took a victory lap over that, despite the fact they had no control over it. The fundamental reality is they won't cut the benefits bill. They won't do anything about energy, which is the driver of inflation. So therefore, yeah. everything's just going to go up in price. And they, because they won't cut anything, they have to take more money from us. And this is only going to get worse and worse and worse.
0: Because he's stymied by his backbenchers. He says Social Security before National Security.
1: The thing is, people say,

0: it's his backbenchers. I think he's perfectly in line with them now.
1: I think he is. I think he's more to the left than Starmer. But basically, it's like the 70s again. They're going to have to go cap in hand to somebody.
0: Mm.
1: And then there's going to be rules.
0: I don't know who that's going to be. That's the problem.
1: Well, there's going to be rules and regulations put on. You're not going to be able to do this.
0: I can see a justification of his joining the customs union or some, you know, having a close relationship with Europe.
1: Oh, they want that anyway.
0: Yeah. But they'll use the economic situation as justification, as an emergency reason to do it. That's what I can see, because there's no, you know, it's they'll go for this associate membership, which is what Mark Carney's after with the EU as well, for the same reason.
1: Oh yeah, now Canada are going to join the EU, branching out because of the state, isn't it?
0: Yeah, but it's also the fact that Canada is in a very terrible economic situation as well. It's what we call middle states.
1: Is that Mark Carney's fault? Because he was pretty rubbish at the Bank of England.
0: Yes, pretty much. It wasn't great anyway, but they had a chance to kind of turn it around, and then they voted for Carney, and then things got worse. It's not like, well, we kind of told you that was happening. You could have just looked at Britain. But yeah, I mean, this idea of us going cap in hand, I'd really like to know that where we're affording the money to get the cap. We can't afford a cap, let alone the money to go in it. I don't really think a lot of people understand just the dire situation we are genuinely in. And if you think
1: it's like a bucket of water and they're patching up the holes.
0: I don't think
1: have we got before it all comes collapsing down?
0: I don't
1: down.
0: Think we've even got the bucket left.
1: We've not even got the bucket, just the handle.
0: Yeah, literally, I think we're just left holding the handle at this point. I really do. Because, again, if you think that, you know, just cutting the benefits
1: the handle
0: is enough.
1: Probably rabbit rusty
0: and
1: going
0: to it's going to be one that cuts into your hand as well. You know, you know, this idea that we just cut the benefits bill and therefore everything will be fixed, that's nonsense. The level of cuts that we need is going to make the austerity years, you know, look like, you know, we went a week without pocket money.
1: Our holiday,
0: yeah.
1: This is quite a sad story. Family attack Met over Putney pusher arrest. The family of the Putney pusher suspect have blamed the Met police for his death. He committed suicide. In a statement yesterday, this was the woman who was pushed in front of the bus driver on Westminster Bridge by a jogger, and the bus driver managed to just swerve. It would have gone over her head, and they were looking for him for years, and this guy has become a suspect. Nicholas Brandram, and he's actually a great-great-grandson of Queen Victoria.
0: Really?
1: Yeah, I was reading that earlier. Michael Brandram killed himself after months of immense pressure caused by the Met Police investigation into him. They insisted the 44-year-old, his family, was not the Putney pusher and that the Met Police knew that he was innocent. They were still pursuing him. They claim Brandram had a prominent arm tattoo and different colour eyes to the attacker.
0: Right. Yeah.
1: Well, that's sad, very sad story of what's happened. Burnham borrows idea. This is also in the Telegraph. Burnham has borrowed extensively from Sir Keir Starmer's plan to cling on to power despite pledging a new path for Britain. Well, that's the only way, because you can't really make a new path for Britain. Leaked documents have revealed a 50-page dossier of Sir Keir policy proposals for the rest of the year shows he intended to pursue fiscal devolution for mayors discounted. So he's basically just carrying on, because he's got no real ideas himself apart from buses, palm cakes and stuff like that.
0: They're in the same political party, so you'd kind of think that they would have the same, at least, direction of policy anyway. You know,
1: it's just Starmer with a bit more charm and a bit more lefty, isn't it?
0: Yeah, pretty much. You know, he looks less like a robot. But again, I don't really think that this is much of a kind of shock. I don't really see what the big outrage is over this story. There's members of the same party. They come from the same wing of the party, if we're being honest. Burnham might be a little bit more to the left, but again, I actually think this might be a story kind of to quell these kind of, well, he hasn't got a mandate and he's doing all... Well, if Starmer was going to do it, then therefore...
1: There
0: might be that
1: fault.
0: Argument, yeah. Mm. But... Yeah, the worst one is actually just a little bit further down, and that's the rate rise problem.
1: Well, yeah, rate rise likely thanks to Iran, warns bank. Andrew Bailey has warned that interest rates are likely to rise if the Middle East war rages on, which it looks like it's going to. As he predicted, inflation was on course to hit 4%. America raised the rate, didn't they? The Bank of England kept it at 3.75, so it's unusual that we didn't follow the States.
0: Yes, it is. Also, it's not Iran's fault. There are lots of things the government can do to bring down inflation.
1: Energy, five times more than America. Yeah. I mean, come on, we can't have an industry with that.
0: And also the fact that they postponed the decision on the Jackdaw oil refinery. So, again, they have the option to do things. They're choosing not to do them. Therefore, inflation and the prices rise and all the rest of it. This is not the Middle East's fault.
1: They always
0: don't
1: find
0: get me wrong.
1: Something else.
0: Yes.
1: You're blaming Thatcher next
0: year. Oh, I mean, I'm not being funny. I'm not surprised that they blame the Big Bang on something. You know, we
1: don't
0: could go
1: give them any ideas, please.
0: Sorry about that. But, again, yes, the Iran conflict will, of course, affect prices around the world. The question is, why is it affecting Britain significantly more? And that is because we have no resilience in our economy.
1: And no
0: because
1: oil
0: it's,
1: anymore.
0: We refuse to do anything about it.
1: We've got no nuclear power stations. We've got no reservoirs being built with the populations, you know, increasing. We've got no infrastructure. We haven't got a military. Yeah. I mean, if Russia, if we go, well, we haven't got a chance. If Russia were going to attack, you'd do it now, you know, before.
0: I don't really think there's much of an attack. I think a gentle blow would probably do it. Like, you know.
1: Exactly. I mean, who would want to join the military, you know, who's British when you've got a government who are like the enemy of the British people?
0: Yeah, it's crazy. It's absolutely crazy. You know, we had the first Admiral, Admiral of the Sea Lord, I can't remember what his title is, you know, come out when you say we need to rebuild the Navy. I said, I was thinking, well, I think that's one of the things that we definitely need to do, but also you could do with, you know, getting people to join the Navy might be a good idea
1: and
0: as well.
1: Yeah, some planes to go on the top of those ships.
0: You know, there's
1: well,
0: lots of things. But my thing on that is always, well, where have you been for the last few years? Because this didn't just happen.
1: Yeah, because it's expensive and you normally, we've got this normalcy by, oh, it's not going to be a war, it's not going to be, we've got all to, we don't believe it, do we? And it will be a different types of war. You know, we've already had Iran hacking into electricity stations. We've had electricity stations suddenly blowing up, you know, at Heathrow. We don't really know what happened.
0: The lack of national resilience is probably more of a problem than not having an army at the moment.
1: Exactly.
0: Because a flu season takes out our National Health Service.
1: Exactly. I mean, well, that happened, didn't it? I mean, they had an old window system.
0: Yeah.
1: Apparently, our nuclear missiles aren't even jointed. It's such an old system that they've kept it offline. So it can't be...
0: The permanent at-sea nuclear deterrent is permanent, and it's not at-sea, and it's not a deterrent. So.
1: Yeah, and they're basically told, if Radio 4 doesn't work, or the World Service, then launch the missiles.
0: Yeah, that's what they know as the Soviets used to call it the dead hand. So
1: submarine people are saying, you know that Britain's destroyed if you can't hear the World Service.
0: Yeah, it's after so many days, if they don't hear the pips, basically, that means that Britain has fallen, and it's then up to the captains to open the letter, and it's one of four orders that's been given. What I was reading about it the other day.
1: What if they hack into the pip machine? There was a film, like, in the 1930s.
0: Don't worry, the BBC will decide that the pips are racist at some point, so they'll have to get rid of them.
1: They are, probably, because we were 99% white. Rich, but the pips are racist. Yeah. Get rid of them.
0: Again, we're giving them ideas.
1: the Daily Mirror. There's Rooney's chill out, and there he is with Colleen sitting in what looks like on... sort of, what's it, you know, what do they call iceberg?
0: The iceberg.
1: He's sitting on an iceberg. You've got to be careful of killer whales, man.
0: I know
1: the
0: people
1: orcas
0: are listening on the radio, but he looks so uncomfortable in that photograph.
1: They're basically lying in sort of frozen sea in the Arctic or somewhere with orange fingers. He looks happy, though.
0: Does he?
1: Well, is he grimacing or smiling?
0: Fair, he looks like the guy on a photograph where you look at the sea and he's the guy having a pee.
1: Yeah,
0: he looks like
1: he's having a pee.
0: And
1: so does his wife. It's sort of that grimacing, I better smile and show me teeth. Yeah.
0: He's like, we're doing this for the money. We're doing this for the money.
1: And the big story, war of words, Earl's astonishing claims. He alleges Charles was like a lottery winner, says his sister had planned to take her own life a number of times, believes only love for a son stopped her from ending it all. That may be all true. He claims the king sounded like a lot. Well, we've been through all this.
0: Yeah.
1: Buckingham Palace did not comment yesterday after saying the earlier allegations, fraternal grief can cloud reason and colour memory, which is sort of a way I get out, isn't it?
0: Yeah.
1: Saying, well, and maybe I did or I didn't say it, and we don't, it's all, you know, it's sort of saying I didn't say it, really.
0: Yeah,
1: isn't it? Without
0: pretty much.
1: Saying that.
0: And then, what, as we'll see, they'll have, a friend of Charles at the time will come out and say, well, he said this, and, you know, they'll never actually say anything formal. It'll be the friends that will say it. They'll send the people out into the media like they always do.
1: Yeah.
0: Because that's what the royal family
1: An
0: do.
1: An insider
0: said this. A close confidant to the king.
1: Is
0: that one.
1: The Guardian, Salman Rushdie, the inside story of surviving a shocking attack. This was a story of when he was attacked a few years ago by a man and actually lost his eye. He was severely attacked on a stage after 30 years of having the fatwa against and staying safe with police protection, of course. But it's terrible, you know, this is what's happening. We've got this teacher in Batley still in hiding, and but a brave man, and have you read any of books?
0: I've read the Satanic Verses. I thought...
1: Apparently
0: I could understand.
1: And there was a tiny bit in it.
0: That's the point. I had thought this was going to be some kind of massive takedown. I think it's like three paragraphs at best.
1: So sensitive.
0: Who'd have thought? But, you know, the guy is a hero in my eyes. To live that long, you know, with the fatwa and to, you know, survive. But to continue to be in the public eye whilst... that exists against you, I think it's incredible.
1: He's a brave man.
0: He's a very
1: brave man.
0: He's
1: come out pretty quickly after losing his iron, having serious hand damage, I think.
0: Because he put his hand up. That's basically what...
1: It saved his life, though.
0: Yeah. That's apparently you're supposed to use your forearm. If anybody ever comes at you with a knife, you use your forearm.
1: Or try and run, but apparently...
0: Yes, if you can, yeah.
1: Depends how quick they are at running.
0: Yeah, remember, you don't have to be the fastest, just don't be the slowest.
1: Yeah, exactly. UK must fully commit to hitting net zero by 2050, says Burnham. The UK must fully commit to reaching net zero by 2050, Burnham has argued in his strongest comments yet on the issue, so we're all going to hell in a handcart. I mean, surely we should be looking to technology to solve this with AI and everything, and this is obviously a tax ruse to raise money. They've been doing it for years and they've really bankrupted and forced the economies of the world to really suffer with all this green crap.
0: This is actually, I think, more to do with the fact that there's a by-election coming up in the Green Party. It might be a bit of a problem for the Labour Party. That's what this is. Why did they hold the decision till after the by-election? Well, there you go. Mm. You know, lots of things. Why do you think we had these sanctions against the West Bank?
1: Well, exactly.
0: Again,
1: we know.
0: You start to see a pattern, and it's undeniable. Like you said, it's the strongest comments yet. Yet, just before he came into power at number 10, he was talking about, well, you know, we have to be sensible on energy policy. That went clean out the window the moment he had a by-election against him.
1: Exactly. He just says what people would like. I mean, he's like, he just wants to be nice, doesn't he? There's a family saying suspect was not the Putney pusher. Mahmood calls asylum protest leader racist. Jabana Mahmood described the anti-asylum activist Daniel Thomas as far-right and outright racist, who will feel the full force of the law if his organisation commits crimes near contested asylum sites such as Piddington and Oxfordshire. But these people, they were just, they're doing the same far-right smears, aren't they? We had a bit of optimism with Mahmood, but it's all just words.
0: See, that's the thing. I remember having this argument, actually, with Peter Cardwell, saying, like, oh, well, she's... I was like, no, she's terrible.
1: Yeah.
0: She's actually terrible. I remember when she was Justice Secretary, we nearly had to have emergency legislation to stop Tutia actually becoming into formal law, where
1: that's
0: she wanted
1: right.
0: to bring in those protected characteristics expansion. The woman is terrible. Just because she's not as bad as somebody else doesn't mean that she's, you know, any worth of anything. She has the power to stop the migrant crisis. She's refusing to do it. She said, I will stop at nothing to stop the small boats. She has the power. She's refusing to do it.
1: Exactly.
0: So she shouldn't be in office.
1: Liar, liar, bums on fire.
0: Also,
1: put it in the teapot.
0: I'm not one to defend this Danny Tomo guy. However, a lot of his supporters were part of the team that went to find the little boy Noah. Did you know the boy that went missing?
1: I mean, so again, these people, they ain't far right. Yeah. They ain't racist. They're just people who are sick of what's happening in this country, like the women of Piddington.
0: If she put all her effort actually into stopping the small boats rather than attacking people, she might
1: Which
0: you
1: could stop overnight. There's lots of powers. They could stop it overnight. It could do what Australia did, what Trump did, and they could end all this heartache and crimes that are going on. Mm. Anyway, I'm with Pete Barnes. We're going to carry on with the papers. Give us the ring, 03444991000. We'll call you back if you're a bit tight. Don't worry about that. We got Heather, Chris, Kelly, Julie, Joe and Phil, and you two. You can also WhatsApp message us on that. Do that on the WhatsApp if you're a bit scared to come on, and we'll play it out in a bit. And you can text us 87222, text the word talk and your message, and we'll be back with Pete and the papers. Jeremy Carl's on if you're listening in the morning. Back in 2 minutes.
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1: Yes, it's Talk. 03444991000. Get your calls in. We're going to be taking them in a bit. We're going through the papers with Pete Barnes. And let's go to the Soar Away Sun. There it is, the Soar Away Sun. And as Earl Spencer says, Charles was giddily elated over Diana's death. Why is he doing this to the king now? And as the Sun say, Matt Wilkinson says, Royal Insiders last night questioned the motives of Earl Spencer's vicious attack on the king. Well, it's to sell books, isn't it? Mm-hmm. Diana's brother Wright claimed in a memoir that Charles was giddily elated when the news broke in 1997, but a source said grief-stricken Charles fought for his ex-wife to have a royal funeral. They added, one has to question why these allegations are surfacing now and whether they are being aired for money. Yeah, well, I
0: and
1: think that's probably...
0: That's a perfect example of what I've just said. Where the king didn't say anything, it was a close confidant, a person
1: exactly,
0: at the time.
1: Yes.
0: And that is what we'll get. That's... So when you see things like that, take it, that is what the palace is saying.
1: Yeah, yeah, I mean, and it is, you know, that's what... I mean, we saw Spare did a lot of money, didn't it? And
0: he's
1: got this serialisation, which is a few hundred thousand, but that pales into insignificance with the book.
0: Yes.
1: This is going to be a big seller, isn't it?
0: Yeah, I mean, there's no way an organisation like the Daily Mail would serialise something that wasn't going to sell.
1: It's definitely going to sell.
0: Yeah.
1: I mean,
0: yeah.
1: I don't think I'll buy it, but
0: no.
1: I'll borrow it from my library, if there are any days.
0: It'll be one of those where I'll use it to prop open a door.
1: Yeah, exactly. So, will you read it as soon as it comes out?
0: No, I haven't read Spare either.
1: No, I haven't. No,
0: no, I've read excerpts for it.
1: He's a proper historian, isn't he, Charles Spencer?
0: I think
1: or so. He might be quite. In fact, he's sort of more royal than the king in a way. Through his dad, Earl Spencer. Something there was a split in the lines and all this. It's all very confusing.
0: Yeah, I'm a royalist, but I'm not that kind of royalist where I know all the intricacies and all the rest of it. I don't really go in for it that much.
1: No. Exactly, and me, you know, but it's a bit like a live Dynasty or Dallas.
0: Oh,
1: you know
0: it's the
1: I mean?
0: Soap
1: it's
0: opera
1: bit,
0: thing.
1: We absolutely love
0: the royal family.
1: And they did actually make one, didn't they, the royals. And
0: Rooney's
1: Guide to Being in the Doghouse, he knows all about that. You go to the Arctic and you sit next to an iceberg, as we found out in the other
0: page. You'd have thought he'd have done a guide to how not to get in the doghouse.
1: Yeah, well, I mean, he's not very good. He's always in the doghouse, yeah. But she forgives him, and it seems to work all right. They've been together many, many years in a very happy marriage.
0: Well, a marriage. In a marriage. they're in a marriage.
1: They're in a marriage, yeah. The Independent. Reforms millions in tax breaks for crypto investors. Farage's party to hand hundreds of millions in capital gains relief to currency financiers, including two mega donors, as Institute for Fiscal Studies said. There is no feasible rationale for policy. There is if you get a few million quid from it.
0: Yeah, under the reform policy, if you earn 9 billion in crypto, you'd get 1.25 billion back in tax rebate.
1: Well, that's rubbish, isn't it?
0: No, well, you know, a billion here, a billion there.
1: I'd be moaning about it. Yeah, but, you know, what you can do with 4 billion is a lot more than what you can do
0: with...
1: You can't get anything for 1.2 billion.
0: The thing with the policy is the fact that Farage openly said that they were going for the crypto business. They wanted the money. That's the kind of contention here. You know,
1: well, that's a good idea. I mean, that's a business idea. We need the country to flourish.
0: Yeah. I don't complain about the donations. I think they're perfectly legal. Everything should be fine. The thing is, it's an optics thing. You know, they were perfectly... was perfectly timed to come out at the same thing. I think Nick Candy, now the treasurer of reform, he's just been caught up in a company he's linked with that's got something to do with some sanctioned businessmen. You know, again, another
1: in that
0: financial...
1: world, you're going to be linked to lots... I mean, he's in the property business,
0: is the point.
1: Isn't he?
0: Yes, exactly. People like financiers. This is why Epstein knew everybody. He was a financier. You go to people who have got money. So that, you know, that's the purpose
1: and
0: of
1: some
0: them.
1: Some of them are a bit risky and a bit, you know,
0: People who have a lot of money usually have a lot of risk attached to them.
1: Yeah, well, it can be unsavoury, but that's how
0: I think the hysterics about the reform donations are pathetic.
1: Yeah. The thing is, they're all at it, and people see that, and they're just like, well, you're all pretty much doing the same thing, so we've got to pick through the quagmire and get the right one to get the country back on track.
0: Yeah, I completely agree. The one that I would always go for is don't have a go at Labour taking in the money from trade unions. Have a go at the fact that the trade unions get to pick the Labour leader under their own constitution. You want to talk about influence in politics? Let's talk about influence in politics. Yeah, the unions.
1: Unbelievable. They got what they want on the first day one without any conditions. It was obvious what was going on.
0: That line is what reform should have come out with on day one. How can the Labour Party put the taxpayer first in wage negotiations when... they're now sitting across from their own paymasters.
1: Yeah.
0: How?
1: Exactly.
0: How?
1: Exactly.
0: Somebody
1: and
0: has
1: we've
0: to
1: seen the results
0: that to me.
1: Of that, haven't we? Yeah. With the medical profession getting every year they want another, you know,
0: and Shannon Graham, who's head of Unite, has openly said that she's would pull funding from the Labour Party if they didn't do certain things. And then the next thing you know, oh, here's the workers' rights bill. I mean, you want to talk about it, we'll have the conversation. But if people just want a petty point score from both sides of this argument, I mean,
1: they've got their client group, you know, they're paying better, the people who are on benefits. This is like the rotten boroughs. They're paying for votes. They're basically saying, look, if you vote for this, you're going to get your benefits taken away. If you vote for us, you'll still get your nice house and all this extra money.
0: And then you had Angela Rayner saying reform wanted to, you know, scrap the NHS and privatise it. You know, they're not ashamed to...
1: Oh, Trump wants to buy it. Ridiculous.
0: It's all
1: rubbish.
0: The idea that somebody wants to buy the NHS, I mean, people are silly, but they're not that silly with
1: it. Again, the family in the Independent family of Putney push a suspect and Sissy is not the culprit and blame Met Police for his death.
0: Yeah.
1: Anyway, that's a very sad story. But luckily, the woman did survive. The Financial Times. Bank of England warns of higher rates ahead to tackle rising inflation, Gulf energy crisis, overhaul of gilt sales, boost bonds. How long have we got, Pete? You're an expert in economics. You've got a BPA from Oxford.
0: Yeah.
1: First class knock.
0: Yes. Realistically, I think we're in a lot of trouble. Realistically,
1: how long we got, Pete?
0: I actually think we owe time. I think we owe money and we owe time at this point. You know, this kind of 3 minutes to midnight thing. I think we're about ten past. I genuinely do think that because I'm looking at a government that is not willing to take the decisions that are needed that need to be taken, and also I'm looking at a public that does not understand what the word cut actually means and how savage they're going to have to be just so we keep the lights on, let alone have a future.
1: And I think it might be good cutting benefits. People might leave who don't really care about this country because they're only here for the ride.
0: But that's the thing, we've got to do the cutting, but then we've got to also bring back the people who left. So we've got to make it a business-friendly nation.
1: They're not going to do it, and it's going to be cap in hand, and they're going to insist that you do this.
0: Yeah,
1: and,
0: unfortunately.
1: Ellie says, "Hi, Ash. Like many, I'm very disappointed in Charles since he became king, but I will say he did appear to be genuinely upset about Dinah's death." I think he did, and he went over and got the coffin, and there was all that.
0: Yeah.
1: It was terrible.
0: Again, I don't judge people by how they grieve, just because they don't grieve.
1: I think the public have a lot to answer for, because we went all a bit mad, yeah, and the royal family didn't know what had hit them, really.
0: What did they want them to do? Break down in front of a TV camera?
1: Yeah, were all breaking down in floods of tears, the public, they were ringing in and going, how are we going to live without a Queen of Hearts? And I was thinking, you couldn't say it, but you're going, just snap out. Well, you never knew the woman. This was their mother, and you know what I mean? It's just it was a crazy situation. And for me, I was like in my 20s doing this show, and it made me think, God, the public can really get swayed into a thing, you know. Yeah. I thought about, because you always think about Nazi, how did people get, you see how the public get whipped up by the media?
0: Yeah, literally the madness of crowds.
1: Yeah,
0: it was crazy what happened.
1: Yeah.
0: To be fair, I think I was 6 when it happened, so,
1: it hasn't affected you, right?
0: No.
1: You're all right.
0: No, I actually remember running downstairs in the morning. I wanted to watch cartoons and shouting upstairs to my parents, Mom, why isn't Scooby-Doo on? Someone called Diana's Dead on every channel.
1: Mm. Yeah, I remember when on this station, it was the great Mike Dickin announced it. Mm. And I remember at the beginning, I was watching it. It was like 2-3 in the morning. They said, she's been in a crash. She's got out the car and she's walking around. We thought she's all right. I still don't know what happened there. I think she may have been bumped off, but we don't know. And I don't suppose we'll ever know. Who knows? Bank of England warns that that's what we've just been through. That Turkey freezes trade, liquidates funds, and loosens lira to throttle the market. Carney addresses EU after Trump vents anger over Canadian partnership drive, and it's Talk with Pete and me, Ash. We'll be back in 2 minutes with more.
11: 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This is Talk.
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1: Yep, it's Talk. We're going through the papers, me and Pete Barnes. If you're listening in the morning, Jeremy Kyle is coming up next. Put your top on, Jeremy. You're coming on in a minute. He does that on purpose.
0: He does, it's a bit...
1: It's nipple tassels. Anyway,
0: it's an odd choice.
1: Anyway, Gary in Glasgow's texted to ask you, Phil Day was filling in for Petri Hoskin next week. All your dreams have come true. Phil Dave will be covering for Petri next Monday, Tuesday and Wednesday from 10 p.m. till 1, so don't miss... Phil Dave, who was on earlier, if you were listening. Anyway, let's have a look again. Turkey freezes trade, liquidates funds and loosens lira to throttle market. Well, it's a bit too businessy, but this story is interesting in the FT. Carney addresses EU after Trump vents anger over Canadian partnership drive. Nick Carney addresses the European Parliament in Strasbourg yesterday, and they're sort of trying to get Canada in, aren't they?
0: Yeah, it's the first associate member. Yeah, Mark Carney is obviously, he's a massive Europhile. He thinks the EU is wonderful because he's that kind of
1: former Goldman Sachs person,
0: yeah.
1: Wasn't he? Last?
0: Yeah, former Governor of the Bank of England, arch Remainer, you know, he believes in these kind of supranational organisations.
1: Anti-sovereignty,
0: yeah,
1: sort of thing.
0: But he's a big advocate of what we call middle nations. In other words, they're not the superpowers and they're not the kind of dependent nations, they're the ones in between, all kind of clubbing together because of the kind of the polarisation of America versus China. So yeah, he wants everybody to kind of club together in the middle. The problem is the people in the middle don't all agree with each other on a lot of things. So, he might be a massive Europhile. I doubt the fact that a lot of Canada will start wanting to take, say, migrants, start taking economic directives from the European Union.
1: No, exactly. Yeah, of course not. I mean, I remember callers in like about 25, 30 years ago saying, they want to do a new world order, that's when we go, what, a one world order? Mm. And it just looked like they were right, these people. I mean, anyway, about the X thing, this is the AI thing. Lisa Nandy pledges crackdown on doxing after RNLI volunteers see personal details online, and she calls X a disgrace for shunning talks on RNLI abuse. The culture secretary said the platform owned by Elon Musk did not reply to an invitation to discuss the release of lifeboat volunteers' personal details. Mm. But I mean, they were very hurtful to Elon Musk. You remember Starmer cancelled his thing, and he was going to open up a big factory in Glasgow. Yeah. I mean,
0: he's the richest man in the world.
1: He's the richest and most successful businessman, isn't he? I mean, an innovative and a genius. Yeah. And you want him. And that's it. So, of course, he's not going to come. Why would he come? And they single out X, didn't they, for control when the others are just, you know, it's all two-tier, isn't it?
0: Yeah, without a doubt. You say Elon Musk in a room full of socialists, they lose their absolute minds over him. Because the thing is, he won't fall in line like the rest of them do.
1: Quite right. And he believes in the freedom, and that's why he's
0: a radical thinker. Don't get me wrong, X isn't perfect. His companies aren't perfect. He's not perfect. However, he has the wrong politics for them, and they don't like that. I mean, the fact that
1: they all liked the cars, didn't they? And then when he went to Trump, they were all vandalising his car.
0: Yeah, they talk about wanting to do net zero and all this stuff for the climate crisis. He's done more for electric vehicles than anybody else.
1: And also, they're stupid because they've all got cameras on. They filmed it, and they ended up going to prison for like terrorism because he was politically activated. The culture secretary said she would tighten up the law to make doxing, which is when you release people's addresses and stuff, a criminal offence. Well, it should be anyway. It is only at the moment if it's insightful. It's only legal if done with clear intent to cause fear, harm, and distress.
0: Well, I don't see why anybody else would want to dox somebody unless it is to cause fear, harm.
1: Well, that's a good point.
0: I don't really. Yeah, that seems a bit. Yeah.
1: But anyway, the chief exec of the RNLI said that condemned online and physical abuse. Volunteers for the charity had received over English Channel migrant crossings. Well, again, this is the government not doing their job and bringing the RNLI. A lot of people are not donating there because they see them as an enemy, bringing in people that we don't want here.
0: Leave the RNLI alone. They're volunteers that do amazing work. Yes.
1: Exactly. And we used to love them, didn't we? Now people are falling out of love with the RNLI.
0: I think attacking people that literally put their life on the line to go and help anybody in the middle of the channel, I think is actually just repugnant. I'm sorry. You might not like the migrant crisis. Nobody wants any of that. However,
1: take them and put them on an island and lock them up properly. Don't let them just go to Piddington.
0: That is not the fault of the people who work for them. They answer the call. They're a charity, for God's sakes. They do amazing work.
1: And you can understand people going, well, if you're going to do that, you should refuse to, you know what I mean? It's a hard thing. Why would I donate into something that's damaging my people?
0: Because at the end of the day, you don't know whether that life vessel is going out to save. It could be saving somebody that you happen to know, for God's sake. I mean,
1: and then they could be out busy picking up Martin and someone drowns.
0: But that's the point, it's like a doctor, for example. They're supposed to look after the patient in front of them.
1: They've got to do it. Anyway, TikTok told her it would automatically remove such posts, while Facebook and Instagram owner Meta said it would not. So she didn't have a go at them, did she? And frankly, X didn't even bother to turn up, so he could have turned up and said no, and they would have been all right with it. Apparently.
0: Oh yeah, that's the thing is that him not turning up says, oh well, look how mean and nasty he is. He doesn't want it, but like you said, they'll say nothing about Zuckerberg.
1: Exactly. She said the government will not hesitate to take action and make clear where people's addresses are being... Anyway, we
0: Because
1: you've
0: not noticed they always say it's Elon Musk's Twitter or X. They never say Mark Zuckerberg's Meta.
1: Yeah, or they never, that blue sky, yeah. which is horrendous. Okay, sort of yeah, left I mean, one, isn't
0: yeah.
1: it? Left
0: oh, God. One. It's one of those kind of, oh, everybody's wonderful and positive. And the toxic positivity is the problem.
1: Horrendous. It's keep calm and carry on. A royal crisis, what crisis? And there is Princess Katie. Mm. And they don't like it when we call
0: oh,
1: her.
0: No. Oh, it's no. Been no, letters.
1: Princess Katie, the future Queen Katie. Embattled royals fought to grab the spotlight on the day King Charles was rocked by more allegations. Anyway, she was playing, what was it, is it Shinty or something? It was,
0: oh, in the Highland
1: the,
0: Games thing.
1: Was
0: yeah.
1: it the sticks? With the well, one with the sticks,
0: to be fair, I saw the photo. I thought it was hockey.
1: Is
0: but,
1: it, no, it's,
0: yeah,
1: it's something else. It's a Scottish sport. Shinty, mm. yeah, it's Shinty.
0: Yeah.
1: And it's sort of a long hockey stick. She's probably good because girls yeah. used to play hockey.
0: Do they do?
1: It's a very violent sport. Yeah. I mean, it's a cricket ball and it's smashing. Girls used to get really injured. Mm. They really got their.
0: Yeah,
1: really
0: but
1: got their
0: do you know what's really annoying
1: them.
0: Is that she's, you know, playing sport and she still looks like that.
1: She looks great. I mean, she's and Meghan hates that, don't she?
0: Yeah.
1: She
0: so, hates but that. I think
1: and
0: this is the best thing.
1: Class, isn't it?
0: Yeah. This is what I always say. Everyone's always like, why doesn't Kate attack Meghan? I was like, she literally does by not saying anything.
1: And then
0: just
1: releasing things on
0: yeah.
1: the days that she's yeah. really, you know, trying to
0: the
1: steal
0: the opposite of love is not hate, it's indifference.
1: And she wins effortlessly, doesn't she? Yeah. The Daily Mail. Starting today, the book's so raw and revealing it sparked a bitter war. Of words between the King and Earl Spencer in the Mail. Queen offered to restore Diana's HRH after she died, and there are things like that. I mean, they Charles insisted the flag should be draped over the coffin and the state funeral. So, you know, the late Queen dramatically offered to restore Princess Diana's royal title on the day of her funeral, a bombshell book claims. Earl Spencer describes in his explosive memoir being exclusively serialised how Queen Elizabeth proposed handing back his sisters her Royal Highness title, which she controversially lost when she divorced Prince Charles.
0: It's not controversially lost. She would have lost it via protocol. It's not controversial. Yeah,
1: it's
0: the protocol.
1: It's protocol.
0: Yeah, I really hate it when people say the controversial thing. No, it's the thing you
1: the
0: don't
1: divorce.
0: Like that happened.
1: Is that
0: yeah.
1: what... It's so the, you yeah. automatically lose my, the HRH.
0: Yeah, yes, yeah. Well, you end up getting divorced. It's, yeah, it's what happens. But the thing is... It's not controversial. It's just you don't like what happened. Yeah, it's not yeah, a controversial yeah. thing. It's not an unprecedented
1: exactly.
0: thing. It's happened before.
1: Yeah. Anyway, the Queen's private secretary and his royal brother and his brother-in-law, as they travelled to the royal train, the Earl was told to Diana's private burial, all thought. Writing in Swan Song, Diana, my sister, the Earl's excuse, Diana was dreadfully hurt by the petty, and then it has to go to another payment.
0: Yep.
1: You have to get it serialised in the Daily Mail. And the Soar Away Times. Strictly Between Us, how Josh Widdicombe landed the biggest gig on telly. Or is he now doing the... So he's the only one you've heard of in Strictly now as a presenter. With, yeah. What's his name? Josh Widdicombe.
0: I mean,
1: done well for a ginger.
0: I mean, yeah, in this heat.
1: And Ed Sheeran, of course. Yeah. So, you know, there's still hope out there.
0: Yeah.
1: Chancellor faces inflation and interest rate squeeze. Bank warns, we talked about that. Charles was elated after Diana died, Earl claims. Archbishop strips cleric of prize over Bin Laden jibe. Well, it wasn't a jibe. But basically, everyone's bashing the bishop because the Archbishop of Canterbury has retracted an award given on September 11th to a Pakistani cleric who once suggested bestowing an honorary title on Osama Bin Laden. And they're saying it was a genuine mistake and everything. But I think they would have seen this and gone, well, we get away with this sort of thing now.
0: Yeah.
1: But yet the tide has turned and they haven't got away with it.
0: Well, yeah, again, it's the fact that they thought they could get away with it, I think, is the bigger problem. I mean,
1: yeah, exactly.
0: The Church of England has latched on to woke and all this kind of stuff because it's dying and it doesn't know how to reinvigorate itself. So, like, it's like when the royal family do it, they latch on to what is in the zeitgeist at the time without realising the actual ramifications of what they're doing.
1: Defender of all faiths is a good example. That's not in his gift to do that. He's defender of the Church of England. He's the head of the Church of England, for goodness sake.
0: I always think he's embarrassed by that title in particular. I think that's why he changed it.
1: He shouldn't, because that's not his job and it's undermining the Church of England. The Archbishop of Canterbury as office was withdrawn award handed to Hafiz Muhammad Tahir Mahmoud Ashrafi. He was given an award on Friday the 25th anniversary of 9/11. Dame Sarah Mullally for Reconciliation and Interfaith Cooperation. He was given it by. In 2007, as head of Pakistan Ulema Council, a group of Islamic clerics and scholars, the Imam said he would give Bin Laden, the orchestrator of September 11th attacks, The title, Saifullah, which means sword of God, for serving Muslims by waging jihad against infidels. And they thought it would be good to bestow this great honour on him, and they probably would have got away with it a couple of years ago.
0: But everyone for those pesky meddling Christians.
1: Exactly. I mean, the things they're doing now, they're weakening it, you know, letting other religions do services in church, which I think is sacrilegious,
0: isn't
1: it? I mean,
0: they're having Fabric, the nightclub, at St. Paul's Cathedral.
1: It's not just like a club apparently and raving, you know. I don't know why it's not dancers, it's like vicars on the podium doing it, a respectful sort of glow stick sort of. I don't think it's actually Fabric like the club. I thought it took it to mean that's what it was. Well, no, I think they're going to do it's more toned down. They've got some older artists playing now. I'm not quite sure what it is.
0: The Sadiq Khan, the Mayor of London, said that it was a landmark. It's not, it's a cathedral. Let's call things for what they are, shall we?
1: I think it's owned by the Qataris or China now, isn't it?
0: Everything in London probably is owned by the Qataris at this point, or China. Russia, or Thai, actually.
1: He was being recognised for his outstanding work as an ambassador of interfaith harmony in Pakistan. I mean, that interfaith harmony, he was congratulating the guy for doing waging jihad. Anyway, stay tuned, because Jeremy Kyle is coming up right after this. So stay, get in the seat, Jeremy, put your top on and get here.
4: Just Talk, with 28-day matured conversation. Across the UK, have you got the guts for talk? The home of common sense. This is Talk.
16: That's my boy, the brilliant Ash Gould, back tonight, I guess. I think, Friday night with Mark Wogan. It's almost 6 o'clock. We're live across the UK and Talk Breakfast. Yes, it's Friday. We're on, on Fridays now. If you want to be part of the debate as ever, my friends, whatever you're doing across the UK, 0344-499-1000. You know the number for your calls, for your voice notes. You can, of course, also genuinely text the show, 87222. We'll talk Burnham, who's been told last night that he's copied almost everything that Starmer did. He wants to continue with net zero. We'll talk about the RNLI. Loads more explosive excerpts from that book by the late Diana Spencer's brother, Earl Spencer. The royal family are in meltdown over it. It's all coming up between now and 10 o'clock. It's Friday. It means it's fun time Friday. Charlie Rowley will be here. We're going to do something that we've never done on air before. That is a guarantee. It's just that we haven't worked out what it is yet. News at 6 is next.
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22: The brother of Princess Diana claims the then Prince Charles sounded giddily elated following her death. In a previous extract from his book, Earl Spencer claimed Charles was horrified at the outpouring of grief. That's been rejected by Buckingham Palace, which claims grief can cloud reason and colour memory. The Times' royal editor, Kate Mansey, has more.
23: We're told the king sounded giddily elated and like a lottery winner when he rang Earl Spencer following the death of the Princess of Wales. It's this avalanche now of allegations and claims.
22: It's been claimed Andy Burnham's announcing policies that were originally drawn up to try to save Sir Keir Starmer's premiership. Sky News has seen a leaked document from April with 50 ideas on. We're told Mr. Burnham's already adopted 6 of them, with another 16 said to be on the way. The Archbishop of Canterbury's withdrawn an award she gave to a Muslim cleric for interfaith cooperation to mark 25 years since 9/11. It's Emirs Tafiz Mohammed Tahir Mehmood Ashrafi said back in 2007 that he would bestow an honorary title on Osama bin Laden for waging jihad against infidels. The RNLI says it looks forward to returning to operational service in Portsmouth in the near future. It's emerged it's paused its work in the city after its volunteers received abuse off the back of anti-migrant protests earlier this month. Political editor of HuffPost UK, Kevin Schofield, isn't impressed with the demonstrators.
24: They tried to present themselves as patriots. I mean, they're anything but. I mean, the RNLI has a proud history of saving people's lives regardless of creed, colour, and the idea that they should be targeted, I think, is utterly deplorable. And it's a real sad state of affairs.
22: And the Duke of Sussex has made his first public appearance since moving back to the UK. Harry posed for photos and gave a speech at an awards ceremony in Greenwich in southeast London last night. That's the latest. I'm Tom Crowsdale.
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6: 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This is Talk. Have your say with JK, the Jeremy Kyle Breakfast Show.
16: Hey, very good morning. A very good morning. Fridays with JK from now on. And I just want to say, before we start, Charlie Rowley is with me. Put the camera on Charlie Rowley. He's going to be here every Friday. The thing about it is there's already consternation in the office. We came in early, peeps. I've got to share this with you. And we were full of praise for Charlie's fantastic series of interviews at Piddington, the village that voted to leave the UK in Oxfordshire at the weekend and during the week. And you received plaudits for that work, didn't you?
7: Well, I did.
16: And then the truth emerged. My God, she's changed. Out the night before, incapably, didn't go to bed. And in fact, the only reason you appeared in those interviews to be so calm and so professional is you were hungover to hell. Is this true or false?
7: That is false.
16: We asked you that. You said no. Were you lying, weren't you?
7: Should we do a lie detector?
16: No, we won't. Let's never do that again. On a serious note, though, you were drunk when you did it, yes?
7: I wasn't drunk. No.
16: He's minced in here this morning. Let me tell you this, right? And he's changed. Sam's right. Sammy's doing the butts today. Sammy, right? Jojo to his mates. Evil. He said, and this is true, Charlie goes, I haven't brought the papers, as if somebody should get them for you. What's happened to you? You're the paper review. You've become a presenter and you've turned into Kevin O'Sullivan. He'll be listening, by the way. That'll be on drive time, that link later.
7: I haven't. A momentary lapse on a Friday.
16: Love having you here. Right, welcome along, Alarm Clock Britain. It is fun time Friday. We will, of course, talk news, but we're also going to have a bit of a laugh because, my God, isn't it serious right now? 0344 499 1000. Chalapay is taking your calls and the Queen is here. Queen Neha is in the building. Don't argue with her though, she'll probably lamp you in the chops. 0344 499 1000, text to 87222. Prime Minister Andy Burnham facing growing mockery this morning after a sensational leak exposed by Sky that they found this 50-point plan that Starmer had his officials draw up in April to try and save his skin. And the new path of Andy Burnham seems to have followed the blueprint completely. We'll talk about that. He seems very keen on making TikTok videos, but not actually on being serious. And he's going to see Trump next week, which is, to me, hysterical, because Trump will eat him for breakfast. Also, just to let you know, Andy Burnham, man from streets, he agrees with Starmer and wants to double down on us all being net zero. So he's a zealot as well. And that'll be to placate Miliband. Any money, that'll be to placate Miliband. You heard the news there about the RNLI suspending services at its Portsmouth station after volunteers were subjected to abuse for bringing 120 migrants ashore for a mega dinghy. Can I just say something? Because the old girl used to work. I totally understand the frustration. But if you look at Piddington, and you think what that achieved in terms of coverage by quintessentially an English demonstration, no masks, no... I get the frustration, I share the frustration with you about migration, but there's a right and wrong way to do it, and actually, if you do it the wrong way, you sort of destroy your argument. I'd love to know your thoughts on that as well, 0344 499 1000, and the big story, The Sun, I mean, it is literally everywhere, every newspaper. This book by Earl Spencer, why is he doing this to the king now? This is flown, this story. William furious. Overnight, more coming out. Apparently the Queen, the late Queen, offered to posthumously restore Diana's HRH status on the day of her funeral. So much to talk about. Harry, did he know the whole thing? And for all the people to go, oh, the royals, I've told you before, it's unbelievable the response that we get. 0344 499 1000. But most of all, I want you to concentrate on the funny story of the day. Okay? Page 23 of The Sun. I gave birth to a baby boy in KFC car park. We've nicknamed him Colonel. Now, we think it would be fun, and there will definitely be a mug, because they're arriving. What was your nickname? What is your nickname? What was your nickname? What were you called? To give you an idea, I was called Kyle Pyle Hemorrhoids. That's what I was called. Kyle Pyle's Hemorrhoids. That's what I was called.
7: You weren't, were you?
16: I was. I got Hemorrhoid Boy. I was painfully shy at school. Seriously, you think I'm joking, don't you? If they said my name, I went bright red. Hemorrhoids, that was my nickname. Charlie, what were you called?
7: Well, I was called Buster.
16: Why?
7: Not because it's a dog's name. Many people call their dog Buster.
16: You don't believe... See, he doesn't believe me. The shyest boy in the class.
7: You're not the shyest boy in the class. I can get over that.
16: No, he doesn't believe that I was the shyest boy in the class, Christian. I was absolutely the shyest boy in the class. And then I worked out that if you became the loudest in the room, then nobody took the mickey. It's true. That was rather honest.
7: When do the hemorrhoids come into it, though?
16: Kyle... Pile. Do you know what piles are?
7: Yes.
16: Well, they're hemorrhoids, and it rhymes with Kyle. Why do we have to... Have you not worked that out? Didn't just make it up? Fish face and kipper bum as well, they used to call me. I was terribly shy as a child. Hemorrhoids.
7: I wouldn't have never let that happen to you.
16: Oh, God.
7: I would have protected you. I would have protected you at the school gates.
16: I don't know what to say. Sam's brain is going the front gates. Anyway, let's crack on. It's very kind. What, Buster? Why? Buster Blood Vessel, lead singer of Bad Manners. Do you remember that song?
7: Well, it was because I was born, when I was born, so I'm the younger of two, my sister was born, apparently birth went off completely fine, my sister was, you know, perfectly, you know, perfect skin, perfect sort of hair, what little hair she had.
16: Right.
7: I was the complete opposite, and, you know, bruised, blotched skin, all the rest of it, and apparently the midwife just said, oh, what a buster.
16: You see, now, and a bit like you were on Thursday morning when you went to work, bruised and battered from alcohol.
7: Now, can I clarify this? Because yeah. I had a lot of sleep that night, and I popped into the
16: local... On a park bench in Piddington.
7: I met the lads.
16: I bet you did.
7: From outside here, in this office, and I just said, oh, one for the road. They've been there since the afternoon.
16: Well, they were celebrating the fact that this breakfast show is working.
7: It is. You've got huge numbers.
16: Christian, well, thank you, dear. Christian, what were you called at school? Beanpole. You were obviously skinny and tall. You used to be. Listen, Christian's spelt like... Sideways. Sammy was called Jojo from some film. The character, what film again was it? Power what? Powerpuff Girls. Is that something you want to admit to?
7: Oh, I can see it.
16: You can see Jojo. Shalapay, nickname at school? Anything? What was she called? Anything? She shouted it out to me? No? Or, no, she's not. She's not. I want. No? You're not saying. No. Neha. Queen. What was. Shosho. Why was Shalapay called Shosho? Shosho. So we've got Jojo and Shosho and a beanie lanky bloke and a bloke called Buster and somebody named after a problem you got in your ass. It's going really well. This story on page 23 of The Sun. A couple went, we gave birth to our baby in the car park at KFC and called him Colonel. 8722. What's your nickname? And Charlie went, well, I have been indiscreet in a car park, but I didn't want to talk about it. Let's talk about Andy Burnham. From indiscretions in a public car park to our Prime Minister. You weren't here yesterday, and I... Oh, yes. Good morning, Jez, says Tim. I think Charlie's becoming a bit of a diva. Take away his mug and send it to me. Oh, there's always an ulterior motive. Yeah, no, he's not a diva. Andy Burnham, seriously, yesterday, we were playing this video, Charlie, of him being asked about Piddington. And I'm not... I don't want to be like this. Starmer... wound me up because I felt there was nothing really there and it was all about left-wing lawyers and he didn't really get it. This guy, to me, and I said, is getting worse by the day. He can do these TikTok videos and turn up at Everton matches and all that, but when he's actually asked a serious, serious question, he started to flubber it. I don't know what you think. Maybe you think I'm being unfair.
7: No, I don't. Is this when he sort of still said, but everybody's got to take their fair share and...
16: Just, you know. You just don't look like you've got authority when you're being questioned on serious things. Mm. And it brings back the whole mayor thing to me then, you see.
7: Yeah, no, I think that's right. I think that for too long he's been in that Manchester bubble. He's been the emperor of his own kingdom in that great city of Manchester.
16: I worked there for 15 years, but don't tell me that Andy Burnham turned Manchester into a mecca. I bet all the people who sit down here and say you're being a bit unfair, go to Crackadilly Gardens and have a look, because I'm telling you, he's not the messiah you think he is.
7: I was going to say, and he hasn't ended homeless in Manchester, and yet, I should say, he wants to end it for the for the entire country. So I'm not sure how that's going to work out. But you're right, when it comes to the big ticket items, he just doesn't seem to know how to, well, communicate properly, because I think he's just wants to be a nice guy, doesn't want to upset anybody. So he doesn't really have the conviction or the heart to say, you know what, actually, you know, I do believe that those migrants that come across the channel, that some of them are refugees and they are going to Piddington. I believe they should go to Piddington. He obviously does believe it, because that's where the government's earmarked these people.
24: He's definitely a kick the can down the road guy. And I think you've nailed it, that he wants to be so popular. Prime Minister Burnham is facing growing mockery today after a sensational leak, even. It was Sam Coates at Sky. This 50-page dossier that they've printed up online, you can see it, was created by Keir Starmer and his officials in April to save Keir Starmer's skin, and he's grabbed it. I mean, he's literally grabbed it. And the number one thing that we should know on this station is, you know, the madness of net zero, as Richard Tice calls net stupid zero, and all of us know that, you know, the utopia that I mean, I don't even know what happens if you get to net zero, right? Mm. But it costs billions that we haven't got. This is Burnham yesterday, pledging absolutely to be as strong on net zero as Sir Keir Starmer. Have a watch.
8: We all need energy, but it doesn't always need to come from miles away. I know people are worried about climate change and feel like they've got no control over where their energy comes from or how they can actually make a difference. One of the most obvious things we can do about it is produce more clean power here at home. So Great British Energy is giving communities across the country the money and the power to get on with it, supporting more than 1,000 local clean energy projects across the UK. Solar panels on schools and libraries, community-owned wind turbines, even generating electricity from local rivers.

0: still responsible for deciding on those drilling licences. Whether he's done a deal with Burnham, he's the Foreign Secretary, but he will decide on some of these decisions. I think that Miliband is pulling Burnham's strings already, 2 months in.
1: And he was doing the same for Keir Starmer, let's not forget. Ed Miliband had quite a bit of authority around the cabinet table to try and, in his view, try and shore up the Prime Minister at times, but obviously turned against him because he's also good friends with Burnham. But this is a criticism. You know, we say, for good reason, when we look at the policies and we look at what's happening to this country, and we're looking towards the budget as well few weeks' time, more taxes coming. That is continuation Keir Starmer. And this document proves it. So, yes, Andy Burnham might get the politics a little bit better. He might be a better communicator.
0: Is he? On a TikTok? Is he to world leaders on the international stage?
1: Well, that doesn't interest me at all. I mean, I'm not attracted to that TikTok nonsense at all. There might be a younger generation of people that might be going off to the Greens that might be attracted back to the Labour Party. That might be who he's doing this for, and especially talking about climate change as well. But it does nothing for I imagine, if you're 30 plus.
0: Serious times, in my mind, need serious, convicted leaders. And Starmer, I mean, I hate what I'm going to say. I said it yesterday. Starmer's beginning to look statesmanlike compared to this bloke.
1: Exactly, because leaders shouldn't be there to be liked. They're there to be respected. But you get respect by making the tough decisions and for not being particularly popular, but you know it's the right thing to do. So when you've got to go to the country and say, you know what, actually, we are going to tackle that benefits bill that Starmer didn't do. Backbenchers, we are going to make those savings that you didn't want previously. No, we're not going to raise taxes on people that we've had done in the past.
0: Absolutely.
1: We're going to cut public spending where it's bloated. We are going to stop those boats, which successive governments have failed to do. So we're going to take these tough decisions. You might not like it, and you might not like me for doing it, but you'll at least get the respect of the country for understanding the issues and dealing with it.
0: Completely with you, mate. I said it all week. I want a politician that stands in front of me, and even if every part of my being would disagree fundamentally with everything that they believe in, they've got a democratic majority, and they show me they believe in it, you give them a moment. George, good morning.
2: Morning, Jeremy. George from Leicester. Hope you're having a good show, brother. Yesterday, we found out that the Norwegians have found a new oil/gas field in the North Sea, and it's got 15 million barrels minimum in it. And guess what's next? They're going to drill it, they're going to process it, and they're going to sell it back to us. You can't make it up. Well done, Andy Pandy.
0: It's true. And you can sit there and be everybody's mate. There's a clip out going around the thing. His best pub in London. I don't give a toss what your best pub in London is, Andy Burnham. Mm. I don't care if you presume to tell us that you've saved Manchester. I lived there for 15 years, right? Yeah, he created a bus situation that was better. But, this Messiah rubbish, when stripped down, in that interview yesterday, I thought, you're floundering already. You are floundering.
1: Mm.
0: And we had empathy this week, as we should have done, because his father died. But that's not, I'm not trying to be harsh. My father died. I came to work the next day because that's what he wanted. It's horrible. The misery of losing someone stays with us all for a while or forever, right? Mm. A genuine comment. But I look at him and I think, this could have been this coup could have been the biggest and most successful PR stunt ever. Because I want Andy Burnham to inspire me, and I would never vote Labour. He's doing exactly to me in my head that Starmer did early doors.
1: Absolutely, and you get found out eventually. All the communication people think, right, we now need to see the meat on the bone. We actually need to see delivery. And it's not as if he hasn't had time. He's wanted this leadership, the leadership of the Labour Party, and ultimately to become Prime Minister. He's tried three times.
0: Yeah.
1: We know from Louise Hague, she gave a very frank interview where she said that her and Andy had been planning this for over a year to get rid of Starmer and for Andy to come into number 10. So he's had time to think about what the challenges are in this country, how I'm going to deliver the tough medicine to the country.
0: What were some of those 50 things that he's nicked off Starmer? A 50-page dossier on Sky revealing today that Burnham's headline pledges from regional transport discounts to energy bill support were actually lifted from Starmer's desperate survival plan.
1: Exactly, and including more devolution to mayors, and we know he loves a mayoralty, obviously, back in Manchester.
0: How much is that going to cost the taxpayer, dummy, honestly? Jeez.
1: Exactly. Putting a scrappy VAT on energy bills, but that's by scrapping the digital ID scheme. So clearly, Starmer was thinking about that already.
0: This is a sensational document. Well done to Sam Coates at Sky. This is a 50. 50-

0: 3-point plan that Starmer's officials came up with at the, I think it was April, because they knew the writing was on the wall. And our new Prime Minister successfully gets him out the door. I will say this about Starmer, he annoyed the bits off me. He did go to the country and get a mandate. That happened. It might have been 34%, but he got a mandate. This one has no mandate. It turns out he's copying a man who he purports to absolutely loathe.
1: Yeah, and it just goes to the point where they've got a problem now, the Labour government, because if we say, again, the policies speak themselves, this is continuation of Starmer.
0: Of course it is.
1: This is, and, you know, when we get to the budget in a few weeks' time, more taxes going up.
0: I would put everything I've got on the fact that taxes will go up.
1: Yeah.
0: And I will put anything on the fact that this man's veneer as the nice man who cares about people is going to wash away. And I'll tell you why it will wash away. And it's not even anti-Labour, right? You nailed it. This is a big, big job. The view from the cheap seats might be fantastic. The reality is you cannot... If we learnt one thing in the last however many years, right, you've got to make unpopular decisions. Sunak, far too late. Johnson promised and let us all down. Liz Truss, let's not go there. Starmer, the first 100 days, had sacked the woman who was crazy the 100 days on day 93. I mean, that was just awful. I just don't see this as any better. I just don't see any cream. And I sit here on this show and I talk to people like Ian Duncan-Smith, even Sir John Redwood, right, people like that, and I go, these were serious bloody politicians.
1: Yeah.
0: Who cared about this country, and they might be diametrically opposed to your view, but you would know you'd have somebody that could go to Washington and face up Donald Trump, Andy Pandy in his cardigan with Donald Trump, and eat him for bloody breakfast, won't he?
1: Totally. And look, you know, the public today, you know, even in the last 10 years, for good reason, maybe because of Brexit, maybe because of COVID and decisions that government have made, you know, and got it wrong or haven't managed it in the right way, the public are politically switched on more than ever.
0: Because times are hard.
1: Because times are hard and people are looking at their pay packets and they're working two or three jobs to make ends meet. So people know what's going. So they're not going to be bought off lightly by a summer of having your bus fare capped at £2 as opposed to
0: £3.
1: They're not going to be just...
0: It's money in their pocket, it's cost of living.
1: Exactly. And all I was going to say was that, you know, the government trying to do things to demonstrate that it's in charge. So, you know, sending out an alarm to say don't have a disposable barbecue. All of that good work, in inverted commas, that the government will be trying to do to shore people
0: good
1: up, to
0: work,
1: get people
0: what,
1: back.
0: The state telling me I don't have to have a barbecue in the bed. But that's ridiculous. Well, not unintelligent.
1: Well, that's how the Labour government
0: this is
1: it.
0: Brilliant, by the way. We're doing serious, but it's fun time Friday with Jeremy Carl and Charlie Rowley, who's not hungover, or maybe he is. Page 23 of The Sun, a couple go, we gave birth to our... Well, I'm a couple. That's another thing, by the way. Christian, share this with me. You know when couples go, we are pregnant? No, you're not. No, you're not. She's pregnant. You just made her. We're having a baby. You can have a baby, but we are pregnant. No, no, no. Anyway, this woman, she gave birth in the KFC car park and they decided to call the baby Colonel. So we wondered what your nicknames are this morning. And a lot of this is not broadcastable, but you know me, I'll broadcast it anyway. Morning, Jeremy and Charlie. When at school, my nickname was Specky Four Eyes because of wearing glasses. Kids can be so cruel. And following on from yesterday's story about 25 kids being suspended, I wasn't suspended, but called a disappointment by the deputy headmaster because I broke my bully's ribs by accident, says Liam from Accrington. It's quite a deep story. What about Nahar, if you didn't tune in yesterday, the queen of the Jeremy Carl Breakfast Show, quiet and unaffacing? She said, I was suspended for lamping some bird in the face because she attacked my brother. You've got to be very careful of Nahar. Morning, Kyle Piles and Buster. That's our nicknames at school. I was called Beer Barrel as well as Smurf when I was younger, not because I drank or was blue. It was because I was short and weighed around 8 stone. Back in the day, 8 stone was fat, says Karen in London. You're not allowed to use that word anymore, are you, fat?
1: I think...
0: Spherically challenged. Hello to Paul from Ellesmere Port. That's a posh part. Skidmark... was the name for a mate of mine because of PE lessons when we got changed, we could always see them in his undies. It always stuck. What, the skid marks or the name? Ba-bum! Talk, good morning! No nickname for me, but I was in the forces and we had bowling ball, Russian shot putter and cannonball. Those were all my girlfriends with similar sized body frames. Two-deck llama, a girl with a long neck. A guy was called Y for about 10 years because when he first turned up, someone asked his name and he got defensive and said Y. It stuck. Imagine me called Y. Charlie, I'm taking you to task now.
1: Go on.
0: Rachel said, imagine my surprise. I've just turned on the radio to listen to my Jezza. Charlie is on, who must be exhausted because, Jezza, he was cheating on you last night with another man on another channel.
1: Yes, guilty as charged. That is correct. I have come from another programme.
0: So let me just lay out
1: a US show.
0: Let me lay out the last 10 days. take him to the Reform Party conference, give him the opportunity to earn some money, gets drunk, does day two because his voice is gone. Decide to send him to Piddington, big story, good exposure, gets drunk, sleeps on a park bench, did all right, but only did all right because he couldn't hear what anybody was asking him, right? Cheated on me last night, flirts with Ian Collins. This isn't good.
1: My darling, this is not accurate information. This is fake news, as the Donald.
0: Oh, it's fake news, is it?
1: I lost my voice at Reform, as you knew, because so many people were so keen on coming to say hello because they love this breakfast show. And they loved us as a Hinge and Bracket. That's all they kept saying.
0: Listen, Hinge and Bracket, not my nickname, but I used to work with someone to I can't. This is Julian in Newport. I used to work with someone referred to as thrombosis. Oh. Because he was a slow-moving clot. That's terrible.
1: Was it deep? Was it a deep thrombosis?
0: I have no idea. Morning, Jess. To this day, my old schoolmates called me El Campo, based on the fact that I was always out buying clothes for a night out and I took moisturiser on lads' holidays. morning, Jess, Charlie. Ian, the man from Blackburn. That was my name. Well, that was exciting. Dan from Halifax wins the award so far. He says, of course your nickname was Hemorrhoids, Jezza, because you're a pain in the damn arse. Morning, Matt.
2: Morning, Jezza and Charlie. It's Matt from Norfolk here. My nickname is the Norfolk Inbred. Have a great show, mate. Bye-bye.
0: Let's go to a break. I don't know what to say.
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12: Long queues if you're heading towards East Midlands Airport this morning on the M1. The carriageway closed southbound with the lane shut northbound due to an overturned lorry between East Midlands Airport and the A50 at junction 24, down towards the A42 at junction 23A. And long queues clockwise on the M25. A broken down vehicle has closed three lanes between junction 2 for the A2 at the Darrenth interchange and junction 3 for the M20 and the Swanley interchange, although the carriageway has reopened clockwise from the overnight works approaching junction 30 for Lakeside.
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0: Welcome back, 6:29. JK on Friday Breakfast, get used to it. Charlie Rowley is here, 0344-499-1000. We will talk more about Burnham. We're going to do the RNLI, the Archbishop of Canterbury. We'll be bashing the bishop for a very good reason. That didn't work. Christians are shaking his head. We'll talk more about the royals, and we'll also tell you about Mum's special delivery. Yes, she gave birth to her little baby in the car park of KFC and decided to call it Colonel. Matt says, I can't wait for Angry Rob. Well, give me a minute, we'll do it. Good morning, Jez and Charlie. Nice shirts. The only thing missing from Burnham's daft catalogue cardigan video were Bungle and Zippy. Have a good day. This is brilliant. Catherine, do you love the fact people can laugh at each other? Because we're getting to a point in society where you're not allowed to laugh. So laugh at yourself. Catherine goes, my nickname was Dumbo, not because I was stupid, because I had massive ears. My brother's name was Eddie because his head was massive. My dad once told him to get a stone of potatoes from the shop and carry them home on his head. He was that big, says Catherine. Love it. Buster and Piles, very funny. Buster and Piles. What a way to promote Fun Time Friday. Yes, Burnham has done... Well, in Manchester, just one-way streets and taken the soul completely out of the city centre. Spend the money on the back streets, on the outskirts, not city centres and town centres. What was your nickname? 87222. Start your message with the word talk, 6:30. It is breakfast and it's Angry Rob.
14: Morning, Jez. Morning, Charlie. Rob, at work. Just want to say, Charlie, avoid hangovers, son. Stay drunk. That was the words of the God himself, Lemmy Kilmister, the Motorhead frontman. And remember, no great story ever started with a salad, brother. Anyway, Andy Burnham, Net Zero, Miliband, all that sort of stuff, what you're on about now. It's only going to get worse, we all know that. They're going to tax us into extinction, mate. And while they're doing that, they're going to keep doing all the things like they're doing in Piddington and everywhere else. It's distraction. It's like one of them shell games, mate. They're constantly moving things around so you don't know which hand to watch. But ultimately, you know their end game is to absolutely and utterly screw you. And that's what they're going to do. That's what they want to do because they are listening to the voice inside their own head, which makes them morally right. And they think no matter what they do, everybody will love them. Well, I tell you what, Andy... You can take your guitar, you can take your cardigan, and you can shove it up your scooter, mate. Because I tell you what, we don't want you. We don't need you. We don't need running the ground like it's 1940-something and we got Stalin in charge.
0: Honestly, I love him. Please, Andrew Rob, get hold of... give Shell a pay call. We want to get you on the show. I want you to come in and do the papers one day instead of Charlie, who probably will be drunk anyway.
1: I'll be watching. I'll be tuning in.
0: No,
1: I want to meet Andrew Rob.
0: You can do it with him. Angry Rob, could you just tell us what your nickname was? Just Angry Rob. What else have you got? 8722. Morning, Jez and Charlie. I once worked with a plumber, and I swear not, he said his name was Mr. Flood. Says Tony. That's brilliant. Hello, it's David Flood here. Would you like me to come around and sort your thing out? This is good. Rog. Morning, Rog. Jez and Charlie, while Burnham tackles bus fares and the creation of 100 new mayors, we have Ed Miliband running roughshod towards net zero and Angelina playing the big I am on housing matters. The UK is in serious trouble and with this lot in charge, heading, in my mind, to bankruptcy. Hello to Rob in London. Good morning. He says, I used to call my best friend Shagger. She hated it. I don't know. I don't quite know what you're supposed to say. honestly, I don't care. Sack me. Morning, Richard Thomas. Morning, Jez. We had a bloke at work called Thrush because he was an irritating. Listen, I can't. Brilliant. Brilliant. Nicknames, please. 87222. There's a prize. Let's talk about the RNLI. I wanted to make a point about this. There's a lot of people that have taken a lot of grief towards the RNLI, which, can I just point out, my mother used to work for, is piled full of volunteers. Really good people who work round the clock, have their alarm and run and save people's lives. The RNLI, though, has suspended its services in Portsmouth in the last couple of days after volunteers were subjected, Charlie, to abuse for bringing those 120 migrants ashore from a mega dinghy. Protesters blocked roads, confronted crews, accused the charity of acting as a taxi service. And RNLI chiefs say that the safety of their brave volunteers must come first. Maybe I'm boring, maybe I'll get slaughtered, but didn't Piddington show that a quintessentially English demonstration, not with masks, not late at night, not... I mean, listen, these people aren't paid to try and save people's lives, and I'm sure they were told that that's what they had to do. And I think we have to go again with what I said yesterday. When people were phoning up in the north of England going, quite rightly, you Liberal Democrat lovey in Piddington, you've now seen what we've been dealing with for years. These are volunteers. I suppose they could say we don't want to work. I don't know. But maybe a different way, in my opinion. Thoughts?
1: Yeah, no, I think you're absolutely right. The people working in the RLNI, you're absolutely right, they're volunteers. They've got a job to do, which is, you know, help people who are in need. And if you're struggling, if you're stranded, and that would be for anybody who's on the shores. That could be a local that's just...
0: It's like Border Force. I mean, when that great art piece of work that Christian Drogan, our undercover reporter, and Isabel Oakeshott did, you know, the one thing that came out, which you can still see that on YouTube, if you please keep watching, it'll catch Dickie Arbitrum. On a serious note, though, that he was very complimentary about Border Force and said he could understand their frustration that they work within the confines of being told what to do. Yeah. Maybe the RNLI are the same. I don't know. But you're not going to get anywhere by slagging off volunteers, are you?
1: No, totally. And it's because it's not their fault. They are not the problem. The problem is the government that needs to get a grip and deport these people. Yes, so if you bring them ashore because that's their job and, you know, look, I don't think, as much as angry people get about it, I honestly don't think that they would say, well, I'll just let them drown. People do say, people would say that, people would go to the extremes and say, just leave them there or turn the boats back or say, I don't think actually, in your heart of hearts, people would pick them up. If they're in the UK shore, if they're near the coastline,
0: I understand the frustration of picking them up and bringing here because I've been very vocal about this. Pick these people up and take them not to the United Kingdom where they put one foot on this shore and entitled to more than all of us who work hard for a living. I get that. Just thinking from a volunteer's point of view, that's all I'm saying.
1: Exactly. They've got to do their job if they come into the UK. Fine. But then deport these people. They have to be flown back to their country immediately or a third country. They bring back Rwanda. And that's the way in which we'll stop people coming into the country in the first place. It will stop people as a deterrent making that journey, and then the RLNI wouldn't have to go and pick up people.
0: And my point about doing it the civilised way will fall on deaf ears with a lot of people who say, well, that doesn't work. And I get that frustration because I completely understand that we have a government that says anybody that dares to take to the streets and complain about this injection of unvetted males is, in essence, a far-right racist, which is absolute tosh. Yep. So I understand the frustration. I'm just talking from a point of view of volunteers. You're going nuts with this story. Page 23, the son I gave birth to a baby boy in a KFC car park. We've nicknamed him Colonel. Hello to Julian. He says, Buster Piles. That's, if you just tuned in, I was called Kyle Pyle Hemorrhoid and Charlie was called Buster because he was really ugly when he came out. That didn't sound right, did it? Oh. Really ugly when he came out. Could I just point out, of your mother is what I meant, not in any other way, yeah? Buster Piles, another colleague nickname at school was Drillbit because he was a boring tool. That's great. Hello, Jez. My last name is Lightfoot, so I got called Heavy Hand. Friend called Hardcastle got called Soft Cottage. It's a bit clever, isn't it? Mm. Soft Cottage and Hard Castle. Good morning, Chez and Charlie. My nickname growing up was Chrissy. However, when my little cousin came along, she struggled with the arse, always known as Kissy. Oh, were you known as Kissy at school?
1: Kissy Chrissy.
0: Good, yeah. Good. Jenny's in Ormsby in Norfolk. Morning, gents. Great show as usual. I nickname my hubby Arthur because no matter what job he does, he only does half a job. It's like he's allergic to finishing them off. Wow. Terry in Wiltshire. I knew a bloke called Colgate because he only had one bleeding tooth. That's great, isn't it? Now, 0344-499-1000. Very quickly, I want to talk about the Archbishop of Canterbury. There's a big furore this morning. A humiliating climb down. After handing a prestigious interfaith award to an Islamic cleric, Hafiz Tahir Ashrafi, who openly praised Osama bin Laden. In a staggering error, Dame Sarah Mullally, who is the Archbishop of Canterbury, presented the honour on the 25th anniversary of the September the 11th terror attacks. The award was hastily withdrawn last night after it emerged the cleric had previously hailed 9/11 and its mastermind as a Muslim warrior. Critics have branded the church's naivety absolutely staggering. Mm-hmm. I have to be really careful because I don't have a high opinion, I'm afraid.
1: Well, it's not naivety, it's complete incompetence. I mean, not only awarding this guy any kind of award for the things that he's said, but doing it on the day of the anniversary of 9/11.
0: You're telling me that that's incompetent or it actually points out what's wrong with the Church of England in many ways in people's minds? Sorry, that it's far too bloody political, and I have every right to say that.
1: Yeah, absolutely.
0: Far too political.
1: They've overreached. They are trying to, in their worldview is now that we all have to be, you know, kumbaya, holding hands, and, you know, don't worry about any kind of, you know, religious sectarianism or anything. You know, we are reaching out into faith as a society. All cultures and creeds are all welcome here, and, you know, it's do what you want, because the church is open and it wants to be
0: again, though, a body in this country that patently doesn't listen to what the pulse of this nation cares about.
1: Yeah.
0: The pulse of this nation is telling us from top to bottom and left to right across all social and utter and demographic divisions or splits or whatever, that people think it is massively unfair, economic madness, to have people come to this country who aren't vetted and to say to people in the middle of a financially hard time, oh, we're just going to wipe their backs. Sorry, I know I said it again, Kyle Bingo. We're going to do everything for them, okay? Mm-hmm. She's the leader of the Church of England. The one before excused that paedophile for years. They always seem to me as to be another organisation that's just for the minorities and just for the activists and doesn't listen to the real people.
1: Absolutely. And what, you know,
0: common sense, man.
1: How many causes are there in the UK that the church can be focusing on? You know?
0: Well, homelessness.
1: Exactly. You know, veterans. Yeah, well, the homeless veterans.
0: Yeah. What about that for a start? No, we're going to give an award to a Pakistani imam who insulted, well, I would say all the people who died in 9/11 by saying that Osama bin Laden was some sort of Muslim warrior.
1: Mm.
0: Ridiculous.
1: Totally. I mean, I don't think she's going to last particularly long, I have to say.
0: No.
1: I can't see it. But you're right, the church has become activist on the one hand. But I read a good tweet on X, I think.
0: I think Christian's right. Is it a resigning message? Matter?
1: Do you know what? If you are someone who has lost someone because of an act of terrorism, a barbaric act of terrorism, and you've got the Church of England,
0: the head of the Church of England
1: in this country, awarding someone who praises that, I mean,
0: no politician would survive that.
1: No television
0: presenter would survive that. No actor, no singer, nobody would. That's ludicrous. Phil, good morning.
15: Good morning, Jeremy. This is Phil. On way to work, alarm clock Brit. I just have to say, Jez, normally I watch the state broadcaster at my own peril, but today I wet myself laughing. Apparently, there's going to be a cross-party committee of MPs that are going to hold an inquiry as to why we, the Brits, don't do very well in the Eurovision Song Contest. Can you believe it? But you know what's going to happen? They're going to find another song or another group or band that's even more woke. Well, I've got a song for you. Let's all row the boat ashore. Hallelujah. Milk and honey on the other side. Hallelujah.
0: Nil point. Dirty United Kingdom. Le Royaume-Uni. Nil point. The Eurovision Song Contest? What? Is that true? There's going to be a cross-party committee to work out why we don't do so well in the Eurovision Song Contest. Because all we do is try and give a platform to woke crap. That's why we never do. Honestly, what happened to Brotherhood of Man? Save your kisses for me. Save all your... You don't remember that, do you?
1: You don't have to ask me twice.
0: Right. Save your kisses for me. Brotherhood of Man. Honestly, the day... It's a whole thing. What about Bucks Fizz ripping the skirts off? Yeah. Yes? Gonna make your mind up? Mm. That wasn't very good, was it? Making your mind up? But couldn't rip the skirts off nowadays, that'd be disrespectful, wouldn't it? That would cause a bit of anxiety, much to judge. And by the way, about the Eurovision Song Contest, I didn't even know we were talking about this. That's always a stitch-up. Mm. Everybody hates the English, the French are mates with the Spanish and the Portuguese hate each other, Ireland hates everybody. The whole thing's an absolute nightmare.
1: Oh, exactly. Yeah, that's why it's not just... we do put up terrible songs.
0: This is brilliant.
1: Performance, but I think it is a stitch-up, because everybody hates
0: the UK's dismal record in selecting songs and acts for Eurovision is, Christian, he's absolutely right, the guy, to be scrutinised by MPs, the chair... Jesus, of the Digital Culture, Media and Sport Committee. There's an organisation I don't have much time for. Dame Caroline Dinnick. Can't say her name. Dinnish. Do you know who her dad was? Caroline Dinnish. Is it the bloke that stuck the... Fred Dinesh, isn't it? The television presenter. Said, we want to get to the bottom of who chooses our entrant, on what basis, and whether our dismal record of achievement in recent years, Sam Ryder to one side, is the result of bad song choice, weak performance or something else. This country's skint! This country's being flooded and invaded by illegal men. This country hasn't got an army, an air force or a navy. They've got no police. People are running amok. The country lines and county lines and drug problems. We're a laugh on the international stage and our MPs, I'm going to blow a gasket, are worried about how we perform in the bloody Eurovision Song Contest. Go to a break before I just hit somebody.
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0: Welcome back, 7:15. JK on Friday Breakfast with Charlie Rowley. You're waking up to the news that Andy Burnham has been accused of literally grabbing a 50-page plan of ideas that Keir Starmer had to save his skin and pretending it's his ideas. This is outrage. He's doubled down on net zero. Brilliant, yeah? We've got the RNLI. They've suspended services in Portsmouth because of abuse. We've had lots of people responding to that. We'll talk royals in a second. And we've also learned today two important things. One is that a mum gave birth in a car park of KFC and has called her child Colonel. So we're asking you for your nicknames all morning. And I've just discovered, and I've had to calm down, that the UK's dismal record in selecting songs and acts for Eurovision is going to be scrutinised by a panel of MPs who want to get to the bottom of it. Not that they have any idea about what's going on in the world. What a load of old tosh that is. And we've done, Matt, by the way, 03444991000. Sorry, Charlie, if criminals engage in criminality, they should be subject to consequences. I wouldn't lift a bleeding finger to help illegal foreign invaders. I have zero empathy, Sean, for Bridlington even.
1: No, and that is a view that a lot of people will have, but I just think if you're of a public service mind, and if you are volunteering for the RNLI, and it is the case that you see people that need to be brought to, you would just do that. That, you know, there would be people that go and help.
0: I think Christian and I are going to have an argument. We've done Matt. It says Matt on nicknames. I promise you we've done Matt. Have we not done Matt? Right, let's have a look. Play it.
25: How do, Jeremiah? How do, Charlie? The closet alcoholic. Martin Huddersfield. Once getting changed for PE at high school, and I had all in front of my sock. So my nickname became Toenail. Still no mug, by the way. One JK bingo. Cheery bye.
0: He says you're an alcoholic.
1: Now, can I just put these rumours to bed? Because I barely drink these. Have I come out?
0: You barely drink. This week, you were drunk when you went to Piddington and drunk at the party conference. True or false?
1: I was not drunk. Where has this come from that I am drunk or have been drunk?
0: Christian, I don't want to take too much time. Can I just say that what I learnt over the years is admitting that you've got a problem, the first steps to being able to deal with that problem. Let's say a very good morning to a man. I'd love to know what his nickname was. Rupert Bell talks, well, this morning, talks to our correspondent. Morning, Belly!
2: Good morning, JK. Yes, and what was that name being called after where you were conceived? I've got a name called Wentworth in my family, and we have no idea. So, and I am working at Wentworth this week, so we think some member of my family might have been conceived in a bunker in Wentworth. But anyway, there we go.
0: Goodness That's me, can I warn about doing that in a bunker? Sound gets to all parts. I sound like I know what I'm talking about. Benny, good morning. Yes, BMW morning. PGA Championship this week at Wentworth. We're looking forward to heading down there at the weekend. Mate, I've got to tell you, well, you would know this, fun time Friday, but there are some stories. This story about Earl Spencer's book is not in any way going anywhere. This new book, I mean, I'd love to hear your take. In the last couple of days, serialised in the Daily Mail, a few things that have literally blown people's minds. Apparently, Charles was giddily elated, like a lottery winner on the morning of the Paris crash, according to Earl Spencer, claiming Palace insiders were secretly relieved his sister was gone. Overnight, we discover another part of the book says that the Earl revealed that the late Queen offered to posthumously restore Diana's HRH status on the day of a funeral. But I thought the response from the palace was nothing short of furious yesterday. I've never known anything so quick. They said the king was paralysed with deep grief and had explicitly ordered staff never to criticise the late princess. What's your take on this, Belly?
2: I think the palace are trying to get back on the front foot. But the big question for me is why now for Charles Spencer? And why are these revelations coming out now? Because there's just... excuse me. There was an interview that Charles Spencer did with Larry King that has surfaced on CNN, which said that there was nothing said that was ill feeling towards him. He said everything was very calm. And that gives the impression that actually the King was very respectful of what happened following the death. None of this. So you begin to look and say, why now? What's Charles Spencer's ulterior motive? And why has he waited 30 years to air his grievances in such a public manner? It's, you know, similarly to Spare. Maybe he got some idea that, well, look what Harry did with Spare, I'll do the same. And sort of now just bringing up Diana's memory endlessly. And let's remember, before Diana's death, Charles Spencer's relationship with his sister was not a good one.
0: Good point.
2: And I think we've got it. So there may be an element of brotherly guilt towards his sister.
0: And the point you make is backed up by the fact that she, desperate to escape the press, begged her brother. He's got a massive estate, Althorp, up in Northampton that way, and begged for a cottage in the grounds, and he said no. I'll give you what Kinsey said yesterday, and I'm completely, I'm with this. I think he's broke. Listen, I've been divorced twice. He's been divorced four times, right? I think he's skint. I think the other thing that people should consider, and this isn't conspiratorial, is Harry. Apparently we learned today that Harry, who of course visited Althorp with his wife, the odious Meghan Markle and their children, apparently he was tipped off about the explosive book in advance. He says he hasn't seen any copies. Not that I believe a word that comes out of his mouth. But then you go, OK, are they both skint? Are they in cahoots? William must be furious, man. Furious. And the king. Who's got cancer, for Christ's sake?
2: I know, and this is... and particularly, you know, let's be honest, Charles Spencer's personal life has been a bit of a disaster throughout. You know, he's got fractured relationships with most of his children, it would seem. And yes, he's now on his fourth wife. Every divorce has had some sort of crisis. So clearly, he's a complicated human being when it comes to personal relationships. And whether he's broke, I don't know. He's still living on this estate. Some friends are saying he's not doing this for money. Well, you sometimes feel, look, he's he writes books, he has a history podcast with his now wife, I think it is. You know, I don't trust the motive of this, and it feels cynical.
0: And her 30th anniversary of her death. Yes. I mean, there's your marketing tool, man.
2: Yeah, and unfortunately, 30 years on, when is this woman going to be just left in peace? You know, she died under the most tragic circumstances. It has, you know, there's pictures you see of the king at the funeral looking really upset and distraught. And you can see because, and the poor children, And for William, yes, he must be apoplectic with rage. And yesterday we had the King with a speech about AI, trying to sort of draw attention to the issues around AI. But of course, that's getting lost in the fallout from the revelations about the book. We saw the Prince and Princess of Wales doing a visit to the Isle of Rosse in their capacity of the Duke and Duchess of Rosse, which is a town on the island of the Isle of Bute. But of course, it's all overshadowed. And William was putting on a happy face yesterday, but internally, when he probably got back into whatever transport to get back home, he probably just thinking, oh, well, this just, as a son of the Diana, endlessly sort of going over the issues around her death and bringing it back. I just think it's callous at times, the manipulation. And you know,
0: it does smack. I mean, I've said about Harry and Meghan coming back. Charlie's with me. I've said that I don't believe they ever do anything that isn't aimed at a timing or a result. And you could absolutely lay the same at Earl Spencer, right? 30 years, the anniversary. Charlie, I'd love your take on this quickly with Belly. I think this is monetary based. I think Kinsey's right. I think nobody seems to make the point that our king is living with cancer, for goodness sake.
1: Yeah, and I think everybody should be thinking about that and should be thoughtful and mindful of that. But I think it is because it's the 30th anniversary of her death next year. And so he's got this out early. And it will always be referred to now for all of the events and all of the good memories and all of the reflections that the public will want to have on that 30-year passing. Every broadcaster now will have to say, but, you know, Earl Spencer's book says something different. So it will constantly be talked about for the next year, and it will make a lot of money.
0: Well, apparently it's the best and fastest-selling book ever in the history of the world in the last couple of days. Quicker than Spare. And you can't tell me that it's not financially best. And also, what happened, Belly, both of you, to honouring the dead? What happened to keeping your powder dry and shutting your mouth and behaving in a decent way? All joking apart.
2: Oh, behaving like a gentleman, if you are. You're not being a gentleman. Look, it was tragic, the whole thing.
0: Yeah.
2: And the king was always seen as the villain of the piece around the death of Diana, the divorce. But he almost said, look, I don't want to tarnish her image. It's her image. We respect it. He didn't push back because he actually said,
0: he flew to France to get her body. I don't care what anybody says, and I can be accused of being too royal. He lost the mother of his children. He has done in the last 20, 30 years, I think, a fantastic job. His wife completely confounded me and many other critics and has turned public opinion on its head. I think he's been the most incredible statement. That doesn't, by the way, mean that they both didn't make mistakes in the marriage. They don't both use the press and they were both probably wrong in instances. But you're right, Belly. At what point do we seriously? And I just think this is a cheap shot at a weak time with a man whose son would sell him down the river who's got cancer. I think it smacks of that word you said. It's callous. It's callous and calculated.
2: And that's why I think I do feel for the king horribly now that, you know, he is still battling cancer. It can't be easy. He's trying to do the best he can in his situation as our reigning monarch. But everything gets overshadowed now by yet another story. And now, probably, coming out next year, we'll have the Sussexes with their latest take on the Diana story. So it will keep being dragged through. And for William, it just must be... I can see him sitting at home just going, what the is going on? Why can't they just shut up?
0: And also, to me, very quickly, I haven't got much time, the fact Harry visited and apparently knew smacks to me of complete collusion. I can't have it. I'm sure it'll sell. I think it's cheap. I think it's classless. I think it's tacky.
2: I agree with you completely, Jeremy. Most of the time we do, and in this one I definitely do, and I feel for the king. And yes, it's easy. Recollections may vary was what the Queen said. They've come up with their variations on a theme of that, and unfortunately it will be that most of the public just might take the headlines, and as Charlie said, that it will stick in the subconscious and we'll go, ooh, every time now we think, did he really say that? And I feel now that must be tough on the king, because we never know. We don't know exactly what went on, but the royal family had a difficult time. You saw the public reaction at the time. But why hasn't this stuff come out in the books, the movies, everything that was done, pouring over Diana's death, and yet now, 30 years on, we're supposedly now getting the most sensational aspects of it finally being revealed.
0: Great to have you on, Belly. Really appreciate your synopsis this morning. Good man. Rupert Bell Talks, Royal Correspondent, 7 o'clock. You're not going for breakfast. You're staying. I'm making you. The reason that you've got to do extra is you've disgraced yourself. You were drunk at Piddington. You were drunk at the Reform Party conference. And I think you need to show a bit more loyalty. We are back. Hinge and Bracket after the news at 7, which is next.
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12: Long queues in Leicestershire this Friday morning heading towards East Midlands Airport as an overturned lorry has closed the southbound carriageway from the A50 at Junction 24 down towards the A42 interchange at Junction 23A, and northbound is also closed now at Junction 23A. We've got long delays clockwise on the M25 towards a breakdown closing lane 4 just prior to the M20 at Junction 3. That's causing queues now back towards Lakeside at Junction 30, and it's queuing westbound on the M26 in Kent now, a lane blocked approaching the M25 at Junction 5.
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29: It's been claimed the then Prince Charles sounded giddily elated like a lottery winner following the death of Princess Diana. Another extract from her brother's memoir has been published. Here's Talk's royal correspondent, Rupert Bell.
2: 30 years on, when is this woman going to be just left in peace? You know, she died under the most tragic circumstances. There's pictures you see of the king at the funeral looking really upset and distraught.
29: Yesterday, Buckingham Palace said grief can affect judgment and colour memory. A leaked document suggests Andy Burnham's announcing policies that were originally designed to try to save Keir Starmer's premiership. It's got 50 ideas on, 20 of which had been adopted by Keir. While Sky News says Mr. Burnham has taken forward another 6 with 8 more to come. Critics have called him a continuity PM, but the Times columnist Sonia Soda thinks it's fair enough.
30: He is a Labour Prime Minister. The manifesto that this Labour government was elected upon was a 2024 manifesto. It would be really weird if Andy Burnham came in and started ripping absolutely everything up just because Keir Starmer did it.
29: days after he was given an award from the Archbishop of Canterbury for interfaith cooperation. A Muslim cleric has had it rescinded. It's emerged Hafiz Mohammed Tahir Mehmood Ashrafi praised Osama bin Laden back in 2007 for waging jihad against infidels. Nurses say patients died while others deteriorated because it was so hot on wards during the summer heatwaves. The Royal College of Nursing wants more government investment so hospitals can better cope in warm weather. The Department for Health has been asked for a comment. And the RNLI says it's looking forward to getting back to work in Portsmouth. It's emerged its poor services there after its volunteers were abused following anti-migrant protests. That's the latest. I'm Tom Crowsdale.
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0: Oh, welcome along and welcome back. Just gone 7 o'clock on a bright, sunny Friday morning. It's Fun Time Friday. Jeremy Kyle and Charlie Rowley is forced to stay here for another half an hour because he only usually stays for an hour. But although he's desperate for a sausage, you're going to stay, aren't you?
1: Anything for you.
0: Thank you. What are you waking up to? You're waking up to the news that your Prime Minister, ladies and gentlemen, is facing growing mockery today, not for his crap TikTok videos, but because a leak by Sky has shown his supposedly fresh path for Britain is in fact ripped off to the word of a 50-page document that was created by Starmer and his cronies in the last few weeks to try and save his political skin. He's recycled everything, including net zero, and he's come out with a little TikTok video saying, oh, it's very, very important, net zero. So Andy Pandy turns out to be no better than the rest, and I'm not being disrespectful, but I am somebody who's a patriot, who wants his country to work. I didn't like the fact that Starmer U-turned repeatedly, and I wanted Burnham with a new brush to show us that there was something about him, certainly with a huge majority. But I think he's flappy. I think he's started to... I look at him in interviews and I think you are increasingly out of your depth. Your thoughts on that would be delightful. 03444991000. We talked about the RNLI suspending services overnight at their Portsmouth lifeboat station after volunteers were subjected to huge abuse for their volunteer crew when they brought those 120 migrants ashore from the mega dinghy. I get it. I get the complete frustration, completely and utterly. But these are volunteers. And Piddington taught us one thing, didn't it? Isn't a civilised protest the way to go forward, rather than walking up and down the street in masks and threatening people? Maybe I'm wrong. Maybe you disagree. If you look that way, you will see, and you can watch it now by, what's that thing called, that grey thing? It's a QR code. You can watch Christian Drogan and Isabel Oakeshott's absolutely fantastic Invading Britain on our YouTube channel. And Christian always tells me you must point at the, what's it called again? The QR, yeah, just go online and watch it. I'll tell you what's gone down. A bomb this morning, the royal family, those extracts from Earl Spencer's book. We continue to discuss that. And this extraordinary revelation in the last hour that a group of MPs have been put together, led by the Digital Culture, Media and Sport Department, to look into the UK's dismal record in selecting songs and acts for Eurovision. They're going to spend their time scrutinising why when we select woke crap to represent us, we come bottom with nil point. Le Royaume-Uni, nil point. Bonjour, Trev.
14: Good morning, chaps. Trev Trucker from Leicester. I've got a guaranteed winner for the Eurovision Song Contest. Andy Burnham's up.
0: Brilliant. OK, 7 minutes past seven. That took exactly, Charlie Rowley, 56 days. And I have to say, on a serious note, about the Starmer plagiarism, if that's what you want to call it, doesn't that smack of a man who was more interested in getting there than getting there and doing something worthwhile with the power?
1: Absolutely. I think Andy Burnham has completely underestimated the task at hand. He's come in as a nice guy, Mr. Nice Guy.
0: Yeah, yeah, yeah.
1: I'm going to give out these sweets over summer. I can do all the, this is my favourite pint and my favourite packet of pork scratchings and my favourite pub and I love Everton and all the rest of it. But actually, when it comes to the hard issues, when it comes to the actual, you know, problems that this country faces, such as immigration, such as stopping those people coming across in the first place without relying on the RLNI to come and pick them up, you know, is found wanting.
0: I couldn't agree more. Let's say a very good morning to a lady who brights up the screen every time she absolutely gives her time to be on Talks International. It's Isabel Oakeshott. Good morning.
4: Good morning, Jezza. Dipoir for Jezza at the end of a cracking week.
0: Wake up to Jezza on a Friday. It's a new thing. Now, I want to start differently because you've shown yourself to be not only versatile but brilliant. I will forever blow smoke where the sun don't shine. There's a story this morning in page 23 of The Sun, which you won't have seen, which basically says a woman gave birth to her child in a KFC car park and has decided to call it Colonel. So we've had a bit of fun with nicknames today. And as you were quite open yesterday about school, what was the Oakeshott's nickname, or is it unbroadcastable?
4: I honestly don't think I have one, but I'll tell you about my son, because my late dad, bless him, got it. He was very old-fashioned and he used to spend a lot of time reading like classical literature. And he got it into his head before my son was born that my son should be called, wait for it, Tancred. Tancred.
0: Like, Tancred?
4: What is that name? Tancred.
0: Is that Welsh, Tancred?
4: What even is that? I don't know. But there was no way the son was going to be called Tancred. But anyway, for the first 2 or 3 years of his life, he was nonetheless nicknamed Tanky, which was kind of cute.
0: How old is he now?
4: He's 19.
0: You're not going to go, oi, Tanky, get out of bed. Go and get a job, Tanky. I love that. That's great.
4: Maybe he needs to revise it. I don't know.
1: I thought it was a form of gin.
4: Maybe it has a certain ring to it. There is a gin, Tanky.
1: Tankery.
0: See?
1: Tankery.
0: Proving ultimately you are an alcoholic who brings everything back to booze. Isabel, Andy Burnham. I don't usually compliment Sky. What an extraordinary, extraordinary piece of journalism. They've discovered this supposedly fresh path for Britain in our new Prime Minister is actually a sort of copy and paste job, because they found a 50-page dossier that Starmer and his officials created in April to try and save Starmer's skin, and our Andy has just literally ripped it off. Your response would be most interesting.
4: Well, the thing is, this shouldn't take you by surprise, because pretty much every Prime Minister I've ever reported on, probably with the exception of Tony Blair, has spent all their time in the run-up to becoming Prime Minister plotting about getting there. And then when they get there, they've actually got no kind of blueprint for what they're going to do. I mean, you could say of Boris, you know, he had a clear thing. He wanted to get Brexit done, as he put it. But what about the others? I mean, they never really seem to have a plan beyond the first just getting to Downing Street, doing that triumphant speech on the steps that, you know, at that lectern on Downing Street. And beyond that, they soon discover that being Prime Minister is just day-to-day shoveling. That's what it is. It's firefighting, it's shoveling, it's just trying to survive one day to the next as all these dramas and catastrophes come your way. And anything bigger and more strategic all too often just gets completely lost.
0: I mean, you are our international editor here at Talk. He is due, Andy Burnham, and I don't want to make it personal, but he is due in Washington next week to meet Donald Trump. He'll make his TikTok videos in his cardigan and he'll talk about buses and Manchester being the epitome of brilliance, although I lived there for 15 years. But in the name of the Lord, how do we think he's going to fare? He can't even tie his tie up. Sat in front of Trump, talking about, you know, our position, our place on the international stage. Isabel, it's got so bad over the last week, and I'm being completely serious, this isn't even flippant. To me, Starmer looked far more statesmanlike than Andy Burnham by a mile.
4: No, I'm not having that. You are not going there with that. You are not doing that. We all do it. We're all like, oh my God, you know, the last Prime Minister was terrible, but they're surely better than this one.
0: He was terrible, but statesmanlike, I will have an argument with anybody on the international stage, Andy Burnham or Keir Starmer. You'd have Keir Starmer every day, wouldn't you?
4: I'm not sure. Let's see. Let's give Andy Burnham a chance.
0: Okay.
4: I think he might take you by surprise on this one. I think that might be a bit more of a connection than Trump had with Starmer, which that also surprised us. We all thought Trump would be rude to Starmer, and he actually sort of contained himself.
0: Do you rate Burnham, or are you, like so many millions in this country, disappointed? Or is the reality, because of the job you've done for years, it's what you expected?
4: Well, I know I was very clear and never had any expectations of Andy Burnham. I think he's a really nice guy. I really, you know, I say that from a position of having reported on him, for knowing him a bit. He is a really decent guy. I wouldn't necessarily say the same for Keir Starmer. I don't like Keir Starmer particularly. But Andy Burnham was never an A-list politician.
0: No.
4: He's good, but he's not great. And I just think he's going to be found out pretty quickly.
0: Mm-hmm.
4: And, you know, for that reason, it's a question as to, I'm still interested in rumblings about whether he might call an early election, the chance of which I think have gone up quite a bit. I'd be interested what Charlie thinks about this, because I've always been really sceptical about it. But I wonder whether those chances are actually going up quite significantly.
0: Well, we had this discussion yesterday, and I think I'd love your take on it, Charlie, because whatever bounce has sort of petered out, but the longer he goes, I think it was Isabel who said it yesterday, he will be more and more found out. So will that encourage him, as the right is still, excuse me, split, to go sooner rather than later, in your mind?
1: That would make sense. I mean, I flip-flop.

0: us up to it, yep, and then bottling it.
1: And the other thing, Isabel, let's be honest at how long politicians or prime ministers last. Maybe he'll just have his 3 years and sidle off into the sunset with his pension. I don't know.
2: And that's what I've always said, and I'm still saying it's a no. I just think it's gone up a bit because I think this 72 million potentially changes everything, and the fact that Nigel Farage's poll ratings, personal poll ratings at the moment are challenging, shall we say.
1: Yeah.
2: And I just wonder whether Burnham will really want to give reform 3 years to build the most formidable election fighting machine anyone's ever seen at the same time as the country's going to the dogs. Mm. I don't know. I just think it's gone
1: I think reform would be very honest, and so would the Tories. Whatever they might say in public, I think they'd like as much time as possible. I really do.
2: Absolutely, yeah.
1: Completely. Do you agree with that, Charlie?
0: Yeah, I do. I mean, the other thing that might force Burnham's hand, just thinking about it, is just his cabinet. You know, Isabel's just reminded me, when Angela Rayner was on the attack at the weekend talking about, reforms to nations, she slipped into the conversation that, it was always a movable target not being able to build the 1.5 million homes. So, she's been a failure. You've got Wes Streeting that we talked about not so long ago trying to prepare people for the country just by having a flashlight. I think that the way in which this whole government seems to be working and not firing on all cylinders, a Healey budget that could be a disaster, not finding that money for defence, something that you resigned for under Starmer in the first place, all of these other incompetent politicians might actually force his hand to go early. Otherwise, it could be.
1: Why don't we all just say the truth? There's only one person who will decide if there's a general election early or late, and that's Ed Miliband, isn't it? I'm being serious, Isabel. I genuinely think he's pulling all of his levers already. I really am.
2: Well, there's very interesting decisions coming up, aren't there, on these oil fields up in Scotland, yep. Jack Dawn and Rosebank, and ultimately that's going to fall to Ed Miliband, and I'm certain he's going to say no to them. And then that's just yet another blow to industry, to the whole situation in Aberdeenshire and so on.
1: And actually, Aberdeen, we should make this point. It was Matt Vickers on the other day. In Aberdeen South, the Tories won that seat and 52% of the vote a couple of months ago by talking about local issues and the loss of jobs. And that will happen all across the United Kingdom when parties work out that the British people want to be talked to and not at. Isabel, are you a religious person? Because I think you're better placed than me, because I'll start. You are a little bit religious. The female Archbishop of Canterbury has suffered what can only be described as a humiliating climb down after handing a prestigious interfaith award to an Islamic cleric, Hafiz Tahir Ashafri, the man who openly praised Osama bin Laden. In a staggering error, Dame Sarah Mullally not only gave this man who'd called Osama bin Laden a Muslim warrior, a man who was responsible for 9/11, when more Brits and people in the world died in terrorist attacks than ever, she gave him the award on September the 11th. Last night, Lambeth Palace backtracking. We made a point earlier. She should resign, shouldn't she? Because I can't imagine. I mean, what about those victims? What about families of victims who died? It's outrageous.
2: I mean, it's so disappointing. You know, we all had it up to the back teeth with Justin Welby and his woke ways. And the great hope was that perhaps the next Archbishop of Canterbury wouldn't be a character like that. And I just don't understand how she could have made such a fundamental error of judgment. And you know, for her to be photographed there with that guy and his wife wearing a niqab, I just thought it was, even without knowing what the guy had said about 9/11, what the guy had said about Osama bin Laden, I thought that was a massive misjudgment in itself.
1: Is it a misjudgment, or is it in fact symptomatic of what the Church of England has become?
2: Well, I'm afraid you're probably right. Both of those two things can be true at once.
1: Yeah.
2: And you're right about the Church of England. You know, I was brought up in such a staunchly Christian household.
1: So was I.
2: It was church every Sunday, non-negotiable.
1: And me.
2: The whole Sunday morning was taken up with it. And, you know, I don't go to church as much now, but I feel that it's a really important part of our culture in the UK.
1: I do as well, but the reason I agree with you, and I'm nodding my head, because we were exactly the same, and my parents, God rest their souls, became so disillusioned with what the church had become. It's become a political hotbed, I think,
2: yes.
1: and this is symptomatic of an organisation bringing you in, Charlie, that I mean, has lost huge numbers of its flock because it seems to be concentrating on things it should keep its nose out of and not

0: doing what it was set up to do.
1: Yeah, absolutely. And look, to Isabel's point earlier on, I think she's absolutely right. You know, getting rid of Justin Welby, having a new start, a new archbishop coming in is a good thing, because there are actually so many people, and particularly young men,
0: yeah,
1: that are now turning to the church again or trying to find a religious path because of the lack of hope that they might find in their lives, because of whether it's a cost of living or whether it's just, you know, the disaster day after day that we seem to find ourselves in, yeah, because of the news. People are looking for that. And so there is a good opportunity for the church to swing open its doors and say, yes, you know, come to the Church of England. We will look after you. We can go through all your problems at a domestic level in the UK rather than getting involved in virtue signalling like what this was.
0: Listen to this, Isabel. Both of you, Julian in Newport. I'm so wound up just by the Archbishop of Canterbury. She has to resign today. 9/11 was the most Brits killed in a single terrorist attack ever, and she thinks it's okay to award an Islamic terrorist sympathiser an award on the 25th anniversary. She has to go. People will get really angry about this, Isabel. They will.
2: I think they will. No chance of her resigning, though, I'm afraid. I just wonder, hope that she might take a bit of a lesson from this and stop parading around with people in niqabs and stop being so incompetent, actually. I mean, she must have advisors. She must have people, just as cabinet ministers do. There must be a budget for people around her to kind of use something called Google and do a bit of due diligence before you go dishing out awards.
0: Final comment from you. You've been amazing all week. You always are. The Aaron Elias suspended services at Portsmouth after volunteers were subject to horrific abuse. They are volunteers. It was because these 120 migrants had come ashore illegally. We know you covered it. It's brilliant. Your programme is on our YouTube, Invading Britain. Aaron Elias chiefs overnight, Isabel, say the safety of their brave volunteers must come first. Maybe you'll think I'm wrong here. I totally and utterly get the frustration. My old girl used to work for the RNLI and she'd probably have been appalled at what it's become. But did Piddington not teach us one thing? That a civilised, quintessentially English demonstration or protest had far wider ranging response and interest and created more of a stir than this sort of behaviour. And they are volunteers.
2: So I agree about Piddington, although it's yet to be shown whether or not the Piddington protest has worked. You know, it's all very well getting a load of news coverage, but if it doesn't actually force the government's hands, then it's just all been hot noise, hasn't it?
0: Yeah.
2: In terms of the RNLI, of course, it's an awful thing that individual volunteers have been targeted. I think that's appalling. You know, they do a lovely and amazing job. I think it is on the RNLI's leadership to take a clear position and say, we are not getting involved in migrant rescues. That has to come from the top. It needs to be a point of principle. The RNLI have got more than enough other rescuing to do without becoming an additional ferry service for those who are trying to break into our country. That has to come from the top, and they should get on with a policy on that today.
0: Love having you on. So good. Have a great weekend. She'll be back next week. The legend that is. Isabel Oakeshott Talks, international editor. I suppose you're going now, are you?
1: Yes.
0: No, you're not. You're staying around for the next interview. It's Fun Time Friday.
1: We've got a
0: gentleman. I can't say his name. Former advisor to Nigel Farage. You know how to say his name.
1: Gwain Toler, I believe.
0: Sorry?
1: Gwain Toler.
0: Right.
1: Is that right?
0: I've no idea. Fowler. EastEnders. Fowler, Towler, what? Sean, what's good morning. Why do we both go, Betty. Sean, good morning.
3: Morning, Jeremy. Sean from Grimsby. I don't know why anybody's surprised that Andy Burnham's just doing the exact same things as Starmer. More net zero, more immigration. There'll probably be a bit of trans stuff thrown in. Taxes are definitely going to rise. As I said a couple of weeks ago, mate, it's just Keir Starmer, but with sprinkles. That's the only difference, mate. Great show.
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4: 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Travel trouble.
14: Long delays for the M1 in Leicestershire this Friday morning. Closed in both directions to recover an overturned lorry between East Midlands Airport and the A50 at Junction 24 and the A42 interchange at Junction 23A. That's affecting all the surrounding routes as well, particularly the A453 heading past the airport. And you've got queues clockwise on the M25 towards a breakdown. Still closing lane from the A2 at Darrens and the M20 at the Swan interchange, with queues westbound on the M26, although all lanes have reopened approaching the M25 at Junction 5.
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4: Argument. Attitude. Opinion. Have you got the guts for talk? Across the UK, the home of common sense. This is Talk.
0: I love you lot. I love alarm clock Brits. 7:28. The one thing I've done all my career is read out something that's abusive. This is brilliant. Mark's in Brighton. He said, "Morning, JK. You just mentioned on your show that you go to church regularly. Of course you bloody do. It's to get married." I had to, but this is true. The second time, was it the second or third time? So, I don't know. But one of the times they went, "Oh no, we're not having you in church." So I had to give some money towards the church roof, and the bloody hypocrites then married me the next day. Ridiculous, you see. I'm just saying. 03444991000. Loads of you responding to Andy Burnham. Bal says, "It's an absolute joke. A year of plotting and the man has no plan. It's not even funny, as it's us, alarm clock Brits, that are being made to suffer." Good morning, Jez. "Please can I have a mug? I watch your show every morning. Keep up the good work. Jules in Kent." We'll get her on the list.
17: Mug.
0: All right, now listen, Tommy's away. Tommy's on a retreat in Norway. We don't know what he's doing, impersonating a Viking, probably. Anyway, he'll be back on Monday week, and we will... I promise you, we've ordered a... It's all good. Compliance have passed the mugs. Everybody's very happy. What's the matter? What do you mean the new mugs are not to give away? They've been ordered to give... Well, I'm just going to give them away and you can eat out of plastic cups or drink. Burnham hasn't got a plan, says Tina in Derbyshire. He never did. He wanted the top job and didn't care how he got it. Now he's there. He doesn't know what to do. This country will burn if we do not get this lot out of office. Tina in Derbyshire, Glens in Leeds. Cut and paste Burnham. He's a grifter and now a liar. He's more interested in the clicks and the vibes and the freebies. No substance, no class and no idea. 03444991000. Zoe's in Lancashire. Morning, Zoe. Why don't they cut the green levies off energy bills? Four times they've gone up this year. It's becoming unaffordable now. 89p a week off bills will not touch the sides. So many of you want to get involved. We're talking about that. We're talking about the hour and the live. We're talking about, of course, the story about the king and the fallout from this new book by Earl Spencer. Steve, good morning.
18: Morning, Jeremy. This is Steve in Hearts. No wonder this country's in a mess. The royal family,
17: looks like an episode of Dallas or Dysentery or Dynasty or whatever it's called. The cabinet looks like an episode of Coronation Street. You got Andy from Corrie. You got Angie from Corrie wrecking the country. Oh, my. What a joke. No wonder we can't win the Eurovision Song Contest.
0: And for those of you waking up wondering what the end of his... where have you been? What the end of his voice note meant? Charlie Rowley is still here. She's been made to work long hours today. Whilst all of this country that is broken is on its backside, yesterday we discovered that a group of MPs, Charlie Rowley, are going to form a committee and look into the UK's dismal record and selecting songs and acts for Eurovision.
1: Mm.
0: Just sums up the crap that goes on.
1: I mean, we could do it within a couple of minutes.
0: I'm very delighted to be joined now by a gentleman who's a former advisor to Nigel Farage, and I'm going to get his name wrong. Help me out.
1: I'm going to say Gwain Toler. I think people say Towler, but he...
0: Is it Gawain or Gwain? Anyway, Mr T, good morning, sir. Welcome to Talk Breakfast. How are you?
18: Good morning. I'm very well. It's Toler. Imagine if you like, somebody at playing cricket is a fast bowler.
0: Oh, but Toler is like bowler as in hat.
18: Yeah.
0: Fantastic. Gawain or Gwain? What? How do we say that? I'm just going to call him...
18: Frankly, I don't care.
0: Brilliant. Now, this is what I love about you. He doesn't give a toss. He's just very happy to be on. My friend, welcome. Let's talk about Andy Burnham. You used to advise Nigel Farage. I mean, overnight, this extraordinary revelation from Sky that a 50-page dossier revealing that Starmer had sort of drawn up plans to try and save his backside has been almost... cut and pasted by our new Prime Minister, who, you know, spent a year plotting for this job and turns out to be exactly the same or suggesting all the things that Starmer was trying to do to save his own backside.
18: It is, I suppose, it's what one might expect. You've got to remember, when Starmer came in, he didn't have a plan, so it took him 2 years to make a plan, and by that time he was chucked out, so therefore they've now got a plan, so why create a new plan when you've already got one?
0: I guess that's true. When you look at where we're at, and you look, I mean, I'm patriotic and I want my country to be a lot better than it is. And if Andy Burnham's the man, Andy Burnham's the man. I've been massively disappointed. And I said yesterday, I'm not being disrespectful. I watch him and he looks to me to be flapping. He seems to be increasingly uncomfortable, not on TikTok videos or at Everton games, but actually when he's addressing the real issues of the nation. Do you get that vibe?
18: Well, I think this is a function of who he is. He has been away from the House of Commons for 16 years. Everybody else who've been sitting on the front benches or the back benches have got all the major issues by osmosis. They're in the room when things are being discussed. He has been discussing things such as tram timetables. He's been discussing things such as the buses. He hasn't been discussing things such as, climate change, international situation, defence and all this. He's not been there. And anybody who's come in from nowhere, and literally, well, not nowhere, Manchester somewhere, but come in from not being in House of Commons, he will not have been covering any of this stuff. So if you get him on his special subject, which is the sort of mastermind local politics in Manchester for the last 20 years, he's cracking. But if you get him on everything else that matters to the country, he's just not been listening because he hasn't had to.
0: Would you agree with that, Charlie?
18: No, he's lost.
1: Yeah, I would. No, I think Gwain's absolutely right. He's been in his bubble. We talked about earlier on that sort of feast of Manchester.
0: Is he out of his depth, though, guys? Is he out? Because he looks, really? Unless I'm being unfair, he looks to me out of his depth.
18: Because he's not. He's never had to. For the last 15 years, he's not had to think about foreign policy.
0: Yeah.
18: He's not had to think about immigration. He's not had to think about the national issues because he's been focusing solely on Manchester. That's not his fault. But it does make him inappropriate to be Prime Minister.
0: Couldn't agree more. Let's talk reform specifically. We don't always have as much time as we want going on breakfast. By anybody's standards, it's been a difficult summer for reform. Polls have shown that. There's been one or two issues. Can they bounce back from where they are? Nigel has some slightly questionable ratings right now, but that happens. Do you believe reform can bounce back?
18: Of course I do. I absolutely believe that's the case. You've got to remember, 2 years ago, we were delighted to go from around about 10 points to around about 14 points. We're now, despite a tough summer, we don't seem to be able to be pushed down beyond 21, 23. Well, our base has doubled in the last 2 years. 5 years ago, we hit, last week, 5 years ago, we hit 5% for the first time. And you should see the excited tweets from the small group of faithful from 5 years ago. Woo, 5%. What, despite a really difficult summer, there's no pretending it has been anything but, we seem to have built a base of around about 20 to 23%. That's significantly higher than the Tory base, and I think probably higher than Labour, because Labour have got a long way to go down. In a hard summer, Labour expected to be a good sort of clear red water between them and us. There isn't clear red water. We've just won another by-election last night. We won the night before last, a few last week, and this is against all comers. So this, the polling isn't brilliant. It's dropped by just under a third from the very best to the very worst over the last 6 months. And we have to accept that. But the actual votes cast in elections, we are still knocking it out of the park.
0: Nigel Farage, by anybody's standards, needs to be back on the front foot. The big debate, of course, and I'm really outspoken about this, and I make no apology, the £72 million donations. I always bring up IR35, right? We were told 20 years ago that you do your tax through a company, and we were told that 10 years ago they decided to change the rules. And I, along with every other person who tells the truth in this country, I'm very happy if they change the tax law, you pay the tax. Retrospective tax and retrospective rules against donations is, to me, it's beyond incomprehensible and wrong, morally wrong. Labour are saying, and giving off the vibes, going that they will do anything to prove that these donations came from too many didn't live here. Doesn't that tell you everything you need to know? Because unless I'm wrong, the unions have given Labour 120 million quid over the last number of years.
18: Well, yes. What I think is particularly nefarious is the description of them as foreign donors. They're both Brits. They're the sort of Brits who in the 16th century went out around the world and conquered it, and came back, lived in their merchant adventurers' halls. These are the people that made Britain, the ones who went out, invented new systems, invented new markets, and did well, and then came back, and then had an influence at home. And so that sort of description of them as foreign, I think, is unpleasant. But I think the biggest, and it's not just bad politics, because it undermines the rule of law, it undermines everything. And I do think this is the first salvo in Labour's election campaign. This is what it's about. It's about strangling the opposition. But if you introduce the idea of retrospective legislation, this is highly dangerous if you're no longer in power. If you break the seal of what we understand to be right and wrong in politics and introduce retrospective legislation that is designed deliberately to undermine an opponent, and you don't stay in power, what is to stop your former opponent using the concept of retrospective legislation, now that that has been set as a thing we do, to use it against your interests?
0: Couldn't agree more, Gwen. Listen, please, will you come back on the show? We'd love to have more time. Breakfast is so mad, but we'd love to have you in. I promise you that, and we're really interested to have your thoughts. Thank you so much, Ian Gwen Taylor. Tola, as in Bola. Former advisor to Nigel Farage. It's 20 to 8. You've never worked so much, have you?
1: Well, I will be for the next 2 days.
0: Why? What are you doing?
1: I'm doing Weekend Breakfast.
0: Ladies and gentlemen, from 6 a.m. to 10, Saturday and Sunday, live across the UK, Charlie Ruddy. I'll try and get on this weekend. I'll try and ring you up in between swimming lessons, karate lessons, and trying to play. But have a fantastic time. Give him a listen. We love him. He works so great. Charlie Ruddy will be back next week on this show, won't you? But Weekend Breakfast, tune in, because honestly, it'll make this look crap. Honestly, morning, Phil.
19: Hey, Chester. Phil in Nottingham here, mate. The Labour Party and Andy Burnham, oh my God, they're just so vacuous, aren't they? They haven't got an original idea between them. They thought they could just come in and smile sweetly and go, "Ooh, aren't we nice? Aren't we virtuous? Let's all hold up a multicoloured flag and sing Kumbaya, and the whole country will fall into line and everything will be great." They haven't got a clue what they're doing. It's embarrassing.
4: 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This is Talk.
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0: Welcome back. Just gone 20 to 8. We're live across the UK. JK on breakfast, whatever you're doing this morning. It is Frundat Friday. Fun time Friday. There's one story in the press. I just want to keep going throughout the show. I gave birth to a baby boy in KFC car park. We've named him Colonel. So many of you responding. There's going to be a prize for the best nickname. I mean, the best story. What were you called at school? Why were you called? Friends or whatever. Morning, Jules.
28: Morning, Jeremy. Jules from Norfolk. Currently lying in a tent in Blenheim Palace, but that's another story. Andy Burnham and the Labour Party. A bit like Trigger's broom, aren't they? Same handle, different head. Anyway, have a nice weekend, the pair of you.
0: Thank you very much, Dida. I've just seen on another programme, there's a new term. When you say weekend, there's a new term, genuinely. It's called meekend, which describes having a weekend to yourself. Meekend. What a load of old crap. What has gone wrong? I'm not going to tell you what Christian's looking forward to because it's fun time Friday for Christian. It's Friday night and you will know if you're a regular to this show that the executive producer of this pile of rubbish looks forward to Friday because he and his wife, the beautiful Sandra, they like to look forward to a pepperoni pizza, a bottle of red wine and a bit of time on their own. Isn't that romantic, eh? So we've had a whole debate, very quickly, about why do you have to plan what you're going to have, says me. Like he goes, well, when I go to a restaurant, this is what my wife's family do. They look for a week before, oh, the calamari looks like, oh, sod off, just go to the restaurant. Christian goes, well, why would you go to a restaurant if you don't know what they're going to serve? It's exciting, isn't it? And then if it's crap, I can walk out and make a scene. I'm only joking. Anyway, Christian tonight, pepperoni pizza, a bottle of red wine. He's looking forward to his Friday, 03444991000. Let's say hello and good morning to Harry Wilkinson, head of policy of the Global Warming. I love this man. Good morning, Harry.
29: Good morning.
0: Are you looking forward to the weekend?
29: I am, yes.
0: What was your nickname at school?
29: Maybe Wilco, just because that's my surname.
0: It's far too safe. This extraordinary revelation last night that Andy Burnham, the king of change, is in fact just sort of copy and pasting a 50-page document that Keir Starmer thought he would create with his officials to try and save his own backside. Centres, of course, on him doubling down on Keir Starmer's eco targets, insisting the UK must fully commit to its costly net zero 2050 agenda. We heard recently, you'd be able to tell us this, that to get there by 2030, it's going to cost £1,400 a year per household. So he's no different. And Ed Miliband still pulling the strings, isn't he?
29: He seems to be. What's so frustrating here is we just want a bit of flexibility. Now, net zero is a legislative straitjacket. It means it's the law of the land. We must reduce our emissions by a certain point. So when Burnham talks about the wildfires, the extreme weather that we've had, you know, net zero is not the only way to approach that. All net zero means is that when we're trying to prioritise national security, when we're trying to protect people from bill rises, we have no choice. You know, this net zero agenda needs to be pushed forwards regardless of the circumstances. And actually, you know, it's decarbonisation in one country. This is about immiserating the UK. It's not about innovating the kind of technologies that could reduce emissions around the world. This is a curiously myopic and miserablest approach to cutting our emissions. You know, if Burnham really wants to have an impact on affecting climate change, which, let's remember, is a worldwide issue. We don't just have the weather here in the UK. There's a whole planet we're on, in case Burnham had forgot that. If he wants to have that global impact, then stop forcing our energy bills up. Stop with this mad clean power 2030 plan. I really thought that maybe Burnham coming in would have some sense of pragmatism, some sense of realism about the UK's net zero agenda, but he's just doubling down on this robotic, myopic, inflexible approach that his predecessor was pursuing as well.
0: Well, you talk about that. We haven't got long this morning, but the truth is in a hurry, that actually, I was reading overnight that Ed Miliband, although promoted to foreign secretary from energy secretary, is still calling the shots on the sort of net zero approach, and it will be his decision as to which oil and gas fields open or don't open. So how did that come to be? Has he traded in getting this job? Because I get the distinct feeling, sorry, I'm being honest, that Burnham didn't have a plan, has been put there, and is going to become increasingly a puppet whose strings are pulled by Ed Miliband. And I mean that genuinely.
29: Well, Ed Miliband has been our energy secretary since 2009, so far as I'm concerned, and that includes the period that the Conservatives were in charge. You know, Ed Miliband has really pushed through net zero, pushed through this decarbonisation agenda, whether he's been technically in office as Secretary of State for energy security and net zero, as it's now called, or not. And he's clearly a massive player in this government. And net zero is an agenda that he's personally very attached to. When I heard that Mattia Fanbulla was becoming the new energy secretary, it seemed that this was an appointment that maybe reflected that meant Ed Miliband was really in charge. It wasn't a particularly big-name appointment, with all respect to Dr. Fanbulla. And so we haven't got a new perspective, it seems. We've got someone who's there to pursue and just follow through on the priorities that Ed Miliband had already set. You know, what we need in energy is desperately someone with a new perspective, just a bit of pragmatism, please. We're not asking for much. We're asking for the cost of living to be taken into account. We're asking for energy security to be taken into account.
0: We're calling for balance, aren't we? And what you tend to get, Burnham said yesterday, I'm determined that we meet the commitment on which Labour was elected, and that's important, and reach net zero by 2050, want Britain to believe in itself again. The last sentence is typical Burnham. But the truth is, I think most people, I mean, you know, you'll have people say, mad net zero. My approach is exactly what you said. We might want all of those things, but at 800 billion quid, with a country that can't even afford the interest on the debts it's got, I'm afraid it's about priorities. I'm not sure what happens if you get to net zero. I don't understand why our country, with 1% just of global emissions, seems to have it so focused and other countries don't. I'm not against the concept in the long run. I'm about priorities. And there are things right now that money that we really haven't got anyway needs to be spent on. Isn't that true?
29: That's absolutely right. And it could be security critical as well. We heard from the former head of MI6, Sir Richard Dearlove, on Wednesday at our annual lecture. And he warned about some of the critical strategic vulnerabilities that we face. We've got interconnectors now that we're getting power from Europe. And those are undersea cables, and they could be cut by adversaries, including Russia. We've got infrastructure that we can't actually replace in a crisis because we rely on supply chains from overseas. So that there are these critical national security concerns, and we're clearly in a more dangerous world. And in that world, we have to be thinking about maybe even national security exceptions to net zero. That was Sir Richard's idea, because he recognised that, you know, national security should always be the first responsibility of government, not an ideological net zero pursuit. And it is ideological. You know, you were talking about what your views were, and those reflect, I think, the majority of the public's views. They want to see that move over time to cleaner fuels, but they don't want to see that at the cost of their livelihoods, their standard of living. They don't want to see that at the cost of national security.
0: You're a good man. We appreciate it so much. Thank you so much indeed, as ever. Harry Wilkinson, Head of Policy at the Global Warming Policy Foundation. Thank you for being on 10 to 8. I've got to do this for my mate Rob. You'll love this. Because he's going on this sort of reunion trip to Ibiza. And he's asked me to make this public announcement. He said, Jez, we're going to Ibiza in a dinghy. Could you please tell the French to shadow us into Spanish waters and give Tommy, Kevin and Peter a life jacket? They're sharing mine at the moment. And can you inform Ibiza we've ditched our passport and we'll need iPhones and a card with some spends on for our cocktails in the clubs over the weekend? Oh, and if you could manage it also an electric bike and an interpreter, because if we are talking to any people from that land, including ladies, if we choose to talk to ladies at all, which of course we wouldn't because we're married, they won't be able to understand a word we're saying. And he said, I think it should be, we always look after everybody. Could they look after us when we arrive in Ibiza? I think that's a perfectly justified, I hope, Rob, but let me know. Can you get the Spanish embassy on the line? Hola, buenos dias, señor. Brilliant. Now, this royal Ferrari will not go away. Earl Spencer's book, Diana, the Swan Song. I mean, the claims in the Mail over the last couple of days are astonishing. Apparently, the king, according to Spencer, was giddily elated like a lottery winner on the morning of the death of his ex-wife. Right. Apparently, the Queen offered to posthumously restore Diana's HRH status on the day of her funeral. One man who was there, who knows more than anybody else, is the former press secretary to Her Majesty the Queen, the brilliant Viral Dicky Arbiter, is back. Good morning, sir.
2: Morning, young man.
0: Young, yes, definitely the only person who can say that. Can we get straight to it? Because you would know. We've read about this book. We've listened to these extracts. Before we talk about the motives that I think are behind this, let's talk about those extracts. You were there. According to Earl Spencer, King Charles sounded giddily elated like a lottery winner and went, she'll be forgotten soon enough. Dicky Arbiter?
2: No, it's not Charles speak. It's not the way he thinks. I was his spokesman for 5 years. I was alongside him many times. It's just not in his brain to talk like that. He was devastated at the loss of Diana. This was seen on the day of the announcement when they all went to church and they looked at the floral tributes outside Balmoral Estate. We saw it again when he came down to London with his sons and looked at the floral tributes in Kensington Gardens on the Thursday. And, you know, he looked devastated in that walk behind the coffin on the day of the funeral. Charles Spencer's just making this up to sell books.
0: Well, we'll get to that in a sec. Of course, one of the arguments is, and I was reading parts, actually preparing for a change, because when I talk to you, I need to be aware. But in the book, he says that this centred on the two young princes walking behind the royal cortege, and that actually Diana would never have wanted that, and that he was against the institution telling him what his young nephew should be. Do you believe that? I believe a conversation might have happened over that.
2: A conversation probably did happen over that, but he was always against the institution. And in terms of his nephews walking behind the coffin, that decision wasn't taken until very much later in the week. And it was done in a conversation with the late Prince Philip, because he felt that if they didn't walk behind the coffin, they would regret it later in life.
0: And he offered to walk with them, didn't he, Philip?
2: He did. He said, if I walk, will you walk? And because he walked, they walked as well. And if you look at the pictures, and they're very vivid in my memory, of William next to his grandfather. His grandfather was explaining all the landmarks on the way, just to take William's mind off what was actually happening. And quite frankly, what Spencer is saying 29 years after the event is just hogwash.
0: You were the Queen's press secretary for many years. Overnight, he revealed that the late Queen offered to posthumously restore Diana's HRH status on the day of her funeral. True or false, Dicky Arbiter?
2: Well, I find that hard to believe. He claims that he was told by his brother-in-law, Robert Fellows, who was late Queen's private secretary, on the train going up to Althorp, that that is what the Queen wanted to do. It's quite interesting because on that journey, he claims in an interview with Larry King a couple of years after the event that the King, then Prince of Wales, made no mention about Spencer's outburst in Westminster Abbey. He said he was very kind, he was very polite, and so this is not the man talking about the other man in the way that he's doing now.
0: I completely agree with you, and I was quite outspoken on this. I'll give it to you. Earl Spencer, why do you wait 30 years until the anniversary of your late sister's death? Why is it not being said that before her death, her sad and tragic death, she was having a very hard time and was struggling to get away from the paparazzi? And this beloved man who wants to apparently talk about her memory refused to allow her to stay in one of the many cottages in the grounds of his 120-acre estate or whatever it is. The truth is, Dickie, and you might disagree, I think he's as broke as Prince Harry. I have absolutely no doubt this is a cynical way to sell books. I have been critical of the now King in several ways, but actually what he did was get his head down, bring his sons up, prove to the world that the woman he's always loved was in fact the woman he should have married. I don't think I've ever heard him disrespect Diana. I think this is a cheap shot at a man who, after four divorces, and I should know half of what that causes, has got very few pennies in his pocket. I think it's callous. I think our King's suffering with cancer. I think it's below the belt. What do you make of it, pal?
2: Well, I agree with every word you say. And what is quite interesting, you remember that Diana cooperated with Andrew Morton in 1992 on his book, Diana, Her True Story.
0: Yeah.
2: She again was interviewed for Panorama in 1995. Not once did Charles say anything against his wife or his ex-wife as she became. He even told his friends not to say anything, to back off, to shut up, in fact. Because friends were always keen to come forward to defend him. As far as he was concerned, and it was quite interesting because after they divorced in 96, they had a better relationship. They actually talked to each other. They laughed with each other. He even dropped into Kensington Palace for tea.
0: Nobody is going to deny the fact that in any marriages, mistakes are made and people say and do things and it'd be wrong. But I think it's a callous attempt. I think it's a cheap shot. I think it's money orientated. What I'd like to ask you quickly is the reaction to the boys, right? I imagine William is beyond furious, and I get that. But Harry, somebody wrote this, and I, of course, when I want it, I'm not going to be. Oh, here you go. Please read this to Dickie. Coincidence. Harry leaves Montecito, visits Althorp, does not tell the King. Photo of him and his kids visiting Diana's grave. I 100% believe he knew about this book. Is that the reason they came back? I mean, she might be not wide of the mark, Dickie.
2: Well, she's probably not wide off the mark, and Harry did spend his summer weeks there and probably did know about the book. He might not have known its full contents, but he probably knew some of it. And William will be deeply upset that this whole thing has been opened up again, particularly by a family member.
0: And his uncle, for God's sake, his uncle.
2: Absolutely. And 29 years after the event, people will ask, well, why didn't he do it on the 25th anniversary? Why not the 20th anniversary? Why now? You say he's been divorced three times. He's on his fourth marriage. Divorce costs a lot of money. And I think he's monetizing his sister.
0: Where does this end? I mean, I feel sorry for the King. We've only got 30 seconds. Does this damage the royal family, Dickie?
2: No, the royal family will soldier through. They've made their statement that in their version of recollections may vary. They will soldier on. They will carry on doing what they do extremely well. And this book will eventually disappear in the ether.
0: It's always great to have you on, my friend. I hope you have a great weekend. We thank you as ever for your involvement. Dickie Arbour, a former press secretary to the Queen. Almost 8 o'clock, we're live across the United Kingdom. Esther McVeigh, former Minister for Common Sense, next on Talk Breakfast.
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12: Do allow extra time this morning if you're going to East Midlands Airport, as the M1 in Leicestershire remains closed to recover this morning's overturned lorry between the airport and the A50 at Junction 24 and the A42 interchange at Junction 23A. That's affecting the surrounding routes as well, particularly the A453 heading past East Midlands Airport. It's slow down Essex, heading through Braintree, as you'd east on the A120, a breakdown, partially blocking the carriageway between the Notley Green roundabout and Galleys Corner, and slow in Kent in Sandwich, an accident partially blocking the A257 near to East Street.
27: Talk. News. Update. On the hour. Headlines.
13: Princess Diana's brother claims following her death, the then Prince Charles sounded giddily elated like a lottery winner. Another extract from Earl Spencer's memoirs been published a day after he claims Charles said Diana would soon be forgotten. Former press secretary to the late Queen Elizabeth II, Dickie Arbiter, doesn't buy it.
2: It's not Charles speak. It's not the way he thinks. I was his spokesman for 5 years. I was alongside him at many times. It's just not in his brain to talk like that. He was devastated at the loss of Diana.
13: Buckingham Palace has previously said fraternal grief can colour memory. It's claimed a plan aimed at saving Keir Starmer's premiership has been adopted by Andy Burnham. Sky News says Keir had already announced 20 of the 50 ideas on a leaked document it's seen, while Mr Burnham's confirmed another 6 with 8 more on the way. Former advisor to Nigel Farage, Gawain Tola, has given talk his assessment.
18: I suppose it's what one might expect. You've got to remember, when Starmer came in, he didn't have a plan, so it took him 2 years to make a plan, and by that time he was chucked out, so therefore they've now got a plan, so why create a new plan when you've already got one?
13: The Archbishop of Canterbury has taken back an award given to a Muslim cleric after it emerged he claimed Osama bin Laden should get an honorary title. Hafiz Mohammed Zahir Mahmoud Ashrafi was recognised by Dame Sarah Mullally for interfaith cooperation a week ago, 25 years since 9/11. Lifeboat charity the RNLI says it's looking forward to returning to work in Portsmouth in the near future. It's put its services in the city on hold after its volunteers received abuse following anti-migrant protests. Police in Malawi say a 47-year-old woman from Leicester who was kidnapped last week has been rescued. It's understood a number of people were shot in the operation to free Nusrat Osman, including 4 suspected captors. That's the latest. I'm Tom Crowsdale.
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0: Welcome back, or welcome along. I live in this parallel universe. Before we carry on with the show, welcome back to the Home of Common Sense. Esther McVeigh, former Minister for Common Sense, will be with us very soon. She's brilliant. The crew that put this mess together are an exceptional bunch of people, and talented and brilliant. But when you scrap or either scrape into what goes on in their sad lives, Christian and his beautiful wife, their idea of a fun night out is tonight, where they have pepperoni pizza and a glass of red wine or two and whatever else follows. But they spend all week working what pizza topping they're going to have. That's their fun. Sam, right, he and his wife tomorrow have got friends coming round to play board games. Now, I know I did the Jeremy Carr show and most people would invite another couple round for something else, but really, board games? That's... wow, what a weekend. 0344. I mean, listen, what am I going to do? Not at all. Try and probably do everything, that run around swimming lessons and whatever. But yeah, no, listen, each to your own. Just to let you know before we crack on, we're talking Burnham, the plagiarist, the man who's nicked all of Keir Starmer's dreadful ideas and seems to be plotting them and using them his own. We're talking about the RNLI suspending services because their volunteers have been abused. We'll talk about the Archbishop of Canterbury, the woman who took over from the gaffe-prone Justin Welby. Yesterday, Dame Sarah Mullally had to suffer a rather humiliating climb down because she thought it would be a good idea on the exact anniversary of 9/11 to give an award to Hafiz Tahir Ashrafi, a prestigious interfaith award to an Islamic imam who openly praised Osama bin Laden. People are calling for her to resign. Not that she'll resign, but that's not great, is it? No wonder the church's figures are dwindling. But perhaps my most, and obviously we'll talk about the king, but my favourite thing all day is on page 23 of the Mail, where a couple proudly announced that she gave birth in a KFC car park, and they've decided to call their child Connor. Colonel, sorry, got that wrong. 0344 499 1000. What were you called at school? I'd love to know. I'm not reading some of them out. It's an absolute disgrace, but we'll get some on. Sean from Grimsby. My friend is known as Fetus because he's got massive feet. I used to work with a guy in the army called Stuart. He was about 6'4" with a really hairy body, so we called him Stewbacker after the Star Wars. What's he called? Chewbacker, he put Stewbacker, he can't even get it right. 87222, Lindsay from Droitwich. We had a friend called the Piddler, as he was caught weeing in the car park once. Brilliant. Good morning, Jez. My nickname was Ted, apparently it was short for... yes, well, let's move on, because we've now... listen, you've obviously scraped the barrel, and we haven't in terms of our next guest. She's been away, conquering the world. We're delighted to have her back. Former Minister for Common Sense, mate of mine, Esther McVeigh. I thought you'd left me forever.
1: Absolutely not. I am back. I want you back. I want you back for good.
0: Very good, McVeigh. Now, listen, you and me go back a long way, so I'm going to throw two light-hearted things at you to start with. What was McVeigh's nickname at school?
1: Do you know what? Girls' schools, we didn't really do that. So you'd get Macca, you'd probably have Esther sort of reduced to Est, but we didn't really do sort of the nickname. But I will tell you one friend later in life, and this was her real name. She loved a drink. She loved to party and have a drink. And her name was Alcohol, which I thought was hilarious.
0: That's brilliant. That's brilliant. And also, I know as a former minister, you probably get approached to sit on committees. And I just wondered if I'd love your response to this amazing news this morning, that whilst our country is facing turmoil with people invading it, whilst we have no police on the streets, whilst our social care, our justice system and our NHS are in the toilet, whilst we've got no defence of our nation and internationally we're a laughing stock, a group of MPs are going to create a committee to sit down and discuss the UK's dismal record in a selecting songs and acts for Eurovision. Are they having a laugh, Esther? What a joke.
1: Well, also I'll say they've got to be careful the joke isn't on them. But I will say this will be the culture, media and sport select committee. So it will only be looking at things in that space. So you might say there's a whole host of other things it could be looking at. I'm hoping it might be looking at what is the cost of entering this competition if we're always going to come last and be ridiculed? Do we need to pay for it? Should we be going in for it if they're all just voting against us collectively? Is there a cost-saving measure we could do here? Otherwise, I'm not really sure what they're doing and why they're doing it and why it wouldn't be over in about 15 minutes.
0: Woke rubbish. Listen, great to have you back. Since we last spoke, we've a new Prime Minister. And I have to say, I just want to start the conversation by saying, you know me, I'm a patriot. I don't care. I mean, I obviously care that Labour are in, but I want my country to succeed, and I'm sick and tired of the way that things are going. Burnham, the greatest coup politically, I think, ever, arrives in Downing Street 7 weeks earlier. He wasn't even an MP. And talks about a new path and encouraging people and has this run for 6 weeks where he rushes around the country giving out sweets like there was no tomorrow. No explanation about how he's going to pay for it. And two things. Overnight, Sky, great piece of journalism, they've discovered this dossier, 50-page dossier, revealing that every single one of his headline pledges has been stolen from the late Sir Keir Starmer's final sort of, how can I save myself? Which proves completely that Andy Burnham, like Starmer, had absolutely no plan. It's unbelievable. Yeah.
1: Well, I said from the beginning, I called him, Burnham was just Starmer with a northern accent. He was known as the northern windbag. He didn't win twice in Parliament for the job of the leader of the Labour Party because everybody knew he was pretty vacuous and weak, and so it's proved to be. But what I will smile, and it made me smile when I was listening to you earlier when you said great journalism from Sky News, I thought, no, I don't think so. I think this has been handed directly to them from one of either Starmer's friends, allies, or even Starmer himself. Because let's look at what Starmer's done. He's been very bitter and twisted since he's been foisted out of office. And probably rightly so. Yep. This was a man who took Labour from the wilderness and gave them the biggest ever majority. But let's see what he did. When Andy Burnham came into Parliament, however many months later, and actually gave his first speech on the floor of the House, Starmer announced that he was standing down to actually spoil his first day, as it were, in the office. The next thing he did to give him a headache was to call a by-election in Holborn and St Pancras and do his final, next to final U-turn, because remember, he wasn't going to stand down, and that's given him another headache. And now it's just been revealed he stole all of Starmer's ideas. So I actually think the party could be on the shift away from Andy Burnham. Because I tell you one thing, I was sat there when he gave his first presentation to the House and his backbenchers were silent. They all wondered for the first time, oh my goodness, we thought we were getting the Messiah and we've got a dud. He is a dud at the dispatch box. He didn't really know what to say. And there was a hushed silence. I tell you one thing, if it was a Christmas present, if it was a gift you'd got, you'd hoped you'd have kept the receipt so you could take him back.
0: Sarah says, morning, Jezza, I'm absolutely delighted Esther McVeigh is back. I think she's a brilliant orator. Can you convince her to join Reform? No, not right now. Now, listen, on a serious note, I think you're right. And we've had discussions about this. The reason I came out against Starmer so loudly was because I believed that he U-turned and was in the thralls. Everything was, human rights. Giving away the Che Guevara, some of the things were appalling. You're right, though. He won 180-seat majority, their biggest in many years, right? This guy, and this sounds personal, it's not meant to, right? I watched him yesterday when he was asked by Beth Rigby, or the day before, and literally, Esther, and we've done television, right? I was amazed. He looked like he was flapping, he looked like he was sweating, he looked like his eyes were... He can make TikTok videos. But next week he's off to Washington to meet Donald Trump. I just don't see him, I'm afraid. It took something for me to admit on air this morning that Starmer looks statesmanlike compared to Andy Burnham. Genuinely, I mean it.
1: The problem is for lots of people, and this is proving to be the case for Andy Burnham, they want the job as Prime Minister, but they don't know what they're going to do when they get there. And actually, that is the start of your job, getting that role of Prime Minister. It is a hard slog from there. You'll have seen he's made so many mistakes at the dispatch box, and he's only done two Prime Minister's questions, that Number 10 Downing Street has had to come out and correct them straight away. So whether that was about the spending on defence...
0: Oh, that comment. National security is second to welfare security. You might just as well have given every other political party, in your word, 20 Christmas presents. Dreadful.
1: Yeah, and that he didn't think that up on the hoof there. He'd done that the night before. He was trying to woo his backbenchers. He needed a new line for hope in every heart and growth in every postcode. So he thought about that. Absolute massive mistake. But the other mistake they had to correct was when he talked about the 3% by 2030. He got that wrong. The other mistake they had to correct was when basically, he was destroying the United Kingdom by saying, oh, yes, there can be another referendum in Scotland for independence and in Northern Ireland. And they keep having to put out statements that the Prime Minister misspoke and they got it wrong. So he isn't up for the job. And as for on the world stage, look, who knows? And usually Trump is very polite when he first meets a new leader of a country. He was

0: I think he could go early because, right, the more that the public see of him, and there hasn't been that much of a bounce, the more they will, I think, see him unravel. And whatever people tell me, the Labour Party that never changes leaders, they've proven they can do it. I think Andy Burnham could go early for those reasons. The right, let's be perfectly honest, Kemi Badenoch is cutting through. That your party, to many, is still toxic. Reform's had lots of troubles this summer. Nigel Farage's current ratings are not particularly high. Don't talk to me about the Liberal Democrats because I don't even know what they stand for by dressing in spandex at election time and jumping in a pool of water. I'm being completely honest. So it might well be that he goes. Others say, no. He wouldn't sacrifice all those Northern MPs. He'll have his 3 years and Bob's your uncle. What's your take on that, Est?
1: Well, if he goes for an early election, it shows his inexperience because you never know what's going to happen during an election. It could be a world issue. It could be something that goes on nationally. And I remember Margaret Thatcher always being very anxious about a general election. How do we make sure we're going to win because of the unpredictable nature of it? So all I will say, if he does go for a general election, it shows his inexperience. And I'd say it was an idiotic thing to do because he will lose backbenchers and that will cause deep unhappiness once you lose MPs and then you lose the volunteers, etc. So I'd say idiotic move. However, I think there's a couple of things playing into why he might want to go for a general election. At the moment, he's floundering. He doesn't really know what he stands for. So it's like he's time wasting all the time. It's like he's done nothing really, considering he's been the prime minister since the 20th of July. So there'll be an element of time wasting in there. I think you are right in what he has seen is a Reform Party at the moment floundering. He's seen the Conservative Party under Kemi Badenoch doing better, but not good enough. The public still hasn't forgiven us for various things that we've done. So he might think, oh, this is my best time to go to the country. But I would say serious mistake. And there will be a sort of devastation there. And I think what we could end up with, which would be worse for the country, is a coalition of the left. You could have Greens, you could have Lib Dems, you could have Labour. So I would say the right needs to come together in one way or another, electoral pact. None of the parties are going to join.
0: Completely with you,
1: Est.
0: Completely, completely with you. Do not expect Kemi Badenoch and Nigel Farage right now to say anything. Farage will forever feel bitter about what Boris didn't do. Completely get it. Kemi wants to sweep with a clear broom, blah, blah, blah. But if in 6 months, a year, 2 years or 2.5 years, we are faced with this held up by Dave Polansky or whatever his name is and the Liberal Democrats, hopefully the right would do the right thing and do something. But yeah, frightening, frightening.
1: Yeah. And I think the electorate is clever enough, and this is what they do. Well, hang on, how are we going to get a right of centre party to work here? So you actually don't need an official pact. You don't actually need parties to do that. The public will say, oh my, what we don't want is this coalition of the left. Who is the best person here placed to win an election and make sure that we have a right-leaning party so that we can have growth, we can have security and we can stop immigration. I'm going to leave you with a little thought, though. I actually think, looking at what is happening in the House of Commons, I'd say Ed Miliband is leading the country. They realise that Burnham hasn't got the intellectual heft.
0: I think he's pulling the strings. I absolutely agree with you. I read the thing overnight that said that he will decide on where the drilling and if the drilling takes place. He's the foreign secretary. I don't care what anybody tells me. He turned on Starmer. He's put Burnham there. I think Ed Miliband is pulling all the strings. And that, I genuinely think you are spot on there. I wouldn't be surprised. You can all laugh if Andy Burnham lasts less than 2 years and Ed Miliband fights the next election. There you are, I've said it.
1: And knows he can't be the prime minister or leader because people remember that awful Ed Stone, that 8.5-foot stone that he was going to put, you know, the Labour policies and sign and put it in the back garden of number 10. Everybody has that image of him munching on the bacon butty. So there's this sort of ungainliness. It's sort of ugly, slightly idiotic, slightly mad professor. So he knows he can sit behind Andy Burnham and pull all the strings. And his father,

0: Ralph Miliband, who is a well-known, or was, Marxist professor, always said the party is weak. To get true socialism, you're going to have to do it in a different way. And I think Ed Miliband, who always wanted to fulfill his dad's dreams, is basically now running the shots in that position that you can't get rid of him because he isn't the prime minister, but he's found a useful idiot, as it were, in Andy Burnham to get what he wants done.
1: God, I've missed you. It's so good to have you back. And they tell me every Friday at 8 o'clock, yes? Hurrah! All right, listen, great to see you. Esther McVeigh, my old mate. Listen, how far has she come? Brilliant. Thank you so much indeed. Former Minister for Common Sense in the Tory government. Represents, of course, Tatton up there in Cheshire. And she will be here every Friday on the Jeremy Carr Breakfast Show, 821 0344 499 1000. Text to 87222. Morning, mates. This is James in Barnsley. My mate was called Pothole because everyone tried to avoid him. Brilliant. Hello to Oliver, William, Robin, Kyle, on his way to school with Rissy Roo. I hope you have a good day, mate. Love you loads. I'll pick you up later. Tony, good morning.
2: Good morning, Jeremy. It's Tony from North Somerset. This morning is Friday, thank God. Great show as usual. Just a quick one. An unusual rant for a Friday. Nothing you've not probably seen in the news as of yet this morning, but the BBC are running a story at the government being very concerned about how poor our entries are into the Eurovision Song Contest. So they're focusing on entries into the Eurovision Song Contest by tin pot artists in this country, rather than entries illegally into the country.
1: Listen, my parents lived in Somerset. It's a different part of the country. They're very nice people down there. But just remember, if you do see grass in the middle of the road, it's not necessarily a dual carriageway. Mate, Tone, love your support. You're 2 hours late. I've been talking about this since 6:30. I asked Esther about it. A bunch of MPs are going to sit around a table and work out why we're crap at the Eurovision Song Contest rather than work out how this country's on its backside. The world's gone nuts. Right, let's say a very good morning to the Deputy Political Editor of The Sun. We're right on it for Friday. Ryan Sabey, good day, my dear boy. How are you?
3: Good morning, Jeremy.
1: A bunch of MPs sat round describing and discussing and trying to work out why Britain is so rubbish at the Eurovision Song Contest has sent my listeners and viewers apoplectic this morning. What are these people on, right? Madness.
3: Yeah, I'm staggered that this even comes into their, you know, their thinking about what they should be looking at. And there's so many issues. You talk about them every single day, Jeremy, whether it's immigration, whether it's welfare, defence spending, the cost of living. I think those MPs should probably take a hard look at themselves and leave those matters to whether it's the BBC or the Eurovision people themselves. It's not really a matter for Parliament.
1: I could quite agree. I know you've got to get a train. We've got to be quick. Overnight, Andy Burnham facing ridicule after a sensational leak exposed his supposedly fresh path for Britain as a direct copy and paste job. Basically, everything he's brought in the last 60 days seems to be a complete caricature. Well, basically copying what Keir Starmer wrote down as a sort of, how can I save myself back in April? I said, good journalism. Esther McVeigh went, no. This has been leaked by some of Starmer's allies. Thoughts, Ryan?
3: Yeah, you can just see the fingerprints, the paw prints of those people who were with Keir Starmer at the very, very, very, very end. Those with him till the bitter end of his premiership. They, you know, I speak to them still. They're still really, really angry at the way that Keir Starmer was booted out of office. And if they can hit back in any single way, they will. And this is just stored up. This will probably be one of several documents that we'll see, several interventions, you know, perhaps going into the party conferences, where we'll see that, you know, a painting of Andy Burnham as just continuity Starmer. Kemi Badenoch has tried it, you know, relatively successfully at Prime Minister's Questions, talking about Andy Burnham being continuity Keir, but this just cements it. So there are lots of policies that the Starmer government were coming up with. It seems we have seen that the Burnham government has actually enacted several of them. So it gives the Tories and the Reform that ammunition to paint Andy Burnham as that continuity figure.
1: Because you're in Westminster, Ryan, you do such a great job for The Sun. Because your ears to the ground, you speak to politicians the whole time. The other debate we've been having this morning is Ed Miliband. I read something overnight that said he still will decide which fields do or do not drill. I thought he was the Foreign Secretary. I am convinced, because I watched Burnham yesterday... And this is not personal. I've been very empathetic about what happened to his dad. I think he's floundering. I already genuinely, hand on heart, feel he looks like he's out of his depth. Do you, like me, think Miliband is pulling his strings? Because I'm utterly convinced that Ed Miliband is Burnham's the front man and Ed Miliband's pulling his strings. What's your thoughts?
3: I don't think we should, Ed Miliband, whether he's actually pulling the strings is one thing. He is a major, major figure behind the scenes. He has been in government, in and around government, since the days of Tony Blair, Gordon Brown. He knows how the departments work, almost better than anyone. But if you look at a couple of, one particular example, that there was a lot of pushback within Whitehall and the bigger establishment was on the issue of the Israeli sanctions. Now, it seems there was a lot of pushback from the security services, lots of pushback from the National Security Advisor, but Ed Miliband wanting to put his stamp on Foreign Secretary. Also, he says that, he fully believed that position was right, but it's him putting his footprint against all these policies. This is a guy who we thought up until just a few days before Andy Burnham became Prime Minister, he was going to be Chancellor. Now, he didn't get that. That would have been, obviously a very, very key position. But he wants to sort of set out his stall very, very clearly as Foreign Secretary. We've got a big moment next week when the Prime Minister goes to the United Nations. Just be interesting to see how much Ed Miliband feeds into that as well.
1: Completely agree. Listen, man, they've got a train to catch and we're always massively grateful, and I mean that, for the time that you give. We appreciate it. Ryan Sabey, the Deputy Political Editor of The Sun newspaper. Loads of you texting this morning. We've talked about Andy Burnham. We've talked about the RNLI cancelling its service out of Portsmouth because their volunteer staff have been abused. I understand it. I've said it all morning. I understand the frustration, but for me, take a leaf out of the book of Piddington, that village, and prove, show through quintessentially English protest that you don't have to lower yourself to certain levels. Talked about the Archbishop of Canterbury, Dame Sarah Mullally, the woman who thought it would be a good idea, following on from Welby, to give some sort of interfaith award to an imam who basically said Osama bin Laden was a Muslim warrior and a hero. Not only was she stupid to give it out, she gave it out on the day of 9/11. What about all those victims? What about those people who lost their lives? Completely tone deaf. We've talked about the royals. Dave in Aberdeen. Jezza, there's MPs forming a committee regarding Eurovision. I'm not sure. I'm still making my mind up. Very good. Very good, Dave. JK and Christian. Oh, Christian now gets a mention. Thank you so much. I just heard my text you read out to Dickie Arbet. I thought my 10-year-old phone was so rubbish that you never received my text. Margaret, we always get them. Burnham's Cabinet, says Michael, is a promotion of the hired help with unverified CVs and references living the dream. Good job that... Oh, no. Oh, yes. Very, very good. That's brilliant. We're just having a bit of fun this morning. Couples say that they've called their kid Colonel because their baby was born in the car park of KFC. Anonymous, good job that baby wasn't born in Five Guys. Which actually, one of our friends, I shouldn't name her, Claire. She's funny. And she said she went to Five Guys and was incredibly disappointed to discover that she only got a burger. It's quite interesting. Morning, Jez. Why doesn't King Charles sue Spencer for defamation of character? If Spencer is doing this to sell his book, then Charles should make him pay, says Ben for London. I wonder why. Mark's in Metherington. Metheringham. Did that woman go to the KFC because she loves a chicken nipper? Very good. Listen, it gets worse. My grandpa was called Timothy Tightass at school because his trousers were too small. He was known as Tim for the rest of his life. Timothy Tightass. John Stretch. We had a guy at work we called Mirror Man because when given a problem to fix, he'd say, "I'll look into that." Very good. I like it. Jez, I'm in my 40s and my brothers and sisters still call me Scabby. As a small child, I once had scabies and now I'm stuck with Scabby. Scabies, jeez. I don't support the abuse of volunteers. However, Aaron and I appear to now be saying lives can be suspended when it suits them, says Howard. Interesting. Jez, my dad, Bernard, did not want to be called granddad when my son was born. My son came up with Burndad. Dad loved it. I've actually taken to charge. Well, I've actually not. I actually offer my grandchildren money in public not to call me granddad and to call me Jez. Because, no, I'm only joking. Being a granddad's great. Actually, bearing in mind I am a granddad, I'm going to have to go to a break because I need to go to the loo again. 8:30 back in three. Morning, Matt.
4: Morning, Jez. Matty Warrington, travelling to Wales. Talking about nicknames. When I was in the army, we had a new company clerk attached to us when we was in Ireland. And we named him Tipex, and they still call him Tipex. Now, I never really got to know his real name, but yeah, Tipex. So, again, great show. Ta-da.
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14: Severe delays this morning if you're going to East Midlands Airport as the M1 in Leicestershire remains closed to recover this morning's overturned lorry between the airport and the A50 at Junction 24 and the A42 interchange at Junction 23A. That's affecting all the surrounding routes as well, particularly the A453 heading past the airport. And so long delays anti-clockwise on the M25. Breakdown at Junction 28 for Brentwood clear, but causing queues back towards Romford at Junction 29. And it's slow towards the coast in Kent on the A2 Boughton bypass. Repair works at Faversham closing a lane around the M2 at Junction 7.
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1: Welcome back, 25 to 9. We're live across the United Kingdom. Ladies and gentlemen, here's this thing, right? So, every morning on The Breakfast Show, we have somebody to do the papers. Charlie Rowley this morning did the papers between 6 and 7. And he does it on a Wednesday, and that will continue. Only he's back. Sorry, what's going on?
17: Can we get these timings? 6 till 7 is the booking, a bit, you know, yeah. What I'm booked. But I obviously go I go all the way for you. you know, if you ask,
16: so the truth is, you've been out there gossiping with your drinking buddies, and apparently the truth is not waiting for the canteen at Talk to open, but waiting for Wetherspoons to open because you've got a drinking problem, isn't it, Champagne Charlie?
17: I was taking the lads outside to task, the ones that have been gossiping about our night.
16: Just taking the lads out outside. So listen, great to have you back. I did. We've missed you, Alex in Belfast. Morning, gents. Burnham hasn't a clue and won't last 12 months. Millipede has played a blinder of the long game to become PM. If he doesn't make PM in this term, he never will, and he's positioned his potential opponents. I don't think he wants to be Prime Minister. I think he wants to call it. Morning, Jez. Ian here from Surrey. I've woke up this morning. I'm disillusioned. Have we not got a crisis happening in this country? MPs are investigating why we're so crap at Eurovision. What's more important? I think we know that. Morning, Jez and Carly. You've now been called Carly without an H. The story of the RNLI has made me question a couple of things. Firstly, the reason people volunteer for things is mostly because they believe in what they do, so they must agree with the flooding this country with illegal migrants. Ooh. Secondly, the reason Piddington is successful is because it's Middle England with full-on media coverage. Great show, Diane in Bedfordshire.
17: Yeah, look, I mean, on the RLNI...
16: See, he's been out drinking again. I'm telling you, he's been out there supping on the nectar ember, or the ember nectar. Should we do that again? Fun time Friday.
17: Yes, on the KLDB.
16: Go on.
17: On the RLNI, I just think, yes, these people do volunteer, but they volunteer to, you know, to help people that will be in need. They're not responsible for bringing people into the country. And it
16: could the RLNI not come out, as somebody said earlier, Isabel Oakeshott, and publicly announce that it doesn't support that? But and isn't the argument that also Isabel made, isn't it more relevant that they look after people who are... drown. Well, it's just difficult, isn't it? Are they put in a position? Do they put themselves? I don't know. Jack's in Cornwall, by the way. Morning. My nickname at school was Tin Hips. God. And that's because when I was 14, I had a hip replacement. Because I was in Cornwall, tin is the metal we are famous for. It was an inventive nickname, but then it was the PE teacher who called me, not the kids. Imagine a PE teacher going, "Oi, Tin Hips, hurry up." Nowadays, he'd be in the European court and be a disgrace. I mean, absolutely. Morning, gents. My nickname at school was Omo. But my surname was Mahoney. One mate shortened it to just O in the end. Imagine, yeah, O. All right, that's great. Brilliant. Jez, the Church of England is a disgrace and that woman should be sacked. This is what I love about you, like, you just flip around like anything. What have we got here? Morning, Mr. Pyle and Mr. Bust. If you're just, by the way, tuning in, we're talking because on page 23 of the Sun newspaper this morning, a couple went to, she gave birth in the car park of KFC. And they called their son... Colonel. Not the chicken nipper. See what we did there. And so we were talking about nicknames. I was called, well, Kyle Pyle Hemorrhoid is the best way to describe it. And you were called Buster.
17: I was.
16: Because when you came out of your mother, you were bruised and battered.
17: I was. I had botched skin. I had bruises all over my sort of face.
16: It's almost as if you've been battered in a boxing ring.
17: I know. And, you know, it's a story of my life, really.
16: Well, being battered in the... Go there. Sam's waving his hands at me. Anyway, morning, Pyle and Bust. I heard of a bloke who had one leg shorter than the other. This made him wobble from side to side when he worked. His workmates used to call him Sniper's Nightmare. That's brilliant. Morning, Jess. Brother-in-law's nickname is Bungalow. Nothing upstairs. But plenty below, I imagine. I've no idea. 0344-499-1000. Text 28722. Loads and loads of people trying to get involved. Now. Very important. I've always said about this show that we should try our hardest and absolutely best to get as many people on as is humanly possible and give each side of the argument. I'm delighted to welcome the Labour MP for Chesterfield, Toby Perkins. Toby, good morning.
18: Hello, good morning, Jeremy.
16: What was your nickname at school, Toby Perkins?
18: Well, it was Toblerone, and then there was a bit of... it got turned into Leroy, so it was Toby, Leroy, Lerone or something. Anyway, it was all Toblerone basis.
16: Toblerone. Keep it in the fridge and don't break your teeth on it. Always good to have somebody from the Labour Party. Charlie Rowley is here with me, former Conservative advisor. Can I throw some at you that I didn't, because this show sort of evolved during the morning, and we woke up to the headlines that Andy Burnham facing problems today after a sensational leak exposed his supposedly fresh path for Britain is a direct copy and paste from Keir Starmer's last document in April that was put together to try and save his skin. Esther McVeigh made a very, very good point.
1: If you think about Darren Jones, the first day saying, you know, the idea that the, what's it called, recognition rule cost any money was rubbish. Then you had Starmer on the day that Burnham was standing up saying, you know, I'm resigning. And then you had the whole thing about the by-election. People believe that this was leaked by Starmer allies. What's your response to that, Toby?
18: I've no idea where it came from, but it's one of the least interesting stories of the year. The idea that a Labour Prime Minister would actually introduce Labour Party policies that were in a Labour Party manifesto with a Labour Party parliamentary majority is the Daily Telegraph absolutely dredging the very bottom of the barrel for stories. So, you know, many of the ideas in there are sensible, and I'm pleased that Andy Burnham is introducing them. But I'm also pleased that voters clearly can see there's been a change of approach. We're out campaigning for a by-election in Sheffield in a seat that we lost in May yesterday and won very handsomely last night. So people can see there's been a change.
1: When you say, though, that's the point, Toby, change. And actually, what you've said, let's be fair, makes sense, because he has repeatedly said, as Andy Burnham, I have a different approach, but actually the manifesto on which we were elected stays solid. How do you change, just help me out, and I'm being straight, how do you change approach if you're trying to sell the same things to the British public that they don't agree with, like net zero and stuff like that? How do you change your approach?
18: Well, I mean, it's a really important question. So there are clearly areas where Andy Burnham is going further and faster than we were under the previous government. I think you'll see more of that in the budget to come. But fundamentally, the electoral mandate comes from the manifesto that we're elected on. So, you know, I think there's been a change in the communications approach. I think people feel that Andy Burnham is someone that they can relate to in a way that they couldn't with Keir Starmer. Clearly, there are also some policy differences, but shock horror, there are also some policies that will carry on.
1: Charlie's here, please jump in whenever. I get that, but I also want to say something that is not, Toby, because I appreciate you being on, right? We can all have our ideas about policies, and we can all say that communication-wise, or optics, Andy Burnham is certainly more down there than Keir Starmer would ever have been. But I watched what I considered a pretty troubling interview the other day when he was asked about Piddington and a couple of things by Beth Rigby. I'd given great empathy this earlier in the week because he lost his father. I just thought he would be more authoritative when talking about serious issues, Toby. And I'm sorry, I don't see that. Maybe it's just him settling into the job. He was hailed by your lot as the Messiah of Manchester. Has he blown you away at the dispatch box and in interviews and your colleagues? Because he hasn't me. Well, and I'm just being straight.
18: Yeah, I think that Andy's got real strengths. I think many people have appreciated his performances at the dispatch box. You know, every single prime minister will come with their own strengths, their own weaknesses, their own foibles, their own ways of doing things. Right now, clearly, Andy Burnham is connecting with the British people in a way that Keir couldn't previously. Keir also had huge strengths, and I don't want to dismiss those. So, yeah, people will find their own things to have a go at Andy Burnham for sure. But I think that, you know, in terms of his approach to Ukraine, in terms of his approach to some very serious matters that we've seen in recent times, such as the, you know, appalling murder of the police officer in Middlesbrough, you see someone who absolutely does get the seriousness of his task. And Andy Burnham's a long, you know, been a politician with serious jobs over a very long period of time. But he has also communicated in a way that is reaching people in a way that maybe Keir couldn't.
17: I don't think that's entirely generous. I think people in this country, they want change. They want delivery, I think. And, you know, the big issues that I think this country faces, you know, we'll talk about it here on this show all the time, but, you know, immigration and stopping the small boat crossings. And when you go to places like Piddington, where I was just a couple of days ago, that is an area that is completely inappropriate to have 1,250 men basically...
1: Isn't any area inappropriate? Why doesn't Andy Burnham talk about how he's going to stop the boats rather than how he's going to move people from hotels to HMOs to wherever? Because people in... Let me tell you, this is the thing that I had on Wednesday. Charlie was down there for us live, Toby, and you know, everybody was painting Piddington as this sort of fantastic example of you know, Great Britain doing the right thing. But they voted for a Liberal Democrat whose policies, the Liberal Democrats, are open borders. I had people in the north from places like you represent, many, Newcastle, Liverpool, Manchester, all across the north, going, hold on a minute, we've had this problem for months and months in our cities, and this is just the south having its moment. So what about what we've been through? And I completely take that point, which is why, and this isn't just Andy Burnham, this is Kemi Badenoch, this is Nigel Farage, this is, dread to say it, Ed Davey, right? I am sick and tired of hearing, I mean, it is, no disrespect, right? But you can move these people from hotels to HMOs to caravan parks to detention centres. How are we as a country finally going to have a debate where we go, listen, we've been this fair, wonderful nation for a long, long time, and we proved it with Ukraine, but these people in their majority are not refugees. They are economic migrants, because this country gives far more than anybody else. They come through seven countries. They don't all speak English. I've had a colleague of yours said that to me. We spent £100 million last year on interpreters. I had a colleague of yours say to me, and then he realised he'd messed up, it's because of colonialisation. For me, it is an issue that affects every demographic, every class, every political party, and nobody seems to be able to come up with an answer. Would you agree with that, Toby?
18: Well, there's an array of different questions there, Jeremy. But, I mean, the first thing I would say is that we are taking action on the boats. That's why they've gone down 43%. That's why they're having to change their approach from these small boats to these mega vessels now, because we were successfully seizing those boats. We were stopping people being able to drive them. They hadn't got enough people to drive them, which is why they've changed their approach. I think it is also true that we're changing the rules when they get here. So it is now the case that being an asylum seeker will not be a permanent, for asylum will not be a permanent status. It will be reviewed, and if the country that you come from becomes safe, then you'll be returned. The majority of people who go through being assessed in whether they have a genuine claim or not are found to have a genuine claim. So what you say about them all being economic migrants isn't true.
1: A majority of them are what?
18: So the majority of people who are assessed as whether they are genuine asylum seekers or not are found to be genuine asylum seekers.
1: Well, the system's wrong.
18: But over four, well, you might say it's rubbish because you saw them on a boat, but the people are paid to assess their claims and are finding they are genuine. But there are far more being deported than ever before.
17: Toby, I don't think that's entirely true, because even the UN that's observed the Home Office doing the processing has said that actually people are getting through. They're all using the same excuse. A lot of them are posing as gay men, or they're in a relationship with the Kurdistani Prime Minister's daughter. You know, the Home Office and officials are seeing this time and time again, and these people are being signed off. They're saying, yeah, okay, they've got a case there.
18: Well, they absolutely shouldn't. I agree with you on that, Charlie. In the case where people are have no claim, no legitimate claim to be an asylum seeker, they should be deported. We have seen far more deported than we were under the Conservatives.
1: Oh, yeah, they didn't get it right, Toby.
17: It's long-standing.
1: I completely agree. And by the way, I say this every single day. It is not everybody, right? There's a couple of questions for you. Reform and even the Conservatives are now saying something that yours truly has been saying for 5 years. You say, when they get here, we're dealing with them and we're processing them. Why won't the Labour Party or the Labour government, like other parties, enact something that will stop these people setting one foot in this country, which then bends over backwards to help them before their process? Why can successive governments, I give you this, Rwanda you threw out, fine. I don't agree with having to send these people to a foreign country, Toby. I do not understand why we cannot create a processing plant somewhere offshore with trained people. You can pick these people up safely, take them there, and if they've a legitimate case, you open the floodgates and they roll out the red carpet. But if not, we send a very strong message to these people, this country, and this is what infuriates me about not you, but all politicians. This isn't right-left. This isn't rich-poor. This isn't north-south. Working men and women from John O'Groats to Land's End are all saying the same thing, and that is, We're just working, paying our taxes, staying within the law. I can't afford a curry on a Friday night. And these people are coming in and getting more. And when politicians hear the word unfairness, I think it's that moment in which they need to wake up, Toby. That's all I'm saying.
18: I mean, I get the point. There definitely needs to be stronger action on this. We have. I've just gone through some of them. You know, a number of different actions that we're taking. It is true that Britain is seen as an attractive destination for people to come through. It is true that they are going through other countries to come here. When you sort of blithely say, "Well, let's just take them somewhere offshore," where is that place? Because you know, I've been to meet politicians in France and the government in France. And they say, we've got a problem in France that Britain is causing. You know, so.
1: Well, we're giving them £1 billion over 2 years. How's it our fault? They just stand on the beaches and let them wander on.
18: Well, it's our fault because the truth is the reason they're in France is they're trying to access Britain.
1: Because we give away too much.
18: We are causing a problem in France that, you know, we are working together and actually we have got better relations with the French. But, you know, just saying, well, just stop them coming here. Right. Well, then they're in France. What happens then? So we have got to work together internationally on this. We are reducing the attractiveness of Britain for asylum seekers in the way that I've said. We're processing the claims. More are being deported than ever before. We now have lots of appeals. We'll work through those. The backlog is going down. So it is a slow process. But the truth is, under this Labour government, it's miles better than it was under the Tories.
1: Very quick question. We've got 40 seconds. Do you think it's right that migrants should be moved in HMOs and towns like Piddington?
18: Well, there isn't a perfect solution. We've had a hotel in Chesterfield for about 3 years here. We've been campaigning that should be returned into its proper usage. But whether they be in HMOs, whether they be in you know larger camps like the one in Piddington, whether they be should be in hotels, none of those are perfect solutions. The perfect solution is that people be processed, and if they're legitimate, they'd be allowed to stay and get them to work. If they're not legitimate, they should be deported.
1: Good man, Toby. Good to have you on. And I mean that. Thank you, Labour MP for Chesterfield. Also important, Charlie, to get a different view. Almost 8 minutes to 9. And Charlie is excited because Wetherspoons opens soon.
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1: Welcome back, Sammy. Push that button. Let's do some sport, big boy.
25: 90 minutes in 90 seconds from The Sun.
1: A very good morning to Gary Stonehouse, football reporter of The Sun. How are you, my friend?
26: Great, thank you. Are you?
1: Now, listen, who do you support?
26: Middlesbrough.
1: Good boy. I'm just gonna come up with a fact here given to me by Sam, the Charlton Athletic fan, who's they're playing Cardiff this weekend, bottom of the league, haven't won, as he said, they'll probably batter Charlton. West Ham looking to show how confident we are. Do you know something? West Ham, who are leading the championship 6-5 games in, last scored a Premier League goal before Tottenham Hotspur, and we're in the championship. What a great statistic from Sammy, eh? That's cool.
0: It is a great stat and grim reading for Tottenham, and it's just not getting better there at the moment.
1: It's not good at Tottenham and it's not good at Man United, and people will talk about projects and all that, right? But ultimately, owners don't have that much time, do they? Already looks like a two-horse race, the Premier League, to me. Manchester City and Arsenal look unbeatable.
0: It is. Them who head and shoulders above everybody else at the moment. You mentioned Manchester United there. It's not going well for Michael Carrick. The momentum that he built up last year seems to have completely gone. Some are saying he was let down in the transfer market this summer. Others are saying it's him himself. I'm a Middlesbrough fan. I know how tough he was to deal with the media. He doesn't offer a lot of inspiration in his interviews. He's not very charismatic to get the fans going. Is he the leader they need? Well, we understand Manchester United's chiefs aren't panicking at the moment. They give him a 2-year contract in the summer, and they are still confident that he can turn it round, but there's big pressure on him already as they head to Fulham.
1: That's the point, though, because I was listening to Jamie Ahar on the brilliant Talk Sport and the Sports Bar at night. It's brilliant. And the thing is, you know, Cundy rips it out of him about Spurs, but Spurs and Manchester United, to me, have a mentality problem. It's not about money or the inexperience or the experience of any manager. You're not going to get Enrique right now in Manchester United. It's about balancing where you are actually at as to what you think you still are. I think they both clubs have bought mediocre players. But the Tottenham fans will tell me, oh, we look great. It's just a matter of time. You don't win for 6 or 7 games, and the pressure's ultimately on. And it's a results business. And I just don't think these clubs... I think it's the mentality, mate. I really do.
0: Yeah, a lot has changed over the years, hasn't it? You know, with Tottenham, it was only a couple of years ago, they were right up there under Park. They had the chance, got to that Champions League final, to invest in the squad, really take a step up. Didn't happen. And it's come back to bite them in the bum. And United, they're still, you know, comparing everything the great Alex Ferguson. I'm sorry, those days are long gone at the moment. And it's going to take something special to get you back up there.
1: It's great to have you on. The Sun Sport, as ever, brilliant. Talks about on the front back page today, Cole Palmer gets the Lions' call. The game at United-Millwall this weekend, a ring of steel. And, of course, all about United. You can get all the action. Middlesbrough, who are they playing this weekend?
0: We're away at Birmingham City, another tough game.
1: There'll be a draw. Cardiff are playing Charlton. Charlton will win, and West Ham will beat Millwall and will continue to, like a phoenix, rise, win the championship at a canter, and 2 years' time be in the Champions League. I'm just dreaming. Gary, great to have you on, my friend. Thank you very much indeed. Gary Stonehouse, football reporter for the Curran Bun. 3 minutes to 9, we're live across the UK. Benjamin Spence, Benedict Spence, Lord Spence, Count Spence. Have you spent any money, Spence? He's on after the news at 9. Which is next?
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11: Significant disruption this morning if you're going to East Midlands Airport, as the M1 in Leicestershire remains closed in both directions to recover this morning's overturned lorry between East Midlands Airport and the A50 at Junction 24 and the A42 interchange at Junction 23A, so affecting all the surrounding routes. And it's slow now as you head north on the M6 in the West Midlands. A breakdown has closed two lanes between the M5 and Junction 9 for Wensbury, and long delays in Essex between Great Notley and Braintree. An accident blocking the A120 eastbound between the Notley Green roundabout and Galleys Corner.
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25: 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Headlines.
13: Claims this morning the then Prince Charles sounded giddily elated, like a lottery winner, following the death of Princess Diana. Another extract from her brother Earl Spencer's memoir has been released. Buckingham Palace said yesterday grief can affect judgments and colour memory. Dickie Arbiters, the former press secretary to the late Queen, he thinks the royals will bounce back.
14: The royal family will soldier through. They've made their statement that recollections may vary. They will soldier on. They will carry on doing what they do extremely well. And this book will eventually disappear in the ether.
13: A leaked document suggests Andy Burnham's announcing policies that were originally designed to try to save Sir Keir Starmer's premiership. It's got 50 ideas on, 20 of which had been adopted by Sir Keir, while Sky News says Mr. Burnham's taken forward another 6, with at least 8 more to come. Critics have called him a continuity PM. So what does Labour MP Toby Perkins think?
15: There are clearly areas where Andy Burnham is going further and faster than we were under the previous government. I think there's been a change in the communications approach. I think people feel that Andy Burnham is someone that they can relate to. Clearly, there are also some policy differences, but shock horror, there are also some policies that will carry on.
13: The Archbishop of Canterbury has withdrawn an award she gave to a Muslim cleric for interfaith cooperation to mark 25 years since 9/11. It's emerged Hafiz Mohammed Zahir Mehmood Ashrafi said back in 2007 that he would bestow an honorary title on Osama bin Laden for waging jihad against infidels. The RNLI says it's looking forward to getting back to work in Portsmouth. It's emerged it paused services there after its volunteers were abused following anti-migrant protests. And the Duke of Sussex has made his first public appearance since moving back to the UK. Harry's been at an award ceremony in southeast London. That's the latest. I'm Tom Crosdell.
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1: Welcome back and welcome along. If you're welcoming now, where have you been, for God's sake? We're up at 2 and on at 6. This is JK on breakfast till 10. Fun time Friday. Yeah, listen, we're going to change it a bit. Good morning to all alarm clock Brits. The sun is shining. We're all up and at it, and all those migrants are heading this way to have more than you actually get, despite the fact you work for a living. Oh, that was cynical. Before I go on with the show, and we've talked about Burnham, we've talked about the RNLI, we've talked about The King and that explosive book by Earl Spencer, we've talked about the Archbishop of Canterbury, and we've even talked about a group of MPs set up in the House of Commons to look. Thank you, Chalopet, lovely cup of tea. They've set up a group to look into why Britain's so crap at the Eurovision Song Contest. Brilliant, brilliant. This world, this country is on its arse, and we are arguing about the Euro... Ne point. But perhaps the award for the biggest idiot of the morning goes to my mate Jake. Okay, just being honest, right, I'm being honest. He'll be able to handle this. I was thinking, he said 8:15, if you get cab over to us, we'll go for a drink, we'll go to the restaurant. Thoughts? And I went, I'm on air. He went, I don't give a damn, just give me an answer on air then. Right. So you're sat at home, doing very little, OK? Having not, you know, done anything with the ginger facial hair, and you expect me to respond to our plans tomorrow night. Could you wait till 10 o'clock? Talking about plans for the weekend, God, I work in an exciting area, right? I'm just a bit of fun in the final hour, right? What are you doing this week? When? What are you looking for award to? I mean, the people I work with, they are consummate professionals, but I don't feel they have the most exciting life. Christian, our executive producer, has made no secret of the fact that his Friday is something he looks forward to. Fun time Friday. He and his wife look forward to a pizza and a glass of wine together. Yes, he's getting the old pepper. No, I'm not going there. But he's going to have a nice pizza later and a glass of wine. Sam, though, surpassed that. He said, we've got friends coming round tomorrow to play board games. I thought, you know, there might be some illicit drugs or drinking or debauchery involved in something to do with either of them. Nothing whatsoever. So what are you doing? You've got 55 minutes. Alex Phillips is on. She'll have a story. What's Alex Phillips doing for the weekend? We love her. She's going to be on at 10 o'clock. 8:07. I beg your pardon. It's Duncan Barks today, is it? It's not Alex Phillips. Right, bless her. Alex is... I think she's away, actually. Is that right? So Duncan Barks, does he? I've no idea. 8:07:22. What did you get up to? Or rather, what are you getting up to this weekend? Is it fun? Is it exciting? Or is it as boring as the two buggers I'm looking at through the glass? Right, let's say a very good morning. Oh, no. Mick, good morning.
8: Morning, Jezwar. The big Jezwar. Anyway, mate, it's not a bad day in Staffordshire. Listen... All these prime ministers that we've had for years now, they've all been absolutely rubbish. On a positive, you're all right. I'm all right. Your listeners are great. Your callers are great. Some of the people who phone in, absolutely awesome. Obviously not as awesome as me. Anyway, crack on, lad. See you in a bit.
1: Mick is obviously either undergoing therapy. What a lovely bloke. I mean, it turned out it was probably one of the most genuine voice notes I've ever heard. I've never met him in my life, but he seems like a nice bloke. He should run the country. We were also talking about nicknames earlier because a couple admitted to having their baby in the car park of a KFC. And they have decided to call the baby Colonel, not Chicken Nipper. See what I did? Carl, good morning.
16: Hi, Jeremy. Carl in Bury. My nickname's Big Mace. I'll leave that to your imagination, pal.
1: Sorry, big... What's a mace, then? Oh, it's a big club, isn't it? With a big, big, big sort of bulbous end. Oh, I see, so he's good at baseball. Is it something like that? I've no idea. You dirty bunch of people. 0344-499-1000. Neha, are you having a what are you doing this weekend with the Italian plate of pasta? No, she's going out. You see, Neha, who's quiet... She's not sleeping. She'll be out in the razzle. Let me tell you, she's proper hardcore. You two, soft as what's it. Neha will be out till 4 a.m. Then she's on the way back. She'll have a fight. She'll be picked up by the police, probably spend the night in the cells. And she'll come back in here on Monday morning with a raging hangover and a couple of cuts above her eyes. Brilliant. We love her. Right, 0344-4-double... What? Jez, I need to stop listening to you so early in the morning. I keep falling asleep and dreaming strange scenarios. This morning you were driving my local bus and Charlie and myself were passengers. It was a hilarious dream, says Amanda in Somerset. Brilliant. Good. I love those sort of dreams. So what are you doing for the weekend? Give me something meaty, ladies and gentlemen, other than the meat on a pizza that Christian's going to share with his wife later. Let's say a very good morning to a man who, let's be honest, he'll be having a debauched weekend because every night is a weekend for the wonderful Benedict Spence. Good morning, B.
17: Good morning. How are you doing?
1: Oh, God, you look like you had a busy Thursday night, to be honest. What's going on?
17: I did.
1: Did you?
17: Yes, absolutely. I always have. This seems to just be the on-running theme when I call into your show from wherever it is. I've always had a busy night. You guys have got real talent for booking me after I've had a had a great time. But of course, that is my own fault because that is most of the time, isn't it?
1: So. Yes, and obviously you've made one of those faux pas that's going to go viral because over your right shoulder, you can see the unmade bed from where Spence has just pulled his backside. But yeah, no, he's putting his hand up. Now look at his face. I love it. Benedict, thanks for joining us. It's really interesting. We were talking about Burnham all day. This leak. Well, I got it wrong. I said great journalism by the Sky team, but actually this sensational leak exposed this fresh path for Britain, Burnham, is actually a lie because they've taken a 50-page dossier that Keir Starmer and his advisers had drawn up rather hurriedly in April to try and save Starmer's skin. And it seems that almost everything that Andy Burnham has done, the VAT cut, the bus cut, all of this, and the net zero, all of that is a direct cut and paste job from this given document that we've just discussed. Now, I put it to Esther McVeigh, who went, nah, this has been leaked by Starmer's lot. Let me tell you, this has been leaked to cause damage as announcing the by-election and all those sorts of things. We had Toby Perkins on, the Labour MP, who said he's simply doing what Starmer was elected to with a bit more verve. What's your take on this, B?
17: I mean, I agree with Esther McVeigh in that this has been leaked, but that's how a lot of stuff does get out into the public realm. But yeah, this is because, ultimately, Andy Burnham, despite having told us all for so long and given the impression that he was ready to become Prime Minister and ready to take us in a different direction, he doesn't have a plan. And he was hoping that Starmer, of course, would hold on for the summer to give him enough time to put more of a strategy in place. Starmer, I think, justifiably took the decision, which was actually, no, I'm going to step aside as Prime Minister as soon as possible. You wanted this. You deal with it. You've been, after my job for XYZ number of months. If you are that keen and that ready, well, let's see how you get on. And so, actually, I think it's almost certainly the case that this has been leaked by people close to Keir Starmer, or at the very least, people who do not like Andy Burnham. And I think, broadly speaking, if it does come from Starmer's people, there is some justification in that. Now, should that give you any sort of hope that anything else is going to change more broadly? I don't think so. I don't think Burnham is an ideas man. I've never thought that he was. I don't think badly, particularly of John Healey, but I don't look at these two and think, yes, here is the beginning of a new vision for Britain. It is the same as it was before, but with slightly more character, slightly more personality.
1: But that's
17: not going to fix anything.
1: I was going to say, that's the point. I'm already fed up with TikTok videos and matey nice videos in your cardigan talking about what works and what doesn't work. You know, today I read that there's a committee of MPs who are going to sit down. Have you heard about this? This is bloody ludicrous. Do you think I'm joking? With what's going on in our country, you know, people coming here illegally by the million, well, by the thousands. You've got huge taxation, you've got unemployment, NEETs, you've got law and order, you've got everything screwed, and a bunch of MPs are sitting down and working out why we've been dismal in our performance in the Eurovision Song Contest in selecting songs and acts. And I'm not joking. The chairperson of the Digital Media and Select Committee and Sport Committee is saying we should look into that. No, we should look into things that really matter. And what concerns me about Burnham, and I said it from yesterday, and this isn't personal, I look at him and I think he's floundering already. I think he starts to blink and starts to sweat. I don't think he's got anything tangible to say that moves the dial at all, Benedict.
17: Yeah, I mean, Peter Cardwell said that he thought Burnham would end up being akin to Labour's Liz Truss, that he'd last longer, but that ultimately it would be just as vapid and just as disastrous. And I've not yet seen anything to suggest anything different to that. I mean, as you say, though, it's not simply a question of it being Burnham. Burnham is a reflection of the political culture in which he exists. As much as he's tried to paint himself as a sort of a Manchester-based outsider in Westminster, everybody remembers that Andy Burnham was a government minister and actually spent an awful long time in Westminster. But this is the thing. They are products of the same environment. They are not serious people. They do not really seem to understand the true depths of the horror in which they find themselves. As you say, all of those things that are piling up, be it national security, be it the economy, be it migration, be it employment, all of these things that have got worse on their watch and are getting worse, there just seems to be a fastidiousness in trying to avoid addressing any of these issues. Because if you do, then things are going to get difficult.
1: But does anybody sit these people down and go, whilst you admit, right, that if you try and deal with these, it'll be difficult, if you don't, you're going to get booted out of office because the British public have had enough of people not doing anything that they say they're going to do.
17: Yeah, this is the thing that doesn't make sense to me about Burnham. And lots of people saying, well, he's not going to call a general election, an early general election now. I suspect they're probably right that that moment has passed. But he should have done it far sooner because, as you
1: really?
17: Say...
1: Really? You think he should have done it sooner?
17: He's going to get booted out because people are going to work him out. This is talking purely in political terms. Burnham should have called a general election immediately before people had time to work him out. But they are working him out now, and it's happening a lot faster than he would have hoped for. And that's because if you're Prime Minister, I know a lot of Labour MPs still seem to think that we live as some sort of an empire, some sort of all-powerful country that dictates the terms on which things are done. I mean, do you remember the Labour MP that said the bond markets are going to have to get in step with Andy Burnham? They seem to think that things can happen on their timeline. They can't. We're very much a country now that exists at the behest of other countries' activities, which is why when some rebel militias blow up a pipeline in Saudi Arabia, things get difficult for us really quickly because we are not prepared for those sorts of eventualities. These are the things that are going to end up undoing Andy Burnham. It's going to be global bond markets. It's going to be global energy supplies. There are things that politicians in this country can do to mitigate that, but because they have chosen not to over decades, now every politician is very exposed and very vulnerable to these things.
1: It always reminds me of a friend of mine years ago got offered in radio his dream job, and we talk about it for weeks and weeks because he was... I think they got rid of five people in 5 years. And he said, if I go, I said, well, go and be yourself. Yeah, but what if you're going to be fired after a year, you can sit there and do now and lose your job because the dial hasn't moved. Or you can go there and give it a go and still get fired maybe after a year, but be able to look yourself in the mirror and say, I did it. He lasted 7 years. That's the whole point. I don't understand

0: Pizza, right? I don't understand. Maybe he's happy just to have 3 years and get the pension. Maybe, in fact, the shelf life of a British Prime Minister is only 3 years, so why give yourself any grief? But I would have thought that if you craved the top job for as long as he did, as long as Boris did, right, you'd at least try and make your mark, wouldn't you? And if you weren't able to, because, oh, the civil service or the machinations of Westminster, well, I'd rail against that and I'd hold a conference every day and tell my people how my hands were tied behind my back. I'd talk to the people that elected me. I don't know. I'm really, and I'm not exaggerating, I'm really disappointed at him to the point that this week I literally announced, I mean, he's going to Washington next week. Trump will eat him for breakfast. How can I possibly say what's going to come out of my mouth? Keir Starmer looks statesmanlike compared to this one. Seriously.
1: I mean, at least Keir Starmer, I suppose, had the ability to handle big egos like Donald Trump, having been a lawyer for some repute. But I think the thing really is a lot of politicians in politics today, because it does take a while to get into politics, the party machines are very good at filtering out people who actually want to make a difference. They don't exist, I think, to change things in the same way that the civil service doesn't exist to change things. And this is, of course, one of the things that Reform have been railing against for so long. This is why Reform exists. I mean, the clue is in the name. Established politics does not exist to change things for the better. It exists more or less to keep things as they are. And therefore, you're going to have people up and down the Labour Party who are looking at what it is that their priorities are. Is it civil service reform? Is it stuff like that? No, it's not. It's keeping your own voters on side. That's what you got into politics for in the first place. And once you're there, you're not going to upset the apple cart. The problem is, as you say, right now, the right in this country is very deeply divided.
0: Yep.
1: And there are some very serious questions, I think, about the performance of reform over this summer when it started to hit a few of those first hurdles that many of us were worried a slight lack of professionalism and lack of experience would damage the party. And it did, but much more so, I think, than people expected. Now, reform is still doing pretty well in the polls, given all things considered. They're still a sort of up there or thereabouts with Labour. But the point is, actually, it's the Conservatives in the background that siphons off a huge amount of support on the right, and both of those parties hate each other. There's not going to be an electoral pact. So this is
0: we can disagree with that. I can tell you categorically that right now, listen, Nigel Farage, quite rightly, feels aggrieved. He stepped aside in 2019, allowed Boris Johnson to be elected, was promised many things and got not so much as a phone call. Kemi Badenoch is doing her absolute damnedest, quite rightly, to move the Tory party on and to try and remove that toxic legacy from what the end of 14 years emanated. But are you telling me, Benedict Spence, being the commentator that you are, that in 2 years or 18 months or 6 months or a year or 3 years, if we face this already skint, propped up by Dave Polansky or Ed Davey or both, are you telling me that they won't bang their heads together for the good of the British people? The British people will demand they do that. We can't go through any more of this.
1: There are some people in both parties who will try to have those conversations. But the important thing to remember is there are also people in both parties who would rather lose and rather be in opposition than see their personal enemies get into any position of power, especially in the Tory party. There are some people still, I know what you're saying about Kemi Badenoch doing her very best to sort of move the party on to detoxify it, but it's still the Conservative Party. There are still people in the upper echelons who make very important decisions. They are the same as they have always been, and they aren't going anywhere. And we also have to remember here, a lot of Reform's own support comes from personal anger of people towards the Tories.
0: I get that. But what I'm saying is, when push comes to shove, right, when push comes to shove, would they not do right by the British people? Would the British people not demand that?
1: Well, I mean, this is another slightly galling part of the conversation. An awful lot of the British people, I don't think, quite realise how bad the situation is. You only need to look at the state of, say, a place like Piddington, where they're dumping all of those migrants on that poor community. But that's a community that voted Lib Dem. You know,
0: Said it all week. What about
1: the migrant issue is not a recent thing. It's been going on for 8-9 years now.
0: Try being in a northern town or a northern city that have been dumped upon for years. They've got no sympathy for an area that voted Liberal Democrat whose main policy is open borders, despite the fact that their MP's sort of gone back. Says, no, I get it, mate, I get it. I just... A couple of quick comments from you, if we can. Sure. RNI has suspended services at its Portsmouth station after volunteers were subjected to abuse for bringing those migrants ashore. I can see both sides. I can see people would say you're not going to get anywhere abusing volunteers, but I also understand...

0: understand the complete frustration of people who say, well, hold on a minute, the RNLI survives to help people out. Why is it helping people who shouldn't be here illegally? Why don't they take a stand and stand up and tell the truth?
1: Yeah, it's an incredibly tricky one because, as you say, it has been a situation where people who go out and they volunteer and a service that people give huge amounts of money to, and understandably so, do feel betrayed at the actions of the RNLI and what's been going on. But I would just say to anybody, actually, who is upset about this, whilst that is the case, at the very least, you shouldn't be abusing the people that volunteer. You don't have to give money to it if you don't like the direction that it's going in. But those people do, to be fair, go out in the most horrific of circumstances to rescue people at sea. It's not all just migrants. Often there are people in the channel because the channel is a very busy, very dangerous shipping lane. There are often people who are out there who are getting into difficulties, who do get into difficulties, and those volunteers also go out and rescue those people.
0: I don't know why the RNLI doesn't come out, its management and its leadership, and say, you know, their position on this. Just finally as well, this got some traction early. And being a religious man, I remember when the new Pope was announced, you were there for me, Archdeacon Benedict III. The Archbishop of Canterbury has suffered a humiliating climb down after handing a prestigious, this is unbelievable, interfaith award to an imam. It's a cleric, Hafiz Tahir Ashfari, who openly praised Osama bin Laden. This woman, who after the debacle of Justin Welby arrived as the first female Archbishop of Canterbury, thought it would be a really good idea to not only give out an award without one of her advisors or anybody checking that whether he once called Osama bin Laden a Muslim warrior, but to give it out on the day of the 9/11 attacks. How dumb, how deaf and how stupid does she sound and look this morning? Unbelievable.
1: She looks deeply stupid. Many other members of her team will certainly be feeling deeply stupid not to have done these cursory checks in as to what it is that this person might have done. I don't know what's going on right now in the Church of England. I'm not part of the Church of England. I'm Roman Catholic. It just seems to me that that is a faith that has lost its confidence, lost its direction, and doesn't seem to know what it is or what it wants to be. And I think
0: all things to all people ends up being like the Labour Party. You end up annoying all the people all the time. Seriously, couldn't agree more. Now, we should have started this differently. You've heard the story about the couple who, well, he didn't. She gave birth in a KFC car park, and they've called the baby Colonel. Loads and loads of people giving us nicknames. What was your nickname then? Can't wait for this.
1: Oh, it's not good, actually, because I had several, depending on what sports team I was playing at school. When I was playing football, I was called Gary because I was rubbish and I was shoved at right back. And as everybody knows, nobody grows up wanting to be Gary Neville. So that was my nickname when I was playing football. But my nickname on the rugby team was Psycho for a bit. The first time ever my parents came to watch me play rugby, I was nearly sent off about 4 minutes after they got there because a scrum collapsed and I tried to lamp somebody. It was not my finest moment, put it that way. But everyone on the team thought it was hilarious.
0: What do they call you now? Yeah, precisely.
1: Depends which woman.
0: What?
1: Depends which woman it is.
0: Yeah, absolutely. Were you ever suspended from school?
1: I was, as it happens, yeah.
0: See, brilliant. You see, the two quietest people on... See, what happened yesterday was, there was this headmaster story, I've suspended 25 kids, so I went round the team. Christian, no. G-Spot, Damien, I mean, you know, one of life's great legends. No, not at all. Sam, no. Mark, no. Old Neha, the queen, the silent one, yeah, she went, I got suspended for lamping this bird who had a go at my brother. And now Benedict Spence the same. Absolutely brilliant. B, have a great weekend. What are you up to? Can we ask you what you're up to this weekend?
1: It's not what, it's who.
0: Right, brilliant. Thank you very much, Steve. Benedict Simon says, tonight, I'm pouring my tea all over the kitchen bench because I don't have a talk mug. Oh, this is what you're doing this weekend. Morning, Jess.
2: Where's me mug?
0: Yeah. So this weekend, I'm thinking it's time for a massage, says Keith in Nottingham. Okay. To which Christian's gone, ooh, I'd prefer a pizza and a glass of wine. I'm going clubbing tonight, or as you old gits call it, Jez, a disco. That's true, it is a disco. I don't understand the whole clubbing concept. This is very serious, and Badger, showing his two stripes. I'm going to Tame Fun Fair tonight with the good lady, watching the Mighty Yellows, Oxford United tomorrow. Then I'm off to see a Fleetwood Mac tribute band tomorrow night. Looking forward to it. I had a mate who worked at the Fun Fair. He worked on the Dodgems. Did you know that? And he was fired, and he's suing them, it's brilliant, for Fun Fair dismissal. Sandra, good morning.
3: Instead of spending money on, like, processing centres and seeing who's all right to come in and who's not, how about this government turn round and say, right, wait a minute, this country's bloody Absolutely busting at the seams. We cannot take any more in. We will deport the majority of them and go somewhere else.
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11: There are still severe delays on the M1 in Leicestershire. Recovery work continues over this morning's overturned lorry, which has closed the carriageway between East Midlands Airport and the A50 at Junction 24 and the A42 interchange at Junction 23A, so affecting all the surrounding routes. And slow heading into London as you're south on the M1. An accident still closing a lane between London Gateway Services and the A1 Barnet Bypass at Junction 2. And queues in Cheshire now heading through Neston as the A540 is currently blocked due to a building fire between the petrol station and Hinderton Road.
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0: Welcome back. Former Culture Secretary Nadine Dorris ahead of 10 o'clock on Talk Breakfast, the home of common sense. Duncan Barks from 10, Ian Collins from 1, and Kevin O'Sullivan. Drive time from 4 will be a complete rip-off of this show. Please give it a listen. Cheers. So we're doing nicknames because of the couple that gave... Well, they didn't both give birth. She gave birth in the car park of a KFC and they called their kid Colonel, not Chicken Nipper. I still think that's the funniest. And also what you're doing this weekend, because my team are playing board games and having pizza. Cheers. The guy we work with is called Big Fat Boring Dean because he's big, fat and really, really boring. Brilliant. Nicknames. We had a man who worked for the company that I work with whose two front teeth stuck out at almost 90 degrees. His nickname was Clawhammer. I mean, this is just cruel, isn't it? My wife calls me Mr. Grumpy and now I've become Grumper. Brilliant. Vincent in Newcastle. My surname is Valentine and my mates call me Loveheart. On my stag do, I had to eat a packet of them every hour. I've never been so sick in my life in Poland. Multicoloured it was. Millwall, West Ham tomorrow. Prepare to lose, Kyle, says Vincent in Newcastle. It's my favourite of the morning, though. Cheers, we had a girl at work nicknamed Levi because she always left at 5:01. Oh, it's too much fun. Jez, Mick here. Our Eurovision Song Contest entry could be Andy Burnham with his guitar singing Puppet on a String. Very, very good. I like it. My son went to school with a boy who had a rather large head. They nicknamed him Big Ed, like Garden Shed. Always made me chuckle. Kids are savage, says Jason from Worthing. I thought that started better than it finished, to be honest. I mean, a bit like many things in Christian's life. By the way, just a message for Charlie. Spoons is now open across London, so that's good news. He's off. I just wanted to read. Oh, I'm off for the weekend. We're an island. Oh, no, we're not. That's fine. Morning, Jez, talking to myself. Stay here. Oh, Steve here. I'm also having pizza, wine with the wife tonight. Don't knock it, Jez. So Steve and Christian are doing the same things. I prefer Tony, who says, this weekend we plan sex, drugs and rock and roll. Then I wake up Saturday morning, realise it was a dream, get told to go to the supermarket, catch the grass and fall asleep in front of the television. Which just about sums up the truth, isn't it? Because we can all give it large, but it's all untrue. Morning, Wayne. Morning, Wayne. Morning, Wayne. Morning, Wayne. Morning, Wayne.
12: Good morning, Jezza. Just want to add a couple of extra squares before it goes to print for the Jezza Bingo card game. I think we need one with Rowley in after 8 a.m. He's always so much more chipper and cheerful after he's had his 7:30 sausage fill. You know, one could argue he models his entire lifestyle around that. And then the other two squares, after the kind of stunning revelations we've had recently of Rowley's uncontrollable drinking habits. You know, I think it's quite adequate to have a square that's Rowley's turned up sober or Rowley's questionably drunk. What do you reckon?
0: Completely agree. Jezza Bingo seems to be taking off. We're going to market it. If it's anything to do like the mugs, it'll probably happen in about 4 years. But Jezza Bingo is catchphrases, and we're going to create a, and you can go online and you can get a card, and whoever gets a full house wins a prize, which obviously we'll never send you because we haven't got any budget. Just gone 9:30. We're live across the United Kingdom. Thank you so much indeed for tuning in. Light and shade. So much to talk about this morning in the next half an hour. Andy Burnham, the leak, the RNLI, the Archbishop of Canterbury and the King. Who better than the former Culture Secretary and now a member of Reform? We love her. Nadine Dorries, a very good morning to you.
13: Good morning.
0: Are you allowed to tell me what your nickname at school was?
13: It was actually Noddy.
0: Noddy? Why?
13: Yeah, I don't know. I think because I read the Noddy books when I was a kid. I used to go down to the library after school. I don't know.
0: See, that's impressive.
13: That's my name.
0: I'm really interested in your take on this because I had Esther McVeigh on at 8 o'clock. Burnham, who we'll talk in a sec about our individual opinions, but overnight this leak, this document that was created in April, a 50-page dossier that Keir Starmer, the ex-PM, and his supposed advisers came up with as a sort of pathway to survival. It seems that Andy, who was going to turn the page, has just cut and pasted those ideas. And I was sort of heading on saying, this is great journalism. And Esther McVeigh cut me short and went, no, Jez, that'll have been leaked by Starmer's dwindling band of supporters, as was the, I'm not going to resign, oh, I have, I'm going to create a by-election the day that you speak in Parliament for the first time. Is that how you see it, Nadine?
13: Absolutely. It definitely will have been leaked by one of Starmer's allies. I'm not sure his team is dwindling. I think his allies when he was in number 10 are still the same allies that he has right now. That was leaked. It's just what we have in Andy Burnham, who had no plan other than to win the Makerfield by-election, is continuity Starmer. And it's that I think Andy Burnham probably knew this dossier was there with ideas. But, you know, there always is in number 10. There always is a dossier of policies which are put forward by civil servants and SPADs, which are compiled together, which they have them in the Treasury. They have their own little pile of documents in the Treasury relating to policy, which when they need it, they pull it off the shelf and whip out a policy quick. So it will have been there. And Andy Burnham, I think what this demonstrates is, has come into number 10 with no new ideas other than to talk about the Smiths and, you know, whatever other trivial stuff.
0: Oh, it's great at the TikTok videos, but I'm talking about sort of substance, Nadine. And I've said to everybody all morning, and I know you'd agree, I don't want to start within 2 months about this man as I did correctly, and being honest, about Starmer, who was a human rights lawyer, who, by the way, looks statesmanlike compared to this one, but who was a U-turner in anybody's imagination. Now, Andy Burnham, I saw an interview, I don't know if you saw it with Beth Rigby 2 days ago when she was asking him about Piddington. And honestly, and you've been a cabinet minister, he floundered. He looked sweaty, he looked unsure, he was He's going to Washington, D.C. next week to meet Trump. I'm sorry, but he looks to me like an overpromoted gentleman who's out of his depth already, and that frightens me that yet another person has made it to the highest job in the land who's ill-equipped to do it.
13: That was always the case. I think that was pretty obvious during the Makerfield by-election. And, you know, I've worked with Andy Burnham for, well, not worked, I was served in Westminster with Andy Burnham for a long time. I don't want to be unkind, but you know, when you describe someone as not being the sharpest knife in the box, that's probably Andy. Andy was a great mayor of Manchester. Yep. He was a great local MP. But you need qualities which are unique to be prime minister.
0: A gravitas, a sort of an aura, something, some sprinkle of magic, right?
13: You need intelligence. You need intelligence. You need substance. You need charisma. You need a combination of qualities, personality qualities, which are unique, which are just not. And you and I could name, on one hand, the great prime ministers of this country who've achieved. And I think if you just go back, Tony Blair was actually, whether you agree or not, was a great prime minister.
0: Oh, absolutely. At the beginning, I always say Churchill, Thatcher and Blair came with what I call authentic conviction. And this is the real thing, and you'd know this. So many of the recent incumbents in Number 10 give off the impression that they will only say something or anything if they're not scared that it might be unpopular. Margaret Thatcher didn't give a rat's what's it, right? She had a plan, she had a vision, she won a majority, and she steadfastly continued with that until everybody that she sacked gathered together in a room after 11 years and sacked her. But you knew where you were. This was a woman who 40 years ago was talking about uncontrolled illegal migration. Tony Blair...
13: That was a very different time. She did not have social media.
0: Yeah.
13: There was no 24-hour rolling news. It was under a very different set of circumstances. It was the same with Tony Blair. And I do wonder sometimes whether we will ever have leaders who are able to sustain their principles for a period of time under the kind of scrutiny that prime ministers are subject to today.
0: It's a really salient point, and I can sit here and, you know, claim it would be great to have conviction and somebody that's authentic, but you're right, 24 hours a day, if you turn round, it's going to be on some social media site. What concerns me most about Burnham, apart from his overall aura or lack of it, I notice he's doubling down on many of Starmer's policies, but specifically net zero. And again, I'd love to say to him, we're spending £10 to £12 billion a month on interest on debt since the pandemic, right? And you want to spend £800 billion to achieve something that, and here's my question to you, you were in the cabinet, right? Even if we get there, what does it mean? And by the way, we let off 1% of emissions. I don't see the rest of the world so concerned. And isn't it about priorities right now, the British people?
13: The problem with net zero is it cost everyone so much to achieve it. And it was never costed correctly. We don't have the right policies in place that don't penalise everybody who's paying an electricity or a gas or an energy bill. And that's the problem with the policy. Too much of responsibility is put on the individual householders and energy users and not on the companies who provide the energy. So that's part of the problem. But yeah, we have a different world and different... You're right, we're 1% of emissions. People won't tolerate this. My particular concern is with Ed Miliband, who's now responsible for this policy, what he's going to do about drilling for North Sea oil, what he's going to do about...
0: And how the hell is he still in charge of that as the Foreign Secretary? Because many people are ringing this morning and going, he is pulling Burnham strings 100% and has been from day one. Do you see that as true, Nadine?
13: Absolutely. And I don't know where Ed Miliband believes he gets his power from, because he's probably one of the most incompetent ministers we've ever had serving in a government ever. And that's going some. That's a low bar, and that's going some. So I have no idea why he has such power, but he seems to. And he seems to have a carte blanche right to do anything that he wants in terms of this policy. So I think that's worrying moving forward. And we'll know very soon. I think we'll know after the Labour Party conference. We'll certainly know within the next, once Parliament returns, where Ed Miliband is going to go on some of these decisions, because he has to make those decisions. And we're going to see what we get in Ed Miliband. And I think, you just made the point a moment ago about Starmer's light is fading. I think we're beginning to see, Burnham's light is fading. Starmer is beginning to look like a statesman. Mm. And I think there's a lot of seller's remorse taking place in the Labour Party right now. And there certainly will be as time moves on. They're going to realise that they made a mistake. Starmer may have been bad. Their poll rating may have been appalling. I think what's going to happen is people see more and more of Burnham. The same thing is going to repeat. It's going to happen again, which makes me think, that as Burnham realises that himself, as he realises that he doesn't have the magic that he thought he had to keep Labour's poll rating up there and to take them towards a victory, then he may go for a general election soon. I think as he realises it's all about to fall apart, I think that's the point at which he may decide to call a general election.
0: It's really interesting because I put it to a few people this morning and many were saying he will wait, as you've said, Nadine, until maybe the bounce, which is no more than a wobble, starts to disappear and the country work him out. Benedict Spence was just on and said he's missed the trick already. The country have already worked him out. Gordon Brown didn't go when he probably should have gone. Theresa May went when she definitely shouldn't have gone. So I don't know. But his issue to me is not deeper than what you said. It's alongside it. He can only keep carrying out, legally, if you like, with a few optic tweaks, the manifesto on which Keir Starmer won the biggest Labour majority in years. Love him or loathe him, and I hated so much about Starmer, but the truth is he won that majority. Andy Burnham does not have a mandate from the people, so he's stuck, isn't he? Because if he carries on implementing Starmer's policies, he's not going to be any more popular. That initial, oh, Andy's a nice bloke, will disappear, and people will get back to realising what Labour are. And if he calls an election, he might scrape by, lose 100 and something colleagues, which would be a legacy he wouldn't want because he loves to be liked, and he'd have to get into bed, of course, with weird to me. It was only, what, 11 weeks, 12 weeks ago? And the pressure is absolutely fundamentally on him.
13: Yeah, and that's where the rub is for Andy Burnham. It's the fact that his MPs do not want him to go for an election because they know, they understand that a large number of them will lose their seats and a future left-wing government won't be a Labour government. It will be a Labour, Green Party, Liberal Democrat coalition, which would be, that will be far worse, if that's imaginable, than what we have now.
0: Oh, completely.
13: That's why his MPs don't want him to do that. But that's why I'm also someone who makes the case for uniting the right, because, you know, I think I've said this on your programme, maybe it was you recently, the right has never been so divided in the UK and the left has never been so united. And that is a very tricky situation for us to be in. And, you know, I believe that reform will pull forward even further than they are at the moment. They've been through the worst of their days, or maybe the worst of our days. And, you know, regardless of what the Standards Commissioner will find in terms of his investigation into Nigel Farage, I think we've been through the storm. We've been through the Channel 4 sting, which happened on the first day of our conference and, strangely enough, died on the last day of our conference. It was done deliberately to destroy the Reform Party conference. I think we've been through our worst and it's upwards now for us. And I think we will pull forward as people realise that what they're facing is the worst of all worlds, which will
0: couldn't
13: be
0: agree,
13: the
0: Green
13: Party Labour coalition.
0: Couldn't agree more. Listen, it's lovely. Can you come on every Friday, please? Is that all right?
13: No.
0: What? Did she say no?
13: Love you too, but I have a life.
0: I know you do. We love having you on, Nadine. We'll get you on as often as you allow us to, you lovely lady. Nadine Doris, will you come on every Friday? No, you can do one. Brilliant. 9:45. Morning, Helen.
14: Morning, JK. It's Helen in Knutsford. When I was at uni, I had a friend called Caroline, and she was Irish. She had one ear bigger than the other, and it really stuck out. Her nickname was Ear Lingus. Mean, but funny.
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0: Gotta say, we joke amongst each other. Brilliant, brilliant show. Catch Drive Time this afternoon from 4 with the indomitably brilliant Kevin O'Sullivan. I read that off the script. Listen. We mentioned Zach Polanski, and you know the rules, the Holborn and St Pancras constituency. This is a public service announcement that we recorded. This is your list of candidates, ladies and gentlemen. Sagal Abdi Wali, the Labour candidate. Barmy Brunch, the official monster-raving loony party. Ewan Cameron for the Conservative Party. Tom Darwood, an independent. Claire Fischer for the Climate Party. George Galloway for the Workers' Party. Tyler Johnson, Restore Britain. Briony Ann Lunbe Kapoor, which is rejoin the EU. Peter Newman, Reform UK. Katankumar Pipalaya, hope I got that right, UK Voice, Safer and Stronger UK. Zach Polanski, the Green Party. Jonathan Silberman from the Communist League. Helen Spivey-Van, the Christian People's Alliance. Patrick Thomas Stillman, the Liberal Democrats. And Ben Walker for UKIP. That is your list of candidates for the Holborn and St Pancras constituency. We're live across the UK. It's 12 minutes to 10. Duncan Barks at 10. I've got so much to cram in. Now, they're making me do this because I don't understand anything about our next story. Charles, our king, is that switched on? He's been warning tech giants of how AI, I thought it was a road in Doncaster, the A1. Finn will love this. I'm being forced to talk about something they talk about every day. Of its dangers. The king gathers industry bosses to discuss rapid development and regulation. We say a very good morning to a global futurist. I don't know what that means either. Rohit Talwar. Rohit, welcome to Talk Breakfast.
21: Good morning.
0: Want you to treat me, and we've only got 5 minutes, as the most unintelligent human being in the world. AI. Why should we be worried? Tell me more. Explain in layman's terms, my friend, please.
21: Absolutely. Well, it's probably important to just understand what we're talking about when we use the term AI. There are many different forms of it. In 20 years ago, we were using systems that just basically had rules. The very early forms of AI that were used for things like determining whether you should have a mortgage. There was no risk in that. They were just, the software was easy to understand. Then it evolved to what's called neural networks that look a bit like the brain. They could process lots of information, learn from it, and that ended up being the sort of recommendation engines you see on Netflix or eBay or Amazon, where they're suggesting something to you based on how you purchase compared to other people and what they think you then might buy. Big step forward to today, those neural networks, and they're called machine learning algorithms, have moved so far forward that we now have these tools like ChatGPT and Claude that are using that power to generate content for you, write your emails, produce plans, design your holidays. But they're basically just predicting, based on looking at all this content on the web, they're responding to your questions by predicting what they think is the next thing, is the right answer.
0: Is it going to kill me? Is it? I haven't got long. I don't. You're brilliant. I'm thick. Is it going to kill me?
21: Well, so now people, there are lots of different views. Experts are completely divided. Some people say it's going to pose an existential threat. Somebody left one of those big AI companies a couple of weeks ago and said there was a 10% chance of it leading to extinction, because we don't fully know what's going on inside these systems.
0: Why don't we just... Sorry, I know you're going to... They'll laugh at me in the office. If it's going to kill us or take our jobs, why don't we bloody well turn it off then?
21: Well, so this is the point. There's an awful lot of people saying just because we can doesn't mean we should, that we shouldn't progress at the speed we are until we understand it better or we know how to control it. And there was a big protest outside number 10 earlier this week with people saying, look, there's nothing to lose by taking a pause and putting in place the controls. The problem is money. The big investors behind this and the big corporations who are building this, in particular OpenAI, who do ChatGPT, and Perplexity, who create Claude, are trying to raise money on a valuation of their companies about $1 trillion. So they need everyone to believe that these their software is all-powerful and going to transform our world.
0: But in essence, whoever pays for it and however developed it could kill me or take my job.
21: No, I mean, it's just not clear. We're so early in this that no one knows. It's really hard to know what's going on inside these systems anymore.
0: That's right.
21: And we're getting more and more sophisticated. The more likely risk is people will lose their jobs. Already you're seeing in ad agencies, design agencies, AI replacing jobs. We're not seeing it wipe out large numbers of jobs in big organizations. The other risks are that you've seen it.
0: All Please this- tell me there'll be AI radio presenters, because there's so many who are so utterly mediocre, not Kevin O'Sullivan in any way, who's brilliant.
21: There are already AI TV presenters and radio presenters.
0: Brilliant.
21: But more interesting was the conversation you just had with Nadine Dorries. You talked about prime ministers. The challenges of AI and the disruption to society, I think, will make it very hard for anyone to lead a country, because there'll be so much pushback, so much frustration, so much concern about our inability to cope with it, that I think it's going to be very difficult for people to leave for more than 12 months. They'll be thrown out, the next one will come in.
0: I don't pretend to know anything about AI, but thank you for your description. What is a global futurist in one sentence? What does that mean?
21: I help businesses and governments around the world think about the factors that could shape the future and the different scenarios that could play out, and then what do you do?
0: Can you see into the future? Are you powered by AI, Interactive? Can you see what's going to happen? Because I'd like the winner.
21: This is my avatar. I am actually on holiday.
0: You don't know tomorrow night's lottery numbers or anything like that would help me.
21: I've never heard that one before.
0: Brilliant. Rohit, thank you very much indeed. You're a top man. And all I want to say to Alarm Clock Brits, happy bloody Friday. We're all going to die and our jobs are going to be taken back in two.
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4: Reports say Greggs are doing something with Stilton and lawyers are involved. More news as we have it. Greggs, bag some joy.
19: Mirror. 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
11: It is slightly better news if you're going to East Midlands Airport this morning, as the M1 in Leicestershire is now open as recovery work of this morning's overturned lorry between East Midlands Airport at Junction 24 and the A42 at Junction 23A has been completed and traffic is starting to move again. However, really slow now in Peterborough on the A47, an accident partially blocking the carriageway around Junction 15 for the Neen Parkway roundabout, and long queues in Hampshire heading through Totton on the A326 Marchwood bypass, an accident partially blocking the carriageway at Jacob Gutter Lane.
19: See it, hear it, talk it. Your National Disputation Verification Station. The home of common sense. This is Talk.
0: Two final laps. Jez, I worked with a police officer called Laptop because he was a small PC. Jez, Damon in Wigan, I also will be having pizza and wine and a wife tonight, but it's going to be somebody else's wife. That's my boy. I've been waking. Duncan Barks. Well, Duncan Barks allegedly has walked into the studio, yeah. But after that last conversation, is this an image, an AI image, or is it you?
5: I've been cloned.
0: Have you?
5: Yeah, the real me's in bed.
0: Is it?
5: Yeah.
0: On your... Never mind. What was your... This is brilliant, by the way. What was your nickname, Barks?
5: I can't believe I'm going to have to admit to this. So, I had a nickname when I started off doing radio as a pop jock.
0: Pop jock across the UK?
5: I did a Saturday night dance show, and if you know anything about my musical taste, you will know I know nothing about dance music. And someone came up with the nickname of Funky Dunk.
0: Brilliant.
5: And I had to use it on air.
0: Funky Dunk!
5: I mean, it was the late 1990s, the mid-1990s. Times were different then.
0: They were. We used to get away with very many different things. I've been doing this quite a long time. What about what are you doing for the weekend?
5: Curry and wine tonight.
0: Oh, curry and wine.
5: Brilliant. Always curry and wine.
0: On your own?
5: No. No, with the current Mrs. Barks.
0: And would the curry and... Current? The next ex, Mrs. Barks. Would the curry and wine lead to more... intimate relations?
5: No, because I have really strong curry. Well, not strong, but quite spicy. So my favourite curry.
0: Yeah, I ain't sleeping with you tonight, love, because I reek of curry.
5: It's chicken naga with a naga chili, N-A-G-A. Really strong chilies.
0: And when you have had that, do you naga?
5: I need an exclusion zone around me.
0: I love it. Yeah. What you got coming up, boy?
5: We're going to talk to Lord John Redwood after 10 about a number of things, including, this sounds like a setup for a joke. What's the difference between Keir Starmer and Andy Burnham? What's changed?
0: Well, I'll tell you what's changed is, even I had to admit this week, Starmer's beginning to look statesmanlike compared to the wobbler from Manchester.
5: Yeah, certainly Starmer does look like he had some gravitas compared to what we have now. So we'll get into that a little bit later on, and whether or not net zero is going to bankrupt the nation, because, Burnham is obsessed by it.
0: Have you heard the best story of the morning?
5: Go on.
0: I'm going to give you this. What? A group of MPs with this country on a precipice, skint, defenceless and whatever, they set up a group of MPs to look into why we always come last in the Eurovision Song Contest. You think I'm joking?
5: It's not Lib Dem led, is it?
0: I've no idea. Neil Poir, thank you for listening a whole week, well, bar Monday. We're back Monday morning, 6 a.m. Do not forget the legend that is Charlie Roddy will be here for breakfast Saturday and Sunday morning from 6. Duncan Barks, does he? I've no idea. He's here from 10 o'clock. Have a great weekend. Ta-ra!
19: Talk. News. Update. On the hour, headlines.
6: Royal experts say the king will be incandescent after being accused of sounding elated like a lottery winner when Princess Diana died. Another extract from her brother's memoir has been published. Buckingham Palace said yesterday grief can affect judgment and colour memory. But author Andy Webb, who knows old Spencer, says he has every right to tell his story.
7: He's now, what, in his early 60s? And I suspect the historian in him has said, look, I'm going to put a historical document out there for people to look at in generations to come. That's why he's doing it now, I suspect, not to try and turn a quick penny.
6: It's emerged 20 women at one NHS trust have had mastectomies that have turned out to be unnecessary. The County Durham and Darlington Foundation Trust is carrying out a review after concerns were raised. It's also found 77 of the 514 patients looked at so far came to significant harm, and bosses are apologising. Labour MPs say they're getting on with delivering the promises in their manifesto. They're playing down a leaked document that suggests Andy Burnham is copying ideas that have been identified tried to save Keir Starmer's premiership. A 47-year-old woman from Leicester kidnapped in Malawi last week has been rescued. Four suspected kidnappers are understood to have been shot in a police operation to free Nusrat Osman. And MPs will look at the UK's dismal record at Eurovision. The Culture Committee wants to know why we keep on coming last when we've got world-class musicians. Conservative MP Esther McVeigh used to be dubbed the Minister for Common Sense when she was in Rishi Sunak's government. She's told us what she makes of it.
2: I'm hoping it might be looking at what is the cost of entering this competition if we're always going to come last and be ridiculed? Should we be going in for it if they're all just voting against us collectively? Otherwise, I'm not really sure why they're doing it.
6: That's the latest. I'm Tom Crowsdale.
19: Talk. News. 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
9: Friday morning, I'm Duncan Barks. It is Talk. It's the home of common sense. I'm here through until lunchtime. Hope your morning's going well. Stick with us, because this is a place where the United Kingdom comes to talk. 0344 499 1000 is the number you need for your calls, your voice notes and your WhatsApp messages. As the show continues, we will get into the big story regarding the current state of play with the Windsors versus the Spencers. It's all over the front pages of this morning's newspapers. What have I got here? I've got the Sun asking the question. Why is he doing this to the king right now? That's the front page of the Sun. The Mail, Queen offered to restore Diana's HRH after she died. The Times newspaper this morning, Charles was elated after Diana died, claims the Earl of Spencer. Who would have thought it? He's got a new book out. Daily Express this morning. Charles was emphatic. We respect Diana's memory. We'll look at that royal story a little bit later on this morning here at Talk. Also want to talk about net zero. But here's a question for you this morning. And I don't know what the answer is. I mean, I can take a vague stab at it because it's my job to have answers and opinions. And I know this sounds like a setup to a joke, but I don't know what the punchline is. Here is the question. What's the difference between Keir Starmer and Andy Burnham? What's the difference? It's a genuine question. As we discover that the new Prime Minister lifted policies from Starmer's survival plan. This was a survival plan that Keir Starmer and his mates had in place to try and make him hang on that little bit longer. As Prime Minister, a great piece of journalism by Sky News reveals that this kind of new path for Britain, this leaked document, had a load of stuff in there that Burnham has nicked. The idea was is that Starmer would have some fresh ideas and go to the country and say, this is why I should remain as your Prime Minister, also convincing his own backbenchers, who didn't really like him. And consequently, this document's been leaked. People think it's been leaked by the Starmer camp. It's like the last thing they can do to make Burnham's life that little bit more difficult. And Sky News uncovered this, and it turns out that Burnham's clan nicked a load of ideas from Starmer. What do we have at the moment? What is the difference between Keir Starmer and Andy Burnham? Decent, polite answers only, please. Actually, no, scrub that. Just send me what you want, and I'll decide whether or not I can read them out. 87222 is the text number. Start your message with the word talk. 0344 499 1000 for your calls, your voice notes, and your WhatsApp messages. The only thing I can come up with is a better taste in music. And I've fallen into the trap already, because what Andy Burnham has done, he's convinced me that actually he's quite an interesting bloke, because he likes the Stone Roses and he likes New Order, and anyone who likes music would like those bands as well. You see, I've fallen into the Burnham trap of social media TikTok videos and Instagram videos of him going, oh, I quite like New Order, quite like the Stone Roses, I like the Smiths, should we play a song? You see, I've fallen into the trap.
5: at least, hang on a second, Ted. The Smiths are not terrible. Ted is producing this morning. What's the matter with the Smiths? Why is it dreadful? Emo musing there. You had to be there at the time. The fact that you're, what, 12 is neither here nor there. Anyway, all I can come up with is that Burnham has better taste in music than Starmer. But that's not political, is it? What have we ended up with? Well, more of the same, by the looks of it. 0344 499 1000. Your answers, please. What's the difference between Keir Starmer and Andy Burnham? Remember, there's a very good chance that this man will go to the country, I reckon, inside the next, hang on, where are we, September? Probably the next 6 to 9 months in order to get a fresh mandate. What's changed? Let me know. 0344 499 1000. Let's go through some of this morning's big political stories. Joining us on Talk is Lord John Redwood, Conservative peer and former Cabinet Minister. Lord John, welcome.
10: Well, good morning, Duncan. We need some common sense again, don't we?
5: We always need some common sense, Lord Redwood, and you're the best purveyor of common sense. I'm putting it to our Talk audience, viewers and listeners this morning. I'm asking them the question, what's the difference between Keir Starmer and Andy Burnham? Looking at some of these leaked documents, the common denominator appears to be just more ghastly socialism.
10: Well, I think it's a bit more socialism and he's better on TikTok than Keir Starmer was. But we knew this was going to be the case, didn't we? Because Keir Starmer and his government got the king to read out a full year's legislation and big programme for what they were going to do as recently as May. Burnham's coup gets him in the summer to take over the job. He doesn't go straight to the House of Commons and say, these are the changes I'm making to the king's speech. These are the new things we need to legislate on. These are the old things that Starmer got wrong. I and others were calling for him to go to the House of Commons and do the decent democratic thing. Instead, he just made sure the Commons went on an early holiday and then refused to send his spokeswoman to come and talk to us in the House of Lords. The man got into the job without having a clue what he wanted to do or how he could improve on what Starmer was making a mess of. And where the public was shouting at him to stop the boats and to get the economy growing, he didn't have any new idea or no new energy to turn the thing round.
5: No, absolutely. And I mean, we saw that the first big speech in the last several days from his new Chancellor, John Healey. You mentioned the word growth there. John Healey seems to be of the persuasion that he doesn't really understand how to achieve that. I mean, nothing has changed.
10: Well, no. I mean, even worse with growth, that they really do believe that there's a crock of gold at the end of the EU reset rainbow. And so John Healey is off again to presumably humiliate the United Kingdom and give more things to the EU in prospect to try and get a deal. And we know that the reset is going to be all give and no take for the UK. The EU are going to take loads of our money, throttle us in more of their rules and make sure they grab more of our market. It is the opposite of a growth policy, and it's just continuity Starmer. Foreigners are always right, Britain's always at the back of the queue.
5: Yeah, exactly that. And I mean, it does seem to be the, if you like, the in case of emergency, break glass here attitude of Labour and also the Lib Dems. If in doubt, let's just start talking about closer relationships with the European Union and greater integration. They don't get it, do they?
10: No, they don't get it at all. And they, you see, they won't study any of the data and go back into the past and see what happened. When we joined the European Economic Community and their customs union, our growth rate halved compared with the 20 years before we joined it. And it was bound to do so because the EU is anti-growth. It's more regulation, it's more tax. They now want to hook us in to the even higher carbon taxes that the EU has got compared with our own, as if our energy prices weren't already high enough. The government bleats on about its taking the cost of living seriously, and then it wants to sign up to an EU scheme which will make energy even dearer and scarcer. They really are hopeless.
5: Andy Burnham talks about growth, yet it seems in the last 24 hours or so he's doubled down on his commitment of the UK reaching net zero by 2050. Anyone with a brain, Lord Redwood, could see that this is we're going to be hamstrung if we pursue this. It is economically unviable and it's detrimental to our future growth and the economy. Why do you think he's persevering?
10: Well, I assume that's because of the left pressures on him and he's trying to win votes back from Greens and Liberal Democrats who are even worse on net zero than the Labour government has been. But you're absolutely right, Duncan. All our policies so far not only are very bad for growth, not only close a lot of our companies and give us dear energy, but they usually increase world CO2 as well, because they seem to want to close down everything in Britain that industry and business does that involves burning fossil fuel, to import it from abroad with all the extra diesel to bring it to these shores in marine shipping. And it is completely crazy in their own terms. And so I've been arguing for many years, as I think you know, that the net zero policies are wrong.
5: Yeah.
10: And then they say, oh, well, Britain has to give a lead. Well, Britain has been leading in this direction for the last decade. We've halved our CO2 output, but China and Brazil and Indonesia and India and all the other big producers of CO2 have carried on putting it up in order to sell us the goods we won't make for ourselves anymore.
5: And also, we're still waiting for Andy Burnham to make a decision as to whether to approve the Jackdaw gas field and the Rosebank oil field in the North Sea. What's your hunch on this? Do you think that he will cower in the face of his backbenchers and say, no, we're not going to give licences?
10: Well, I think he's waiting because of political events going on at the moment in the short term. Mm. And then he might, after a by-election's out of the way, pop out with an answer. I suspect he will do a compromise. He'll probably allow Jackdaw, which is a complete no-brainer. That is gas down a pipe, greatly reduces our CO2 output, greatly increases our tax take, gives us more stable domestic supply. But I'm not sure what he's going to do about Rosebank, and he may well decide to sacrifice that on the grounds that isn't it wonderful to import oil from the Middle East, which you can so obviously rely on, rather than having some in our own area where we could decide how to sell that.
5: I was reading with alarm this morning on the train on the way in that if a decision had to be made about drilling off the coast of the Falkland Islands, where I believe there are good reserves, the decision would fall to the current Foreign Secretary, Ed Miliband, who, of course, we know is a net zero zealot. I mean, this is preposterous.
10: Well, I'd heard that they were going ahead with that. I've been asking about this. I've been asking in the House of Lords about both Jackdaw and Sea Lion Falklands field. And I believe that they're going to allow the Falklands field to go ahead. Well, I'm very pleased about that, because it will greatly enrich the Falkland Islands. And they will presumably share some of the tax revenue with us to account for the defence support we give them. But it is an irony, isn't it, that this government will allow oil development in the Falklands, but not offshore UK, which could do so much good for British taxpayers.
5: You're listening to Talk. You're watching Talk. It is the home of common sense. It's almost 10:15. I'm talking to Lord Redwood, Conservative peer. I'm Duncan Barks on this Friday morning. Lord Redwood, I just want to look at this story regarding the Royal National Lifeboat Institution, the RNLI, who have had to suspend services in Portsmouth to review its crew safety after abuse from anti-migrant protesters. What's your reaction to this story?
10: Well, of course, people shouldn't threaten those who go to rescue others and give of their time for the RNLI. But I think the RNLI as an organisation, with its chief executive and its executive paid people, needs to understand that the British people who warmly support the volunteer efforts of the RNLI do not want the RNLI picking up migrants and bringing them to a new port in the United Kingdom where there are no facilities for them to live or for their applications to be handled. That should remain the responsibility of the government. And the government should get on with stopping this dreadful trade instead of getting the RNLI to do their dirty work for them.
5: I share your view. If people want to blame someone, blame the French and British governments, not the volunteers of the Lifeboat Charity. A final story I'm keen to get your thoughts on. And I'm struggling with this a little bit, because I know Dame Caroline Dynage, the MP for Gosport, a little bit. She's also chair of the Digital Culture, Media and Sport Committee. And apparently, one of the things that her committee is going to do is look at the UK's appalling record in selecting songs and acts for Eurovision. Dame Caroline says, we want to get to the bottom of who chooses our entrant, on what basis, and whether our dismal record of achievement in recent years, brackets Sam Ryder to one side, is the result of a bad song choice, weak performance, or something else. I can't get my head around this. Surely there's a better use of MP's time.
10: Certainly not my priority, and no. I don't think I can help Caroline. She's a good friend, but I can't help her on this. I don't know enough about pop music to be able to be a useful contributor.
5: Lord Redwood, always a pleasure. Have a great Friday. Thank you for your time. That's Conservative PM Lord Redwood here on Talk, the home of common sense. 0344 499 1000 is the number. I'm going to put this Eurovision MP story to Will Yarwood of the Taxpayers Alliance a little bit later on in the show, because whilst, you know, I accept some people enjoy Eurovision. I don't. I can't think of anything worse. I mean, why you would ever have a Eurovision party and invite your friends round and have food from different nations or drinks from different nations is beyond me. I accept some people like it, but is this really the best use of MPs' time? Trying to work out why all of our songs have been rubbish over the years? 0344 499 1000. That's also the number if you want to tell me what's the difference between Keir Starmer and Andy Burnham. I laugh because I've got some great messages coming in and I've got some great voice notes. This one's from Elaine.
12: Well, I think Burnham is less...

0: The only difference are eyelashes, a T-shirt, a little red book and a TikTok persona. Oh, and he has us all singing, Heaven Knows I'm Miserable Now. I'm with you, Ken. That's not the greatest Smith song. Let's be honest. We all know the greatest Smith song. Well, there's two. There Is a Light That Never Goes Out and How Soon Is Now. All right. They are the pinnacle of the Smiths' back catalogue. One more here from Dave in South Gloucestershire. I'm enjoying this. Keep your messages coming in. Dave says, Duncan, I quote The Who. That's not the World Health Organization. That's the band, by the way. You know, the Roger Daltrey outfit, who've been going since the 1960s. Dave says, I quote The Who, meet the new boss, same as the old boss. I hope the next line comes to fruition. Won't get fooled again. Please keep your messages coming in. 0344 499 1000. Also the number for voice notes and your calls as well. It's a serious question. As we discover leaked documents uncovered by a Sky News show that Andy Burnham's operation are basically just nicking ideas that have been put together to try and save the prime ministerial career of Keir Starmer. What's changed? What's the difference between Burnham and Starmer? Let me know. This is Talk.
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9: It is slightly better news if you're going to East Midlands Airport this morning, as the M1 in Leicestershire is now open as recovery work of this morning's overturned lorry between East Midlands Airport at Junction 24 and the A42 at Junction 23A has been completed and traffic is starting to move again. However, really slow now in Peterborough on the A47, an accident partially blocking the carriageway around Junction 15 for the Neen Parkway roundabout, and long queues in Hampshire heading through Totton on the A326 Marchwood bypass, an accident partially blocking the carriageway at Jake Scutter Lane.
1: Talk politics. Talk headlines. Talk money. Talk culture. Talk tech. Across the UK. This is Talk.
0: Just turned 20 past 10. I'm Duncan Barks. This is Talk, the home of common sense. It's a Friday morning. I'm taking care of things through until 1 o'clock this afternoon. A little bit later on in this hour, we're going to look at the cost of Andy Burnham's devolution plans. Quite staggering, really. Some of these new regional layers of bureaucracy, some might say. More people, more power, more taxpayer money being spent to prop up mayors and whatnot. We'll talk to Will Yarwood of the Taxpayers Alliance and find out the true cost to the taxpayer, because they've been digging around. In the meantime, let's look at this story in a bit more detail. This is our Prime Minister, who appears to have doubled down on the UK fully committing to reaching net zero by 2050. Andy Burnham has argued in his strongest comments yet on the issue, saying it is no longer possible for Britons to believe they are not already affected by a changing climate. He's written a piece for The Guardian. Don't worry, I've read it, so you don't have to, about new plans for a mass of community-led local green energy projects. The Prime Minister said the UK must believe in itself and set out his determination to reach net zero targets, which have been rejected by the Conservatives Conservatives

0: and Reform UK. Let's get a view on this from Andrew Montford, Director of Net Zero Watch, who joins us. Andrew, good morning.
1: Good morning.
0: Is any of this a great surprise to you?
1: No, not really. I think Andy Burnham's problem is that his backbenchers are overwhelmingly in favour of net zero, regardless of the consequences for anybody else in the country. I think this was Keir Starmer's problem as well. Burnham knows that the rise in bills that we're expecting next winter is going to be an absolute disaster for him personally and for his party as well. But his backbenchers are essentially irrational. You know, they are religious zealots and they're going to demand net zero regardless. So, it's not a surprise at all, really.
0: Is it just his backbenchers or is this not a bit of a clever political move? And just hear me out for a second. We know that votes for 16 and 17 year olds are coming in. We know that there is a generation who perhaps have a very different view to saving the planet or climate change than maybe you have or I have. And actually what he's doing here, he's reaching out to those voters and saying, well, look, I kind of get this here. Vote for us because we understand the importance to you of net zero.
1: It's a possibility that that is the calculation that he's making. But I think the cold, harsh reality is that once energy bills are over £2,000 per household, once we start to see the remainder of our industrial base closing down, once we see the hospitality industry closing down as well, people flung out of work, 16 and 17 year olds unable to find work and their parents flung out onto the dole as well, that calculation, if that is genuinely what it is, will start to look very, very naive indeed.
0: He has argued, hasn't he, though, in terms of, if you like, green business and green industry, this is a way of reindustrializing the United Kingdom. I mean, that does hold some weight, doesn't it? If you're going to invest in this, whether or not you agree with it or not, it is a good way of creating jobs.
1: Absolutely not. The jobs thus far in the net zero crusade have been almost entirely created overseas. You know, the manufacturing of wind farms doesn't take place in the UK. I think we have one factory that makes sales for wind farms, but the turbines themselves are made in other countries. Solar panels are all made in China. You know, what we have got here is essentially, you know, if you like, the non-productive kind of jobs. So things like, you know, consultants advising on how to get these built, be a public relations people. But, you know, in terms of the things that actually drives an economy and sort of gives us industrial strength, those jobs just aren't here at all.
0: Yeah, I mean, you correctly made the point that we're not making solar panels here. They're being made in China. We're not making many wind turbines here. They're being made elsewhere. Is there not an argument to say that if we did make them, it would boost the economy?
1: Only if we could do it very, very cheaply. And in fact, not even then. The problem with renewables is that they put energy prices up. And if you have high energy prices, then you don't have, you know, an industrial economy. You know, our problem is we have high energy prices, we have high capital costs, and we have high labor costs. So we essentially are not in a position to be an industrial economy anymore. And until people grasp that reality, the politicians grasp that reality and actually start changing things, we are going to become steadily poorer.
0: Just give me your view on something that I hear, I've heard a lot about in the last few months, particularly when we've had the heat waves of June, July and August. You know, I'm a quite a big chunky fella, Andrew. I felt the heat and I thought, blimey, this is unbearable. This is the future of this country. People have said to me in the past, they've not really been that bothered about what they consider to be climate change. But in this particular year, it's kind of brought into focus the fact that there is something going on here. And what would you say to such people?
1: I would say don't believe the propaganda.
0: It's not propaganda, is it, if it's 35 Celsius in Kent?
1: Yeah, but I mean, you know, the same thing happened in 1976, didn't it? So, you know, it's not that we haven't seen the hot weather before. The other thing to say is that changes, you know, these sort of rapid changes to the temperatures, we've had some hot years. Carbon dioxide is a possible factor, but actually the thing that I think is far more interesting is the removal of pollution from the air. So yeah, we have far fewer cars, petrol cars and diesel cars, and more electric cars. That is making the air cleaner, and that is meaning that the air becomes warmer, because the pollution used to reflect some of the sun's heat back out into space. That's a factor too. So in fact, you know, our efforts on the decarbonisation front are actually making our cities hotter. On at least to that extent. So the facts are much more complicated than we're led to believe. There is a huge, very well funded blob of propagandists trying to convince you that this is all down to climate change. And as Sir Richard Dearlove said in his lecture this week, it does look very much as if our international opponents, Russia and China, are behind a lot of them. I think we need to be very careful about getting on the decarbonisation bandwagon in an unthinking way. It is a lot more complicated than you're led to believe, and there are people who want you to make the wrong decisions.
0: Andrew, pleasure to talk to you this morning. Thank you for your time. Andrew Montford, Director of Net Zero Watch here on Talk, the home of common sense. I guess it's about how far you're prepared to go in terms of paying extortionate fuel bills with net zero levies included in your total. And also doing your bit, doing our bit to hit net zero. Because at the end of the day, it all comes down to what we've got left in our bank accounts, right? And I think in an ideal world, you'd go, well, look, you know, we can have a healthier environment. That's probably a good thing. But does it need to be to the detriment of people's own personal finances or indeed the economy? Let me know. 0344 499 1000. We're also wrestling with this very challenging question this morning here at Talk. What's the difference? It's not a joke, by the way. What's the difference between Keir Starmer and Andy Burnham? As we learn, a lot of the stuff that the new Prime Minister has come out with since he's been in Downing Street is stuff that was jacked up and ready to go for Keir Starmer as part of an attempt to save his premiership. 0344 499 1000 for your messages, your voice notes and your WhatsApps. Daniel's in Epsom. Hello, Dan.
2: Hey, Duncan, how you doing?
0: Very well, sir. What would you like to say?
2: Well, Burnham, Starmer, it's essentially, it doesn't really matter. They've got the same backbenchers. The only thing with Burnham is he just dresses it up a little bit nicer than Starmer did. He's got a little bit more personality than Starmer, but personality...
0: Well, to be fair, the bar was pretty low in the first place.
2: Yeah, it was, but we've still got the same problems. I mean, unemployment's rising massively. Net zero's making us poorer, and businesses not function properly. Yeah. We've got mass immigration from the third world basically destroying the fabric of our country. We've got 72
0: But he will tell you, Andy will tell you, that the boat crossings are coming down.
2: Yeah, well,
0: and he's right. I mean, factually, he is correct, but he seems to think that that's enough. And I think you'll find that most people, certainly people I talk to in my local pub, just go, I don't care if they're coming down, I just want them stopped, end of.
2: Yeah, so this is what I mean. Everyone I speak to, everyone I know, we want legal immigration to be very selective and low in number, right? And we want illegal immigration stopped completely. The thing is, Duncan, there are currently 72 million people in Britain trying to use an infrastructure fit for about 50 million.
0: Yeah.
2: That's why nothing publicly runs.
0: Nothing works. You're so right. And who are we going to blame for this then, Daniel? I'm going to blame all of the previous governments who are guilty of kicking the can down the road. It's all this short-term thinking in politics, never long-term.
2: Yeah, well, I blame the Uni Party. I blame the Labour and Conservative Party. And I can tell you firsthand that myself, most of my family and virtually all of my friends are going to be voting Reform, because I don't think we can continue down. We can't carry on like this. The decline and degradation.
0: No, you're right. We can't carry on like this. But I'll ask you this question. What do you know of Reform UK's plans for increasing the infrastructure in this country?
2: Well, I think what you're getting wrong is to actually get any form of real change in Britain, Duncan, you're going to have to overhaul Whitehall and the civil service first, okay? Yeah. You can't do anything.
0: You've got to challenge the blob.
2: Yeah, we can't carry on as we are, okay? Everyone knows that. If you vote Conservative, Labour, or God forbid Green, or anybody else, you'll get more of the same. Yeah. The only way you get real fundamental change is by voting Reform, because they...
0: I get that, Dan, but it's a fair question to ask you, mate, isn't it? What do you know of their plans to sort out the infrastructure of this country?
2: Well,
0: You see, this is the problem. They haven't told us. And I think if they want to be taken as a serious party of government, and you're not alone with your view, everyone I talk to in my local pub and elsewhere are just so fed up with what you would term as the uni party, they're looking to put their votes elsewhere. But I think Reform still have a job to do in saying to people, right, if we're in government, this is what we're going to do in terms of improving the infrastructure.
2: Yeah, but I think by addressing other problems, so the biggest problem we face is obviously immigration, right? It's destroying my country. It's destroying the Britain.
0: Well, I would suggest the biggest problem we face, mate, is the fact that we're bankrupt. We're skint as a nation. We've got to turn the economy around first.
2: So I think when it comes to infrastructure, there's a few things that you do. Yep. First of all, if you got rid of all the foreign nationals in our prisons and deported them, immediately the prison crisis is over. If we had mass deportations of people that don't contribute to Britain and millions left, I think our own people would be at top of the list for social housing, and I think the housing crisis would abate and ease. There's two major infrastructural things that are...
0: How does that help the economy?
2: Well, because if you've got people that don't contribute, are getting housing benefit and unemployment benefit,
0: so you're saving
2: welfare,
0: money. Yeah,
2: you're saving, you know, billions. Yeah. And the reality is that no one wanted the country to look like this. I never voted for mass immigration from the third world. No one I know did. I didn't ask for it. I didn't want it. Yet successive governments have shoved it down.
0: You're absolutely right to make that point, Daniel and Edson. Thank you for your call. It was a good one. 0344 499 1000. If you want to pick up on our challenging question this morning here at Talk, what's the difference between Keir Starmer and Andy Burnham? Got some great messages coming in regarding this. I'll do more of your calls and more of your voice notes on it. But up next, we're going to look at the questionable judgment of the current Archbishop of Canterbury. Her name is Dame Sarah Mullally, and she's been forced to make a change to something she did a couple of weeks ago. More on this in a few moments' time. This is Talk.
3: 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This is Talk.
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0: Peter Caldwell here from 7 o'clock tonight. I'm Duncan Barks. I'm here through until 1 o'clock this afternoon here at Talk, the home of common sense. Here's a staggering story regarding the Archbishop of Canterbury. It really gets us into the whole area regarding her judgment, or indeed lack of her judgment. Lambeth Palace has withdrawn an interfaith award the Archbishop of Canterbury gave on the anniversary of September the 11th to an Islamic cleric who honoured Osamar bin Laden. Dame Sarah Mullally presented the Reconciliation and Interfaith Award to Hafiz Tahir Asharifi, chairman of the Pakistan Ulami Council, a group of Islamic scholars, at a ceremony that took place 7 days ago at Lambeth Palace. It turns out that this council Mr. Ash Harafi's council awarded Bin Laden its highest order, or rather honour, in response to the UK government giving Salman Rushdie a knighthood in 2007, describing him as a Muslim warrior. The cleric praised Bin Laden, whose terror group killed 2,977 people in the attacks on the Twin Towers, for targeting British people. It's quite staggering, this. Let's get a view from Tim Dieppe, head of public policy at Christian Concern. Hello, Tim.
15: Hi, Duncan.
0: What's your take on what went on here?
15: I think it's an incredible misjudgment. I mean, it looks so idiotic, honestly, by the Archbishop there. Even the imagery looks crazy, like she stood there with a woman who's completely covered up, nameless, faceless. It's so embarrassing for the Church of England to have done this, to have awarded this highly regarded award to such a man who's done, said such crazy things. He's also supported the draconian blasphemy laws they have in Pakistan that are used to persecute Christians and have been used to punish Christians for many, many decades. He also supports polygamy. He also supports or spoke out in support of suicide bombings in Afghanistan on the basis that that's occupied territory. He said so many crazy things. And you just thought you'd have to look at him and his wife to think, well, are we really sure we want to give this guy an award? And I don't think she's ever going to live this down. I think she needs to resign. I think she's brought the whole of the Church of England into disrepute by giving this award. Everybody is absolutely shocked. It makes a mockery of the institution. It makes a mockery of the institution being an Archbishop of Canterbury. I think she's done so much damage to the reputation of the church. Everyone just thinks that she's a laughing stock and the church is a laughing stock. It could hardly be more absurd. Can you imagine a more absurd thing for her to do than to give a reconciliation award to somebody who has praised Osama bin Laden? I mean, it's hard to imagine something worse to do than this.
0: It is staggering. So just for clarity purposes, you're calling for her resignation this morning?
15: Yes, I am. Yes.
0: I think most talk viewers and listeners would find themselves thinking, myself included, which is just a bit of due diligence here, just a bit of research on this bloke would have revealed his lack of values, his beliefs, some of the things he said in the past. Yet it appears that this never happened. It beggars belief.
15: Well, it's not very difficult, these days of Google and AI, to do some basic research into the person you're planning to give a major award to with a massive ceremony, a photo opportunity and all this kind of thing. This is why it's all spilled out in the press, because, you can just go and do it. He's a prominent person in Pakistan. His speeches are all online. Lots of things that he's said are online before. He's even claimed to have met Osama bin Laden personally himself and so on. It's not very difficult to do a basic check or even just a basic AI check to see, has he said this? What has he said this? He said anything controversial? Did he praise Osama bin Laden one day? And then to give the award on September the 11th. Yeah. How extraordinarily stupid, really. I can't think of a better word. Is it to do this?
0: It is. It's rank stupidity.
15: How extraordinarily embarrassing for the Church of England to do it. It's so embarrassing. I don't really think how she can survive. I don't see how she's ever going to live it down. How is she ever going to live this down? That will be a meme forevermore about her reign as Archbishop of Canterbury, and it's just brought her into mockery and disrepute.
0: Tim, what's your take on where the Church of England finds itself at the moment? When did it start becoming this form of cuddly Christianity? What went wrong?
15: Oh, it's been going wrong for decades and decades, Duncan. And I think that the main problem is they've never actually disciplined anybody for saying something contrary to their vows, where they swear to uphold the 39 articles in the Church of England when they become a clergyman, where they get ordained. And then they go and say, I don't really believe this, or I don't really believe that. And they carry on, and nobody says, but you can't stay a vicar if you do that, or you can't carry on being ordained if you do that. And once you allow that, then it's free for all, isn't it? Yeah. Anyone can believe anyone, anything, anyone can say anything. And they support all sorts of crazy things, and they call for banning conversion therapy, which is basically banning Christianity, effectively, and criminalising consensual conversations and pastoral conversations and things. And they call for blessing of same-sex relationships, which, basically Christianity and Judaism and most other religions have said are not the proper place for sexual relationships for many, many centuries. And they've just gone thoroughly woke and thoroughly, basically, almost morally bankrupt, really. I mean, there are many very good local churches in the Church of England with good ministers that are preaching solidly and have not capitulated to this nonsense. But the hierarchy is really almost completely gone. I think, and it's been pretty much captured, and I think it needs an absolute root and branch. And you have to have some discipline where you say, if you don't believe this stuff, you can't carry on, you can't be in this organization, you can't minister a Church of England to clergyman if you're calling for a redefinition of the marriage definition which you signed up to swore to uphold, you know, for example. So you've got to have some discipline like this, and without that, it's obviously going to go wrong, and that's where the rot has come in, and that's why it's been allowed to carry on like this. And, you know, I hope they can restore themselves, you know, recover themselves, revive themselves somehow, but it's going to take a lot of work, and it needs a real root and branch reform, and it means some discipline where you say, if you openly say, I don't believe this article of faith, you have to resign. You'll have to resign. That's how it should be.
0: Tim, thank you for your time. That's Tim Dieppe, Head of Public Policy, a Christian Concern here on Talk. It's almost 10:45. Messages coming in regarding this question, this very difficult question, because I don't think you can answer it, and I say that with respect and love. What is the difference between Keir Starmer and Andy Burnham? Maybe there are some slicker videos. We're asking this question because it appears leaked documents reveal that a lot of what Andy Burnham's coming out with was in a plan to kind of reinvigorate Keir Starmer's failing premiership. What is the difference between the two? Let's take a voice note. This is Sean.
16: Morning, Duncan. Sean from Grimsby. Replacing Keir Starmer with Andy Burnham, it's like pooing your pants and only changing your top. You're still going to have to walk around in the very same mess that he created in the first place. And if Andy Burnham actually is the answer, then we need to start thinking, what is the question?
0: Thank you, Sean, for making my morning. There's a mental image that's going to take a while to erase from my mind. It's like pooing your pants and changing your top, I think, was the quote. Can always rely on Talk viewers and listeners to raise a smile. Messages coming in here. This is Tina in Derbyshire. Says, Duncan, there is no difference between Andy Burnham and Keir Starmer. They were and are totally out of their depth. Thank you for that, Tina. Anne says, one is shorter than the other. Is that the case? Can we get our vast team of researchers on the case to find the height of the former Prime Minister, Sir Keir Starmer, and the height of the current Prime Minister, Andy Burnham? Well, who's taller? It's got to be Burnham's got to be taller, hasn't it? Another one here. This is Kath. What's the difference between Keir Starmer and Andy Burnham? Starmer had an exit strategy. Burnham apparently mistook it for the manifesto. Well, who is he? Andy Burnham's 2 inches taller than Keir Starmer. He's 5'10", so there you are. You learn something new every day. What do they say? Every day's a school day. And one more here. I have to read these and then just put myself mentally in the position that I don't laugh too much when I read them out. This is from Glenn, who's in Leeds. Composure. Duncan, the difference between Starmer and Burnham? It's a different monkey, just the same Marxist organ grinder. It's all vibes and no substance. We need a bleeder, not a performative dancing AI monkey. 0344 499 1000 for your calls, your voice notes and your WhatsApp messages. 10:45 is the time. Up next, Andy Burnham's devolution drive, which you might have heard about. He keeps banging on about it every given opportunity. He thinks it's the future of the United Kingdom. It's going to boost economic growth. Question is, how much is it costing the taxpayer? We'll get into that next here at Talk.
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2: It's starting to ease now on the M1 following an earlier overturned vehicle from Junction 24 for Nottingham South and East Midlands Airport through to Junction 23A for Derby and Tamworth. It's on the move around Junction 25 for Nottingham now northbound. Southbound it's also starting to clear and the earlier diversion routes on the A42 are also moving well. There is an enclosure on the eastbound side of the M4 on the exit slip road to the Caldera at Junction 24. I'm Hannah Cox.
21: 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Across the UK, this is Talk.
0: 10 minutes to 11, Friday morning. I'm Duncan Barks. This is Talk, the home of common sense. You will have heard the Prime Minister, Andy Burnham, often talk about devolution. I think it's his pet hobby, to be honest with you. And of course, he's got skin in the game because he was mayor for Greater Manchester. My word, don't we know it, for many, many years. And I think it's fair to say we can say that this is Burnham's, well, one of Burnham's flagship policies. This idea that you have greater devolution across the United Kingdom. You give regional mayors more power. You give them more cash as well. You give them tax raising powers. Great. It's going to be the solution to all of these countries' problems. The great people at the Taxpayers Alliance have done some research on this, looking at the sheer cost of Andy Burnham's devolution plans. Let's get more meat on the bones regarding this. Will Yarwood is Campaigns Director at the TPA, Taxpayers Alliance. Hello, Will.
22: Morning, Duncan. Thanks for having me on the show.
0: Always a pleasure to talk to you and to highlight the work of the Taxpayers Alliance. Now, we know that the current Prime Minister keeps banging on about devolution. Every given moment he seems to talk about it in his interviews. I think it's fair to say he sees it as a solution to all of this country's problems. My concern and your concern here is the sheer cost of this. What have you uncovered?
22: Well, basically, Duncan, we've been looking at the combined authorities and the effectiveness of them over the last few years. So we've looked all the way back to 2019, all the way up to 2024. And what we found essentially is this is just another layer of bureaucracy being pushed on the British people, which then they in turn have to obviously cough up for. So in regards to just staffing costs over the last 5 years or so, it's reached across nine combined authorities to £341 million. Wow. That's not a small chunk of change. That's a significant increase from 2019. You also look at staffing individually in different combined authorities. There was six which had sort of comparable data points, and we had a look at their staff earning a total remuneration package of over 50 grand. That significantly increased by almost 200% between 2019 and 2024, with the worst offender being, drumroll please, Andy Burnham, very own Greater Manchester Combined Authority, with over 500 people, 500 staff members earning over 50 grand in total remuneration in that combined authority. So yeah, our view at the Taxpayers Alliance is while there may be some place for combined authorities in the overall makeup of the UK's governance system, and I'm sure we can talk about that in a little bit more detail, the key problem that Burnham has is that he's going to have to sell this as a way in which we're going to promote regional growth. You know, good growth in every postcode and hope in every heart.
0: Yes.
22: But in reality, all he will do is just add to an already thick layer of bureaucracy that British taxpayers are going to have to pay for, and quite frankly, they don't actually see any real results in their local areas from
0: this. And I don't think people do, and he's got a selling job to do, because particularly in the south of England, there is a suspicion about these devolution plans. Because in the north, though, people have kind of got used to it, and it's almost like they swallowed the pill that this is a good thing. And I'm also awestruck by what you mentioned regarding the Greater Manchester Combined Authority. Your research reveals that Caroline Simpson, who now runs Burnham's Number 10 North, where I believe he is today, was earning over £240,000 a year in her previous role as Chief Executive of Greater Manchester Combined Authority. £240,000, Will, yet the Prime Minister, whoever it happens to be this week, gets £174,000 a year. I mean, I think most talk viewers and listeners will just find it absurd that some of these salaries are so high.
22: Yeah, completely, and it's not the first time we see this. I mean, we see this in NHS Trust. We do an NHS Rich List every single year, which reveals the amount of NHS Trust chief executives and bosses on over £100,000 in terms of remuneration, with many of them having no link between performance and pay.
0: No.
22: Some of the worst performing.
0: Well, that's the worst part of this, isn't it? Yeah. You and I, you know, if we work in what you would call the private sector, anything that's not paid for by the taxpayer, you know, from this platform talk, if your viewing figures are rubbish, you know, you don't come back, it's that kind of stuff. You know, if you work in the private sector and you make widgets, you know, if you're not selling enough widgets or making enough widgets, you'd be shown the door. That's how it all works. In the public sector, which is what we're talking about here, you can be pretty crap at your job and you still carry on existing, don't you? I mean, it's remarkable.
22: Yeah, precisely. You just fall upwards and upwards and upwards into more high-ranking positions. And on a local authority level, if you're doing a bad job as a chief executive at one council, you can just be moved around to another council. Yeah. They do that all the time in local government. But yeah, in relation to the combined authorities more specifically, Burnham basically, because of course he was obviously Manchester mayor, if you didn't know already, Duncan, he was Manchester mayor for quite a long time, and things like combined authorities are effectively the way to run the country. But you look at basically what Manchester turned into when he had run that combined authority, right? He was supposedly going to end homelessness. Did that work? No, it didn't at all. You know, there's areas in Manchester which people don't want to go to anymore because of how bad it is in regards to homelessness and indeed other addiction problems. Then, of course, you have to consider the council precept, the combined authority's precept that they can impose. That's almost about £129 or so now in Manchester, and it's significantly increased over the last few years. So in my view, and then obviously look at the staffing costs, like I mentioned earlier. So in our view, while combined authorities may have a role to play in some areas, the problem ultimately for Burnham is that he's going to be selling this as a way to get good growth in every postcode, that everyone's going to have regional representation. But all it is going to do is just create more layers of bureaucracy imposed upon British people. All the while, actually, there's no reduction in the size of the state, either in Westminster or on the local council level. So all taxpayers are going to be doing is paying for another layer of bureaucrats, another layer of bureaucrats earning, you know, gold-plated public sector pensions and earning, you know, lovely salaries that they could not even get in the private sector, all the while they're seeing, you know, their towns, their areas just completely go down the pan. So I think this devolution deal that Burnham wants to push forward is not the silver bullet he makes it out to be.
0: No, I think you're right. So, I mean, I fall into the camp that this is just going to create another layer of quite useless politicians at taxpayers' expense. Will, just fill us in, because I think I'm right in saying that Burnham has given some of these regional mayors tax-raising powers, which is quite handy, isn't it? You know, if you want to prop up your salary.
22: Yeah, and the problem is also regarding the council precepts is there's no cap on them. So basically, unlike, say, council tax, well, I mean, the council tax position has changed now because you can now hike things beyond the referendum cap. But originally, there was a 4.9% cap on what a council could raise. And if they wanted to raise more than that in a single year, they had to go straight to the Secretary of State in Whitehall, or they had to call a local referendum. There's nothing like that in combined authorities. Precepts can just be raised endlessly. And one of the recommendations we make in this paper, which people can check out at taxpayersalliance.com, is we actually recommend that council precepts have a referendum cap similar to how council tax has, so that local taxpayers can't be, you know, basically done in by another form of council tax from a combined authority. But in regards to tax raising powers more broadly, the big one at the moment, Duncan, is of course the tourism tax, or what we call at the TPA the holiday tax, which is going to be a levy imposed on people taking essentially staycations in a variety of these areas around the country, which is going to have an extreme effect not just on the pockets of ordinary hardworking Brits, but an extreme effect on the hospitality industry, who's already been slammed, endlessly slammed by this Labour government in relation to the employers' national insurance hike, the Employment Rights Act, the increase in the minimum wage, you know, you name it. You know, and there's many people in the hospitality industry who are saying, no, no, please, Burnham, do not go ahead with this. But I think this is just a way in which Burnham can give mayors and new combined authorities a cynical way to raise more money.
0: Well,
22: I
0: think you're right. And the thing here is, for someone who keeps banging on about growth, etc., and hope in every postcode, as you rightly mentioned, hospitality bosses, tourism bosses are going, this measure of yours, this holiday tax, this tourism tax, is effectively anti-growth. So whilst he's talking a very good game, the reality is completely different.
22: Yeah, completely. And there's been, we did some analysis at the TPA and showed how this would actually remove money from the overall tourism economy and actually be negative in general for growth and the hospitality industry. And also just negative for ordinary families. I'm like, I'm sorry, why does a family of four have to pay an extra £100 to £150 on top of their staycation payments because the local combined authority wants to raise more money? It's completely egregious. And it's not just in combined authorities they've been doing this, Duncan. We at the TPA have been up in North West Wales recently, campaigning against a overnight visitors levy that councils want to impose there. And luckily, we at the TPA managed to get both of those stopped in their tracks, which is great. Yeah. And we had lots of public support on that, which was amazing, from local people in hotels and restaurants and pubs and the like. And they all rallied round and said, yep, we're going to support this campaign by the Taxpayers Alliance and get the council to listen to us. And thankfully, the councils did. But the problem is this is going to be a nationwide issue now if these tax-raising powers are given to combined authority mayors. And also, when he creates more combined authorities, they're going to have the same tax rate hiking powers, both on precepts and on tourism taxes. And our view at the TPA is you need to scrap the tourism tax entirely, and also we need to put a cap on those council precepts so local taxpayers aren't being just, you know, fleeced in another way.
0: No. Will, very quickly, just give us the Taxpayers Alliance view on what we're hearing this morning, that the Chancellor John Healey is considering taxing holiday lets as second homes rather than as businesses, which of course would add thousands of pounds to the cost of running them. I mean, we shouldn't be surprised about this, but what does it actually mean for people?
22: Well, it means, well, first of all, it's just a cynical tax grab, if I'm honest with you, Duncan. The Chancellor is running out of ways to raise money because, of course, he can't raise income tax, VAT, or national insurance, because that will break Labour Party manifesto promises made in 2024. Although, of course, I think they have broken their promises in a variety of other things. But that's a story for a different day. Look, this is just going to be another attack on the essentially the hospitality industry, the idea that people renting out their homes so that people can stay in them for staycations and the like aren't in the hospitality industry is obviously...
0: It's also a war on wealth as well, isn't it? It's typical socialist policy, this.
22: It's a complete war on wealth, and this combined with the mansion tax, of course, which is going to hit people who have houses about 1.5 million, 2 million, is just going to basically try and create more money for the Treasury to spend more on welfare, effectively. Yeah. But also, when you think about the mansion tax and you think about this new tax they're imposing, it's going to be on ordinary people, not the so-called wealthy or the rich. It's people who have, you know, decent houses that have grown in price over the last few years due to a lack of house building and also due to quantity.
0: They're coming after the same people. They're rinsing again. Will Yarwood, got to leave it there, but thank you. That's William Yarwood, Campaigns Director of the Taxpayers Alliance. After 11, my guest is royal biographer Angela Levin. A slew of royal stories we need to talk about this morning, including some of the claims made by Earl Spencer. We'll get into those after the 11 o'clock news here at Talk.
3: 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Headlines.
4: A journalist who knows Princess Diana's brother says he's never come across as anything other than a truth teller. We've been hearing from Andy Webb as the latest extract from Earl Spencer's book claims the then Prince Charles sounded elated after Diana's death. He also claims Charles told him she'd soon be forgotten. Mr. Webb says he's got no reason to disbelieve him.
5: That conversation itself had been relayed to me confidentially, and I'm sure not only me. So this isn't, it seems to me, something not just dredged up to flog a few copies of a book. If indeed it's not true, then Charles Spencer was lying through his teeth when he relayed that story to me.
4: Buckingham Palace says grief can often cloud memory. A review of more than 500 patients at an NHS trust has found 20 women have had unnecessary mastectomies, while more than 70 suffered significant harm. The County Durham and Darlington Foundation Trust has apologised as its investigation continues. A leaked document suggests Andy Burnham's announcing policies that were originally designed to try to save Sir Keir Starmer's premiership. It's got 50 ideas on, 20 of which had been adopted by Sir Keir. Well, Sky News says Mr. Burnham has taken forward another 6, with 8 more to come. Critics have called him a copy and paste PM, but the Times columnist Sonia Soda thinks it's fair enough.
6: He is a Labour Prime Minister. The manifesto that this Labour government was elected upon was a 2024 manifesto. It would be really weird if Andy Burnham came in and started ripping absolutely everything up just because Keir Starmer did it.
4: Cole Palmer and Trent Alexander-Arnold have been recalled to England's first squad since the World Cup. There are four Nations League games in the coming weeks. And a new species of cat's been discovered for the first time in more than 100 years. Named the Tilcayo, it's been found in a forest in Bolivia. That's the latest. I'm Tom Crosdale.
3: 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News. 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
0: Good morning, this is Duncan Barks. It's Talk, the home of common sense. I'm here through until 1 o'clock this afternoon. Really good to have you along, whatever you're doing. Thank you for choosing us. We're on YouTube, we're on DAB+, digital radio, on the Talk app, and of course on your smart speaker. It's a place where the UK comes to talk. 0344 499 1000. That number, so important for your WhatsApps, your voice notes and your calls. As we continue to ask the question, what's the difference between Keir Starmer and Andy Burnham? Some great messages coming in and voice notes on that, and some great calls. Keep them coming. I also want to look at something that's dominating the front pages this morning of pretty much all of the national newspapers. We're talking about Swan Song, Diana, My Sister, the book by Charles Spencer. Earl Spencer has released this tome. It's being serialised in the Daily Mail. It makes bizarre reading. Lots of claims in this book generating headlines this morning. I mean, the Daily Mail front page, Queen offered to restore Diana's HRH after she died. That's the Mail's front page. Elsewhere, the Times, Charles was elated after Diana died, the Earl claims. Princess thought of suicide at Beachy Head is one of the claims in the book. Palace stays silent after previous statement is the front page of the Times. I mean, the Daily Express says Charles was emphatic. We respect Diana's memory. That's their front page. And the Sun asking the question that all of us want the answer to. Why is he doing this to the King now? Let's get an answer from royal biographer Angela Levin, who joins us. Good morning.
25: Hello.
0: I can't imagine what's happening and going through the head of anyone who advises the King, or indeed anyone else at Buckingham Palace at the moment, when they wake up this morning and they see these front pages. I mean, it's startling.
25: They are startling, but actually for me, what's more startling is how Charles Spencer's has lied and lied and lied. I wrote Harry's biography, and I spent a lot of time talking to him about the time when Diana died. Mm. And his father was crying. I mean, as soon as he heard, he rushed out in the street, in the road, because he didn't know what to do, and he just cried and cried. He came back and spoke to William, and they cried together. And then they went in to speak to Harry and tried not to cry much, but they couldn't help it. So don't tell me that he was delighted. I mean, he absolutely was not. And the whole point of their relationship was that he had to do it. He had to do it for his grandmother. And she was much younger than him. And Queen Elizabeth, the Queen Mother, and Baroness Fermoy, which was Diana's grandmother, and they wanted to absolutely force them to get married. Now, Charles was in his early 30s. The Queen Elizabeth was very cross that he hadn't got yet a marriage and children, and so he married her. He thought she was very sweet. He thought she was a lovely girl, but they didn't have much in common. So it wasn't a hate thing. He didn't dislike her. It just was an awkward thing because the parents were fed up with him being single, and he gave in. And so The fact that he didn't like her was completely wrong, and his responsibility, his instant responsibility to look after his two children would never have made him delighted. Of course not. So I think that Charles Spencer is appalling to try and make things worse, which is quite obvious that he wants to do.
0: Well, that's what it seems like. Let's explore this in a bit more detail. I mean, the idea that Earl Spencer has alleged that the King sounded, quote, giddily elated like a lottery winner is simply poisonous when he refers to the morning Diana, on the morning that Diana, Prince of Wales, died. What's driving this, Angela?
25: Well, he's never liked Prince Charles.
0: No.
25: He was quite jealous that he wasn't a prince himself. And I think, you know, this is decided. This is here, his timing, where he's going to be hateful and get his own back, because the king is not so well. He's got cancer. Mm. So he'd get his own back. I have a fear that he's with Harry. Harry says he doesn't know very much about it. I know quite a lot about how Harry behaves now. And they want to make their lives, punish the king, and also want to get a lot of money. I mean, certainly Charles Spencer does, and that's what he's doing.
0: So would you go so far as to say that there's collusion going on here with Harry and Earl Spencer
25: over
0: the timing of this, and indeed the contents of the book?
25: Absolutely collusion. He would have talked about it quite a lot. And he went to speak to his uncle several times recently. And I think that's all been done very quietly. Harry doesn't know very much either, because he was only 12.
0: Yeah.
25: So he can't remember it. So them pretending that they know what happened and what they said is a nonsense. But also, what is most important that not everybody is mentioning is that Charles Spencer said that he wasn't taking words that they actually said. He was taking words from the king that he thought he'd said, the words from Diana, his sister, what he thought he would do. So it doesn't matter if I haven't really got it, he said. It's just the things I think that Diana in particular would feel comfortable in what I'm saying. Well, I don't think she would be satisfied. He was awful to her. When the marriage wasn't going on for too long, and she went to speak to him in his vast home, and he wouldn't have her. He wouldn't take her. He was very, very unkind to her for years. And I think it was because he was jealous, but he just didn't like her, and it made her cry, and she was very unhappy. She's been vile to women that he's been married to. He's really hurt them. His father actually showed him how to hit women, mothers. And Diana's mother ran away because she got fed up with being bashed around by her father. So you see, there's a sort of anger in that family.
0: Yeah, and I mean, one of the things that struck me reading the various claims this morning in the newspapers earlier is that there appears to be no red line here when we talk about Earl Spencer. I mean, remarkably unedifying to actually put into print that he believed, or he claims, his sister Diana on a number of occasions drove to Beachy Head, Eastbourne and East Sussex, with thoughts of suicide going through her head. He says not just once, but on a number of occasions. I mean, this kind of stuff really shouldn't be put into print by your brother, should it?
25: No, it shouldn't. But you see, he's like that with all sorts of women and all sorts of people. He doesn't really care. What about the king? If you know someone's not well, you don't try and make them feel worse, do you? Even if you don't like them, keep out. This is a book that he wants to make a lot of money off and be as nasty as he can be. And what are they going to do about it? You know, it's one of those books. And I think Harry's was very similar. There seems to be a fashion now for saying awful things to people, which is not true. Harry did that about his own family. And everybody thinks it's marvellous to buy it because it's very interesting, never mind if it's true or not. It's really upset me and made me furious.
0: understandably, and I think...
25: I think
0: many people, yourself included, viewers and listeners to Talk, will find some of these allegations staggering, and will find it, the only word I can think of, or the phrase I can think of, is remarkably distasteful that Earl Spencer has put this kind of stuff into print. Let me ask you what your take is on how this will impact on William, the Prince of Wales. I mean, you can argue here that not only is his brother trying to do as much damage as possible to the royal family, but also his uncle is as well.
25: Yes, that's terrible, isn't it? I mean, he's very quiet, but what his wife is doing, who's a wonderful woman, and they're going out together, they're doing things, they're having fun, she's making him laugh. I think she's one of those good women who bring out the best in people. And that's what I think she's doing. He's actually had to shut his brain to how Harry has been for many years now. Harry's been very rude about him and very rude about his wife. And I think that most people who have a wife they love, it hurts them much more for the wife be attacked than he was. And I think he's just blocking his head. He won't do it altogether, but he is trying just to take no notice. We haven't heard a word from him, and that's the way he's just sort of swallowing it and sat back and can't do it. He can't do anything about it. But I hope he's thinking, you know, when I become king, he will get it.
0: Do you think we should be braced for more revelations from Earl Spencer's book?
25: No, I just hate it. I've found it very hard to read through anyway. I have to say this, they won't be pleased with me, but I can't understand why the newspaper wants to do such a hideous thing. I mean, is that for money too? I mean, surely... I don't think that's a very nice thing to do. And if it's somebody else who's taken it, well, okay. But you can say this is so disgusting and you can't prove almost anything there, then I don't think we should have done it.
0: Final question for you related to the tsunami of royal stories doing the rounds today, going off in a slightly different direction. But I'm staggered to hear that Sarah Ferguson is believed to be seeking a face-to-face meeting with King Charles, reportedly pushing for such a meeting as she battles what's been described as a financial crisis following the fallout from the Epstein scandal. The former Duchess of York is said to want a private summit with the monarch to discuss her future and what has happened to her relationship with the royal family. I think most people in this country just see Sarah Ferguson as someone who found fame having received toe jobs on a sunbed from her alleged financial advisor. Why does she not read the room, Angela, and realise that going to a newspaper and saying, oh, I think I need to have a word with Charles to explain my situation, no one cares?
25: Well, I think she wants to say that to get him a bit nervous because she's also writing a book. She's going to do television talks, and actually it's a threat, which is to say with, Spencer and Harry, you know, they want to frighten them. And Meghan, she's doing it as well. She keeps saying she's going to carry on with this book she's writing. It's just that they want to frighten them. And if they frighten them, they will give them money and therefore they won't have to, you know, take the trouble of writing a book or talking. She'd like to talk, but it's all, I wouldn't believe what she said anyway. So there we are.
0: It's all rather grubby. Angela, thank you for your time as always. That's Angela Levin, royal biographer here on Talk. I want you to answer this question this morning at 11:15. It's a very simple one. When you hear and see these royal stories that are absolutely everywhere at the moment, particularly as a result of the book by Charles Spencer, Swan Song, Diana, My Sister, containing all kinds of allegations in there, including the idea that the king sounded, quote, giddily elated like a lottery winner on the morning that Diana, Princess of Wales, died. Allegations that Diana, on a number of occasions, drove to Beachy Head in East Sussex and contemplated suicide. When you hear and see all of these stories. Who do you believe? This comes down to trust, doesn't it? This comes down to you and I hearing stuff, reading stuff, and going, well, actually, who's telling the truth here? Is it Earl Spencer, do you believe? Diana's brother, who after, what, 30 years since she died, finally thinks it's time that people in this country got to hear the truth? Is it all about just selling books and making as much money as possible? What's it about? Who do you believe in all of this? I think that's the question we need to ask. 0344 499 1000 is the number for your calls, your voice notes and your WhatsApp messages. It's all about belief, isn't it? Who do you trust and who do you believe when we continue to read all of these stories about the current state of our royal family and things that apparently happened over 30 years ago? It's 11:15. This is Talk.
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1: Clockwise on the M25, the exit slip road is closed at the Darrenth interchange at Junction 2 and the A2. That closure is to an accident. Eastbound on the M4, a lane closure on the exit slip road at the Caldra, Junction 24. The M4 itself is slow into the Bringlass tunnels before Malpas Road at Junction 26. And northbound on the M5, a partial block. That's to an obstruction on the road between Gloucester and Cirencester through to the Golden Valley Bypass. I'm Hannah Cox.
0: See it. Hear it. Talk it. Across the UK. Talk Energy. The home of common sense. This is Talk.
2: 20 past 11, Friday morning. I'm Duncan Barks. This is Talk. It's the home of common sense. A ton of stuff going on here as we pick over some of the big news stories of the morning. 0344 499 1000. When we talk about the royal family and all of these allegations made in this book by Earl Spencer, who do you believe in the Battle of the Royals? We're looking at that. Bit of net zero chat going on as well. How committed should Britain be to net zero? Because our energy bills are going up, there are net zero levies attached to it. Andy Burnham, Prime Minister, has doubled down on achieving net zero by 2050. And we continue to explore and ask you, what's the difference between Keir Starmer and Andy Burnham? As we have leaked documents, courtesy of Sky News, revealing that all Andy Burnham's done is nicked a load of ideas that Keir Starmer was about to do. Ideas that he and his team put together to try and keep the Prime Minister, that's Keir Starmer, in his job. 0344 499 1000. Lines available now. Call me, we'll chat. Voice note me, we'll play them out. WhatsApp me, I'll read them out. Right, let's get some calls on the air. Cindy's in Michigan. Good morning.
3: Good morning. Such a good show, Duncan.
2: You're very
3: Such
2: kind.
3: A good show.
2: Getting away a bit so far, minus a couple of hiccups. What would you like to say?
3: Well, I'd like to say that I think that this is my opinion here. That Earl Spencer is making this up. I did see an interview with him a few years ago. They showed on the television a clip, and he was saying how good Charles was.
2: Yeah.
3: So why is he flipping the script now? I think it's to do with money.
2: Do you think it's all about cash?
3: It's always about money. That's what makes people lie.
2: But if that's the case, Cindy, it is massively depressing, this, isn't it? Because some of the stuff he's claiming in his book is really, really unsavoury and unpalatable. And I made this point earlier to Angela Levin, royal biographer. There appears to be no red lines here. Do you know what I mean? The idea that you would talk about your sister contemplating suicide on a number of occasions during her marriage to Charles, it's just staggering.
3: It's trashy. I think it's trashy.
2: So it's all about the cash.
3: It's all about cash. And you know what? The British people have more respect for the royal family than to believe this book. I think most people will have common sense.
2: Well, I hope so, because otherwise all it does is it gives Republicans, those who want a republic in this country, not a royal family, a great deal of muscle to strengthen their argument by going, well, look at this lot. They're massively dysfunctional. Cindy, thank you for that. James is in Surrey. Hello, James. Welcome.
4: Hi there. Yes, I was asked to ring back about the Archbishop of Canterbury story.
2: Yes, and her staggeringly lack of judgment.
4: Yes, yeah, so I am an Anglican clergyman. I left the Church of England because it was so woke.
2: Yeah. If I can ask you, sorry to interrupt you, James, but what was the catalyst? What was the final thing that made you think, I need to get out of here?
4: It was the gay blessings thing. I thought, actually, this church is no longer Christian. It's no longer going with the Bible. And as Jesus said, if the salt loses its saltiness, it's good for nothing but to be thrown out and trampled by men. And that's what you're seeing, that people have contempt for the church. When the church isn't distinctive, it's just like society, then why bother being a Christian? Why bother going to church? But to go back to the Archbishop of Canterbury, I think her position is untenable.
2: You do. That's interesting. That is interesting. I mean, this idea, I was picking this over this morning, James, on the train on the way in, and I just found myself thinking the sheer lack of judgment, not just by the Archbishop of Canterbury, but presumably some people around her who you would have thought would do some, for want of a better description, a bit of Googling, a bit of research to find out more about this Islamic cleric who wanted Osama bin Laden. You would have thought a bit of research would have revealed that this guy's a bit of a wrong'un.

0: Yes, but I mean, she's very low quality. I mean, when she was appointed as the Bishop of London, I mean, I used to be under Richard Chartres.
1: Right.
0: The difference in quality was staggering, staggering. And I mean, I've actually even heard, a sermon at my old church where, you know, she would have done the best she could have because it was an evangelical church. She was good for 5 minutes and then it was just dross.
1: So do you think, let's cut to the chase here, and I don't want to put words in your mouth, James, but do you think that she was appointed because she was female?
0: Yes, absolutely. And to be honest, she is a woke DEI appointment. I would say she's a colonial appointment. The way the Anglican Communion now is, it should have been an African. It should have been an African. That's where all the millions of people, millions of Anglicans are now. It should have been an African to head up the Anglican Communion. And to have a woman who actually half of the communion don't recognize as a bishop is the most arrogant colonial appointment you could make.
1: You think she should have the decency to resign?
0: Yes. Yes. The photo was wrong. The award was wrong. The naivety was wrong. There should not be any interfaith awards now, I think. It's such a difficult area.
1: Yeah.
0: It's a minefield. Give out Christian awards, fine.
1: Yes.
0: Don't give out interfaith awards.
1: Well, I think you're absolutely right. James in Surrey, thank you for your call. 11:25 is the time. It's Talk. It's a home of common sense. 0344 499 1000. If you want to pick up on anything you've heard inside the last 10 minutes, this call's about net zero. It's in Newcastle. It's Jerry. Hello, Jerry.
2: Hello, Duncan. How are you?
1: Very well, sir. What would you like to say?
2: Right. This net zero thing's been giving me a bad head.
1: Oh, dear.
2: They keep claiming that renewables is 3 times cheaper than gas, which at the point of generation, it may be, although I would probably say it's less than double now. The other thing is that most of our bills are actually determined by the gas price because we need gas to make up the last portion, mainly because we don't have enough renewables or we need it for stability because gas power stations provide things that renewables can't, like reactive load management, voltage support, and backup for grid frequency. So you can't really do without the gas station. So the question really is, why don't they remove the carbon tax on gas generation? Because that would bring down the price of everything.
1: Yeah.
2: Because you're going to have to use it anyway. The other thing with net zero is if we get a winter blocking high, what the Germans call a Dunkelflaute, that's a time where you can get a high pressure sitting over the UK, temperatures plummet, you have virtually no wind, and in the middle of winter you have virtually no solar. If we don't have gas, then the grid is going to collapse. Because if you're going to try and make that up with things like batteries, you would need trillions of pounds worth of batteries to see you through what can be often at least a week, can be as long as 3 weeks. So there's no answer to that. The government, in its current thinking, believes what it's going to do is it's going to use renewables to produce hydrogen, which it will then burn in the gas-fired power station. But that loop is failed for several reasons. One is that by the time you take the cost of the renewables, you put it through an electrolyzer, you then put it through a storage network, and you then pump it to a gas-fired power station to burn, it's roughly about a 25% efficiency. So if the renewables are costing you at the moment, say, £90 a megawatt hour for wind, it would be £360 a megawatt hour for hydrogen generation, when a gas station can do that for about £150.
1: Understood. So given the economics of it and the finances that you've explained brilliantly, I mean, why do you think Andy Burnham and this Labour government are still pursuing net zero by 2050? Because you're not the first person to argue it's more expensive. We also know that it has an impact in terms of what it means for jobs. If you look at other forms of energy, why is he pursuing this?
2: I think they're pursuing it because most of our politicians today are lightweight. And yes, I would agree that the climate is warming. Mm-hmm. So they would their argument seems to be the scientists say this, therefore we have to do it and we can't question it.
1: Yeah. It's also become a religion for some people, Jerry, hasn't it?
2: Well, it has, but that's part of the problem. The problem is you can't do anything if it's going to bankrupt you to do it. So all very well accepting the science, but if the engineering says this is going to be incredibly expensive, and because it's incredibly expensive and your entire economy runs on energy, that if you don't have energy, your economy will collapse and you won't have any money to go net zero, but you will at least be net zero by having bankrupted yourself.
1: Good explanation. Listen, I'm going to leave it there. Thank you. That's Jerry in Newcastle. 0344 499 1000 for your thoughts on this. How committed should Britain be to net zero? Because the Prime Minister has doubled down on this in the last couple of days. Talking of our Prime Minister, one of our questions this morning is the difference between him and, keep up, the former Prime Minister, Keir Starmer. This is George.
3: Morning, Duncan. Hope you have a great show. George in Leicester. So what's the difference between two-tier Keir and Andy Pandy? One's controlled by strings, which makes him a puppet, and the other one's a muppet.
1: I needed to hear that before we played it out. You can't keep doing this to me, playing out voice notes. Well, I don't know what's in them because I can't compose myself. Thank you for that, George. Very, very amusing. Keep your voice notes coming in. 0344 499 1000 is the number here at Talk. It's the home of common sense. Up next, David Shipley, investigative journalist on crime and justice issues and a former prisoner. As we look at prisoners facing doubling up in one person's cells to create more capacity in the nation's prisons, we'll get into that. And also the story about the lifeboat services in Portsmouth being suspended over anti-migrant protests. Don't go anywhere. This is Talk.
4: The barnyard of common sense. 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
1: Just on 11.30, I'm Duncan Barks. It's Talk, the home of common sense. Some royal reaction coming in off the back of some of the revelations, some of the allegations made by Earl Spencer in his new book that's been serialised in a national newspaper, and those allegations making the front pages of many of today's newspapers. I'm asking you, when we talk about the royals, who do you trust? Who do you believe in the battle of the royals? Because there's a lot of stuff flying around here. And quite interestingly, talking to Angela Levin earlier, she was of the view that Harry has colluded with Earl Spencer, his uncle, over the timing of this to inflict as much damage as possible to King Charles and the royal family. Do you think there's mileage behind that? 0344 499 1000. This one here from Suze, who says, Duncan, decent people would not broadcast private details that hurt existing and innocent members of a family. Harry and Charles are very unpleasant, money-grabbing, spiteful specimens, says Suze. An utter disgrace. I think the Charles here is the Earl of Spencer Charles, not the King Charles. Thank you for that, Suze. I think you're right. Johanna from Salisbury, I don't agree with Angela Levin. It took 2 years to commission Earl Charles Spencer's book and pass a legal team. It was planned for the 30th year of Diana's death. He had a relative, an insider in the royal house too. The newspapers have sensationalised extracts. We don't know any of the context any of the quotes were written in. Earl Charles Spencer has written many revered historical books. He doesn't need the money. He has plenty despite divorces. Well, I mean, look, you know, I don't want to keep plugging this, but it's the Mail who have got the got all of the stuff in here. Nothing, by my reckoning. And I read it earlier on the train on the way in. I keep talking about getting the train on the way in because it's always remarkable if it actually gets you here on time. And I was reading this, and I don't think anything's been taken out of context here, Johanna. But thank you very much for your message. Back to your messages regarding the difference between Keir Starmer and Andy Burnham. John Roberts, who's in Germany, says, one's the King of the North. Can I read that out? Really? One's the King of the North and the other's the Queen of the South. Ba-boom. Thank you. Tony in West Yorkshire, what's the difference between Keir Starmer and Andy Burnham? Burnham wasn't voted in by a public vote. No, you're absolutely right. I think that is factually correct. And we'll do one more here. Mark from London says, dear, the difference between Bill and Ben, Starmer would be an amazing spitting image head, while Burnham would be amazing as Penfold if Danger Mouse goes to the West End. Have a great week. I think you need to be of a certain age. I don't know. I'm going to check with Ted. Do you know what Danger Mouse is, Ted? You're aware of it. You didn't watch it as a kid, though, did you? Because you're far too young. Ted's producing this morning. So, if you're probably in your late 40s, early 50s, you will get the Danger Mouse reference. Thank you for that, Mark. Let's take a call. This is Matt in Cheshire. Hello, Matt. Welcome.
14: Hi. Good morning, Duncan.
1: Morning, sir.
14: There are very few differences. The main one I would say is just the glasses frames, and Andy Burnham represents more of the old school Labour attitude, as in supporting everything but Britain. The one thing Starmer had on his side, he did appear to the naked eye to be a little bit more of a centrist because he didn't believe in anything at all.
1: I was always struck, Keir Starmer gave an interview several months ago now, and he was asked about, you know, sometimes this happens on the radio or the telly, journalists try and get to the, what they claim to be the human side of a politician, and they asked him if he had a favourite book, and he went, no, I don't. And I just thought, come on, man, you know, you've got no hinterland. This idea, and I only mention that because you're right, he appeared not to believe in anything. Didn't have any convictions, did he?
14: I think I heard, if I'm not mistaken, when he left Number 10, he's supposed to contribute a book to the Downing Street Library, and he gave a copy of his own autobiography.
1: Yes, I heard that as well. What does that lead you to conclude?
14: That he's a narcissist and probably a psychotic narcissist and a character out of American Psycho, like Justin Trudeau and... Gavin Newsom springs to mind.
1: Wow, Matt. I mean, don't hold back. But I mean, you're right. Being a psycho does go hand in hand with being a narcissist, so I'm led to believe. Matt in Cheshire, thank you. Do keep your messages and calls coming in about this. The difference between Starmer and Burnham, I don't see anything. I got ridiculed earlier when I said that Burnham's music taste appears to be better than Starmer's when I mentioned the Smiths. So I do believe are a good band, though I will accept some of their tracks just are a bit nauseating. Let's turn our attention to a couple of stories regarding how we free up some much-needed prison space in this country. We talked about this before here on Talk, because we know we have a prison crisis, and I always put the blame on both governments now. I think the Conservative government didn't do enough to create prison spaces. And also, you've got 2 years of a Labour government who had 14 years in power, or rather in opposition, to prepare for power. And they should have hit the ground running. They didn't. And consequently, we find ourselves releasing a shed load of prisoners inside the next 4 weeks. One idea that has been actioned is the idea of doubling up prisoners in temporary cells designed for one person, under plans to avoid jails running out of space. Let's find out if this is a realistic solution and what it means. David Shipley is an investigative journalist in crime and justice issues. He himself is a former prisoner. David, good morning. Good to see you.
15: Morning.
1: What's your reaction to this idea?
15: I think there is some capacity in some cells to put extra people in. I think that will be helpful. But I think what we have to remember is this whole crisis is down to the fact we just haven't built enough prison places. It is ridiculous that we're at a point where we're considering how long we jail people, not on the basis of public protection or punishment or rehabilitation or any of those things, but just do we have enough room for them? And that is a complete catastrophic failure of the state.
1: It is. I mean, will this temporary measure end up becoming a permanent measure, do you think?
15: Probably, yeah. So actually, if you go back 10, 15 years ago, a lot of prison cells were single man.
1: Yeah.
15: And we had this measure called certified normal capacity.
1: Right.
15: And we blew through that by doubling up in lots of these cells. And that was, I think, initially supposed to be a temporary measure and has become a permanent measure. Mm. And a lot of people might say, well, you know, who cares if prisoners are stuffed in cells? And I do get that sense. I think you have to think, though, if you put three guys in a cell the size of a car parking space, you are going to get more conflict. There's no one on earth who could spend 22 hours a day locked in a space that small with two other people and get on with them all the time. So we will see more violence, more conflict, more problems as a result.
1: Yeah, I mean, just for context and for viewers and listeners to talk, some of these units are measuring 9 foot 6 inches by 11 foot and include a bed, toilet and a shower, and they've been installed at 15 prisons to provide extra space for low-risk prisoners. I'm just wondering, if you're the governor of such a prison where this is happening, whether or not you're thinking, blimey, just picking up on your comments there, David, about the increase in possible conflict, maybe even violence between prisoners, and how you prepare for that.
15: Yeah, and that creates problems. You know, it takes up staff time. Staff can get involved in the violence as well. And, you know, the guys running our prisons, the men and women who act as governors, are under a huge amount of pressure already. And they are, I think, you know, this is another layer of pressure and another thing to worry about. And of course, it makes the job harder.
1: Let's turn our attention to a story that's been bubbling away, sadly, for the last few days. You can argue it's come to a head following the protest in Portsmouth that go back a number of days now, off the back of the illegal migrants arriving in the Eastney port of the city. And some people see it being assisted by the RNLI, who now has suspended services in Portsmouth as a result of having to review its crew's safety after abuse from anti-migrant protesters. What's your take on this?
15: I think the RNLI have been put in a very difficult situation because, of course, their job is to rescue people at sea. And the difficulty they've got is the government is pursuing this policy under which, we intercept every boat of illegal migrants crossing the channel and we bring them safely back to the UK. I think you could argue that actually it's not really the RNLI's problem, and perhaps it would have been wise of them to say, look, if the UK government wants to do this, it should be doing this itself. But really, I think anger directed at the RNLI should be more properly directed at the government, at the, you know, at the British state, at the civil servants, and also at the sort of the NGOs who are, you know, open borders fanatics who've been driving this.
1: I think you're absolutely right. I mean, I've got skin in the game here. I'm a supporter of this particular charity. They certainly assisted my family in the past. I come from a seafaring family, and I think, you know, they are completely the wrong target for activists who understandably have grave concerns about illegal migrants coming to this country and what they may or may not do. But the RNLI should be completely off limits because the people who volunteer, and let's remember this, they volunteer to staff those lines lifeboats, you know, they're prepared to risk their lives. And it's really difficult, picking up on the point that you made, which is, if you are this charity, do you engage and say, look, we're doing it for these reasons? And that would only inflame some of the anti-migrant protesters who believe that somehow the charity is to blame for what we're seeing. Or do you just ignore it? But ultimately, what you're seeing at the moment is a service being suspended in Portsmouth, which theoretically means the lifeboat coverage across the Solon area is massively reduced, and that doesn't help anyone.
15: No, indeed, in particular, because the Solent is a very, very busy area for shipping. I think what we're seeing here is that mass migration and illegal migration are no longer legitimate in the eyes of the British people, by and large. And therefore, we're going to see more and more of this kind of anger directed at organisations and companies which are seen as participating. And, you know, I published a story this week about sort of historic sponsorship and support of Care for Calais by Selfridge's department store. I think people find these things very upsetting, very, very annoying. You know, fundamentally, the government is importing at scale a very large number of men who we know to be, in many cases, very dangerous, and distributing them around the country. You know, Burnham saying we've got to all take our fair share of these dangerous men.
1: Disgraceful.
15: That's not legitimate. And I thought, unfortunately, organisations like the RNLI are going to get some of the blowback from that, I think, until the government changes direction on this.
1: It's difficult. I mean, a friend of mine said the lifeboat charity, the RNLI, should really speak out about this and state their reasons behind, quote, being a taxi service. And I thought, well, this is just ridiculous, because I spend a lot of my time as a journalist saying I don't want charities involved in politics. I'm not interested in the chief executive's political view. I mean, by all means, you know, get some clean water to an African nation and get the kids into school there, but don't tell me about your politics and what you think I should be believing in. And in this particular case, I think sadly the RNLI are in a situation where they're damned if they do and damned if they don't.
15: Yeah, absolutely. And again, I think it is the government's fault. I think we have to remember that. You know, the government has put them in this situation, the government has put the British people in this situation. And the government could end this very, very quickly. If we had a policy of, you know, of taking everyone who crosses the channel illegally, immediately detaining them and ultimately deporting them, these boat trips would stop in weeks. It is so solvable, and it's the government's fault and the government's problem.
1: I think you're right. David, always a pleasure. Have a good Friday. Have a good weekend. David Shipley, investigative journalist on crime and justice issues and also a former prisoner. I mean, I don't want to upset too many talk viewers and listeners, and I have said this before on this channel, on this platform, but I think that the lifeboat charity, the RNLI, is not the right target here. It's not the right target at all. And sadly, all it does by going after, and that's what's happening here, volunteers of the lifeboat service. You know, bearing in mind, this is not a business, right? It's not an organisation, it's a charity. It doesn't get any government funding, the RNLI. It's staffed by volunteers as well. Going after them really damages the debate that we have constantly here on Talk regarding illegal migrants in this country and what the government is or isn't doing. It should be completely off limits. And we had a bloke on here, I think it was last week, it was George Madgwick, who is the Reform UK leader and councillor in Hampshire. And I chatted to him and he talked about the lifeboat charity acting as a taxi service. And it's like, mate, come on, you should be better than this. You're probably talking about some of your own constituents who are prepared to risk lives, to save lives at sea. So I'm just making that point. If you want to pick up on it, I'm happy to have the conversation with you this morning here on Talk 0344 499 1000. But I really think if you justify going after the volunteers of the RNLI because you believe them to be part of the problem when it comes to illegal migration, you really need to give your head a wobble. This is Talk.
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24: Queues in Kent, clockwise M25. The off slip to Darrenth at Junction 2 is closed off. A collision there. Eastbound M4 away from Newport in South Wales. A lane closed on the off slip heading off at the Calder 24. Queuing back to Junction 28 at Tredegar Park. There's repairs ongoing. And there's queues on the M5 in Somerset on the northbound side as you head around to Bridgewater this morning. Junction 24 to 23 partially blocked in queuing. A collision there. I'm Jules Buckley.
25: Just Talk with 28-day matured conversation. Across the UK, have you got the guts for talk? The home of common sense. This is Talk.
1: It's 10 minutes to midday. I'm Duncan Barks. It's Talk, the home of common sense. I'm here through until 1 o'clock this afternoon. Ian Collins here after 1. 0344 499 1000 is the number for your calls, your voice notes and your WhatsApp messages. A few messages here regarding the difference between Starmer and Burnham. Matt in Kent says, no difference between the two of them, or for that matter, Blair. All products of this Fabian society driving their socialist agenda, says Matt. Mark in Manchester says, the only difference between Starmer and Burnham, one was from the south and sounded like Zippy. The other is from the north and sounds like Jack Duckworth, says Mark in Manchester. and one more here. This is picking up on a comment I made earlier about Andy Burnham's favourite music. This is Sean in Bridlington. I'm 58. And I can conclusively reveal that the Smiths were atrocious. Give me Motley Crue. Yeah, all right. Rat. Ugh. Def Leppard. Yeah, like Def Leppard. Metallica and UFO over that tripe any day, says Sean in Bridlington. I'm enjoying this. The difference between Matt and Starmer, or rather, Burnham and Starmer. Thank you, Matt. 0344 499 1000 for your calls, your voice notes and your WhatsApp messages. Let's turn to this frightening story about NHS patients who, throughout the heat wave, were treated worse than animals, according to nurses. A series of heat waves led to patients being cared for in outdated NHS buildings that were unable to withstand the unprecedented temperatures we experienced earlier this year. This caused, quote, an increase in deaths, according to a new report that's been released by the Royal College of Nursing. One nurse from South East England told the nursing union the patients were cared for in conditions worse than would be allowed for pets. The nurse said, I've actually cried for them. It's inhumane. I don't think a veterinary surgery would be allowed to operate under such conditions. Frightening stuff, this. Let's get a reaction from Dr. Shadman Zaman, NHS A&E doctor and Reform UK councillor. Good morning.
26: Good morning. Good morning, and thank you for having me on the show.
1: It's an absolute pleasure. Thank you for your time this morning. What's your reaction to these findings by the Royal College of Nursing?
26: I think hearing those words, every clinician, every staff, every NHS board, even the government should reflect, because hearing those words should put every one of us to shame. I can tell you that when I was working through the heat wave, and I was going to some of these wards to see some patients, I felt like I was walking into a third world country. I studied medicine in Bangladesh, and I moved here in 10 years ago. The scenes reminded me of Bangladesh. This should not be what, in 2026, Britain should not have a health system like that. We should have been way more prepared.
1: Yeah, I think you're absolutely right. And the bit I don't understand here, Doctor, is that the NHS is receiving more funding than it's ever received before. Various governments have made that point abundantly clear. And yet we read these stories that when the temperature gets a little bit hot and we have a heat wave here, it turns out that the buildings and the facilities are not fit for purpose. And I just can't work out why it's still lacking.
26: Well, I think there is a bit of lack of foresight, most likely, because I completely agree with the sentiment of my nursing colleagues and my other clinician colleagues, because what we have seen during this heat wave, I was walking into cubicles which were almost 45 degrees at one point, even though the outside temperature may have been 30 at that time, and the windows were not being opened because of infection risk. And then they were putting on fans, which unfortunately only distributed humidified hot air, and it only made patients even more worse. I think I read the report as well that there were some children's wards which were at 44 degrees. Like, this should not happen in 2026, Britain.
1: No, it shouldn't be happening, but it has been happening. How do we fix it? What's the answer?
26: I think we need to have mandatory protocols for cooling, mandatory cooling mechanisms or cooling measures. Yeah. We need to have ring-fenced money, not the 32 million, although the 32 million that the government has promised is a start, but it won't even touch the surface. We need ring-fenced funding for proper cooling measures, and also we need support for staff and proper heatwave protocols. We were lacking, the NHS was clearly lacking in all fronts on that.
1: I was alarmed and disturbed to read in this report about one nurse who said the following. This is a nurse looking after a dying man in a hospital in the southwest, and she said we had a palliative patient with chronic ulcers on the ward in the hospital's care. During the last heat wave, the wounds festered enough that they attracted flies and were found to have maggots. Some of his and his relatives' last memories will be knowing of and, in his case, feeling maggots in his wounds. I mean, this is beyond comprehension in what is supposed to be 21st century Britain and the country that's supposed to be the sixth largest economy in the world.
26: I completely agree. This is why I described. These are the descriptions, and what I vividly saw during the heat wave were things that I used to see in Bangladesh. Mm. I never thought I would see them in Britain, the sixth largest economy in the world. And we must do better, and we must ask questions of the government, because some of these heat waves were predicted weeks in advance. Why weren't more steps taken? Why were we so underprepared?
1: Yeah, and I think the findings of this report really just need to be seen as a warning as to what's to come. We know the temperatures are going to get hotter in this country as a result of climate change. Put aside for a second whether or not it's man-made and how much man has to play in the increased temperatures or whatever. But increasingly, Britain's infrastructure can't cope with these temperatures and this heat. And when you read stuff about maggots in wounds in a hospital in the southwest of England, it's got to be a clear warning to this government and future governments that they need to prepare in a slightly different way. A final question for you, Doctor, if I may. Do you think this report will be taken note of by those who can change such things?
26: Well, I hope it does get taken seriously. I really hope it doesn't get brushed under the carpet. I know for a fact that I'm also a health scrutiny committee member in my council as well. I'm the shadow cabinet lead for health. And I'm going to be pushing this report to the council officers so that we can speak to the necessary trusts and look into the implementation learnings from this report and implement necessary measures, because this is unacceptable. And we have to do better. We owe it to our patients. I owe it to my patients and my colleagues as well. And I think the British people deserve better.
1: I think you're right. Dr. Shadman Zaman, NHS A&E Doctor and Reform UK Councillor, thank you for joining us on Talk on this Friday morning, soon to become Friday afternoon. I mean, genuinely, reading this report and the findings, I just beggars belief. And I made the point a few moments ago to the doctor that here we are sitting in a country that is still the world's sixth largest economy. And I don't want to be too blunt or brutal about this, but when you read reports of a nurse who witnessed a patient who had maggots in his wound in the hospital in southwest England, I mean, it's just shameful. And I can't comprehend how that has happened in this country. If you want to pick up on that, you can. 0344 499 1000. Maybe you're a nurse or a doctor listening to Talk at the moment, watching us on YouTube or whatever. You want to share your thoughts or indeed your experiences. I mean, I'm happy for you to come on the air under a different name. Do let me know. 0344 499 1000. My fear is quite simply this. This report will get read about. It'll be talked about on platforms like us here at Talk. We'll go, this is just outrageous. This is shameful. This is shocking. And nothing will change. Let's take a call on this. Steve is in Scunthorpe. Hello, Steve.
3: Oh, how are you?
1: Very well. What would you like to say, sir?
3: Well, I was just thinking, all this heat wave, you know, the nurses, the doctors and all that. How about all these non-productive staff, you know, the higher up the chain, all that? What were their offices like? Were they sweating there?
1: Well, you think the middle management were enjoying air conditioning whilst people were literally frying in a hospital ward somewhere?
3: That's right. And, you know, and it's like all the, you know, the money that's spent, they're talking about money, how much money's put into the NHS, and yet what is it spent on? You know, so even the bus costs £70,000 and they're paying, you know, £2 bus fares. It's just money that goes into systems that is not spent wisely.
1: I think that's a good observation. Stephen Scunthorpe, thank you. The Department of Health replied to this report, saying these harrowing testimonies reinforce the importance of the action announced last week by the Health Secretary to prepare the NHS better for future heat waves, as well as the tribute she paid to every nurse who continued delivering the highest standards of care this summer, despite the pressures placed on them. And they talked about an initial £32 million that's been pledged to improve cooling and ventilation systems to strengthen hospitals' resilience to extreme heat. Whether or not that goes far enough is anyone's guess. 0344 499 1000 is the number. I'm Duncan Barks. This is Talk. It's the home of common sense. After midday, we talk to Paul Embry, trade unionist and author of Despised, Why the Modern Left Loathes the Working Class. And we'll get his take on some of these stories coming out about Andy Burnham nicking Sir Keir Starmer's plans. Don't go anywhere. This is Talk.
25: Talk. News. Update. On the hour. Headlines.
4: A journalist who knows Princess Diana's brother says he's a truth teller and a furious note taker. Andy Webb's told us he's got no reason to disbelieve claims made by Old Spencer in his new book. In the latest extract, the then Prince Charles is accused of sounding like an elated lottery winner. Royal correspondent Jenny Bonds told us what the family's reaction will be.
5: I'm told by Harry's people that although he knew about the book, he didn't know about the contents. And I'm told that William is furious and we believe the king to be incandescent. So we have a family full of anger and hostility.
4: Buckingham Palace says fraternal grief can affect judgments and colour memory. Bosses at an NHS trust are apologising after it emerged 20 women were given mastectomies unnecessarily. A review at the County Durham and Darlington Foundation Trust is continuing, and it's also found more than 70 patients have been significantly harmed. Around 500 cases have been looked at so far. Labour MPs say they're getting on with delivering the promises in their manifesto. They're playing down a leaked document that suggests Andy Burnham is copying ideas that had been identified to save Sir Keir Starmer's premiership. Police in Malawi say a 47-year-old woman from Leicester who was kidnapped last week has been rescued. It's understood a number of people were shot in the operation to rescue Nusrat Osman, including four of her suspected captors. Trent Alexander-Arnold's been recalled to the England squad for the upcoming Nations League matches. On the England app, coach Thomas Tuchel says it's a good opportunity for the Real Madrid player.
7: He had a good start to the season, and it's a chance for him to claim what he feels is yours, his place on the right side, so here we go.
4: Well, Cole Palmer's also been recalled, as has Alex Scott and Miles Lewis-Skelly. Phil Foden misses out. That's the latest. I'm Tom Crozier.
25: Talk. News. Update. Across the UK. On DAB+. On your smart speaker. On your smart TV. And on your side. This is Talk. Talk Nation on Talk.
1: Friday afternoon, I'm Duncan Barks. This is Talk. It's the home of common sense. I'm here through until 1 o'clock. From 1 p.m, it's Ian Collins. In between now and then, more of your calls, more of your messages, more of your voice notes. Truth of my word, if you send a voice note, I'll play them out. If you call us, we'll have a chat. And if you message me, I'll read them out. Though I do need a bit of a warning with some of your responses to my question, which has done some good business so far over the last couple of hours, which is, what's the difference? It sounds like a joke, I know. What's the difference between Andy Burnham and Keir Starmer? Because it turns out that Mr. Burnham has borrowed extensively from Sir Keir Starmer's plan to cling on to power, despite pledging a new path for Britain, according to some leaked documents. We'll get a view on this in a second from Paul Embry, trade unionist and author of Despised, Why the Modern Left Loathes the Working Class. Before we talk to Paul, though, also tell me, how committed do you think we should be as a country to net zero, as the Prime Minister really doubles down on this and says, well, you know, net zero by 2050, I'm in it. Let's make it happen. How committed do you think the UK should be? And also, understandably, a bit of royal chat, because it's leading the headlines absolutely everywhere, not just here in the United Kingdom, but around the world. It's the battle of the royals in many ways. It's the Spencers versus the royals. Earl Spencer, Diana's brother, has written a book. It's been serialised in one of the national newspapers. The book is called Swan Song, Diana, My Sister, by Charles Spencer. A lot of people questioning the motivation behind his book. Some people saying it's simply about cash. Other people saying that Harry has colluded with his uncle, Earl Spencer, to try and commit as much damage as possible to the royal family and those in Buckingham Palace and indeed elsewhere. Who do you believe in all of this? Who do you believe in this battle of the royals? I mean, there's some pretty grubby stuff in here that if I was a member of Earl Spencer's family, I'd be thinking, mate, come on, there must be some red lines somewhere. I mean, he talks about how Diana, his sister, went on a number of occasions to Beachy Head in Eastbourne in East Sussex with thoughts of suicide in her head. I mean, extraordinary stuff to read about. But what matters here is, who do you believe in all of this? 0344 499 1000 for your calls, your voice notes and your WhatsApp messages regarding that. And indeed, anything else we're chewing over here. And a bit of chat about the RNLI, who have had to suspend services in the great naval city of Portsmouth to review the safety of its crews after abuse from anti-migrant protesters. I've been very clear about this. You know, I got skin in the game regarding this. I come from a seafaring family. I benefited, I'm not going to go into too much detail, from the support of the RNLI. And I think if you believe that volunteer lifeboat crews are a justifiable target because you somehow see them as part of the problem when we talk about illegal migration to this country, you really need to sort your life out. 0344 499 1000 if you want to pick up on that. In the meantime, let's return to British politics and let's talk about our relatively new Prime Minister and what appears to be some leaked documents courtesy of Sky News that show that Mr. Burnham borrowed extensively from Sir Keir Starmer's plan to remain as Prime Minister. Let's get a view on this from Paul Embry, trade unionist and author of Despised, Why the Modern Left Loathes the Working Class. Hello, Paul. Good afternoon.
8: Good afternoon, Duncan.
1: Should we be surprised about this?
8: Well, not necessarily surprised, but we should be concerned about it. I've said for some time that that Andy Burnham looks like he might simply be Keir Starmer in jeans. And whilst I'm on the left like Burnham, and I agree with some of his diagnosis in terms of what's gone wrong with the country over the last 40 years in terms of, you know, neoliberal ideology and privatization and deregulation and so on, I'm with him on a lot of that stuff. But what he hasn't done, in my view, is come forward with any sort of radical solutions for the problem. I mean, he talks about very parochial stuff, doesn't he? You know, he talks about buses and he talks about devolution and he talks about, you know, being able to end subscriptions easily and illegal waste dumps and stuff like that. And someone really needs to get hold of him and say, look, Mr. Burnham, you are now the Prime Minister and the First Lord of the Treasury. Yeah. You are no longer the Mayor of Manchester, and you've got to get out of the mindset of a city mayor, because people are expecting him to sort of confront the big geopolitical and macroeconomic.
1: Paul, let me ask you, because you said something so interesting there. Do you think he's capable of getting out of that mindset?
8: Well, If he doesn't, he's got serious problems because I sense that voters are not really prepared to give him a lot of time, not because of any antipathy towards him personally, but voters have experienced, you know, 20 years of economic stagnation. They see a country in decline. They see a country not functioning the way it should do. They've seen their living standards fall, and they've given they've exhibited patience towards successive governments who have not fixed the problems. And I think the voting mindset at the moment is, look, you need to move quickly, because if you don't, we're going to go for a more radical solution. That's the reality of where we are.
1: So he needs to start behaving like a PM and stop behaving like a regional mayor. What would you like to see him say and do, Paul?
8: Well, I first of all want to see him get out of the economic straitjacket that he's placed himself in terms of Rachel Reeves's fiscal rules, which I think are doing the very opposite of creating growth. They're shackling the government and preventing the government from doing what's necessary. I know she's not in position anymore, but that's the ideology that they seem to be following. And he needs to start talking about growth. He needs to start talking about investment. He needs to start talking about, you know, the million young people not in education, employment and training, and how we're going to reinvigorate the real economy and the manufacturing sector and rebalance our economy away from financial services. He needs to talk about some of the big social issues. He needs to talk about the lack of trust in public institutions. He needs to talk about some of the social disintegration that we're seeing on our streets now. Those things are going to take all of them radical solutions. Yeah. And we need a prime minister with the boldness and the courage to be able to take some of those decisions. We had those prime ministers in years gone by. We may not have liked all of them. I didn't particularly like Thatcher, but you knew that she had the courage of her convictions and she was prepared to take the radical decisions that she saw as necessary for the health of the country. What we seem to have now, Duncan, is a collection of MPs who are absolutely afraid to do anything particularly radical. So they end up kind of tinkering at the edges and passing off all the big decisions to the technocrats, you know, people at the Bank of England and so on and so forth. And all of the time, the country continues to decline and it's noticeable and people can see it. And I think that, you know, the disintegration that we've experienced as a result of it is going to continue and get worse.
1: Yeah, I think you're right. I mean, you know, I often say, and I don't want to offend too many people, but many of today's MPs just act like they're in a bad episode of The Apprentice. You know, they don't have any conviction, don't have any real belief. When you talk about Rachel Reeves and her financial rules, if you like, let's just explore that in a bit more detail. Are you talking about maybe just you turning on the Labour Manifesto Pledge of 2024 about not raising VAT and national insurance and income tax? Are you talking about loosening the financial restraints when it comes to borrowing? Well, what would you like to see changed?
8: Well, I'm a great believer that, of course, when you've got an economically stagnant economy, you can't tax your way to growth. But I'm equally of the view that you cannot, in those circumstances, cut your way to growth. We need to get a government that's prepared to use its fiscal capacity. And frankly, you know, as a currency issuing nation, governments in this country have far more capacity in that regard than often they realise, to stimulate investment, to put people back to work, you know, by investing in public works and so on. And by doing that, you create growth in the economy, you get people into work, you increase your tax revenues as a result of raising employment levels. And if your focus is on the deficit, which you think needs to be reduced, then those increased tax levels will be able to help you do that. You know, we learnt the lesson in the 1930s, or we ought to have done, that when you've got an economy that's in a downturn and isn't growing, the way to do that is not for government to do what everybody else is doing, which is to cut. The government needs to invest. The government is the only agent that's got the power to be able to turn that around. Labour governments of the past understood that, but it seems that this one and previous ones in recent years have forgotten it.
1: Are there any key announcements you would like to see or hear Chancellor John Healey make in his budget on the 28th of October?
8: Well, I mean, there are, I think, a whole series of things around the real economy, for example, you know, the manufacturing sector. Yeah. You know, you can talk about investment for research and development. We've got to try and find ways of improving our competitiveness. I would like to see a chancellor with the boldness. I don't think it would ever happen. to recognize, for example, that the overvaluation of sterling over many years has throttled many of our productive industries and has rebalanced our economy in a way that's been often quite negative in favor of financial services rather than the productive sector. But I think the problem with our chancellors these days is that they simply don't think that they have the, or their MPs or their party or themselves have the intellectual capacity to be able to take those decisions. So they say on interest rates, for example, hand that over to the Bank of England because these are the people who are best qualified. Big business chiefs are best qualified to make decisions around business and so on. And until we get a government, I think, that's willing to use the powers available to it. You know, for example, credit creation is one thing I would like to see. It's something they did in Japan after the war, which helped the economy to boom and boosted their manufacturing sector and actually turned Japan into an economic miracle. You know, we allow banks, for example, Duncan, don't we, to essentially create money out of thin air to loan to people on mortgage, but we don't allow governments of currency issuing nations to do the same in order to be able to invest for productive purpose. Do something like that. A Labour government should be doing something like that to get people into work, to create growth. But I have to say, I'm not holding my breath.
1: What's your take on Andy Burnham's doubling down on achieving net zero by 2050? Would you support this if it meant, as he will say, it's a way of reindustrialising the United Kingdom? What would be your take on this commitment?
8: No, I'm with the Unite Union and the GMB Union on this, who have expressed very real alarm about the impact of net zero, because they understand quite rightly, in my view, that it's compromising not only jobs of their members in the oil and gas industries, but also our energy security, our energy independence. It means that, you know, the rush to net zero means we've now got some of the highest industrial energy costs in the world. That also is contributing to throttling our productive industries. And it's not much more than posturing, you know. At a time when India and China are rushing ahead to build new coal power capacity, and our global emissions are a fraction of the overall, you know, global total, you have to ask what really is the agenda here. So I think we need to move away from this.
1: Well, let's explore this. Why do you think he's pursuing it? What is the agenda?
8: Oh, I think there's, you know, there are vast chunks of the left that are in the pocket of the environmental lobby. I think some of them actually believe in what they're doing. I think they, for some of them, it's about image. It's about flaunting their environmental credentials on the world stage, even though it's causing real pain and real hardship and compromising our security and independence in terms of energy at home. I think they quite like it, ministers, when they can go to Davos and elsewhere and these, you know, conferences and so on.
1: Well,
8: and
1: so it's all about ego.
8: I don't say it's all about ego. I think
1: partly, you know, ego.
8: Some of them certainly believe in it, but certainly partly ego. Yeah. Because actually, when you look at it, and I'm, by the way, I'm an environmentalist. I want to see a greener and more sustainable planet. But as Sharon Graham, the leader of the Unite Union, said quite rightly, we cannot let go of one rope until we're sure we've got hold of another. And renewables are unreliable. We've phased out coal far too quickly, and we've paid a very, very heavy price for it.
1: Paul, great talking to you. Thank you for your time on this Friday afternoon. That's Paul Embry, trade unionist and author of Despised, Why the Modern Left Loathes the Working Class. Quarter past midday. I'm Duncan Barks. It's Talk. I'm here throwing to one. The number 0344 499 1000. I'm very keen to kick around with you between now and one a number of things, but this idea about Britain's commitment to net zero, because you will have people who say, yeah, well, you know, Labour committed to it in 2024 in their manifesto, they got voted in, that's why we're charging full steam ahead. But anyone with a brain can see doubling down on this is to the detriment of this country, surely, particularly when you talk about the economic impact it has. When on one hand you have Andy Burnham saying, well, I want to do my bit to help you with the cost of living, yet on the other hand, energy bills contain a massive old whack when it comes to green levies. 0344 499 1000 for your thoughts on that. This is Talk.
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24: The M11 northbound queuing at Bishop Stortford Junction 8 is partially blocked. There's been a collision there. Two collisions on the M5 northbound. Firstly, around Bridgewater.

0: makes you want to go over to YouTube and find out what I've just done. I'm here through until one in Collins here after one. You will be aware of the pretty Oxfordshire village of Piddington, which recently voted to become independent from the UK this week. It's an interesting move, and they've done it because they're pretty hacked off with the government, who seem intent on forcing 1,256 male migrants on the village at the nearby former MOD police base. 91% of locals opted for independence in what's been seen as a symbolic referendum. What else do we know? Well, we know that various people around the United Kingdom will have watched this with great interest, namely communities where they also look like they're about to have male asylum seekers foisted upon them without any say, or already have them in place. Let's get a thought on this from Sarah White, campaigner and Essex resident. Hello, Sarah.
1: Hi, Duncan. How are you?
0: I'm very well indeed. Thank you for your time on this Friday afternoon. What do you make of what the great people of Piddington have done?
1: I mean, hats off to them. However, is anything going to change? Because unfortunately, our government, it doesn't seem to matter what we do, what lengths we go to put our safety as paramount, they just don't seem to listen to us. So I'm very concerned for the people of Piddington, and hopefully they do get some sort of win from this.
0: Yeah, I mean, well, what I should have mentioned earlier is you're an Essex resident in the county of Essex, so chiefly Braintree, Chelmsford and Colchester. People would have watched the decision, if you like, of the residents of Piddington in this symbolic move, because currently there are 800 migrants being housed at MDP Wethersfield, 8 miles from Braintree, whilst they await decisions on their asylum applications. I interviewed someone from Crowborough Shield last week here on Talk. Crowborough, as you know, has a former military base, Crowborough in East Sussex, which the former military base is being used to house unvetted asylum seekers. And the woman I spoke to there was just talking about the impact on their community. The evidence is clear to see this is problematic, but it does seem that the government is not listening.
1: The government isn't listening, and unfortunately, every single person in the United Kingdom will be affected at one point or another. And it's just unfortunate that people have voted for the likes of Lib Dems, Greens, Labour, and these areas are now getting these migrants housed with them, which they was quite happy when they was being housed in towns like London and Manchester. But now, isn't it ironic that the very same people that said that they wanted open borders are now being affected, but they don't want these people in their backyard?
0: So you take the view that some of these residents kicking off about this only have themselves to blame?
1: Definitely. As much as I feel sorry for them, unfortunately, I believe that until every single person in the United Kingdom is affected by migration, they're not going to stand up. And it's just proving that, isn't it? Like at Crowborough, I fully support the people at Crowborough. I went and protested with them. I spoke at multiple demonstrations, and I feel sorry for them. But unfortunately, it's going to happen to everyone across the nation, but a lot of these people voted this way.
0: Yeah, I think I've got to make the point in the interest of fairness, and I understand exactly where you're coming from. Whilst the constituency that contains Piddington does have a Liberal Democrat MP, not everyone there would have voted for them.
1: No, definitely not. But this is, I feel sorry for everyone in the United Kingdom, but unfortunately, I think it was a woman called Rachel in Piddington. She said, you know, for years she's wanted open borders. Yeah. She doesn't want these people in her community. She's a prime example. And a lot of people, majority of people, would have the same views as myself. They don't want illegal migrants coming into their country. And it's legal migration as well. There was 3.5 million people that come to the United Kingdom legally in the last 3 years. They are also a problem. How many of them 3.5 million are a benefit to the United Kingdom? Do they come with experience in certain fields, like being doctors and surgeons? Are they lawyers? I very much doubt it. How much of the percentage of them coming legally turns into illegal migration?
0: It's really interesting you mention about this woman, Rachel, in the village of Piddington. I think you're referring to the BBC Newsnight interview that happened. I mean, I happen to believe the BBC team would have hunted high and low to find someone who was pro-migration in this way, so they could feature them. And I thought it was quite astounding what she had to say. But I think you're right, though. Whilst, I mean, we can put to one side, if you want to, the BBC's, what I believe, clear agenda here.

0: Yeah, but I mean, you must have sympathy for the other people in Piddington who don't share Rachel's views. I mean, it's not their fault they've ended up with a lame Lib Dem MP who doesn't appear to want to do any media about this.
1: Listen, I wholeheartedly feel sorry for every single person across the United Kingdom, whether they are aware of what's happening or not, because one day they will be affected. And like I said, majority of people, even if they voted Lib Dem, it wasn't that they was voting to have these people housed in their communities. Yeah. Everyone surely wants to live in a safe, fair and secure country, and they want a safe, fair and secure future generations.
0: I
1: do feel sorry for them.
0: Thank you for clarifying that. I was struck by the fact that the campaigners in Piddington, I think there's 133 women in the village, wrote to Andy Burnham as Prime Minister saying, we'd like to meet you and tell you about our concerns. And I've seen a copy of the letter that came back from his office. It was basically, he's a very busy man, the Prime Minister, but he thanks you for his letter. I mean, on that basis, do you think he fully understands, and indeed Sir Keir Starmer before him, do you think they fully understand how much of an issue this is for what I call real people in the real world outside of the Westminster bubble?
1: None of them understand the threats that are being imposed on our women and children, because let's face it, they all live in their ivory towers. Their children are driven in chauffeur-driven cars. They go to private schools. They don't have to succumb to the same issues that us working class people do. And all that Andy Burnham and Keir Starmer done was suck up to Zelensky and funding Ukraine. Unfortunately, we're paying far too many taxes in this country if we've got millions and millions that we can send to another country. And let's face it, it's going to be our boys and our men that are called up to go and fight in a proxy war.
0: Sarah, good having you on. Thank you for your time. Have a great weekend. That's Sarah White, campaigner and Essex resident here on Talk. You want to pick up on what Sarah was saying? 0344 499 1000. Kevin's in Northamptonshire. Hello, Kevin. Welcome.
2: Hello, Duncan. Yeah, on this issue of illegal immigration, I do not get it, and I don't understand totally why there's a simple solution to it. We just don't let the boats come across the channel. We stop them. And if that means having to sink them in the middle of the channel and then just leave the French to take them back, I do. And that may sound a radical view, but that's what we've got to do. Why do we have to let them into the country to process them, give them money and then pay to house them, and then try and deport them? Don't let them get here in the first place.
0: If I've understood what you said correctly, and do tell me if I've got this incorrect, but some people listening will go, hang on a second, Kevin, you are actually advocating that the British state murder a load of people in the middle of the channel.
2: I'm not saying murder.
0: Well, if you sink the boat, they're going to die. Isn't that murder?
2: No, you pick them up, and then you just take them back. But
0: right.
2: you destroy the means of them getting... It shouldn't be down to our RNLI to have to go out and rescue these people.
0: Understood. So you would like to see, and again, this is really important, I'm not trying to put words in your mouth because people will expect me to ask you questions about this. So it's not about sinking the boats with people on there. You take the people off the boats, right? And presumably what you're thinking the Royal Navy would do that, and then you sink the dinghies that they're on, and those people who are on the dinghies go back to France.
2: Yes, that's it.
0: Well, I think that's the Reform UK policy, isn't it? And occasionally, whenever a Reform politician is asked about it, they will say, well, you know, it really is that simple. Other people who have a greater knowledge than me, Kev, so, you know, I'm quite prepared to put it out there.
2: And I'm sure that there's people out there that would question, but...
0: Well, the point I was going to make was, I've certainly heard in the past that people say, well, when it comes to maritime law, you can't do that. You would need France's agreement to take the people back to France. You can't just rock up in their territorial waters.
2: They've come from France.
0: Yes.
2: So it's France's problem, not ours.
0: I agree. And, I mean, where do you stand on this idea that we just don't have a lack of a deterrent? And, you know, you were good enough to say that, you know, your idea here is quite a radical one. I'll let other viewers and listeners judge whether or not it's overtly radical. I don't know. But where do you stand on the fact that we have what's known as these kind of pull factors, which is that, you know, people turn up into this country illegally, and to be blunt, they're looked after.
2: Yeah,
0: right? You know, if you didn't look after them, and it was made very clear that if they came here, they're going to be treated like a criminal, as opposed to be given mobile phones and a load of clean clothes. Or if you said to them, if you come to this country illegally, we're going to process you somewhere that won't be the United Kingdom. It's going to be somewhere like, well, you remember the Rwanda scheme? You would have heard about that. There was also a policy by, I think it was the SDP political party, to process illegal migrants on Ascension Island. You know, the idea that you go, you come here, you're going to go somewhere you really don't want to go to be processed. Do you think that would be more powerful?
2: It would be. It would be. Because we've got to change the mindset that you cannot come to England or the UK illegally. And this is where the government, to my mind, seem to be missing the fact. These people are illegal immigrants. There's two different routes. You know, it's illegal immigration policy and then illegal. Yeah. And the illegal one has got to be to stop those people coming in.
0: Understood. And, you know, people often say to me on talk whenever I host shows here that there's this sense that if you break the law, effectively if you enter this country illegally, you are rewarded for it as opposed to being punished in some way. Kevin, good to have you on. Thank you. 0344 499 1000 for your calls on that and your messages and your voice notes. It's 12:30. This is Talk.
3: A triple decker of common sense. This is Talk.
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0: This is Duncan Barks. It's Talk, the home of common sense. I'm here through until 1 o'clock, as you heard. Ian Collins here from 1. Between now and then, I will get some of your calls on the air regarding the RNLI and also migration as well. And what is the difference between Burnham and Starmer? A question we've been asking over the last couple of hours. Thank you for some very entertaining replies to that. 0344 499 1000 for your calls, your voice notes, which I will play out, and your WhatsApp messages. In the meantime, let's turn to this, well, chilling warning that appears to be circulating, that Russia is preparing to wage war against countries supporting Ukraine by launching missile strikes into their territory. This is a claim by Poland's Prime Minister, Donald Tusk, who's issued a chilling warning after the country was forced to close its own airspace, scramble fighter jets and close airports due to the Kremlin's latest assault. We have some big skin in this game. Boris Johnson previously, Keir Starmer previously, and now Andy Burnham, happy to go into bat for Ukraine. Ukraine and send many millions of pounds and weapons to the country as it continues its war against Russia. Does that mean it makes this a legitimate target? Well, let's get a view on this from Cormac Smith, former Ukrainian government advisor and ex-cabinet office civil servant specialising in Russia disinformation. Good afternoon.
19: Duncan, how are you? Thank you for having me on.
0: Well, it's a pleasure. Thank you for your time. Should we all be building bomb shelters in our back gardens?
19: I don't think we should be building bomb shelters, but we certainly need to take Donald Tusk's words very, very seriously. Vladimir Putin is a cornered rat at the moment. The war in Ukraine is going very, very bad for him, both on the front lines, where he is losing up to 2,000 men a day. Total casualties have now crossed 1.5 million since the further invasion went in February 2022. But also, Ukraine's deep strikes this year are wreaking havoc on his economy. Russia has now been forced to, for example, to import oil from Kazakhstan, Belarus, and most recently, India. So, you know, Putin is really struggling. And we have been hearing, I've been hearing for some time that Putin, as I say, a cornered rat, is looking at a major escalation. He has always wanted to portray this war as a war of NATO against Russia, not just Russia invading Ukraine. So one example, something I only heard yesterday. 25,000 North Korean citizens working in Russian drone factories. Now, Russia effectively has underemployment. Their unemployment level is 2.1%. Full employment, excuse me, I was an economist once, full employment is 4%.
0: Yeah.
19: So, you know, with the war, Russia is struggling for workers. They're now bringing in workers from outside. And when I say drone factory, what I've been hearing for some time now is that Russia is stockpiling a massive stock of drones, which may well be used for attacks on certainly the Baltics. Poland is preparing. But yes, there have been very, very, I think, credible threats against the UK. And to my knowledge, we don't have any particular air defence systems.
0: No, I mean, certainly when I've looked into this, it doesn't appear that we do, and we're not prepared to deal with potentially an onslaught of drones from Russia hitting targets in the United Kingdom. Let me just pick up on something you said. Let's just talk about Putin in a bit more detail. You talk about him being, if you like, a cornered rat and planning for a massive bit of military action against Ukraine and possibly other targets over the next few months or inside the next year or whatever. How is this playing out domestically for him on his home turf in Russia? I mean, is there still a significant amount of support for what he's doing?
19: There is overwhelming support for what he's doing. And I think the thing we got to remember about Putin is he has such an iron grip on the Russian people. I said in a very lengthy interview before Christmas on another channel that the thing that Putin feared most was the Russian people, as indeed every little czar fears. And a very good Ukrainian friend of mine, senior diplomat from an army family, his father had been a colonel in the Soviet army, looked at my interview and he said, "Man, it's good." He said, "But you're wrong in one area." He said, "The Russian people won't rise up." What he said was, "They're serfs. They won't rise up." Mm. So whether the threat comes from the Russian people, doubtful, I think, or whether it comes from his inner circle of oligarchs, I had a recent discussion with another contact of mine that said he has such an iron grip on things, and he is surrounded. He is definitely becoming increasingly paranoid, and we hear that he's hiding in bunkers and he's surrounding himself with, you know, massive amounts of personal security, of people who he can trust. So while it would be great if the Russian people were to take Putin out, I don't think we can afford to hold our breath, Duncan.
0: I'm just wondering, though, whether or not there would be a turning point. I mean, just given the bloodshed to date and the death toll of predominantly young Russian men, at some point, wouldn't the people just go, enough is enough?
19: Well, look, Duncan, I'll put it this way. The USSR lost 17,000 in 10 years in Afghanistan, and it was the babushkas, the babushkas, mm-hmm. and the Russian mothers who rose up and brought that to an end, famously. In Ukraine, Russia is losing up to twice as many men in 1 month as the USSR lost in 10 years. Let that sink in for a moment. And there is no sign of a rising. What this tells us that the iron grip and the cruelty and the fear that Putin has over the Russian people is so strong that, as I said, yes, I would certainly like to hear of maybe him drinking polonium-laced tea or falling out a window, or maybe the people rising up in the streets of Moscow and St. Petersburg. We cannot afford to hold our breath.
0: Understood. Let's just talk about where this leaves Britain. Obviously, we're a NATO member. We often hear that we've had various former retired military generals and various spokespeople on this radio station, on this platform in the past, saying that, you know, they believe it's inevitable that by 2030, if not before, there will be some kind of attack on a NATO member state and Britain is going to have to wade in. Do you think that's a credible view?
19: I think it's credible, and I think it's moving. I think we're moving forward from 2030 with everything that's happening at the moment. I think we are looking at a kinetic attack on a NATO territory. And again, this is just my assessment now, not after the fake elections in the Duma, which began today, by the way, because we know that Russia is not a democracy in any way. My assessment is he will wait until after the American midterm elections next month. Why do I say that? Because, and again, my assessment on all the available evidence, Donald Trump is in Vladimir Putin's pocket. They are allies. Trump is now more of an ally of Putin than he is of Britain or anybody in the West. Now, we don't know what was discussed by the director of the CIA when he flew to Moscow, famously on a surprise visit a couple of weeks ago. We saw the sort of crass rubbish that Witkoff and Kushner came out with when they're fawning over Putin and their insults to Zelensky when they went to Kyiv the next day. We know that Putin and Trump had a telephone call following that. And the whole tenor of that telephone call, the readout from the Kremlin, was that it was all about getting the war out of the way as quick as possible so Russia and America could recommence some very profitable trading together. There was no readout from the White House, but the White House did not deny any of what the Kremlin put out. So I don't necessarily have any faith that America would come in and support the rest of us in Article 5, but I don't think Donald Trump needs that challenge before the midterms when he is tanking in the polls and he is in big, big trouble at home. He will do everything he can to try and keep one or both houses.
0: Understood. Given your comments about the Trump and Putin relationship and given the fact, Cormac, that you're Irish, what are your thoughts on the comments that Trump made several days ago, whether or not he misspoke or was doing it deliberately about a united Ireland? Do you think that would play into the hands of our adversaries like Russia?
19: Of course it would. Look, I think most grown-ups in Ireland, Sinn Féin aside, just rolled their eyes. It's more rubbish coming out of Trump's mouth. He has no understanding of Irish history or of the very delicate history of the troubles in Northern Ireland. I do think it's very credible that he did that too. You know, there's a very, very significant Irish-American constituency, and a lot of them would traditionally vote Republican. That will play very, very well back in America, where, to be quite frank, and it's a country I have many friends from and I have visited many times, the vast majority of Americans are utterly ignorant when it comes to Irish and British history.
0: There is
19: if I can say one, Duncan, I say one more thing?
0: Please.
19: The people who'll be jumping up and down on this are Sinn Féin.
0: Yes.
19: Now, Sinn Féin, this is the same Sinn Féin in the European Parliament who constantly either vote against or abstain on every single resolution to support Ukraine. There was a resolution the other day to increase EU readiness to deal with the Russian threat. And Sinn Féin, along with AfD, Alternative for Deutschland, and we know how close they are to the Kremlin, voted against it. So, yes, it's what I think, as I said, people have rolled their eyes and the grown-ups have moved on.
0: Yeah, I mean, I just would welcome your take. I think you're right with that assessment. Do you think there was a briefing going on that he misspoke and didn't really understand the significance of his remarks about a united Ireland? Do you think he did misspeak, or do you think it was intentional, those comments?
19: Again, my assessment, I think it was intentional. And I think the most likely scenarios, and also, you know, he's not very, very happy with us. And I know I'm Irish. I've lived here for 40 years. So, you know, I'm a former British diplomat and civil servant and all of that. So I talk really as somebody, you know, I talk from a British perspective on this. This is my home. He's not best pleased with us at the moment. We know that. We are yet to see how the relationship with Andy Burnham plays out. We saw, for all the efforts to appease him and to please him that Keir Starmer made, that ended in tears. So yes, he's not very happy with us at the moment. So he will have seen it, I think, as a way to poke Britain, and two, as a way to throw a bone to the Irish American electorate ahead of the midterms.
0: Final question, and just to bring our conversation full circle, we know the various intelligence organisations. We know that the Polish Prime Minister all have concerns that Putin is planning something big. Various NATO members and other countries are preparing for something that may happen. Do you think Putin ultimately has an exit strategy here, Cormac, or has that ship sailed?
19: No, that ship has sailed. This is absolutely existential for Putin. And, you know, noting what I said before about will he be taken out by the Russian people or the oligarchs around him, I think Putin knows that if he loses this war, given the great cost, it was supposed to be over in between 3 and 10 days, remember?
0: Yes, of course.
19: Given the great cost, I think if he loses this war, he doesn't just lose his position, he loses his life. That's what's traditionally happened in Russia. So he is, I described him as a cornered rat. He has no way out. And, you know, it was very, very interesting. General Wesley Clark, retired American general, former Supreme Commander of NATO, said back in 2022 at a security conference in Kyiv, He said three things. He said, give Putin no off-ramp. He said, give Ukraine every single weapon they need, including F-16s, which they finally got 3 years later, and A-10s, the great Warthog, which they never got. And he also said, do not be intimidated by his nuclear threats. He has rattled the nuclear saber over 100 times. We have always, to my assessment, kind of backed off a little bit on that. What I'm saying is you had this man giving this very clear advice back in over 4 years ago. And we see our leaders seem to be slow learners. We seem to be waking up very fast. I would say, you know, with this latest warning from Tusk, everything I'm hearing, conversations I had with, including with people near the front line in Ukraine only yesterday, we're drinking in the last chance saloon. Yeah. Now, we can only hope that our government is taking this serious. We don't know what they're doing, nor should we know, for security reasons. We can only hope that our government and our military are taking this very serious.
0: Cormac, thank you. Fascinating conversation. Cormac Smith, former Ukrainian government advisor and ex-cabinet office civil servant, specialising in Russia disinformation here on Talk. 12 minutes of the show left. We're going to ram it full of your calls. 0344 499 1000. You want to get in quick? Now is a good time to call. This is Talk.
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3: 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Travel trouble.
23: There's still queues away from Coventry on the M6. So heading northbound, junction 3 to 4 towards the M42. A collision there, so two lanes combed off. M5 northbound partially blocked. Junction 24 to 23 around Bridgewater. A collision there is causing delays. And still queues on the M1 northbound away from 9 at Redbourne. A collision there is cleared. And queuing anti-clock on the M25. Coming down the off slip towards Swanley at junction 3. A collision there.
3: No nonsense reaction to the day's biggest talking points across the UK, the home of common sense. This is Talk.
0: It's 10 minutes to one. I'm Duncan Barks. This is Talk. It's the home of common sense. I'm here through until one. Ian Collins here after one. And this is Richard in London. Hello, Richard. Good evening. Good afternoon,
24: Hello.
0: Rather. Hello.
24: Hi, mate. How are you doing? I just want to challenge this narrative that a war is inevitable. I mean, this is just one obvious point here. We are supplying high-end weapons which the Ukrainians are used.
0: Yes.
24: Are using to attack Russia. Mm-hmm. This war is at a stalemate, there is mileage in actually talking about some sort of peace settlement.
0: Well, let me ask you about that. Forgive me for interrupting. What would you see the peace settlement looking like?
24: Well, I think both sides have to lose something. It's a little bit like the Israelis and the Palestinians.
0: Right.
24: But to draw on a point you made earlier about the lifeboats, there was a situation in Britain where people are thinking that we have effectively lost our country.
0: Yes.
24: and that the government isn't listening.
0: Yeah.
24: So people are getting desperate, Duncan, that's the problem.
0: Well, they're angry, aren't they? They're so angry. Yeah.
24: Yes, and you see, I said this to Samara last week. We can see across Europe there's a process of all the countries, frankly, that have been dominated by the Fabians are being changed against their will into something else.
0: Yes.
24: And I just hope that the future of Europe is actually, frankly, Duncan, the indigenous people say, OK, yes, of course Russia is a threat, but actually we've got... if you look at countries like Poland, Ukraine, Russia, and us, we've got a lot in common. Because Europeans across the globe are actually... our numbers are diminishing.
0: Understood. Listen, thank you, Richard. Got to move it on. This call is in Kent. It's Tim. Hello, Tim. Welcome.
25: Hello, Duncan. How's it hanging?
0: Well, I'd say it's hanging reasonably straight, thank you.
25: Good. Oh, we haven't spoken before. I spoke to Ian a little while ago. It's about the RNLI.
0: Yeah.
25: I'm fed up with its name being dragged through the mud.
0: Me too.
25: I mean, I'm a long-term seaman. I'm a Naval Falklands veteran, and I've been in the Merchant Navy, and I've been at sea all my life. And I know how important the RNLI is.
0: Yeah.
25: They are not political at all.
0: No.
25: And every time they go to sea in, say, Force 10 gales and everything, they're facing possible death.
0: You're absolutely right. And I think you and I come at this from a slightly different place to most people. And let me explain. My dad was in the Merchant Navy. My uncle was in the Royal Fleet Auxiliary. The lifeboat service, the RNLI, have helped me out in my life in the past. You and I have seen firsthand the sacrifices that these volunteers, they're volunteers, as you know, Tim, are prepared to make. You and I maybe have a better understanding than these idiots who are hurling abuse at the volunteers in Portsmouth that have seen the lifeboat house, the lifeboat service there closed down for a bit.
25: Exactly. Yeah. Duncan, I'm as against illegal immigration, yeah, the same as the rest of them, but these prats, yeah, keep ringing up,
0: yeah,
25: and dragging the RNLI's name through the mud. They are governed by the laws of the sea.
0: Exactly that. I appreciate your call, Tim, and I think you're bang on. You know, you and I are in the same place here. We're peas in a pod, right? You can have concerns. You can be angry. You can be desperate when it comes to this government's inaction. That's what it feels like regarding illegal migration. You can have all of those feelings, but also believe that targeting the lifeboat service and those brave volunteers is bang out of order. Tim, thank you. Michael's in Hampshire. Hello, Michael.
4: Hi, how are you doing, Duncan?
0: Very well, sir. What would you like to say?
4: Listen, I live on the island just across from Eastleigh, Hayling Island.
0: I know it,
4: and,
0: yeah.
4: Right, and our lifeboat station's being used for filming for national TV adverts with the scene across from the Witterings, etc. You probably know it.
0: I live in Chichester in West Sussex. I know the patch really well, yeah.
4: Oh, well, we're neighbours. I'll see you down the ferry boat or something. But
0: my point being
4: is this, right? You know, apart from a few idiots, all of who need to be condemned for what they did on that night,
0: yes,
4: you know, if there was any threatening going on, it shouldn't happen. You know, I'm a long-time direct debit payer to the RNLI, but my issue is quite clear. It's with the government. And just very briefly...
0: Can I pick up on that, Michael? Sorry to interrupt you, but this is a bit I don't get. Okay, the easy target here are a load of brave volunteers who man and, woman those lifeboats, right? But it's misdirected anger. The anger must be towards the British government and the French government, all right? Actually going after someone who works a 9-to-5 shift with a pager, who when the pager goes off, they go, you know, they get to the lifeboat station and they launch the lifeboat and stuff. It's just completely wrong. I just don't understand why people think that's acceptable.
4: And it's not, and I want to be very clear about that. I am so anti those people, right? But my point is this, is that if those lifeboats are sent out to the Meridian Line, international water line between us and France, to sit and wait for those dinghies to come across that line, aided by the French ribs that are handing them water at that Dayton line and lifebelt, what happens if someone really does need that lifeboat? So my complaint or my moan is that the government, why are they deploying a service funded by citizens of this country in the way that they're using it? They shouldn't be doing that. It's there for the cause of what they're there for. The government just can't ring up and say, oh, hey, guys, could you go and sit on the international water line because we've got some boats coming across? That's where the anger should be with the government.
0: I fully agree. Michael in Hampshire, great call. I'll see you down the ferry boat. I'm just trying to work out the times. I don't know, about 6:30 later for a pint of Guinness? Listen, that's Michael in Hampshire. Thank you for all of your calls and all of your messages over the last 3 hours. It's been a cracker of a show. And the crack is going to continue with Ian Collins after one.
5: You say it's been a cracker of a show. I mean, is that not for others to judge, Duncan?
0: Well, I've enjoyed... Hang on. Oh. I've just enjoyed the interaction from people. It's been a cracker of a show from the people that I've spoken to and the messages that have been sent.
5: I actually think it has been a cracker of a show.
0: Well, that's very kind of you.
5: The RNLI thing is absolutely destroying my soul at the moment. I keep making this point because a lot of people online, it's become, you know, a hugely sort of toxic discussion with a lot of misinformation in there saying, but do you know who funds them? Do you know that the chairman is this? And they used to be a member of an environmental group, so therefore they are. The raw reality is, however the funding is done, it's mostly, by the way, mostly through people just donating.
0: Yeah.
5: They don't get a choice where they get called out.
0: No.
5: Somebody calls them.
0: No.
5: So they're sitting at home. Their pager goes off. Somebody goes, right, you're going in the channel. What is it this time? Yeah. Oh, is it? No, it's, you know, a couple of fellas in a canoe.
0: Yeah.
5: It's a bunch of migrants that came out from Canada. They don't know that till they get there.
0: It's such misguided anger. And, you know, I think it's because we've had some really interesting messages in, Ian. And, you know, I think it is more than possible to take the position that the reason that this lifeboat station in Pompey is closed down temporarily because of the abuse that's been aimed at the volunteer crews from anti-migrant protesters. You can take the view, you can condemn that completely, but also take the view that the illegal migrant crisis we have in this country is shameful and the government should do more about it.
5: Correct.
0: But we've fallen into this trap in some areas, predominantly online, because it's anonymous and people can hide behind their little, you know, little funny images or whatever. Yep. That if you go into bat for the lifeboat, then somehow, and the lifeboat charity, then somehow you are supportive of illegal migration. And that is just, that's 24 karat guff.
5: I mean, it is guff. It's a bit like, you know, if you give, you know, I remember in the last American election, if you have a go at Trump, somebody goes, oh, you're a Biden supporter.
0: I know.
5: Actually, I'm a Bush supporter, a Reagan supporter.
0: Exactly.
5: Why do I have to be a Biden supporter?
0: It's so depressing. What's happening after one?
5: Well, we will touch on this, of course. We're also going to look at the Tories, who are trying to, you know, trying everything like Roadrunner to kind of make a comeback. Let's try the next initiative. Yeah. Can they do it? There's a lot of our listeners who, many of them will be Reform supporters, but used to be Tory supporters.
0: Yeah. Yeah.
5: Is there anything that party could do to get them back?
0: Well, I think there's stuff that they are doing, but I think the big issue here is it's all about time. Time being the great healer, because people saw 14 years of a Conservative-led government or series of governments, and the argument is always, well, you could have done it whilst you were in office.
5: And there could be an election in 20 weeks' time.
0: Ian, have a good show. Have a great afternoon. Thank you for listening. Thank you for watching.
3: 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News. 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Headlines.
6: At 1 o'clock, a journalist who knows Princess Diana's brother says he's never come across as anything other than a truth teller. We've been hearing from Andy Webb as the latest extract from Earl Spencer's book claims the then Prince Charles sounded elated after Diana's death. He also claims Charles told him she'd soon be forgotten. Mr. Webb says he's got no reason to disbelieve him.
7: That conversation itself had been relayed to me confidentially, and I'm sure not only me. This isn't, it seems to me, something not just dredged up to flog a few copies of a book. If indeed it's not true, then Charles Spencer was lying through his teeth.
6: The Labour Party says it's getting on with delivering the promises in its manifesto. It's after a leaked document suggested Andy Burnham's presenting ideas that were going to be used to save Sir Keir Starmer's role as Prime Minister. Conservative peer and former Cabinet Minister Lord Redwood told Talk he thinks Andy Burnham's not too different from the last leader.
8: Well, I think it's a bit more socialism and he's better on TikTok than Keir Starmer was. But we knew this was going to be the case because the man got into the job without having a clue what he wanted to do or how he could improve on what Starmer was making a mess of.
6: A British woman who was abducted in Malawi has been rescued and reunited with her family after a shootout between officers and the kidnappers. Nusrat Osman, originally from Leicester, was abducted in the southern city of Blantyre on Friday. It's been confirmed Oasis won't be headlining Glastonbury Festival in 2027. It's after the band announced a series of gigs for next year with a hole in their calendar right on the dates when Glastonbury takes place. Emily Evis, who co-organises the festival, was questioned on X if the band would be at Worthy Farm, and she responded with, not this time. And England boss Thomas Tuchel says both Trent Alexander-Arnold and Cole Palmer have been recalled to his Three Lions squad due to their good starts to the season. The pair return, having missed the World Cup this summer. Phil Foden, though, misses out on a place again. That's the latest.
3: Talk. News. 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
3: 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This is Talk. Trouble, Talk and Tiffin. Ian Collins, Afternoon Empire.
5: Yeah, good afternoon. Welcome to the home of Common Sense. Coming up on 3 minutes after 1 o'clock. Thank you to Duncan Barks. Back very soon right here on Talk. Coming up on the programme, and there's a hint of nostalgia here. The party that brought you this.
10: You turn if you want to. The ladies not for turning.
5: Yeah, gotta love that. And this.
11: But I want to talk today about how good things could be. Yeah.
12: With a bit of John Major in between, of course, and God knows how many afterwards. They're now hoping, and of course, hoping and praying, some might say, to revive the halcyon days of conservatism. Will this woman be their saviour?
13: And we are going to give you your country back.
12: But there is a problem. Reform dominating and large swathes of the electorate simply do not trust the Tories after 14 years in power. So it's a simple question. Would you ever vote Tory again? We tucked into this a little bit yesterday. We'll pursue it down this specific angle today. Also this afternoon.
14: Illegal immigration is a political issue. The RNLI exists purely to save lives at sea.
12: Peter Sparks, the chief exec of the RNLI, who's announced that they have suspended services in Portsmouth following those anti-migrant protests. This is outrageous. It's absolutely awful. They've been forced to do this through intimidation. We'll look at that story as well. And here's a question. Am I right in saying the Archbishop of Canterbury is meant to stay out of controversy?
15: Safeguarding is everyone's business. But for those of us in senior leadership, it carries an added weight of accountability.
12: Well, she's under serious fire, having to withdraw an award she gave to a cleric who, it turned out, had previously heaped loads of praise on Osama bin Laden. How did the arch get it so wrong? Details to come. We'll bring you everything you need to know, all the breaking news right here on Talk. Very, very simple ways to get in touch, 0344 499 1000. You can drop us a voice note there as well, or you can message 87222. Now, here's a thought. For the Tories to win an election, it used to be this simple.
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26: Ladies and gentlemen, pray silence for the next act of mystery and sleight of hand, the Labour economic policy.
27: Right, ladies and gentlemen, what I should really like is some extra money from the audience. £35 billion, which I will miraculously change into an astonishing fall in unemployment.
28: This Labour trick does not work. Last time Labour spent huge sums of money, they succeeded in nearly bankrupting the economy and ended up by doubling unemployment.
12: It used to be that easy. And then people went, yeah, I'll vote for them. They don't want the Labour Party in. The Tories have told us they're rubbish. Labour's not working. Remember that one with the big dole queue going? That's all they had to... Today, they are having to play a very different game. Answer me this. Where do the Tories go next? They must accept that nobody is sitting around waiting for their 17th relaunch, OK? Their problem is not branding. It is trust. They have the muscle memory. They don't have the trust. They promise lower taxes, controlling borders and competent government. And yet, in the fag end of the Tory government, they delivered the opposite. Their next aim should not be to outshout reform, nor cosplay the party of 1983. It needs to be to prove, through almost one unmistakable commitment, that promises carry consequences. So introduce, you know, all the legally binding annual migration ceiling, for example. But approve it by Parliament, covering legal migration as well as illegal entry with automatic restrictions triggered if the limit is breached. That should, if they did something like that, no ministerial wriggle room, no exceptional circumstances large enough to sail a dinghy through, publish the numbers monthly and let voters judge. They need something seismic. Don't get me wrong, I would love the Tory party to still sound like this.
15: We ever get to a position when you cannot return illegal immigrants to their country of origin, then he's proposing international chaos.
12: But here's the thing, OK? The precedent is Thatcher's clarity, OK? Not doing Thatcher karaoke. That's the point. It's the clarity of the message. Identify national anxiety, state what you believe, and be prepared to be unpopular while you are delivering it. The Tories simply cannot become reform by borrowing Nigel Farage's vocabulary and wearing a tie. They must reform themselves. Fewer slogans, fewer factions, fewer promises written in what appears to be disappearing ink. How do they win the votes back? Would you ever vote for them again? By choosing one difficult thing, doing it demonstrably, remembering that conservatism without competence is merely nostalgia with a press release. That's what they've got to keep in mind. If they were to achieve at least some of that, would you ever vote Tory again? Now, we keep hearing about the polls and schmoles doing strange things and the Tories doing a bit better than they were doing, but they're still mostly sitting third. They've upped their game a tad. Is that going to be enough? I mean, particularly since there is a vague suggestion there could be an election in the next 4 or 5 months. If that it was that was the case, Nigel Farage has stated that the next election will be between Reform and Labour. Does that completely cut out the Conservatives? Or do you sense that the most successful political party in Western democracy, that's still the Conservatives, by the way, could they make that comeback? Would you ever vote for them again? 0344 499 1000. Oscar Redrup is with us, former Number 10 advisor. Afternoon to you, Oscar. It's a question, of course, I'm pretty sure in those meetings, and they are bound to be plentiful over there at Tory HQ, they're asking these very questions, right? Where is the corner we've got to turn? It's almost they're in a dark room somewhere, not one of those, you know, but a dark, it's kind of an escape room, and they're looking for this route that's going to take them onto the path to a semblance of success.
1: You covered a lot of the stuff off. Good afternoon, by the way, and good to see you. You covered a lot of the stuff off in your monologue there, and they will be discussing, you know, how do we take that very, very narrow and difficult route potentially back into government? And it's really, really tough, really tough. I mean, I think Kemi personally, if you think about, we've got Andy now, who let's just say is affable. You've got Farage, who is charismatic. I think what the Tory party and Kemi need to be more proactive and project more of, because when they do, and when Kemi does this, I think it really works and is a USP for her against, you know, people like Burnham and Farage, is strength, is conviction and strength. I think that can be her defining characteristics, and by default, that should be the party's defining characteristics moving forward. Because, you know, Farage is, as I said, hugely like loose and charismatic, but I wouldn't say that strength, that kind of conviction and strength and seriousness is there with Farage, and it's certainly not there with someone like Andy Burnham. And I think in the economic, and we think about a world that is at war. I think Poland, just as of yesterday, have kind of signaled that they are concerned around imminent threats by Russia. So that is a NATO country. Yeah. You know, we are a world and constant at war. And I think if Kemi and the Conservative parties can go back to those roots of strength and conviction and seriousness, that is probably their best shot.
12: It's interesting, isn't it? Because we tend to forget when people talk about this, you know, the Tories wrecked everything for 14 years. And I always push back on that because, of course, it was only 2019 when they got a thumping majority with Boris Johnson. So, I mean, that's not quite the idea that we all hated them for 14 years. Five of those were in coalition. At least three of those were in lockdown. But, of course, prior to that, Boris Johnson, your man, your boss, Oscar, at the time, got an 80-odd seat majority, convincing stuff. The Tories were back in town and they meant business, and then it all went pear-shaped. But the idea that they were lost 14 years ago is not true.
1: No, but look, there cannot be, you cannot live in cloud cuckoo land of denial and relative actually insanity and deny that huge missteps and mistakes were made. And I think particularly on immigration and trust over the economy, you know, those two things combined with that Liz Truss budget and, you know, the channel crossings and the levels of immigration we saw into this country, those combined have set the party back, hundreds and hundreds and hundreds of points. And that is really, really difficult to redeem yourself from in the eyes of the voters.
12: Course. I was just going to say, Oscar, just on that, I do wonder whether there are some, I don't know whether they're in the sort of inner sanctum of the Conservative Party, but I do speak to some Conservatives who are very misplaced, I think, and quite naive on this, who think that when push comes to shove, that phrase, people will revert back to the Tories. I think that ship has sailed, to be honest.
1: Well, I think that level of borderline arrogance has to be cut from the party, you know, in the strongest possible terms. And actually, that is something that the Tories can struggle with at times, is an air of arrogance. Like, oh, well, ultimately, people trust us on the economy. They'll come back to us. Everything in our politics now, it is a death, you know, it is a knife fight in the mud. You know, it is all up for grabs. It is fast moving all the time. There is Russian dolls and splinter groups of different parties and voters who would align themselves with those parties. You cannot take anything for granted now. And I think when we see Kemi, she is really, really strong. I just think we need to see more of it. She just needs to be out there. She, as you said, she needs to be kind of solving problems. And there's limits to what you can do in opposition, but actually presenting real world solutions for our economy and defence and immigration and getting out there every single day, you know, getting stuff announcements out every single week, not little press releases, or we'll do this or we'll do that, but like genuine solutions. Because Andy Burnham's basically lifted all his inverted commas solutions from Keir Starmer's, you know, saving plan. And Farage, for all his charisma and actually some pretty, if I'm fair, you know, some pretty radical out there ideas.
12: Yeah.
1: Is very distracted at the moment, right? and the eyeballs that come with reform and that kind of box office rock star element that you have in reform, which is brilliant. But sometimes you think the counter to that, downside to that, is that they don't often have the time to really sit down and prepare the real, real forceful, serious ideas.
12: Yeah.
1: So I think that's a good place for the Tories to exist in, and they just need to do more on it.
12: You're right. And will the Tory party conference in 2 weeks' time show this? I mean, will we see this highlighted, showcased? Will there be the big announcements that are needed? We hear inheritance tax could be one. I don't think that necessarily kind of quite cuts through to all of the country. That's the one that George Osborne went with, of course, back in the day to sort of outsmart Gordon Brown. And it did work. They did rather well with it. But we will see. My fear for the Tories is that the other problem they have is that there could be a general election in, you know, 20 Saturdays' time or 20 Thursdays' time.
1: That's a really hard place for the Tories to be in. You know, and they need time is their friend here. Yeah. It truly is. And then your big question of would you ever vote Tory again? I think there are viewers and listeners who would be well within their rights to say not a chance. Dream on. I trusted them and they betrayed me. I ain't voting Tory ever again. And I get that. The friends to the Tories, that maybe there is a way back for them with those people, is that, okay, let's say Burnham completely dissolves on the world stage, and you know, in terms of defence and securing this country, whilst our continent is at war, and the economy completely tanks because he drags us back to 1970s socialism. Let's say reform completely eat themselves and blow themselves up over donations and personalities, and then if the Tories have stayed true and serious and have got more muscular, maybe then that some of those voters would go, well, I mean, where else do I go? These two other parties have blown themselves up, and oddly enough, it's the Tories in the background who have taken time to recover and get serious again. But that time is required for that. Just very, very quickly on conference.
12: Yes.
1: The last conference, I think, saved Kemi. I mean, do normal people care about party conversations? Yeah. Probably not. But in of itself, the last conference saved Kemi, I think, and everything since then started to go a lot better for her. And this year, she will need to, I think she needs to go up another 10% again. She needs to step it up again and create more momentum. And I genuinely, and I promise I'm not just saying this, I would call it as I see it. Because I'm not even sure how Kemi and Boris got on towards the end. So it's really not out of loyalty in that sense. But I do believe in Kemi.
12: Well,
1: I really do.
12: We are throwing that question out there. Would you ever vote Tory again? 03444991000. We are going to take a brief pause. Lots of comment coming through. Here's one you'll like, Oscar. Wendy says, I go weak at the knees when you have Oscar on. Isn't that nice?
1: Thank you, Wendy.
12: Yeah.
1: Thank you.
12: Are you
1: never voting Tory again, though, is she?
12: Are you? That's right, yeah. I wouldn't vote for his party in a million years, she says, P.S. I used to get a bit of that. I don't get that so much these days. It's funny what age does, isn't it? I tell you what does happen. And this has happened to me on more than one occasion. In Tesco, a girl walking through the aisle, coming towards me, look, and I'm thinking, wow, I mean, this is like a catwalk model on her way. I thought Sydney Sweeney had arrived in Sevenoaks, making her way towards me, and literally, I think she's actually coming towards me, and says, excuse me, are you Ian Collins? And I went, yes. She went, my nan loves you.
1: Oh, right. That's a humbling moment, isn't it, Ian?
12: Yeah. Absolutely.
1: Well, you know what? I've actually, as of last week, I've started using a bit of Just for Men.
12: Have you?
1: For my grey hair. Oh, so maybe if you just get a bit of Just for Men in.
12: I've spotted the odd grey the other day, so, you know, it's... I might have to join you on that. Stay with us, Oscar, and Sydney, and others, and Wendy too. Lots to get through. 03444991000. We will talk about the RNLI. We are talking about the Tory Party. Can they ever come back? Would you vote for them again? Many Reform supporters listening to this arguably were Tories at once. I mean, Nigel Farage was a Tory. Richard Tice was a Tory. Would you go back? Thoughts on that? Lines are open. This is Talk.
2: 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Ian Collins on.

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7: Some queues on the M6. Firstly, southbound after 16 for Stoke and Crewe. It's partially blocked. It's slow northbound too after Coventry at 3, though the collision there's cleared. Now, still queues on the M5 heading north around Bridgewater, junction 24 to 23. That's slow and partially blocked. That's due to a collision there. Anti-clockwise side of the M25 slow too at junction 3 for Swanley. A lane closed on the off slip there to the M20, and that's due to an accident.
6: Argument, attitude, opinion. Have you got the guts for talk? Across the UK, the home of common sense, this is Talk.
8: It is Talk. Oscar Redrop is with us looking at the big stories, the RNLI story. Back in the news, of course, as we've been hearing, Oscar, and this, of course, is essentially down to them suspending services in Portsmouth after volunteers faced relentless abuse over anti-migrant protests. How the hell did we end up here?
9: It's a really, really good point. It's as an illustration, as a story, it probably is one of the most depressing pictures you could paint of where this country's at. You know, if you went back, you know, a generation or so, and you told the people of that generation that, you know, in 2026, this is where we would be at, they'd be utterly, utterly horrified. Mm. I'm not just doing, you know, a serious broadcast voice and solemn, you know, voice for the sake of it. It is genuinely depressing, and it's failure on all fronts. I look, whatever your thoughts are on channel crossings and illegal immigration, and obviously politicians have let people down on that for some time now. You know, those lifeboats and those that work for the RNLI that go out, politics means nothing. Their job is to protect life.
8: And also, I keep saying this, and I know it's obvious stuff, they don't know what they're going out to when the pager goes.
9: No.
8: So they're called by the Coast Guard. The Coast Guard says go out. The pagers go out to the volunteers. The volunteers make their way to the lifeboat, and off they go. And during that period, they will be gathering more information. Are they going out to two dodge pots in a canoe who took some special brew out to the middle of the channel? That might be the case. Is it a swimmer that's gone out? Is it a dog that's gone too far? You know, all of these things that happen. Or is it a migrant boat that's coming in that's got too many people on it, or, and it may not be that they've capsized, that's actually a rarity, it does and has happened, but if it's in the middle, it's got 270 people on a boat that's meant for 100, and it's the middle of the world's busiest waterway, then the Coast Guard will call out the RNLI. Whatever you think about immigration, it's not the RNLI making a political decision to be a taxi service.
9: Of course not. And you know what? If anything, I mean, I'd imagine you probably get a mix, like in all walks of life. There are probably people who work for them who you know, go out to the waters, you know, obviously, you know, dangerous work a lot of the time, and hard, dangerous work. And they probably, in their personal lives, they probably can't stand what's happening in terms of channel crossings and illegal immigration. But yet they go out nonetheless, because it's not about that. It is something to call duty. And they have to block out all that stuff. And the fact that they are now not able to do their job ultimately is really, really, really sad. But at the same time, what I would say is that the issue all stems from here, the top of that tree, is we don't know. We have no solutions, and

0: no political appetite for far too long to solve the problem.
1: Somebody here called Miffed and Peeved says, imagine, hello, 999, what's your emergency? I'm planning on building an illegal bonfire, so need the fire service to be on standby if it goes wrong. What would be the consequences of that? Now explain how that is different from the RNLI being called to escort illegal crossings. I mean, it's so vastly different, I don't know where to start. The point is, if you did build your illegal bonfire, the fire service would still come out if things went terribly wrong. And in the same way that a paramedic will, you know, resuscitate a paedophile or a bank robber, and a doctor will operate on somebody who they pathologically hate because of their past or their religion or whatever, you know, this is how it works. The RNLI don't know that they're going out initially to a boat. Are these people saying what they should do then is go out, and if once it becomes aware that it's a migrant, but they should turn back? I don't think it works like that.
0: No, it certainly doesn't. And those are the pillars that hold us all up, the yeah. emergency services that are just blind to these things. And when they're not, and as we've sometimes seen with policing in this country, you know, in terms of police being, you know, hyper aware of, you know, racially profiling someone, perhaps.
1: Yep.
0: You know, we all rightly are up in arms about that. We want that blindness. We don't, that we want politics to stay out of all of these things. And so that isn't very much the case here. The protesting, and I know reform let's not make it about politics. Just all of us are probably very mixed up about that because we understand totally. And we completely get why there is protesting going on. And they happen in working class communities. We've seen it in a very high profile way in Piddington with a slightly more middle class, you know, which gets loads of media attention, right? In that community. So we all understand protest, but I think, you know, when you are cutting across emergency services and we, you know, in Just Stop Oil, we're blocking bridges and stopping ambulances crossing in central London. We were rightly, and people, you know, there were cases of people having heart attacks and not getting, we all rightly are furious about that. So we have to apply the same logic here.
1: Indeed.
0: And, you know, anyway.
1: Well, connected to the boat, some breaking news. Chan Atek, a 19-year-old from South Sudan, has been jailed at Canterbury Crown Court for 2 years and 3 months after piloting a boat across the English Channel with 165 people on board. So I don't think that's the first time. I don't think it's quite the first time they've nabbed somebody who piloted the boat, because you often wonder about that. Or do they normally, is it like, you know, the drunk driver that shifts into the passenger seat the minute the cops are called? Is it? I always thought it was a bit of that going on in those. So nobody can be, you know, identified as the person in charge. On this occasion, they have a 19-year-old from South Sudan doing 2 years and 3 months, which doesn't sound an awful lot considering what they were doing. Let's move on to this one. Oscar, it's the Archbishop of Canterbury, Lambeth Palace, withdrawing an interfaith award given by the Archbishop to the cleric Hafiz Tahir Ashrafi. This was the award that was given as a kind of an interfaith recognition of, you know, being an all-round good bloke, because he's done a lot of interfaith work, particularly with Christians in Pakistan. What a top fella. Give him a gong. Get him down there at the palace. Get the Archbishop to give him the silverware. Fantastic. The only problem was, turns out, that he's a big old fan of Osama bin Laden, which wasn't really kind of looked into when they decided to go all kind of DEI on their award nominee and give this fella the big trophy.
0: Joke. I mean, you almost, I hate that phrase in a way, but you almost couldn't write it.
1: Yeah.
0: I mean, I'm not particularly religious, but what a disaster joke. And you would hope, I mean, I'd love to have been in the office when the award was handed out and they all went down there and blah, blah, blah, blah, blah. And then someone potentially, I imagine a journalist uncovered, I don't know how it came out, but someone stuck their hand up in the office and just said, I think you might want to have a look at this. It's beyond parody, parody. And look, to make a slightly more serious point of it, it is, when you look at our country and the stories we talk through sometimes we feel really, really pathetic, like just at all levels, quite pathetic and embarrassing at times. I mean, how wasn't that caught? How wasn't that spotted?
1: I mean, I would have thought on something like this, bearing in mind the kind of times we live in, the fact that everything needs a bit of, you know, every tweet that's written should be subject, frankly, to a Crown Court case and an investigation. We live in that world. So, you know, to be given, you know, high profile, I think she's not been in the job that long, you might think, and this was only like 7 days ago. It was on 9/11, by the way, just to get, sort of compound the grimness that this guy was given the award. But it turns out he, you know, he had a sort of tattoo of "I love Bin Laden" written on the back of his neck or something. This fellow was right up there.
0: Just insanity. And it does. I think these things often happen because the movement and the power of DEI trumps all else. So if that is your end goal,
1: maybe it was that. Finn, our producer, has just said, no, he didn't have a tattoo. I don't think anybody was going to take that seriously, were they? He did have a T-shirt, though, saying, "I love Osama bin Laden."
0: Yeah, well, look, when you know, DEI and the like takes hold and is the main driver behind a decision, often other things will be overlooked or deemed as less important. And that's often, not necessarily in this case, but generally speaking in society, that's when these embarrassing, you know, rather pretty offensive, actually, things come out.
1: Listen, very quickly on this one, if we can, Oscar, a gang of children, some as young as five, have been filmed storming a Bournemouth corner shop in balaclavas, stealing about 120 quid's worth of goods, while their parents waited outside smiling. To be fair to them, though, this is England.
2: Get me 100 fags, 2 bottles of wine, a bottle of whiskey and 10 cans of lager now.
1: It's always just worth playing that. Shea Meadows' innovation, This Is England, there it is. I mean, what is going on when a shopkeeper can film kids of that age wearing balaclavas stealing stuff while the parents are outside, Oscar?
0: This is a really, really shocking story. And on any other day, it would probably be
1: much
0: higher on the agenda. Yep. Once again, it's this perfect story that encapsulates how society in our country, in many ways, is completely broken down.
1: Yep.
0: There is like law and order. No one gives a jot. Parenting. I mean, look, I don't like to pass judgment too much. I'm not a parent, but you know, the idea of parenting disappeared. I think a lot of state involvement over the years has contributed to that. You know, the art of parenting, standards, discipline, law and order, shamelessness, technology, that these things are just put on the internet filmed.
1: Yeah, in a way, it doesn't surprise me, you know, that there are parents that would, you know, apparently one mum was seen patting her kid on the head, you know, more or less saying, "There's a good boy," when he's in fact nothing more than a dirty tea leaf. But there we go. Listen, Oscar, on that point, we have to stop. Oscar Redrop with us on the programme. He's former number 10 advisor to Boris Johnson when he was Prime Minister. So, you know, we can talk about 14 years of Tory grimness. But it was only 2019 when the Conservatives got a fairly compelling majority, over 80, for Boris Johnson. 0344 499 1000. Giles Dillnott joins us in a moment as well to talk about that big question. Would you ever vote Tory again? Some of you are choking on your tea at the mere idea of the question. Your response. Lines are open. This is Talk.
3: The boiler room of common sense. 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
1: 0344 499 1000. 2522 is the time. Very simple question. Would the Tories ever get your vote again? Mark in Essex says, Kemi is my MP. She can forget being PM as she'll be losing her seat. None are voting Tory. And I say that as a former party member for 25 years. Well, she did at the last election win fairly convincingly. She came first to Labour's second, Reform coming in third. But Kemi on 35% of the vote or thereabouts. So she was well ahead. Whether she would lose her seat, I don't know. But there are lots of people like Mark who won't be voting for her. What has gone on? A certain irony. Andy Burnham promised the country a new path for Britain, but it turns out he's been quietly copying policies of Keir Starmer. Yeah, what's that all about, for goodness sake? A new path for Britain, he said. How new is it? And still, remarkably, he's riding high in the polls. We talked about this yesterday, but it does still leave the question of whether the Tories can actually claw this all back. Does Reform's dominance leave any room to unite the right, or is Labour simply going to keep recycling its way back into power? Let's speak with Giles Dillnott, editor of Conservative Home. Giles, always good to see you. I'm sure this is a question you ponder probably on the hour. I imagine you've got a timer set on your phone where it goes off. Oh, time to ponder the comeback question. Like an episode of Roadrunner, you know, is there a way to do it? Can we do this? Can we try that?
16: Well, okay, so the first thing to say is there are a whole load of premises that you're basing this on.
1: This is true.
16: I don't accept.
1: Okay.
16: The questions that we're asking about all the parties at the moment, let's just remember, whatever the vibe might be, that all three of them are in margin of error territory in polling at the moment. And so, you know, Reform's dominance. Well, yeah, they certainly have done for the last year, but their polling numbers have fallen. Labour have eked ahead. I still think that's a Burnham bounce that I think the budget and the next few months will probably do some damage to. And the Tories are there second, third. There have been a couple of polls where they've been second with Reform third. They're all in margin of error territory. They're all like the three runners at the front of the pack, and you've got no idea when the marathon's going to end, and it is a marathon. So yeah. Here's the thing. Would people give their votes back to the Tories? There are lots of people who won't, certainly won't. Yeah. 2 years on from that massive election defeat, they're going, no, I just don't believe you. I don't believe you'll do the things you'll do. But they also compound it with a lot of things, which Reform throw at the Tories all the time and have done for 2 years, which is can't change, won't change, and if they try to change, they'll get sabotaged from within. Sure. And none of those things actually stand up to analysis. It's not a question of me trying to persuade your listeners that they can change. Well, they've changed. They've had to. That there was no other way. The policies that they're offering at the moment are stamp duty, inheritance tax, leaving the ECHR, all of which, of course, Reform say they were copied. And there is also evidence that that's not true, sometimes the opposite. They've had to. Managerialism is dead. You can't offer managerialism. You're going to have to offer some radical solutions, because my view is that in 2024, the whole landscape changed because a whole load of things, geopolitically, in our own politics, in our own finances, have come to a head. There is a big question to all three parties. Now, I don't expect a lot of people yet to look at the Tories and go, I would trust you yet.
1: Sure.
16: But the fact is, they're not down and out. They're not destroyed, although there has been a big attempt to do that. They're right there, still in the pack, still. And it is up to them. And obviously, I am part of that because I'm a vehicle for looking at them at Conservative Home, is to go, look, they keep saying it. If you don't want to listen, that's fine. That is because one thing we both know, Ian, is never have a go at the voters. Never say you're wrong, you're stupid. We saw sure. that during the Brexit debate. And how did that go? Yeah. Every person you told was thick for voting to leave. You got two more people to support it just on principle. And I think everybody going to the Tories, you're finished. You won't get any votes. The reform had the right sewn up. That's an assumption that doesn't take a whole lot of analysis. There is all to play for. And what else do you expect them to do? They believe that they have got a formula. I believe there's been quite a massive change in the way that they're doing things. And the leader might just be one of the better ones they've had for a long time.
1: Well, this could be true. I was just going to add in, I mean, that's a brilliant analysis. But I think there is still a point that's missed in some of that, Giles, although you did allude to it, that I don't think it is branding as such. You know, the Conservative Party have got the muscle memory in terms of, and the mechanisms, they know about winning elections, they know how it's done, it's, you know, they're the most successful, I think I'm right saying, political party in Western democratic history, and there's all of those accolades, and so...
16: But let's hit the but.
1: But there is a trust issue, isn't it? It's about
16: totally.
1: Trust. And it's really trying to find a way, and maybe this will be addressed at the conference in a couple of weeks, where Kemi Badenoch can do... I don't know what you do, by the way. It's not in my gift and my area of expertise to be able to advise politicians at this level. And you have more experience in that respect, Giles. It needs to be something that is so tangible when it comes to trust. I sort of loosely floated the idea that they could introduce a legally binding annual migration ceiling that has to be approved by Parliament, covering legal migration and illegal migration, automatic restrictions triggered if the limit is breached. Something like that, that the voters can go, wow, I've never seen this before. This is amazing. And if it goes to mush, then there's going to be consequences because Parliament will act and MPs will resign and that kind of stuff. I know Reform are doing a little bit of that. Jenrick's already signed a little contract with Nigel Farage saying, I will, you know, I'm leaving your government if I don't hit my targets. Yeah. But it's got to be in that ballpark, hasn't it?
16: The thing about setting targets, in a world where the trust issue is, well, we hear you, but we don't believe you're going to do it. By the way, the Tories have no better way of proving they will do these things than Reform do, by the way. Here's the thing. Actually, in this politics at the moment, it's very, very much vibe. One of the most interesting things about Kemi recently was the most viral video about her is when she confronted left pro-Palestinian protester. Yeah. And at one stage, she goes, these are my views. I'm sorry you don't like them, but these are my views. These are my values. This is what I stand for. And they said, well, yeah, the problem is it's all the right wing. And she goes, and she said, I am the right. It's yeah. a lot of what she's trying to sell to get the trust issue is actually interesting and quiet and is getting being louder, but consistent is going, when I say something, I mean it.
1: Yeah.
16: And one of the things people say to me is, you know, oh yeah, well, I quite like her actually, but her party will just sabotage her. It's like, have you met her? Because I have, and that ain't going to happen. Mm. She's very, very determined, and she sees the way to win back trust is by constantly saying what she means, constantly telling the truth, and if people don't like it, well, there are other parties available. And I think that's actually, in the kind of politics we're in at the moment, that is the way you build trust. You go, I get it, you're still angry with us, I get it, I get the brand, we've changed a lot of things,
1: sure.
16: I've changed a lot of things, but when I say something, I mean it. And that's what I'm going to keep doing and doing. Policy, funnily enough, and we will get a lot of it at conference. You will start to see a lot of new stuff coming out in conference, actually doesn't resonate as much as you might think. There's a lot of things where they get announced, you know, you ask people afterwards, can you remember much about it? Sure. And this is, by the way, this is Reform, Labour and Tory. And they go, oh, no, I dimly remember they mentioned X or whatever. Oh. So a lot of it is about vibe, and building the trust thing is you just have to stick to your message, yeah, to what you believe, and not deviate from it and hold steady on a course. And it may well be that it takes much longer than people want if they're Tories or expect if they're other parties.
1: But are they in danger? I mean, there's a lot of sort of, you know, I made the point at the beginning, Giles, that they shouldn't just be trying to out-shout Reform on these things, but they are doing a bit of that. For example, I mean, the leaving the ECHR. There are Conservatives, you know better than me, I'm thinking of the David Camerons, the Boris Johnsons, the Theresa Mays, that would think this is an absolute outrage.
16: None of them are in the parliamentary party of the Conservative Party.
1: Well, indeed they're not, but their type of conservatism...
16: So do you,
1: what they would argue is conservatism,
16: what you
1: would
16: mean
1: not
16: in,
1: believe in the ECHR.
16: What you mean in it is this trope that's been in existence, particularly interesting point where people switched from saying, oh, Kemi can't do anything and doesn't want to she'll get sabotaged by from within. You're talking about this secret cabal of Lib Dems inside who are going to hobble her. And I go back to get, have you met her? I mean, I don't get more bleating than I get from those people who you might think were Lib Dems and very definitely aren't Lib Dems.
1: No, that's true.
16: About how much they don't have influence anymore over this stuff. They just don't. And the fact is, no, proof of the pudding. I did want to say one thing, though. You were talking about Burnham and will people vote for Burnham again? I don't know if you're seeing it, whether your listeners are seeing it too, but I don't want to say this word, but you'll all know the phrase, same, different rapper. Yep. Yeah. We are starting to see, I mean, this is into the whole thing you introduced with is working from manifesto over there. Don't blame them. At least that's stuff that they'd said they would do. And it, you know, if he's doing that, then it might suggest he's not necessarily going for an early election. He's trying to work from the manifesto that exists that gives him the right to do those things. But a lot of, after all the noise and the warm words, when you get to do, and this is the whole point about building trust, it's not what they say, what is it they're doing? And it looks, there's a Thai phrase, same, but different.
1: Well, let's...
16: This just looks same.
1: Let's speak... I would have to assume, Charles, you will be at the conference, of course.
16: I will be.
1: It would be great to speak while you're there as well at some
16: point.
1: Let's
16: try that.
1: Listen, we'll do it. Giles, thank you. Giles Dillnor. He is, of course, editor of Conservative Home, worked for previous Conservative government as well. So he's defensive on that point, that they're not... You know, Kemi Badenoch is very forthright. She knows her own mind. She ain't copying anyone. This is who she is, it's what she believes. But are you buying that? Are the electorate buying that? Elaine says, I will never trust the Tories again. I have another party to vote for. The only reason the Tories are even doing a little bit better is because they adopted reforms policies on leaving the ECHR, scrapping net zero and reducing immigration. Well, the Tories have always said they will reduce. They've always said it. They just haven't done it. And that's rather their problem, isn't it? Our lines are open. Back with more from you coming next on Talk.
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25: The M25 anti-clock, a lane closed still on the off slip to the M20 to Swanley at Junction 3, so it's slow going. A collision there. Big queues around Newport in South Wales for the M4 around the Bryn Glas tunnels. Eastbound, a lane closed on the off slip to the A449. That's Junction 24, the Caldera, for repairs. The queue on the main carriageway back to Junction 28. And the M5 northbound around Bridgewater slow. Junction 24 to 23, partially blocked from an earlier collision.
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27: It's not complicated, and it's not controversial.
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28: Most people simply don't have that money. They're not going to be eligible for these grants. They're not going to do it.
26: From the front bench to the front line and the front page.
27: But these issues need dealing with.
26: Well-informed conversation across the nation.
29: What do you think should happen? How do we get a grip on this?
26: Straight talking and straight to the point.
27: This is an outrage. We've got to punish these kind of people.
26: Get the very best conversation on DAB+, online, on the app, or watch on your connected TV. This is Talk. This is Talk. Converting negative agitation into positive conversation across the nation. Hear it, see it. This is Talk.
1: Richard in Leicester says, Ian, Conservatives lied for 14 years. They're finished. Please accept it. Please move on. Well, they did, like I say, they did get a bit. Was it is 80 odd majority a landslide? I think it's, I mean, it's nipping at the heels of a landslide. It's a convincing win, put it that way. Chris is in Manchester. What do you got for us, Chris? Afternoon to you.
30: Good afternoon, Ian.
1: Hiya.
30: Yeah, I get a little bit fed up with this 14 year nonsense. I didn't hear too many people querying Conservative government between 2010 and 2019, when in fairness, I think we did a pretty good job, bearing in mind what...
1: Yes, we didn't get anybody in 2017, people weren't going, 7 years they've been ruining... That wasn't a thing. So I think people have been a bit selective with that.
30: Absolutely, and the last 5 years, okay, things they made a complete pig's ear of immigration, I fully concede that.
1: Yeah.
30: But in terms of the rest of the policies, which led to very high inflation and the economic woes which we are still experiencing, that was squarely down to COVID, Ukraine and Brexit. And frankly, I don't think anyone could have seen COVID coming. You might argue that the approach that they took was wrong. However, it was one that was fully supported by all the other parties. They wouldn't have done any different. Indeed, I think had it been Labour and Liberal Democrats, they would have spent more and
1: gone further with it. You're absolutely right. I think if COVID hadn't existed at all, there's every chance the Tories could have still won the 2024 election.
30: I'm convinced they would, and I think Boris Johnson would still be Prime Minister. And people can argue that he was a very divisive, strange character who wasn't great on detail, but at the end of the day, he was recognisable as a leader.
1: Yeah.
30: Which the leaders that we've had since. I mean, I think back to the shambles that the Tories took over in 2010. And for me, that was far more egregious than than the state of the UK politics in 2024.
1: Well, 100%. I mean, we've just come out of the greatest global financial meltdown pretty much in history.
30: Yeah.
1: And everybody at the time was saying, look, whoever gets into government in 2010 is going to be massively unpopular for God knows how long because of what they'll have to do. And when you look at it like that, I mean, actually, Osborne and Cameron did rather well considering what they were up against. I know people moaned and said, oh, look, you've closed our local library. There was a lot of urban myths about what closed and what didn't. But nonetheless, bearing in mind they were trying to control the most devastating financial tsunami we had seen, it was remarkable.
30: Absolutely, and Labour weren't okay. They were ousted from government, but they could almost. They came within a hair's breadth of forming a coalition with the Liberals, and they could have stayed in power after leaving the country in the state that they did.
1: Yeah.
30: And however you look at it, I don't think the state of the country that was left by the Conservatives in 2024. Sure, it wasn't great. Economically, it wasn't great. It
1: wasn't on its knees.
30: Absolutely not. Nothing like the same.
1: It's quite. It is quite bizarre. But then the trouble is with the world we're in, particularly the world of politics, Chris. And I'm sure you know that and feel this as well. Perception becomes reality. So whatever the reality is, once perception takes hold, then there's almost no rowing back. Listen, Chris, I'm going to move just to get more voices on, but really appreciate that. Great call. One here from Jeff, who says, good day, Ian. Jeff from Brackley. The Tories, Kemi may be the right leader, but I believe the party is still liberal and toxic. So as a former blue, I simply do not trust them. P.S. Collins, get in the bin. Love that. I'm not advocating, by the way, I'm not advocating for the Tories. I'm advocating for the position of those that used to be diet. We've had loads of people today, 25-year Tory supporters. And now, so what would make you go back? And most people say, well, absolutely nothing so far. Tarquin is down in London. How are you doing, Tark?
0: I'm good. Ian, how are you doing, sir?
1: Good as gold. What's going on?
0: Well, I'm going to sound a bit of it like a scratchy old record then, but I'd like to try and qualify some of those pits from my own perspective. Long-term Tory voter down through the centuries. But I think when it's like, what's that expression that George Bush Jr. said, fool me once, shame on, he couldn't quite get it.
1: Yeah.
0: Fool me twice, shame on me. Yeah. It's kind of that, it's like after 14 years, it sounds like a bit of a hackneyed old cliche now. But the point is, they had lots of opportunities. And when you have people who were on the right wing of the party, Brexiteers like Priti Patel, Ian Duncan Smith, Mark Francois, Steve Baker, they were all trying to do the right thing.
1: Yeah.
0: And they were thwarted by the blob. Now, unless you get rid of the blob, it doesn't matter.
1: But is that also an urban myth?
0: No.
1: I mean, the blob isn't like one thing, is it? It's not like a kind of Doctor Who sort of. When we talk about the blob, naturally, you see this kind of there was a horror flick back in the day called The Blob.
0: Yes,
1: like a blancmange thing. There was on the mooch, it had its own brain and neurosystem.
0: That is the civil service.
1: I mean, arguably, that's why it's called the blob. Whatever reasoning, I mean, there's so many components to it. I mean, it wasn't that long ago, if you remember. When you thought of a civil servant, you thought of a clear and obvious Tory voting bloke with a bowler hat and a cane.
0: That's right. Going across Waterloo Bridge with
1: correct,
0: his bowler
1: hat
0: on.
1: Sort of, yeah, all of that.
0: Well, that was when, that's when we were patriots and we'd won the war, dear boy.
1: Yeah.
0: But now, we got infiltrated by the blue-haired snowflake woke brigade, who were nothing like the bowler-hatted chaps from the Boer War. Totally different breed. And we've been infiltrated. And, of course, even if Kemi, with the best will in the world, says Rwanda on steroids, they're going to go, nah.
1: I love this. Do students sit there at university, sort of real arch left-wing students going, I finish my PhD in humanities, I want to work in the Home Office so I can change things so it's much kinder place for all and sundry to live in perfect harmony. Do you think that happens?
0: I do, and I think that they think they're doing it with the best will in the world, i.e. virtue signalling, and that's the problem, is how can you dislodge that? So, I mean, in some ways, it's right, they're right to think that way, but they're wrong in the real world, if that makes sense.
1: It does make sense. Tarquin, listen, I always say it, we hit the clock, but lovely to-in and fro-in on that one as well, and great memories of The Blob, sort of up there with The Fly. Do you remember that? Not the Jeff Goldblum one, the original one, which was like donkey's years old. 0344 499 1000. We'll take a pause for some news. Lines are open. Back with you in a few moments. This is Talk.
26: Talk. News. Update. On the hour. Headlines.
3: At 2, royal experts have accused Earl Spencer, the brother of Princess Diana, of lying in his new book. In it, there are claims that the then Prince Charles was elated and sounded like a lottery winner after Diana's death. Royal biographer Angela Levin told Talk she believes that's not the truth.
4: Don't tell me that he was delighted. He absolutely was not. The fact that he didn't like her was completely wrong, and his responsibility to look after his two children would never have made him delighted. Of course not.
3: A 19-year-old's been jailed for piloting a mega dinghy across the English Channel. Chan Matok Attak, who's from South Sudan, is said to have been one of two people operating the boat, which was carrying 167 people from France to the UK in July. At the time it was intercepted, it was the most people ever found on a migrant boat in the Channel. 400 police will be on the streets of southeast London tomorrow as Millwall face West Ham for the first time in 14 years. A dispersal order has been issued for a six-mile radius around the stadium in Bermondsey. Former Met detective Peter Blexley's praised the setup for away fans at Millwall to Talk, having been there himself.
5: And they've got a very good system there. You come out of the ground, you are invariably held for some time and then funneled into a walkway where you wait to get on a train.
3: The government's looking into a leak after the release of documents outlining how Sir Keir Starmer hoped to stay in power. Meanwhile, a minister's insisted it's not surprising that some of his proposed policies match with those that have since been announced by his successor, Andy Burnham. HarperCollins has confirmed it won't publish books by David Walliams anymore. The firm had already stopped putting out any new titles after allegations of inappropriate behaviour, which he denies. And after missing the World Cup, Cole Palmer and Trent Alexander-Arnold are back in the England squad. Phil Foden, though, is still missing. And that's the latest. More in an hour.
26: Talk. News. Update. Across the UK. On DAB+. On your smart speaker. On your smart TV. The home of common sense. This is Talk. Is it real or is it Ian Collins' Afternoon Empire?
1: Welcome back. 3 minutes after 2 o'clock. This is the home of Common Sense. So, we've been talking, well, it could have been a hint of nostalgia in some respects. We are discussing the party that once looked like this.
6: You turn if you want to. The ladies, not for turning.
1: And this.
7: But I want to talk today about how good things could be.
1: Well, we had John Major, of course, in between, and God knows how many afterwards. Of course, they're now hoping to revive the halcyon days of conservatism. Will this woman, though, be the saviour?
8: And we are going to give you your country back.
1: Well, there is a problem with all of that, of course. Aside from reform dominating, large swathes of the electorate simply do not trust the Tories after years in power. Simple question here. Would you ever vote Conservative again? I know many of you might be former Tories. Would you go back? Also this afternoon.
9: Illegal immigration is a political issue. The RNLI exists purely to save lives at sea.
1: Peter Sparks, the chief exec of the RNLI, who's announced they've suspended services in Portsmouth following those anti-migrant protests. This is a disgrace. It is horrendous. It is bullying. It is misplaced anger. We all share the anger of the root cause. Don't take it out on people who, on any day of the week, are there to volunteer to save lives. All right? They do not know where they're being called to when the pager goes off. Remember that. And here's a question. Isn't the Archbishop meant to stay out of controversy?
10: Safeguarding is everyone's business. But for those of us in senior leadership, it carries an added weight of accountability.
1: Well, she is being very moderate and decent, but she's now under fire after having to withdraw an award that she gave to a cleric who, it turned out, had previously heaped loads of praise on Osama bin Laden. I mean, that's a, like a, you know, to miss that bit of info is quite something. In fact, it's spectacular. Thoughts on that as well. Everything you need to know, all the breaking news right here on Talk 0344 499 1000. Sue says, we trusted the Tories on the economy and immigration in 2010 and they blew it. Reform must be given a chance to get our country back to some semblance of normality. I don't think the Conservatives can ever beat reform, certainly on immigration. I can't imagine there's a way that they could suddenly hijack and own that conversation. In the same way that used to be, you know, the Conservatives talked about crime. You only really trusted the Tories on crime. You wouldn't trust the Labour Party on crime, for God's sake. They just let everybody out and no one would be guilty. In a million years, you thought, that's never going to change, is it? The Tories will always be the party of crime. And then sort of the Blair years kicked in and the tough on crime mantra and things started to change. And then gradually that narrative shifted. I can't see, not for many, many years, that the on that specific issue of immigration, that the Conservatives could ever claw that territory away from reform. I think with confidence we could say there might be other things they could try, other areas of policy, but I just can't imagine them owning the immigration issue. And of course they've got their own skeletons in the cupboard on that one. 0344 499 1000. So let's move to this RNLI story, where they've now suspended services in Portsmouth after volunteers faced relentless abuse over anti-migrant protests. Meanwhile, women in towns already housing migrant camps say they've become no-go zones and now warn Piddington what awaits them. There's a bit to get into here. Let's speak with Nathan Roberts, Essex County Councillor for Headingham Division. No idea what party you're in, Nathan, but nice to have you with us. Oh, you're Reform. Good to have you there with us.
2: Good afternoon, Ian.
1: How are you? All right.
2: Yeah, not too bad, thank
1: good.
2: You.
1: Listen, let's start with this RNLI thing, because, of course, it has absolutely blown up sort of out of all proportion. This is a group of volunteers. They are people that set out to, you know, save lives when they're called out. They're not in charge of when they're called out. Their buzzer goes off and off they go. And now we're having to close down an RNLI depot in the not insignificant seafaring town of Portsmouth because they've been bullied and doxxed and God knows what else. What do you make of that, firstly, Nathan?
2: Well, I think it's a very difficult situation for any emergency service to be in.
1: Yes.
2: They're not responsible for what's going on. And the way that I would look at it is, if you are part of the fire service or you're part of the police service, when you get that call out, you don't know where you're going. Your main goal is to save lives. So from their point of view, it's obviously very difficult. They have no idea what they're going out to do. Mm. The problem they've got is they're dealing with a very politically explosive subject at the moment. Because everybody is so fed up with immigration. So unfortunately, they are becoming sort of the punching bag of the people
1: yeah.
2: that are protesting because of the fault of the state.
1: I mean, it really has, you're absolutely right, but it really has taken hold, this. I mean, I'm seeing people online who are furious with them. You know, I'm not just people saying, I'm withdrawing my donation and all the rest of it. I'm pretty sure most people who say that never donated anyway, but nonetheless, the principle still stands. Furious with somebody like me who would even suggest that it's nothing to do with them. They've decided that the RNLI is crammed with sizzling lefties, Nathan, that somehow they've been hijacked by the Jeremy Corbyns of this world and all those guys that go volunteer and are secret Labour activists who love migrants. I mean, that's just BS, isn't it?
2: I would agree. I don't think the genuine people that are out there that are volunteering their time. I actually know somebody that volunteers for the RNLI, and they're not all lefties. No. I can tell you that.
1: Well, I told a similar story, and you and these guys again. They're usually, I think it's the Coast Guard that called them out. So the Coast Guard see a problem, whatever it happens to be, and then they say, oh, on this occasion, we need the RNLI. So that's sort of how it works. They, at that specific point, they haven't got the information. No one's rang the bloke at the RNLI and gone, oh, it's a migrant boat, you might not want to show up for this. I mean, that would be a bit weird. We'd be like ringing a paramedic saying, oh, stop the ambulance, turn round. The fella you're going to is an armed robber.
2: Yeah, exactly. It's I'd completely agree. It's a very difficult situation.
1: Indeed. You're an Essex man, and this is, of course, is an area that hasn't exactly been untouched by immigration issues, whether it's hotels and or whether it's sort of neighbouring areas that have got huge issues around migrants being placed into their neck of the woods. We know what's been happening, of course, in Piddington. Migrant camps have turned our towns into no-go zones for women, say many of those people. I mean, this is very serious if women are thinking we can't go out. We literally can't go out because we feel unsafe.
2: Yeah, exactly. I've been contacted by a lot of women, actually, regarding RAF Wethersfield, which is very local to me. It's somewhat of a holiday camp for people that wish to come here illegally. And, you know, when you're speaking to people and they're telling you that they're worried about letting their young children out, their older women and pensioners are worried about going out into the town. You've even got men, obviously, it's a worry for them also going out into the town because we don't know who these people are. And that is the big problem.
1: Yeah. I know Essex County Council have taken this quite seriously because they've even hired security operatives to deal with this potential threat.
2: Yes, so we've recently launched Operation Vanguard to help in Braintree, Colchester and Chelmsford to help reassure residents that, you know, we do care. We are trying as best as we can to provide support. Unfortunately, we can't shut the base as Essex County Council, but we are speaking with the Home Office. The leader, Peter Harris, I know, wanted to set up a task and finish group to reduce, if not stop, the number of buses. However, what we're seeing already is Operation Vanguard has reduced the number of buses. We're not seeing as many buses just in the last couple of days. Bus numbers have gone down.
1: Wow.
2: I'm also at Braintree District Council, where the leader of Braintree District Council has taken a different approach and says that there's no problem in the town and that we're just inciting fear. Well, I'm sorry, but I've spoken to people in the town, mostly women, yeah, and I can tell you they're already scared. We're not making them scared. They're petrified to go out. They're scared to go do their shopping.
1: It doesn't take much to work this out either. I mean, if you put hundreds and in some cases thousands of men, average age 23, into any area, any postcode, whether, you know, a bunch of them are having a mooch through the high street, whether they are out at night, you know, hanging around railway stations, outside clubs, whatever, wherever it happens to be. You know, at what point did that not stop becoming intimidating? It would be intimidating for anyone, almost regardless of who the guys are, by the way. If you add a load of bored men, then that's going to be the problem. If you then factor in that these guys have often come from third world countries and are being told by the, you know, by our own government, being told and given a leaflet, told not to rape people, at what point are people not meant to be bothered or scared by that?
2: Well exactly. We're told that, you know, that there's no problem with the people that are arriving illegally. And then the next minute you have the Home Office issuing a document that basically is saying, please don't rape people. Well, I'm sorry.
1: I mean,
2: but
1: that's in an,
2: you've,
1: I mean,
2: you've,
1: yeah.
2: You've told us we haven't got to worry about these people and that they're just coming to sort of make a better lives for themselves and to work. We've got all these doctors and nurses that are coming on the small dinghies.
1: Yeah.
2: I'm a bit worried that doctors and nurses don't already know not to sexually assault and rape people.
1: Well, indeed. Indeed. Listen, great to have you on, Nathan. We will speak again, I'm sure. He is Councillor Nathan Robbins, Essex County Councillor for Reform UK. He's for the Headingham Division. Thank you to him. More comments. Here's a great example. Pat says, no, Ian, the RNLI have been a taxi service to rapists and terrorists to our country. They are traitors. I don't even know how to answer that anymore. I genuinely do not know how to answer that. Do tell me, Pat, what you think the RNLI are meant to do. So on that particular occasion, if they get called out, so they all get in the boat, their pager goes off, they all convene at the lifeboat launch pad, whatever it's called, they jump on the boat and off they go, and as they're going out into the sea, they're getting more information. OK, what is it? The Coast Guard are saying, yep, if you can do X amount of nautical miles northwest in that direction for X amount of time, there's a migrant boat. Are the RNLI rent to go? Ah, right, yes, yeah, sorry, we don't do migrant boats, mate, sorry. You what? Yeah, we don't do the migrants. You don't do, no, no, it's like a load of people in a boat and it's in, like, pretty perilous water. Even though they're probably not going to fall out, it's pretty iffy. No, no, we don't do that. Is that what Pat and others are saying should happen? And, of course, the problem... Didn't we ask the question, was it yesterday or the day before, about what's the most powerful argument to address immigration? We've asked it loads of times. It's all about not giving open goals to the left. And I think when you say, you know, they're all rapists and terrorists, well, you know, you might get one on every boat that's a bit of a dodgepod. You might get two. Out of 200 people, you're going to get a percentage. You might get 10. But the idea that all of them are of that makeup is never going to be true. And I do get it, because I've argued it consistently almost daily. We don't know which ones are the good or the bad, OK? We don't know which ones mean harm. And that's why the whole darn thing needs to stop and stop quickly. However, simultaneously, if you simply say they're all coming here to rape our women, then that becomes the open goal that the left, and the left are massive, by the way. This is why we have to be careful who fronts up campaigns against migration and what they say. Because if you hand that lot an open goal, they're just going to get back into power come the next election. This will be Mark in Cambridgeshire. Mark, what are you making of all of this? Good afternoon.
11: Hi, Ian. So hi. What I'm thinking is that it's the French police, yes, through the French government and the British government that are allowing these people to get on the boats to begin with, putting the, sure, lifeboat services, yep, in this position. And surely there's got to be a responsibility from those land authorities to prevent these people getting near the water. They're putting people's lives in danger, including the lifeboat services.
1: So blame the French, which is never a bad way to start a conversation.
11: Well, it's not just the French. It's the both governments are allowing this to happen, and they're allowing both sets of lifeboats, yeah, to go out in these seas. And one day there'll be an almighty terrible catastrophe,
1: sure,
11: bigger than what's already gone on. Because these people are good enough to give up their time and volunteer for the lifeboat services.
1: Mm.
11: And every time they're called out to this, you know, there's other people in danger. But the land authorities are allowing them to get on. They should be prevented from getting near the coast. If you kept putting people in danger, you'd probably be sectioned or locked up for it. Because
1: so you can't continue to keep
11: putting people in danger.
1: So it's the French putting people in danger. Of course, the French would say, well, we're not there most of the time when people go. We are there some of the time.
11: But they do know. They're aware where these camps are. They're aware...
1: You would think they would be so aware there would never be a bloody boat crossing the channel, because they would just stop it. You know, they're an armed police force, by the way, so they can stop, yeah, this stuff.
11: Yeah, we've seen through media, people and journalists who've gone out there, and they can find these camps and these people within, yeah, a matter of hours and days. And so you can't tell me the police, with all their specialist knowledge, can't find out where these people are and put in the infrastructure to stop them getting near the coast. It's just like you've said before, there's no willpower, they're allowing it to happen, and unfortunately now people are knocking the lifeboat services, and they're just responding to, you know, do what their job is, which is to save lives.
1: Yeah.
11: But it's these land forces and governments that are putting the lives in danger. They're aware of it, and they're complicit to it.
1: Yeah, where do you go with that one? Listen, Mark, thank you. I can't argue with anything Mark's just said. Steve says, Ian, your fire brigade analogy about the RNLI is wrong. It wasn't mine. It was a tweet we had from somebody. Steve says, there is a French ship shadowing the dinghy about 100 yards away. If they were being rescued, if your house was on fire with firemen watching you, you wouldn't expect to watch on while a brigade from Bristol came out to you. Yeah, I mean, I think in the fast-moving picture of those moments, we're painting an analogy that it all happens very directly. There's the French boat, there's that, and it's all in synergy and in a nice, neat line. I don't think it's quite as straightforward as that. And I also don't think there's a French RNLI, whatever their equivalent is, escorting every boat, by the way. So sometimes there might be. It's pants and rubbish, and it's all over the place, regardless. So I take that point, Steve. Thank you. And one in from Nicola says, if the alternative is a Labour, Green and Lib Dem coalition, then that really will be game over for this country, as if it wasn't bad enough already. As much as I don't want it, I may well have to vote Conservative to stop that. And that, again, it comes back to how well we play the game in terms of all these big issues, which voices we use to play that game, which narratives we pick, because Andy Burnham, according to polls, is likely to be elected. And even if he wasn't,

0: main mission can wait. Take a side mission to McDonald's. Available until the 29th of September from 11 a.m. While stocks last, subject to availability. Participation varies.
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8: The M5 northbound still slow around the Bridgewater junction 24 to 23 following an earlier collision there. Queues around Newport for the M4 in South Wales. Eastbound, a lane closed on the offslip at the Caldra 24. The queue back before junction 28 at Tredegar Park. And queuing anti-clock on the M25 coming off at Swanley junction 3. The offslip there to the M20, a lane closed and slow. And that queue is due to a collision. I'm Jules Buckley.
7: Listen, watch, hear. Buckle up for a journey through the Stargate of common sense. Across the UK, this is Talk.
9: This is Talk. What have we got here? Don in Chelmsford says, we can't minimise the disastrous budget imposed upon the UK by Rachel Rees. Remember her Harold Steptoe voice? Telling us she had fixed the economy. Oh, it was so grim, wasn't it? When I was looking back, because we played the Margaret Thatcher clip a little earlier, and we were just looking at some of the sort of the highlights of Thatcher's era, and she was giving a press conference on the launch of the 83. What was that? What was the fifth, the third, 85 or so, 86? I've honestly lost count. Her third time in office. And the group of people around her, which of course are the Geoffrey Howes and the Nigel Lawsons and the like, latterly there's some imagery of her sitting there with Tom King, who I think was the Northern Ireland secretary, these kind of characters. They all look like, and I know, you know, rose-coloured glasses and all that old claptrap, they all look like very serious, very intelligent, very informed people. I'm sure there were some absolute, you know, balloons in there as well as all the good people. No doubt about that, and you can look back at it and you sort of assume these guys all knew what they were doing. But I do think there was a maturity. There was a sort of adults in the room mentality, which I don't think, I know we didn't get with Keir Starmer. I'm not seeing a lot of it with Andy Burnham's mob either. I'm sure some conviction politicians in there. I don't doubt that Wes Streeting feels very strongly about, you know, his own career. I'm sure that's true. But there isn't that same sense. Maybe I've just got a bit jaded, having followed this and reported on it for so darn long. Jerry is in North Yorkshire. Back to the RNLI, Jerry. What are you thinking? Good afternoon.
10: Hello, Ian. What crossed my mind was the problem begins in France, and it begins with the French equivalent of the RNLI helping them get in the boats and set off from there. So they must think it's a pretty safe operation. So why have we to go into the water at this side to help them get out of the water if the French have already put them in the water?

0: Well, why do the Coast Guard or Border Force, why do they then call the RNLI and say, we think we might need you? Now, it's not always an emergency in the sense that, oh, my God, there's a ship about to capsize with 200 people on it. It's often about escorting a vessel because either the size of it or because of the danger of the waterway that it's travelling through. So they get a request to come out, and that's more or less what they do. We have to also remember, most of the time, the RNLI, when they're out on that channel, are not doing anything to do with migrants, but that's a whole other separate conversation.
1: Yeah. Yeah, I think people have a really good feeling about the RNLI, but them being used, which is the best way to say it, they are being used by the government to cover for their failings, and they should stop the boats in the first
0: place. Well, indeed. I mean, that's ultimately the question, isn't it? We stop the boats, so we're not even having this conversation, which is why I feel for the RNLI, because it's hardly their fault. But the idea that they are doing this because they're politically motivated is just guff.
1: Yeah, that's right. But the French are aiding and abetting, and it's their counterpart, the French RNLI. I don't know what they're called.
0: Well, whatever they're called, yeah.
1: They're helping them get in the water.
0: Yeah, no, with you.
1: Yeah.
0: I get it. Listen, Jerry, thank you. Great call. That is Jerry. He's over there in North Yorkshire. This one comes in from... let me just check. Sorry, I was about to read one that I'd already read. I do this at least once a show. From Phil in Thurrock, who says, I sent this in the other week. Morning. Talk of... it's been sent in. It took 2 weeks to arrive. talk of 14 years all the time. Not really. Picking up the disaster of Gordon Brown and financial crisis with a Lib Dem coalition, the chaos of Cameron and Brexit, all the leader resignations, including Miliband, plunging politics into total stasis and disarray, May, Corbyn, anti-Brexit campaigning, election after election, Boris, Truss, Sunak, Keir. To top it all, Burnham waltzes in like Bobby Bloody Ewing after being dead for 10 years. Recollections may vary. That's just brilliantly written. Brilliantly written. Yeah, it is like it's sort of a cluster fuzz of nonsense, isn't it? You look back at it, you go, because the Cameron and the Cameron and Nick Clegg was a deputy prime minister. All sorts of horrendous characters, like Sarah Tether for the Lib Dems, had ministerial positions. That fella Danny that was chief secretary to the Treasury, whose surname eludes me. All of the Alexander, that was it, wasn't it? It wasn't formed in normal times, I think is the point that Phil is making. It was a bit like a suspended reality. So I never took that 2010 to 2015 government, sort of, when I say I didn't take it seriously, I don't mean in terms of its importance. It didn't feel like a government, it felt like a sort of managerial overview of what was happening, just keeping things ticking until we can decide what we want to really do. That's how it felt. And then, as Phil rightly says, I might as well just read out his entire message again, because it was a brilliant one. Then we had the whole Brexit thing, and that was a mess. And then there was a little gap, and then COVID kicks in. We've not really had a big old run. And that, I think, is what's been missing. Carol in Cornwall, what have you got for us, Carol? Afternoon.
2: Hi, Ian. Well, I just wanted to say briefly, I'm in my salad days. I used to do some sailing from Mounts Bay Sailing Club.
0: Okay.
2: And you know, I could be in Mounts Bay. Say I want to go to Falmouth. So that means going around Lizard Point. Well, okay, I get into trouble for whatever reason, and I call the RNLI. Now, they would take me back. They would not take me to Falmouth.
0: Okay.
2: Would take me back to the port from which I came.
0: Yeah.
2: And I think that would solve this issue. I understand people's anger, and it is not appropriate. However, if they rescued people and took them back to the port that they left from, that would solve the issue.
0: Is the... I don't know this, but I would have thought that the basic instruction in any rescue would be that you take someone to the nearest port.
2: No, that's not normally the case. Well, it's not normally the case in fine weather. Now, if you were in, you know, hurricane force winds and something disastrous happened, you know, normally someone like me would not be out sailing in Mounts Bay in those conditions.
0: Fair, yeah.
2: If you were in those sort of weather conditions, then that would be the case. But it's not the case, or it never was.
0: Because they wouldn't, I mean, if they were kind of like, it's a 25-mile trip, roughly, Calais to Dover, if you got to, you know, 19 miles, and then somebody spotted the boat and said, I think we need to call out the... So this boat is now in our waters, but you're saying that even at 90 miles, that RNLI should take them back to France?
2: Yes, and that would solve the problem.
0: Well, it would. I mean, I would agree. That would be... But we'd have no channel migration then, so it would solve the problem.
2: Or because sometimes Border Force picks them up.
0: Well, that's also true. And, of course, sometimes nobody spots them at all.
2: I'm talking about saving the RNLI volunteers, saving them this grief. If they did that, they could not be accused of...
0: But I don't think they get to make that call, do they? I mean, that would mean getting into French waters, almost having their own ad hoc returns policy.
2: Well, the point is, I think, you know, if you had a French fisherman in some sort of dire straits, he wouldn't want to be brought back to Britain. He would want to be brought back to France.
0: Yeah, but if he was 19 miles over towards England, would they really go, oh, look, here's poor old Pierre, his fishing rod snapped after a troublesome cod got the hump. They're not going to go, yeah, we'll take you back to Calais, are they?
2: Well, I think they should. I think that would solve a lot of...
0: Great for Bob. He can be home in time for tea, can't he?
2: They certainly
0: without his fish.
2: They would not have taken me. I know that much. If I went, you know, as I say, when I used to do sailing,
0: yeah,
2: you know, they would not take me where I want to go. They would take me back to where I came from.
0: No, I get that. I get the principle of what you're saying. I wonder whether this becomes a little different because we're dealing with two different national territories.
2: Yeah, well, there are issues, whichever way you look at it, Ian. Mm. Every way you look at it, there are issues, but these are coming under attack. And that would stop them being accused of being...
0: It would indeed, yeah. No, the people would see them as heroes because they would have partly solved the migration crisis. Listen, Carol, thank you. Great call from Carol in Cornwall. Chew the fat on that one, if you will. Very briefly, Bob says, I do like the look of Kemi, brackets, politically speaking, but I think one of the other main problems with the Tories since 2010 is that apart from the whole trust issue... They change leader every 2 minutes, which just leads to people to think, where's the continuity? It's funny, isn't it? Had the whole Brexit thing not scuppered, I mean, David Cameron wouldn't still be Prime Minister, but he could have done 10 years, couldn't he? And just carried on. He only resigned because Brexit meant it was impossible for him to stay because he voted the other way. Lines are open, just gone 2:30. This is Talk.
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0: One in from Mark in Staffordshire said, it took Kemi 12 months to decide what she believes. Blowing in the wind comes to mind, and she will always stand accused of that, whatever she says today. People have memories, of course. Mark, thank you very much indeed for that. Now, earlier this week, and this is really, I think we're going to probably revisit this for a number of reasons over the coming weeks. This is essentially the Lucy Letby story in varying forms. And, of course, underneath all of this is a very horrifically sad, sad story of the death of small, vulnerable babies. But earlier this week, it was the Thirlwall inquiry into how Lucy Letby was able to murder infants at the Countess of Chester Hospital, which delivered its findings, describing a complete failure to protect the babies in the neonatal unit. The inquiry, however, only covered the babies on one indictment. Now a group known as the Countess of Chester Family Voices are asking for a full independent review of the unit going back 25 years to expose the full extent of those affected. Let's speak with Carl Bolton, spokesman for the Countess of Chester Family Voices. Carl, good afternoon to you.
21: Good afternoon, Ian. Thanks for having me.
0: No, it's a pleasure. Really good to have you on with us. Now, of course, we can attack the Thirlwall inquiry as much as we like, but, of course, the Lady Thirlwall, who was in charge of it, will say, well, I was not appointed to establish guilt or anything like that. That wasn't my brief. It did feel because of... It did... I don't know about you, and you're much closer to this for obvious reasons. I did wonder, as she was giving her findings, what the hell this inquiry was there for in the first place. Is that unfair?
21: I think that is unfair for the families that were involved. That inquiry should have taken place. The problem that I have with it is its scope.
0: That's rather what I meant, yeah. I mean, it wasn't expansive enough.
21: Yes, indeed. Because of my experience with that hospital and the experience with the families in the group that I'm in, we are acutely aware of how bad that hospital was in and around what happened with Lucy Letby.
0: Just explain, just for context here, Carl, just give us your own story and how your story collided with that of Lucy Letby.
21: Well, in our particular case, Lucy Letby was our lead nurse for Jessica. Jessica was my daughter. She was born in May in 2016. She was born by an emergency C-section, which was quite traumatic for both my wife and my daughter.
0: Yeah.
21: She spent 5 days on the neonatal unit following that, under the care of Lucy Letby and the other medics in that unit. Now, in our personal experience, Lucy Letby was by far and away the best nurse in that unit. And we later found out in a meeting arranged by the police that she'd in fact saved our child on two occasions in one evening. This obviously left us with a great deal of questions about what care had happened, what hadn't happened in that unit for Jessica, because we were only made aware of these facts 3 years after the fact that it had happened.
0: Yeah.
21: And that was only because we poked and prodded with the police until we got answers.
0: You must have been... So the day you found out that the nurse who saved your daughter's life and was pivotal to Jessica's treatment, and of course the relationship with the parents, which is also crucial, the whole thing is crucial, as you know. The person who did all of that good, had been charged or arrested initially with murdering babies. I mean, your reaction on that day must have been something you'd never experienced. I mean,
21: well,
0: no precedent for this, the shock.
21: Immediately when we saw the news on the day she was arrested, or the day after, I think it might have been, possibly, we couldn't believe it had happened. It was just incredulity on our part, not because she'd been such a great nurse for us necessarily, but just because we didn't understand how that could happen in that unit. For many reasons, it just didn't make sense on its face.
0: Yeah.
21: So straight away from the immediate news, we've been questioning this. We've always had lots of questions, and we're still to find the answers to them yet.
0: And I understand when you were on that ward, you had a lot of contact with Lucy Letby, and she was pivotal, and that relationship was great, and as you subsequently discovered, she saved your daughter's life. But you didn't have any contact with more senior medics, doctors and the like, which is extraordinary given the circumstances you were in.
21: Indeed, and apart from one occasion, no doctor visited or spoke to myself or my wife during our stay there. About Jessica's or Claire's care, now the doctor we did speak to was particularly focused on Claire's recovery from her C-section and to see if he could discharge her. Now, it's worth saying that whenever we went into that unit, the nurses there would tell us that Jessica is fine and there's absolutely nothing to worry about. So we never felt the need to seek out attention of a busy consultant or anybody else.
0: Yeah, fair.
21: But we actually didn't physically see one in the unit itself. And then we were in and out of there for 5 days. And I do mean in and out of there. We were. It's just the way these things are. You can't leave them alone for 5 minutes in case things change.
0: Sure. But did you clock when you were there? Bearing in mind what we've subsequently heard from this inquiry, that there were all sorts of, well, we can talk about cot cams and, you know, till the cows come home in terms of what happens going forward. But back then, what was the, your kind of experience? I mean, you mentioned that the lack of seeing a presence of senior paediatric consultants and the like. Was there anything else that sort of rang any bells? Did you feel that you were in a kind of a fairly disorganised, maybe slightly worrying environment?
21: It felt very tense in that unit. Now, at the time, we chalked that up to the fact that they're dealing with the care of many sick babies. And, of course, that's not a jovial environment in any way.
0: Of course.
21: But of course, with hindsight, when you look back, it's obviously obvious that there was a tension in that unit and that things were being discussed and going on. And as it's come out in the Thirlwall inquiry, management and the surrounding consultants and everybody else involved was highly aware when we were there in May 2016 that something was certainly wrong.
0: Yeah.
21: At which point in May they decided that it could potentially be a serial killer is for me to find out in the Thirlwall inquiry, I hope. I have read most of all that I can get my hands on so far, the summaries and most of the appendices. But, yeah, it's a very large document.
0: I'm sure it is. There does seem, there's parts of this that the bits that understandably would have read far more than I have, Carl, but the overarching headline for me with stories such as this, and it seems to be particularly the case in when there's been health inquiries, when there is a kind of groupthink and a closing down of anyone getting into, you know, asking questions, that just seems to... I don't know whether it happens by design or whether it's automatic or whether head honchos go, look, we have to protect, not protect the brand, but protect the NHS, protect the system. It seems to be a bit of a rinse and repeat behaviour that we see from sort of establishments in this respect. Does that make sense?
21: It makes sense on the macro and the micro because that's our personal experience, trying to get answers for our own care. But it's also the experience of all the families in my group. But then it does, as has been demonstrated by the Thirlwall inquiry, appear to be the case across at least the organisation in this hospital.
0: Yeah, yeah.
21: Now, our other inquiries have taken place in this country recently which have exposed very similar situations and levels of mistakes and failures. I believe that Countess Chester is no different in any way from any of these other hospitals that people have looked at. It's just that it's going to, in effect, get a free pass.
0: Yeah.
21: As long as those convictions are deemed sound. So I worry, my fear is that the many families that I've spoken to and many more that are afraid to come forward have had terrible levels of care at that hospital, but are just unwilling to speak about it publicly in case they get tarred with the same brush either.
0: And there seems to be, I can remember, I'm sure there was something at the William Harvey Hospital in Ashford in Kent some years ago, which I think had a component based on child on pediatrics, I should say. And you know, similar questions are asked, and it's that sort of closing down of conversation and the ranks closing, the wagons circling, say nothing, take no responsibility, and you know, let's just stiff up a lip, we move and go forward. But of course, we're talking about children. In this case, we're talking about children that never survived. Tell us about the Chester Family Voices. What is it that you guys, for the uninitiated, what is it you're representing? What is it you're trying to get to?
21: So what we would like, and we want it based on the Nottingham model, where it's an opt-out situation, where families are written to by the hospital and asked if, within the last 25 to 26 years, if anything in their care they still have questions about or any complaints about or anything that they want looked at. Mm. Because what happened in Nottingham was, it was one family to begin with that came forward. Once it became an opt-in review, it grew to 433. Once it became an opt-out review, it grew to 2,500, more than 2,500.
0: Yeah.
21: Again, because of the stigma attached to this hospital, I would imagine the numbers are in similar ranges. But people are just not going to come forward as long as there's this stigma attached to saying. In my personal experience, you see, just simply having anything bad to say about the hospital in any degree will get you attacked by the people who think I am in some sort of Lucy Letby freedom campaign.
0: Yeah.
21: Now, I have my personal views about Lucy Letby and that case, but that is not what we are trying to achieve.
0: No, they are largely separate things.
21: Indeed, and that hospital needs a thorough review. I know, again, because I live in the local area and have done most of my life, it's never been the place you wanted to have a child. You got there by, you were stuck with it, in effect. And if you could go to another hospital, you'd do so. If that reputation was there in the years before Lucy, it was there after Lucy, and people still worry about it now.
0: Indeed, and that reputation, I can remember when we had our first child, and, you know, it also was a C-section, and as it turned out, a couple of weeks just before, in the same operating theatre, a mother had died while having a C-section. Everybody would have known that in the area. It's a bizarre situation where you're not really in a position to say, no, take me to another hospital. You can't really do that in that situation. And no. Maternity units are not everywhere, as you know as well. So you can end up in these places. So you're kind of aware of, you know, some recent history and what's going on. I do find it interesting that, again, you're still being, I don't want to use the word libelled, but you're being maligned a bit, aren't you, by some who are suggesting that your view somehow on what's happening and what's been going on is diluted or not credible because you had a great experience with Lucy Letby as a nurse, which is almost the system learning nothing and playing the same game again.
21: I believe that might well be the case for some, but I have to be fair, I haven't done myself any favours in that regard. I was very clear when I first went public what I felt about the case, and that I think at one point in one interview I used the word that she was in effect an angel to us because she'd saved our child. So it's quite within people's right to think this guy has certainly got a strong opinion on the case and he's trying to further those ends. But that's never been the case for me. I just wanted to tell the truth about what happened at that hospital.
0: Sure.
21: And as soon as I did, it was very apparent there are many families that were like us and obviously in much worse situations. Yeah, yeah. We're very lucky. Our daughter is with us.
0: Indeed.
21: All the families that I spoke to have lost their poor children.
0: I'm sure. Just a final point then, Carl, I'm bound to ask you that on the specifics of Lucy Letby. If you don't want to answer this, that's absolutely fine. But is your belief that this is somebody, there's a miscarriage of justice here and that the wrong person is in jail or there wasn't a one individual? What are your thoughts?
21: In my personal opinion, the process itself, the investigation and the trial were unfair on Lucy Letby. And I think most people would agree with me that if someone had saved your child and then they were accused of a heinous crime, you'd at least want them to have a fair crack of the whip in the system. And I have yet to be shown any evidence that it was fair in any way. In fact, I've been shown a lot of evidence that it was unfair, in my personal opinion. I'm just a dad from Cheshire. Mm-hmm. What do I know? But that's my opinion.
0: Okay. Carl, listen, thank you for speaking with us. I'm sure we will perhaps speak again on this very story. Carl Bolton is spokesman for the Countess of Chester Family Voices. Lucy Letby was a nurse when his daughter was born there. He says she was outstanding, almost an angel. She saved his daughter's life and was specifically marked out as exceptional within the treatment they got over their time in there, which does, I mean, if you've had that treatment, what are you going to say? You're not going to suddenly go, no, no, that didn't happen when it did. I hear him. Thoughts on that? 0344 499 1000. This is Talk.
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26: M25 anti-clock at 3 for Swanley. A lane closed on that off-slip to the M20. It's queuing. It's a collision there causing those delays. Now, there's queues for the M5 northbound from the M50 towards Worcester, 8 to 7. That is currently slow going. That, at the moment, is partially blocked. And a lane blocked on the M60 heading clockwise at Junction 12. That's the Eccles interchange for the M62 junction. Lane 1 of 3 is blocked off. There's a broken down lorry, and that's causing a slowdown.
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29: It is the big story of the day.
1: There's no place like it.
30: I love doing this job and I love the variety of views that we hear.
1: Direct from the dormitory of diatribe.
27: Sorry, none of this adds up. None of this adds up. This is all very, very questionable.
1: Turn on, tune in, speak out.
29: You can't just say it. You've got to prove it.
1: Well-informed conversation across the nation.
31: Love to hear what you think of this today. There's so much to this story.
1: Critical judgment and laser-guided opinion.
29: It's absolute gobbledygook, isn't it?
1: 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This is Talk. 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Talk it.
3: Your national disputation verification station. The home of common sense. This is Talk.
0: It is Talk. I was about to say 25 to 2. It's 5 to 3. Man, that's nearly the weekend, kids. Happy days. Lots to get through. Back to the calls. Don't go away. Robert with you in a second. We've got the voice of doom. Day 176. It's day 15 of the voice of doom. That is right, Amy, isn't it? Day 15 of the voice of doom. So we're heading towards the record-ish. Day 15 of the voice of doom. It's a mystery voice. You're looking for a politician. They could be young, old, left-wing or right-wing, dead or alive. One question. Who is this?
4: The spirit is there.
0: And again.
4: The spirit is there.
0: And again.
4: The spirit is there.
0: Now, if you know who that is, or think you know who that is, 87222, 87222. We've had all the funny answers, so it's none of those. It's not. Who's the one that keeps coming up? We get Robert Baden-Powell. It is not. That fellow that used to be Prime Minister, like 100,000 years ago. It is not. And it's also not Barbara Windsor, which comes up from time to time. Don't ask me why. We've had every name. No one knows who this is. Let's have a listen again.
4: The spirit is there.
0: 87222. Let's go to Robert in Hertfordshire. How are you doing, Robert?
5: I'm good, thanks, Ian. In reply to your earlier question regarding Maggie Thatcher.
0: Yeah.
5: It's thanks to Maggie that we claimed our right to buy a long time ago, and we're now sitting in a beautiful bungalow, bought and paid for.
0: Nice.
5: However,
0: yep.
5: Nobody gave it to us. You know, nobody gave it to us. She gave the yeah. right of normal people to, if you're workers, you know, she celebrated workers. And me and my wife are workers. We pay for our own wedding. No one has never give us anything.
0: Sure.
5: And, you know, when people come round to this bungalow and go, "Aren't you lucky?" I go, "Don't ever call us lucky. We're not lucky."
0: Absolutely, and yeah. It's a kind of interesting one, isn't it? Because, you know, the sort of the harder left argument is, well, you know, as a result of that, because my mum and dad did exactly as you've just described, Robert. They were slightly later to the party, but they still did it. And that argument that, well, that's taken council housing away from people. Well, no, because if they hadn't bought it, they'd still be living in it, right? So it doesn't change that. Arguably more council houses could have been built, but I think we got to a post-war stage where that became increasingly impossible, didn't it? To build on that mass again. I mean, how do you then decide who gets a council house?
5: Well, we had a council flat anyway.
0: Yeah.
5: And then we moved into a Georgian house.
0: Nice.
5: In them days, nobody wanted them. It was all drafty.
0: I know. Do you remember, had those lovely cast iron radiators that you'd pay about $1,000 for now, and if they'd rip them out and chuck them in the skip.
5: But people wanted the new build. That's what they wanted, which are now become slums.
0: Indeed.
5: You know?
0: Robert, I'm aware we've got like 40 seconds. Would you vote for the Tories again, though, given what they did for you?
5: No. I think they're a busted flush. I think they are the cause of all the problems that we're going through now.
0: Yep.
5: And they're giving the Labour government every single excuse going on every single matter.
0: So you'll go Lib Dem at the next election, yeah?
5: No, I certainly won't. I mean, I did vote for Nigel. I don't really trust him. I don't think... Listen, we're in trouble. I don't think there's a political answer.
0: Yeah. Well, listen, we shouldn't ever instinctively trust any politician until they can prove and demonstrate that they are to be trusted. 03444991000. Voice of Doom.
4: The spirit is there.
0: Who's that? 87222. Here's the.
3: Talk. News. 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
6: At 3, a 19-year-old asylum seeker has been jailed for 2 years for piloting a mega dinghy carrying 167 migrants across the channel. Chan Matok Atak pleaded guilty after being filmed operating the 13-metre vessel and hiding among passengers. Royal experts have questioned the new memoir by the brother of Princess Diana. In it, the king is accused of being giddily elated after Princess Diana's death. Buckingham Palace has yet to comment on the latest allegations. Hannah Furnish, the royal editor at the Daily Telegraph, says this won't be comfortable reading for their children.
10: This will be extremely difficult for William, who has made it very clear over the years that any retelling of his mother's life, especially raking over this very difficult ground. Prince Harry may have more sympathy for it. He has, of course, given his own versions in his memoir Spare.
6: It's been revealed a software error caused the air traffic outage that grounded thousands of flights last week. NATS, the UK's major provider of air traffic services, says the incident was triggered by the timing of code requests from two planes and that it wouldn't have happened if the second request had been received even a millisecond earlier or later. A permanent solution is being worked on to make sure it can't happen again. A leak inquiry is underway after documents were released outlining how Sir Keir Starmer hoped to stay in power. A number of those plans match some of Andy Burnham's proposed policies. Trade unionist Paul Embury told Talk voters won't have much tolerance if the new PM's not prepared to make drastic changes.
11: They see a country in decline. They've seen their living standards fall. They've exhibited patience towards successive governments who have not fixed the problems. And I think the voting mindset at the moment is, look, you need to move quickly, because if you don't, we're going to go for a more radical solution.
6: And former BrewDog workers are among those being told they won't get any of the money they're owed after a rescue deal. Administrators for the beer company's retail arms say there's insufficient funds to pay debts, which include unpaid wages. Its debts total £489,000.
3: Talk. News. Update. Across the UK. On DAB+, on the app, on your mobile, and on your side. This is Talk. Plain common sense thinking. Ian Collins, Afternoon Empire.
0: Good afternoon. Welcome back. 2.5 minutes after 3 o'clock. It is the home of common sense. So much to get through. It's been interesting. We've taken the kind of calls I thought we would. And there's still been a... Not everybody is fully unanimous. I thought our last caller from... We were speaking to him in Hertfordshire. We just spoke to Robert, didn't we? Yes. I was going to call him Pete for some strange reason. The point that Robert was making about trust in politicians, I think that's absolutely fascinating. So we're being a bit nostalgic with what we're talking about here, because we do reference, and have done throughout this, for obvious reasons, as you will find out if you've just joined in, we're talking about the party that brought you this person.
12: You turn if you want to. The ladies, not for turning.
0: There hasn't been anyone more famous than her. And then, of course, we had this chap.
13: But I want to talk today about how good things could be.
0: And a bit of John Major in between the two. We just couldn't be bothered, frankly, to find a clip of him. And then, of course, we've had loads more afterwards. Now, the Conservatives, the same party, are hoping to revive the halcyon days. Will this woman be their saviour?
14: And we are going to give you your country back.
0: Yeah, she is Kemi Badenoch, but there is a problem, of course, for her. Reform are dominating, and large swathes of the electorate simply don't trust the Tories after 14 years in power. So, simple question. Would you ever vote Tory again? Because I'm sure many of you used to. Would you go back? Thoughts on that? 0344 499 1000 is where you'll find us. Also this afternoon...
15: Illegal immigration is a political issue. The RNLI exists purely to save lives at sea.
0: Peter Sparks from the RNLI, who've announced that they have suspended services in Portsmouth following the anti-migrant protest. This is absolutely outrageous. There's still, it's unbelievable, the pylon. I'm seeing it loud and all over the place from all manner of people saying, no, they are a taxi service. They are a taxi service for completely ignoring how the RNLI operates and how they get out to sea in the first place. And here's a question. Is this person meant to stay out of controversy?
16: Safeguarding is everyone's business. But for those of us in senior leadership, it carries an added weight of accountability.
0: She is the Archbishop of Canterbury, and she's under serious fire, having to withdraw an award that she gave to a cleric who, it turned out, had previously heaped loads of praise on Osama bin Laden. Wow. How did they get that so wrong? I read today that she's the first female Archbishop of Canterbury in 1,400 years. And I thought, does that mean there was a previous female? I'm thinking, no way. Or is it just the first? You just have to say it's the first, don't you? Anyway, that's irrelevant to this. What's she doing dishing out the silverware to a terrorist sympathiser? Lines are open. 0344 499 1000. You mean she's not the first, Finn? There's been another one. So the first female was 500 and... Oh, Finn's messed up. I don't think there was... I think she's the first female Archbishop of Canterbury. Come on, Amy, you know your ecclesiastical churchy stuff. It's it, yeah. Sarah Mullally is the first. So when they say she's the first for 1,400 years, then that's disingenuous journalistically, isn't it? Because that makes it sound like there was somebody 1,400 years ago who was a woman. And there wasn't. I'm only clarifying that because it's a bit of a trivia buff kind of thing. She's the first, and it seems, according to many of you, she's as woke as the last. 0344 499 1000. This in from Sarah in Belfast. Before you can understand the number of babies that died under Letby, you mustn't underestimate that the hardest working nurse must be judged by the number of babies she saved, viewed alongside the ones that died. The police should hang their heads in shame with their lack of common sense statistical nous, says Sarah. The one thing which I think our previous guest was touching on, the one thing I cannot understand was the lack of voices in her defence. Now, ordinarily, there's no one that circles and says, we think this child killer has been treated in a way that may well make her the verdicts in her case unsafe. That doesn't normally happen, but this is happening with all sorts of voices and some very well-respected globally medical voices in this very sphere, and that marks this out as different. Where were some of those voices when the case was going? Where was why were they not called as defence during the case? And I think that in itself has also thrown up some questions as well. 0344 499 1000. Now, Andy Burnham says he's determined to hit net zero by 2050, no matter the cost. Oh, God. But with households already crushed by soaring energy bills, is this bold leadership or is he simply doubling down on a target that Britain cannot actually afford? Ben Pyle is the co-founder of Climate Debate UK. Ben, good afternoon to you. I was having a bit of a moment this morning and I got quite angry in my own kitchen, which is not a good thing to do when you've got utensils around you. And it was about this very point and I just thought, what the hell does Andy Burnham think's going to happen to us if we don't achieve this thing by 20? I mean, does he genuinely think that we are going to die? Does he really think that even if, you know, we achieved something, that unless you had the whole world doing the same thing, then based on their own logic, it doesn't work anyway. So there's that. But does he genuinely think we're going to die? Because if we are going to die and it's that bloody serious, he better get a move on and come much sooner than 2050. None of it makes sense, is my point, Ben.
2: Yeah, well, Andy Burnham, I think, is still at the LARPing phase of his post-appointment sort of honeymoon, I guess you could call it. So it's not entirely clear how this is going to map out into policy. And of course, we also hear at the same time that the Burnham's agenda is just being lifted almost verbatim out of Keir Starmer's agenda. So it's not really clear what it means. Yes. In The Guardian, he's written that he is committed to net zero by 2050. And The Telegraph have picked that up as well, of course, and commented on that. Yeah. In The Guardian, he doesn't say very much at all. His commitment, his material commitment, is 30 million to what he's called community energy projects. And I really should put those in air quotes. And then with the sort of promise of another billion, yep, which will fund allegedly another 1,000. So I think we're talking about each community. I'll do the air quotes now. Each community energy project is going to cost in the order of £1 million. So that means your village is going to be entitled to borrow money or be given money in order to be able to set up your own solar farm or your own wind farm. But that's a drop in the ocean. That's not going to change the balance for 99% of the population of the country. It's not certainly not going to make lower prices. And I put it to people who sort of go, oh, that might be nice. Maybe we could do this. Are you really going to cooperate with your neighbours? You're going to have to appoint a chairman of these projects. Someone's got to go and read the meters. Someone's got to go and do the damn thing. Someone's got to negotiate all these things. The idea of community energy, I think, reminds me of Mao. Mao's great leap forward. We're having a green leap forward now. And Mao famously said every village shall have a forge or some such thing, a steelworks or steel furnace at least in every village. And that obviously turned into a terrible disaster in which many millions of people lost their lives.
0: Of course.
2: And I think it's the same with energy. We made power stations, or people made power stations, with a footprint of 1 square kilometer, with massive, great big cooling towers, for a reason. Centralized energy is really good for everyone. It's cheap and it produces an abundance at a good price, right? So the idea that they've kind of stumbled across is in their sort of hope for their agenda is that there can be lots and lots of publicly owned operations, or at least community owned. So it's like state ownership by the back door. And that will make everyone happy, and that will solve all the problems, because everyone will have a stake in this operation, a stake in this policy agenda in some way, shape or form. But it doesn't reduce to any economics. You can't actually see the economic argument. Yeah. And so I think they're clutching at straws. And at the same time, we're having this, there's the Committee for Energy Security and Net Zero, not the department. It's the committee of MPs that oversee the work of DESNZ are saying, well, why isn't the public buying this? And they're what they're claiming is that the problem is perceptual, and that therefore what we could do is just have a better form of communications and PR, and then the country aren't going to notice that their bills are rising despite the government's promises to go up. So that's going to be, they want to call net zero something else. And I've suggested that they're going to have to end up calling the Department for Energy Security and Net Zero the fluffy kittens for motherhood and apple pie, because there's no, I mean how are you going to dress this up? How are you going to address the fact that since the government came to power, its promises of £300 lower bills have in fact resulted in at least £600 higher bills. So you can't communicate this stuff away. So I think Andy Burnham maybe is perhaps suggesting that he's going to double down and restating his commitment to this stuff, but in a very piecemeal way, because he knows the whole project is in crisis.
0: I do, I tended to think, and always have done, that this is, largely a kind of, when it comes to the evangelical, we all want a cleaner world, which some of these guys tend to think people like you and I, Ben, don't want that. Of course we do. And cheaper energy, and that's great. And if somebody told me that everything's going to be free that runs your house, you just need a tiny windmill on your shed, I'd be the first to go to B&Q and buy the bloody windmill. Of course, we all get that. What we're getting here is a sort of almost a religion, a spiritual journey worshipping at the altar of this net zero thing. So I used to think this is kind of like the ultimate in socialism, if you like. Socialism only really exists if you have an enemy, and if you can't find an enemy, you invent one, because you have to rally against something. And what greater thing to rally against than the end of the world? I mean, that gives you the most totemic, gargantuan bit of subject matter. However, this was Theresa May, of course, that originally signed us up to a lot of this old mumbo-jumbo. Mm. Now, she might be a lot of things. I don't think she was a socialist. So I sort of have to contradict myself here and think, well, what's the thinking on the right, as it were? Because there's plenty of those guys that are also signed up to this.
2: Yeah, I think that your montage before I joined your show was very interesting in that, showing Kemi in a full sort of anti-net zero warrior gear. And she said, we're going to give your country back to you. Well, she doesn't own it. The Conservative Party doesn't own it. Yep. So who does own it such that she could take it from them and give it to us? And I don't think those questions have really been asked and answered at the top. Why has energy policy been controlled by these articles of faith that I think you're alluding to, these kind of like holy writ. You can't criticise net zero in any way, shape, yeah. or form. And the Conservatives were definitely as much victim to that. They did fall out of that consensus earlier, but nonetheless, there are still very many Conservatives with it of that view who may be able to wrest the yoke back away from Kemi towards the green blob again. Which is my concern about those the Conservatives' new directions. So I've got some stabs at the answer. And it was a Conservative who sort of coined the term green blob in the first place, and that was the answer. I think a lot of these political parties have hollowed themselves out over the years and made themselves accessories to those kind of blobbish interests this is the right way to sure. conduct the business of government. Of course, every government was going to be aligned to the net zero or certainly to the climate change cause. And so it was unseemly for any government to sort of depart from that in the 2000s and 2010s. But since then, we've had shocks. We've had wars breaking out and we've had, doses of reality have been inflicted on us, and now we have to wake up a bit, and of course the global green agenda has been weakened by that, by those doses of reality. Unfortunately, it's taken those things to wake us up to what's ahead of us. Yeah. I think the political will is changing at the global level, and it's changing at the European level. Looks like with changes of government in France and likely Germany, we'll see a weakening of the green agenda there as well. So I think if Andy Burnham wants to be the sort of champion of net zero 2050, he's going to be very lonely among world leaders by that time.
0: It's going to be interesting how that globally pans out and what those other voices do. As you rightly say, there are many diverting into to other directions, or certainly more sobering and less alarmist directions, which I think we'd all be quite like to see some of that over here. But don't hold your breath all the while Andy Burnham is the Prime Minister, of course. Ben, listen, we stop there for time. Always good to see you. Thank you for coming on. Ben Pyle, co-founder of Climate Debate UK, with us here on Talk. 0344 499 1000. Jason in Whitby says, it's surely obvious by now this immigration is being facilitated by our establishment. Waste of time talking about they aren't going to stop and have no intention to. The debate should be, why are they facilitating it? Well, I think that almost gives them too much credit. I'm also being, I wouldn't say inundated, but there's quite a lot of people who are sending over that. It's a thing doing the rounds about the RNLI. And somebody here says, you are doing the left's gaslighting for them. Nobody has a problem with lifeboat volunteers, but their tasking comes on government agenda. German soldiers in World War II followed orders too. Yeah, that's not true. I mean, government agenda. I mean, it really doesn't. I know that there's lots of people making up all sorts of things about the finances and, who is the head honcho of this and who is the head honcho of that. There's no government directive that have said, right, whenever there's a boat. I mean, can you imagine trying to put that into action? They don't know when a flipping boat is going to arrive. It's not like they have plenty of notice of it. Once in a while, they might get a bit of intel and they may, another vessel might have spotted a boat, there's one on the way. Sometimes the French will even tell them there's one on the way. But quite a lot of the time, they don't. The idea that it's like, right, get the RNLI out there. Who said so? The Home Secretary. Yeah, they want them there to help them. I mean, it's just bonkers at every single level. And I'll say it again. The RNLI, when they wake up in the morning, those volunteers do not know where they're going. They don't get a little list. Right, they're not going to be automatically called out. Most of those migrant boats do not come with the RNLI, okay? By a country mile. They do not, the RNLI are nowhere near them. They're not even called out at all. On occasions, they're called out by the Coast Guard. That's it. Whatever is behind it, they could be the most, sympathising left-wing group on the planet. They're not, but let's assume they were. It still wouldn't be a taxi service because they don't decide when they're going out. That's the point. 0344 499 1000. This is Talk.
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5: There's long queues on the M25 anti-clockwise. 9 to 8 to Reigate. Two lanes open, two lanes closed. A collision causing those queues. Queues for the M1 both ways. Slow southbound down to Wakefield 40. There was a breakdown. There was a collision northbound. Still slow up toward Leicester at junction 21. And still queuing for the M6 northbound before Great Barr at junction 7. There was a breakdown. All lanes back open. Still some delays though. I'm Jules Buckley.
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4: Listen, watch, hear, see, talk. Argument, attitude, opinion. Across the UK, this is Talk.
7: It is Talk. Gary's in West Yorkshire. Gary, what have you got for us, mate? Good afternoon. Are you there, Gary?
8: I am, sorry about that.
7: That's all right. Ian. Yeah, go on, fire away.
8: Hello, Ian. Right, I love this because it's all about discussion.
7: It's all about
8: discussion. And we all have differences of opinion.
7: We do. Mine are usually right, that's the thing.
8: Do you know, funnily enough, I feel exactly the same.
7: Ain't that just bizarre? Go on, tell us what you're thinking, Gary.
8: The whole thing about the RNLI is, it's basically people do it voluntary.
7: Yep.
8: Yes?
7: Yep.
8: And when I've been to Whitby and everywhere, you know, along the East Coast, and forget money, you know, Pioneer and whatever it is. But here goes. Because it's voluntary,
7: yeah.
8: I'm sorry, but if you want the money from now on, get it from the thousands that are coming across from the France side over here. I know what you've just said. I know you're on their side. I understand that. I get it. Like I said, we disagree on this one. But I'm sorry. They get it. They're going over there. They're getting the money from here. No, I disagree.
7: So what, you're saying it should be the French?
8: No. Get it off the people that's coming off a boat. I'll tell you what.
7: Well, ask them to pay for it.
8: No, hang on. Remember in America, when they went over into America, and they said, hey, do you want to sign up to this? No, I'll tell you what. Sign up to this. You volunteer. You give a percentage of when you start working, because you give a percentage of your wage, a little bit.
7: So you're saying the migrants on the boat should pay?
8: Absolutely.
7: Yeah, but I would agree with that. If you suddenly got a job and you came over, Joe the migrant found himself getting a Saturday job in Carphone Warehouse. I know they're not around anymore.
8: Carphone Warehouse?
7: Yeah. Are they still around?
8: No, I don't think so.
7: No, long gone, aren't they?
8: Yeah. You're like me, you're getting too old.
7: I think they were only gone a couple of years ago. That's a whole other debate, isn't it? Things that are no longer on the high street. Oh, we could go for, I don't know, W.H. Smith, Timothy White's, the whole list. I wouldn't be against, though, Joe the migrant being told, yeah, out of your Saturday wages, where you get 60 quid for the day, 10 of it's going to go to pay for the trip that facilitated you to be here. I'd be up for that.
8: Right. Now, I know where you're going with this when you say that, but unfortunately, most of them are not going to work. They're going to disappear. So let's face it, it's going to go to minimal wages. And it's like, I'm not being funny, right? It's like the NHS. Everybody in this country, well, I'll say everybody, but most.

0: most people that's worked in this country has put money towards the NHS. These people have just walked across, or sorry, swam across, or, you know what I mean? And then they're just getting everything. And it's like the RNLI. What I'm trying to say is, it's all for free, but on the taxpayers' money, one way or another. Yeah. If I provide, if I put into their money, you know, AOR, thank you very much, which I always have done at Whitby. Thank you very much. They're great. But not now. Why should I? Because they're helping, saving thousands of people that's coming across here, mm-hmm. that's going to either a rape, kill, or basically bring down the society in this country.
1: Do you think it's a... I mean, if you were a member... We did ask somebody this the other day. If you were a volunteer with the RNLI, and you were called out, Gary, and they went, right, OK, this one's... You know, yesterday we rescued that idiot in a canoe because he thought it was a good idea to go fishing at 6 a.m. while there's a typhoon. Well, today's a bit different, Gary. We're going out. There's 127 people on a boat. They've come from Calais. Would you refuse?
0: Well, I'll tell you what, I'll do one better than that.
1: Go on.
0: When I was a child, I was taught to swim, right?
1: You weren't taught to swim?
0: I was taught to swim.
1: Oh, you were taught to swim, right? Okay.
0: And I remember going in my pyjamas and you had to do, you know, you remember your bronze, silver, gold? Because she was older than me, so you remember? Yeah,
1: exactly. Loved all that, yeah.
0: Yeah, so you remember, and you had to get lifeboats, not lifeboat, you know what I mean? You had to get your leggings and try to make floats out of them, correct?
1: Yep.
0: Right, so what you're saying is totally wrong. I disagree with everything you just said there, pal.
1: What did I say? I said, would you go out?
0: Right, what I'm trying to express is this. I would not even go into a canal, right? I wouldn't go into a river.
1: Right.
0: But you're saying... Oh, no. Hang on a minute. We're going to go out there and save people in lifeboat. No, what you're saying is people that's gone out in a dinghy or something round here. Because we all have, but you could get, Ridlington, Scarborough, anywhere like that, obviously, East Coast. You used to get all lined up.
1: But these are volunteers, right? I mean, these are in life volunteers.
0: No, but we're all lined up. You know, you could get all these little dinghies and stuff like that and go on them, right? And this is where it all came from, because obviously tides change.
1: Yes.
0: Right, I understand that. And if you've ever been swimming in a tide, you understand where that comes from. It's scary. But the point is this is not about tides changing. This is not about going out a little dinghy from Bridlington to Scarborough, or however it is. This is about going and picking up somebody halfway, right, from the distance between France and England, and you go and say, oh, okay, now we've come over to our little bit aside, we're going to pick them up, and then we're going to bring them all the way back.
1: Well, they don't usually pick them up. They usually just float back with the boat alongside.
0: Oh, of course, yeah. I do apologise, sir.
1: I mean, whichever one it is. The question is, would you do it? Would you refuse to do that job?
0: I'll tell you what, Ian. Would I refuse? I'll tell you what, Ian. It's very simple. For say, come back from the country that they belong. Well, of course... The country they belong to is France. They've just come from France.
1: Well, that's also an argument as well. Listen, I hear you. Gary, I've got to move because we've overshot on the clock. You've been brilliant. Thank you very much indeed. Gary in West Yorkshire. The most disturbing thing that happened in the last 5 minutes during that phone call is that I mentioned Carphone Warehouse, and Finn, our producer, looked at me as if I just mentioned some shop from 1756. You're telling me you don't remember Carphone... Well, why did you look incredulous when I said Carphone Warehouse? He gave me the wrong he pulled the wrong expression. It wasn't that long ago. I had an argument with a fella in there. One down in Crayford. They were everywhere, Carphone Warehouse. I went to buy a phone in there, and the guy went, yeah, name and address, please, mate. And I went, oh, you don't need that. He went, what? I said, you don't need my name and address. He said, well, you reckon you can buy a phone in this country without giving your name and address? I thought, oh, God, I've got this guy and son. I said, no, you don't need my name and address. Carphone Warehouse want my name and address. Someone put me on a database. And he went, no, I need your name and address. And I said, OK, I think I said Mickey Mouse or something, because that's the usual go-to. And he went, no, you're just being funny. No, I'm not going to sell you the phone. And then a manager comes out and says, the guy went, this fella won't give me his address. And the manager went, Yeah, he doesn't have to. I thought, well, that was solved rather quickly, wasn't it? This didn't go anywhere. There was no head office or email exchange on this one. It was quite surprising how many people thought you did have to do that. But Carphone Warehouse, by the way, was brilliant. You just go in, it was like sort of, I don't know, the Blockbusters of... Now, that is going before Finn's time. Blockbusters of the phone world. Oh, Finn now tells me he does remember Blockbusters. I mean, that was a while back now, one of those. He says, Woolworths in the morning, Carphone Warehouse for lunch, and Blockbusters at night. You can't go wrong. Pick a mix, videos, and a phone. I mean, what an ideal combination in life. 0344 499 1000. We've got more where all of this came from coming next.
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1: 0344 499 1000. But very few people remember Timothy White. Now, isn't that funny? That definitely 100% predates Finn, who's 24. It almost predates me. But as a kid, Timothy White's, which I think was a hardware store, I think broadly, but not conventionally. It wasn't like, you know, a fella and, you know, two Ronnie's sketch, four candles and a bloke with wooden boxes with screws and brackets in it. It was a bit more than that. Maybe a bit of garden furniture or something in it. I don't know. Timothy White's was huge. What happened to it? Where did it go? Who bought it? Was it of any value? Was it global? Was it just domestic? Was it just in Ashford High Street where I live? God knows. 0344 499 1000. I'm sure you can help us out with this kind of stuff. So, the Earl Spencer explosive memoir, which is ripping open old wounds. Goodness me, I mean, some of the claims here are big. I mean, there's no doubt about it. These are pretty huge. He claims the king sounded elated when Diana died. I mean, that's a fairly incendiary accusation. He insisted the queen secretly offered to restore Her Royal Highness title after her death. The palace is furious, insisting the king was in deep grief. And now it's emerged that Harry had advance warning of the book all along. And one would assume knew some of the contents. Richard Fitzwilliam is a royal commentator, of course. Richard, good afternoon.
9: Good afternoon.
1: I mean, I don't know. I remember when Spare came out, Harry's book, and everybody was picking that one apart and looking for all the sort of juicy morsels. And there were a few bits and pieces in there, fights over dog bowls and goodness knows what else. But this is slightly different, isn't it? I mean, it's different in the sense that it's written by somebody who's not somebody that would be known to everybody, even though it might seem strange, but if you mention Princess Diana, she is known to everybody. This is her brother. He's now 30 years on writing this book. What do you, firstly, Richard, make of that in itself?
9: Well, I think that there are several possible reasons. I mean, what he should be wanting to do is to keep his sister's memory alive to those who do remember what a remarkable person she was, but also and embellish it somewhat with stories that were at least reasonably acceptable. Mm. And not, I mean, we mentioned the possibility of Harry knowing. Of course he did. It's perfectly obvious, at least in my view, because it seems normal that you would time a book of the sort 30 years, say, after the person has died, not 29. Now, it just so happens that Harry and Meghan, of course, very recently have come over permanently, supposedly. And, of course, we know they visited Earl Spencer at Althorp when they were here last. It makes perfect sense because not only are the Sussexes in a very, very poor place when it comes to the royal family and certainly Prince William, but also, of course, the Spencers and the Windsors are hardly close. And the incendiary way this has been received, I mean, what King Charles, when Prince of Wales supposedly said, of course, none of us were there. It does sound very characteristic. But this business, for example, of him behaving as though he'd won the lottery, that was a long-distance conversation. Spencer is giving a view. That view is so obviously biased, and it is so obviously so thoroughly nasty, because all the revelations, the intention is that, of course, they'll be in the front pages. That's precisely where they'll get. And that, of course, was the sort of thing that helped Spare. You mentioned the fight, allegedly, between Harry and William in Spare. All of that helped to propel the book to huge success internationally when it came to sales. And Earl Spencer is no saint in his private life. There are four marriages, I understand, and it appears that very possible that he's after sensation. But this is a cruel and destructive way of doing it.
1: Mm. I wonder, I mean, people will buy it, but I wonder whether they will buy it on the same level that he's hoping they will buy it. And I really come back to the fact that, you know, Earl Spencer is not somebody that leaps from everybody's mind when they think about royalty or even those connected. He's in almost a completely different conversation for most people, for those who even have heard of him. Is he likely to have a bestseller here?
9: I think it might be simply because of the link, obviously, with Diana and the royal family. He is Diana's brother. He's a member of the wider family. One cannot dispute that. But it's certainly not a constructive one. And it's well worth remembering in the 1990s that he and Diana fell out badly for quite a large period. Mm. And according to, say, Tina Brown or Paul Burrell, the rift wasn't reconciled by the time she so tragically died. It was Earl Spencer who didn't have the fake bank statements, which Martin Bashir produced as evidence, who introduced her to Bashir and did not verify these statements. And I think there's an element of guilt. Also, there's no question that he absolutely detests King Charles, I'm afraid, hence the incendiary way that it received at the palace.
1: Well, that's why it's very kind of tricky to objective, like, as you rightly said at the beginning, look, unless you were there, nobody knows. But to try and be as objective as I can, there are so many pointers in both directions on this, aren't they? We know that Earl Spencer did not like Prince Charles at all, so it wouldn't be surprising if he'd kind of spiced up something into the book to give it that level of sensationalism. He's not going to lose any sleep. He doesn't like the bloke anyway. But we also know that Prince Charles can be, you know, in the right moment, a fairly short-tempered man, and maybe in the moment he said something, if not specifically that, but something a bit like that, Richard.
9: Well, yeah, it is very, very possible. It's hard to conjure up to an audience today, and certainly a young audience, what things were like at the time in the 1990s, and most particularly after Diana's tragic death. I mean, they were quite febrile. You did wonder that Britain seemed, or side of Britain we hadn't known before, seemed to be changing, and there was no doubt that there was a great deal of anger around too. I think that it is perfectly possible that someone can say things and not mean them when discussions and debates and arguments occur. We all do it. I think that is a fair point. But I do think, firstly, publicizing it in this way is absolutely shocking. And I think, secondly, these quotes don't sound... King Charles is a deeply humane man, and Red Prince of Wales, all those years ago, I mean, it was an impossible situation in many ways. It's a ghastly war between the Waleses, yes. But I cannot identify the person that I've come to know, albeit at a distance, with the quotes that are attributed to him. And as for Spencer's views and some of what is here, I mean, it's just tasteless. It's a horrible view.
1: Indeed. Richard, thank you. Lovely to speak. Have a lovely weekend. Richard Fitzwilliams, Royal Commentator. It does. I sort of rather agree with Kevin O'Sullivan. I can kind of imagine Prince Charles, as he was then, saying something kind of like this, but perhaps not, you know, really meaning it, in the throes of trauma, and perhaps not his own trauma. He wasn't in love with Diana, but he would have, you know, anybody would have been shocked. But certainly the trauma of dealing with grieving children, you know, two little boys that had lost their mum. In the most horrific circumstances, that puts you in all sorts of places. And then you've got this meddlesome brother who's talking about his sister and taking it down an angle. You know, my sister was more important than Lord Mountbatten, and well, your sister won't be remembered in 2 days. You know, I don't know. I'm trying to think of all the variables on this one. I don't much care, to be honest, because I don't think many people do, 30 years on, what may or may not have been said. I don't struggle to believe that a conversation of this kind, of this kind, might have happened. But whether it was with the emphasis and the specific words, I'm not so sure. One in from Paul in Weighton, who's Market Weighton, who says... just another angle on the allowing of illegal migrants into the UK. Cruise ships with sick people aboard, not allowed into any port and quarantined. COVID-restricted people entering or leaving any country, and Ebola rife across Africa. Yet we allow any person from any country, including on the African continent, to come in. Surely with all the world's diseases going about, this should be a reason to detain these people rather than allowing entry and free movement of our towns, villages and cities, says Paul. Yeah, there's quite a lot of countries you have to go to where you have to have a jab before you go there, because you might catch the what's-its or whatever. So it's not unreasonable to wonder about that. It's not unreasonable at all. But of course, these people have been through several countries at that point, so if there's any horrendous illness that one might be suffering from, I think they would have spread their... spread the journey of that lurgy far and wide by that stage. John's in Gloucestershire on Earl Spencer's book. John, what are you thinking? Hi.
14: Hello. Hello. Ian. Hi. My point, I was listening to your radio show this morning, and everybody seems to be thinking that it's all about profit and all about money, which I quite agree with. Yep. I'm not on the side. We loved Lady Di when she was around, and we heard everything when she died, and we sort of supported him because he stood up for her and everything else. But this whole business of publishing books and, you know, Harry's done it, Meghan's doing it. I just wondered if there's any chance, and I don't know how anybody could achieve it, but the bookshops and the newspapers not to sell them. So why don't Waterstones and Smiths and the airports just say, we're not selling it?
1: Yeah.
14: Now, it's highly unlikely because it's all about money, but I compared it to... Ireland refusing to enter the Eurovision Song Contest because of the Israeli situation.
1: Yes. But would you... So that would... But that, wouldn't that require businesses to take a side?
14: Yes, it would. And sometimes you find newspapers who won't publish things. They won't get involved. And listening to it this morning, he's got nothing to substantiate his claims. They're all what he thought and what he heard and what he thinks she thought.
1: Yeah.
14: So it just struck me that somewhere along the line, we've got to stop listening.
1: That's
14: to
1: fair.
14: It.
1: That's
14: we've
1: fair.
14: Got to does stop it, reading it.
1: Does
14: stop
1: it sound?
14: It.
1: Does it sound to you though, John, like this Earl Spencer chap is just making this up?
14: Well, I'm not sure I'm making up. It's his version 25 years down the line, and we've all got three different versions of how things are,
1: yeah.
14: How I see it, how you see it, and how God sees it. They're all different. So I don't know if he's made it up or not, but it's just trash, isn't it? It's just yeah. more trash. Harry's done it and still expects to come back here and be loved. It's just, anyway, that yeah. was my point I wanted
1: I
14: to make. Whether, I'd like to see if anybody else agrees with
1: no, it. That's interesting. Thank you. John in Gloucestershire, the shops and distributors, she just refused to... The trouble is, that kind of stuff does sell. So the likes of Smith's or Waterstones, I can't imagine if they think that at an airport they can shift 500 copies a day of a title like that, they're going to run with it, aren't they? You'd think. Back with more in a couple of moments from you. We've got the Voice of Doom. Find out who've got a winner. I'll tell you in just a moment. It's coming up on 10 to 4. This is Talk.
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17: There's queues on the M1 heading around Sheffield. Junction 31 to 30 slow going. There's a broken down lorry and it's blocking a lane. Queue still for the M60 clockwise towards the M62 towards Eccles, Junction 12. And then queues both sides of the M25 anti-clockwise. Long queues down to Reigate, Junction 8. A collision there is now cleared. And a lorry having a tyre change clockwise after the M40 at 16. That's queuing. Lane 1 is coned off. And Jules Buckley.
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21: Most people simply don't have that money. 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They're not going
2: to
21: do it.
2: From the front bench to the front line and the front page.
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19: This is an outrage. 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
2: Get the very best conversation on DAB+, online, on the app, or watch on your connected TV. This is Talk. See it. Hear it. Talk it. Across the UK. Talk Energy, the home of common sense. This is Talk.
1: We have got Kevin O'Sullivan coming in very shortly to tell us a little bit more. We've also got the Voice of Doom. Now, this was day 15 of the Voice of Doom. We haven't had a winner so far, but have we got one today? Let me remind you, if you haven't heard, it's a mystery voice. This is the voice we played you an hour ago.
23: The spirit is there.
1: The spirit is there. Who is that? These are some of the guesses. Brian Walden, Sir Alec Douglas Hume, Norman Wisdom, come on, Derek Acora. Do you know I once, do you know who Derek Acora is? Finn, do you know who Derek Acora is? He's not a singer, he was a psychic. He was a psychic from Liverpool who used to, and he's famous, isn't he? Oh, I won't do the Yvette Fielding ghost program, but he's got some famous lines from that. Loads of stories about Derek. Sadly, no longer with us. I thought he was a nice guy. He used to come in. He used to be on with James Whale sometimes as well. John Major, Francis Pym, Enoch Powell, Cyril Smith, no, Gordon Honeycomb. Now, he was my first memory of a newsreader, I think, Gordon Honeycomb. Harold Macmillan, John Profumo, Peter Shaw, all no's. Tony Benn, no. Douglas Bader. Wasn't Douglas Bader the fellow with the metal legs who was shot down by the Germans? I think it was. Noel Coward, no. Earl Winterton, no. We haven't got a winner, which means it rolls over to Monday, day 16. We're approaching the record. I mean, this might just go on forever, for the rest of time, when we're all long gone and somebody will be sitting here. A Derek Acora quote. Yeah, well, that's what I was just alluding to. The famous, you know, he goes to a, he gets transported back in time and he's having a moment. You know, he's gone into a frenzy. And Yvette Fielding is saying, you know, what are you hearing, Derek? And he just goes, Mary loves Dick. Mary loves Dick. And he's talking about, we played the clip, Amy, do you remember? A while ago, I'm sure we did. Because he's just too good. And that's what he's getting. It might be a Dick Turpin thing or whatever it is. And but he's in a trance, that's the word, he's in a trance. So don't blame Derek, he wasn't trying to do a bit of double entendre. I should have watched the credits of that show to see if there's a Mary on there, shouldn't I? But hey, maybe that was... might have been taking it too far. Grace is in Ealing. Grace, good afternoon to you. We've not got long, but you can tell us more, I'm sure, about the Archbishop of Canterbury.
24: Well, I'm not an expert on the Archbishop of Canterbury, and I'm not an Anglican.
1: Well, you should be, frankly. What's going on?
24: I'm not an Anglican, but I am perplexed as to why she seems to be more interested in shaking hands with people. Now, I'm going to be, you know, sympathetic and presume that she didn't know that this guy had said these things.
1: But well, you'd like to think she didn't know. Because
24: yeah,
1: if she did, that would be, one might assume, a resigning matter. And
24: well,
1: I don't really like people resigning.
24: The lack of diligence is really not okay, quite frankly, particularly given the previous safeguarding concerns. And her priority needs to be not just shaking hands with people, although that's really nice. Her priority needs to be telling people about God. You know, most people in our country just presume, understandably, that God is mythical or fictional or doesn't matter. And she needs to be telling people about why there's good reason to believe and how Jesus offers us hope. Because there is good reason to conclude that it's true, as balmy as that might sound. But she doesn't seem to be doing that. She's kind of just, you know, expressing niceties to people.
1: Yes.
24: And that's not all that Christianity is about. Jesus actually did something far more exciting than just meeting with people.
1: So what do you think? I mean, is she on manoeuvres? Is she misinformed, getting bad advice, not read the room? Well, I mean, there could be many reasons here, but I mean, certainly somebody didn't do due diligence on this. When, if you're giving out an award, I don't know the kind of status of this award, Grace, but I would imagine anything that comes from the Archbishop of Canterbury has got a certain level of significance to it.
24: Well, apparently it's an interfaith award, and this guy had previously done some work in being supportive of Christians who are being persecuted in Pakistan.
1: Correct. That was essentially
24: Which is interesting in itself, because it's interesting how in various parts of the world where Christians are really persecuted, still they maintain their faith because they have experienced the Holy Spirit, and so they know it's worth persisting, even though they're being brutally treated. But she should not be putting just trying to have friendliness towards this man or others before, for example, raising the profile of people persecuted in Pakistan.
1: Yeah, that's fair.
24: And she should be doing more to support Christians around the world who are under attack, and not just kind of...
1: All of that. But unfortunately, it turns out this fellow that she gave the award to was an Osama bin Laden fanboy, which isn't... It's a terrible look for Lambeth Palace. They have obviously withdrawn the award now, so one would assume they've drawn a line underneath it. Grace, thank you very much indeed for that. Howard says, I don't support the abuse of the volunteers. This is the RNLI. However, they appear to have scored an own home goal here. It appears they are now saying saving lives can be suspended when it suits them. Well, I think they've suspended it because of the safety of their volunteers. That's largely the thinking. Derek Acora. When Derek Acora was on James Whale's show, I never told you this, Finn, he's on James Whale's show, and the switchboard goes nuts because Derek Acora's on. Everyone wants a psychic reading. And by the time I come on air after James, the switchboard is still going nuts. So I went straight to a phone line, and a guy went, you know, can I speak to Derek, please? And I went, yeah, it's Derek here, mate. And I just did that, and I gave the guy a reading. I just gave the guy a reading, Kevin.
0: The only thing I think is interesting about Derek Acora is he used to play for Liverpool.
1: He did. That was the other thing. He played for Liverpool. He was a pro footballer.
0: I don't care about his psychic.
1: Did you ever review his psychic abilities?
0: No, I mean, his ghost hunting abilities, but I didn't. I wasn't a massive fan.
1: I can't imagine you
0: poured a bit of a bucket over him. I seem to remember.
1: Yeah.
0: We're going to have a look at that RNLI story because, I mean, it's a difficult one.
1: Yeah.
0: But I'm thinking, well, you better not get in trouble at sea off the coast of Portsmouth because the RNLI have cancelled their services.
1: Well, as our previous messenger just said.
0: It just seems that announcement, all due respect, great admirer of the RNLI, but that announcement seems to me to be slightly political.
1: Because if there is an incident there and there are no lifeboats to go out.
0: Exactly. Then. I mean, shouldn't their priority be saving lives at sea? All that and so much more.
1: So much more, as the saying goes. Kevin O'Sullivan after the news at 4, here on Talk.
2: 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News. 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Headlines.
4: A teenager's been jailed for 2 years for piloting a deflating mega dinghy across the English Channel. A court scene footage of 19-year-old Chan Attack from South Sudan steering the veel, which had 165 people on board. The head of the UK's air traffic control system, Martin Rolfe, will keep his job despite a major software failure that grounded thousands of flights. More than 2,000 flights were cancelled and over 300,000 passengers left stranded after a software defect last week. Claire Irvin, the head of travel at The Times and Sunday Times, was asked if it could happen again.
5: Tech goes wrong. Things happen. But this is the third serious failure in as many years, so that might suggest that it's possible.
4: The hospital where Lucy Lucy Letby murdered seven babies, paid £300,000 to its outgoing CEO while he tried to rebuild his career with the NHS. The Thirlwall inquiries found Tony Chambers was paid by the Countess of Chester Hospital for 9 months after he stepped down following the nurse's arrest. Lady Justice Thirlwall has criticised the use of public money for that. French President Emmanuel Macron's warning the threat of hybrid attacks, which can include things like military action, cyber attacks and disinformation by Russia against Europe, is growing. It's after the Polish Prime Minister Donald Tusk warned Vladimir Putin could be planning to bomb countries supporting Ukraine, like the UK. Former Ukrainian government adviser Cormac Smith told Talk Britain needs to pay attention.
6: I don't think we should be building bomb shelters, but we certainly need to take Donald Tusk's words very, very seriously. Putin is really struggling. I've been hearing for some time that Putin, a cornered rat, is looking at a major escalation.
4: BrewDog's administrators say there's not enough money to pay the bar chain's debts. It owes nearly £489,000 in unpaid wages. And David Walliams' books are being dropped by his publisher, HarperCollins. It's after allegations of inappropriate behaviour, which Walliams denies. That's the latest.
2: Talk. News. Update. Small talk. Tough talk. Cross talk. Across the nation.
8: It's crazy to me that this market is so huge and yet not regulated.
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12: It is the big story of the day.
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25: Sorry, none of this adds up. None of this adds up. This is all very, very questionable.
2: Turn on, tune in. Speak out.
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2: Well-informed conversation across the nation.
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2: 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Get up to speed. Drive with Kevin O'Sullivan.
0: There you are. 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Stand by for three powerhouse hours of news, views and topical debate. I'm your host, Kevin O'Sullivan. I'll be with you all the way to 7 o'clock. 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It is Friday, September the 18th. Here's what's coming up. If you want a window into just how bereft of new ideas Councillor Burnham is, look no further than the shocking news that he nicked most of his allegedly innovative policies from his pathetic predecessor, two-tier Keir. After dethroning the most unpopular Prime Minister ever, Mayor of Britain Andy raided the 50-page dossier that Starmer compiled in his last desperate bid to cling on to a job for which he was profoundly unsuited. Even Burnham's million-mayor deranged devolution drivel was Starmer's brainchild. So just like the loser before him, our latest PM arrived in Downing Street with not a plan in his empty head, except to be the leader of a country he is on course to ruin, thanks to his outmoded 70s socialist worldview. Welcome to Labour's withering wonderland. 03444991000. Also today, I'll take you through the eye-watering cost of busboy Burnham's obscenely expensive vanity projects, especially that mind-numbing number 10 North nonsense. In other news, better hope that you don't run into trouble. At sea off the coast of Portsmouth, the RNLI, the Royal National Lifeboat Institute, has ceased its lifeboat operation at the South Coast port, saying that anti-migrant protests are a threat to the organisation's volunteers. Your thoughts? 03444991000. Plus, the latest on the volcanic storm surrounding Charles Spencer's bombshell book Swan Song, Diana, My Sister. Did the future king really have a gay affair with his valet? Was that really the reason Diana divorced her regal husband? Or are these lurid tales just money-spinning lies? 03444991000. Plus, the family of tragic Putney pusher suspect Nicholas Brandon insist the police knew he was not the guilty man when they arrested him. Toweringly intellectual pop ditty singer Paloma Faith has sensationally revealed that she says Free Palestine to her children before bedtime. Why? 03444991000. A school that banned physical contact punished a pupil with detention for high-fiving his mate. What? 03444991000. And there are growing calls for the woefully woke Archbishop of Canterbury to resign after she presented a special interfaith award to a Muslim fan of Osama bin Laden. The Al-Qaeda mastermind of the Twin Towers destruction. And guess when she, Sarah Mullally, presented that award to this Muslim fan of Osama bin Laden. A week or so ago, on September the 11th, 9/11. Isn't that special? I think this woman does have to go. They've withdrawn that award now. Because it was a horrendous mistake. Why didn't she know in the first place? You're the Church of England. You're the leader of the Church of England. Why are you so amateurish? You should have researched this. Ridiculous. Ridiculous. Should she go? 03444991000. Lots more to come. So all that and so much more. So don't go anywhere. Stick with me right here, right now on Talk, the home of free speech and common sense. Let's spend Friday afternoon together. The weekend starts here. Shall we go over to my first guest? He is the political columnist for the Sun newspaper, former political editor, a Westminster veteran who's seen it all. But I think he might be seeing the worst right now. Amid our latest dreadful government. Welcome to the show to the brilliant Trevor Kavanagh. Hello, Trevor.
3: Hi, Kevin.
0: Good to have you on board. Let's talk first, shall we, about this story that Burnham, you know, how can we forget? It's all part of our nightmares that, you know, after a sort of 10-year campaign to become Prime Minister, Starmer finally achieves it in July 24, walked into Downing Street, and then it became kind of frighteningly clear he had no plans whatsoever, didn't know what to do. Burnham, of course, who dethroned him cunningly, we assumed, yeah, I'm not going to make that mistake. I'm going to come into power. I'm going to have lots and lots of ideas. And indeed, he did deliver his ideas, much to our horror, like that deranged drivel about devolution. Let's have a million mayors. Yeah, that'll be a great idea. Well, it turns out that most of the policies that he's bored us with, most of the disastrous policies, he nicked. He stole from the dossier that Keir Starmer compiled in his last desperate days trying to survive. These were his plans to announce to try to remain our Prime Minister. Well, that failed, obviously. Burnham's walked in, said, oh, that's handy, gone through Starmer's survival kit and just regurgitated the policies that Starmer came up with late in life. And boy, oh boy, they're terrible policies, aren't they? But we've got another Prime Minister, another Labour Prime Minister, who turned up in Downing Street with not a plan in his empty head. It's a disgrace.
3: It is a disgrace, but it's also truly alarming because, although it is alarming, it's not at all surprising. This is a man who has not been known throughout his entire political lifetime, even by his closest friends and admirers, as having anything like a thought in his head about what is going to happen to Britain. I mean, in government as a Minister for Health and in various other roles, right from the very days when he was a special advisor to David Blunkett, people who actually liked him a great deal never, ever assumed that he would reach this exalted peak in of political power. And he came into office. The clues were there from the very beginning because he had nothing to say at any of the speeches. He refused to answer questions. He ducked interviews with the media that wanted to know what he stood for. And he entered office promising change. And all we got was £2 bus fares.
0: Exactly right. Now, let me run through. I compiled this earlier. So one thing we've seen about this guy, Burnham, apart from the fact he's a Smiths fan, and he's very interested in what you call a bread roll, that kind of fascinating information. He's quietly quite a fan of his own vanity projects. Now, I've compiled a list, and this guy is costing us a lot of money. So let me run through some of this. When he plugged his obsessive bus fare campaign, you know, I'm going to cut bus fares at £2, great. He stood in front of a bus that had been specially painted for this purpose. There it is, all bus fares, if you're watching on television. It cost £70,000 to decorate that bus. He spent £40,000 setting up the initial office of Number 10 North. The director of that operation, his expenses are £800 a week. We understand he commutes up from London. Go figure. The cost of flying the Prime Minister's jet, which he planned to take every weekend of a Thursday, so he could spend the weekend with his family and then spend Friday in Number 10 North. It's turned out, by the way, he's realised it's quite busy being the British Prime Minister and he doesn't really have time for much of this. But when he does go up there, he takes the Prime Minister's jet. That costs £6,000 to £10,000 per flight. So potentially, when he goes to the week for the weekend in Manchester, spends the day on Friday in Number 10 North, and goes to see his family, comes back Monday morning. That's £20,000, £10 million a year. It will actually cost future costs just to run the country from two hubs. You know, a new idea. Future costs are estimated on that to run to £175 million. It's £56,000 per migrant to swap foreigners with France in the bafflingly pointless one-in-one-out scheme. That's £78 million to return 1,400 illegals in a year of madness that hasn't deterred a single illegal from breaking into Britain. And on the list goes. These are his vanity projects. Again, I say to you, Trevor, this is, you know, people aren't picking up on this, but again, I say to you, this is a disgrace.
3: Well, it's one big vanity project. He is a vanity project all of his own. And I think actually people are beginning to pick up on this. And I think the time is running out for Andy Burnham, in a sense. I think he's now a man in a hurry because he has to get through to the budget, and the budget has to be something that calms the increasingly worried markets, the money men who hold us by the short hairs. And I think that unless the Dennis Healey comes up with something that calms those markets, we are going to be rapidly into deep trouble economically. And that's the sort of thing that very quickly make people wake up to what's going on in Downing Street, whether it's north or south. And I'm not sure that he's actually held a more than one sort of opportunity, a meeting in Downing Street North, because he has to take the entire cabinet up there with him, plus all the civil servants, plus the disruption. And even with on-air communications, they're live. People have to get to the station or to the airport and back again, in which time they aren't working, are they? They aren't doing the things that are demanding their time literally every minute of the day when they're in Downing Street. They can't afford to ignore what's going on in the world while they're travelling to and from to Manchester.
0: Yeah, exactly right. I mean, this is typical of him. Typical of socialists, actually. You know, they take hold of the political agenda and they make it much, much more complicated. So his deranged devolution plan, which we now know he stole from Keir Starmer, you know, involves the, you know, the creation of a million mayors. You know, every street will have its own mayor and its own government and God knows what. And he calls about growth in every postcode. Well, the only thing that will grow in this stupid scheme is politics. You're going to get more politics in every postcode, more bureaucracy, more red tape, and it will disappear in a mass of inactivity, a stasis caused by the politics. This is typical socialism. You know, more and more politics, more and more red tape, more and more politicians, here's a mayor for every street, and in the end, you get nothing done because everybody's arguing all the time about what's the best thing to do next. It's ludicrous.
3: It is, and the additional thing you get in every postcode is more poverty and more unemployment as a result. I think it was Margaret Thatcher and maybe it was Ronald Reagan, but the two of them had the same view that socialist governments will keep going until they run out of other people's money and also increase the unemployment rate, which is always the case. Every single government that has been run by Labour has left office with higher unemployment than when they entered. And that is already the case, even though this particular regime has only been in position for 2 years. But it's going to go up and up and up, and it's nothing to do with AI, although that's contributing. It's to do with government policies since they came into office. And also, blaming the Tories at every turn is not going to work any longer, because all of them are identifiably, all of the problems that we're looking at here, Kevin, is have been caused by Rachel Reeves and Keir Starmer, and now by Andy Burnham.
0: Now, with a view to all of this, Trev, we keep hearing that Burnham, while he's enjoying the benefits of the alleged Burnham bounce, I'm not sure it's quite as pronounced as he thinks it is, that he intends to capitalise on this by calling a snap election, so he'll no longer be the Messiah without a mandate. He'll be the Messiah with a mandate. And that will allow him to pursue his crazy policies with gusto and say, well, the people voted for it. But, you know, the people are talking about, oh, he's going to do this in the spring. Well, as you say, he's got a budget that I suspect will not be popular coming up next month. He's got, you know, what would that be, 3, 4, 5 months more of being Andy Burnham. People are tiring of this Councillor Burnham, Mayor of Britain Act, this parochialism, oh, I'm a Smiths fan. They're getting sick of it. So if he's going to call a snap election and he's talking about, shall we say, 5, 6 months' time in the spring, that might be too late, and we might end up with Burnham replicating what Gordon Brown did way back when he was going to call a snap election, and in the classic Gordon Brown way, dithered and dallied and dithered and dallied. And by the time he was prepared to do it, he looked around and said, hang on, look at the polls, I'm not going to do this now. So I suspect that might be exactly what happens to Burnham, because this alleged Burnham bounce, this alleged popularity, he's so useless. In January, energy prices are going to go up by £475. He won't be calling a snap election if the polls are reflecting newfound unpopularity, will he?
3: No, and I think you're right. The time is already running out for Andy Burnham. I don't think he can wait until the new year. And there is increasing speculation that he might call a snap November election. And the reasons for that are very clear. The markets are already predicting a possible approach to the IMF for a bailout, as we find that borrowing costs rise to the point where we can't afford to repay our debts and nobody will lend us the money because of that. And the governor of the Bank of England has already intimated that he is likely to increase interest rates in the next few months, and that will hit people, but it will also hit the government. So, you know, when you've got people like Andy Haldane, who was purportedly a supporter of this government but refused to serve with it, a former Bank of England economist and very respected man in the city, warning that already this government is seen as yet another socialist borrow-and-spend regime. And with those portents in the air, I think that we're looking forward to a very unhappy new year for Britain, for taxpayers, for the prosperity of the country. And I do think that this is going to impinge on the decision-making going on now in Downing Street. And I think that by the time we get to the spring, people will see that the Emperor has no clothes. They will see that Andy Burnham has no policy, no plan, and no aptitude to be Prime Minister of this country.
0: And the last question to you, Trev. You and I have both been around the block for a fair few years. We've seen this stuff before. What Burnham is prospering upon, insofar as he is prospering, is that most of the electorate are too young to remember the horrors of those useless socialist governments in the 1970s. And people say, well, why don't people like Andy Burnham? Well, people of a certain age, we've seen Andy Burnhams before, these crazed socialists, you know, who, as you say, just take other people's money and spend and burn. And we've seen them before. We know what's coming. We know what we're already experiencing. Younger people don't quite understand that, but I think they're going to find out in the months and years to come.
3: Yes, and I think that the other thing is that it's not just the Labour governments that have been useless. The 14 years of Tory governments just simply do not bear close scrutiny. So

0: columnist. Read his stuff. It's brilliant. Let's go to break. When we come back, I'll be joined by commentator and comedian Paul Cox. I want to talk about this RNLI issue that the Royal National Lifeboat Institute has closed down its operation in Portsmouth because of these protests, you know, by the balaclava masked men. And they say that their volunteers, the RNLI volunteers, are threatened, are at risk, and, you know, they've been hurt and damaged and all that. So they've closed down their operations. So you better not get in trouble at sea off the coast of Portsmouth because there's no one to help you. Now, it's a difficult one, but it just seems that there's something slightly political about what the RNLI have said, in my view. We'll talk about that next. Stay tuned.
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10: In Surrey on the M25, long delays anti-clockwise from Cobham services round to Junction 8 at Reigate after an accident earlier. In central London, the southbound side of Shaftesbury Avenue is closed from Great Windmill Street because of an accident. And in Essex on the M11 northbound, delays at Junction 9. There's been an accident at the Saffron Walden turnoff. South Yorkshire, a broken down lorry is causing queues on the M1 southbound between Junctions 31 and 30. I'm Greg Edwards.
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0: Welcome back, comedian and commentator Paul Cox is in the studio. We're going to talk about the Royal National Lifeboat Institute, a marvellous organisation, of course. Volunteers give their own time to go out to risk their lives at sea to save people. You know, I'm certainly not trying to be unpleasant about this fine organisation. However, in Portsmouth, the RNLA, you can't especially blame them that they've been dragged into the migrant crisis. You know, it isn't part of their remit to say, oh, look, there's something at sea. Well, what kind of boat is it? I'm not sure if we're going to go out. They don't do that. So they are told there is a dinghy out there. It's got 65 people on it and they're in trouble. The RNLI, of course, they have to go out and, you know, rescue them. And but you know, I'm with all of

0: you who find the RNLI water taxi service incredibly irritating. I really, really do. Just as I find the Border Force water taxi service incredibly irritating. These migrants, it's part of their business plan. They just get halfway across the channel. The moment they get into British waters, out comes either the RNLI or the Border Force to pick them up. But I, you know, you really can't blame the RNLI for that. It's, as I say, it isn't within their remit to pick and choose who they go to rescue. So, in Portsmouth, it was September the 6th, a couple of weekends ago, of course, this massive mega dinghy came from Cherbourg, a new route, as it were, long route, and the RNLI went out to pick it up, 120 migrants on board, they brought them in. Now, then there were, of course, the famous protests over the following weekend on the south coast around Portsmouth, you know, the masked men, the balaclava guys and all that. And so as a result of that, the RNLI in Portsmouth has closed down its operation. Jackie Lyons, who runs the RNLI Southeast, she's the head of region, said, Portsmouth Lifeboat Station has been temporarily off service since September the 7th. We have a duty of care to our people. We therefore took the decision to pause activity at the station to review crew safety and well-being and to support those involved in the incident on the 6th of September. So you kind of think, Paul, well, so what does that mean then? You know, of course you've got a duty of care, I understand that. But if I get into trouble at sea off the coast of Portsmouth, I'm not going to be rescued by the RNLI because they've taken their service off the books because of this demonstration. It's a kind of, you know, shouldn't a priority be to go and save lives?
1: It's conflicting, this, because both, as you pointed out, both you and I are more than happy to accept this is a very difficult situation for the RNLI. Up until this point in history, they've done an absolutely tremendous job. Many lives and souls saved at sea. And I'm from Portsmouth, and I'm very grateful to them.
0: I didn't realise that.
1: Yeah, these people, right up until this point, this decision for me, I've had a lot of sympathy for them. However, this decision's very interesting in the sense that up until this point, they've not discriminated between anybody. Mm. Whereas they appear to have discriminated now. So they've discriminated, interestingly, against what would seem the people of the Portsmouth area. Because if they were to get in trouble at sea right now, there is no RNLI because they're reviewing the situation. Whereas they never did the same discrimination against the people in the boats. They never said, nope, we don't agree politically or ideologically here with these people, so we're not going to save them. They made themselves apolitical. This feels to me
0: slightly political.
1: That they've put themselves in the political crosshairs.
0: It sounds to me anti-migrant protesters.
1: Yeah.
0: Now, here's another thing, right? So, I understand what they're saying, that the lifeboat volunteers must have been intimidated by those demonstrations.
1: Yeah.
0: But, you know, those demonstrations aren't 24-7, they were a couple of days.
1: Well, there's only ever been one.
0: So why would they be... what's the problem now? There's no. So, I mean, the balaclava guys, the guys in black... you know, they're not down there now. They haven't been down there since that demonstration. So why have the RNLI pulled their service?
1: Well, I think it's political, Kevin. I'll tell you why. Because not just anecdotally, I haven't spoken to people. I wasn't there on the Sunday the 6th, but I know many people who were, many people who would have appeared on this station as well. And there was, up until about 11 o'clock midnight, the only people present protesting were local residents, many of which were in their dressing gowns or pyjamas, wondering what on earth was going on, and feeling a little bit intimidated by the whole thing. But at no point did anyone get thuggish or violent, and especially towards the RNLI. If there were any exchanges, it was between people and the police service. So the RNLI have no reason, as far as I can tell, to pick any issue with the people of Portsmouth.
0: Yeah.
1: Now, they have also said within their statement that they suffered a lot of abuse online. And I can imagine
0: true. The RNLI chiefs say that their volunteers suffered physical and online abuse over their role in rescuing these 120 migrants. So what they're actually saying is, we don't want our people to go out there and rescue migrants because then these demonstrators will turn up and cause our volunteers harm. Well, I kind of understand that, but it seems strange for the RNLI to say we're not going to rescue people anymore.
1: I think that's very strange, and we should scrutinise it, even though it's the RNLI and they do good things, even if it was a paramedic. You know, all of us could need a paramedic at some point. It's very difficult to criticise paramedics or the NHS for that very reason. However, it doesn't mean they can't be scrutinised, and I can't believe for a minute that if there'd been physical attacks on anyone from the RNLI in Portsmouth, that they wouldn't have pressed charges. And no charges have been pressed, and no one's been arrested or convicted of any crime down at Portsmouth.
0: Yeah. And you know, for sake of argument, if today or tomorrow there were a bunch of migrants coming across the channel and the RNLI had to go out and, quotes, rescue, close quotes, rescue these people, they would bring them in and nothing would happen. You know, everybody knows that. Yeah. The demonstrators aren't down there.
1: Yeah.
0: So it just slightly seems political. Now, I know a few people in the RNLI, and I know, in fairness to them, volunteers, they're very fed up about having to do this.
1: I'm sure.
0: At the same time, I've seen I saw a TV show about them rescuing people off the coast of Dover, and the captain of the RNLI boat turned to the camera and said, "Oh, we're so proud to be saving these poor people who are escaping war and torture." And it's like, hello.
1: Indoctrination alarm.
0: Yeah, well, also, that's not the sort of thing you should be saying, you know. So I feel the RNLI has reluctantly been dragged into this, sucked into this ongoing migrant crisis. It's not its fault. But I'm rather torn on this, we've cancelled the Portsmouth service.
1: Well, this is the first time that I've begun to question them. Up until this point, and much to the criticism of viewers on this channel and other places I've appeared, I've defended the RNLI for the very reasons that you pointed out, that most of the men and women at the front end have absolutely nothing to do with the decision making, and all they see is people at sea and they're told to rescue them. That's what they're told, so they go and do it. Okay. Beyond that, what we're now seeing is a deliberate and active decision being made based on a political argument. And for me, that is not what the RNLI or any rescue service is all about. How could they differentiate between let's just say it was a patriot platformer out at sea. Yeah, yeah. You know, they're not going to be in their balaclava. They're not going to tell you their political views. How are you going to differentiate?
0: Yeah, well, I think, folks, what Paul and I are saying, we're not in any way condemning the RNLI, but we're suspecting, or we're putting the question, you know, have they got involved in the political argument here? Oh, we're not going out because of these anti-migrant protesters. We're not going out to rescue people at sea. That just sounds slightly political. They seem to be taking a bit of a stand there. It's a delicate one. It's a difficult one, but I want to hear from you. 0344 499 1000. Big thanks to Paul Cox for helping me on a delicate item. Next up, we're going to be a bit less delicate about a ridiculous school in Colchester in Essex. It's banned all physical contact between pupils. All. They're not allowed to touch each other in any way. And one kid, a little boy, or not a little boy, it's a secondary school, a boy, got punished, detention, because he got caught high-fiving his mate.
1: Wow.
0: I mean, this is madness. We'll talk about that next. Stay tuned.
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0: Welcome back. Let's talk about this school in Colchester. It's called the Philip Morant School and College. It's the biggest secondary school in Colchester, which I think is the capital city of Essex. Anyway, it's banned all physical contact between children. They're not allowed to touch each other in any way. Makes you wonder what happens during rugby or football, but there you go, that's another issue. But parents have said this is bonkers and horrendous. And one parent said, my boy was punished. He got detention. Why was that? Because he high-fived his mate. Bang. Oi, no physical contact. Detention for you. This is insane. In my humble, not very humble opinion, let's talk to the chairman of the Campaign for Real Education, Chris McGovern. Hello, Chris.
14: Hello.
0: This is a little on the eccentric side, isn't it?
14: Well, welcome to the world of education, Gavin. It's much like this for mini schools. Here we have a school, we can't even shake hands, let alone high five. Certainly can't play rugby. You know, what I think here underneath all this is a school which is lacking in confidence. It hasn't got the confidence to allow any physical contact. And they've panicked and they're now banning high fives or any sort of contact. So what does it say about the state of our education system when schools are going along this track and this pathway? And in a sense, it's almost abusive of children because their emotional development, you know, is going to be retarded by this. What sort of world are we living in where we can't allow children to touch each other? It's crazy.
0: Now, let me. I'm going to read you the head teacher's statement on this, or her comment on all of this. And I'll get your reaction. Her name is Stephanie Neal. She said, following an increase in overly physical behaviour last term that disrupted learning and raised safety concerns, we set a clear expectation of no physical contact to maintain a calm and welcoming environment. Sorry. Students have responded brilliantly to this, resulting in a noticeable improvement in site safety and school atmosphere with very few reminders or sanctions needed. But we do understand pupils want positive ways to greet and engage with their friends. We are currently working with our student leaders to define appropriate consensual guidelines that reflect a focused learning environment and student well-being. We will then introduce this to our students and modify the expectations later this term. Your thoughts?
14: Well, look, I'm a former head teacher myself, so I'm rather sad to have to criticise colleagues, but, you know, when insanity takes over, you have to say, I think probably this, the senior management in this team, including the head, they need help and the support, because the decisions they're making are irrational and incredibly stupid. They are actually damaging the children. And the parents are right to take up arms against this, because they want their children to live in a normal world. What sort of world are they going to be brought up in if they think they can't even have any physical contact with their friends? So when they're walking down the street, what the hell do they see the world? So the head teacher here is, I'm afraid, making a big error. She's in a hole. She needs to stop digging. And I think perhaps she will, because I think she's going to review all this. But it worries me a lot that many schools are going along this pathway. That I mean, in many ways, they're well-intentioned. They think they're doing the best. This isn't the best for our kids. It's the worst possible thing. So it's a basic breakdown. They're worried, and therefore they're clamping down far too strongly. Confident schools don't need to do this.
0: As part of this, this school is urging... It's urging everyone to respect everyone's personal space. No running, ball games, physical behaviour on the field at social times. Where physical contact is required in lessons, it will be directed by the teacher, e.g. in PE drama, other lesson-based activities. When you need to support someone who is injured or unwell, then physical contact will, of course, be permitted. This is Soviet or North Korean. It's ridiculous.
14: Yeah, I suspect it's even worse than that. I think they're perhaps allowed a bit more physical contact in the Soviet Union. you do wonder what's gone on, what's happened to these people. They themselves have been for our education system. They've been brainwashed. And now they're afraid of children touching each other. Look, as a teacher, I would be in a dinner queue sometimes. Young children would come up and give me a hug. What do I do?
0: Yeah.
14: I raise my hands, I ease them away. But, you know, children want to be natural. And when you knock that out of them, you're really damaging them. So it's frightful. It's worrying. Someone needs to get a grip. But I will tell you one thing. Good head teachers won't be bringing in those sorts of rules. Good teachers are not going to be worried about this. But some schools are. And it's catastrophic for childhood. You know, it's a mercy killing. It's killing childhood. We need children to have a normal, healthy living, and they're not getting that in some schools. Parents should be worried, very, very worried indeed about this.
0: Yeah, I think they should. You know, I'm obviously not a teacher. I don't work with children. I don't even have children. But, you know, I can see this is wrong. You know, you can't do this to children. Let them grow, develop naturally. And, you know, there's going to be a bit of roughhousing. There's certainly going to be quite a lot of physical contact. To ban that, to the ludicrous extent that, you know, to high-five your friend is against the school rules, it's against nature. It really is, I think.
14: Yeah, and it's the tip of the iceberg. The thing is, the problem is obvious now. It's been in the newspapers and we've highlighted it here. But we need to know what's going on. What's going on in that secret garden of education? Why is it that head teachers, by the way, they're the success stories. They've come through the profession. They're the leaders. What's going on in our schools where head teachers take this line? And how many other schools behind the closed curtain of the school are similar things going on? Parents need to be vigilant and they need to raise this. And it's great that you're covering it and newspapers are covering it. We can't have this in our society. My goodness, you know, I'm in Italy at the moment. The idea that Italians wouldn't touch each other is crazy. They're doing it all the time.
0: Yeah, but what do you make of this, what Stephanie Neal said? To be fair, she's not here to defend herself, but it's a very fulsome explanation of all this. But she begins her statement that I just read to you, Chris, saying, following an increase in overly physical behaviour last term that disrupted learning, blah, blah, blah. I wonder what she means by that.
14: Well, I guess, you know, kids sometimes fight, and I suppose she's maybe overreacting. The fact is, what children need to know are the rules, and there should be a clear line. They should know the line between what's acceptable and what is not acceptable. And if you just say, oh, nobody can touch anybody else, that's just a panic measure. They need to live in the real world. In the real world, of course you don't use aggression, and they need to be taught that, and they need to be punished if they do. But the idea you can't high-five somebody or shake their hand is exceedingly worrying, and I'm really great. The parents have got a petition up about this. Look, I think the school will backtrack, but it is very worrying, because why is this happening in our so-called successful education? System. It's a problem.
0: Well, when I was at school, which was a long, long time ago, you know, they still allowed capital punishment, you know, to get caned and things like that. And my first school, all boys school, Dover Grammar, they the teachers had an unwritten rule that when the boys had a fight, you know, there were lots of fights because it was a boys' school, the teachers allowed us to fight for 5 minutes before coming in to stop us because they felt that it was fair enough that we sorted our dispute out. So you're allowed to fight for 5 minutes. So we had an unwritten rule that we would go for each other, you know, hell for leather for 5 minutes because we knew we would then be stopped. I'm not calling for a return to those dark days, but certainly, Chris, education has changed a lot since I was at school.
14: Yeah, and you talk about boys, you know, thumping each other. Sometimes that's a healthy sign rather than unhealthy sign. Girl, I don't want to be sexist about this, but too often girls use psychological bullying.
0: Yeah.
14: And these days, quite a lot of that going on with social media and so forth. So sometimes, look, I'm not in favour of punch-ups at all, but at least they ever get it out of their system. And what's even more worrying is about the covert, the secret bullying which is going on, which is causing misery. I mean, we've got a mental health crisis in our schools. We've got some of the unhappiest pupils in the world in our school.
0: And I worry about
14: and
0: this.
14: And here we are saying you mustn't touch each other.
0: Yeah. Well, I think that is potentially psychologically dangerous to kids as well. So while I've got you, Chris, let me just ask the audience, give me a call about this. This is a school where a boy just got detention for high-fiving his friend. All physical contact is banned. It's against the school rules. Is that mad? 03444991000. Big thanks to Chris McGovern. Always great to have you on the show, Chris, chairman of the Campaign for Real Education and a former head teacher himself. Next up, we're going to talk to former head of Royal Protection, Police Royal Protection, Di Davis, get his reaction to the bombshell book of the moment, Charles Spencer's book on his sister, Diana, causing a royal war, causing royal ructions, causing reverberations of horror all over the country. That next, stay tuned.
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19: Some congestion now in the Chichester area, particularly between the circuit and the bypass and on the bypass itself, with the events underway there today. Meanwhile, in central London, the southbound side of Shaftesbury Avenue is closed because of an accident from Great Windmill Street, causing queues. In Essex, northbound delays on the M11 after an accident near Junction 9. And in South Yorkshire, they're holding northbound traffic on the M1 between Junctions 35 and 35A after an accident. I'm Greg Edwards.
20: 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Across the UK. This is Talk.
0: Welcome back. You will have noticed, unless you've been living under a rock for the last 24 hours or so, that Charles Spencer, Princess Diana's book, it's called Swan Song, Diana, My Sister, has caused a kind of volcanic eruption. It seems to have caused some kind of royal war with Charles Spencer, Harry and Meghan on one side, and the King, Camilla, William and Kate all on the other. It's certainly having an effect. Let's talk to former head of royal protection, Di Davis. Hello, Di.
21: Hello, Kevin. Nice to see you back again.
0: Good to have you on the show. Thank you for welcoming me back. It's good to be back. Now, here's my question. I don't know how much you were around the then Prince Charles during your working days. Did you ever form the opinion that he might be gay?
21: The simple answer is no. Obviously, I am aware of certain allegations that were made. They've never been really investigated by anyone, as far as I know, other than it's alleged that there was a famous tape made by Princess Diana when she went to see a former valet. That's what I understand about it. That tape has never surfaced, as far as I'm aware. But I am aware of the allegations, but that's the extent of it as far as my knowledge goes back in the days before Diana's death and immediately afterwards.
0: Yeah, that you of course know what I'm referring to. Charles Spencer's book contains the allegation, the story, that one of the primary reasons that Diana decided to divorce Charles was that he was, allegedly, I must stress, in love with his valet, or his former valet, which would, of course, imply that the king, you know, is either bisexual or gay. Now, my reaction to this is I've read what's been available so far, you know, and I followed the royal stories for a long, long time, like yourself. And some of the allegations, some of the stories in the book ring true to me. Others sound to me a little bit as if perhaps they might be aimed specifically at making money. Money, well, let's put it, let's not beat about the bush, money spinning lies. And I do think that when Charles Spencer tries to bandy around the suggestion that the king had some sort of passionate gay affair with his valet, it might be a money spinning tale too far. What do you think?
21: I agree with you entirely. I always look at any aspect as an investigator, both at home and abroad. I always look at motive, and then I look at corroboration of what is being alleged. And as far as I can see, and it's very interesting to hear what Richard Kay said in a very recent interview, that he also spoke to Spencer, and some of what Spencer is alleging he also told Richard Kay. Now, obviously, Mr. Kay can answer for himself, but I find it all somewhat below the belt, frankly. This is now 29, 30 years old, and I have to come to the conclusion that this is about making money. And I was very interested that when she asked to stay on one of the properties, he even said, you can't have one property, but you can rent another. Now he's on his fourth marriage. I just wonder, is this all about money? And in order to make this, it has to be salacious.
0: Yeah, well, you know that, Di. There are so many situations where people say, why is this happening? Why is he doing this? Why is he doing it now? Not necessarily just this situation. Usually the answer to that question is follow the money. He's written this book for money. It's going to be a massive bestseller. Do you recognise, you knew the then Prince Charles, do you recognise in him the ability to be elated like he just won the lottery over the death of his then ex-wife Diana?
21: No, is the simple answer. Not that I knew him very well. You know, I had teams that protected him. They did know him very well. But I have to tell you, I went up to Balmoral because I was concerned about the events happening back in London and the issue about safety, because I knew there had to be a funeral and the Queen was going to have to come down, as was Prince Charles, as he was then. And my main concern was what were the security arrangements were like, because at that time he had an excellent protection officer and he was a very savvy individual. And I felt his counsel, his thoughts on the issues, and of course those of my colleagues in the Met were important, because they had to come back. I heard that the boys may come back earlier and so on and so forth. So it was that issue that concerned me. But I have to tell you that my colleagues up there all said this was such a sad occasion, and there was no indication that anyone in the royal family who were up in Balmoral were anything other than saddened. And that's my impression at the time.
0: Yeah, I mean, it's well known that they possibly stunned by the enormity, the magnitude of the event, that they didn't handle the situation well. But that isn't to say that, you know, Spencer writes about, you know, courtiers being mightily relieved, happy about this, you know, Charles giddily elated, like he'd won the lottery. Again, you know, some of the stories in this book that I've read so far, I can believe. But I do think that the tales, the lurid tales we're discussing right now, you know, they are stretching it a bit, I think, don't you?
21: Oh, absolutely. I think the salacious is the best.
0: That's the word. That's the word I was looking for. You should be doing my job, Di.
21: No, I'm a Welshman. I'm full of words. seriously, no, salacious is a good word. They are salacious. There are maybe some elements of truth. We know that the king occasionally has a temper, but I think he was saddened. And from my knowledge and information that I've gleaned over the years talking about them and researching the attacks on the royal family, I can't believe that he would be jumping up.
0: Di, I've got to go, but thank you very much. Di Davis there, former head of Royal Protection.
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1: At 5, a 19-year-old asylum seeker has been jailed for more than 2 years for piloting a mega dinghy from France to the UK in July. Chan Matok Attak's boat was carrying 165 people across the channel. Last week's air traffic control outage, which grounded 2,000 flights, is being blamed on a software defect which took systems down in a millisecond. Martin Rolfe, who heads up NATS, the UK's main air traffic control system, says developers are fixing a section of coding. But speaking at the same at the time, Ryanair boss Michael O'Leary insisted someone else should lead the review.
2: Why is he preparing his own report? Some failing student marking their own exam papers. So he should be fired and put somebody competent in there to run it. Like, you've had three collapses of UK ATC systems in the last 3 years.
1: It's emerged 20 women had unnecessary mastectomies at an NHS trust in northeast England. A review has found hundreds of patients have been harmed during treatment under the County Durham and Darlington Foundation Trust. A Section 35 dispersal order has been issued for a 6-mile radius in London tomorrow in anticipation of Millwall versus West Ham at lunchtime. More than 400 police officers will be on the streets of South London for the game. Former Met Detective Peter Blexley's told Talk what powers officers have been granted.
22: It allows police officers to disperse people, arrest them if they don't do what they're told, stop and search people, no face coverings, and so much more. Because they will expect trouble. West Ham and Millwall have not played each other for a very long time.
1: The collapse of pub chain BrewDog has left its former workers out of pocket. Administrators responsible for the firm now say there's no more cash left to cover hundreds of thousands of pounds in unpaid wages. And drivers of diesel cars are being warned to get ready for a record high price spike next week. It's risen by 12 pence over the last month alone. That's the latest.
20: Talk. News. Update.
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0: Oh, should have stretched first.
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9: 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This is Talk. Turbocharged Talk. Drive with Kevin O'Sullivan.
0: Welcome back. In a little while, we're going to return to the case, the mysterious case of the Putney pusher. The guy who was the suspect after 9 years, I think it was, 2017, I think, something like that, it happened. This June, they said, we've got the suspect. We finally got a suspect named Nicholas Brandron. Close relative, a descendant of Queen Victoria, fought in the guards in Afghanistan, very high upper class guy. He was a big banker in the city, lived in a big house in Chiswick, all of that. The police said he is our suspect, and he was arrested in a raid on his home. And sadly, he went on, it looks as if he took his own life. His family are now saying that the police made that arrest in the full knowledge that Nicholas Brandron did not do it, that he was not the Putney pusher, which is strange. So we're going to have a look at that story in just a little while, because it is intriguing, mysterious, and we'll try to get to the bottom of it. So that in just a little while. But first, let's go through some of the big stories of the day. We had him on the show a couple of days ago. It's always great to have him on. We're not just going to talk about the church today. A warm welcome to Gavin Ashenden, a former Anglican bishop, former Church of England priest and ex-chaplain to the Queen. Gavin, welcome.
10: Hello, Kevin. Thanks for having me on.
0: The reason I wanted to get you on, I'm tempted to say, here we go again. You will have seen the story about our friend, the woefully woke new Archbishop of Canterbury, Sarah Mullally, who took herself off to the Gambia to moan about slavery and is giving £100 million reparations to the slave because of slavery, while all of her churches fall down and no one attends Church of England services. So she's got an odd system of priorities. It turns out on 9/11, September the 9th, she invited to Lambeth Palace, her official London residence, a Islamic cleric to present him with an interfaith award. So that was very nice, 9/11. And subsequently it turned out that this Islamic cleric, this Muslim guy, was a big fan of Osama bin Laden and, in fact, honoured him after 9/11, after the destruction of the Twin Towers in New York. His name is Hafiz Tahir Ashrafi. And now the Church of England have had to withdraw this award, realising what a horrendous mistake they've made. Because of this, this is a real howler. This is a shocking thing to do. There are serious calls for this woman to resign. What do you feel about this, Gavin?
10: So many things, but let me try and put them in order. I first saw the picture you're showing and I thought, this is so silly. This is a pic of woke posing by the Archbishop, and it's idiotic. But the thing is, I'd been listening to some survivor stories from the Twin Towers, people climbing down burning staircases and losing their friends, and remembering that the lives lost was over 2,000 innocent Americans in New York. And so when I saw this, I retweeted it saying, silly Archbishop, this is ridiculous. Then I saw that it had happened on 9/11. And to be honest, I felt sick. I thought that what the people had suffered at the hands of these terror attacks, at the hands of bin Laden, they were organized by bin Laden. And the man in the picture was a proponent of bin Laden, a supporter of his, and was in fact famous for calling for demands that he should be honored in Pakistan for the way in which he'd killed the Americans. To release this award on 9/11 to this man involved such a level of crass stupidity that actually it was almost beyond belief. And I think there's a level of competence in any organization you can't afford to fall below. If you're a bank, you can't lose money. If you're a but if you're a church, you cannot give an award for peace and reconciliation to one of Osama bin Laden's most vocal supporters. It's beyond coming back from, in my opinion.
0: She gave this award to a man who thought it was terrific that 2,977 people were killed in the attack on the Twin Towers. That's what she did. Realising their mistake, Lambeth Palace issued a statement saying the award was given to Imam Ashrafi's for Imam Ashrafi's long-standing support of religious minorities in Pakistan, particularly the Christian community, a support that is valued by many Christians in Pakistan, including its Anglican Church. It's a long-standing principle of interfaith dialogue. Blah blah blah. Then it goes on to say,
10: Kevin, none of that is true. that's actually, it's lies. It's not just untrue, it's deceptive. You see, in Pakistan, one of the things, if you follow what's happening there are Islamic blasphemy laws, and they're used ruthlessly against anyone who's not Islamic. And the story about Christians being beaten up by mobs, I think there have been 250 extra judicial murders by mobs for people who've been accused of blasphemy, including Christians. Now, the reason I mention it is because Ashrafi has made a prominent platform for demanding that the blasphemy laws in Pakistan stay. He's a great supporter of them. And these laws have been used to destroy Christians and communities. The idea that anybody can say he qualifies for an award for having created some kind of rapprochement for minorities or for Christians is the opposite of the truth.
0: Quite. Now, the statement from Lambeth Palace concludes, however, previous comments made by Imam Ashrafi have come to light that have led Lambeth Palace to reconsider this award, and we can now confirm today that the award has been withdrawn. We have contacted Imam Ashrafi to make him aware of this decision. This woman, Sarah Mullally, the first female Archbishop of Canterbury, she's not up to the job, is she?
10: He wouldn't even accept the reward at her hands. She began by saying that she was going to speak out and act against any kind of misogyny. So she invites this man for a reward. He won't accept it, so she pins it on his wife. It's not in that picture, but there are other pictures where you'll find her wearing a little blue ribbon. He wouldn't even let her give it to him.
0: Because she's a woman. She's just a woman.
10: And so... But they should have had an 11-year-old on the staff somewhere who put his name into Google and said, what has this man done in public? Is this somebody we should be seen in public with? And an 11-year-old putting his name into Google would have discovered the remarks he made about Osama bin Laden and Salman Rushdie. But they didn't. The level of incompetence is it's off the scale. How do you come back from that? And then giving an award, and then the following day you say, well, actually, we didn't Google him, so we're now taking it back. The award he wouldn't actually receive at our hands because he was a misogynist anyway. I mean, it's just, you couldn't make it up if you were written the script to humiliate them.
0: Of course, one of the scourges of modern Britain is, you know, you mustn't ever blame anyone for anything because that's bullying, and therefore nobody is expected to... have any accountability for any of their actions. Sarah Mullally should either resign or be sacked for this. My guess is she probably won't even be told off. She won't be made accountable for this, frankly, disgusting mistake.
10: Well, it's disgusting, that is the right word, because the people who have survived the terror attacks. It is the 2,900 in New York, but actually it's the little girls who've been blown up in Ariana concerts here too. It's the one of the most vocal people who've been complaining is someone who survived the Westminster Bridge attack. It's the number of the greatest damage to our community in the West since the 1970s has been caused by Islamic terror attacks that this man is a major proponent of. The offence and the deception are off the scale. You've got to be good at your job. You've got to be able to do the minimum requirements of your job. And in this particular case, telling the difference between somebody who creates peace and reaches out to marginalised communities and somebody who in fact, has been very vocal in advocating suicide attacks against any Western country, which he has. You ought to be able to tell the difference. If you can't, you shouldn't be doing the job. Now, she won't resign, but she'll stay in the job. But I think one of the things it says is that the poor Church of England is saddled with somebody who can't do the job and who's wounded professionally beyond repair. It's not good for her. It's not good for the church. It's not good for the country either, because whether you like it or not, the Church of England is one of those agencies that offers a degree of social glue, and actually it harms anybody who depends on that social glue. So we're all affected by this in one way or another, Anglican or not.
0: Well, she's the head of our national religion, and she emerges from this debacle as an arrant fool, just a fool.
10: Yeah, I'm sorry, yes, that's right.
0: And, let me ask the audience, well, what do you think about this, folks? 03444991000. I'll hand one thing to the Church of Religion. I'll give them one thing, Gavin. It's no mean feat to find a worse Archbishop of Canterbury than the last one, Justin Welby, but they've achieved it. So well done to everybody at the C of E. Let me ask you a couple of other more general questions, Gavin, while you're on. What's been your take? Our big story of the week, not just our story, everybody's big story of the week, has been Piddington, the village that roars, yeah. The village of 350 souls, 111 women, 46 children, who were about to have imposed on them by what I would suggest is an uncaring government, 1,250 young male foreigners from very different cultures, sub-Saharan Africa, the Middle East, most of them Islamic. And of course, the people of Piddington, who are some of whom, you know, I've had a lot of contact with, they're campaigning for women's and children's safety here. Nobody's going to say that all of those migrants, 1,250 of them, you know, are dangerous. But some of them will be. Statistically, they're bound to be. They've got a history of having a very different attitude to women and children than we do in Britain. So the people of Piddington are worried on that basis, and, well, they might be. If this camp does get set up, the ratio of men to women in that little area will be 10 to 1, which is frankly grotesque. The children's upbringings, their childhoods will be profoundly affected. This week they've been accused by one of the residents, and of course people in the Labour movement feel the same. They've been accused of being far right, these are the people of Piddington, far right, racist and xenophobic. These are not fair allegations, are they? But they are always what the left say about people trying to preserve their communities and trying to look after the welfare of women and children. What do you make of that?
10: Well, these are very nasty allegations because they're thought crimes, and you can never clear yourself of a thought crime if someone calls you a racist. There's no way of saying, no, I'm not, because they say, well, you would deny it.
0: By the way, Gavin, I'm sorry to interrupt, but people like me, I get accused of being a racist about 4,000 or 5,000 times a week, but, you know, because if you're on the right, you're a racist, you know? But sorry, I interrupted.
10: It's a truism. Well, it actually is worse than that. If you're not on the far left, you're a racist. Anything short of far left. I think one of the things that I can't be the only person who lies awake at night and wonders at what point the breaking point is going to come. You see, the thing about Sarah Mullally is she was stupid and incompetent. I'm sorry to use the word, but
0: I agree.
10: It's rude, and I don't mean to be unnecessarily rude, but descriptively, she lacked intelligence and she lacked competence, and it was stupidity. What worries me about the government is the government are not stupid. I think they're malicious. It takes a malicious kind of government or a malicious bureaucracy to set out to destroy a small innocent English community by imposing upon them the people they're going to impose upon them. This means that the women and children in this village will no longer be safe in their homes, and they'll wake up in fear. To do that to your own country is malicious. And there comes a point, I think, when the people of this country will say, we will not be governed by people who hate us and who want to destroy our way of life. Now, I don't know when the breaking point will come, and I don't know how it will be expressed, but it can't go on. We cannot have a government that hate us and that pass laws and organise ourselves in a way that means women and children cannot sleep in their homes at night. It's not possible. We can't go on like this.
0: I think we are coming to some kind of breaking point. I totally agree. Of course, Piddington isn't the only village threatened like this. There's at least two others. All sorts of communities. As Andy Burnham says, well, we've all got to take our share of the responsibility. No, we don't. I hope you don't mind me asking you this one, Gavin. If you don't want to, you don't have to talk about it. But you're the ex-chaplain to the late Queen. You all have noticed this book by Charles Spencer, Swan Song, Diana, My Sister, causing quite a lot of ructions. The royal family, apparently King Charles is furious, William's furious, they're all very, very upset. What would the Queen make of all this? What would the Queen make of these allegations being made about her son? You know, one of them we just discussed, this book is suggesting he might have been gay, he might have had an affair with his valet, that he was giddily elated like a lottery winner after Diana so tragically died, and so on and so forth. What are your thoughts? What would the Queen be making of this?
10: Well, let me just say, if I may, first of all, that people sometimes are anxious that I call myself the Queen's chaplain. I was one of many chaplains she had, probably the least significant of them.
0: No, rubbish.
10: So it's not a platform.
0: But you knew her.
10: Well, I had a bit to do. But I think what worries me is that essentially we're in a kind of civil war territory. You and I have just been saying that the danger of a malicious government is that it will break the bonds of peace in our society. And Professor David Betts has been talking about the fact that we're right up at the edge of what will lead to a kind of civil war Lebanon style. Now, the reason I mention that is because this is an example of another form of civil war. It's a civil war between the Spencers and the Windsors, and the opening shots were fired by Charles Spencer at Diana's funeral.
0: The relative speech, yes.
10: Right. I mean, effectively, he declared vengeance on the Windsors, and the vengeance has been cooking for a long time, and this is it. The problem, I think, is that he's bringing Harry into his camp to take vengeance against his father. And so I'm afraid that what we're going to see is an ongoing guerrilla or civil war at the top of society between the Spencers and the Windsors, in which some very nasty things are said and imputed. Harry and Meghan began it by suggesting that somewhere in the Windsors there was a racist, and we all wondered, was it Prince Philip, was it Princess Anne? It set the question going in a really horrible, again, malicious way. Yeah. The struggle between these two families is going to catch us all up, and we could do without it. I'm very sorry. I'm sorry for everyone involved, particularly as it opens the wounds again that were so fresh when Diana died, and divided society against itself. There are too many divisions, and this is unnecessary. Mm. And I'm really sorry it's happening.
0: I'm going to play you now while I've got you, Gavin, because this is just broken. Charles Spencer stands accused of writing this book purely for money. And some of the, you know, I've followed the royal scene for many years, and some of the allegations in his book, I think, sound like they ring true. But others, I think, are stretching it, like, was the king gay? Was he giddily elated like a lottery winner when his ex-wife so tragically died? I very much doubt those. But let me just play you, this is just broken, the Earl Spencer. Charles Spencer was given an interview to the BBC. Laura Kunzberg has interviewed him, and so we've got a clip here. So you're going to see this for the first time, and so am I.
11: Is he furious or is he embarrassed? Because I can tell you here and now, those are exactly the words he said. I've only ever had two calls on the line with Prince Charles at any stage of my life. I was hyper alert to what he was saying. And those are precisely the words he said. And I promise that to you now. Genuinely, that is what he said.
0: So what he's referring to there, Gavin, is the first line that came out of the Daily Mail serialisations now a couple of days ago. They sort of put this out there as a taster. And that was that when Charles Spencer objected to the plan to make 12-year-old Harry and 15-year-old William march behind their mother's coffin in the funeral procession through London, he said, that's not going to happen. Protective uncle and all that. He says that within minutes, Charles was on the phone, the then Prince Charles, saying...

0: Thoughts?
1: Well, I think we have to distinguish between criticising the king and the intentions that lie behind it. I've criticised the king. I've said some fairly pungent things about him, but my motives are to try and make things better, not worse. I criticise him for judgments. I hope he'd reverse and change. I think the difference here is that it's sad that we should be put in the position of judging who's telling the truth between Charles Spencer and the king. And we can't tell. There's no way we can know. But what we can know is that Charles Spencer's doing this out of revenge. And that, I think what that does is it taints his evidence. And therefore, I'm afraid, I think, I've no idea whether it's true or not. But if someone's doing something out of revenge, a character assassination, as far as I'm concerned, I think that so taints his evidence, I don't want to hear any more of it. And I'm not prepared to become an ally of it, because whether it's true or not, the intention behind it is so destructive that it makes the partisanship toxic. And I think it'd be better if we didn't have this conversation. And I'm sorry that Charles Spencer has put such a lot of effort into taking his revenge on the royal family. Revenge is a very dangerous and unhappy thing to do. It's certainly against Christian ethics, but I think it damages everybody who gets involved in it. I don't think you can have clean hands if you enter a fray like this.
0: Yeah, and I think one of the saddest aspects of it seems pretty clear that Harry has been involved in this, and that it may well be the reason they came back to Britain was to coincide with the publication of this book. So it gets murkier, and you're right, Gavin, it's a very sad spectacle to witness. Gavin, truly, really fantastic stuff. Thank you very much for coming on to the show. As I always say, always a pleasure. Gavin Ashenden there, former Anglican bishop, former ex-chaplain to the late Queen Elizabeth II. So, you know, he knows what he's talking about. Now, let's go to break. When we come back, change of pace, as it were, we're going to talk about the Putney pusher and the suggestion that the suspect has killed himself, has taken his own life, and his family say that the police arrested him after a long, long investigation, years, in the full knowledge that he didn't do it. Strange stuff. We'll talk about that next. Stick around.
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2: Greater Manchester on the M62. Liverpool bound traffic's being held at junction 12 at Eccles because of a police incident. So obviously some long queues building up. In central London, the southbound side of Shaftesbury Avenue is closed because of an accident from Great Windmill Street. And in Essex on the M11, northbound queues because of an accident just after junction 9 at Saffron Walden. In Wiltshire, the A4 is blocked between West Kennet and West Overton after an accident. I'm Greg Edwards.
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1: Just talk with 28-day matured conversation. Across the UK, have you got the guts for talk? The home of common sense. This is Talk.
3: Welcome back. Now, let's talk about the Putney pusher. In fact, let's go straight over. We discussed this the other day. The suspect, a guy called Nicholas Brandram, very well connected, descendant of Queen Victoria, a friend of royalty, served in the guards in Afghanistan, became a high-flying city banker, lived in a big mansion in Chiswick, very well-to-do area. He appears sadly to have taken his life. He was arrested in June after the Putney pusher, you saw the video there, was seen pushing a woman in front of a bus as he jogged across Putney Bridge in 2017. Now, let's go over to my guest on this. We discussed it the other day. That's Mike Neville, former Met Police detective. Hi, Mike.
4: Yes, good evening, Kevin, from Gibraltar.
3: Yeah. You always have to get a geographical location for you. You're always on the move, aren't you? Hope you're having a good time there. Listen, we discussed this the other day, that this suspect has sadly taken his life. And his sisters, Alexia Hicks and Sophie Volker, have gone on to the BBC to say that their brother, by this long investigation, was slowly murdered. I'm not quite sure what they mean by that, because he wasn't arrested until June. When they searched his house, they also found cocaine and cannabis, but that's a sort of side issue. They are now saying that when the police arrested him, they knew full well he was not the Putney pusher. And so they've gone on the BBC to tell this. The BBC, of course, or rather the police, in the time-honoured fashion, have instantly referred themselves to the IOPC, the police watchdog. A really irritating regular event. And every time you complain about the police, you go, we've referred ourselves to the IOPC, as if that's the end of the story. I'm just wondering if they might have been a bit hasty in referring themselves to the IOPC in this instant. But let's have a quick listen and watch of Alexia Hicks and Sophie Volker, Nicholas Brandram's sisters, talking to the BBC.
5: Obviously, as we later sort of read at the time,
3: That didn't go so well, did it? Should we try that again? Okay, well, listen, apparently they have to do something like re-import it, Mike, whatever the hell that means. Yeah. But fairly soon we will play that interview. But what they're saying is, as I just explained, the police arrested him when they knew full well he didn't do it. I've got to say, I'm fairly doubtful about that. And that due to the nature of this investigation and delays in DNA evidence and all that sort of thing, that he was slowly murdered, insofar as he got to the point where he could take no more and took his own life. Now, obviously, huge sympathy for the family. You know, this is a horrible, tragic end to a long-running saga. But You and I, we criticise the police a lot, but I'm not buying that they would arrest someone in the full knowledge that he didn't do it, would you?
4: I wouldn't believe that, Kevin, because it's you've got to have reasonable grounds to believe that somebody has committed an offence to arrest them. That is the law. So, and there's the question why he was arrested and not... why was he arrested? And... rather than just invited in. So there must have been some suspicion that he had some evidence, maybe a diary or something like that, where he that they could have gleaned some evidence from. Because to arrest somebody for an offence, you know, 10 years ago, what evidence is going to be there? But once he's been arrested, of course, the reason probably for the arrest is to take the DNA. Because once you get arrested, you're taken to the police station, they take your fingerprints, photograph and DNA. And we know that they're saying there was some DNA. I can only imagine it was on the lady's clothing or something like that. So they wouldn't arrest somebody, I don't think, if they believed it wasn't him. I think the problem is here is often with these long bail cases, the process becomes the punishment, particularly if somebody's mentally ill, which would seem to be the tragic case.
3: I'll tell you, I've had experience with this myself. I'm not a criminal, of course, but I, you know, the legal process, if you're on the wrong side of the law, it's an absolute scandal how long they take to do anything. Oh, we've got the DNA evidence. You might wait then 6 months for them to show it to you. A lot of people who are defendants, including me, will tell you that they do this deliberately to screw you up, to undermine your defence. That's what they do. So I've got some sympathy there. But, I, critical as I often am of the police, I'm not buying that they had no reason to arrest this guy at all, and that they knew that he wasn't the Putney pusher. But anyway, we've got this footage of the sisters talking to the BBC ready now, so have a look at this.
5: Obviously, as we later sort of read, that at the time the victim had apparently reported that the attacker had brown eyes. Our brother had very clear blue eyes. He had a prominent military tattoo on his forearm, which understandably, you know, would have been visible because the runner was wearing a T-shirt.
6: The police's urgency to get him arrested and the urgency to get it in the press, I think he couldn't understand why there wasn't urgency to help clear his name. You know, at one point, an officer in the army, like, his reputation meant everything. His mental state had deteriorated so much that every day was becoming difficult. And the problem is one of the officers said that the DNA test results are sort of any day now. And then only a couple of days, I believe, before his death, he said, actually, we can't even give you a date anymore. So first and foremost, we want this to be finalised and for the investigation to be closed and prove our brother's innocence.
7: And presumably the first step then is the DNA.
5: Yes, absolutely. Yeah. Absolutely, which they have.
6: And then we want to ensure that, because of the leaks and the horrendous timing, that this doesn't ever happen to another family. The Met, they were negligent, they were reckless, and they have, failed our brother.
3: As I say, Mike, all great sympathy for those poor girls and the whole family. It's a very sad story. But you and I discussed this the other day, speculating about why this guy may have taken his own life. Reputational, loss of reputation, tragic, classic, massive loss of reputation does drive people to despair. This guy had a lot of reputation to lose. Don't forget, they also, the search of his house was not exactly a triumph because DNA, I guess they found, but they also found cocaine and cannabis. So he was charged with possession of those two Class A and Class B drugs. So he lost his reputation. One would speculate that he was driven to despair by that.
4: Yeah, absolutely. With the DNA, everybody's seen TV shows where they find some DNA and within a couple of days they have the results. Now, some of these things do take time, but why it's taking so much time to me seems quite ridiculous because you're not sending the DNA sample up to the lab and saying, can you search everybody on the database for this? You're saying, here is some DNA from this the man here. Can you compare it against this DNA here? Is it the same? From a forensic science point of view, that is a very basic request, and it doesn't take that long. So why this has happened, and if it turns out it isn't him, it is even more tragic, yeah. Isn't it?
3: Yeah, I mean, you know, I don't want to make accusations here, but I know from personal experience and that they do this. They make you wait. They tell you, oh, it's coming tomorrow, and you get it in 6 months' time. They do it to undermine the defence. They do it deliberately. This is what the CPS do it, the police do it. So I'm not
4: and
3: sure.
4: And it's bungling. There's bungling as well, Kevin.
3: And it could be
4: and a lack of supervision.
3: Yeah.
4: You know, where's the sergeant or inspector saying to somebody, look, you've got this case, you've had that DNA's been submitted, have you chased it up? It could be a matter of just a phone call to sort out what's going on. Yeah.
3: There could be big mistakes made here as well. But again, in my experience, if you want to meet incompetence, inefficiency, and uselessness incarnate, try and deal with the CPS, the Crown Prosecution Service. It is hopeless. And this guy, I think, was probably trapped in that kind of nightmare. Mike, fantastic to talk to you. Enjoy Gibraltar. Mike Neville there, former Met Police detective. Sad story. Let me know what you think about it. 03444991000. Next up, we're going to talk about pop princess Paloma Faith, who has sensationally revealed that every night before she puts her kids to bed, her little message at bedtime is free Palestine. She says free Palestine to her children before she puts them to bed. Why? Well, I think we know why. We will talk about this madness next. Stay tuned.
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3: Welcome back. Great news. Paloma Faith, the pop singer, She says Free Palestine to her children every night before bed. She has, of course, joined in the chorus of disapproval about Ed Sheeran sacking Macklemore, who's a rapper and is an anti-Semite. There's no doubt about that. He dresses up as rabbis with a big back, big long nose. It's disgusting. He's a Jew hater. That's why he's been thrown off the tour. But, of course, Paloma Faye thinks it's Ed Sheeran who is at fault here because, you know, clearly Ed isn't showing enough care for the people of Gaza and Free Palestine and all that claptrap. Let's talk to Jewish journalist Nicole Lampert. Nicole, I always find it kind of weird saying to you, you're a Jewish journalist, you and I used to work together, I had no idea you were Jewish, but I know now. what do you make of Mother Paloma Faith saying to her children every night before they go to bed, as she tucks them in, Free Palestine?
17: It's a cult, isn't it? It's total and utter madness, obsessiveness. But I found out this tidbit that I thought would be of interest for you as a fellow gossip lover.
3: Yeah, true, I admit it.
17: At school, Paloma Faith bullied Natalie Cassidy from EastEnders. And all of this attack on Ed Sheeran feels to me like this is world bullying. This is bullying of a pop star for simply saying, I don't want to talk about this war. I just want to have peace and I just want people to get along. And because he's not doing that, the bullying is quite incredible. Obviously, people have walked off of his tour because he won't say the words Free Palestine. There are people in Ireland who are saying that he should be banned from coming to Ireland. There's an Irish radio show. There's been images of him dressed up, caricatures. And this is simply because he's just... And it just shows that this is kind of compelled speech from people like that. So she's bringing up her children. One of them is 6 months old to say Free Palestine from birth. And if they don't say it, then what happens to them? They get attacked in this kind of horrendous bullying. And it's quite astonishing to see. And the other point to make, well, there's two points really. One is more than nearly 400 people were killed at a pop concert. And Paloma Faith never, ever talks about what happened at Nova.
3: This is a really good point. Yeah, really good point. I mean, I'm thinking about, you know, I just think there's this kind of sickness among these show business idiots, most of whom I'll guarantee you couldn't point to Gaza or even Israel on the map. And they seem to believe that Jew hatred, anti-Semitism, is sort of saintly and good. You know, see Macklemore, see Bob Villain, see Roger Waters from Pink Floyd, see Mark Ruffalo, see the actors who won't work with Jewish actress Dame Maureen Lipman. You know, they was going, oh, it's Israel we're upset about, you know. But, you know, frankly, I smell the vile aroma of anti-Semitism, Jew hatred in all of this.
17: Totally. Like, it's the complete obsessiveness over this one conflict. So I've just seen on Twitter how Gillian Anderson's been attacked because she's done a war child video where she's talking about what's going on in Sudan, where hundreds of thousands of children have been killed, where millions are in famine. It's the worst humanitarian crisis on earth, and it's not being discussed. And the reason I mention it is because all of the comments to her are like, what about Gaza? What about Gaza? But people don't care about Sudan. They only care about Gaza because it's an excuse to hate Jews. And there's some quite interesting kind of academic pieces that I've been reading about the joy of Jew hate. And the Palestinianism kind of enables people to do that because everyone can join in and be like, yay, let's just be nasty about the Jews. And of course, that's because anti-Semitism is a conspiracy. So it's not even really about the Jews and what they're doing. It's about also... who can we hate? Who can we blame for all the disasters of the world? And you certainly see that from people like Paloma Faith, who basically believe that if you can solve this crisis that's been going on for nearly 100 years by going Free Palestine
3: to your children at night. Yeah. And by the way, I think we should cut Macklemore some slack because when he, it was 2014, when he put on a sort of rabbi hairdo cat hat and a big hooked nose, and then gave a Nazi salute. Apparently, he had no idea that that was in any way anti-Semitic. He didn't realise that. He didn't realise what he was dressing up as. The guy is a Jew hater. He's an anti-Semite. So good for Ed Sheeran for getting that piece of rubbish off his tour. I don't know if you've heard this. This is interesting information. And again, here's to Ed Sheeran. He's replaced Macklemore with a new backup act. Her name made me burst into hysterics. You know, I'm not very good on pop stars. Used to be. We used to be, didn't we? But I'm not anymore. Yeah, this is who he's replaced her with. A singer called, wait for it, Stella Lefty. Yeah, but the point is, and this is why, feather in Ed Sheeran's cap, he's sticking to his gun, she's Jewish. Her real name is Stella Leftovich, I think. Stella Leftovsky. So he's replaced Macklemore with a Jewish singer. I think Ed Miliband is sticking to his guns, has dug his heels in. I can't say I'm a massive fan of his music, but suddenly I'm finding myself to be a bit of a fan of Ed himself.
17: Yeah, I mean, I think that possibly he is more pro-Palestine anyway, in that all of those support acts obviously were pro-Palestine, but maybe that's just part of the trend. But good on him for sticking his guns. How brave is it to say, I don't want to talk about this conflict?
3: Yeah, yeah.
17: Wherever he stands on it, you know, good for him. And just say, I want my concerts to be free of this.
3: Yeah.
17: And because that's the other thing, that amongst all of this talk about free speech and all of that, the reason why Macklemore was pushed off this is because he was making it uncomfortable for anyone who didn't feel the same as him with a free Palestine. He wasn't just saying free Palestine. He was screaming it, and he was getting everyone in the audience to scream it. And then he was basically saying, it's not about you Jews, but it's just everyone who's against genocide, even though we know it's not a genocide. So good on Ed for just doing what pop stars should do, which is shut the hell up.
3: You nearly said it then, didn't you? but seriously, you know, I know Ed has gone out of his way, so I don't want to get involved in this argument. But, you know, appointing a new backup act who's Jewish, he's making a statement there. And as I said, all power to Ed's elbow there. Nicole, great to have you on the show, as always. Thank you so much. Have a fabulous weekend. Nicole Lampert there, journalist who happens to be Jewish. Next up, it's time for Sun Sport. We'll talk about some of the weekend's action ahead. That next. Stay tuned.
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4: Sorry, on the M25 clockwise, queues from Junction 9 round to Junction 10 at Wisley after an accident. And in Wiltshire, the A4 is blocked between West Kennet and West Overton following an accident. Cambridgeshire, on the A1, northbound delays at Wittering. There's been an accident which is partially blocking the road. And in Flintshire, on the A55, westbound queues, there's an accident at Junction 14 at Ewlow. In Cheshire, the northbound A41 is closed from Hooton Road to the M53 because of a vehicle fire. I'm Greg Edwards.
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1: Turn on. 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Speak out. A double dose of reality across the UK, the home of common sense. 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
3: Welcome back. Alex Hilton, senior content editor, sport at The Sun, is in the studio. We're going to talk about, obviously, the big matches over the weekend. But before we get to the matches, Alec, Three Lions return, England return for Trent Alexander-Arnold. I haven't looked at this story. Is Cole Palmer involved?
5: Cole Palmer is involved, yeah. There have been a few changes from the squad over the summer. There are 27 players named, and Tuchel could have named as many as he wanted. Jurgen Klopp for Germany named over 40, but it's got 27. Palmer's back, but the big story really is that Trent Alexander-Arnold's back. Right back was a position that was a big talking point during the World Cup. Injuries, suspensions, players playing out of position in the end. Trent's back. It's interesting, he's only played 5 games, only 3 starts of Real Madrid, 7 games, and one of those games was in midfield. But Tuchel's adamant he's picked him as a right back and he's trying to address that.
3: Anyone dropped?
5: Phil Foden is still not in it. But there's nobody dropped as such. Ollie Watkins and Ivan Toney were in it over the summer in Saudi Arabia.
3: Yeah, of course they are, yeah.
5: Calvert-Lewin's seems to be that backup to Harry Kane.
3: Let's talk. Well, you know, I always get accused by you and your colleagues of always obsessing on Fulham. You know, it's the only team I want to talk about. No one knows why. I've got a justification this time because one of the big matches over the weekend is on Sunday at Craven Cottage, my team's home ground, Fulham versus Man United. We're hoping to pull our socks up a bit after a pretty feeble start. But Man United, what the hell happened the other night?
5: It's been a bad week.
3: Brighton, yeah.
5: Well, it was the bad week, I suppose. End of last week started with the dismal Derby defeat, really, because they barely threw a punch against the neighbours who were down to 10 men. But then it's the first time in 50 years on Wednesday that they've been 2-0 up at half time and then lost the game. I must admit, I was watching my own team, Villa, but I heard they were appalling defensively.
3: Colleague Mike Anstead was in last night, and he said that, you know, as you would imagine, when they went up to 2-0, they said they were playing nice football, 2-0 up, and then absolutely fell off a cliff.
5: I know, yeah.
3: He said they looked like they were scared.
5: Yeah, I think there's always a lot of pressure playing for United. There are a few new faces in midfield. It sounded like the issue was defensively, where they had two young lads playing in Heaven and Yoro. And I'm not sure you'll necessarily see those two this weekend, but Carrick's under enormous pressure. He said today it doesn't feel like a catastrophe is in the offing.
3: But tell that to the fans.
5: But he is under huge pressure. Yeah. And Fulham could really pile that on this weekend.
3: Yeah, I mean, there are signs that we're coming together. Our defence is you know, it's not good. But going forward, we're looking good. We're certainly feeling confident.
5: Good point at Liverpool.
3: Yeah, very much so. But actually, we outplayed Liverpool. Sometimes we're not that punchy up front. That was our problem there. But Carrick is playing down fears over the future, his future as manager. Do you think, Alec, that sort of overarchingly United have made that old problem? Let's appoint a favourite player, ex-player, as a manager. The fans will love it, but maybe that player turns out not to be quite up to the job. They've done it before.
5: I think he is a good manager. The issue now is that there are so many elite managers in the Premier League, all through the division, and I think I've always felt he will be found wanting when it comes down to those small details in big games. And I think that's a problem. But if you look at where they might go next, the list isn't particularly long and exciting. I would say Eddie Howe is the best option available. After that, you might be looking at former players like
3: Thomas Frank's out there as well, I guess.
5: Yeah, that's true. That is true. But Solskjaer and Van Nistelrooy would probably be names in the frame again, I would have thought.
3: Favourite old players. Don't go down that road again. Yeah. Very quickly, Alec, I haven't got much time, but is it Millwall-West Ham tonight?
5: It's tomorrow. It's tomorrow. It's early.
3: Feisty London derby.
5: It's 12 o'clock. In the London Bridge area where we are, it would watch out tomorrow. but it's the first time they've met in 14 years.
3: Oh, blimey!
5: You know, they're sort of there could be trouble. You would expect that there would be a little bit, maybe not as much as.
3: Well, let's hope all the trouble is on the pitch and not off the pitch. Yeah, but don't bet the farm on it, folks. The Millwall fans and the West Ham fans. How can we put this kindly? They stick up for themselves. Alec Shilton, fantastic stuff. Thank you very, very much. After the break, Graham Stringer, Labour MP, will join me to talk about some of the big stories of the day. Stay where you are.
1: Talk. News. Update. On the hour. Headlines.
6: At 6, Earl Spencer, the brother of Princess Diana, has defended his memoir where he claimed that King Charles, then Prince, said, "We will forget her soon enough," after learning of Diana's death during a phone call in 1997. Here he is speaking to the BBC.
7: Is he curious or is he embarrassed? Because I can tell you here and now, those are exactly the words he said. "I've only ever had two calls on the line with Prince Charles at any stage of my life. I was hyper alert to what he was saying. And those are precisely the words he said. And I promise that to you now. Genuinely, that is what he said. I don't hear him saying he didn't say that."
6: Buckingham Palace has yet to comment on the latest allegations, but previously said fraternal grief can cloud reason. A 19-year-old asylum seeker has been jailed for 2 years for piloting a mega dinghy carrying 165 migrants across the channel. Chan Matok Atak was filmed operating the 13-metre vessel and hiding amongst passengers. A software error that unfolded in a matter of milliseconds has been blamed for the air traffic control outage last week. It grounded more than 2,000 flights across the UK. Operator NATS says corrupted flight data triggered safety restrictions. 400 police will be on the streets of southeast London tomorrow as Millwall face West Ham for the first time in 14 years. A dispersal order has been issued for a 6-mile radius around the stadium in Bermondsey. Former Met detective Peter Blexley's praised the setup for away fans at Millwall to talk, having been in there himself.
8: "And they've got a very good system there. You come out of the ground, you are invariably held for some time and then funneled into a walkway where you wait to get on a train."
6: The boss of Ryanair has issued an apology after comparing competitor airlines' prices to rapists. Michael O'Leary's admitted his remarks about the prices offered by his rivals had caused considerable upset and offence. That's the latest.
1: Talk. News. Update.
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21: that tonight's Euro Millions jackpot is £24 million.
22: 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Again.
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1: Across the UK. On DAB+. On YouTube. On your mobile. And on your side. This is Talk. there's always plenty in the think tank. Kevin O'Sullivan and Drive.
3: Welcome back to the final hour of another eventful edition of Drive Time. 60 sizzling minutes still to go. After the next break, about 20 minutes or so, I'll be joined by my old friend, royal author Robert Jobson. We'll get his take on the ongoing storm surrounding the publication of Charles Spencer's book, Swan Song, My Sister Diana. We'll get Rob's take on that in a little while. He's the author of many books. His current one, I think, is The Windsor Legacy. First up, he's a Labour MP. He's the MP for Blackley and Middleton South, and we love having him on because he speaks his mind. He's an independent speaker, independent thinker, indeed. He is Graham Stringer. Welcome, Graham.
10: Good evening.
3: First of all, there's a couple of things I want to ask you about your dear leader, Andy Burnham. The first is, I don't want to go into great details about the Piddington drama that we've been seeing this week, the village of Piddington. But it's one village that is saying, you know, if you put 1,250 all-male migrants from places, you know, in the Middle East and sub-Saharan Africa, Muslims, different culture, you know, it's going to cause tremendous problems for our village. It's going to ruin our village. There's another village in North Yorkshire called Linton-on-Ouse, exactly the same situation. Another village in a place called Barnham in Norfolk, same situation. These are all rural communities saying, if you put these migrant, massive migrant camps next to us, our lives will be ruined. Andy Burnham's response to this was, you know, well, frankly, you know, so far it's working class communities that have taken the burden. We've all got to take our burden of responsibility. I mean, I understand what he's saying, but I think it's extremely cloth-eared of him to say that. And what he should get on board is no community should have a responsibility to accommodate young men who broke into our country illegally. He should be trying to stop the constant surge of this illegality across the channel and other methods of breaking into this country. He should be doing something about that rather than saying, well, going forward, everyone's going to take their share of the burden. Very cloth-eared, and I don't think he quite understands. I don't think he says he's the listening Prime Minister. I don't think he's listening to the howl of rage from the people about this.
10: I agree with you. This isn't really a problem of urban against rural. It's not an accommodation problem between hotels or camps or houses in multiple occupation. It's a problem of people who shouldn't be here. And I think the government, this government, the previous government, and by that I mean the Conservatives, not Keir Starmer's government, have failed to protect our borders. People are coming here that if they just turned up to an airport and said, I haven't got any documents, they wouldn't be allowed in. We don't know who they are. Some of them have turned out to be dangerous. Not all of them are, but basically, they've no right to be here. They're not escaping from persecution. They're escaping from France. And, you know, France is a civilised country. Then they have no right to be here. And it should be up to any government to protect our borders. So I respect what the people of Piddington have done. They have shown resilience and an ability to organise and in a peaceful way. And I would expect some people, whether urban or rural, to follow that example.
3: Yeah. I mean, this is not a class issue, and yet somehow or other, Burnham seems to be turning it into that. Oh, it's the working classes have been, you know, taking the brunt of all this so far. So we're going to get some middle class communities as well. I would say that working class communities, middle class communities, upper class communities, none of them have a responsibility to accommodate illegal asylum, illegal migrants. And it seems. Do you think Burnham genuinely doesn't understand that, or is he just constructing an argument that gets him out of a hole?
10: I think what has been clear, and he may be searching back to the arguments that have been put, most of the illegal migrants have been housed next to the M62 across Leeds, Manchester, Bradford, Liverpool, or in major accommodations on the M6. And when different Labour MPs have asked how many illegal migrants have been in whichever Conservative Prime Minister's constituency it was, in Theresa May's constituency, I can remember the figure very clearly. It was none. There were no illegal migrants. So in the sense, the unfairness was already there in the system. That doesn't mean that hundreds or thousands of people should be dropped into a maidenhead. It should be used as an illustration that no community should have to put up with people who have arrived here illegally.
3: Exactly right. You know, Burnham seems to be saying, right, your turn now, you middle classes, you rural people, your turn now. It's a mistake. It's a political mistake. It doesn't address what the real problem here is.
10: I agree. The real problem is at our borders.
3: Exactly.
10: And it's with the human rights law and other international laws and the rulings of international courts. That's what needs sorting out. Not saying, as you say, it's your turn to suffer. You don't want this, but we're going to put it on you. We should be getting people out of all the different communities. Yeah. It's not just fear that people have, because there have been examples of schoolgirls being sexually assaulted and raped. There have been all sorts of examples of violence from some of the illegal migrants. In my constituency and a number of other northern working class constituencies, people have suffered because they're not getting the accommodation that they would have expected to get. Had that accommodation not been allocated to some of these people who've been through the system and have been allowed to stay. And then if they've got a large family, or they get accommodation. So local people on waiting lists don't.
3: What do you say to the oft-spoken allegation that this government seems to prioritise the welfare of migrants and asylum seekers over the welfare of British citizens, people who live here. And we got this kind of almost comical situation to suggest that in Piddington, when we learned that, the discussions about what to do with these migrants when they got to this camp near Piddington, the people in the Home Office or wherever the hell it is discusses, oh, what about the road safety of the migrants, the illegal migrants going to put in this camp? There's some busy roads around there. So the 1,250, all male, all young men, by the way, should they get there, I mean, perhaps the Piddington campaign to stop that camp may succeed, we don't know yet, but if they do get there, they will be issued with high-vis jackets. Those jackets will cost taxpayers £36,000. So the locals are saying, well, they're very, very worried about the safety, the road safety of the migrants. They don't seem to be very worried about the actual safety of the women and children who live in that village of just 350 people.
10: You're highlighting the unfairness of the system. My constituents haven't talked to me about high-vis jackets, but the point's the same. They talk to me about people coming across here with no right to be here, claiming asylum with no papers, which they've presumably destroyed, getting priority for doctor services, dental services, transport. It's the sheer unfairness of the allocation of resources. If you're trying to get in to see a GP, it's actually quite difficult in most parts of the country. That's what annoys people. And high-vis jackets are just another part of the wrong allocation of resources to these people who have not been asked to come here.
3: It's a sort of weird priorities, I think. Let me ask you the big political question of the moment. In your view, I don't know, perhaps you're right at the centre of the action and you already know, but in your view, will the Prime Minister, Andy Burnham, call a snap election? I'm going to sort of twin-prong this. People in the Westminster bubble are saying, oh, it'll be next spring, which, if you think about it, might be like 6 months' time. I think that'll be too long. The burn and bounce won't last that long. So I guess it's a three-pronged question. A, do you think there will be a snap election? B, do you think it will be in spring? Or do you think that in order to capitalise on his current, in my view, mysterious popularity, it might even be in November? What's your answer to those difficult three questions?
10: Well, I can assure you I'm not at the centre of the debate that I'm sure is going on about this thing. And the decision will be made on the basis of where the opinion polls are at that time. No other reason. I would, looking at the current opinion polls at the moment, which are a bit volatile, the best opinion polls from Labour's point of view put us about 7 points clear, some are neck and neck. I wouldn't have thought that was sufficient for Andy to risk a more than 200 seat majority. If, however, we went into a 20 point or even a 12, 14 point lead, he may risk it. It's always a very difficult decision for prime ministers. Sometimes they get it wrong. Carol Wilson got it wrong in 1970. Gordon Brown got it wrong in the opposite way in 2007. So it's a matter of weighing up the risks and what is going to happen. Jim Callaghan got it wrong. Theresa May got it wrong. It's a difficult decision, but there is no other way that prime ministers are going to decide upon it apart from the opinion polls.
3: Yeah, and don't forget he's got a budget next month. The bounce, the kind of decreasing bounce, I would suggest, might not survive the test of time. And I suppose the fourth question I should have asked you, which you've just basically answered, is might there not be a snap election at all? It'll just stick with what he's got.
10: I'm in danger of repeating myself. Yeah. I think the opinion polls get worse, or it doesn't get better. He will go the whole distance.
3: But right now, Graham, with a 7% lead, that would not warrant a snap election, you feel?
10: I don't think that's sufficient for Andy Burnham or any other prime minister. In a three-way fight, while having that lead is more advantageous than in a two-way fight, because your opposition votes are split. But in the way they're split, your votes can go to two other places, so people have an alternative, not just as it's been in the past, the Conservatives. The Labour Party's under attack at the moment from the Greens and Reform, both of whom are declining in the polls at the moment. If they continue to decline, then that puts Labour in a very strong position.
3: Do you think...
10: The opposite is true.
3: Sorry to interrupt there, but I just want a quick last question. Do you think that the Holborn by-election will play a part in Andy Burnham's decision? Will he look to see if... I mean, I guess if Labour lose, that might affect his decision, but if they win by a large margin over the Greens, do you think that might propel him towards rolling the dice?
10: Those are real votes in a real constituency, and you have to look at the history of that constituency. It had been solid Labour for a long time. Brian Dobson had got large majorities there. Keir got a smaller majority last time out. If the majority goes up, then that will go into the pot of factors to be considered, along with the opinion polls. If we lose it, I think...
3: No snap election, then, I'd say.
10: Yeah, you're right. But it will be a no-no. Yeah. We'll wait and see and hope that things turn up.
3: Graham, fantastic to have you on. Have a lovely weekend. The brilliant Graham Stringer there, Labour MP for Blackley, Middleton and Middleton South. Let's take a couple of calls. In a little while, I'll speak to my friend Rob Jobson, Royal author, get his take on the current Royal storm. First, though, let's talk to Karen in Bournemouth. Karen, hi. You want to talk about the RNLI. What would you like to say?
11: Hi, Kevin.
3: There he is. Elsa. Is it Elsa, yeah?
11: Yes, she's fine.
3: Hi, Elsa. Yeah, how you doing? Go on.
11: just to say...
3: Every time. every time. we love Elsa. Elsa's on the show more than me, I think. But seriously, what would you like to say, Karen?
11: I'd say to people, don't blame the RNLI. The people you need to go after is Serco and the government, because Serco are doing everything possible to keep all of this going for as long as possible, because they're making a small fortune out of it all.
3: Mm-hmm.
11: And they're not even waiting for people to get into trouble. They're just picking them up on the edge, on the line, and saying, OK, we'll take you in. And they want this to carry on for as long as possible, and that's shown by the fact that the contracts to these hotels and other places go on till 2035 or,
3: what you're talking about, Karen, is that the whole approach to our migrant crisis, our escalating migrant crisis, is sort of long-term. You know, people do 10 years and things like that, which isn't very encouraging for those of us who would like the crisis to be solved and the boats to be stopped. The RNLI, I reckon that what would be a good idea for the RNLI would be for them to release a statement hoping for the crisis to be solved, hoping for the small boats to be stopped coming across the channel. But they don't seem to do that.
11: Well, I don't think anything that they say would make any real difference.
3: Yeah, but it would help us know where they stand on this, because I know personally that quite a few brave, brilliant volunteers for the RNLI who go out and risk their lives at sea to rescue others. You know, they're sick and tired of this becoming, you know, being forced, if you like, to become the water taxi service for illegal migrants. But of course, you don't, you know, they're not allowed to say that.
11: Yeah, and I mean, they came out to me out at sea one point.
3: Did they?
11: Many years ago. And
3: really?
11: it was quite weird, but there you go.
3: Tell me, what were you doing out at sea?
11: Oh, we had a problem with our bilge pump.
3: Okay.
11: And then the sail ripped just off.
3: So you had a sailing boat, yeah? You had a sailing boat, yeah? Okay.
11: Yeah.
3: Yeah, and I mean, they're brilliant people. They do fantastic work. They're very brave and they do it for nothing. They volunteer. But they found themselves drawn into this ongoing firestorm about the migrants coming across the channel.
11: Yeah, but they're being abused by... They're being abused
3: by the government, in a way, making them do it. I agree.
11: They're suddenly paying for RNLI, whereas they wouldn't have handed them a penny before.
3: Yeah,
11: they'd have just left them to it. But they're being used by people way above them, and it's just not fair on them.
3: No, I feel sorry for them, but I just think it's a kind of a weird situation in Portsmouth. I think it's strange that they've announced that they're not going to go out to sea and rescue people at the moment because there might be demos.
11: You've got to realise that, you know, there's a lot of fear involved in this.
3: Yeah, no, I know that. I know that, but the RNLA, you sort of feel that above anything, they'd like to be on hand to rescue people at sea, but they've closed up shop in Portsmouth, which seems, you know... I'm choosing my words carefully here. It's an interesting situation, let's put it that way, a delicate one. Yeah. Karen, good to talk to you. Good to hear old Elsa again. Always a pleasure. Great call, thank you. Karen in Bournemouth with her dog, Elsa. Let's go to break. When we come back, we'll talk to Robert Jobson, royal author of The Windsor Legacy and all sorts of bestsellers. He's been covering the royal scene for many a long year. We'll get his take on Charles Spencer's book, Swan Song Diana, My Sister, and the massive storm that has erupted around it. That next. Stay tuned.
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0: Overton after an accident. Cambridgeshire on the A1 northbound, there's an accident at Eaton Ford causing queues, and in Staffordshire on the M6 northbound, an accident causing delays at Junction 14 at Stafford North. West Yorkshire queues southbound on the M1 because of a breakdown near Junction 40. I'm Greg Edwards.
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4: No-nonsense reaction to the day's biggest talking points. Across the UK, the home of common sense. This is Talk.
5: Welcome back. Let's go straight over to my next guest. He's a royal author, Rob Jobson, author of The Windsor Legacy and a whole load of other books, all on your shelves, available at all the usual outlets. Currently, Rob, I guess you would concede that there's a certain book that's overshadowing even your fabulous tomes, and that is Charles Spencer's new bombshell book, Swan Song, Diana, My Sister. He's given an interview. I want to talk to you about the veracity of some of the things that he's been saying in this book. He's given an interview to the BBC today, Laura Kunzberg. And basically, it's along these lines. It's true, it's true, it's true. Let's have a quick look.
6: Is he furious or is he embarrassed? Because I can tell you here and now, those are exactly the words he said. I've only ever had two calls on the line with Prince Charles at any stage of my life. I was hyper alert to what he was saying, and those are precisely the words he said. And I promise that to you now, genuinely, that is what he said.
5: And he's referring there, Rob, to the then Prince Charles apparently ringing Spencer just days after Diana died, because Spencer, the caring alleged caring uncle, had put his foot down and said the princes 12 and 15 can't walk behind their mother's coffin in the funeral procession. He said that's not going to happen. Second or moments later, the king or the future king rang him and in a heated discussion or a rant, apparently he said, rest assured, we will forget her soon enough. So he's saying that he definitely said that, I can assure you. Do you believe that? Do you believe he said it?
7: Like it's two blokes on the telephone in the middle of a head of a funeral. You know, I should imagine a lot of things were said, and a lot of things are said in normal families during a funeral that people regret. I know the prince, the king, you know, has a bit of a temper. Usually, doesn't forgets about it, apologises afterwards. And we've seen a bit of that, haven't we? When you have the leaky pen during the difficult time. So if things have been said at the high of the moment, you know, look, I don't think that Spencer, when you look at him speaking there, looks like he's telling a lie, does he? I think he knows what was said. What was actually said and what was said before it, we don't know. What the conversation was and what had led him to say that. But I would say that, you know, you've got to look at the circumstances around it, when it was, I do know that the king at the time was pretty fraught. He was trying to organise his ex-wife's body to be brought back. He was fighting courtiers, saying that she wasn't royal. He was trying to make sure that she got a ceremonial funeral when others were arguing she shouldn't have it. He was worried about his two boys. So during a conversation with a bloke that he didn't really get on with very well anyway, that was taking charge of the funeral, it's quite possible he was said, did he mean it? I shouldn't think so whatsoever.
5: Yeah. Do you buy Charles Spencer's contention that after the death of his then ex-wife, I mean, they were divorced by then, her sad death in 1997 in that Paris car crash, do you buy Spencer's contention that Prince Charles seemed giddily elated as if he'd won the lottery?
7: No, not really. I think that's different from the conversation. That's his interpretation of it, and that's obviously laced with a lot of bitterness and disquiet and resentment towards the king. So, no, I don't really buy that. You know, that's his interpretation of how the king was speaking. I know that Billy Talon, you remember him? He used to work for the Queen Mother. I remember
5: that, but backstairs, Billy.

0: Yeah.
1: Says Billy, I mean, I know that the king went to see him after he brought the Queen, Princess Diana's body back, went to the gatehouse of Clarence House, broke down in tears. He'd known Billy since he was a boy and said, you know, we were very much in love at the beginning. So this doesn't sound like the same man, or it sounds like a man who was going through an awful lot of trauma at that particular time, which I'm sure he was. I was at the funeral as a journalist at the Westminster Abbey, and I remember looking at the front row of all the royals when Spencer, who after all was, you know, delivered a pretty powerful speech in the eulogy from the pulpit, and not only did the press get it in the neck, but so did the royal family when he was talking about that. And I looked at Charles, and, you know, this was a man completely heartbroken, devastated. This is not a man who would be making flippant remarks. I think if he did say that remark, Kevin, it was probably more directed at Earl Spencer and the Spencer family, rather, you know, at Earl Spencer, not the Spencer family, Earl Spencer, than it was necessarily Diana. Remember, Diana's sisters both accompanied him to Paris to collect Diana's coffin and body and bring it back to England. So, like, I think that things are said in a heap at the moment, and he's been saving it up, yeah.
0: One last lurid allegation to put to you, Rob. This is the kind of suggestion that the king, or the future king, Prince Charles, was gay or bisexual or something, he had a passionate affair with his valet, and in fact that was the main reason that Diana divorced him, because she was convinced he was in love with a male member of his staff. I put to Di Davis, the former police head of Police Royal Protection, that allegation earlier today. Was around Prince Charles a lot, and Di basically said he had kind of the opposite problem. I mean, what do you think of that allegation?
1: I think, you know, we saw the so-called George Smith allegations that were thrown out by Scotland Yard. I think that's somebody. It's a great one to throw in if you're going to sell a book in civilization, but I think it's a load of old toffee. I think that so one thing I would say, though, of course, it is 29 years on from Diana's death. Earl Spencer did play a significant role during that time, although him and his sister didn't always have the best relationships. It was on and off. So he's entitled to his perspective. I think 29 years after the death of somebody, they become really probably an historic figure. You've got to be in your 40s now to even remember, really remember who Diana was. And therefore, you know, when you're talking about history, you've got to have first-person sources. He was certainly a first person. And I think in 100 years' time that they'll be looking at his book and what he was saying, and then they'll make the decision from that. But it's better to have sources later on. I don't think we should keep saying, oh, the poor boys or whatever. It must be difficult for William. It must be difficult for Harry, but Harry's written his own book, hasn't he? So, you know, my feeling is we can't keep saying all about the boys as well. You know, at the end of the day, Earl Spencer's entitled to his opinion. A lot of people are dissing it. Did the king say what he's alleged to have said? He doesn't look like he's lying to me. I mean, you know, you get and I don't think he does. But what was it? How was it said? What was the context? And really, I think that matters an awful lot. And you've got to remember the king, you know, he's now 77, living with cancer, nearly 78. He's a very different man to what he was in his 40s, just after a difficult, very, very public, difficult divorce and all of that. So I think that's what we've got to really consider.
0: And that leads me nicely to my next question. Thank you very much for setting it up. He's 77, he's got cancer. The big question, the front page of the Sun newspaper now, this book, why now?
1: I should think it's probably because he knows that he can impact the legacy of the king. He's a man who's obviously doesn't like the king. It's pretty obvious that he's had a lot of bitterness after the death of his sister, not only towards the press, but to the royal family. He knows he can do a lot of damage at this stage. It's 30 years coming up next year to Diana's death. That's a long, long time. He feels probably it's his moment to make his... He can say what he wants. And also, he'll make a hell of a lot of money.
0: There's a fair few quid in it for him, isn't
1: there? He's going to go to number one, I would think, without any doubt, because it's one of those things, isn't it, where people say, I'm not going to get involved in watching this book. I won't read this book. but then you find it's number one in the charts for the next 10 weeks or something.
0: Yeah, that's like all those people say, I just couldn't care less about the Royals.
1: Why don't you talk about something else?
0: And if those people were telling the truth, you'd be out of a job, wouldn't you?
1: I would be. So we don't encourage that. But I mean, I would just say that he will probably be a huge seller. It won't probably be the same level of Harry's book, Spare, but we were relying on the memories of Harry when he was a kid of 12. Yeah. End of the day, a lot of people bought that book and read it, and I think they're going to buy Spencer's book as well.
0: Oh, yeah, there's no doubt it's been a massive bestseller. What do you say to the suggestion? I mean, I've got to say, I can't help feeling there's something in this, that A, Harry may well have colluded in this book, helped Spencer to get it together, but B, probably more pertinent question, that Harry and Meghan timed their shambolic return to Britain to coincide with the release of this book, because, you know, the story that's emerging is now we've got this royal war on one side, Spencer, Harry and Meghan, and on the other, the King, Camilla, William and Catherine, etc. What do you say to the fact that Harry and Meghan have come back to coincide with the publication of this book?
1: Well, it's good. They're very good at timing. I mean, there's no doubt about that. They got their timing right. But I would say that they're mysterious. But there's a mysterious source close to them has apparently said, you know, he was aware of the book but hasn't read it. But, you know, there's no mysterious source close to him. He's probably their spokesman again. But the reality is that's what's the latest. Has it timed it with it? It's convenient timing. I would say that they knew that there was going to be a row when Spencer's book came out, and maybe they could hide behind that in a little way, because they wouldn't be the story. But as it's happened, we've had 2 weeks of pure narrative from them about, you know, security issues as they try to get their security over the line and for the taxpayer to pay for it. I think that's their main priority at the moment. It does seem a lot for the King to be dealing with at this moment in time. You know, you've got a feel for him, I think. I do. And for William too, because this is a game. Not only he's just had a whole load of difficulties, tricky situation brought around by his brother that he's not talking to, but now his uncle's now turned on it. And you know, this is after all, his late mum is buried on the estate where his uncle has control. So, you know, it's difficult for him. You know, it's a difficult situation, I think, for the royals at the moment. Yeah.
0: Well, the one story that I 100% believe is that both the King and William are absolutely furious about this. That one, I think, holds water, that story.
1: Yeah, well, I think they're furious, but I think they also knew it was coming. I mean, books like this don't just sort of appear. I mean, it's been obviously known, and they were prepared for their answer, which I didn't think was a clever. I mean, a lot of people said, oh, that was such a clever response.
0: All that nonsense about fraternal grief can cloud the memory and all
1: should
0: that.
1: Should never have been said. I mean, I think it was nonsense. I don't know who thought
0: that. Well,
1: if you're going to
0: say something, Rob, if you're going to say what that meant was, I deny this happened. This phone call did not happen. Why didn't the King just say that? Just say it out loud.
1: Well, it must have happened, mustn't it? I mean, the bottom line I read from is it must have happened. But the bottom line is, if you're the spokesman, my belief, and I go back to the olden days when there were people like my old mate Jeff Crawford was the press officer, that they would say, you know, he would say things like, well, what's your question? Yes, no, not commenting. And that's it. Yeah. You make up your mind. And on this one, it was a definite no comment, in my opinion. Because I think by doing what they've done, they've sort of, it's all, you know, I know it's trying to be recollections may vary again, but the end of the day, the question should be, did you make the call? Yes. Was it said? Don't want to say. Did you mean it? If you did say it, no.
0: Yeah, exactly right.
1: But at the end of the day, you know, they've decided to come up with some...
0: It was a copycat of his mum, wasn't it? Recollections may vary. People go, what are you talking about? I agree with you, Robert. It was a ridiculous statement. But it's contributed to a very explosive situation. Fantastic stuff from you, Rob. Thanks very much, mate. Have a great weekend. The brilliant Rob Jobson, there, old friend of mine, author of The Windsor Legacy and all sorts of other books as well. Best-selling author, royal author himself. We're going to go to break now. Back in just a minute. And later, in a few minutes, we're going to talk to Reform UK MP Danny Kruger. But first, was trying to get in a couple of calls, and I'm going to promote my TV shows for you, so you want to stick around for that, don't you? So I'll be back in a moment.
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0: Welcome back. It's Plug Kev time. I've got a couple of TV shows out there that I demand that you watch. First of all, it's Plank of the Week. That is available now on YouTube. It's a hilarious show where we choose the biggest plank of the week, the person who's made the biggest idiot of themselves. As I say, you can watch that anytime you like right now on YouTube on the Talk TV channel. But don't watch it right now. Wait for a bit, eh? But here's a clip to give you a taster.
15: Oh, God. Oh, my God. The police are coming. Oh, no. It's the lunchbox, please. I've got to get out of here. I've got to get this up to the studio. Leave me alone. No, no, no. Lucy's going to upset. Lucy's going to send me to prison. Oh, no. I've broken the nutritional school meal rules. Hey, Lucy. Do one, eh?
16: Yes.
0: That was my response to the Education Secretary coming up with all these nutritional rules, telling people what they, or kids, what they can and cannot eat at school. Lucy Powell, of course, controlling what children can eat and what they can't eat at school. And then we found out, oh my God, she's also trying to issue orders to parents as to what they're allowed to put in their kids' school lunchbox. So what I put into that school lunchbox was chips, jam, cocoa puffs, every single junk food you could imagine, to send my message to Lucy Powell, who wants to control children's lives. And my message was, get out of our face, get out of our lives, do one, Lucy. Next up, it's my other show, What Just Happened. Now that comes on to Talk tonight at 9 p.m. So you can watch that live. It's on the TV, but if you want to listen on the radio, it's very radio friendly. So here it is, tonight's What Just Happened comes on at 9 p.m. after Peter Cardwell's show. Take a look.
16: Charles Spencer did not have a great relationship with Diana in her last year.
15: Oh, he mistreated her.
16: In a 1996 letter, he reportedly told Diana, after years of neglect on both sides, that theirs was the weakest relationship he had with any of his sisters and that he had become merely a peripheral part of her life.
17: And he's been milking it ever since, hasn't he?
16: He described Diana as a fickle friend and accused her of being manipulative and deceitful. Yeah, yeah, this is in the last year of her death. So how the hell can we absolutely trust anything that he says? Why is it suddenly unimpeachable, Kevin?
17: Well, there's that. I just believe the story. I'm not beatifying Charles Spencer. He's not a very nice guy. I once had an encounter with him. It didn't go very well that way. I told you the details earlier, didn't I?
0: So that's the amazing Samara Gill and the excellent Ash Gould and the mediocre presenter, me, of course, talking about the Charles Spencer book. That's at 9 p.m. tonight here live on Talk. And then tomorrow morning, as of 10 a.m, you can watch it on YouTube any old time you like. So tune in tonight or tomorrow at 10 p.m. So there you go. Those are my two TV shows. Let's quickly, we're going to talk to Danny Kruger from Reform UK in just a second. But let's quickly talk to Mandy in Northumberland, because she wants to talk about the Archbishop of Canterbury, Sarah Mullally, presenting an award to a big Muslim fan of Osama bin Laden and then realising the horror of her mistake, handing that award on 9/11, the September the 11th, and now they've withdrawn the award. Mandy, what a shambles. What a mistake.
18: Oh, Kev, I swear, honestly, I'm in despair. I said to whoever spoke to on the phone, I am totally... That's disgusting.
0: It is, that's what I said. It's a disgusting mistake. This modern Britain, of course, she probably won't even get told off. She should be sacked or she should resign. This was appalling. There you go. This is the modern C of E for you. More interested in wokery than God.
18: I flippin' loved the Church of England, and I'm like, I was christened in the Church of England.
0: Me too.
18: Bog off, like.
0: Yeah. This is it. I mean, as I said to my guest earlier, Gavin Ashenden, a former Anglican bishop, you have to go some to find a worse Archbishop of Canterbury than the last one, Justin Welby, or Justin Wokeby, as we called him. But they've done it. Sarah Mullally is a disaster.
18: Kev, honestly, I listen to this show and I'm like, oh my God, what more can happen?
0: I know. Well, listen, are you going to go to church on Sunday, Mandy?
18: Don't worry,
0: God's still there, you know, so... It's not his fault that the Archbishop of Canterbury... It's not God's fault that the Archbishop of Canterbury is a woke idiot, a stupid incompetent. It's not his fault.
18: I can't believe that's been done.
0: I know. I can't believe it, but believe it, Mandy, it happened. Welcome to the modern C of E. Great call. Thank you very much. Have a good weekend. Go to church on Sunday. That's at Mandy in Northumberland. Shall I read a quick message, a couple of messages? This is from Lisa. This is about the RNLI. I feel the RNLI are being used by the government, so the government hides behind a well-established charity and uses them to deflect attention onto people who oppose the dinghy invasion. The government is politicising the RNLI. I think that's a very good point by Lisa there. This is from Robin Sussex. I may be mistaken, but as far as I am aware, the RNLI organisation has never gone on record and publicly announced that they implore the government to stop the boats. The RNLI's silence on the matter does itself no favours. That's a couple of messages there. Let's go to break because we need to, because when we come right back, Danny Kruger, the Reform UK MP for East Wiltshire, is waiting to give us the latest. So Danny Kruger next, stay tuned.
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27: In Worcestershire on the M5, northbound queues because of a breakdown just after Strensham Services, which is between junctions 7 and 8. In Cambridgeshire, the A1 is closed northbound between the Burley House turn-off near Stamford and the A43 junction after an accident. And in Warwickshire, an accident is causing northbound delays on the M40 at junction 3A. Cheshire, the M6 southbound queues because of an accident near junction 19. And northbound on the M6, an accident is causing queues at junction 21. I'm Greg Edwards.
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2: Argument. Attitude. Opinion. Have you got the guts for talk? Across the UK, the home of common sense, this is Talk.
0: Welcome back. Let's go straight over to my next guest. He is the Reform UK MP for East Wiltshire, Danny Kruger. Welcome to the show, Danny. I saw you in hostile territory last night in Question Time. Well done.
28: Thank you.
0: But let me ask you about your announcement about this major Reform UK crackdown on illegal migrants. We're used to watching the unpleasant spectacle of them coming across the English Channel, of course, in increasingly unsmall boats. But your crackdown is aimed specifically at another method of breaking into Great Britain illegally, and that is across the border from the Republic of Ireland into Northern Ireland. And you've announced stinging new measures to punish train and bus firms who transport these people across the border. Explain.
28: Yes, thanks, Kevin. Well, I'm in Belfast this evening speaking at the DUP conference, the Unionist Party here in Northern Ireland, who obviously share our concern as a party about the problem of the north-south border. Clearly, it's an important achievement of the peace process that there's no hard border, there's no infrastructure, there's no checkpoints anymore, which is a good thing. But what that means is you can come across the border without anybody checking whether you're allowed to be in the United Kingdom. And we have a common travel area with the Republic. But that is abused, because what happens now is that illegal migrants enter our country with impunity. They often fly directly into Dublin Airport, and then they get themselves on a bus, they go straight to the bus station, and they come north, and they're then in the UK, and of course they can come into mainland Great Britain as well very easily. So it's a backdoor to UK illegal migration. And the answer to that is straightforward. We need to stop the bus companies that transport illegal immigrants from thinking they can do that and it's not their problem. And you remember the problem of people coming into Britain on ferries and into the UK that way before the small boat route opened up. Yeah. And the reason why that original route of ferries was closed is because we started fining the ferry companies for bringing people across without papers, without the right to enter. So we think we should apply that here for land-based travel here in Ireland so that people coming from the Republic into the North should be only do so if they're allowed to. So, yes, we will impose a £10,000 fine on any bus company.
0: Per migrant.
28: For every individual who is detected coming into the UK, into Northern Ireland. And we'll do that by putting border security enforcement officials at the bus stations and train stations in Northern Ireland, checking people's right to be here.
0: So, put the onus of responsibility on the train and bus companies. Sounds like one of those situations where, you know, it's the solution is so simple, it's brilliant.
28: We are also going to need help from the Irish government. And, you know, what I'm calling for today is that they take their responsibility seriously. If we want to maintain the common travel area, which is this free travel between north and south, we need Dublin to play its part in ensuring that they're not facilitating illegal migration. I mean, you think about the poor man who was the attempted beheading in that was a man who, an illegal migrant who flew into Dublin, got straight in a bus, came up here and committed that appalling crime in our streets. And, you know, we expect the Irish to be good neighbours to us and good friends of the United Kingdom. And that means they should insist that they are checking people's right to travel north. Mm-hmm. We're not proposing to do any checks at the border. We understand that's not possible. But we do require them to play their part and stop people getting on buses who shouldn't be coming into the United Kingdom.
0: Well said. Can I just ask you a very quick, because the show's nearly over, quick overarching question. I mean, Reform have been coming through a rocky period. You had to field a lot of hostility last night. There's Nigel Farage's personal gift of £5 million from Christopher Harborne. There's the two massive donations from Christopher Harborne and Ben Dello. That's caused the usual expected controversy. Will Reform get over this ongoing row, and will people be able to just greet them like another political party? I guess my question is, will Reform re-emerge as a serious force?
28: We are that, Kevin, already. And, you know, the fact is they've thrown everything they can at us over the last year, and it's not working. We remain very, very strong, leading party on the right, contesting Labour for preeminence in our country. And if this is the worst it gets, well, I'm pretty pleased with the outcome, because we have had, you're right, there's been an absolute torrent. And some of it's self-inflicted, clearly, mistakes get made. But the underlying reality is Reform is, over the year that I've been part of it, and it's a year this week, I've just seen this party become so much more professional, so well organised on the ground and at HQ. And this money that we've just been given by these brilliant, patriotic British businessmen, it will enable us to take that campaign forward. So, yeah, I'm very confident about the future, actually. I think the public see what's going on, that they see that there's an absolute onslaught. So, no, we're not going to be accepted as just another mainstream party, if that's what you're asking. We are going to continue to be seen as a challenger to the establishment. They will continue to throw everything they can at us. But our job is to do the steady, serious work, showing that we can change our country. And part of what we're announcing today is a demonstration of that serious policy to meet the challenges of the times, of which illegal migration is perhaps the most predominant one. But there's so much more that we're doing, and I think the public are hearing that.
0: Danny, thank you so much for the time. Thanks for coming on to the show. Good to talk to you. Danny Kruger there, Reform UK MP for East Wilshire. I'm playing for time now because Peter Cardwell's in the studio. He's sticking his mic in. He's ready. How you doing, mate?
3: Fully connected.
0: Yeah,
3: how you doing? To the matrix. I'm very well, thanks. How are you?
0: I'm okay. What do you got lined up for your two-hour show?
3: The two-hour show. That's it. Part-timer. Yeah. We'll look at the moment balaclava clad 5-year-old was shoplifting.
0: Parents outside.
3: Crazy. Yeah. Peter Blexley will join us on that one. More on Earl Spencer too. The Irish being ridiculous and withdrawing from Eurovision, throwing their toys out of the pram. Reparations, the Caribbean nations talking about that. That's what they want. Also, why is the NHS unable to treat and look after people with learning disabilities? It's crazy. And Barclays workers are unhappy because they've been asked to come into the office.
0: And by the way, it's probably about, I don't know, probably about an hour until Paloma Faith puts her kids to bed and with that good night message, free Palestine.
3: Free Palestine, yes.
0: That's what
3: yes.
0: that's it. Yeah, whatever happened to nursery tales or, you know, rhymes and things that you told your
3: she's,
0: kids?
3: She's just a bit strange, old Paloma Faith. Yeah. There's just there's an
0: luckily,
3: oddness there.
0: Though, luckily, she's got a voice that makes her sound very, very intellectual. Peter Carwell will take you through to 9 o'clock, then it's my show, What Just Happened. Thanks for an excellent week. Thank you for tuning in. Enjoy Peter's show, enjoy my show, and have a fabulous weekend. I'll be back on Monday with more Drive Time at 4 p.m. See you then.
4: 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Headlines.
5: At 7, Earl Spencer insists he's telling the truth about his conversation with the King after claims in a tell-all book about Princess Diana. He says, just days after his sister's death, then Prince Charles told him she'd be forgotten soon enough. Buckingham Palace has rejected that, but he's told the BBC those were his precise words. Stephen Bates is a former royal correspondent.
6: 30 years on, who knows what exactly was said? Was Earl Spencer taking notes at the time? It strains credulity to think that the King would say that within hours of the death of his former wife.
5: A 19-year-old asylum seeker has been jailed for 2 years for piloting an overcrowded, deflating dinghy across the English Channel in July. Chan Atek was one of two people operating the 14-metre boat, which was carrying 165 people, including 31 children. And investigations found last week's air traffic control chaos was caused by a software defect. The fault, which happened in the space of a millisecond, led to more than 2,000 flights being cancelled. A Section 35 dispersal order has been issued for a 6-mile radius in London tomorrow in anticipation of Millwall versus West Ham at lunchtime. More than 400 police officers will be on the streets of South London for the game. Former Met Detective Peter Blexley has told Talk about what powers officers have been granted.
7: It allows police officers to disperse people, arrest them if they don't do what they're told, stop and search people, no face coverings, and so much more. Because they will expect trouble. West Ham and Millwall have not played each other for a very long time.
5: After missing the World Cup, Cole Palmer and Trent Alexander-Arnold are back in the England squad. Phil Foden, though, is still missing. And drivers of diesel cars are being warned to get ready for a record-high price spike next week. It's risen by 12 pence over the last month alone. And that's the latest.
4: 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News. Update. Across the UK, on DAB+, on your smart speaker, on your smart TV, and on your side. This is Talk. Your ultimate evening briefing, Peter Cardwell's Evening Exchange.
3: Very good evening. More explosive revelations from Earl Spencer. We will be talking about those in just a second. Also, the moment a balaclava-clad 5-year-old was stealing from a corner shop with the parents waiting outside to pat it on the head. And a Nissan Micra, yes, comes to the rescue when the police needed a lift. There's an awful lot to discuss, including Ireland being anti-Semitic. So that's not even really a headline. They want to pull out of Eurovision. Their national broadcaster, RTE, doesn't want to do that because they hate Israel. Lots to discuss in all of that. And Paloma Faith says more stupid things, which, again, isn't really a headline. It's just another day in the mad, mad world that we live in Britain 2026. So much to discuss, though, and I want to hear your views on all of it. Also, social care. Why can't we just look after people who have learning difficulties? They're the most vulnerable people in our society. And the person looking into your review on it has just said some really explosive stuff that we'll talk about a little bit later on in the programme. 0344 499 1000 is the number to call. You can text me 87222 with the word talk in your text. You can tweet me at TalkTV, follow me at Peter Cardwell. You can send me a WhatsApp voice note, you can send me a WhatsApp text message, or give me a ring 0344 499 1000. Loads to discuss between now and 9 o'clock because it's a Friday evening. Stay with me here on Talk. Well, Peter Blexley is standing by. We'll go to him in just a second. But let me bring you what Earl Spencer has told the BBC. These explosive revelations from his book continue. The book, The Daily Mail, calls so raw and revealing it sparked a bitter war of words between the King and Earl Spencer. The Queen offered to restore Diana's HRH title after she died. But of course, the statement and the denial from the palace that Earl Spencer was told by Prince Charles that he was, well, essentially acted giddy and excited when he heard the words of Diana. Apparently they only ever had two phone calls. This is what Charles Spencer, Earl Spencer, told the BBC.
8: Is he furious or is he embarrassed? Because I can tell you here and now, those are exactly the words he said. I've only ever had two calls on the line with Prince Charles at any stage of my life. I was hyper alert to what he was saying. And those are precisely the words he said. And I promise that to you now. Genuinely, that is what he said.
3: Earl Spencer speaking to the BBC. We'll get into all of that a little bit later on, but I just want to show you some rather extraordinary footage. I'll describe it for people who are listening on the radio, and Peter Blexley will give us his expert view on it in a second. This is the moment balaclava-clad children as young as five were pictured stealing from a shop in Dorset, a corner shop, while their parents waited outside. They're stealing goods which have a value of about £120, and we're in a situation in the UK where children as young as five are stealing. Shoplifting, huge problem. 500,000 shoplifting incidents a year. That is what we were talking about a bit earlier on in the programme. I've seen shoplifting happen. I expect you have too. If you want to tell me your experiences, give me a ring at 0344 499 1000. I can't recall seeing a five-year-old doing it. Peter Blexley, our crime commentator, former Scotland Yard detective, is with me now. Peter, this is astonishing.
7: Yes, it is. And it's a growing scourge across the nation. Only this week I was reading reports and testimony from officers in Scotland who are complaining about organised teams of children who are being orchestrated, directed and told what to do by adults, going into shops and stealing with impunity. This quite clearly shows that the shoplifting epidemic, which is plaguing our nation, is getting worse. The tactics are changing. They're now using kids. It's a dreadful mess.
3: It's a total mess. And this has happened in Dorset. And the person who saw it happen and has released the CCTV footage to the Daily Mail is the Dorset shopkeeper, Erdogan Yetadoglu. He says the primary school age criminals helped themselves to goods worth up to £120. He said, "What upset me most was seeing very young children copying this kind of behaviour from adults. What was even more disturbing was seeing the children take things from the shop and then go back to their mother while she appeared to treat the situation as if it was normal, even smiling and patting the child on the head. As a father myself, I find that extremely upsetting. I would never want children to grow up thinking that stealing is acceptable or something to be proud of. It's extremely frustrating because we are working hard every day in the shop, trying to run an honest business and provide a service to the community. All we want is to be able to work without fear and without constantly worrying about whether something is going to be stolen." What chance in life do those five-year-olds have when their parents are teaching them to be thieves?
7: Yeah, very little, I would suggest. I would think they're being raised in criminality, so in all likelihood they will follow a career of criminality. Now, the blame, of course, rests with the parents and to an extent the children, although if they're aged under 10, they are beneath the age of criminal responsibility. However, the fault of this is down to the police, because years ago they decided that shoplifting was not going to be a priority, and they largely stopped prosecuting it. They stopped arresting people. And so the problem grew. The criminals realised this. They knew there was a space in which they could act with impunity. And the problem has got progressively worse over the years. And the police chiefs that made that decision were clearly remote from the public, remote from the front line, unaware of how important it is to deal with crimes that are of a lesser value in monetary terms, but nonetheless serious. Theft is serious, and this is where we've got ourselves now.
3: Do you think police officers should go every single time shoplifting is reported? They should go to the shop and speak to the owners, get the CCTV footage and all the rest, every single time, in your view?
7: Unquestionably. That's what we used to do in my day. Of course, it was a long time ago. I understand that. And the police will say they have priorities today that didn't exist when I was in uniform. And to a certain degree, they are right. But this is what happens when the police abandon the streets. We now have epidemics of knife crime, shoplifting, drug taking, antisocial behaviour and general lawlessness. And that is because the police, by and large, stopped patrolling the streets and responding to crimes like this. Blame also needs to be laid at the front door of the major stores who tell their staff not to get involved, to not intervene in theft. They carry a huge amount of responsibility. But if ever we're going to get this nation back to the kind of generally law-abiding, decent place that it was to live, the police have really got to up their game.
3: What would happen if a police officer was there and stopped that five-year-old? What would the process be, Peter? Because you talked about the age of criminal responsibility being 10. So what would happen to that five-year-old? What would happen to the parents?
7: Well, if the police officer knew what they were doing, they would gather the evidence, sufficient evidence, hopefully, to arrest the parents. And then, of course, there would have to be a multi-agency approach to it, because clearly these children are being raised into criminality. Yes, they're beneath the age of criminal responsibility, but there needs to be an input from social services, education, and possibly more.
3: Yes, it's a really, really thorny subject. Peter, there's another piece of footage that I want to show. We'll describe it for people who are listening on the radio. This is the police commandeering none other than a Nissan Micra to help catch a criminal. Can you just talk us through this? We've just seen the copper getting into the Nissan Micra there. And just because a car is small and perhaps a little bit like a hairdryer on wheels doesn't mean that it can't help catch a criminal, which is exactly what happened in this case.
7: Yes, because, of course, it's being driven, I suspect, by a public-spirited member of the public. Somebody who knows the difference between right and wrong. Somebody who wants to see criminals locked up, punished, and they want to help the police in their quest to do that. So many of us, when we were serving, would jump on buses in the back of a taxi with that famous line, follow that car. It happens. I'm glad to see that a police officer is using their initiative and anything at their disposal to once again arrest a bad person.
3: Well, indeed, and this is the officer flagging down a woman in a red car while chasing Jacob Roberts, who's 25. He was suspected of dangerous driving and possession of drugs. The policeman said that he needed a lift. The woman replied, come on then. We saw this previously with a guy with a taxi, I think. He had a sort of a people carrier, and it was very much follow that car. Have you ever done that yourself, Peter?
7: Yes, indeed. Yeah, because in our day, you used to patrol on foot. You used to pound the beat for some time, generally speaking, until you passed your probation 2 years later. So, yeah, jumping on buses, jumping in cars, asking the public to help you was not an uncommon thing back in the day.
3: Marvellous. Peter, where are you coming to us from this evening? I know you're on stage in a few minutes' time.
7: Yes, from a dressing room at the Sands Centre in Carlisle, that wonderful northern city close to the border of Scotland, layered in history. And tonight, the audience are going to hear a lot of policing history stories.
3: Well, I've heard it myself. I've been to the excellent show, The Makings of a Murderer, when I was in Belfast. Thoroughly enjoyed that evening, and you're very kind to my parents as well, who came to say hello. And tell us the next few dates that you have, Peter.
7: Greenock on Sunday, heading home Monday, and then next week, Ely in Cambridgeshire, Weymouth, Ramsgate, Hayes in Middlesex, and many, many more between now and the end of November.
3: And if people want to see your show?
7: Go to entertainers.co.uk, check out the schedule, grab your tickets, because when it's finished, it's finished.
3: I would highly recommend you doing so. Peter, thank you very much indeed. That's our crime commentator, Peter Blexley, former Scotland Yard detective. He's been an undercover officer. He has certainly been in a few occasions where he's gone follow that car. I sort of like to think of Peter Blexley as a sort of Jack Regan 2.0, if anybody remembers the Sweeney. He was sort of like John Thaw's character there. Lots to discuss in all of this. Lots of people getting in touch as well. Leslie simply says these children should be removed from their parents. I think you're absolutely right. There's a lot of this in the traveller community as well. Lots on Earl Spencer as well. We'll get into all of that. But Dawn in Chelmsford says, good evening, Peter. Good evening, Dawn. So we now have a modern version of Oliver Twist. Parents are Fagin and children are thieves. Welcome to the UK in 2026. It is unbelievable. On Earl Spencer, we haven't even discussed it, we've just shown the clip. Melanie says the king could well have made those nasty comments because, yet again, he was jealous of Princess Diana's popularity and the public outpouring of grief overshadowing his heroic deed of bringing back her body. It is appalling, really, when a lady has passed away. I think the king might have wanted to wind up Earl Spencer. He kept talking about his sister's effect on people grieving, etc. Pure jealousy. Well, we'll speak to a psychotherapist in a minute on the debate desk who'll give us her view on it. Becca says the problem is Spencer can say what he wants because he knows the royal family won't come out with a strong statement. It's the Markle show all over again. Well, I suppose the statement the other night was pretty strong, but you're right, they're not going to rebut, Becca. You're absolutely right, they're not going to go through every single thing. And regarding the Swan Song book, another person says, I think that as Prince Harry's book Spare actually made people go spare, it is now Earl Spencer's turn. It is his turn to wind people up with any comment, true or not, in book form, and time for Princess Diana's accident memorial day. Maybe the Spencer family also hope that it could spark off a proposed HRH title restoration. Who knows? Very, very interesting thoughts on all of that. We'll get into all of that on the debate desk. I'd love to hear your views on the five-year-olds and balaclavas, thieving, shoplifting. I'd love to hear your thoughts on the Nissan Micra to the rescue and also about Earl Spencer. I do wonder with the Micra, though, if, you know, maybe it's said in court or something that actually it wasn't helpful or it shouldn't have happened. Would that be a Micra aggression? Stay with us here on Talk.
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27: In Surrey, severe delays on the M25 anti-clockwise because of an accident between junctions 11 and 10. Queues back to junction 13 with 2 of the 4 lanes closed. In Worcestershire, on the M5 northbound, a breakdown is causing delays just after Strensham services between junctions 7 and 8. In Cambridgeshire, the A1 is closed northbound in the Stamford area from the Burley House turn-off after an accident. And Greater Manchester, queues on the M62 eastbound near junction 12 after an accident. I'm Greg Edwards.
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2: 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Converting negative agitation into positive conversation across the nation.
1: Hear it. See it. This is Talk.
3: Penny's been in touch and says, good evening, Peter. Good evening, Penny. Why has Charles Spencer become so vitriolic after all these years? Revenge and to sell a book. He and Diana fell out at the time. King Charles did treat Diana very badly, but I don't think he's a bad man. He needed an heir and a spare, but I'm very disappointed in how he's allowed Harry back into his life after his appalling treatment of the royals, along with Meghan's encouragement and his interest in Islam when he's head of the Church of England. Not that I care about being an atheist, as you know, but his brother, his son, his cancer, and now this. Spencer taking lessons off his nephew is enough, says Penny. Well, just before we go to the debate desk, let's have a little look at what Earl Spencer, Charles Spencer, has been telling the BBC.
8: He went ballistic, would be the right term, and started really going for my family as a whole about their sense of duty not being adequate enough, and ranted for a while. I have no idea how long, but it was a significant period. And I just listened. And then he stopped and I thought, oh, now he's going to pull himself together and say something more appropriate. And then he said, we'll forget her soon enough.
12: What went through your mind?
8: Well, I'm not sure I can say exactly what went through my mind, but I really was so stunned. And I just, after a stunned silence, I said, I cannot believe you just said that. And I hung up on him.
12: You know that Buckingham Palace has already said, with a degree of fury, that that didn't happen.
8: Well, they haven't actually, Laura. They've sort of smudged that one, haven't they? They said that recollections may vary.
3: Yes, very interesting in all of that. Buckingham Palace said the king was mindful that the pain of fraternal grief can cloud reason, affect judgment and colour memory in ways others do not recognise even many years after such a loss. But in the interview, as we heard from Earl Spencer, he said, I can tell you here and now, those are exactly the words he said. Well, we're on the debate desk with Lucy Beresford, psychotherapist, author and Queen Amongst Women. Lovely to see you. How are you doing?
18: I'm very well, thank you.
3: Great to see you. And James Hodgkinson, my favourite geek, who is from the, he is, of course, from the Adam Smith Institute. He's a research associate there. And collector of weird whimsies as well.
20: Well, indeed.
3: Which I learned
20: indeed.
3: This week.
20: Indeed. I didn't
3: even really know what weird whimsies are, but actually both of you have been collectors of weird whimsies, as I've learned. They're small.
18: Can
3: small.
18: I just say I didn't have as many.
3: How many weird whimsies did you
18: so
3: have?
18: So I had about 20.
3: How many did you have?
20: 600, 650.
18: Thank
3: brilliant.
18: You.
3: Brilliant.
18: Well, my case.
3: Okay. If you're a collector of weird whimsies and you have any questions for James Hodgkinson on weird whimsies, feel free to send them in. But I think we should probably talk about Earl Spencer. Lucy, as the psychotherapist in the conversation, what is going on here?
18: Well, unfortunately, the most prominent context is that there is a book to be sold. There is an anniversary of Princess Diana's death coming up next year. And this is all part of probably a 12-month programme to remind us of that event. And this is a man with, several divorces under his belt, maybe needs an extra bob or two, and has written a sensational book. I mean, it is being drip-fed in the media. Every day there's some new bombshell. So I don't think we can't leave that alone. We have to recognise that that is part of this story because it explains perhaps the why now of all of this. Mm-hmm. But I don't think it's any surprise that there has never been very much love between these two gentlemen. We only have to remember, those of us that were old enough to be there at the time, quite how excoriating Charles Spencer's eulogy was in the funeral itself. I was actually in Parliament Square that day, and you could hear, because it was being broadcast audibly, we didn't have mobile phones in those days.
3: This was
18: Westminster Abbey, and it was being broadcast outside, and there was a collective gasp that somebody could have said such things in a holy building about somebody who had just died and the family who was grieving. But I do recognise that grief, more widely, can really affect people in a very odd way.
3: On that note, do you, in your professional opinion as a psychotherapist, when Buckingham Palace says the king was mindful that the pain of fraternal grief can cloud reason, affect judgment and colour memory in ways others do not recognise even many years after such loss, is that a fair statement?
18: It is a very accurate statement. I just don't know whether it's pertinent to this particular scenario, because it feels at the same time very pejorative. If it was something that I had said or someone in my profession had given a clinical assessment, that's one thing. But as a defence, because that is arguably what King Charles is in the position of having to give, is it really does feel like, well, you know, we're slightly above it all and we are now going to really traduce your memory of this and say that it had been clouded over the past 29 years by the grief that actually, and yet unfortunately there are many, many people even listening and watching your show tonight who are probably aware of people who've behaved very oddly after grief. It can just mobilise the most extraordinary, strange emotions. I can remember feeling giddy is a really interesting

0: I don't know what I was saying at the time. I sincerely apologise to you and your family. Or maybe the king, maybe that's just not who the king is.
1: Or maybe the other way around. Maybe Charles Spencer thinks to himself, well, that was the most extraordinary, the most awful thing, but this man has just not just lost his ex-wife, but has lost it in the most traumatic experience. You know, it's one thing to lose somebody, but when a death is premature, when a death is unexpected or accidental, that mobilises additional feelings. And I'm wondering whether Charles Spencer himself could have rung back a week later, said, how are you doing with all of this?
0: Right.
1: You know, there are two men who are who have been blindsided by this particular experience, but only one of them has written a book slagging the other one off.
0: James, what's your take on this?
2: Well, look, I come at this without the lived experience. I didn't live through the news coverage of the death and of the funeral itself. But what I do think is it's always tragic on a human level to hear relationships degrade to this degree. It's always really sad to see that play out in the press. And unfortunately, that is a feature of the society that we live in the world we live in now. But my concern is for the institution of the royal family. That will endure. And that statement from King Charles and from Buckingham Palace is really, really quite similar to the Recollections May Vary statement that was released after Harry and Meghan's revelations themselves. But at the end of the day, the royal family are masters of communications. But they are masters of public affairs.
0: Surely the question that I'm asking myself, that most people maybe watching, listening, who care about this are asking is, who do I believe? Because we're getting lots of messages, I'll read out some of them in a minute, from people who clearly believe Earl Spencer or believe the king, and one of them's not telling the truth.
1: Yeah. Or they could both be telling the truth.
0: Really?
1: That's my worry about this, because recollections can vary on both sides.
0: But it's their truth, it's not the objective truth.
1: And 'twas ever thus for all relationships on the planet, that actually my experience of something that happened that you and I both lived through will be very different, in the same way as I could work clinically with someone who is a twin and still has a really different lived experience to their twin who was raised in the same house by the same parents.
0: But Lucy, these words were either said or they were not said.
1: That is true.
0: I mean, that's the point here, isn't it, James?
2: Yeah, I think we will never know, quite frankly. At the end of the day, there are commercial incentives here with the book sale. If it was a really bland book that made
0: something like this up?
2: Revelations.
0: There's enough sensational in there. I mean, Earl Spencer, coming out for the first time in 30 years.
1: He could genuinely... This is why I go to my point, that if you don't like somebody and they do something, say something, have an opinion, wear something, act in a particular way, you will slag it off. And because that will be your frame of reference. That is the prism through which you experience that person's behaviour or interaction. And similarly, if you love someone, if they're your best friend or your partner or one of your family members, you are much more forgiving, accommodating. And I would not mind betting that somehow that conversation did take place in the way that both men are experiencing it. And my
0: worry... They can't both be right.
1: They can.
0: But in their memory, but not objectively. James, what do you make of this? Who do you believe?
2: Well, I would say that it almost doesn't matter what happened, because it's so long in the past.
0: But it does matter.
2: Ultimately, what it's about, in terms of my reading of Charles as a monarch, what it's about is, can he deliver for Britain? Is he someone who we can look to as a figure of national unity? And I truly believe he is. And so that is the frame of reference I'm looking at this through.
0: Would you buy the book?
2: No.
0: Lucy?
1: No, I would hope to be sent a copy so that I can commentate it on future interviews. But my pain, if this is an appropriate word, is for William and Harry. Because if you know that
0: Charles Spencer has written the book that has done at least as much damage as this.
1: But nevertheless, Charles Spencer, in seeking to write this book, is basically riding roughshod over everybody else's feelings. And I'm very uncomfortable about that.
0: Do you have sympathy with Harry and... William, you clearly have some sympathy with Charles here, with the king.
2: Yeah, look, I mean, I think it must be so difficult if you've grown up your whole life in the media to have to see this ground furrowed over once more. Ultimately, everyone involved, I think, should just move on, reconcile where possible, because reconciliation is always the best option, and start working out how we're going to deliver for the country. And the monarchy's got an amazing role to play in our future, and it needs to get on with playing it.
0: One of the interesting things I think about this is there's a whole subset of this discussion about whether Harry should have walked behind his mother's coffin. And the debate about that and what was said, and the, well, I walked behind Lord Mountbatten's coffin, said Charles. Earl Spencer said, yeah, but you were 30 years old. That's very different from being a child.

0: Harry was. He just looked so young. And I remember this because, well, everyone who was alive at the time, or most people who were alive at the time will remember it. I mean, I'm the same age as Harry. We're a couple of months apart. And I thought, I wouldn't want to do that, even if it was, you know, a family funeral, never mind in the glare of literally billions of people watching it. But Harry was asked at the time, in 2017 he was asked, was that a big deal for you? Were you annoyed about it? Was it a huge thing? It was a huge thing for Earl Spencer, it was a huge thing for Charles. And Harry said, well, I didn't really think about it, just did it. And, you know, it was good to be part of the day, really, and I haven't really thought about it since. Which I thought was very telling as well. What's going on there?
1: Well, again, without mobile phones, none of us knew until the coffin was wheeled past that this is, in fact, what had happened. And the shock, again, that these two young boys were put in that public position. And I gather that Prince Philip had said, well, I'll do it if you do it.
0: Yes.
1: And again, who knows what complexity of emotions went through their minds. We go, are we letting our parents down? Will we be letting our mother down? Are we letting the nation of the, you know, and the monarchy down? That I don't think that was a judgment call that either the boys should have been allowed to make. That actually I wish Charles and to some extent Prince Philip had actually said, this is actually really, this could be very damaging to them.
0: The interesting thing was that they thought if Charles had done it himself, that people might boo and shout at him, and there was sort of safety in numbers in that regard. Do you think it would be done today, James?
2: Well, I think it's a really difficult issue. I mean, you know, drawing on my own personal experiences, I took part in my grandmother's funeral when I was 6 or 7 years old, and I can remember that being a really, really difficult experience. But looking back on it now, I'm really glad I did it, because, you know, bluntly, there is only one funeral service, and if you're however old you are, if you don't take part in it then, you're not going to take part in it in the future. Ultimately, the decision should have been with the individual in this case. And I would hope, again, not across any of the details, that with my experience, it was very much me sat down with my parents. Mm-hmm. What are we going to do? What can I do? And it was very much like that. There was no compulsion.
0: But even
2: no
0: as a six-year-old, James, you would have had a high degree of maturity and reason in all of that, far more so than many other six-year-olds. I remember at that age, I was kept away from a family funeral because I probably wouldn't have been as mature as you would have been. How does your generation look at Diana, Charles, when you think of that time before you were born? You know, it seems a long way away. I mean, we were in a situation, I remember being in the office one time when there was yet another aspect of the Martin Bashir controversy in regard to BBC and the Diana interview. And my boss, I think you both know Danny Morris, the Ayatollah of audio, Danny Morris said, Peter, you go into the studio with Rupert Bell, the Royal Correspondent, and talk to Ian Collins about this development. You know quite a lot about it. And I said, there are three of us in this studio. And Danny laughed, one other person laughed, and the sea of faces of people who are a little bit older than James had no realisation, because of course they weren't around to see the Panorama interview in 1995 when Diana famously said there are three of us in this marriage, and why would they have been? Just from your generational perspective, when people hear Princess Diana, when they hear about it, what do they think?
2: Well, I think there's a divide. There are some of us who do know our history, do know what happened, know the backstory, and I think whatever you think of the current situation with King Charles and Camilla, you can appreciate what Diana did. She was, in her time, a visionary, and the world, I think, would be a poorer place without her. And I think that's a statement that most people in my generation would agree with. To be honest with you, Peter, there are lots of people in my generation who perhaps don't know any of this and are ambivalent to the fact that Charles had a marriage before Camilla, ambivalent to the fact there was all that controversy when they wanted to get together. And so it's one of those things, I talk about it a lot, I'm a massive history fan, love history at school. This is the sort of thing we need to be teaching kids in school, because it's absolutely central to our identity today, discussions like this, political discourse like this, and that's what I want to see happen in the future.
0: Totally agree. I love history too. I studied at university, although it is just one thing after another. Sean in Norway says, I'm sick to death of these deadbeat, talentless, entitled aristocratic morons like Earl Spencer and their preposterous royal family, and I'm getting increasingly frustrated at Talk's apparent obsession with these losers. There's nothing good done by any of them that can't be done without them. So will you please stop, or at least have less coverage of these loathsome, self-promoting idiots? Here in Norway, the royal family are largely anonymous and they aren't fawned over, says Sean.
1: Apart from the fact that they've just had a funeral and the whole nation came together in Norway.
0: Maybe not, Sean. Ali says, don't believe a word Spencer is saying he's using it to sell a book. It's disgusting. He's waited nearly 30 years to say all this stuff. Joanna in Salisbury says, hi, Cardi P. Hi, Joanna. Charles Spencer's book has been at least 2 years in the making and going through lawyers. A lot of the snippets we haven't had they haven't been in context yet. The American chat show answer was only about after the funeral on the way to Althorp, not before. You need to listen carefully to the question and answer. And Charles Spencer has plenty of money, one of the wealthiest stately home owners. Loads more to discuss, not just on that. We will discuss that later in the programme, but we're going to talk about the Balaclava brats. Stay with us here on Talk.
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0: Well, we're on the debate desk still with James Hodgkinson. He is a next generation fellow of the Adam Smith Institute. Great to have you on the debate desk this Friday evening. Lucy Beresford is with us as well, the psychotherapist and life coach and broadcaster. Lovely to have you too. We've had a spirited debate over Earl Spencer. Loads of people getting in touch about him, even Sean, who's not happy. Another person says, Earl Spencer can't accurately quote the statement from yesterday, so how can he remember a conversation from 29 years ago? Stuart in Bristol says, why are we able to prosecute the person driving the boat full of illegal immigrants? Yet we can't prosecute the illegal immigrants in the boat, which is another point we'll come to later on. Margaret in Birmingham says, true story, I went to London for our fan club John Denver Day. Margaret's a huge John Denver fan. I actually said, follow that taxi. I enjoyed every minute. On Peter Blacksley, Martin says, great show as usual. I hope Peter isn't pounding the beat tonight. He deserves to take it easy these days. He's a legend. He is a legend. No, he's doing a show, which is superb. He's telling his stories of his long and varied career. It's called The Makings of a Murderer, and I highly recommend it. We'll talk about the Balaclava brats now, because there has been a really extraordinary piece of footage. Let me just show it to you. These are these five years old, who are shoplifting from a shop in Dorset. And if we just put that on the screen, actually, of what is happening, I'll just sort of narrate it for people who are listening on the radio. So these kids with balaclavas on, I mean, they're too big for them, go into this shop, nick this stuff, and then run off. A gang of children as young as five film storming this corner shop to steal while their smiling parents wait outside. This is a Dorset shopkeeper has shown the primary school age criminals helping themselves to goods which are worth about 120 quid, chocolate bars, disposable barbecues, a range of other items from his shop in Bournemouth. On one occasion, the owner says he watched a mother smile and pat her child on the head in apparent congratulation after a successful haul. What upset me most, said the owner, Erdogan Yitagoglu, who's 52, he said, what upset me most was seeing very young children copying this kind of behaviour from adults. What was even more disturbing was seeing the children take things from the shop and then go back to their mother while she appeared to treat the situation as if it was normal, even smiling and patting the child on the head. As a father myself, I find that extremely upsetting. I would never want children to grow up thinking that stealing is acceptable or something to be proud of. James, I mean, five-year-olds shoplifting. What's your thought?
2: Well, when you watch the footage, it is really shocking because it isn't just kids stealing. We're not talking about kids nicking one chocolate bar, which shouldn't happen, but sadly seems to have become a fixture of modern Britain today. It's kids with balaclavas that they've obviously not bought themselves. I wasn't buying my own clothes at five, that's for sure. And so the only logical explanation here is the activity is being funded and supported by the parents, which is obviously completely ridiculous. What I will say, though, is it points to a wider issue. Only one in five shoplifting offences in the country ends up in prosecution. And in the year to March 2025, there were 530,000 shoplifting offences recorded, which is the highest since the recording framework was brought in 2003. The answer to me seems simple. We need to see more visible policing. We need to see more police on the streets. On that specific case of those kids, though, I would really support, if the parents can be identified, social services getting involved and seeing what that family is like on the inside, because if this is what those kids at 5 years old are being exposed to, God forbid what they might be like by 18.
0: It doesn't bear thinking about. Lucy, you will know a lot about childhood development, when we're taught things, when we're told values. If you have a five-year-old who's already doing this and being rewarded for doing so, what does that say?
1: That's the thing. It's about the parenting. It's less about the kids in the balaclavas, and it's about the parenting whereby they realise that it's actually a way of getting affirmation from their parents, that they're getting the pat on the head. And it was once said that we were a nation of shopkeepers, that actually we need to recognise, as James has said, that shoplifting is the most invidious crime that's happening in this country, because it speaks to a wider lawlessness where people feel I'm doing the right thing and yet other people are getting away with it and the police are not focusing on the right kind of thing. So if you could focus on the parenting, that would be so much better, because the children learn that kind of reward behaviour. How do I get parental approval? How do I get parental affirmation? I break the law. What lesson does that sell?
0: It's a very, very good point. And actually, when you hear from Mr. Yitagoglu, who is the owner of the shop, it is extremely frustrating because we're working very hard every day trying to run an honest business and provide a service to the community. All we want is to be able to work without fear and without constantly worrying about whether something is going to be stolen. I mean, one of my best friends works in a shop. They sell candles and gifts and cards and things like that. They have drug addicts, the shoplifters, in all the time. They know exactly who they are. She's on a WhatsApp group with lots of other businesses in the row of shops. They know this is happening. You've got 5 year olds.
1: The police don't do anything about it. Basically, it is. Shoplifting has become legal in this country because there is no response, and you've got. It's affecting all the big players as well. It's affecting all of the supermarkets.
0: But they can absorb it far more because
1: their
0: profits
1: are... But they can't, because we're the ones that
0: are paying for it.
1: The people who are buying the food in, you know, the supermarkets, that cost is being passed on to us.
0: Yeah.
1: So, in fact, we all lose.
0: Let's talk about the Nissan Micra. We've got this brilliant footage of the Nissan Micra. It is really incredible because the police officer in this case was trying to catch a wrong-un, and we'll show it on the screen in just a second. There's the policeman hitching a ride in a Nissan Micra to catch the suspect. The officer flagging down a woman in the red car while chasing Jacob Roberts, 25, who was suspected of dangerous driving and possession of drugs. Court heard the police had noticed the smell of drugs coming from Roberts' van in a village in South Wales. When police tried to pull him, he drove off, crashing into parked cars and a building in his attempt to escape. Who knows what drugs he may have been on at that time? It would be wrong to speculate. The footage showed his van being driven at double the 20-mile-an-hour speed limit through the terrace streets of the former mining village. After ramming the police car, Roberts fled on foot. The officer chasing him then stopped the passing vehicle and asked for a lift. Merthyr Tydfil Crown Court heard Roberts had cannabis on him when he was stopped. He pleaded guilty to dangerous driving, driving whilst disqualified, driving without insurance, failure to stop after a road accident, criminal damage to property and possession of cannabis. Didn't have a great day that day. In terms of what happened, PC Peter Kerswell of South Wales Police said Roberts was already banned from driving when he committed these offences. He showed complete disregard for all other road users, including pedestrians. I hope it acts as a deterrent for others who think of driving dangerously. It's lucky no one was injured during this pursuit. But well done to the Nissan Micra owner. I think, you know, sometimes we are a little bit sniffy. about small cars, sometimes just because they're like a hairdryer on wheels. Look, they get you from A to B, and that person was clearly very public-spirited, Lucy.
1: Yes, luckily they didn't have to go very far from A to B. It wasn't like they even had to go on a motorway. When I saw the footage, they appear to go like 100 yards, which is probably the maximum that a Nissan Rank can go.
0: That's a microaggression. Don't be saying that again. James, what's your view on this?
2: Well, on small cars, I drive a little Mini, so let's
0: you
2: not...
0: You drive a Mini? Yeah, love
2: let's
0: it.
2: Not
0: Brilliant.
2: Slander the small cars too
1: How
2: much.
1: Whimsical. How whimsical.
2: But, you know, it's the sort of thing that really does restore your faith in people, especially after the last story. Obviously, the average Brit doesn't want to see crime on their streets. They want to live without the fear of being a victim of crime. And people are prepared to pitch in and act where it's appropriate and safe for them to do so. So hats off to the driver. I hope they've been invited to meet the chief constable and get a pat on the back because they really deserve it.
0: Excellent. Well, on the thing you were referencing there, if you were perhaps not listening a few minutes ago, both Lucy and indeed James are big fans of Wade Whimsies, arguably James the bigger fan. Just remind people how many you have, Lucy.
1: I had. When I was a child, yes. I had 20.
0: These are small ceramic figures. James?
2: 600, 650. They're somewhere in the loft at home.
0: But you're a big fan of Wade Whimsies. Margaret has been in touch about Wade Whimsies and says, I can't believe your great show tonight. The three things that I can relate to. Wade Whimsies, I have a few, but my 92-year-old cousin Dorothy collected Whimsies in the 50s, and on her 90th birthday, I bought her a Wade Corgi. Did you have a weird corgi? Was that one of yours?
2: I think I did at one point. Yeah, but what I will say on these, right, is because when I was at school, I boarded from an early age because I was a chorister at Canterbury Cathedral. And it was one of those things that the lovely thing about them, they're so cheap. You can go into a charity shop, you can pick one up for £1.
0: If the price is right.
2: If the price is right, indeed, Peter. And I know exactly what you're quoting there. But yeah, it's great fun. I loved it as a child. And my parents introduced me to it, especially my mum, because she collected them in her childhood. And yeah, lovely, timeless, proper classic British thing.
0: A little bit of whimsy there about Wade Whimsies. We'll return to the news in just a second and give me your views on everything from Charles Spencer to the Balaclava Brats. 0344 499 1000. Stay with us.
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21: In Surrey, on the M25 clockwise, recovery work is slowing traffic down between junctions 9 and 10. And in Worcestershire, on the M5 northbound, there's a breakdown causing big queues at Strensham Services between junctions 7 and 8. Cambridgeshire, the A1 is closed northbound in the Stamford area from the Burley House turn off through to the A43 because of an overturned caravan. Leicestershire, queues on the M1 southbound because of an accident involving a lorry just before junction 21A. I'm Greg Edwards.
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20: 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Talk. Argument, attitude, opinion. Across the UK, this is Talk.
0: Sarah's been in touch and says she can't win with these people. If Harry hadn't walked behind the coffin, he'd be complaining today that he was pushed out. Victims will always find a way to be a victim. All he does is whinge about how horrible it is to be a royal, so give it up, but he won't because he's nothing without it. In fairness, Sarah, Harry didn't seem that bothered about it, actually, when he was asked about it in 2017, whereas Earl Spencer and Charles clearly made a big deal of it at the time, and indeed now. Neil says, 30 years on from the mass hysteria that was Diana's funeral, and we're still talking about her. Who gives a toss about what Charlie said? Well, quite a lot of people, they're getting in touch, including someone else who says, I reckon Charles said, you'll forget her soon enough because Earl Spencer appeared to have forgotten her already when she was alive. Gosh, I'm not a fan of Charles, but what sort of horrible person do you have to be to say things like that about a man who's living with cancer and to make money from your dead sister? Like Harry, just crass and vulgar. They say you can't buy class, but these two are selling it and it's cheap. Wow. Let's hear a voice note from Claire.
23: Hi, Peter. Just on the subject of whether William and Harry should have walked behind Diana's coffin for the funeral. My auntie passed away when she was 56, leaving behind her 12-year-old son, my cousin. He now lives with me and my husband. We just gave him the choice about everything, whether he wanted to attend the funeral. Whether he didn't, that would be fine. He decided he would come to the church service. But there is no way in the world he wanted to come to the crematorium afterwards. Between the church and the crematorium, the funeral car dropped him and my husband off at home, and I carried on to the crematorium. Totally and utterly his choice, which is how we believed was the best way for that awful time in his life to proceed. I think it should have been up to William and Harry.
0: Claire, if only the royal family had had the common sense, the dignity, and actually the compassion that you had. I think we can all give Claire a bit of a round of applause on that one.
1: I think what was so distasteful was that it felt like it felt very performative, because it wasn't just a short walk from maybe one's car to a church. It was I think it was like half a mile from Clarence House to Westminster Abbey. And this idea that it wasn't even just walking down a street. It was in front of hundreds of thousands of
0: billions of people watching.
1: And all the people watching on television.
0: Literally billions
1: of
0: people.
1: So it was such, you wouldn't have been able to scratch your nose without everybody knowing it, let alone emote in the way that, in a funny way, everybody had been talking about the royal family that week. Could they just show some emotion? Which is why the Queen was, you know, brought down from Scotland, from Balmoral.
0: Right.
1: And can we see that you're grieving? It felt really distasteful that actually we wanted to see more of it.
0: Yes. James, I'll just get a final thought from you in a second, but I just want to read out a couple more messages on this because it really has been the thing that everybody wants to, well, almost everybody who has messaged us wants to talk about. We'll take some calls on it as well a bit later on. One person says, they all, William, Harry and Earl Spencer, should have been in a car, either directly behind or behind another car with Prince Charles and Prince Philip in it. The boys should have been comforted in the car, had more privacy and not been directly under public or camera scrutiny. And Elisa in Chelmsford says, family should not air their dirty laundry in public, no matter who they are. The only reason Earl Spencer has included his recollections is to make money from book sales. It's hard being part of a family during feuds or disagreements, but that doesn't mean the rest of us want or need to hear about them. James has a mature approach to this. I agree with you, Elisa. Just a final thought from you, James, because there are loads of other things to talk about.
2: I think the notion of choice is really important here, and actually, when you are of that age, it could be that you wake up on the morning of the funeral service and go, you know what?
0: Yeah,
2: I can't do this. And that has to be deemed okay. And in this scenario, I'm not sure whether that would have been okay.
0: Let's talk about reparations. James, maybe you could just take us through this, actually, because this is yet another development in what some Caribbean nations demanding slavery reparations at a summit of the Commonwealth. The King is, of course, head of the Commonwealth. What's happening here?
2: Yeah, so it's an interesting story where Caribbean nations, once again, led by Mia Mottley, the Prime Minister of Barbados, are hosting a meeting of policymakers and campaigners to discuss compensation for the slave trade. Now, this is a story that, of course, is really, really harrowing, because there were people hundreds of years ago, men, women and children, who were subject to the most terrible injustice. But we have to remember that it happened in many cultures. It happened, as I say, across hundreds of years and across many civilizations. And as the United Kingdom, what we have is a really unique relationship with the slave trade, because we did end it here in 1833, and we spent money, we spent political capital, we expended the lives of our navy and our sailors to end it, as we should. So the idea that we'd look to pay now, I think, is honestly a non-starter. You have to think, where would the money come from as well? Because when the...
0: And how much money it would
2: be. Yes, I'm just... The UN, one of their lawyers, estimated this in 2023, and he came back with a figure of £18 trillion that we might owe, which...
0: I mean, we owe £3 trillion already.
2: Yeah.
0: We're £3 trillion in debt, and our economy is in the situation we're in. We probably can't afford a further, you know, £15
2: trillion. Yeah, and at the end of the day, with all of these things, you have to consider that the tax burden in Britain is already the highest it's been since the Second World War. Yeah. People, wealthy people, are already leaving. It would be ordinary working people in this country who would have to pay that bill. And honestly, I think that's why I'm so glad that it will never be a non-starter.
0: Lucy, what do you think about it? Obviously, a trillion here, a trillion there. Sooner or later, it all adds up to real money.
1: We just don't have that money. I'm reminded of what happened in South Africa and the Truth and Reconciliation Commission, which cost money, but was an incredible moment of bringing people together, which wasn't about money. It wasn't about giving people a sort of financial comfort of saying this is how much value your pain and suffering was. And I can't help feeling that it's just about the money from the Caribbean countries, which I find, again, equally distasteful. And if they, because we were responsible for ending slavery in 1833, why come to us? Why not go maybe to some of the African countries where
0: they were selling? Why not worry about modern slavery now? Why not worry about the slave trade that happens right now, today? And also, does the money go to governments? Does it go to people? What about people who no longer live in those countries? What about people who are, you know, have mixed race heritage,
1: for
0: example?
1: If I was going to that summit, if I was either the King or if I was Andy Beno, I would say, you know what, we're going to do a Truth and Reconciliation Commission of this. We completely understand that you are still suffering in some way, perhaps psychologically, as a result of what happened to your ancestors. And see how they react to that, because if they don't accept that, then it's obviously only about the money.
0: Quick word before we go to the 8 o'clock news on Eurovision, because not only is Ireland throwing its toys out of its pram and refusing to take part, big loss. I mean, I don't know if you're familiar with Donna and Joe and their song Love, but along with David Lammy on A Celebrity Mastermind, that's one of the things I would look up. It's probably the worst song I've ever come across, and that is saying something. But now the Committee of MPs are looking into why we're so rubbish too.
1: Well, let's be clear. There was a time when we didn't win any medals at the Olympics until the government got involved. John Major is probably the thing I love him for the most. Close second, okay.
0: Okay.
1: That actually this idea that money from the National Lottery would go towards funding grassroots sport. And now we go to the Olympics and we're super proud as a nation. So yeah, I think actually go ahead, invest in this programme. Go back to the old days where we used to have a talent competition whereby people could vote in advance for the act that then...
0: I mean, we've had so many talent competitions. Why can't we win Eurovision? I mean, James, are you a Eurovision fan?
2: I can't say I've ever actually watched Eurovision. What I would say is when you read the Department for Culture, Media and Sports Select Committee chairs... release in relation to this, she doesn't seem overly sure of actually how the entries are selected. I think a talent show would be good. It would get people engaged.
0: Are you speaking from experience in some way? From perhaps taking part in some form of talent show that might lead someone to musical success?
2: So I was on the kids' version of The Voice back in 2020, and what I would say is the whole point of that show was to discover new talent. And something like that for Eurovision, where people can put their name in the ballot, get involved, have a go.
1: What,
2: if they turn out
1: Engelbert Humperdinck, Sam Ryder, all of these people who've got a track record. We need someone really good.
2: The thing is, the good people should be able to enter. The good people should be able to enter. And I think Sam Ryder, for example, would be a guy who would have won any domestic talent show. But Sweden
1: let's be clear. He would have won in any other year.
2: Yeah.
1: Apart from the Ukraine
2: war. But Sweden did this, and Sweden still do this. They have a talent show every year, and to my knowledge, the big names have to take part too.
1: Sorry, when did Sweden last win, though?
2: That is a very good question.
0: It was a while ago. Maybe it's all to do with the money. Thank you both very much, Lucy Beresford and James Hodgkinson, on the debate desk. We will further probe with clips James's appearance on The Voice Kids. That will be something that will be done on a future occasion. Lots more to discuss on the serious topic. Stay with us here on Talk. There's lots more to get into.
20: 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News. 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Headlines.
4: From the Sky News Centre at 8. Earl Spencer's insisted he's telling the truth about allegations against the King. In his book, he claimed the then Prince Charles told him Princess Diana would be forgotten soon enough, just days after her death. Buckingham Palace has issued a rebuttal. Here's royal commentator Jenny Bond.
5: I find it incredibly hostile of Earl Spencer to do this. It is brutal, really. And I don't know what his motive is, and I cannot think who is going to benefit from this. Obviously his wallet will, but what is the point of breaking over this tragedy 30 years on?
4: Last week's air control chaos was triggered by defective software. The flawed piece of code led to more than 2,000 flights being cancelled. There's been a new sighting of a missing teenager. Lilia was last seen by her family in Bolton a week ago, but she was picked up on CCTV eating at a McDonald's in Manchester on Sunday. Motor industry bosses are calling on Andy Burnham for help to switch from making car parts to supplying the defence sector. They warn tens of thousands of manufacturing jobs could be at risk as orders for UK-made cars fall while demand for weapons rises. David Roberts is from manufacturing firm Evetech.
6: We already make immeasurable number of parts for all kinds of structures, flying parts, cars, interiors, exteriors, armoured plating that the defence industry requires. The fact we've been in automotive all our lives shouldn't exclude us from actually becoming key suppliers into the defence industry.
4: David Williams publishers are dropping the author's back catalogue. HarperCollins had already said it wouldn't release any new titles because of allegations of inappropriate behaviour, which he denies. And in sport, the West London Derby is just getting underway as Brentford host Chelsea in the Premier League. The home team are unbeaten so far this season. That's the latest. I'm Ruth McKee.
20: 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This is Talk. Rounding up the day's biggest talking points, Peter Cardwell's Evening Exchange.
0: It's just gone 8 o'clock. This is the Evening Exchange. I'm Peter Cardwell. Thank you so much for your company this Friday evening. Right through until just 9 o'clock, there'll be an awful lot to talk about. We're going to talk in a second about why the NHS is unable to treat and look after people with learning difficulties. We're talking about the most vulnerable people in our society. We're talking about how we deal with care in this system. The NHS is on its knees, but care has basically fallen over. This is dealing with people who are either in need of care now or in their later years. This is something that's a big, big thing. How we spend money on it, what we do. I'd love to hear your stories on it as well. 0344 499 1000. There's some really, really horrific things that have come out today. We'll get into all of that in just a second. Profiteering by the private sector is dreadful as well. We'll hear more about Earl Spencer. He says he's telling the truth, defending the Diana book claims about Charles in an interview. We'll talk about that. People want to talk about the Balaclava kids as well, the 5-year-olds who have been stealing thieving from shops, shoplifting at just 5 years old, wearing balaclavas. The balaclava brats, they've been called. Lots to discuss on all of that. 0344 499 1000 is the number to give me a call on between now and 9 o'clock. Get your voice on the air. Talk about Eurovision as well. You can text me at 7222 with the word talk in your text. You can tweet me at TalkTV. Follow me at Peter Cardwell on Twitter. You can follow me at Cardwell Peter on Instagram. You can send me a voice note, as Claire did, on the main number. You can send me a WhatsApp text message, or you can give me a ring, all on the main number, 0344 499 1000. So much to discuss here on The Evening Exchange on Talk. I can honestly say we are just flooded with messages about Charles Spencer, Earl Spencer, and what he is saying. Let's just take a little look at what he's been saying to the BBC.
7: Is he furious or is he embarrassed? Because I can tell you here and now, those are exactly the words he said. I've only ever had two calls on the line with Prince Charles at any stage of my life. I was hyper alert to what he was saying. And those are precisely the words he said. And I promise that to you now. Genuinely, that is what he said.
0: So he's insisting he's right. We'll talk more about that a little bit later on. We'll talk more about Eurovision too, because Ireland have thrown their toys out of the pram. They're not taking part. And a committee of MPs are spending time. Should our parliamentarians actually be doing this? Should they be spending their time and our money looking into why we're not doing well in Eurovision? Thank you to Natasha, who is in Switzerland, who's been in touch and says Sweden won recently with Loreen Tattoo. Very recently, she won in 2012 and she won in 2023 as well. So thank you for that update. So Sweden clearly did well. We're talking about that in a second. Peter says a talent show of government frontbenchers would see null point for any of them. We're also talking now about the NHS and why it is unable to treat and look after people with learning disabilities. The Care Commission chairwoman, Baroness Casey, Louise Casey, has said this. She's spoken to ITV News. Let's see what she said.
9: Why do you think it is that people with learning disabilities are dying so much younger than everybody else?
11: So I think the first thing to say is I think that the National Health Service, particularly hospitals, are unable to sufficiently treat and look after people with learning disabilities. The system just does that. It's like it's got a one-track mind. You've had a stroke. It's a medical condition. If I can't medically treat you, it's game over, not our responsibility anymore. It's seen as a burden. So what people were talking to me about is like when they go to the doctors, they will look at the carer, they won't look at the person. And I think that's one of the most profound changes we need to make, really.
0: Baroness Casey also says, I think that the National Health Service, particularly hospitals, are unable to sufficiently treat and look after people with learning difficulties. There was a case very recently of a woman who was 70 and had a stroke. She had profound learning difficulties, ended up at a general ward, and they wouldn't let her carers come into the ward, and her carers were the only people that could probably fully understand what she was saying and thinking. Of course, they knew her the best. Now people watching this tonight on the news will think, well, that's insane, isn't it? It's almost hard to explain how the system just does that. It's got a one-track mind. Let's speak to Ian Hamilton. He's Professor of Addiction at the University of York. She's also talked, Ian, you're very welcome to the programme, by the way. She's also talked about how the private sector profiteering will shock many people, how that is the private sector caring for these people, making huge profits as a result, just as they do with elderly care as well. What is your understanding of the problem and how we move on from it, Ian?
12: Well, I think there's two aspects to this, Peter. As you say, I think many people will be shocked to know that, or to find out rather, that private equity is profiteering out of people's misery, essentially. You know, we've subcontracted care of this group of people to the private sector, when actually there was no need to do that. But what sits behind this is the fall in, for example, the number of training places we offer for learning difficulty nurses. So that has fallen dramatically over the last decade. And of course, if you don't have a workforce, then you don't have any way of caring for these people either. So that's the first thing to say. And I think that's something that could be rectified fairly quickly. There are a number of people who would be interested in taking up that profession and be very good at it as well. So that's something we need to sort out. But I think the other thing, which is particularly shocking and might be hard for some people to accept, is that there is a stigmatization of this group of people amongst NHS workers, nurses and doctors. And we kind of, we're on hallowed ground when it comes to the NHS, aren't we, and nurses and doctors. We put them on a pedestal, and that's because they provide exceptional care. But sometimes that care falls short, and I think it's fallen short, as Louise Casey says, for this group of people who have learning disabilities.
0: Absolutely. The question of money as well, and putting a huge amount of money into a system that is essentially failed, it was something that was brought up in this ITV News interview as well by a very talented journalist called Daniel Hewitt. Let's see a little bit about this.
9: Also about politicians being honest with the public, that this is going to cost money and it will require more tax, it will require borrowing more money.
11: I think complete and direct honesty with the public is the best way of dealing with this.
9: Which hasn't happened in the past.
11: Which nobody's been completely upfront about. I think the other thing I would say is, Dan, you know this, we're already spending billions on it. My starting point is, before I ask the British public or ask politicians to ask the British public, like, it's time to raise more money, why would we put more money into a failed system if there's a private provider that's taking 12, 15% profit out of running care services for people?
0: It's a fair point. What needs to happen, Ian? Because we would be throwing a huge amount of good money after bad.
12: Well, we would, but I mean, that although it's difficult, we shouldn't duck it. You know, we need to reform the system. There's no getting away from it. So, you know, this isn't something that we've never done. When I started in my career 30, 40 years ago, the NHS was the main provider for people with learning difficulties. And as I say, we've over recent decades subcontracted that to the private sector in the myth and the belief that they'll somehow be leaner and better at doing it. Well, they may well provide good care, but it's at a cost. And that's something the NHS could do for far less money and draw less down from the taxpayer. So I think, you know, that's the first thing. And that's not easy. It's not something that would happen very quickly, but it's something that needs to happen, absolutely.
0: And when you think about, you know, you're talking about doctors and nurses, and we do lionise them. I'm always very wary of doing that because there are some crap doctors out there. There's some dreadful nurses. There's some very, very good ones. There are many, many good ones. But like in any profession, there are good people and bad people. There's some who are lazy. Yeah. There's some who do the bare minimum. And we need to be realistic about that. They're not all angels and heroes. Some of them are. Some of them aren't. And I mean, in terms of how they deal with disabled people, we've heard from Baroness Casey that there's clearly a massive problem there. Is it about training? Is it about attitude? What is the sort of, I suppose, attitudinal shift that needs to happen there?
12: Yeah, absolutely. And I think it's maybe a bit more nuanced than that. I mean, undoubtedly, there are, in the size of the medical and nursing profession, there's bound to be a few bad apples. But I think the majority do care. But it's about understanding and tuning into the needs of people with learning difficulties. They're in some ways quite a small group compared to those that access the NHS altogether. So it's not rare, but it's infrequent that most nurses and doctors will come across, certainly in acute care, someone with a learning difficulty. And so it's more about understanding, education, which I think most nurses and doctors would be receptive to. And in fairness to Andy Burnham and the new Health Secretary, Yvette Cooper, they've said they're going to invest in training for nurses and doctors. And I mean, it's not a panacea, but it certainly goes some way to addressing the problem. So I welcome that. And it's really good to hear that happening. But that's only by prompting from Louise Casey. It wouldn't have happened otherwise, I don't think.
0: Yeah, it's very interesting. She is the sort of number one troubleshooter that the government seem to come in for just about everything. She said there are various hearings that she's holding with members of the public. The Casey Commission is looking into a national care service. And in MenCap in central London, in their offices, she heard from people with learning disabilities and their families about their experience of the care system. She confirmed she'll deliver her final recommendations on how social care should be run and funded, and she's not going to deliver it in the summer of 2027. I mean, whatever she says, whatever she comes up with, it's going to cost money we don't have, Ian, isn't it? Ian, are you with us? No, I think Ian is perhaps frozen there, so we'll perhaps end the interview there. But listen, Professor Ian Hamilton, Professor of Addiction at the University of York, I think got his points across there, and there's an awful lot to talk about on that. And I wonder if you would perhaps give me a ring and tell me what your thoughts are. 0344 499 1000. I promised last night, actually, Edwina in London that I would have a longer conversation with her on Charles Spencer. And Edwina, if you're watching, we're trying to get in touch with you. We're trying to keep our promise. So please do give us a ring if you haven't seen the call or heard the call, and we will of course get you on. We've lots of other callers as well who want to get on, but I did promise Edwina we'd try to get her on between now and 9 o'clock. So Edwina, if you're listening, please do get in touch. Lots and lots of people getting in touch about Eurovision as well. Becca says, my son who's 25 goes to a Eurovision party every year. They dress up in the most ridiculous outfits to win a creative lager. This year's photos were hilarious. I didn't raise a woke son, and his friends are certainly not either, says Becca. David in the Cotswolds says, the 9th Earl Spencer had quite unusual parents in the 8th Earl Spencer and his wife, the aristocratic Frances Shan Kidd. When Prince Charles dated the 18-year-old Diana, he had already dated her older sister. For me, both families are weird, in my opinion, so the 9th Earl's tell-all doesn't shock me. Are we all a bit odd to be governed by kings and aristos these days, says David. Peter, I've read that. Peter says, why do we need MPs to look into Eurovision, Olympics, etc.? Most MPs haven't got a clue. He also says, Earl Spencer, why wait all these years to release that sort of detail? It's either lack of money or he knows Charles hasn't got that long and it's a last attempt to get at him before it comes too late. Really, I mean, this war of words is really quite... quite dreadful, really, quite poisonous. Zarina's been in touch about slavery. She says, slavery, what about the undeserving poor during the Victorian period? The rise of the middle classes, they rose on the backs of the working classes. When do reparations stop? Another person says, if Charles Spencer really cared, he could have overridden any royal protocol and insisted on a private funeral for his sister who was not married to Prince Charles. Well, we'll talk more in just a second about Eurovision. Stay with us here on The Evening Exchange on Talk.
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21: West Yorkshire on the M62 eastbound. Queues between junction 22 at Rishworth Moor and junction 23 on the Pennines because of an accident. Greater Manchester on the M62 on the Manchester bound side at junction 12 at the M60 interchange at Ackles. An accident is causing delays as well. Leicestershire on the M1 southbound. An accident involving a lorry is causing delays on the approach to junction 21A. And in Cambridgeshire, the A1 is blocked northbound near Stamford because of an overturned caravan. I'm Greg Edwards.
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0: The UK's dismal Eurovision Song Contest choices are to be examined by MPs. Just when you thought there weren't enough problems in the country, a committee of MPs, the Digital, Culture, Media and Sport Committee Chairwoman, Dame Caroline Dynage, said, "We want to get to the bottom of who chooses our entrant, on what basis, and whether our dismal record of achievement in recent years, Sam Ryder to one side, who came second, of course, after Ukraine, is the result of bad song choice, weak performance, or something else. It's expected that figures from the BBC, music industry experts, will be called to give evidence to the committee of cross-party MPs at a hearing that will be held over the coming months. The committee is also likely to receive written submissions." Alex Dyke, the broadcaster, is with me now. Alex, is this a good use of parliamentary time?
14: No, Peter, it's not. And you know me, I'm a big music fan. Music really, mind you, why would I be watching Eurovision if I'm a big music fan? But you know what I mean? Music is very, very important to us. It makes us feel good. It releases happiness hormones. We have a great industry in Britain for music. It's the only thing really, Peter, that we stand shoulder to shoulder with America. America gave us Elvis Presley and Motown, and we gave the world the Beatles and the Rolling Stones and Dusty Springfield and Tom Jones and Oasis and Adele. We're too good for Eurovision. You don't... Honestly, if I was running the country, I'd say, forget it, it's a joke.
0: I mean, there have been some pretty joke acts. I mean, remember Scooch when they were flying the flag?
14: Well, I heard the name. I didn't watch it because, you know, Peter, we haven't won it since 1997. So next year, that's 30
0: Love, Shine
14: years.
0: A Light, Katrina and the Waves.
14: Yeah. An American act. It's just crazy. It's long.
0: Although, you say an American act. I mean, there have been various people who have been of different nationalities who've won it for different countries. I mean, Celine Dion's Canadian, but won it for Switzerland.
14: I know. But that just irritates me even more, Peter. But
0: you think both the songwriters and the artists should be from the particular country?
14: Well, I think we need to be more stringent. I mean, the whole reason it was put together, Peter, there were two reasons why it was put together. One was that the big broadcasters wanted to test their outside broadcast facilities with big European link-ups because satellites were all the rage. But the other thing...
0: They said, we're all going to shine a light together.
14: I like it. But the really important thing, Peter, was it was to bring Europe together after the Second World War. Now, what are we doing? It's dividing Europe. And so I've written it down here because I thought you might ask me, but you said it. MPs on the Digital, Media and Sport Committee are launching an inquiry. Why don't they sort out the immigrants?
0: The immigrants definitely needs to be sorted, no doubt about that. But if they are on the Digital, Culture and Media Sport Committee, I mean, We're all going to die because of AI. Maybe that's something they should... I'm sure they are looking into that. But really, the selection for Eurovision, is that really something that Caroline Dynage should be doing? Although her dad, you know, is Fred Dynage, who is the man behind How To. So, you know.
14: Yeah. And Fred is a very dear friend of mine. I really rate Caroline Dynage, but maybe they know something we don't. Maybe they're thinking it's not AI which is going to kill the human race. It's that damn Eurovision Song Contest. It's long, it's slow, it's boring, and it just aggravates most people with a brain that Europe are just taking the pee out of us, and we've just got to sit there and take it. And let's not forget, Peter, look, who's investing millions into this? The BBC. It's crazy.
0: I mean, we've got a political row in that Ireland has joined the Dutch broadcaster in refusing to take part in the 2027 song contest. This is a second consecutive year of protests, all about Gaza, obviously, because that's the only issue in the world as far as Ireland's concerned. Ireland was one of five countries, along with Iceland, the Netherlands, Spain and Slovenia, that refused to take part in the competition this year, but they've announced that it will not participate in the 2027 competition. The Dutch broadcaster Avrotros announced his own broadcast last month, calling Eurovision a platform for division. There have been various Irish stations that are now boycotting Ed Sheeran. I mean, on Galway Girl alone, fair enough, but actually it's to do with this row about music in and Macklemore, as I call him, Mackle-less, in America. Music suddenly become very political, hasn't it?
14: It has. Back in the 60s, when it started getting political, with acts like Bob Dylan, artists like that, it wasn't hateful. It's now become more than political, Peter. It's hateful. When you think of what happened at Glastonbury last year and what's happened on this Ed Sheeran tour, it's becoming, the whole industry has now got a poison within it. And the whole thing, as I said about the Eurovision, it was meant to be nice and cuddly. Mum and Dad sat round in the 1960s, 1970s with their new colour TV sets, watching ABBA. I mean, that was fun. And these, Peter, sold these 7-inch 45s, these wonderful bits of plastic, sold by the truckload in those days. The whole business has changed, and I'm afraid that Eurovision is going to go the same way as Glastonbury and these other things. It's turning into a hate fest.
0: Maybe it's time it finally faced its Waterloo. Alex, thank you. He's a DJ, former BBC presenter, and this is the Digital Culture and Media Sport Committee. Dame Caroline Dynage saying, we want to get to the bottom of who chooses our entrant, on what basis, and whether our dismal record of achievement in recent years, Sam Ryder to one side, is a result of bad song choice, weak performance, or something else. Bit of breaking news from the United States. Donald Trump has banned CNN, MS Now, and I think it used to be called MSNBC, MS Now, and Politico, three media organisations from the White House, from the press room in the White House. CNN, of course, the

0: just so disgusting and unfair to these kids. Children are a product of their environment and people in their lives. Wise words there, Alison. What hope do those kids have? What hope do those kids have? Piddington, another big issue this week. I know Michael wants to talk about it. The village in Oxfordshire that voted to leave the UK. Michael's on the line now. He's giving me a ring from Birmingham, 0344 499 1000. Michael, you're very welcome to the programme. What would you like to say?
1: Thanks, Peter. I'm actually in the street in Birmingham on my mobile, so I'm outside near the pub. I'm feeling very uncomfortable standing here, but anyway.
0: I want you to be safe, Michael. Are you? Do you want to go somewhere else, or do you want to give us a ring back?
1: No,
0: or?
1: It's all right. I can see everything here.
0: Okay, as long as you're all right, go ahead.
1: Yeah, but sorry, the Piddington thing. Well, I don't know why I apologise. I make no apology. I've gone full circle. I started off supporting them. Now, as far as I'm concerned, they could put 10,000 there.
0: Really?
1: They deserve it. Yeah, because I don't like the messages. They've had mixed messages that have come out of it. Okay, you've got little Miss Kiwi, and if she wants to see, you know, multiculturalism, well, she can come to right where I'm standing now. And we got playing fields, we got schools, we got some big houses here too. But like all on the left, they talk the talk, but they won't walk the walk. So you know, they don't want multiculturalism on their doorstep. But what I was going to say to it, I mean, I was hearing like the leader of the parish council and all that, and I thought they were sort of like on the side of this is a national problem, we've got to get rid, there should be no illegal migrants in the country. But no, they just don't want them near them. They were saying that they'd take a few. So where did the rest go? Do they come to places like this again? And you know.
0: Surely the scale of it is part of it as well, Michael. Do you not have any sympathy on that?
1: No, not whatsoever. Just because we're a big city, why do we have to absorb this all the time? And look, and the thing is, it drives me nuts. It drove me nuts with the Pink Ladies. It drives me nuts with Crowborough or whatever. If they're saying they're a danger to women in Piddington, yeah, Crowborough and wherever, why aren't they a danger to women in Birmingham? Or don't the women here count?
0: Well, that's a very, very good point, Michael, and one for the government to consider. Thank you very much for your call there. Penny says, children caught robbing shops while their parents watch doesn't surprise me one bit. There's no discipline at school or at home. As I texted yesterday, the security guard said the police aren't interested at all. One man was caught with £800 worth of champagne on him, blatantly walking out. Children do this all the time too. When my friend and I were caught scrumping many years ago, my godfather, who was in the police, locked us in a cell for an hour. It worked. D in Chesterfield says, if I had £1 for every time a family member said something in the heat of a stressful situation, I'd be a millionaire. Charles went to see Backstairs Billy, the Queen Mum's footman. When he had brought back Diana's body, he burst into tears and said he had been in love with her at one time. There's no place for an ex-husband to grieve, says D in Chesterfield. Dawn says, I've always thought that the royal family's love of killing animals and birds for so-called sport is terrible. For that reason alone, I have zero loyalty to the crown. On Princess Diana's funeral, another person says, I think that the royal concept of walking using open carriages and horse-drawn gigs should be reconsidered anyway. These ways should be limited. I think that for safety and privacy at royal funerals and other state events, bulletproof smart cars should be used, even for the hearse, with slightly tinted windows if allowed. This is what other countries, such as the USA, do better than us and more safely. Stephen Utoxeter says, could you explain why the mother's face is blurred out? Shame these people, says Steve. We didn't blur it out, by the way. The footage was given by the man who runs the shop to the Daily Mail, and we're talking about that. So it's not our footage, it's not something that we have any control over, but yes, I mean, that's a fair point. Zarina says, it's a pity Charles Spencer could not let sleeping dogs lie. It's been 30 years. A little bit more on what Donald Trump has said about these media organisations. He claimed to have banned three of the country's most prominent news outlets from the White House, and he wrote on Truth Social, the president said he would have effective immediately be banning fake news CNN, MS Now and Politico from the White House as a result of their constant reporting of fake news. Media outlets said the president shouldn't be able to constantly write or report fiction and lies when they're covering the president of the United States, the Trump administration or the United States of America. Other fake news media outlets to follow, says the president. We'll talk about Errol Spencer in just a second. Stay with us here on Talk.
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8: To Michelle, who says, I think on the whole, five-year-old children stealing like this is a very rare occasion. Maybe these parents have seen it going on in every major city without consequence and simply thought, why not? The respect for our ways has deteriorated now. We're so enriched, it really doesn't happen here yet, although I might knit a nice balaclava for my boy and tell him to go and steal us some premium custard creams, says Michelle. Martin says, back in the day when royalty, kings and queens and princesses actually meant something real, kings and princes were leading armies into battle and running the kingdom at 12 and 15. Mary in Cumbria says, I'm elderly, and Charles Spencer has always come across as a most selfish, vindictive person. He always says one thing and does another to score points. This is an allegedly well-known Spencer trait, which Harry has inherited. I feel there's a definite connection with Harry and Meghan's return to the UK. They're cleaving to the Spencer side in writing of this book. It's a nasty book, just as Spare was. Lots to discuss in all of this. We'll talk to Charlie Ray in just a second. Let me just remind you what Earl Spencer, Charles Spencer, has told the BBC today.
9: He went ballistic, would be the right term, and started really going for my family as a whole about their sense of duty not being adequate enough, and ranted for a while. I have no idea how long, but it was a significant period, and I just listened. And then he stopped, and I thought, oh, now he's going to pull himself together and say something more appropriate. And then he said, we'll forget her soon enough.
10: What went through your mind?
9: Well, I'm not sure I can say exactly what went through my mind, but I really was so stunned. And I just, after a stunned silence, I said, I cannot believe you just said that. And I hung up on him.
10: You know that Buckingham Palace has already said, with a degree of fury, that didn't happen.
9: Well, they haven't actually, Laura. They've sort of smudged that one, haven't they? They've said that recollections may vary.
8: Charlie Ray is the former royal editor of The Sun. Charlie, what a couple of days. Incredible revelations here. And the country asking itself, and beyond, asking, who do we believe? Which Charles is telling the truth? What's your take on all it? One Charlie is telling the truth, not you. Tell us your thoughts on it.
11: Well, it's really difficult to work out a telephone call between two men. There's only two men on that telephone call, and they are the only two men who really know what was said. And how it was said. When I heard the revelation by Charles Spencer, I was absolutely shocked. And you know, when I thought about it, this is not the then Prince of Wales speaking. To be perfectly honest.
8: So, from your knowledge of that time, that wasn't in character for him to say that.
11: No, not at all. And I'll explain to you why. At that time, just before Diana's death, her relationship with her brother, Charles Spencer, was at a low, while her relationship with her ex-husband, Prince Charles, at that time, was at a reasonable high. They had put aside their differences, they'd been divorced, but they still had the two children in common. Now, they both were getting on very, very well. I know that for an absolute fact. And it is impossible for me to believe that the now king would have said something like that about the mother of his two children. I would just find it impossible. And I was at the Diana's funeral at Westminster Abbey, and my seat was facing the royal family across where the coffin was. And I'm telling you now that the expression on the faces of the members of the royal family, especially Charles, was grief-stricken. Yeah. There's no question about that. And you have to remember at that time that Charles was the one who ordered, you know, he broke all the protocol and sent a royal plane to pick up, Diana's body.
8: Yes.
11: And he wanted to make sure that she had a proper ceremonial burial. And, you know, I just find it incredible that this row has erupted. Now, Spencer has claiming that he felt that Charles was giddy like a lottery winner. That is not, you know, I'm not suggesting I know him well or we talk all that much with the former Prince of Wales, but this is a compassionate man. Mm. I mean, he's shown his compassion throughout many, many years prior to being on the throne and since being on the throne.
8: Yeah, so Earl Spencer has been incredibly defiant on this. Let's just see one more clip of what he said to the BBC.
9: Is he furious or is he embarrassed? Because I can tell you here and now, those are exactly the words he said. I've only ever had two calls on the line with Prince Charles at any stage of my life. I was hyper alert to what he was saying. And those are precisely the words he said. And I promise that to you now. Genuinely, that is what he said.
8: He's pretty defiant, Charlie.
11: Yes, he is. And I have no doubt at all that in that phone call, it was not a friendly phone call. Mm-hmm, mm-hmm. I mean, you know, these are two men who at that time were at loggerheads. And as I said to you right at the start, the only two people who know what was actually said and in the context of what was being said are Charles Spencer and King Charles. As I say, I can only speak to you as someone who has spoken to the former Prince of Wales on many, many occasions, and that I do not recognise those phrases.
8: Yeah.
11: There is no question at all that he has a temper. There is no question at all that the King has a temper. And we've seen it. If you remember when he was signing something and the pen doesn't work, mm-hmm. and he threw a tantrum then. But these are short-term tantrums, and he comes back again and quite often apologises for what he's said or done. So who knows what was said on that phone call? I just find it difficult to believe that he was talking about Princess Diana like that.
8: Why do you think Charles Spencer, Earl Spencer, is writing this book now? We know the anniversary obviously is coming up, 30 years, believe it or not, since Diana died in that crash. And that's, of course, an anniversary hook. And we'll be talking about this for a long time. We know Harry may well be working on sort of a documentary or some sort of television programme about it, maybe for Netflix. But for 30 years, we haven't heard a huge amount from Earl Spencer. We've heard bits and pieces along the way, but why now, do you think?
11: Well, I mean, he's obviously trying to sell a book. That's the sort of things that authors tend to do.
8: Yeah.
11: And they want to make sure that it's got some bombshells in the book, that will help promote it. I mean, it's being serialized in the Daily Mail anyway, so that's a big cachet for him. I'm not sure why it's being done now and not, you know, towards next year, because I'm sure we're going to be bombarded with books. We're going to be bombarded with documentaries about Diana. And it's hard. I mean, he's clearly still very angry with the royal family over what he perceives the way they dealt with his sister, early on. But, it's
8: What about the reaction from William and Harry as well? We haven't heard anything from them. So far, we know that Harry was seen in public, I think, yesterday. Leslie's been in touch with a text and says, Charles Spencer, in his eulogy at Diana's funeral, said that the Spencer family would protect William and Harry. How is this book protecting them? It never ceases to amaze me how low people will stoop for money, says Leslie. I mean, he's a very rich man anyway. I'm sure three divorces haven't helped his finances. But nonetheless, is he really doing this for the money?
11: Well, no, but you say that, Peter, but let's not forget that he charges people to go and visit Althorp money, which brings in quite a lot of revenue purely because of the links with Princess Diana. So, I mean, he's been trading on her, you know, her name for many years. Mm. These are things that are actually happening. I don't know why he's doing it now. I can only think it's possibly to make more money, or more importantly, because he's got still grudges against, you know, the royal family and particularly the king.
8: Charlie, really good to talk to you. Really interesting. There's so much in this. I'm sure we'll talk again when it comes to Charles Spencer's book. Lots of people getting in touch. Alison says, I've always thought the Earl Spencer was biding his time before he released something like this in a book. I wouldn't necessarily disbelieve him. Mac in Glasgow says, there are people living in Piddington. The government want to put 1,250 illegal immigrants in their village, as far as I understand. That's correct. That is not taking a fair share, as the government says. No consultation with the people either. Undemocratic and unfair. On Eurovision, Gavin's been in touch from Birmingham and said, I've made five-figure sums betting on Eurovision over the years. Well done you, Gavin. The reason the UK doesn't do well is because Europe hates us. It's the ineptitude of the BBC in selecting a suitable singer, song and choreographing a stage performance to stand out in a field of 26 songs. Many other nations take it seriously, especially Italy and Sweden. The BBC have so damaged their credibility, no serious artist or writers will get involved. Penny says, I know AI isn't real, of course, but I ask it a lot of questions. The other day I said to it, I wish you were running the country, as you would do better than this government. It came back saying, thank you for that lovely compliment. I'm honoured. Have a lovely day. Kiss, kiss, kiss. I cracked up, says Penny. Becca says, everything is now political. Russia versus Ukraine, pick a side. Gaza versus Israel, pick a side. What if you don't support any side? Martin in Litchfield also says, MPs generally couldn't run a bath, let alone work out what a good song would be for the Eurovision Song Contest. I wrote a Eurovision song for the UK in 2022 called Come Back, sung by Jessica Garlick, one of the original pop idol singers. It came third in the Eurovision Song Contest in Tallinn in Estonia, which I was delighted with, and held the best position until Sam Ryder's Spaceman. Well, many congratulations, Martin. Why don't the group of MPs ask people who can write music and have had some success with it what they think? Set up a group of writers, different ages, styles might be a plan. Unfortunately, the BBC, in my opinion, don't really care that much and outsource it. I remember growing up with it to the 60s. Wonderful times, says Martin, who clearly is quite the wordsmith. Don says the cynical view of Eurovision is that now Miliband has sanctioned Israel, the UK will pick up votes. The song doesn't matter, the politics seems to. Twas ever thus, was it not? Michelle says, I think Peter would be I think Peter would be a wonderful Eurovision entrant. Jazz him up a bit with some Brill Cream, tight trousers, open a shirt button, some patent shoes, very romantic with that accent of his. Sing a proper ballad with a few ladies with those frilly costumes. It would get my vote, says Michelle. No, James, the producer, saying undo the shirt button now. Yeah, we know which we know what you want. You know, you're only human, James. But listen, Michelle, it's something I'd never considered. And I suppose, as is often the case with many singers, it doesn't really matter what you sound like. Certainly not in Eurovision. That's a bizarre message. And thank you for it, Michelle. We'll take some calls in just a second. 0344 499 1000.
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20: In Worcestershire on the M5 northbound, a breakdown is causing queues still just after Strensham services between junction 7 and 8. Meanwhile, in Cambridgeshire, the A1 is closed northbound in the Stamford area from the Burley House turn off through to the A43 because of an overturned caravan. Greater Manchester on the M62 eastbound, it remains slow just before junction 12, the M60 interchange near Eccles, following an accident. Two of the four lanes are closed. I'm Greg Edwards.
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19: Listen, watch, talk. Audiovisual Sensorama. Facing up to the facts. This is Talk.
8: Peter says, why aren't their claims of reparations against the Arab countries who did most of the slave trading and the other Africans who sold them? Mac in Glasgow says, Eurovision is a celebration of all that's weird and wonderful. The problem is that it's always political. It should be a song contest. I'm fed up with neighbouring countries giving each other 12 points. I thought when we left the EU, we would have left Eurovision, but no luck. Mary says, I do feel for the people of Piddington, but I think that Burnham and Co. have no real idea about the rural areas they want to send illegal migrants too. There's a lot of poverty in rural areas. It's all the incomers who have all the money to buy up and restore every available property that is giving the notion of wealth. The most real country people's families have lived in these areas for centuries, farming the land or working for a pittance for the local gentry. There's a huge difference between genuine rural dwellers with historic ties to the area and the wealthy incomers, says Mary in Cumbria, who I would imagine knows of what she speaks. Lots of people getting in touch, not just about Piddington, but also from Phil in Preston about the Balaclava kids. This is the Balaclava brats, the five-year-olds. Phil, you're very welcome to the programme. What would you like to say?
22: Yeah, good evening, Peter. Yeah, these parents of these kiddies, should they not get done for handling stolen property?
8: Well, the kids are under the age of criminal responsibility, so they're 5 years old, but the parents should, shouldn't they?
22: Well, that's what I'm saying. Not the kiddies, the parents.
8: Yeah.
22: I could give them an alternative.
8: Well, I think we might be able to guess what that is. But, Phil, it's interesting that...
22: I bet you don't.
8: Okay, tell me what it is.
22: They want to bring back the birch for the parents.
8: I thought you might say that.
22: You don't need to use it. Just show me a film that somebody's having it.
8: When it comes to,
22: like hell.
8: Do you think the kid should be held responsible at all?
22: Well, it depends how they've been brought up, really.
8: Yeah.
22: But the thing is, it's quite a number of years ago, it was used in the Isle of Man.
8: Yeah, it's true. I just don't agree with you on corporal punishment. I don't think it solves anything, Phil, but...
22: It's just a threat. A threat.
8: Okay, all right.
22: You only need to use it once on one person.
8: What do you think it says about our society, Phil, that we have five-year-olds in balaclavas nicking stuff?
22: Well, we've got to start somewhere to stop all this. This country is going to dogs. Going to dogs.
8: Okay, Phil, listen, thanks very much for your call. Really appreciate that. That's Phil. The UK abolished judicial birching for adults and juveniles in England, Scotland, Wales in 1948. It apparently stayed and was used inside prisons for violent rule breakers until 1962. The Isle of Man kept it until 1976, making it the last place in Europe to use it. Let's speak to Keith in Hampshire about Piddington. Keith, you're very welcome to the programme. What would you like to say?
0: Hello, Peter. Yeah. First of all, you've sort of thrown me the Eurovision Song Contest.
8: Yes.
0: You sort of thrown me on that one.
8: Do you have a view on it? I mean, you don't have to.
0: Yeah. I'll call it Portaloo, which is a dump house on, and I call it a TARDIS.
8: A sort of travelling, you know, travelling. Yes, okay. So you're not a fan, Keith.
0: No, I like watching it because it's so bad.
8: Yes,
0: right. It's so.
8: Some people
0: bad,
8: say that about funny. My programmes, Keith.
0: Yeah, well, right, okay. All I'm trying to say is it's so bad. Yes. I watch it because it's so bad.
8: Oh, compelling. You know, yeah.
0: It's
8: no,
0: just
8: listen.
0: Like Jesus Christ. You know, Jesus Christ. You know, it's something coming on with a, you know, like a bloody. I don't know, something on their head.
8: It's all very weird. It's all very weird. But Keith, I think you originally rang us about Piddington. What's your view on that?
0: Yes, right. This is my view. Okay, sorry. Right. The high-vis jackets, right?
8: Mm-hmm.
0: They're all getting high-vis jackets, these 1,256 people, I believe.
8: Yes.
0: Are going in there.
8: Yes.
0: Right. Why do they need them? Can you answer me that?
8: Well, apparently because there aren't pavements and sufficient street lighting and all the rest of it. I think that debate will run and run. Certainly when it comes to Piddington, we'll continue to cover it. Keith, thanks for your call. Mark's in Lincolnshire and wants to talk about the balaclava brat. Mark, you're very welcome to the programme. What would you like to say?
1: Hi there, Peter.
8: Hi there.
1: Hi. Just as far as I'm concerned, it's just further evidence of a breakdown of morality in the country, really.
8: Mm-hmm.
1: There's no moral upstanding anymore. There's no community. There's no anything. This kind of thing. I mean, evidenced by the fact that, you know, their parents are stood outside and essentially encouraging this behaviour.
8: That's the scary bit. I mean, it's not just about the five-year-olds in balaclavas. It's the fact they're being... I mean, a five-year-old, like, I mean, there are some horrible five-year-olds or some nice five-year-olds, but can we really hold them responsible for nicking stuff? Well, yes, you can, but the parents aren't holding them responsible. In fact, they're encouraging it.
1: Well, this is the problem, isn't it? Because, as I say, you know, it's just this moral decay that we have in this country. Now, from my perspective, that's because we turned our back on Christ and, you know, you get what you deserve at the end of the day. You know, you will get chaos. He does warn us this. You know, I think that it's something that seems to be encouraged throughout society. It's just, you know, the people seem to have replaced the worship of the Lord for worship of self. And that only ever leads to, you know...
8: But there are lots of people who have absolutely no faith who can hold by moral values, necessarily.
1: Yeah,
8: I mean, it's not just about Christian faith, for example. It's also people who have no faith who are saying five-year-old in the balaclava stealing stuff is wrong.
1: But a lot of these people that you're referring to, Peter, have grown up in a society that had some level of faith, had some level of boundary, had some level of moral character. These things, what I'm saying is, these things have ebbed away over time,
8: mm-hmm.
1: which is why you see this in the younger you go down, the worse the behaviour becomes,
8: mm-hmm.
1: if that makes sense.
8: Yeah, no, I know what you mean, because there's no framework.
1: You don't see this with boomers. You don't see this as much with Gen Xers like myself, et cetera, et cetera. But as you go down, you get to the Zoomer generation and the
8: Although often, even in a very strict society and in a society where institutions like the church had a massive role, we have the revelation now of stuff that people of your generation and above were actually up to in some cases, and there was no way to actually reveal that. So I'm not sure one generation is more moral than another necessarily.
1: I don't necessarily think that that's the case either. I think that you're always going to get nasty people within every generation. What I'm really talking about here, Peter, is that as time has gone on over the decades, you know, we've seen this turning away from religion, from the national faith of you know, Christianity. And what it seems to be more about now is they worship themselves. They're the most important thing in the world ever.
8: It's certainly a very selfish society that we have these days. Let's hear from, thank you, Mark, and have a lovely weekend. Let's hear from Grace in West London, our final call this evening. I know you have some views on reparations.
2: I do. I mean, I would largely concur with a lot of what was just said, although you're right that people of all generations can be evil or behave well, because there's sin in every generation and there's a conscience in every person. But I think he had a good point that standards have eroded. But on the subject of reparations, I'm flummoxed by the idea that we should be paying money to people who didn't experience the horrors of enslavement. It almost seems insulting to the people who did suffer the enslavement.
8: I agree.
2: To imagine
8: their
2: pain could somehow be repaired by giving money to some people right now. I do feel very strongly.
8: Although, I mean, you know, we do give compensation to people who, you know, whose families have been affected by crime, but of course that's a much closer thing. You're not talking about 8 or 9, 10 generations back.
2: Yeah, I mean, I do feel very strongly that because various things in our history, such as colonialism and enslavement, have left, in some cases, a ripple effect that means people are suffering right now, I do think we should be helping the people who are suffering right now, including the people affected by modern-day slavery.
8: And that's a really good point, Grace, and one which I totally agree with you on. That should be the focus. That's Grace in West London there. Thank you for that, our final call of the evening. And indeed, for the week, let me read out some final messages. Leslie says, Diana told her sister she had reservations about her wedding, who told her it's too late, the tea towels have been printed. Diana must have felt so alone. Susan says, my text is merely to enhance Burnham's ignorance of rural areas. Not one of us, rich or poor, should have unknown illegals living beside us, she says. Quite a lot on me and Eurovision. Joanna says, you'll take some calls when you stop blushing. It's the legs that do it, says Joanna. Leslie says, is Peter married? I think it would be a wonderful husband. I'm not married. Francis in Devon says, I agree, Michelle. Peter would make a great Eurovision singer. Shirt open to the waist, a gold medallion on his hairy chest and tight leather trousers. Please stop. Make it stop. But listen, you know, the public want me to read those out, and who am I to not give the public what they want? This is my show, but it's your show too. Michelle says, brilliant, glad to see Peter laugh. Superb entrance, I reckon, says Michelle. Well, thank you very much for that. Thanks for a great week of calls and stories. We've covered just about everything, from the dramatic events in Piddington to what the Prime Minister has been saying, to global events in Gaza, and the controversy in America with Ed Sheeran. There have been so many great callers, texters, tweeters, and people sending voice notes. So thank you so much for that. I'm off for the weekend, and then I'll be back on Monday at 7 o'clock right through next week on the Evening Exchange from 7 to 10 every evening, apart from Friday, which is just 9 o'clock. It's up to you what you do at this exact moment. Of course, you could perhaps stay tuned for what just happened with Kevin O'Sullivan. It's also available on YouTube, so you can catch up either over the weekend or another time. Or what you could do, if you want to, is move over to Times Radio. I'm heading down the 3 flights of this building of Talk Towers, and I'm going to be speaking to Jeff Norcott in just a few minutes' time about the politics of the week. So you can join us for that if you want to. Jeff is the presenter on Times Radio, and I'm heading there right now. But either way, I will see you on Monday at 7 o'clock for the Evening Exchange, and I hope you can join me for that. I hope you have a lovely weekend, and I'll see you on Monday at 7 o'clock.
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16: From the Sky News Centre at 9, Princess Diana's brothers insisted he's telling the truth about a conversation with the King in the days after her death. In his book, Earl Spencer claims the then Prince Charles told him Diana would be forgotten soon enough. Buckingham Palace has hit back at those remarks, saying grief can colour memory. But Earl Spencer's told the BBC the King must be embarrassed.
9: I can tell you here and now, those are exactly the words he said. I've only ever had two calls on the line with Prince Charles at any stage of my life. I was hyper alert to what he was saying, and those are precisely the words he said.
16: The boss of the UK's air traffic control system has outlined what caused last week's IT meltdown.
5: We had a very obscure software error where essentially two processes collided in the space of about a millisecond. It was actually a millisecond window. It caused some corruptions in one of our main systems. It was a very small software bug.
16: Martin Rolfe has been speaking about the findings of a preliminary report into what went wrong. More than 2,000 flights were cancelled, while hundreds of thousands of passengers were affected. The chaos triggered a furious reaction from airlines, some of whom called for Mr. Rolfe's resignation. A 13-year-old girl who disappeared a week ago has been spotted on CCTV 2 days after she left home. Lilia from Bolton was seen eating at a McDonald's in Manchester city centre. A teenager has been jailed for 2 years for piloting a deflating mega dinghy across the English Channel. A court scene footage of 19-year-old Chan Attak from South Sudan steering the vessel, which had 165 people on board. Former BrewDog staff won't get the money they're owed after the company's collapse. Administrators say there's insufficient funds to cover unpaid wages. And it's tightly locked at 0-0 at half-time as Brentford host Chelsea in a West London derby in the Premier League. Brentford are looking to stay unbeaten this season. That's the latest. I'm Ruth McKee.
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7: Meghan Markle and Harry are at the centre of the most shocking royal sensation to engulf King Charles and his family since the tragic death of Princess Diana. It now seems certain that the scheming Sussexes timed their shambolic return to Britain to coincide with the publication of Charles Spencer's bombshell book, Swan Song, Diana, My Sister. An excoriating memoir that will provide for fading star Harry the chance of reignited relevance. A starring role in the born-again drama of his boyhood trauma, which, echoing through the ages, is bound to place the Dim Duke centre stage and deliver much-needed money-spinning opportunities. Needless to say, the difficult Duchess, a notorious fame junkie, is unlikely to recoil from the reflected limelight. In California, interest in the mind-numbingly mediocre Ms. Markle and her hapless husband was plummeting fast. In the UK, the gruesome twosome are back at the top of the news agenda and doubtless preparing to cash in. And it's their friend, Earl Spencer, they have to thank. The aristocratic historian's incendiary chronicling of Diana's treatment by the royals is expected to settle old scores and has already sent a shiver of cold terror reverberating through Buckingham Palace. Earl Spencer's explosive stories of the dark days following the princess's demise in that horrific 1997 Paris car crash include his devastating revelation that the then Prince of Wales furiously told him, "Rest assured, we'll forget her soon enough." The future king reportedly flew into a temper upon learning that the Earl tried to block plans to make 15-year-old William and little boy Prince Harry, just 12, walk behind their mother's coffin in the funeral procession through the grief-saturated streets of London. As history confirms, their dismayed uncle's bid to protect his nephews failed. And Harry's awful ordeal, witnessed not only by the vast crowds who gathered to pay their respects, but also by hundreds of millions of TV viewers all over the world, left deep emotional scars from which he has never recovered. As the then Prince Charles screamed down the phone, Spencer could scarcely believe the extraordinary regal rage he was hearing. The author writes that in that tempestuous outburst, Charles let slip his pent-up contempt for his former wife and showcased his horror over the global outpouring of grief triggered by her passing. It's no secret that he always hated Diana's dazzling radiance and her effortless ability to steal every scene, leaving him sulking in the shade, little more than a bit part sidekick to the main attraction. The King's residual resentment and sensitivity was exposed by his highly uncharacteristic immediate official response to Spencer's first dynamite disclosures. The palace statement declared, "While we do not comment on books as a matter of principle, His Majesty is mindful that the pain of fraternal grief can cloud reason, affect judgment, and colour memory in ways others do not recognise, even many years after such a loss." Charles's version of his late mother, the Queen's withering dismissal of Meghan's lurid tales of woe, recollections may vary. But will the King's clear attempt to undermine a book that could spell catastrophe for the monarchy work? Frankly, no. Nice try, Your Maj, but it'll take more than a perfunctory press release to stop the storm that is poised to plunge you into unprecedented crisis. But worse than that, the rattled sovereign may just have set in motion the beginning of an all-out war, with the fighting force of Earl Spencer, Harry and Meghan on one side, and Charles, William and the rest of the reeling royals defending their corner on the other. Make no mistake, the volatile Earl Spencer's reaction to the insinuation that he has got the facts wrong will be volcanic. Now stand by for the Sussexes to milk this bitter conflict for all the money it's worth. Meanwhile, the dismal duo's chaotic return from America continues to revolve around their security obsession, with critics convinced that the removal of poor little Archie and Lilibet from their new British school after only 2 days was a ruse to prove to the authorities just how vulnerable the whole family are. A cynical ploy using their confused kids as pawns in their relentless campaign to persuade the powers that be that they warrant taxpayer-funded round-the-clock police protection. But is Harry and Meghan's stupefying circus also a symptom of a disturbing addiction to headline-hitting melodrama? If so, they're about to find themselves caught in the seismic soap opera of their dreams. Despite his bid to nullify the pernicious potential of the revengeful Spencer's literary exocet, the King's battle to survive, the onslaught could be existential, a threat to the very future of British royalty. If it's true that the manipulative Ms. Markle is intent on destroying Charles, how sad that his problem-plagued second son will remain a loyal lapdog at his willful wife's side. Empowered as their ally, Earl Spencer lucratively lifts the lid on the poisonous past, the Sussexes have entered the latest febrile chapter of their turbulent lives. There may be trouble ahead. So, Samara, that's what I reckon it is. I reckon Harry and Meghan, all along, planned to time their return to Britain to coincide with the publication of Charles Spencer's bombshell book. You know, in America, as I said in the monologue, they're just fading stars. No, everybody's lost interest in them. Mm. By coming back at this point, and because of the book, which will revolve around, which will centre on Harry as a poor little 12-year-old boy forced by the King to walk behind his mother's coffin through the funeral procession through London. That'll place him back centre stage. Everybody will talk about him. Meghan will love the reflected limelight and they'll make money. That's what it's all about, I reckon.
10: You're spot on. I mean, it's such a simple equation. Take the two most unpopular royals, Harry and Meghan, and put them together with Diana, his mother, who, you know, is sort of Saint Diana now. She's remembered as. Everybody loves her. And I think that Charles, Earl Spencer, is very much included in this plan. We know that they met during the summer. They spent summer at Althorp, where Diana grew up. And this is potentially where some conversations were had, let's just say. Then, straight strangely, after that, Harry goes and enrolls the children in school. We hear that it was late August. That's why they didn't have any of the security planned. It's all starting to add up, Kev.
7: Yeah, it's very cynical, isn't it, Ash? You know, I do think this is all about money. This will reignite their earning potential. You know, we know they're close to Charles Allthorpe or Charles Spencer. They know about this book. For them, happy days. Also, as I said in the monologue you just heard, this book will set off, will launch an all-out war. It's going to be Spencer, Harry and Meghan versus the King, William, Catherine and the rest of the reeling royals. It's a shocking scenario.
11: It is, but they were trying to destroy the monarchy from the beginning, weren't they, with the Oprah thing, trying to suggest they're racist. They've always been it. But I think Meghan's in it for the money. Harry's got this bee in his bonnet. He wants to destroy the monarchy. I mean, that's what...
7: I think they both do. I think you're right.
11: Hers is more driven by money. His is like a sort of evil revenge.
7: I think they're both... she's very driven by money. I agree with that.
11: Yeah.
7: I think... Samara, what do you think? I think they're both intent on destroying the royals. I think Meghan is someone who never forgets. She's held this resentment ever since she feels she was forced away by their racism and all that rubbish. And she wants to get back. She's intent on destroying the royals. This book is going to give her that opportunity.
10: Oh, and she will stop at nothing. She will pull the children out of school in order to say that, you know, she's totally in danger. But you're right as well. She will try and profiteer off Diana's legacy. I mean, just look at how many times she's tried to almost fit herself into the image of Diana. At Carrie, she calls him her savior. And that's, again, playing on his psychology where he feels like he could never protect his mother from the evil press and everyone scheming around. So, yes, this is a psychological drama that the king is being absolutely pulled back into. And since when were the Spencers everything they said was complete, you know, saccharine? I mean, it's ridiculous.
7: We've got images there. There they are, the poor kids, with Charles Allthorpe, Charles Spencer, of course, and the then Prince Charles, walking behind his ex-wife, Diana's coffin. As I said in my monologue, Harry makes no bones about it. He never has recovered from that trauma. He's got the emotional scars of that. And it was entirely wrong that they forced them to do this. Yeah. And you saw what... when this was put to their concerned uncle... Charles Spencer, hey, the boys are going to walk behind your sister's coffin. Mm. He actually said to one of the Queen's aides, the then Queen's aides, that's not going to happen. Minutes later, Charles is on the phone, screaming down the phone at him, saying, I had to do it when my uncle, Lord Mountbatten, died. I had to walk behind his coffin. And Charles Spencer quite justifiably pointed out, yes, sir, your Madge, you were 30 then. Yeah, Harry's 12. Yeah. William's 15. Yeah. And then came this alleged shocking statement to Charles Spencer, rest assured, will forget her soon enough. Now, we know the king was always consumed by jealousy of his wife because she stole all the limelight. When they went on engagements, no one wanted to see him. They just wanted to see her. He hated it. He hated it. And Spencer says that filled him with contempt for his wife. When I hear that statement, a lot of people say, I don't think the king would have said that. I think he would have done. I think it smacks very much of Charles. What do you think?
11: Yeah, Ash? Well, I mean, when he gets in a rage, I mean, we've seen a couple of times when he gets in a rage, he just loses the plot. And that Charles Spencer is a wind-up merchant. We saw what he did there. At the funeral, didn't he, when he made...
7: Well, it was a bit more than a wind-up. Yeah, that wasn't a wind-up.
11: He likes to poke at them, doesn't he?
7: I think it was a heartfelt attack on a family that he, the royal family, that he felt had seriously mistreated his sister.
10: Yeah, but wait a second.
7: He seriously mistreated his sister as well, but that's not the point.
10: But I think it's very important to know that Charles, King Charles, was prince at the time, was the one who pushed for Diana to have a sort of state-level funeral. funeral, and Earl Spencer is the one who wanted to have her buried in the backyard.
11: Oh, so he's their father. He's just their uncle of them. He's in charge of what they do.
3: Yeah. And you mean he movingly flew to get the coffin in Paris and bring it back. Oh, do you think that might be for a few positive headlines? Because the royal family were in big trouble then, because the nation was appalled by their lack of caring.
10: I think he was distraught. I think that comment has been totally taken out of context. I think he was talking about the public forgetting about Diana soon enough. That's what I think he was talking about.
3: And
10: I just want to bring up the fact that Charles Spencer did not have a great relationship with Diana in her last year.
3: Oh, he mistreated her.
10: In a 1996 letter, he reportedly told Diana, after years of neglect on both sides, that theirs was the weakest relationship he had with any of his sisters and that he had become merely a peripheral part of her life.
11: And he's been milking it ever since, hasn't he?
10: He described Diana as a fickle friend and accused her of being manipulative and deceitful. This was in the last year of her death. So how the hell can we absolutely trust anything that he says? Why is it suddenly unimpeachable, Kevin?
7: I just believe the story. I'm not beatifying Charles Spencer. He's not a very nice guy. I once had an encounter with him. It didn't go very well that way. I told you the details earlier. It was in Los Angeles. But, he's a widely disliked man. But his story's going to have some veracity. There was one story, by the way, Ash, when the marriage was all going wrong and Diana was so distressed, she ran away from the palace and went up to Althorpe House, where he lives. Yeah. And Althorpe House has got about, 100 bedrooms. It's massive. And she just said, can I stay here for the night? And he said, no.
10: Yeah.
11: Which is outrageous. Yeah. And now we've seen since she died, he's really milked it, hasn't he? He's made a few quid on it.
10: He's had four failed marriages. He needs money himself. We talk about Harry and Meghan needing the money. He's the one who's down and out.
11: Yeah, exactly.
7: Well, I wouldn't quite say down and out, but I know what you mean.
10: He's asset rich, cash poor. Classic
11: aristocrat.
10: Didn't
11: they do tours of Althorpe and stuff like that?
10: Yes.
11: And writing books milking her death to make a few quid. Or a lot of a few quid.
7: Well, this is his first book about her, isn't it? I mean,
11: he's
7: a good historian. He's a good writer. He's
10: been
7: as well.
10: Paid bucket loads of cash to tell Diana my story. It's not Diana's story. It's not your story, Earl Spencer. It's Diana's story.
7: You're so furious about it, you won't even read it, will you?
11: She's fuming. Look, Samantha's absolutely fuming, yeah. Will it be half price, Spare, when it comes
7: It won't be half price. No. It won't half price for a while. That's going to be the bestseller, the mother of all bestsellers. As we're recording this, by the way, the Daily Mail, which has bought the rights to the book, later today at 5 p.m., the serialization will begin. And the story that we're talking about, Charles Spencer's story, that the Charles screamed down the phone and we'll forget her soon enough and all that, that was just a taster they released last night. Now, as a pointer, as I said in my monologue, as a pointer to just how sensitive and resentful Charles is about all this, first time ever in his life, he immediately put out an official Buckingham Palace response to Charles Spencer's story. And it was a load of old flannel about, sometimes the grief, fraternal grief can cloud the memory, blah, blah, blah. Yeah. And it was a sort of, what he was trying to say, and why didn't he just say this, Samar? What he was trying to say is, that's not true, it didn't happen. So, Charlie, if you're watching, next time, just say what you mean. It would have been much more effective. He's just copying his mum, isn't he, with that recollections may vary. Yeah. Why can't these people just talk straight English?
10: I couldn't agree with you more. When dealing with the Spencer psychodrama, which is just as bad as the Sussex psychodrama, Charles needs to put his foot down. This response is completely weak. He's not going to stuff a sock in it. It's going to keep going now. It's going to completely unravel and it's going to get out of hand.
7: Yeah. I mean, dressed up in flowery flannel language about, fraternal grief clouding the memory and reason and rubbish like that. What that is, Ash, it's a straight denial. This didn't
11: happen. Of course it is.
7: This didn't happen. So Charles Spencer is going to see that. That's an insinuation that he's just making this up. Yeah. He's got the facts wrong. Althorpe is known to be a pretty volatile character. He is going to erupt.
11: Well, yeah, but I mean, as you say, it's an insinuation, and that's why he flannelled around the words. And also, he said at the beginning, you know, the royal family.
3: More, no, my point is, it's more than an insinuation. It's a denial.
11: Well, I know, but it's not actually saying it. He's saying it.
3: Yeah,
11: maybe.
3: But that's because he's the king, he's
11: saying,
3: you know.
11: Yeah, but he's also saying at the beginning, we never confirm or deny, you know,
3: well,
11: as a royal family.
3: Well, yeah, you but know then. What I mean?
11: And so he can't come out with a fact.
3: He didn't
11: to give
3: say we didn't confirm or deny.
11: Well, we never complain.
3: He said,
11: he didn't say that.
3: He says that as a matter of principle, yeah. We don't comment on books. Yeah. But, and then they did comment on this book for the first time ever, proving just how rattled he is.
11: But he also said, because he said, you know, grief can change how people think, he can't be told, he could say, maybe I was grieving, I didn't realise what I'd done. And also he's suggesting the grief made him come out.
3: It's a bunch of garbage.
11: Angry.
3: What it means is Allthorpe's lying, that didn't happen. That's why Allthorpe will go ballistic.
10: Yes.
3: Harry and Meghan will be at his side. And we are about to witness all-out bitter war between that faction, Spencer, Harry and Meghan, and on the other side, the King, Camilla, William, Catherine and the rest of the reigning royals. It's going to get very nasty, folks. Earlier in the week, before this drama exploded, I spoke to Kinsey Schofield for the latest on Sussex's return to Britain, their shambolic, chaotic return, and this is what she had to say.
12: Your husband just lost the Daily Mail case that's going to cost your family millions upon millions of dollars. King Charles just referred to you as private citizens. Reminder, you're a nobody. thank God he swooped in and saved Uganda, but that was an incredibly humiliating blow for both Harry and Meghan, as this world leader refers to them as nonsense. You know, what everything that surrounds them is chaos. You had to fake a job offer with a guy, you know, from Guy Ritchie, to try to change the narrative a few weeks ago. She's trying to prove something. The same woman that told Jamie Kern Lima that she was done with the prove it game is uploading Instagram content, the same platform she says to keep your children off of, to try to change public perception about what's going on in her life. She's trying to prove I'm happy. Everything's wonderful. It's perfect.
3: That was the video that Meghan posted last weekend on Instagram that made it absolutely clear where they're living. And the paparazzi looked at all those images, put them all together, and now they know exactly where the Sussexes live. So they go on about security. By the way, what's this about? There they are. We haven't had rain for months. We've got a drought going on here. There they are, splashing around in puddles. The kids are all dressed for summer, whereas Harry and Meghan are dressed for winter. There's the kids warming their little feet on the toasty open wood fire. Last weekend when she filmed this, it was record high temperatures for September here in Britain, about 23 degrees. So what do you need an open fire for? As you brilliantly put it, Samara, she lives in a world of, she delivers images of performative happiness, doesn't she?
10: Totally. It is all performative and we shouldn't be falling for it. I think that really behind the scenes, it's never been worse between her and Meg.
11: Oh, look at that. Look,
10: her and Harry and the children.
3: Oh, look,
10: I mean, this sort of foray into Britain, although I think a lot of the chaos is planned, it hasn't gone how they envisioned it. And I think, as Tom Sykes noted, this might end in them packing up half term.
3: Coming back.
10: Yeah, packing up and having some sort of biopic out of it, depending on how this book goes and if it can change their fortunes around and have everything.
11: He might not get allowed back in
10: them.
11: The States, Harry.
3: Well, we hear that he can't because his visa problems are coming to a crescendo. So if he decides to up stumps and go back to America, that might not be possible for him. But let's swiftly talk about the yanking out of those poor little kids. Poor little kids, their whole life, California, Montecito, that's what they know. They've got American accents. They're little Americans. Nothing wrong with that, of course. Suddenly, their parents go, right, we're getting the private jet. We're going to Britain. You've got a new country to live in now. Rains a lot, cold. So they come here. We've got your school. Oh, no, we're pulling you out of the school after 2 days.
7: for security reasons. They say it's because they didn't know there was so much traffic going to this private school. And everybody knows that, that it's in the Cotswolds, an area to the north of London where Ellen DeGeneres lives, if you want some American reference. A lot of celebrities live up there. And they said they didn't know about the traffic. So that represents a security threat. So they pulled these kids out. As you and I have discussed before, Samara, we believe this was the plan all along. Put them into a school, pull them out swiftly to say, oh, there's a security scare around our kids. The whole family are at risk. We're all in danger. So therefore, we deserve, we warrant taxpayer-funded police protection.
10: Yeah, I mean, Harry and Meghan are constantly doing this. I mean, meanwhile, he's marauding about Soho Farmhouse, asking members of staff for towels. I mean, what I'm trying, I know that's like such a minor footnote, but it shows you actually how little they care about their security when it's not something that's on display. I mean, if anyone can remember that infamous Ring doorbell picture where he was going around while he was battling for protection from the British taxpayer.
7: Trying to find his friends.
10: He was trying to find his friends.
11: They didn't move the stand doorbells, did they?
10: Well, it shows you how much of a farce this entire private security, public protection thing is. It really is just all theatre.
11: When he said he admitted he killed all those, you know, Al-Qaeda, Taliban people, you know, he's obviously knew he was putting them at risk, and it's a vulgar thing to do. So he doesn't, yeah, you're right, he doesn't care anything.

0: I think that that was the ultimate objective, to come back to the UK and for Harry to try to worm his way back into the fold without an apology, without an acknowledgement of their poor behavior, and without apologizing for attacking the Princess of Wales and others. I mean, do you know that on social media, Harry and Meghan fans call the Princess of Wales KK Kate? Because they're convinced that she's the royal
1: racist.
0: Thanks to Omid Scobie's in-game, thanks to Harry and Meghan's friend Omid Scobie. I mean, Harry and Meghan's fans still brutally attack this woman, this cancer survivor.
1: I think we now know that they planned this return to coincide with the publication of Spencer's book, because it could mean good financial news for them. It could be lucrative for them. But the other thing is they've been shocked, haven't they, by the fact that the king, in that letter to all the dignitaries, has made it clear you're not coming back into what they call the firm. You're not rejoining the royal family. You're not going to do royal duties. Harry thought, and I think Meghan thought as well, that if we come back, it will only be a couple of weeks before we'll be back on the rota doing royal duties, you know, opening bridges, launching ships, opening libraries, all that rubbish. And I think they've been stunned that it's not the case. It's not going to happen.
2: Oh, 1,000%. I mean, you can even see that with the way that they did pull the kids out of school, because there is a theory, and it absolutely adds up, that they thought that they would have taxpayer-funded security by the time the kids were going to school. And so they would get, you know, that sort of convoy, that very easy way, and they wouldn't have to deal with any of the traffic issues and them being split up. So there's also that. They actually did think that was a possibility. And the entitlement of their return is just staggering. The British people are not buying it for a second.
3: Well, just look at Andrew. They should have just looked at him. He hasn't got a chance to get back, and you know.
1: he's even further out of the loop than they are. But this is the point, isn't it? That Ash, that their whole plan has gone wrong, and I think they're staggered and stunned by it. They just thought that if we're geographically close, the king and everybody else will say, well, let's let bygones be bygones. We'll forget that you called us a bunch of racists, and we'll let you back into our fold. And they're staggered, shocked.
3: They've called their bluff.
1: Yeah. That it's not happening.
3: Well, I think because the driver is, you know, if Charles on his own might have done it, but Camilla and William, you know, they are the driving force behind Charles. You know, William because he's there, and Camilla because, you know, she rules with an iron fist, a bit like Prince Philip did with Queen Elizabeth, you know, domestically. So it was never going to happen. And they're delusional, aren't they, Harry and Meghan? They always have been.
2: It's a really good point, actually, Ash. I mean, Tina Brown wrote in the Palace Papers that Harry idealised Diana, to go back to that, a lot, whereas William saw her for what she was, which was, you know, she was constantly briefing the press. She was kind of living in a bit of a paranoid life of her own. Yeah. And William will be the one to put the foot down when it comes to... First of all, Harry, but also second of all, his uncle.
1: You're right. It's the king. What we're witnessing, the behaviour or the actions of the king since they came back, telling them, putting them in their place, is the royal survival instinct.
2: Mm.
1: The royal family to survive. They are ruthless. And what the king has been told is that you can't be nice to this pair of ingrates, because the people of Britain, your subjects, won't put up with it. William's told him that. The people hate these two. Only 16% said they should be allowed back into the royal family. So if you want to survive, you want to keep the royal family's popularity, William will have told Harry, you better tell them, it's a no dice, no deal. You're not getting back in. That's what the score is. Anyway, fantastic eruption of drama here on Planet Royal. But let's go to our first bad ad.
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0: assigned a platform.
1: Oops, there's been a correction. It's now platform 11. You have 47 seconds before it leaves, and apparently a fitness test.
2: Should we let them know what the holdup is?
1: Nah. Should you miss your connection because we were late, don't worry. Your next train may also be late.
0: And if your service is cancelled altogether, a replacement bus service will be provided.
1: Allowing you to complete your train journey without the unnecessary involvement of a train.
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1: Getting you from A to B
0: via C and D.
1: And occasionally, a f***ing bus.
3: If you're watching around the world, if you're watching America, Australia, you know, that's train travel in Britain, in a nutshell. 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
12: In Worcestershire on the M5 northbound, there are still queues just after Strensham services because of a breakdown which is closing two lanes between junctions 7 and 8. In Cambridgeshire, the A1 is still closed northbound in the Stamford area from the Burley House turn-off through to the A43 because of an overturned caravan and spillage. Greater Manchester, the M62 eastbound still has queues approaching junction 12 at the M60 Eccles interchange. That's because of an accident with two of the four lanes closed. I'm Greg Edwards.
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11: 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Across the UK. This is Talk.
3: Welcome back to part two of What Just Happened. I'm your host, Kevin O'Sullivan. That fantastic Flash Ash Gold is with us. And, of course, Super Samara Gill. Well, it's the beginning of part two, so you know the drill. It's time for this. It's our friend Donald Trump, the American president. He's just been to Ireland. You know, all American presidents have to go to Ireland and say, my roots are here. It's their duty. It's their presidential duty. Do you remember when Barack Obama went there and rather cleverly said, well, actually, my name is Barack
15: Obama.
3: But they all had to say, I mean, Biden was obsessed with it. Was obsessed with it.
16: Was.
3: You know, it always used to really piss me off because,
16: Irish Catholic.
3: You know, your name's Joe Biden. My name's Kevin O'Sullivan. I can claim to be Irish. I'm not sure you can. Donald was there. Donald Trump was there. And he encountered some locals and saw a local girl and said that he reminded her of one of Ireland's most famous superstar singers, the late, great Muse O'Connor. I won't say the first name because Donald has an unusual pronunciation. Watch this.
17: Mr. President, did you see any footage of the protests against your visit here in Dublin? And what do you make of that opposition?
18: You know, you remind me of somebody. Very good Irish singer who passed away recently. You know who that is? Sinead.
17: I actually had that before, Sinead O'Connor.
18: Well, you look like Sinead O'Connor.
19: Mr. President,
18: and that's a compliment.
3: So Sinead O'Connor passed away recently, as well as Sinead O'Connor.
16: I'm always
3: Sinead O'Connor.
16: I can't pronounce anything, Billy, so I can't say anything about that.
3: Well, you prodigal son. Sinead O'Connor. So that was a classic bit of Trump. But I think his return to Ireland was pretty triumphant. I mean, he talked in terms of hoping for a reunited Ireland. I'm not sure he was quite across some of the nuances of reuniting Ireland.
20: Yeah.
3: You know, I'm not sure he was aware that quite a few people in Northern Ireland don't want to reunite
16: with...
20: I mean, he knew what he was doing, though, you know what I mean?
3: No, I'm not sure he did. I'm not sure he did.
16: He was acting as if it was a get-together. He was like, oh, maybe that... Yeah, if they could have peace, that'd be great.
3: Let's move on to Samara's trending. What have you got for us?
16: Well, here's something I do care about that is happening in Britain, where I do pay tax. Piddington, it's a very small little village. It's comprised of 350 people. And through leaked documents, we've seen that the Home Office is actually planning to potentially put 3,500 illegal migrants there. At the moment, it's kind of around the 1,200 mark. But regardless...
3: Which is enough.
16: I mean, that is...
3: male foreign asylum seekers all put into one camp right next to this little village, Piddington, in a rural county called Oxfordshire. And their campaign, they call themselves the Village That Roars, is making international headlines. But sorry, carry on.
16: No, massively international. It's gone across to Australia. I'm sure our American friends have absolutely heard of it because it really is a microcosm for what's going on in the rest of the country. Towns, villages are having their whole fabric completely changed and they're having their entire town ruined, really, by a bunch of unvetted, unchecked men coming in. Let's just take a look at how the women have responded to this.
21: To the women of Parliament.
22: We are the women of Piddington.
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29: 10 to 1.
30: 1,256 men.
31: To over 3,000 and could rise again.
32: Right next to our homes.
33: We won't be safe.
34: We'll live in fear.
35: You'll destroy this place.
3: That's really powerful. Now, you know, to put it in context, you know, we were just talking about President Trump, and he has resolve. He solved America's southern border migrant crisis in about 2 weeks. You know, he stopped something like 99% of migrants coming across the border. We continue to allow these foreigners from the Middle East and sub-Saharan Africa, very different Muslim cultures mainly, to come here. These young men, they're all young men. They can't speak English. They have an alarmingly disproportionate number of sex crimes to their name. And these women, 350 people, 111 women live there, 46 children. They are fearing for their safety.
16: And
20: the government are flannelling around us saying, oh, everyone, we've got to spread it around everywhere. But they're also saying diversity is our strength. So they're sort of contradicting because they should be saying, well, this is great for Piddington, you know, diversity. Diversity will be your strength, you know. And then, so they're contradicting. Then they say, no, these are just perfectly all right blokes. And they give out leaflets saying, don't rate women, by the way. So they're just, just contradicting
3: us. Stream of consciousness.
20: just gaslighting us. You know
16: I
20: what
16: think that the other element to this story is actually that the town has held a referendum and what they voted.
3: Yeah.
16: Independent. I mean, it's a symbolic one, but 92% of them voted to leave. So in effect, they want to be their own principality. Yeah, and that's, so. A story in itself.
3: Yeah, so there are the villages all over the country are slated for these massive migrant camps because our government, our useless socialist government, won't stop these migrants coming across the channel illegally, breaking into our country, whereupon, bizarrely, we put them into hotels or now massive migrant camps. We give them £50 a week benefits. We give them free doctors, free dentists, free lawyers to fight their case to stay. It's bizarre, and it's putting the women and children of this country at risk. As the ladies of Piddington said, that's happening all over this country. So I wish we had a President Trump who would stop this madness.
20: Well, like Australia, you know what I mean? There's a blueprint
3: they stopped
20: for
3: it. They stopped it in 3 weeks. But listen, we've got to move on. It's your moment in the sun.
20: Oh, is it? You never warned me about it.
3: It is. Well, no, look, it's on the schedule. It's the flash.
20: No one gives me the
3: It's the flash. Ash News Flash.
20: Right, okay.
3: What have you got, Flash?
20: Hello, I'm Flash Ash, and welcome to Flash Ash's News Flash with me, Flash Ash. And today, we're talking about the HYROX race, which is this very high intensity. You run, you jump, you lift weights, and sometimes you can soil yourself with all the strain. So now, as we can see here on the video, this woman actually, so Dame Paula Radcliffe, it happened to in a marathon, it happens to marathon runners as well, all that running.
3: It's the spontaneous expulsion.
20: That is correct.
16: Why do people do this to themselves?
20: High intensity exercise can be a defecant, and it can cause night soil to come out. And the thing is, it went all over the equipment, and other athletes then had to use the equipment. There you can see.
3: It's a health scandal.
20: There's a health scandal. It obviously can cause disease. And the other athletes had to pick up the same weights, go up the same stairs, all covered in
3: night
20: soil.
3: What's the woman's name?
20: Well, I thought to save her embarrassment, I wouldn't. Her name's Morris.
3: Morris.
20: No, it's not. It's Joanna.
3: Morris.
20: It's Australian. Joanna Wiatrzyk. Wiatrzyk. It's a Polish name.
3: She's Australian.
20: She's Australian.
3: And this can happen to extreme
20: athletes.
3: But
20: she won it, so it turned out nice again.
3: She had to go to hospital as well, but because
20: so did everyone else.
3: She spontaneously expelled her own waste.
20: Evacuated, yeah.
3: The other athletes complained that this was a health risk. Yeah. And so the organisers are in trouble.
20: They're changing the rules, though, now. So if there is any night soil, you won't have to use it.
16: Yeah, you're not meant to stop. I think that was the whole thing.
20: Okay. So once you go, you can't stop, can you?
3: Okay, well, thank you, Ash, for the most disgusting Flash Ash News Flash ever.
20: We all do it.
3: Can you do something a bit nicer next week?
20: Shit happens.
3: That's just so horrible. But let's move on to a bad ad, shall we?
0: Oh no, my bus has been cancelled. I'm going to need you to drive me to work.
1: Oh, Welcome to British Buses. Our comprehensive timetables tell you exactly when your bus should have arrived. 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
0: 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Next to the local nutter, the Asbo teenagers playing music through a phone speaker.
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0: 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Even though you've paid them, they've driven straight past your stop and you're now 20 minutes late.
1: The British Bus Service.
0: The freedom of the open road.
1: On somebody else's terms.
3: 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You don't believe that, do you? But I do
20: catch
3: on London buses. And let's say they're not a beacon of reliability. Let's go to a real break.
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3: Welcome back. This is What Just Happened. I'm your host, Kevin O'Sullivan. This is the brilliant Flash Ash Gould, although he's in trouble after that Flash Ash news flash. disgusting, wasn't it? But, I mean, it went viral. People are interested. Yeah. Anyway, it is time now for viewers' questions, where I try to answer some of your queries. And to help me in this weekly endeavour, it is my glamorous assistant, Samara Gill. What's the first question, Samara?
16: The government has been criticised for spending almost £2 million on social media influencers since it came into power. Is this money well spent?
3: Well, I guess in today's craven world of politics, it probably is. TikTok wins elections, doesn't it?
16: Yeah, it does, absolutely. Yeah. I mean, it really is the game of who's got the best social media manager at the moment. And it seems like Reform is going to use a lot of their donation money to pump into their accounts. Yeah. I mean, is the government spending taxpayer £2 million
3: well,
16: on it?
3: Well, I suppose in the end they are. I mean, they might argue. I know that they're spending a lot of money. So Andy Burnham, our communist Marxist prime minister, set up this new thing, new headquarters in the north called Number 10 North. And up there, basically the only people in the office are social media whiz kids pumping out TikToks and...
20: It's vacuous, isn't it?
3: Do you criticise the government for spending this? I think, I hate to say this, I probably don't. I mean, it is now part of the political scene. You have to use the media. That's like sort of criticising political parties for using television to promote
20: themselves. Well, the Nixon-Kennedy debate is when it got found out, because Nixon won on the radio. Everyone thought he did better on the TV. Everyone
3: sweated a lot.
20: Kennedy won. Everyone thought he watched it on telly. Kennedy won. And that's when it sort of became apparent, although it was probably...
3: But that's a good point. I mean, you remember that famous... I think it might have been the first TV debate in America for presidential candidates. And, good-looking young JFK.
20: Suntanned.
3: Next to this old balding guy who sweated profusely.
20: He was sick, apparently, at the time.
3: Sweated profusely under the studio lights and just looked terrible.
20: Yeah.
3: Guess what? Everybody voted for the good-looking young guy.
20: Yeah, but the funny thing was, people who listened on the radio said Nixon won. People who saw it said Kennedy won.
3: Yeah, interesting. But, I think, reluctantly, I say I won't criticise the government for that, because I think all political parties should use all the media to their own advantage. That's the name of the game. That's the reality.
20: Visual, isn't it? A bald man has never beaten a man with hair.
3: Well, that's the reality of the world today. Let's go to the next question, Samara.
16: According to a report in The Sun, fans of PG Tips are more likely to have an affair than other tea drinkers. Why do you think that is?
20: I would have thought Thai food tea would be more...
3: Well, PG Tips is a kind of tea here. I don't drink tea, so...
20: It's got the word tips in it.
16: So you don't have affairs.
3: What about people who drink 12 cups of black coffee a day? They're more likely
16: They're just psycho.
3: They're more likely to die, yeah. I would imagine. Yeah. That's me. I, honestly, folks, the amount of black coffee I drink is... Well, you know that. It's lethal. I've got to stop doing it, but PG Tips, more likely to have an affair... Then I have no idea. I can't answer that question.
20: Get your PG tips out. Yeah, I
3: can't answer that question because I just don't know. Let's go to another transport-based bad ad.
9: Oh, no, they are going on strike again tomorrow.
12: Oh, welcome to the Tube, where we bring millions of Londoners together every day, considerably closer than any of them would actually like.
9: Can you stop breathing into my mouth? At peak times, carriages may become slightly crowded, in the same way the Atlantic is slightly damp.
12: If you accidentally make eye contact with another passenger, simply look at the Tube map. It isn't just for navigation, it's somewhere socially acceptable to put your eyes.
9: Please hold the handrail while the train is moving. It's been touched by approximately 4 million people today, but don't think about that.
12: Sudden braking allows standing passengers to meet several people they hadn't previously been touching.
9: If you fall into somebody, say sorry. If they fall into you, also say sorry.
12: And please remove backpacks during busy periods, or simply leave yours on and assault half the carriage every time you turn around.
9: Please listen carefully for important announcements, which will be delivered through a speaker recovered from a 1987 drive-through.
12: Oh, and you're going to be sitting here a while with absolutely no idea what's going on.
9: If you survive the chaos underground, you'll need to climb your way to freedom via the stairs, which is roughly the same distance as a Wetherspoon's trip to the toilet.
12: The London Underground.
9: Bringing Londoners closer together.
12: Against their will.
3: You probably think I go around the world, I go around the country in a chauffeur-driven Rolls Royce or something, don't you? No, no, no. I'm just another prole on public transport. Let's go to a break.
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17: In London at Stockwell, the A3 Clapham Road is closed because of a police incident near to Stockwell Station. Worcestershire on the M5 northbound, queue still just after Strensham services because of a breakdown. That's between junctions 7 and 8. In Cambridgeshire at Stamford, the A1 is closed northbound from the Burley House turnoff through to the A43 because of an overturned caravan. And in Greater Manchester, the MCC2 has eastbound queue still approaching junction 12 at Eccles because of an accident. I'm Greg Edwards.
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11: 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This is Talk.
3: Welcome back. This is the final section of this outstanding episode of What Just Happened. I'm Kevin O'Sullivan. That's Ash Gould. That's Samara Gill. And it's the complaints department where we go through some of the messages you've been kind enough to send us. We get thousands every week. Some of them not very nice, but we'll take any of them. So we don't mind. Say what you like and we'll try to read them out. You've both got them. You go first, Ash.
20: This is from Kubrick 5560. Charles at least should remove their harkles from the royal website, especially as they are private citizens who degraded the royal family.
3: Mm. I agree with that.
20: Yeah, man.
3: So the royal family here, folks, they have a big royal website. And, the Harkles or the Markles or the Sussexes, Harry and Meghan and their kids, still take centre stage on that. They're still there. Mm. Well, you know, get them out. You know, don't have them on there. This is the kind of situation that makes people suspect that the king secretly does want to let them back into the fold. It's not going to happen because William won't allow it. But I agree with Kubrick there that they shouldn't be there. Get them off. Samara.
16: Holly Walker says, they have both proved to be enemies of the crown. He shouldn't give them anything but a hard time. And that's got almost 500 likes.
3: And who's that again?
16: Holly Walker.
3: Holly Walker, very good point, absolutely. And events that are unfolding right now before our very eyes prove that they really are enemies of the royal family. I think Meghan Markle wants to destroy them, and Harry, her lapdog, is happy to go along for the ride. He'd like to destroy them because he just can't stand his brother. They are enemies of the royal family.
20: They should be taken off the succession, shouldn't they, by an act of parliament? There shouldn't be any chance of them.
3: Well, I agree with that. And also, when William comes to the throne, there's no doubt he'll take their titles away. I'd stop them being... I'd do what the king did to the former Prince Andrew and said, right, you're Mr. Mountbatten Windsor now. I'd do the same to Harry and Meghan. You're Mr. and Mrs. Well, that's about it for this week's truncated complaints section there. We'll be back with a longer one next week. Let's go, though, to our final bad ad.
19: Here at the council, we believe throwing something away should be simple.
21: You've got general waste, glass, paper, garden waste, food waste, each carefully designed to ensure you never quite know where anything goes.
22: Take this yogurt pot. Simple. The pot is recyclable. The film isn't. The cardboard sleeve is. The lid might be.
21: So please rinse thoroughly.
22: And should you accidentally place one incorrect item in your bin, our highly trained team will simply leave the entire thing behind.
21: Then we'll leave a sticker on the lid so the neighbours know what you've done, you plonker.
22: It's easy.
21: 5 bins.
22: 4 colours.
21: 3 calendars.
22: 1 Derek.
21: And absolutely no idea where the f***ing yoghurt lid goes.
3: Next week we'll be back again for another edition of What Just Happened. In the meantime, have a great 7 days. See you next week.
4: What just happened?
11: 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A double dose of reality across the UK, the home of common sense. This is Talk. Talk. News. 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Headlines.
23: From the Sky News Centre at 10, Earl Spencer has insisted he's telling the truth about allegations against the King. In his book, he claimed the then Prince Charles told him Princess Diana would be forgotten soon enough, just days after her death. Buckingham Palace has issued a rebuttal. Here's royal commentator Jenny Bond.
24: I find it incredibly hostile of Earl Spencer to do this. It is brutal, really, and I don't know what his motive is, and I cannot think who is going to benefit from this. Obviously his wallet will, but what is the point of breaking over this tragedy 30 years on?
23: Last week's air traffic control chaos was triggered by defective software. That's according to a new report into what went wrong, which found the flawed piece of code led to more than 2,000 flights being cancelled. There's been a sighting of a 13-year-old girl who's been missing from her home in Bolton for a week. Lilia left her home last Friday. She's been captured on CCTV eating at a McDonald's in central Manchester on Sunday. Former TV soap star Philip Foster has been arrested in Spain after fleeing the UK before a fraud trial. The Brookside actor was convicted of money laundering after more than 6,000 people were conned by sham modelling agencies. In sport, Brentford were victorious against Chelsea in the Premier League. Let's go live to Kat Suave.
0: It's finished. Brentford 3, Chelsea 0. Brentford's unbeaten start to the season continues in a dominant fashion here in West London. Antony, Thiago and Carvalho got the goals for the hosts, and tonight's victory moves them up to third in the table. Meanwhile, Chelsea's wait for a Premier League clean sheet under Xabi Alonso continues. It finished Brentford 3, Chelsea 0.
23: And David Walliams' books might soon start disappearing from bookshops. His publisher is going to stop printing his current back catalogue. It's after allegations of inappropriate behaviour, which Walliams denies. That's the latest. I'm Ruth McKee.
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2: Hold on, who's that bloke?
20: I don't know, he's good though. I love watching his shows.
2: So. It's Wogan and Gould, I'll have you know.
5: Well, I like it that way round as well.
2: Yeah, well, should we just call it Welcome to Friday Night? Welcome.
20: It's lovely
2: to have you here.
20: Yeah.
2: I've got Ash, who is the closest thing humanly possible to Baloo, aren't you?
20: Baloo?
2: Yeah.
20: Possibly.
6: Bare necessity. Yeah.
20: So, what we got on the show, we've got Charles Amos, you know. Don't go on the camera yet, you're going to see he's changed his image a bit.
2: Is he?
20: He's going to talk about inheritance tax being scrapped, because I think that's a good idea.
2: Yes.
20: UK Youth Parliament looks set to be axed. I mean, yeah, I didn't even know there was one, but since they got rid of capital punishment at schools, discipline's gone to hell.
2: Yep.
20: Josh Shrom's going to come on with an update about the book Revelations in Spencer's book.
2: Has somebody written a book?
20: And we're going to talk about that sort of autobiography type things,
2: aren't we? I love stuff that's rubbish.
20: You know, they lie, don't they?
2: Why let a good story stand in the way of the truth?
20: Exactly. Mm-hmm. We did have capital punishment at my school. No, not court. We had an actual assembly.
2: Really?
20: Yeah,
2: no,
20: and it was
5: corporal punishment, not in
20: where I come from. It was serious.
2: I mean, I know you come from the Midlands.
20: Yeah, exactly. And there was good. There was discipline, I tell thee.
2: Also, the 9 best movies at the Toronto Film Festival.
20: Yeah, we're doing all about that because everyone wants to know about what's big in Toronto this year.
2: And then we'll do the newspapers.
20: That's Sandra Moretti.
2: I like
20: journalist,
2: her.
20: Author, producer.
2: I like her.
20: Yeah. Matthew Goodwin Freeman, he's an up-and-coming Tory councillor. He's going to be big, I'm telling you.
2: Is he?
20: He believes what he says, which is unusual.
2: Okay. And Midnight Mystery.
20: We've got Talk's Mystery Department, mm-hmm. headed by Joe and Matt. That's Joe Stock, Matt Thornton, Stock
2: if
20: and
2: you
20: Thornton.
2: You weren't confused before, you will be after those two.
20: UFO. And tonight, what we're doing is at UFOs and stuff. There's been a new drop of alien data, so that's coming up midnight. But first,
2: there's aliens?
20: No, it could all be just a simulation, and we just. We've got Charles here. Look, all right, Charles.
2: Hello, Charles.
25: I'm very well.
20: You've changed your image. You're more like Dr. Crippen now. Do you know Dr. Crippen?
2: I think he's very smart.
20: He was a doctor that. Killed people in his house and got hanged.
2: That's all I've.
20: No, it doesn't mean just because you're a mass murderer doesn't mean you're not a good-looking man.
2: True.
20: Remember, there was that American one. Some of them are actually very good looking. Yep. But anyway, Charles, you're here to talk about various things, and your main thing, and I think you're correct about this, inheritance tax should be scrapped. You believe it should be scrapped?
25: Absolutely.
20: Good man.
25: Individuals are entitled to that wealth that they create and acquire through voluntary exchange. Mm-hmm. Inheritance tax
20: is theft. His mic's broke. Anyway, carry on. Okay, go on. So inheritance tax... Well, let me... That's my mic. Inheritance tax around the world, it's obviously scrapped. I think... Does America doesn't have it? A lot of other countries... I know Israel... Who has banged his head? Israel doesn't have it. Did plenty of countries survive without it?
25: Inheritance tax raises about £9 billion for the Treasury, which is less than 1% of tax revenue. So it's not very much.
2: And very little of what they actually need overall.
25: Individuals are entitled to that which they create and acquire through voluntary exchange. Inheritance tax is theft.
6: It's as pure and simple as that.
7: Because it's already all been taxed, that money.
6: It's taking an individual's property without their consent, and that is
2: wrong. What if they bought the place for cash? And we don't know where the cash came from.
7: But a mate of mine says, all right, just because they bought it for cash, it's not going to them. It's going to their children. I mean, you're experiencing this sort of
2: thing. You are leaning against an open door here, Charles.
7: Yeah, but I mean, the thing is, my mate's right. He's saying, well, it's not. They're not taxing the parents. They're taxing the kids who are getting a sudden capital gain. So in that way, you can see there is an argument. They're not taxing the dead people, are they?
2: No, they don't need to, because they already have.
7: Yeah, but I know that, but they haven't taxed the kids.
6: The final act of will of the dying individual is to give over the property to his kids, and insofar is it's sort of immediately transferred and then taken from the kids, the inheritance tax is the theft from the kids, because the dead person, or rather the living person, in their last act of will, transferred it in that dying
7: moment. You could say that on any tax.
2: But hold on, the irritating thing about how it works is, right, so you inherit the property,
6: yeah,
2: and they want the tax immediately.
6: They do.
2: Right? All of it.
7: Yeah.
6: And if you can't,
2: and if you can't pay it, they then tax you on the tax. They call it interest, yeah, but interest, it's actually tax on the tax.
7: Well, they do that with petrol. But isn't all tax, like you say, theft?
6: Well, I would say all taxation is theft.
7: So really, you want all tax abolished, in a way?
6: I do want all tax abolished.
7: But how would we pay for the armies and things like education and health? Or would we
6: well,
7: pay ourselves
6: education
7: privately?
6: And healthcare are very easy to privately finance. Privately. You see that across the whole of Europe and America and in Britain.
7: What
6: in the
7: about military,
6: century.
7: Though? You've got to pay for a military.
6: A military can be privately financed, although it's one of the more difficult things to finance.
7: I agree, and in Social Security, in the old days, you had benefactors, the very rich, like Barnardo's and all that, would you be...
6: Joseph Rowntree?
7: Yeah, the Rowntree Foundation, they'd all donate millions. Now all the oligarchs, they all keep it for themselves. There's a lot of selfishness, whereas the Victorians would be more giving, wouldn't they?
6: The Victorians, and the Victorian middle class gave about 10% of their income in charity, which is really quite extraordinary when you compare...
7: That's sort of the Bible, that's Christianity, isn't it?
2: But hold on, did the Victorians get any tax breaks for that, or was it just that's
6: well,
2: what you do when you're loaded?
6: Income tax applied to hardly anybody.
7: It was very
6: that
7: small
6: period of time, so they wouldn't need any tax breaks because they weren't being taxed on it in the first place. But it should be said, the reason why there was more philanthropy in the Victorian age, particularly by wealthy individuals, certainly as a percentage of their income, is because they were dealing with real poverty. The poverty we have in Britain today isn't real, or it's, 1 or 2% of the population. When you hear politicians, particularly Labour politicians, going all about poverty, they're going all about relative poverty, which is a fake version of poverty.
7: They've all got the latest trainers and plasma screens, haven't they?
6: It's conceptually possible to be a billionaire and be in poverty under the Labour definition or the sort of conventional
2: explain
6: definition.
2: Explain that a bit more,
7: lavish taste.
2: Because, I mean, I'm nowhere near a billionaire, and I'm not in poverty.
6: Poverty in this country. Poverty, as it's commonly used in this country, is defined as having earnings for your household less than 60% below the medium. So you could imagine a society in real terms which has a medium household income of £1 million, which would mean anybody on £400,000 or below would be in poverty.
2: We're both in poverty.
7: Now speak for yourself. I mean, that's
6: and this is just ridiculous.
2: You look like
6: if you're on £400,000, if you're on £400,000 on real terms, you're clearly not in poverty.
2: No, Charles,
7: but the you can't live in London on £400,000
6: today.
7: You can't afford
6: the definition of poverty that we have today enables people to be in poverty on £400,000.
2: Are you in poverty?
6: Am I in poverty?
2: You don't look it, by the way.
6: No, I don't think I am in poverty.
7: The poorest person is richer than kings 200 years ago with medical care, computers, you know what I mean? So you are right in that way.
6: It's the great joy of capitalism.
7: Yeah, I mean, it's true. You know, people were taking a mick out of like my parents' generation, and they'd think like a wimpy burger was a good thing, and that's because they grew up in times where, you know, you only had your meat and potatoes, so something coming from America, and now we sort of mock that. And yet it was proper. People was even the middle classes would only have one pair of shoes, a pair of best shoes, sport.
2: They were handmade, though.
7: Oh, yeah, handmade and inherited.
2: Now, if we're doing away with inheritance tax, and I do think that, doing away with all tax is perhaps a little drastic.
6: Yeah, but let's just focus on inheritance tax.
2: Yeah, let's just focus on inheritance tax. What is the answer? Because it's got to be replaced with something. You know, we live in an age where they don't like to just take things away. We've got to replace it with something that perhaps is more realistic or easier to swallow?
6: to my mind, the £145 billion welfare bill for working-age parents, for working-age people and for children could be cut significantly. If we look at the bottom 10% of households, you find that they spend 17% of their income, or about £2,400, on leisure. So they can afford a cut in their expenditure without going into poverty.
2: I mean, fags are expensive now, though.
6: But if you,
7: 18 quid a pack.
6: If you have to raise taxes in order to make up for an inheritance tax abolition, then I would say increase the basic rate of VAT, or
7: we can easily
6: the
7: sort
6: base
7: this out
6: of VAT, because that's both an efficient tax and it's hitting poor people. Well, and I think if we have to hit rich people or poor people when it comes to taxation, and I'm against all taxation, we should hit poor people.
7: Just make
6: they're
7: them
6: the
7: work.
6: Beneficiaries what about the guy of unjust from redistribution at the
2: what
6: moment.
2: About the guy from Schroeder's who said that we should just replace it with a social care levy?
6: The guy from French. Well, I would much prefer a 10% social care levy on all estates to inheritance tax, but that's for purely self-interested reasons.
2: Are you set to inherit a lot, then?
6: I'm not going to say, but I would prefer that.
2: Selection
6: I would prefer
2: that,
6: that Burnham policy to the current wretched scheme, which will take 40% of all property which is given over to children over £500,000.
7: In America, you know what they do? I mean, they get the prisoners and they make most of the helmets for the army. They make a lot of the kettles for the house. Why aren't we doing that with the... there's about 5 million people on the... why aren't they making stuff? That would make up the 9 billion if they were making kettles and hats and just general items.
2: Do we have a big
7: items.
2: Calling for kettles?
7: Why aren't they
2: country?
7: On the universal credit? You know what I mean? Why aren't they doing something just sitting there? That would, because we've got to find the gap from this inheritance tax with the 9 billion. So we cut that bill and then, you know,
2: but
7: work
2: how do,
7: for it.
2: How do you reform that? It's been in place for so long now. You've got
7: but it's out of date, isn't it?
2: Second and
7: it's
2: third generation.
7: Ballooned. It's now more than the tax we take
6: one
7: in.
6: One of the very basic things you could do, and they wouldn't get too upset about this, is just to hold it at the same rate in nominal terms and watch it slowly erode away in real terms. Just like the government does with tax bans. They hold the £50,000 that it's been for so ever many years and just watch inflation bid up wages such that more and more people are dragged into the higher rate of tax. Not many people people are aware of inflation, but they're just not as upset about
2: their
6: wages.
2: I think we're
6: wages,
2: more aware of inflation
6: rather,
2: than we've ever been.
7: Well, people don't realise they're saying the houses have kept the level. They've actually gone down a lot when you had inflation. But let's talk to Cindy in Pigeon. She's flooded in with a call. Hi, Cindy. You want to talk about inheritance tax?
8: Yeah, I do.
7: Charles is here with us. We're all chilling out talking about inheritance tax.
6: Let's hear Cindy.
2: Hi, Cindy. Yeah. Cindy's in Michigan, hi. USA.
8: I'm a fan of Mr. Amos. And I just wanted to ask him, Mr. Amos, this might be...
2: Are you single, Mr. Amos?
7: He's about 18 years old.
8: Yeah, are you single? Are you looking?
7: Mm-hmm. She is single, ready to mingle. But you're not, Cindy.
6: Yes, but
7: your husband
6: but
7: could
6: like,
7: be listening.
6: I'm sure that's not relevant to the question.
7: Well, I don't know Cindy, do you?
6: Mm, well, no, I don't know Cindy, but...
7: Well, you can get to know her, couldn't you?
2: Michigan.
7: Yeah.
2: Anyway, sorry, Cindy. Over to Charles.
8: Mr. Amos, do you think that why do you think it's fair that the government take money?
7: It doesn't, that's what he's been saying. Have you not been listening? He's been saying it's not fair.
8: How can we get rid of this? Can the government do this? Can Congress, you know, or the MPs vote? Well, we have Congress, but you have...
7: I don't
2: like what Cindy's having.
7: Don't you have state inheritance tax? You have different, don't you, in different
8: yes,
7: states?
8: I think we do have a state
2: inheritance tax. Do you know what's going on in America, Cindy?
7: They don't. Americans don't know what's going around the corner. That's the thing they've
6: well,
7: got.
6: Well, strictly answer Cindy's question.
7: All right,
2: Charles is answering your question, Cindy.
7: Mr. Amos is answering.
6: You need 326 MPs to vote in favour of getting rid of inheritance tax. That's how you do it, legislatively speaking. But perhaps that's a
2: what
6: bit...
2: What are the chances of that?
6: A bit too... I can't find the word. You need to convince people that inheritance tax is
2: wrong. Do you think there's more chance of you going on a date with Cindy than that happening?
6: Yes, I do.
7: Well, talking about seats in Parliament, Charles...
6: Certainly in the next 3 years.
7: Do you think there's going to be an early general election?
6: No.
7: Because of he'll lose 400 seats, basically.
6: Yeah, I think he's too scared. I think he'll think, I'll rather bank on another 2-3 years than risk that.
7: Anyway, we've got to take a break. You got any more questions for Mr. Amos, Cindy?
8: Well, phone number? I just wanted to say, you know, Mr. Amos gets a lot of slack, but I think that he's right on the money with everything he says.
6: Yeah. That's okay, the right position
2: you,
6: to have, Cindy.
2: Thank you, Cindy. I've you go have say. A lie down, Cindy. Yeah, yeah, we're going to take a quick break, and we've got Josh. Yeah.
7: Josh Rom about Josh the latest Rom. Revelations in Charles Spencer's hard-hitting book. Back with Josh, and Charles will stay here after this.
2: Lovely.
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9: 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Talk Energy. The home of common sense. This is Talk.
2: Welcome back to Friday Night Live with me, Mark Wogan, and Ash Gould. He's this man here.
7: Yeah, man.
2: Yeah.
7: Anyway, look what we've got in. You've got a little thing you're going to tell us about.
2: Yeah, I just want to tell you about this.
7: This is
2: relevant to you. Now,
7: prick your ears.
2: What I want you to imagine this is never let the facts spoil a good memoir. Okay?
7: Okay.
2: Earl Spencer's new book, Swan Song, Diana, My Sister, must have taken him ages, that, comes out on Tuesday, the 22nd of December. It covers his life with Diana and the week of her death. He says he wants to correct untruths about her. Another family disagreement available in hardback, everyone. Most of us mute the family WhatsApp. This lot sell their serialisation rights. Yeah, yeah. Spencer alleges during a row about Diana's funeral, the then Prince Charles told him, "Rest assured, we'll forget her soon enough." Do you like that impression?
7: No, try harder.
2: No.
7: Rest assured.
2: Buckingham Palace disputes this
7: forget
2: account.
7: Forget her soon.
2: The palace statement begins, "While we do not comment on books of this matter, as a matter of principle, we're gonna go against principle and comment," before saying grief can cloud reason, affect judgment and colour memory. So they're not saying he didn't say it.
7: A bit like what the Queen said, but very clever, actually. Cleverly worded, I think.
2: Look.
7: Neither confirming nor denying it.
29: That's all you can do.
7: But sort of denying it.
2: When does a biography move from fact to fiction? Presumably when someone who was actually there reads it. But there are cases where intervention isn't a dispute. I mean, Lance Armstrong called his autobiography...
7: First Man on the Moon.
2: No, it's not a bike, which in fairness was quite accurate.
7: It wasn't
2: as a title.
7: It wasn't the bike, was
2: no,
7: it?
2: No,
7: it was his performance-enhancing drugs
2: but
7: and extra blood cells.
2: The tip I would have given the Earl was this, right? The greatest revenge with a biography and autobiography is to leave that person out. So they will creep into Waterstones.
7: Oh, I know a bit about this.
2: Go through, look in the index,
7: James
2: and they'll
7: Wales
2: be devastated. Yes, you've
7: he didn't have a picture of me in there, but he had a picture of his horse, James Wales. I mean, there was parts of it, the great James Wales.
2: But hold on a second.
7: But he had a picture of his horse,
2: sure,
7: and not me.
2: Yeah.
7: I mean, I look a bit like his horse, but it was his horse.
2: Oh,
7: anyway, carry on.
2: One end of the
7: so
2: horse.
7: So I know, very hurtful. Very hurtful.
6: One end of the horse.
7: No need for that. Yeah, could have stuck my picture on there. So, wouldn't have told a difference.
2: First, we're going to talk to Josh about this, but I would like you to phone in with your most preposterous biography or autobiography you've ever read.
7: Yeah.
2: Or if you were going to write a biography about someone, who would you leave in and who would you leave out? Call 03444991000 or text talk to 87222. Now, Josh, what's your take on all of this malarkey?
6: Well, first and foremost, it's good to be in the studio for once. Apologies to all the viewers at home that you've had to listen to my voice via the phone. I finally made it in.
2: What was holding you back?
7: Well, I actually prefer it was the phone. I'm joking.
6: Me too, Ash.
2: Have you had the tag removed then?
6: Viewers would know of me going on, I've just moved house, basically. Okay.
7: So it's worked out a way to take it off, but we
6: don't have to focus on that.
2: He puts tin foil down.
6: But let's get back to the subject at hand.
7: Sorry, man.
6: Because
7: you've now written a piece for the Royal Observer. You're now
6: more than just one piece.
7: Many pieces,
6: been going over the story again and again. Today I spoke to Dickie Arbiter, former palace spokesperson from 1988.
2: He's always got something to say when the Royal
7: Observer. He knows where all the bodies are buried.
6: Well, I mean, the important thing is he was one of those people. He was press secretary for her late Majesty the Queen at the time of Diana's death. Mm-hmm. So the rooms that Earl Spencer's talking about, the sorts of conversations, he was there. Mm-hmm. He was in those rooms. He was coordinating the palace's response.
2: Did you never have that moment? I mean, surely you have that because we've seen it on The Crown, so it must be true.
6: Would you mind stepping up, Dickie, while
2: Charles and I have a proper conversation?
6: Well, but I mean, the interesting thing is Dickie would say about The Crown, they've got loads of things wrong. But actually, mm-hmm. one of the few things that and also the film The Queen, directed by Stephen Frears as well, also written, funny enough, by Peter Morgan, creator of The Crown.
2: Michael Sheen was so good as the Queen in that, wasn't
7: it? Great motorcyclist.
6: Okay, and on that note, but again, kind of going back to the actual subject, because this is quite sensitive matter.
7: Sorry, mate. Because there's been more revelations.
6: Because Dickie basically says, in those rooms, no, Charles was absolutely devastated. Everything that Earl Spencer said is absolutely nonsense. This is what Dickie Arbiter told me today. He says everything that he says is absolute nonsense. Charles was absolutely devastated. He's a sensitive soul. He always has been a sensitive soul. He was helping his kids, Harry and William. He never would have said that. That's not how he speaks. That's not how he thinks. That's not how he would have spoken. Mm-hmm. So effectively, this story is now one man's story against the other. It's a war of words.
2: Well, I mean, in simple terms, do you get your book serialised or sell it if you portray Charles as a nice guy at this point?
6: Well, I mean, and this is the funny thing, because the book, like a lot of things, people point, for example, Harry and Meghan and certain contradictions to what they said at the time and did at the time, all of that stuff.
2: They're very confusing.
6: Well,
2: though,
6: of course, but at the time of Diana's death, Earl Spencer appeared on Larry King Live on CNN and said, well, actually, Charles has been a very nice guy, a very polite guy. Mm. And so this book is contradicting his own statements from around that time
7: as well.
6: Yeah,
7: but we know how Charles acts when he's under pressure. And you know, we saw with the inkwell. You know, I'm sure if he did lash out, he didn't mean it. But he can be a bit, you know, I would have thought a bit fork-tongued.
6: No, but the thing is, Earl Spencer isn't claiming that Charles ever lashed out. If anything, Earl Spencer is claiming that Charles was basically indifferent.
2: We've got a clip of what he said on the BBC. Shall we take a look at that?
7: Press play on the video.
2: Press play on the video, please. Anytime soon.
3: He went ballistic, would be the right term, and started really going for my family as a whole about their sense of duty not being adequate enough, and ranted for a while. I have no idea how long, but it was a significant period. And I just listened. And then he stopped, and I thought, oh, now he's going to pull himself together and say something more appropriate. And then he said, we'll forget her soon enough.
4: What went through your mind?
3: Well, I'm not sure I can say exactly what went through my mind, but I really was so stunned. And I just, after a stunned silence, I said, I cannot believe you just said that. And I hung up on him.
4: You know that Buckingham Palace has already said with a degree of fury that that didn't happen.
3: Well, they haven't actually, Laura. They've sort of smudged that one, haven't they? They've said that recollections may vary.
0: Can I just say something about the Earl? Mm-hmm. He's quite an experienced media person.
6: Absolutely.
0: He knows exactly how to be on a camera.
6: Yep.
0: He knows exactly how the whole system works because correct. He's been in the business for quite a long time. That was... That just felt weird to me.
20: I bet it sounded believable to me. You know,
0: did
20: you
0: he?
20: Don't really tell which
0: you're easily he's convinced.
20: He's a historian. I just think it might have happened. I don't think Charles, I think he would have lashed out. I think he would have felt, you know, he was in a very mixed up way. I mean, the whole public had gone mad. The Queen had backtracked on certain things.
6: But again, he's not claiming that Charles lashed out. He's claiming that Charles is basically indifferent.
20: Him saying that Charles said that is Charles being a bit nasty if he did say that. Do you know what I mean? And then he also reported that at the wedding, or just before, Diana told a friend that he said, you know, he's not in love with her. And it sort of makes sense. Do you remember he said, love whatever that is, and the way she was ashen-faced on

0: time, which isn't hard to believe.
1: Charles, not Spencer, Amos.
2: That's right.
1: What's your take on all of this?
2: I don't have a take on all of this.
1: Okay, excellent. Well, thank you for coming in. It's lovely having you.
3: Are you a Republican? You should get rid of the royal family.
2: I am a Republican, but sentimentally I'm a monarchist. Yeah. I'll sing God Save the King.
0: That's an oxymoron if ever I
2: heard
0: one.
2: Well, politically speaking, I want to get rid of the monarchy, but when it comes to sort of the feelings that I have within my bosom...
3: You love it, really. Then
0: when I, for example, suggest President Starmer or President
2: totally
0: Burnham...
2: That, yeah.
0: Exactly, there we go. Yeah. Undermines the whole argument.
2: In ideal theory, I am a Republican, an anarchist. In non-ideal theory, given the world as it is...
0: In practicalities...
3: If they said, Charles, we're going to give you an MBA, you'd be running up the palace and getting the sword over your head.
1: I think, love or loathe the royals, we would mean nothing currently if it wasn't for them.
2: Well, not nothing, but
3: no, nothing. We'd have to be something, surely.
0: You look at what they add to the country, and particularly His Majesty the King, what he's only gone and done with the state visits, both welcoming Trump, Donald Trump here and that then good, going over to the US, the way he stabilised the relationships, what he's only done for Europe.
3: He's a soft power, isn't he?
2: He removed the whiskey tariffs in America. He removed the whiskey tariffs in America as a result of going there, and whiskey is our largest food and drink export.
3: Scotch.
0: So there we go, once again, you're undermining one of your previous arguments.
2: No, in a way.
1: Can we get back to the book? Because what I really deep down don't understand about this is, and I see no clear explanation, why has he written it?
0: Well, there's a few reasons why he
3: might. We know why he's written it.
0: Because he has the upkeep of a huge estate that he needs to
1: mind. But doesn't he flog tickets to go to the island?
3: Yeah, well, exactly. He's milking it already. He milks it whatever he can.
1: Is that island free? I don't know if it is. To be fair,
0: the island is non-accessible. The island is only accessible to family members. They don't flog tickets.
1: Yeah, you can go and look at it.
3: Yeah, not at the moment.
0: Yes, but you can't go to it because you can look at it.
1: He should get one of those little trains.
3: Give it 20 years, there'll be a meet and greet on the island.
1: No, I think you should get one of those little trains and you could go round.
2: The miniature trains that you sit on.
1: Everyone loves a miniature train.
3: It could be noddy themed. No, it'll be a proper nice royal train. Anyway, we've got to take a little break.
1: Nobby themed it should be.
3: Yeah, we'll work that out. Josh, that was brilliant, man.
0: Thank you.
3: You've got all
1: Thank
3: made
1: you,
3: up now, but we'll talk to you again. But make sure it's on the phone again next time.
1: Well, we'll speak to you from your bed next time.
0: Well, I was in my bed the last time.
1: Not
3: anyway,
1: with Dickie,
3: so we'll
1: Not
3: be back
1: with
3: Charles, because Charles isn't going anywhere. We've got a lot more to get out of Charles, I think.
1: Hopefully he's got more to say on next thing than he did on that, because he has nothing to say.
3: Find out what it's about. Thanks, Josh, after this.
1: Thank you, Josh.
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1: Where is the justice in this? 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
0: High-performing entertainment. 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
6: Yeah, you've got to wait all the way until Monday for Jeremy Kyle, but we're here. Until one. Anyway, I'm Mark Wogan, this is Ash Gould, and this is Friday Night Live.
7: What, you've changed your name, have you? It's Gould and Wogan. Oh. That's all the imaging's Gould and Wogan,
6: is it?
7: Yeah.
6: Well, no,
7: Gould,
6: just the imaging's just you at the moment.
7: You call it Friday Night Live, it could suck us, bring someone else in, you see, that's all.
6: Oh, dear, no, just stick to our names. Yeah, yeah, good, exactly. Good move.
7: Always do.
6: Always change it. Do you know what I've got? Do you know what I've got down here?
7: What you got, man?
6: Chelsea buns.
7: Oh, I've got a pair of them on right now.
6: No. Do not denigrate the Chelsea bun. It is a fine confection. And we're going to be talking about that in a bit because I am judging
7: them as well.
6: I am judging the World Championships this weekend.
7: And it's basically sort of like a hot cross bun with raisins in, isn't it? What's describe what a Chelsea bun is.
6: We'll get to that. We'll get to that because we need to discuss. We will discuss Chelsea buns in a bit.
7: Just a little taster, a little hint.
6: Nice buns later.
7: Around with currants.
6: First, though, now, you're devastated about this because you obviously took an enormous role in this when you were a younger man, but the UK Youth Parliament looks set to be axed.
7: Oh, my God.
6: Well, you're devastated.
7: I didn't know this. The UK Youth Parliament is at risk of being axed within months. The Parliament was launched in 2000. Who knew? To boost interest in politics among young people. Once a year, politicians are allowed to hold debates. Silly, like, toy debates in the House of Commons chamber, like, pretending. You know, the Department of... No wonder we're in this state. The Department of Culture, Media and Sport, which funds the Parliament each year with taxpayer cash, is not committing to giving any more grants. So, what do you think about... Did you come up through this Youth Parliament?
6: £450,000.
7: Which is nothing, is it? But, I mean, did you come up? Because you were in politics from young, aren't you?
8: I did Model European Parliament and... European,
7: oh, you did European Youth Parliament?
6: Is that at home with, like, Lego?
8: Model European...
7: Model villages.
8: Sorry, Model United Nations and Model European Parliament.
7: And was it like...
8: Trip to Brussels, which was quite nice.
7: And so, similar sort of thing. Are they any use or are they just silly?
8: I don't think the Youth Parliament is any use... compared to what could be put on at school, because you've got 300 people in a chamber, each is going to make a speech of about a minute, there's going to be no serious interaction between the speakers. Much better to have a
6: three
8: versus three.
6: Are you saying it isn't worth half a million quid?
7: Like they did at Eton, like Harrow and Eton, that's how they...
8: £2.4 million over the last 2 years. Which should be remembered, this country is in £3 trillion worth of debt.
7: Oh, yeah.
8: Our national deficit is in excess of £100 billion.
6: But don't worry, Andy's going to go to the IMF. They'll get a
8: better. These little fripperies should not be funded when we're in such a hole, especially when you can do politics as a teenager far better at school in a 3x3.
6: But this is the interesting thing.
7: That's where you learn it,
6: right? So they're 100%. So they're scrapping this because they've realised it's a rampant waste of money.
8: Yes.
6: But I'm sure our viewers and listeners will have a whole list of things that they think are a rampant waste of money. Why don't you text in with those? Text TALK to 87222 or call 03444991000 and tell us what you think should be scrapped. I mean, to be honest, that jumper on that young lady. But it is a young lady, isn't it?
7: This is actually a bad thing, this Youth Parliament, because it's encouraging career politicians, and you should actually go in the workplace and do something useful like the old politicians and then get into politics because you've not be like a careerist going into politics. I mean, that's sort of what you did, but you've gone in the business world a bit, haven't you, as well?
8: Yes, I've worked as a trainee accountant.
7: But this sort of sets people up to just...
8: does give you skills to... exactly. Say, work the finance committee. Mm-hmm.
7: But if you go in this youth parliament, you're just going to be fast-tracked. You know, the Tories or Labour will take you on a reform now, and you'll be just fast-tracked and become one of those young MPs who's got no experience.
8: I don't think the youth parliament is objectionable for that reason. These are 16 and 17-year-olds.
7: It's that's objectionable anyway.
6: It costs £500,000 for no reason.
8: Even as young as 12-year-olds, they're not doing a job in virtue of being in the youth parliament. They're just not being at school as a result.
7: Exactly, and you're right, at school is better because also the kids know each other, so it's more like a parliament, and, you know, this is what used to happen at Eton and Harrow, didn't it? This is why they were such good debaters, and in Oxford you have the debate.
6: You run the country.
8: If you want to go and see the Houses of Parliament, go and take a visit. And I would also say the Houses of Parliament should be there for the members, and it should be a real privilege to step in to that place. We shouldn't have kids undignifying the place by stepping in and pretending to have a debate.
7: No, you're right.
8: It should be
7: members.
8: For proper
7: a degradation
8: members to have
7: of the chamber.
8: Proper debates, not kids to have fake debates.
7: With sweets under the chair.
8: And
7: no, you're
8: always,
7: right.
8: Chewing always, gum always come out with terrible lefty opinions. I mean, I suspect Starmer and Andy Burnham wouldn't mind getting rid of it because they just know that these people are going to criticise them.
7: What, you think so? I mean, they will be left-wing, won't they?
8: Sure, but they'll be far, far more left-wing.
6: There was one up on
8: the
6: screen earlier who definitely voted green.
7: Well, do you think they are going to get more left-wing? Do you really think
8: they are certainly going to be more left-wing than the Labour Party occupying that place today.
7: Why, though? Because, you know, normally kids rebel against the, you know, establishment. The establishment is left now. So a lot of people are saying anecdotally that 16-year-olds are now, you know, they want to change the vote back to 18 because Starmer's now realising they're not all going to be lefties.
8: It's a very difficult question. Young people have always been more left-wing than older people, but today there seems to be an even greater disparity in the voting intentions of the young and the old.
7: When you were young?
8: No.
7: Exactly, and I wasn't. I find it, you know, when people go, oh, when you're left-wing, you're when you're young, and then you're... I don't find that to be the case. I think you've got to be pretty... You're not stupid when you're a kid. You know what's fair and what's right, don't you?
6: Really
7: stupid. Were you a lefty?
6: No, I was just high.
7: Yeah, so, I mean, that would explain...
8: Well, a lot of lefties are often high. They're not mutually exclusive.
6: No, I don't think I was, though. I was just fine.
7: So you think it's a good thing? I mean, what other things could we... There's so many things. I mean, what about international aid? How much we spend on that when we need it in this country? There's lots of things we should cut.
8: In excess of £10 billion. But I will say to the listeners of this programme, I'm all in favour of getting rid of foreign aid, but whenever it comes to financing a tax cut or increasing spending in some other areas, I can assure you that £10 billion plus has been spent 10 times over by the programme in their hypothetical
7: $150 billion on interest
8: setting up
7: on
8: a budget.
7: $150 billion a year on just our interest, and that's at the moment, it's going up at the moment, the interest.
8: Absolutely.
7: So most of our money, which would pay for the NHS and the military, is just spent on not even paying off the debt, just keeping it where it is, interest only.
8: Now, and the public are to blame for that.
6: I find it quite interesting.
8: Over the last years and years and years, demanded higher spending and lower taxes on them in particular. And as a result, we've had a budget deficit, and there's no public demand that seems to close that.
6: And what about the Youth Parliament, though? I mean, look,
7: it's interesting.
8: We could help reduce the deficit by getting rid of it, which would save £240,000.
6: Yeah, but it is interesting.
7: Dropping the
6: right?
7: Ocean,
6: shut
7: though.
6: Up. Right? It is interesting.
8: £453,000,
6: right?
8: Actually.
6: It is interesting that when they're trying to push through a bill to lower the voting age to 16, that they're doing away with the Youth Parliament. Do you not think that's weird?
7: We've had politicians that are 17, haven't we, in the old days?
6: Yeah, Pitt the Younger.
7: Pitt the Younger. So, well, you know,
6: Youth Parliament.
7: Isn't it dumbed down? I mean, you do get kids who are good enough when they're sort of 18. They're, you know, very bright people. I mean, you know, Enoch Powell was the youngest professor in the empire, right? He's controversial, but actually it turns out probably a lot of what he said has turned out to be true, if not underestimated. But a lot of very clever people are clever enough at 18 to be used in the running of the country, aren't they? So maybe we should just scrap this and go, if you're good enough, you're old enough, a bit like they say in football.
8: Well, this is what George Finch of Warwick County Council in Reform UK says, and I agree with him.
7: Fantastic. Well, that's also... Now, the other thing, Charles believes, and I agree with him here, in bringing back the workhouse. Now, before you all got shocked, it wouldn't be like the workhouse of the old days. It'd be like a bit like a Premier Inn, a sort of workhouse,
6: Of a damp cloth?
7: A work-from-home house. You'll have good tales and stuff. But tell us a bit about this, Sue, because there's a lot of good ideas now, because the social services sector has got to be renewed for the modern day with all the people.
8: Prior to 1832, there was a massive explosion in the welfare expenditure under the splenum system, which allocated funding according to how much a loaf of bread cost, etc., etc., etc. And the Whigs at the time said this can't go on.
9: The Liberals, right?
8: It's far, far, far too high. So they said we're going to get rid of outdoor relief, the splenum system, and we're going to introduce indoor relief.
6: Outdoor relief.
8: Indoor relief. And indoor relief, in other words, is the workhouse. And they passed that with the Poor Law Amendment Act of 1833 or 1834, I can't remember which, and welfare expenditure was cut in half. Now, if we brought back the workplace today, instead of unemployment benefit and universal credit and other such income top-ups, I am sure people would choose to go out and work harder or find a job as opposed to going into a workhouse where you'd be forced into... Well, forced in virtue of going into it, eating gruel, doing really...
7: Gruel's not, you know, Ovaltine is gruel. It's not
8: really
7: as
8: menial jobs such as breaking stone or, you know, breaking up...
7: You can make, generate electricity.
6: You've got the machines for that now.
8: Sure, but if the labour is totally free, then it might be possible to, for them to do some of this menial
6: tasks. I don't
8: think
6: it would end up being cheaper than a machine.
8: But perhaps they could do something that's more productive. Because you
6: he wants them to make
8: the
6: kettles.
8: Kettles, if they could do that, why
7: helmets,
8: want the
6: what are we making the helmets for?
8: You'd want the workhouse to be self-financed.
7: And the military that we don't really have. But you talk about 1832, you know, the Great Reform Act, the repealing and the rotten boroughs. Don't you think we're back in that almost like 200 years later? We have rotten boroughs. Because basically now the client class is basically Labour saying, if you vote for us, we'll keep you in your nice house with all your benefits. And the other, and if you vote for them, you'll be out of it. So aren't they just paying off? If we're sort of in a rotten borough system now. It's a rotten democracy, a managed democracy. And they're just paying. Managed democracy.
8: I don't think it's quite as bad as the late 18th century, but it's not good, is it?
7: Well, the amount they're paying for it with our tax money,
8: so
7: we're paying for
8: public sector workers and people on benefits that you know if you're the Labour Party and you're the only one.
7: And importing voters, aren't they, really?
8: And public sector wages that they're going to vote for you.
7: So we do need a Great Reform Act 200 years later, really. Again, we have to change the system. It's broken, isn't it?
8: We need a Poor Law Amendment Act again, as the Victorians put in place. But the Victorians were made of stern stuff, and they were prepared to treat people harshly for their own good. Unfortunately, we've got too many namby-pamby politicians today who wouldn't say boo to a goose.
7: Well, they're not honourable. No one resigns anymore. There's no honour. There's no accountability, and therefore no one's responsible. They just carry on with
6: whatever
7: they're
6: doing. The issue you have is that most people...
7: Well, lots of issues.
6: Well, you've got tons.
7: One of them, yeah.
6: But... is that most people believe... Pick up that thing there, not your vape.
7: The FT, yeah.
6: No, not the FT, this. Most
7: I like
6: people
7: it because
6: believe,
7: it's pink. It's nice and pink. Yeah.
6: Most people think that everything that comes through that is the truth. And you had something in that youth parliament where at least they were connecting with something actually real. And I think if we want our next generation to understand how things work... how the government should be held to account, how, you know, MPs should actually conduct themselves. You've got to bring them closer to something real. So if that's been, you know, done away
7: with...
6: You
7: used to have to do it, don't you? I mean, do they learn anything? Have there been any successful politicians from this youth parliament?
8: If they want to go and see democracy in action, and
7: just
8: even take part in it, go to a local council, go to a planning meeting, go and make a little speech.
6: I've been to those. I've been to planning meetings, and I've been to licensing hearings and all manner of things, and they are literally where hope goes to die. And it's not
8: Although that... learn something, that's politics.
6: Yeah, exactly. Oh, should we go for a break?
7: Well, anyway, we're going to talk again to Charles after the break. And in the next, I'll talk to Sandro Minetti, who's talking about the 9 best movies in the Toronto International Film Festival.
6: That's at 11 o'clock.
7: Well, I said after the news. Yeah, not next. 03444991000. Give us a ring. Talk about your movies. Talk about this youth parliament.
6: Text
7: you
6: us.
7: Know
6: Where
7: about
6: are the texts, people?
7: Texas 87222. Text the word talk and your message. Some have flooded in already, so we will read them out. But we'll be... back. Well, in fact, we've got Pete. I'm going to leave Jeremy Kyle out of my biography because he still hasn't sent me a mug. We've only got 5 of them, Peter, which just looks like a lot because we spread them out.
6: Oh, we've got lots of mugs up here, not the ones you drink out of.
7: We'll be back in 2 minutes.
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10: Just Talk with 28-Day Matured Conversation. Across the UK, have you got the guts for talk? The home of common sense. This is Talk.
7: Yeah, man, it's Gordon Wogan here
6: back.
7: On Talk. We're
6: back.
7: Just preparing these Chelsea buns, which he's going to test later on.
6: I can't get the box open.
7: We'll not give
6: moment.
7: Charles what. He's going to leave at 57. He's moaning. He wants to go out because he's got some train catch. So
6: he's obviously pre-booked.
7: We're going to chase these Chelsea buns with Matthew Goodwin Freeman, who's a lovely young man, a Conservative councillor.
6: Lovely buns.
7: Oh, he's got lovely buns. And I've met some of his constituencies, and they say, this was independently, that he's very good with potholes and laying the pavements flat, and he's a proper conviction politician, but he's very good speaker. But Charles,
6: he's also devilishly handsome.
7: Now, Charles,
6: not unlike Charles.
7: No, well, yeah, he's changed his image. Charles, this is something you've written. Your ex-girlfriend may soon be allowed to legally steal your furniture. Charles Amos is a PhD student. I didn't know that. In political philosophy, alongside working in the haulage industry, he writes the amusing individualist Substack. Anyway, basically, he said recently, this is Charles here, the government has announced it intends to grant women in cohabiting relationships as 3 years plus right to their partner's property on splitting. David Lammy, okay, it's different now, contends this will create a fair system that offers was the most vulnerable protection in the event of a breakup. This is a couple of years old. This is old anyway. According to the Justice Minister at the time, Baroness Levitt, the financial independence afforded to the
6: married... Where are we going with this?
7: Basically, Charles is saying that women could nick half your furniture if they've lived with you for three and a half years.
6: Take the
7: but isn't it the other way around? Maybe the woman buys the furniture and you can take the furniture. Isn't it balanced? They're basically treating you like a married couple.
8: Exactly. Mm. And that's the problem. Mm. If you've lived with your girlfriend for 3 years plus... Yeah. And you own all of the property within the flat, say you own all the furniture, upon splitting up with you, she could take a large chunk of that furniture simply in virtue of having been there for 3 years.
7: But the other way around, if it was her furniture as well.
8: Yeah. It's a sex-neutral law. Yeah. Now, theft is defined as taking somebody's property without their consent.
6: Yep. Mm-hmm.
8: That girlfriend, if she called the law enforcement and insisted upon taking her boyfriend's property, would be taking it without her
7: consent. Legalised theft.
8: So she would be... conducting theft under or in a legalised form.
6: Now, I take your point.
8: Private
6: that it's ridiculous.
8: Property should be respected. Now, if that woman wants half of the man's property, then she should insist upon marriage.
7: You've got to put a ring on it.
8: You've got to put a ring on it.
6: There is another way of looking at this. There is another way of looking at this. Have you ever tried to sell a second-hand sofa?
8: No.
7: You got an offer for some garden furniture.
6: Tell us
7: your garden furniture offer.
6: Well, that was extraordinary. I'm sitting at home and this bloke leans over my fence.
7: This is amazing.
6: And says, your chairs, I really like your chairs. I said, thank you very much. He goes, I'd like to buy them. I said, no, they're not for sale. He goes, no, they're exactly what I need for my ranch in Montecito. It was Orlando Bloom. Orlando Bloom leaning over my fence and trying to buy my chairs.
7: You don't know celebrity. Orlando Bloom?
6: Oh, for goodness.
7: So you remember Bloom's restaurant? Whitechapel Golders? No, it's not that
6: different one.
7: Orlando
6: different
7: Bloom. He was an actor.
8: He's an actor, isn't he?
6: Have you seen Pirates of the Caribbean?
8: Yes.
6: He's
8: yes.
6: the one that doesn't look like Keith Richards in that.
8: Yes, he's the.
6: Which means he's
8: interesting
6: not.
8: Interesting Keira Knightley for a while.
6: Yeah, he's not Keira Knightley. Yeah.
7: But anyway, I think we're all in agreement. Girlfriend yeah. shouldn't eat fur and vice versa.
6: She can have it, it's worth nothing.
7: Yeah, who wants it wants to be soiled.
6: Worthless.
7: What but is your.
8: But crucially, it includes the house also.
7: Well,
8: and
7: that
8: cash.
7: Is bad. Oh, well, that's
6: CDs,
7: a serious
6: you
7: bit.
6: CDs,
7: forget the furniture.
6: Yeah, forget,
8: CDs,
6: forget the
8: also.
6: IKEA coffee table. It's the
8: house.
6: It's the cash in the safe.
8: The cash in the house.
6: He only deals in cash.
8: By yeah. the girlfriend.
7: But has
8: so this
7: been
8: is
7: passed?
8: Very serious.
7: Well, no, it's not being passed.
8: It's in consultation stage yeah. at the moment, but it looks be to be
6: yet,
8: turned
6: then.
8: Into an act.
7: But it will end relationships because blokes will go, well, we can't take, I can't take the risk.
8: Yeah,
7: that
8: they'll
7: you
8: wait
7: might
8: for.
7: Have. So look, you're going to split up relationships.
6: So looking forward to moving in together.
8: And what's that going to do to the fertility rate? It's probably going to make it go down.
6: It's dropping anyway, isn't it?
8: It's 1.46, and it'll only go down further if this is put in place.
6: Do you think that we could do a sitcom called 1.46? What do you think?
7: Yeah, it's got a nice ring to it.
6: We'd make a weird couple, but yes. We'd only have 1.46 children anyway.
7: Now, are you, you're a youth, you're a young man. Do you know about the Ed Sheeran and the...
8: I was called an old man the other day.
7: Well, but that's just your image, but you're a very young man. You're only in your 20s, aren't you?
8: I'm 27.
6: My
7: 27,
6: God.
7: Yeah. Now, what do you think of the Ed Sheeran thing with Mitchell Moore and all this, the politics
6: Macklemore.
7: And him as well. They've all quit.
6: Yeah. Mackle-less. Mitchell Moore used to present the holiday programme in the 70s.
7: Well, apparently no relate, but what's your view on politics?
8: I'm with Ed Sheeran.
7: Exactly.
8: If you go along to a pop concert on Ed Sheeran, you just want to hear Ed
7: Vanilla
8: Sheeran.
7: Music.
8: You don't
7: out.
8: Want to hear about Israel and Palestine. At least I wouldn't want to.
7: Hey, look,
6: we've got Kev from Basingstoke who wants to have a word with Charles. You'll have to hurry, Kev, because he's got a train to catch. What is it?
16: Yeah, the elderly gentleman, he said that the interest on our national debt is $150 billion.
7: No, he doesn't mean
6: so
7: me.
6: Hold
7: he
6: on.
7: Means you,
6: which
7: Charles.
6: Which elderly
7: you,
6: gentleman?
7: Not me. I don't mean me. He said the elderly gentleman.
6: Right.
7: You mean the young man, the 27-year-old man? Young man.
6: Yeah.
7: Which one do you mean? Who do you mean is the elderly gentleman, Kevin?
16: Well, I just thought he was. I don't
7: well,
16: know
7: which
16: what
7: one?
16: No,
7: what the guest? He's 27 years old, Kevin.
6: He's half our age.
7: We could be his father.
6: I am his father.
16: Sorry,
7: I'm his grandfather.
6: This is slightly like a scene out of Star Wars. Charles Amos has just worked out that I'm his father.
7: You've hurt his feelings. What's the question, Kevin?
8: He hasn't hurt my feelings.
16: The interest on our national debt is not $150 billion, like you said. It's $111. And the reason it's so high is the Conservatives tripled our national debt. It's not Labour's fault. And also, somebody said about young people are tending to start voting right wing.
7: Yes. You shouldn't be earwigging, Kevin. That was a private conversation.
6: Yeah, I don't know where you heard that, Kev. Were the mics on?
16: Which is not. That's not true. Young people vote. I looked it up.
7: They're still stupid. Yeah.
16: The chart for the Greens that younger people are. That was the largest. Percentage of people voted green.
6: Well, that tells you everything you need to know about young people.
16: A very small percentage of young people voted right-wing, like Reform UK, and it was the complete opposite for Reform UK. Mm. It was old people that voted then, primarily.
7: Well, doesn't that suggest people who've lived a life and know what they're doing then? And a lot of the left-wing kids become right-wing, so doesn't that suggest that you're very left-wing? Maybe, what do you think's different with you that you haven't become more to the right?
16: I've always been left-wing. I think the left...
7: You need to grow up, Kevin.
6: Have you always been in Basingstoke, Kevin?
16: Well, I live in Basingstoke and work in London.
6: Okay.
7: That explains it.
6: Mm. It's all the roundabouts in Basingstoke.
7: Makes you dizzy. Mm.
16: Also sorry? About a house in Winchester. But anyway...
7: Good shot, that, yeah.
6: Lovely.
7: Lovely ties.
16: And also, the benefit bill. Our benefit bill is only high is because there's a lot of young people that are can't find work. And they can't find work. It's not their fault they can't find work. Mm. It's the government's fault. They run the country, not young
7: people. Well, it's true. The national insurance companies aren't taking it. I mean, you
8: but
7: run a restaurant.
8: But it's left-wing policies such as the minimum wage, which is now equal for 18 to 25-year-olds.
7: Why would you have
8: 11
7: quid for some, you know,
8: which means 18 to 25-year-olds are not employed at the same rate they previously were.
7: And national insurance has gone up.
8: Unemployment in excess of 10%.
7: And regulations, the hassle of employment. I mean, you employ people.
6: I do.
7: What, you wouldn't want to employ some snotty-nosed kid when you're making your pizzas?
6: Well, I would do if he was any good.
7: Yeah.
6: Of course I would. But at the same time, to the point that both of you are making, and I think really what Kevin is getting at as well is, the jobs aren't there as a result of those policies.
7: Exactly.
6: And it is because of those policies, Kevin. It's not anything else. You know, as an employer, I can't employ the same amount of people as I used to.
7: Charles, you've got to go. You've got to go, Charles.
8: 15% national insurance rate for employers.
7: Charles, it's 50-70, isn't it?
6: You want to call in later
7: Charles
6: to talk
7: going,
6: about
7: Kevin.
6: Ed Sheeran?
7: You've hurt his feelings. He's leaving the studio now. No, he had to go anyway.
6: Kevin's gone.
7: Oh, look,
6: I think Kevin had to take...
7: Oh, yeah, just walk in front of the camera and you... Kevin
6: had to... Look, just get him out.
7: Get out.
6: Don't come back.
7: An elderly gentleman. Don't hurt him. He's an elderly gentleman.
6: He's an elderly gentleman in tweed, which... Do you know what I've noticed today?
7: Yeah.
6: You think it's cold today, and then the minute you move anywhere,
7: it's hot,
6: you're
7: schwitzing. It was hot last night. I mean, cold last night, it was 12 degrees. And very
6: unpleasant.
7: What
6: were you doing out last night?
7: Well, you know, just making sure cleansing the streets of criminals.
6: Mm.
7: Like, that's what I do after the show.
6: It is.
7: A bit like a superhero. Yeah.
6: Sort of like Baloo the Vigilante.
7: We're heading into the news, and Grumpy Old Men is coming out.
6: Oh, yes. Have we got a clip of that? Have you got any clips of Grumpy Old Men?
7: Well, we can't do it yet, but when does it come out? Tomorrow morning or something?
6: Yeah, 11 o'clock tomorrow morning.
7: Okay, we'll play it after because we've only got...
6: On the Talk YouTube channel and on the Virgin YouTube channel, you can see me and him getting grumpy about stuff, along with Steve Denyer and some bloke, what's his name? Oh, God.
7: The breakfast alarm clocks, Jeremy Kyle.
6: That's the one.
7: In the next hour, because we're going to go in the next hour after the end of this hour.
6: It just works
7: on it. After the news, we're going to talk to Matthew Goodwin Freeman. We're also going to take your calls and go through all
17: and
7: the papers.
17: And we're going to eat some nice buns.
7: But before we go, Matthew, we're going to talk showbiz and talk about the best films in, where is it, Montreal or somewhere for some reason. There's been some festival and we're going to talk all about it, the best films. Give us a ring with your best films and we'll talk
6: Toronto.
7: To Sandro Manetti from Toronto. They know how to make good films. I've got
6: Sandro Manetti.
7: They know all about films.
6: Not Sandra, Sandro.
7: Oh, Sandro Manetti will be with us to talk about films. So join us, Gordon Wogan on Talk. 03444991000. Back after the news with more.
6: Bye-bye.
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19: From the Sky News Centre at 11. Princess Diana's brother insists recollections contained in his book about the king's reaction to the death are accurate. Responding to some of the claims, Buckingham Palace has said grief can colour memory. Donald Trump claims the US has reached an agreement with Denmark over the future of Greenland. In a post on Truth Social, the American president claimed his country would have permanent control over the North Atlantic island's security. He says it addresses all of his administration's concerns, which had led to them threatening to take control of it. Meanwhile, President Trump's banning three media outlets from the White House. He accused CNN, Politico and MS Now of reporting fake news, and speaking in the Oval Office warned more organizations could be added to the list.
20: Our country has to have honest news. You know, you don't have a country unless you have, as I say, borders, good voting. And you know what you need? You need a free press. You need a fair press and an honest press.
19: CNN says a ban would be an illegal assault on their constitutional right to free speech. An air traffic control glitch, which led to 2,000 flight cancellations, is being put down to a software defect. Operator Nats says last week's chaos at airports was caused by coding, which failed when two events happened within a millisecond of each other. Unbeaten Brentford beat Chelsea 3-0 in the West London derby in the Premier League. Jadon Antony, Igor Thiago and Fabio Carvalho each scored a goal in the second half. Midfielder Vitaly Janot says their plan worked.
17: We had a very fantastic start of the season against Tottenham and then even against Leeds first half or like 70 minutes. So we lacked a bit in the last two games. So we said, like, you know what, for whatever reason, if we can't press, we be more in the low mid block and play on the counter opportunity. And then on the ball, obviously, we want to be more brave and more personality. This is what we showed today.
19: And the RAC's warning the price of diesel is likely to hit a record high next week. It's risen by 12 pence over the last month alone. That's the latest. I'm Cam Hall.
21: 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This is Talk. Radio that can't keep its mouth shut. Nightlife.
22: Look, it's still only you.
7: Yeah, who is this? That's all they need. That's all they need to know. But anyway, we're talking about the Toronto Film Festival next.
6: Somebody might know what they're talking about, unlike anyone else in this studio.
7: Like, we could have done it on our own, but don't worry about that. And we've got the papers coming in. Tomorrow's papers today, looking into the future. And we're going to talk to Matthew Goodwin Freeman, Conservative councillor. Great lad, this guy. He's got a big future. But let's talk
6: handsome,
7: to Sandro.
6: Talking of handsome chaps, here's Sandro.
7: Here's Sandro.
6: Come in, Sandro.
7: The nine best movies of Toronto. What on earth is going on in your house?
6: Film festival.
23: This is not a virtual background. This is where I live. Look at this.
6: That's not a background, is it? That's actual real, isn't it?
7: He's a hoarder.
23: That is my
6: home. You're like the Mr. Trebus of film.
7: That's like that bloke who stole all O.J. Simpson's memorabilia. Do you remember? And then O.J. went to... It looks like his house, doesn't it?
23: Well, I hope things don't turn out bad for me. I don't want anyone
7: Have you got any interesting memorabilia? Have you got stuff that, like, you know,
6: Planet Hollywood would like to buy off you?
7: Like a Star Wars helmet or anything like that?
6: Luke Skywalker's saber.
7: No, is this all the fake replica eBay stuff?
23: Valuable here.
6: Now listen, you know about film, Sandro. You are an expert on film, and I'm quite excited. It seems to me, for the first time in a while, some really good, interesting movies are on the way out. Are any of these nine them?
23: Yes. I was a bit worried, as someone who covers Hollywood, that The Odyssey had the Oscar wrapped up and there was going to be nothing else.
7: Well, hold on, what's The Odyssey?
6: Well, it's a story. It takes place in Greece.
7: Oh, that's right. It's the old Game of Thrones sort of thing.
6: However, the nice thing is about that is they modernised it, so they had Tom Holland there talking about his mom and his dad. No, different one.
7: Dominic's lad.
6: Yeah, exactly. Spider-Man.
23: Exactly. But I am here to tell you that the Toronto Film Festival, which is the official opening of Oscar season, because generally whichever film wins Best Picture here has a great chance for the Oscars. Everything from The King's Speech to Slumdog Millionaire, 12 Years a Slave, Nomadland. If you win here, you've got a great chance of going to the Oscars.
6: They've all been out, those movies, Sandra.
23: They have. But a lot of movies that aren't out yet, but luckily I've seen them, so I can tell you the best one is here.
7: Of these nine films, Sandro, because we hear all about Hollywood closing and a lot of the experts, the electricians, the working class Hollywood people have left, have gone to Miami or other places. Studios are buying other studios and taking them over, and it's all collapsing in AI. Mm. People can make amazing cinema
6: Paramount
7: quality
6: will
7: films.
6: Be a laser quest or maybe even a go-kart track.
7: You're going to turn it into flats. So how many of these nine movies are from the Hollywood lots, and how many are done by independent filmmakers who are doing a great job? And that is even a crossover, Hollywood getting
6: these
7: internet
6: people. How many of them are
7: A24? And so, how many... What's the percentage that's coming from Hollywood?
23: Well, let me ask the first of those 27 questions first. Don't worry about the death of Hollywood. Movies are back. Cinema attendances are huge, regardless of where they come from. As for the movies, yes, the majority of them are independent made, maybe about 40% with studio backing. And traditionally, certainly in recent history anyway, it is these sort of edgy independents which are doing well with the Oscars.
7: So how long has that been going on? Has that been going on about two decades?
23: Please. Wild Horse 9 is the film, and that's what's going to win Toronto, and that's going to be the biggest threat to the Odyssey at the Oscars.
6: Now, Wild if Horse you've seen 9?
7: I haven't seen the other 8 Wild Horse films.
23: You didn't see the original 8?
7: No.
6: Explain to us. I have no idea. This is not on my radar at all, this movie, Sandro. Tell me about
23: it. Well, that's why I'm here, to give you an exclusive tonight. You heard it all first. This is what's going to sweep the Oscars.
7: About Wild Horse.
23: John Malkovich and Sam Rockwell play a couple of CIA hitmen who are sent to Easter Island, where they have all those big statues, on a mysterious mission. The dialogue is probably the best I've seen in a movie since Pulp Fiction. It's written and directed by... Martin McDonagh, who did In Bruges, The Banshees of Inisherin, and Three Billboards Outside Ebbing, Missouri, which won big at the Oscars. So Christopher Nolan has got some competition. It all starts here at Toronto.
6: Excellent.
7: So that is it. That's an...
6: And you've seen that movie? You like it?
23: I have, yes. And I see about 250 movies a year, and I like about 40 of them. And this one is number 2 on my list behind The Sheep Detectives as the best movie of 2026.
6: Wow. But
7: Tell us about
6: Sheep Detectives.
7: What's Sheep Detectives?
6: Do you know that film down the road from me, The Sheep Detectives?
7: Oh, yeah.
23: Yeah,
7: tell us about
23: that. Was Hugh Jackman and a load of sheep solving crimes. really? And this is John Malkovich,
6: near the Stone of Valley in Oxfordshire.
23: Malkovich not been nominated for an Oscar since Clint Eastwood's In the Line of Fire back in the early 90s.
6: He was good
23: in
6: that,
23: and
7: but he doesn't do that much, does he, Malkovich? Or does he? I mean, I only see him in he's always in amazing films, but you know, he's not regular, is he?
23: No, he's been sort of overlooked by Oscar, but this is his moment.
6: Liked in Hollywood, Malkovich?
23: Well, I think he's admired, but he doesn't play the game, and that's why he hasn't won so often, because you have to be very much kissing the ring, going to all the parties, he stays out of all of that. So, he's a bit of a Hollywood rebel, maybe his time has come.
7: What about, Quentin Tarantino? I know he's a writer and director, which is a lot different to writing a movie and director, and he always gets a little part in it. Is there anything about him coming up, any films coming out from... Because there's certain directors, you get excited. The Coen brothers is another one. You get excited that they're coming... Is there anything that's coming from a director that we all love and want to see?
23: There is, and it's something that he's written but didn't direct. The Further Adventures of Cliff Booth is a sequel to Once Upon a Time in Hollywood, which features Brad Pitt's character, for which he won the Oscar.
7: But why wouldn't he direct
23: and
7: it?
23: And I think Tarantino's best film was True Romance, which he wrote but didn't direct. You know, that was Christian Slater.
7: But he is a great director, though, isn't he? There's something... why doesn't he direct his own films? You'd have thought he'd want to, wouldn't you? Like, Kubrick wouldn't ever do that, would he?
23: Well, he has only directed 9 films, and he says that his 10th is going to be his last ever. Wow. So he is building up, an epic... And so, it does take a lot out of you.
7: Why would he quit, though?
23: I've directed films. You give up 2 years of your life.
6: How old is Tarantino?
7: He's not that old. I mean, he must be 60-odd.
23: Exactly. That's not old at all. But in Hollywood, it's equivalent to 120.
7: Yeah, but not as a director and writer. You think he'll go on and will, actually? Like a boxer, he's saying he's retiring, but he'll come back.
6: So, Sandro, let's not talk about him. I want to talk about the other... seven other films here.
7: Yeah, forget all that.
6: So, hold on a second, right? So, you like sheep...
7: Does he?
6: And horses. What else?
23: There's...
6: you got any non-animal-based...
7: The
23: other one is I Play Rocky. And this is the other Best Picture contender. It is about the making of the movie
6: Rocky. You know what, though? If you did play Rocky, I've got to be honest, Sandro, you've let yourself go.
23: Sylvester Stallone's greatest underdog story of all time is his own. How he wrote
6: it
23: the
6: is
23: movie
6: a great
23: Rocky.
6: Story.
23: The studios didn't want him to star in it. They offered him so much money. They offered him $350,000, which was a lot back in 1976, when he was so poor he had to sell his own dog, just to get money for food. He turned it down and he said, "No, I'm gonna be in this movie." And
7: what a great move!
6: So hold on a second. Technically, this is still about animals.
23: Exactly. Then you spot the linking theme.
7: That was a great move.
23: I love it.
7: Because Stallone, yeah, he comes across as thick, but he wrote, you know, he wrote Rocky, didn't he? He's not as stupid as he sounds. And maybe that's what they thought in Hollywood. They thought, we can't have this guy. He's got a speech impediment. And actually, people like that sort of character. And he is clever. And he played a blinder by doing that, because obviously he's a multi-millionaire A-list star now.
6: I interviewed him once.
7: Did you?
6: Years ago.
7: What happened?
6: For that movie Copland. Do you remember that?
7: Yeah, vaguely.
6: And I said,
7: who else was in that? Another one was in that.
6: Ray Liotta. And I said to him, so Sly, for this movie, you play a fat, dumb person. What kind of research do you have to do for a role like this? And he just looked at me and went, eat.
7: Yeah, well, he used to have that burger bar, didn't he, with Bruce Willis and Schwarzenegger.
1: I think my beautiful Planet Hollywood.
7: Is that still going?
6: Yeah. No, because he's got all the stuff from it in his house.
7: Yeah, so
23: I cleared it out.
7: So you're going for this horse on a plane 9? Is that what you're going for? Wild Horses on a plane.
23: So I'm going for Wild Horse 9, The Odyssey, and I Play Rocky. Doesn't matter about the other films. Those are the
7: Who's the best one? What order are you putting them in?
23: I am putting I Play Rocky and Wild Horse 9 level, and The Odyssey slightly behind.
7: Are you normally right on these things?
6: Now,
23: I am never wrong.
6: Right. Okay. The other thing is, you're potentially up for an award vicariously yourself, aren't you, Sandro? Because you're involved in that short film, The Intimacy Coordinator.
7: Well, tell us about that short film, which is a lazy way of making a film. Go, I can't be bothered doing 90 minutes, I'll do 20. No, tell us about your short film.
6: It's a good film, though.
23: Yes, I'm part of the production team of The Intimacy Coordinator. When we think of sex addicts, we tend to think of men. But no, there's plenty of sexually addicted women. And this is about an intimacy coordinator on film sets, a very trusted position, but she's got a secret. She's secretly a sex addict who gets off on, touching all those young, gorgeous bodies. And so, that is a short film which is in the running for the Oscars.
6: Did you draw on personal experience for this, Sandra?
7: Well, that's the thing, isn't it? Love scenes in Hollywood now have, because of legal problems, they have specific coordinators who say you've got to put your hand here, here specific. How long has that been going on about?
6: Don't touch him there. He'll go off like a Roman candle.
7: Exactly. That's been going on, about 20 years now, is it, or something?
23: No. It grew out of the Me Too movement, in order to make actors much more comfortable
7: it's
23: with
7: probably a good thing.
6: We were talking about that over our pizza earlier, weren't we?
7: We were, and it put me off. But, you know, there was that Marlon Brando. What was it called? The Last Tango.
6: Last Tango in Paris.
7: My grandmother at 70 took her old brother. They thought, that sounds a lovely film, Last Tango in Paris. They were shocked and stunned. I mean, 7-year-olds
6: I mean, you'd never look at Lurpak the same way again.
7: No.
23: Do you have an intimacy coordinator on this show? Because I notice you're sitting very close to each other.
7: Yeah, we've got no trousers or pants on as well.
6: We are both stripped to the waist.
7: But we've got a special merkins that cover up everything.
6: Radio merkins.
7: So what films
23: exactly. We deal with the merkins in the intimacy coordinator
6: You are up for a best short film, aren't you?
7: Tell us about
23: we are longlisted for the Best British Short Film, and we're also in consideration for the Oscar. And Louisa Connolly Burnham, who stars and directs this one, is someone I spotted a couple of years ago. A great talent. She's like the Greta Gerwig of Britain, a real rising star. And she does provocative subjects. And also, I think as someone who's produced a bunch of stuff, I think films go in cycles. It's about 30 years since we had any erotic thrillers, Basic Instinct, like Sliver, all that kind of stuff. Things come around again. So
7: yeah, but will there
23: be
7: that?
23: I mean,
7: there's so much sex online now. Maybe people just go, I'm going to see proper, maybe it's a bit
6: proper. I want to go into a cinema and watch with other people. No, they don't have that.
7: I mean, they don't do that. But I mean, have you been to the Oscars?
23: It's about the addiction, not the sex. Yeah, and that's the difference.
6: Oh, sorry.
7: You're seeing someone again. Have you ever been to the Oscars?
23: I have been to the Oscars 20 times, yes.
7: So is it
6: actually inside or just outside with a microphone?
23: Inside, and it's the worst place to go if you're not nominated.
7: And apparently, it's not very.
23: You soon realise your place in the hierarchy.
7: And you don't get those goodie bags, do you, if you're not in the right.
6: So 20 times, always in the nosebleed seats, right?
23: You have to be a nominee to get the goodie bags, which are worth $30,000, So you might get a bucket of popcorn if you're not a nominee.
7: And you've never won anything at the Oscars, or has any of your movies won anything at the Oscars?
23: I have been shortlisted for the Oscars, but haven't won yet. So I'm hoping Louisa and her film can win this time and I can ride the coattails to glory.
7: It's always the prize, mate.
6: Now, we do some award-winning stuff ourselves, don't we?
7: Well, yeah, but let's thank Matthew. Not Matthew, sorry.
6: That's Sandro there.
7: Sandro, yeah, it's a very Italian. Sandro Manetti
23: right,
7: there.
23: Thank you, I'll be Sandro Manetti.
7: Thank you, yes. Sandro. Yeah,
6: thank you, Sandro.
7: That is Sandro. But we've got
6: try
7: a call.
6: And declutter the next time.
7: We've got a call who flooded in, Kay in Wellingarn City, and we've got Grumpy Old Men coming out. I think it's tomorrow, and she wants to talk about Grumpy Old Men before we press a video and play a video about what's going on. But let's talk.
6: We couldn't
7: Kay.
6: Possibly say how good it is, but Kay, fire away.
2: You're bringing it back.
6: Kay, are you there?
2: Yeah.
6: What is that? What is that in the background? You've got a squeaky door.
2: We're bringing it back.
6: We have brought it back.
7: It's been back a couple of weeks.
6: It drops every Saturday morning at 11 o'clock on the Virgin YouTube channel and on the Talk YouTube channel.
7: And so does Grumpy Old Men.
6: What?
2: Yeah, but it's always like repeats. You get like...
6: No, it's all brand new. It's got me and Ash and Steve Denyer, and I don't know if you're familiar with him. He had a career a while ago. He's called Jeremy Kyle.
2: Yeah, I did, but I didn't watch him then. I like him now. But
6: he's lovely.
7: Yeah, I like him now.
2: Not back in the day.
6: We talk a lot about Jeremy's wives and his four-fingered servant.
7: Called Kit Kat. Yeah. It's called Kit Kat. Mm. He's still got the Kit Kat.
2: Can you do me a favour? My
6: depends what it is,
2: Kate. Watching on the TV at the moment. Could you say hello, Pete?
7: Well, can't you say hello, Pete? At home. Can't, why don't you just say hello?
6: You say he can hear you, Kate.
7: I mean, no, you've been married. You're his partner. Are you married? Because he could take half your furniture, Kate.
6: According to Charles, you could what that seat that he's on. You could have that.
7: Yeah.
6: You could have that.
7: Obviously, one of those big boys, what they call with the
6: lazy boy.
7: Lazy boy, yeah.
6: Pete, hello, Pete.
2: He's lovely.
6: Pete,
7: all right, Pete.
6: Enjoy that chair for now.
7: Put a ring on it. She'll take your furniture anyway.
6: She'll have you for all of it.
7: Stick a ring on it. Anyway, look, watch this now, Kay, because we're going to play a little taster for
6: and
7: you.
6: And this is an example of what is available on the YouTube channel, Talk and Virgin, 11 o'clock
7: every... And there's a couple already on there, so get watching after us.
2: I asked, press play. Where is he supposed to stick the ring?
7: All right, Kay, hold on. We're going to... is this what just happened? I thought you're doing Grumpy Old Men now, is it? We're playing a trail of Grumpy Old... That's the whole point.
6: That's the whole point. It was Grumpy Old Men. Yeah. Well, I don't want to see Kay's show.
7: But we only do Grumpy Old Men together, don't we? Yeah. Okay. So we haven't got a video of the Grumpy Old Men, have we?
6: No video.
7: Right. Well, let's just take a little breaky. We'll look for a new VHS.
6: All I can say is, while we're on the break, go to the Virgin YouTube channel or the Talk YouTube channel and take a look at what me and him do in our spare time.
7: Matthew's telling us the trail ahead that he's coming on. Look, he's had a makeover. That's Hold Matthew Goodwin second. Freeman, Tory councillor. He's brilliant.
6: Do you know what? He's not as good looking in real life.
7: He's not as good looking in real life. And you can see, well, you'll only see on the telly, so he'll still be good looking. He's a Tory councillor. We're going to be going through all the papers and talking a lot of sensible stuff with this great young man who could be Prime Minister in a few years.
6: I think so. Yeah, I'd vote for him.
7: Yeah, give us a ring, 0344 499 1000 or 8722 if you want to text. Text the word talk in your message or WhatsApp messages.
6: What's Chalky from Market Drayton asking us? Lads,
7: what do ducks eat? Chalk, they eat that green weed. Green like weed.
6: Seaweed.
7: I mean, that's why they all fly all over. Duckweed. Yeah, that's why they're all a bit daisy and, you know, always got no munches.
6: I don't think you
7: should
6: talk about weed.
7: So, give us a ring on that. Or you can WhatsApp message us 0344 499 1000. But it's Matthew Goodwin Freeman, Conservative councillor, and all the papers, tomorrow's papers.
6: And he's very good at potholes.
7: Back after this.
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21: 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No nonsense reaction to the day's biggest talking points across the UK, the home of common sense. This is Talk.
6: Yeah, it's us. We're back.
7: We're back. Look, it says it there. Look, Gould and Wogan. Also in it with us is Matthew Goodwin Freeman, Conservative councillor, backed by popular demand. This is a great new politician prospect. He wants to be a Tory MP. If you're listening, Kemi or anyone else, give this guy
6: Snap
7: a job.
6: This man is
7: he's quality and he's a conviction. How have you been since we
13: last? I'll send you the cheque in the post. Not thanks, the 32 million.
7: I'd rather have cash, please. But anyway, what's your?
13: No, I'm good. I'm good. Thank you guys. How are you?
7: Hasn't you got a set? Oh yeah, here we go. Yeah, I've got my own set.
13: You've got all the papers. All the
7: headlines. So what's happened since we last saw you? You've had a haircut.
13: I have.
7: You've changed your image a bit. You've gone a bit.
13: I still got the Union Jack.
7: 1950s, 50s throwback.
13: Get the flag on. Keep that everywhere. Might
6: it's
13: get
6: slightly
13: Elvis-y
6: quiff. You've gone for that.
13: I've had it all my life. Funnily enough, I've had it all my life. It's I mean, no product, no nothing.
7: You've got a full.
6: That's all natural.
13: Oh, natural.
7: Is your dad got all his hair? Because it's important if you're standing for Prime Minister, you've got to have a full head of hair.
13: Yeah, my dad's got us all his hair.
7: So this is all good news. You know, he's a good.
13: We're thinking of the country here. That's what we're doing.
7: We're doing it for the good of the country. So what's been happening?
13: No, it's all been good. Cracking on as a councillor, as you know, re-elected in the local elections with the largest increase of votes out of anyone in our borough. Smashing on, getting here on the beautiful home of common sense on tour. You know, that sort of thing.
7: Talking about that with Piddington, and also there was
13: Piddington,
7: in Essex, the Reform Council have decided to sort of hire their own security force.
13: Yeah, absolutely.
7: What's it like in your area? Because I know there's been a bit of dodginess. You're in sort of Harrowy. Are you thinking of just over? The police aren't doing their job, and we've seen what's going on, especially in your area as well.
13: Yeah, no.
7: Are you going to have private security?
13: So Harrow is one of the most diverse boroughs in the country. So what we pride ourselves on is having someone from everywhere, every country, every walk of life. And it actually creates a good sense of cohesion. Ironically, you'd think where you've got a lot of diversity, you might have tensions between them. But
6: we were talking about diversity earlier.
7: Were good. They weren't actually that diverse, were they? Diversity, ironically.
13: No, ironically.
7: But I mean, no, you're right. Diversity was our strength. And in the 90s,
6: Ashley,
7: no one
6: had a joke.
13: What do you mean diversity is like? Wait, anyway.
7: No, but I mean, in the old days, it wasn't our strength or our weakness. Everyone was British and no one looked about whether you're black or white, you know, like Michael Jackson. So now the DEI has actually made people, and they've put people in where they haven't blended in.
6: Talking
7: in
6: of Michael and Jackson, have you, Adam, got that picture we were looking at earlier? Can we look that up? You know that one? We were looking at a picture earlier of Michael Jackson if he hadn't died. All right? Go and have a look at that. We'll come back to that.
7: He'd be really white now, wouldn't he?
13: He'd be pale as anything.
6: Yeah. He bears an uncanny resemblance to somebody here. That's all I'm saying.
7: That's all I'm saying.
13: Moving on to tomorrow.
7: EFT weekend, Betfred founder attacks high taxes. Yeah, I mean, we've taxed... Yeah.
13: They're saying the tax take has been a lot,
7: but that's because a lot of millionaires have sold their companies and the capital gains tax receipts have been a lot. So it's just a short-term boon. But what's your view on this? We can't stimulate the economy with these taxes and these green taxes.
13: No, of course we can't. We have the highest tax intake of the UK since the Second World War. A quarter of a million millionaires have left this country to go elsewhere. Now, the lovely
6: You're
13: fluffy
6: still
13: left...
6: Here.
13: Oh, well, yeah, thank you, you're right.
8: I'm on the brink.
13: No, but the point is that the lovely fluffy left like to think that anyone with money is the problem. But what they don't realise is that those people with the money
8: still pay taxes.
13: They have businesses here, they employ people here. Just last week, we had this millionaire who left. He paid £300 million a year in tax. That is the equivalent of 39,000 working people.
8: Charlie Mullins, people are leaving.
13: So the decisions of this government will mean that more working people are going to have to pay taxes to fill this
8: gap. The public sector doesn't raise money, only the private sector.
6: Yeah, but the nice thing is...
13: Well, the business gets this country going, and Labour do not understand
6: it. Yeah, but hold on a second. We are going to be carbon neutral.
13: Oh, well, brilliant. Fantastic.
8: Well, that's killing the industry.
13: We'll be carbon neutral whilst China opens a new coal power plant every single month.
8: And we pay five times electricity costs. How would we... Why would anyone want to invest in this country industry?
13: Well, they don't. They're moving elsewhere. They're investing elsewhere. That's the problem. We are selling Britain down the street.
8: Well, with all the backbenchers, he's never going to get anything through. People are saying he might call a general election. You know, I don't think he will. A lot of people saying he won't because he's going to lose a load of his
13: job. Yeah, it's not going
8: to be. So we're stuck until it all collapses financially, and they have to go cap in hand, and the people giving the cap in hand will say you have to do this. It'll be forced, just like the 70s.
6: I don't think he'll call a general election because people will be eating chickpeas and lentils.
13: Oh,
6: and they won't
13: yes.
6: be
8: well, that's hummus. Yeah,
13: your healthy school lunches now. Mm. Gone are the days of fish and chips and chicken nuggets and ice cream.
6: Gone are the days of us being able to grow the normal crops that we do. No. And we're all going to be eating chickpeas.
8: Well, I thought Jamie Oliver had sorted it out. Anyway, I thought he'd sorted out the school dinners and everything.
13: Yeah. That famous scene where he made the chicken nuggets and said to the kids, would anyone eat this when it was all the bits of chicken blended up?
8: And then they showed the mothers shoving them through the wires of the school, didn't they? Because the kids were starved of their chicken nuggets.
13: So, taxes up, chickpeas up, welcome to Labour.
8: So, yeah, here we go. Chickpeas and lettuce on the menu in the FT. As dry summers change pulse of farming, England's green pleasant land could soon resemble Mexican or Indian landscapes. Well, that's quite nice. You'll get sombreros if chickpeas and lentils become staple crops during a new project.
6: I like hummus.
8: I love hummus. Mm. But, I mean, you know what they want us to do, and this is all coming, they don't want us to fly, and they want us all to eat insects, don't they?
6: If you eat enough hummus, you can be self-propelled.
8: Well, you know, I've often, especially the one with the chili in it. But they do...
6: You don't want to

0: frankly, why don't we deal with homelessness on the streets?
1: Well, the economy's collapsing, AI, this green
0: thing.
1: Even if it's true, it won't happen for 100 years. In fact, Britain would actually be better off with global warming, because obviously we'll come up with a hotter country. So they're just basically using that as... They used to use the EU and say, we can't just do anything because of the EU. Now they're saying because of environmental things coming from the UN. And basically, again, it's fiddling with the furniture while Rome burns and the Titanic sinks.
2: But that's what I mean.
0: Or whatever the analogy is.
2: Oh, what can I talk about this week that takes people's eyes off the fact that
0: thinking.
2: I keep going back to the IMF and they keep saying no?
0: Yeah, exactly that. We need to focus
3: on
0: the greater things
3: out,
0: in this country.
2: No.
1: But also, what
2: you're
1: about
2: a bad debt.
1: With the Piddington thing and Burnham going, we've got to spread the work. What is he talking about? Work. People are worried about being raped and being murdered. Does he consider that work? Because that's what he's saying. We've got to spread out sort of the crime to make it fair. Yeah. I mean, listen to what you're saying, Burnham. As he looked like a rabbit in the headlights, he was floundering on camera. He realised what he was saying was.
0: Well, it wasn't TikTok.
2: But
0: that's
2: gone,
0: why.
2: Yeah.
0: It wasn't on TikTok.
1: No balm cakes or
0: no
1: Smiths.
0: TikTok. Otherwise, he'd be fine. No pork scratchings.
1: So he's saying. Diversity is our strength, and then on the other hand, he's saying, "Well, we've all got to take our share of the work." Work. Yeah, what does he mean? You know, we know what he means. That is disgraceful. And then you know, they give out these leaflets saying, "Oh, if you're a migrant, don't rape, don't you know, have
0: needed
1: sex
0: reminding.
2: We don't do that
1: your
2: sort
1: wife."
2: Of thing.
0: Yeah,
1: I mean,
0: yeah.
1: So they're admitting it, and you know, we've now got 1,500 people moving to Piddington, possibly more. Mm. There's going to think they'll obviously put loads of police down there because they won't want one thing
0: but
1: to
0: you'd
1: happen.
0: Hope they would.
1: Well,
0: there's
1: yeah,
0: no
1: but they haven't. They haven't anywhere else, and eventually. Something probably will
0: something
1: happen.
0: Something will happen. We'll go. We told you so.
1: Is it coming to an end, all this migration thing?
0: Of course it's not.
1: They're now
0: not
1: talking about making
0: end.
1: Danny Tomo putting it under terrorist legislation. Now, he's just patriotic people. Yeah. Like, some of them are a bit, you know, they're wearing masks, but that's because we know what happens if you're not covered up. It's not to be intimidating.
0: You lose your job, you get fired, you get
1: arrested and thrown in prison. So we know what's going on, and they're just basically now accusing it of terrorism, going to bring in terrorism laws. So eventually, though, you know, will the British public just lie down and be run over like this?
0: No, I think the British public are fed up of lying down and taking it, frankly. We need to actually have a stand. We need a government that is going to put our interests first. The whole solution to this migrant crisis is to say, no, you're not coming here. You're not staying here. We don't care. We need to actually be tough in this country. Their first act is coming to this country illegally across the border. They drop their passports in the sea. They say that they've come from wherever and make up whatever story they want. And we go, oh...
1: They even say they're children when they're not children.
0: Enough is
2: all right,
0: enough.
2: Let me ask the question, though. Is that because we are one of the only countries in Europe who don't have a digital ID scheme?
0: I don't think digital ID doesn't stop them going to France. It didn't stop them in Germany on Boxing Day.
2: They don't stop there, though.
0: No, but Germany took a million illegal migrants in, and then we saw what happened on Boxing Day, I think it was in 2014. So, like, it didn't stop them there having a digital ID.
1: Do they take DNA, our fingerprints of people who come over?
0: No, but
1: so
0: they
1: you could
0: should
1: just get
0: when they do.
1: Well, then you could get an ID card, and when something happens, you go, oh, I'll go back and come back with a different name.
0: When we go abroad, this is the whole problem with Brits going abroad this summer. We have had to give up our fingerprints and our biometrics on the border of countries when we go into Europe. But illegal migrant comes here on a little boat... They don't take anything.
1: That's
0: I'm sorry.
1: Ridiculous.
0: You take their fingerprints, you take
1: DNA,
0: their DNA, you keep
1: photo,
0: it on a system.
1: Facial.
0: Anything happens and you can match it to them.
1: Well, it's
0: I'm
1: ridiculous
0: sorry, but
1: they're not doing that. I can't believe they're not
0: I know.
1: Doing that.
2: But this keeps going back and forth. And it
1: That's
2: needs...
1: conversation, isn't it? Yeah.
2: Well,
1: then we get to the end and it's Benedict Fletcher.
2: Yeah, but it's like, yeah, I don't know. I just like to live in the solution. I don't want to live in the problem talking
1: but
2: about it.
1: Then we won't have a job. We'd just be sitting here eating the Chelsea. We should be nice, but I mean, we'd just be sitting
2: Well,
1: there
2: no, we will
1: them.
2: Get to those because those look
0: the
2: delicious.
0: Solution
2: the
0: is...
2: Chelsea buns, in case you are listening, is what he's talking about as my delightful
1: buns.
2: We're
1: going to be testing them later.
2: You'll get one.
1: You said you wouldn't have any.
0: Right. Oh, okay.
2: No,
0: thank you. That's very kind of you.
2: I mean, I know you've been busy stuffing.
0: And the buns.
2: You've been busy stuffing your face at some kind of fundraiser.
0: Yes, I've been
2: Were there any mothers of crypto billionaires at the fundraiser?
0: Unfortunately, there weren't. Otherwise, I would have definitely had a conversation with them.
1: Who did you
0: meet?
1: No,
0: £36 billion.
1: You've just been to a nibble, a dinner in Bark Lane. Did you meet anyone interesting out there?
0: A couple of MPs, a couple of colleagues. Oh, that's very kind.
1: And what's the view? Because was it mainly Tory MPs or was it all parties?
0: No, it was completely cross-party.
1: What's the views?
0: Well, no, so this was not a night of politics. I was at an event trying to celebrate the best of what's going on in this country when it comes to business, enterprise, arts, sports, all sorts of things.
2: Did you see anything there that gave you hope?
0: The conversations I had. Yeah. The conversations of people around the table. Once you got past the pleasantries and hi, how are you and what are you doing and what's your background, once you actually started talking about the issues and talking about the solutions that there are, it seems that everyone out there

0: Everyone out in the country seems to know what the solutions are, but our politicians don't.
1: Yeah, yeah, but these people are politicians.
0: It. Why? Yeah. Why can't we have politicians in this country? Look at the Labour Party, the largest parliamentary majority we have had in generations. They could change this country for the better tomorrow.
1: Yeah, but they're low quality. Look at the quality of them.
0: Exactly.
1: It's terrible compared to what it used to be. Anyway, look, have we got anything loaded up in the video? We haven't got a grumpy old men try. We haven't got. We will later play a What Just Happened and a Plank of the Week video.
2: Will we?
1: Just
2: seeing it. I'm not in any of those.
1: You hurt his feelings now. Look,
2: I can't be bothered watching any of those. I'm not in
1: them. You see, now look what you've done. But with Matthew Goodwin Freeman.
0: Don't worry. Yeah,
1: don't worry about it. But we're going through all the papers. We've got the Eye Weekend, the Sun, and this whole smorgasbord.
2: You could play a clip from my podcast Spooning with Mark Wogan.
1: Yeah, he likes Spooning, yeah.
2: I've got Tobias Elwood on this week.
0: Is that PG?
1: Tobias Elwood.
2: It is PG.
0: Oh, okay.
2: It's about spoons. It's no, there's actually
0: it's
2: no
0: spooning.
2: Limited physical contact.
1: Food. Okay. It's quite interesting. Anyway, it's Gordon Wagon, and we're with Matthew Goodwin Freeman, Conservative Councillor, going through all the papers, tomorrow's papers today, and we'll be back.
2: Oh, yeah, by the way, give us supposed to be doing the papers.
1: We are, but 0344 499 1000. You want to stick your oar in? You can come on now, even. But the last hour, we'll be really going through it, and we'll be back in a couple of minutes.
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2: Now listen, you're covered in loose. Oh, sorry, we're back.
1: I trimmed my beard. That's why earlier.
2: He's covered in
1: I've
2: literally
1: got black on, and you know, but there's a lot less than there was, and it's sort of throughout the night there'll be less and less on me. So it's quite an interesting. I'm malting, basically.
2: He's malting as we speak. I'm Gould. He's woke. No, hold on. It's
1: yeah,
2: the other
1: yeah.
2: way round.
1: No, I'll do. No. With Matthew Goodwin Freeman, yeah, Gould Wogan. It's Talk 0344 499. It's close enough. We're 1,000. Give us a ring. We'll call you back because we know you're a bit tight. We'll call you back, or you can text us 87222. The word talk in your message.
2: Is that free?
1: No, of course. Well, if you've got a package, have you got a package? A big package?
2: I have.
1: Well, then it's free.
2: Thank
1: it'll be included in your package. Otherwise, there is a little charge. I can't remember. 25 people are sending charges, I think. I meant to say that, but there we go. We're with Matthew Goodwin. Is Matt? Do people call you
0: Matthew?
2: They call him Matthew.
0: Matthew, please.
1: Matthew Goodwin.
2: Whereas
1: Freeman,
2: they call you Ash.
1: Well, Asher. No,
2: after what you find.
1: Yeah, no, on fags. but anyway, Eye Weekend. British Army secretly relaxed security checks, letting in far-right extremists who back Russia. Army security downgrade lasted for at least 2 years. Now, the thing is, they're trying to wind us up to go to war, but why would you fight for basically what is an enemy in government? You know, they're against the actual British people.
0: Yeah.
1: Shouldn't the British people, if there is going to be a trip, stay at home and all the people that have come on the boats go and fight for us? earn their keep, and then we might think better of them.
0: That is an ingenious solution to the small boats crisis, because you'd have half of them say, well, yes, I will, but I wasn't going to fight for you, and the other half say, well, no, thank you very much. Turn the boat around back to France.
1: The government's on their side. In the old days, they always get the working class to do the dirty work, and then they're terrible to them in the other time.
0: I mean, this is concerning. At the end of the day, you know, any security risk is dreadful, but in our British Army, when we have an army smaller than the size of
1: our army, generally a security,
0: you know,
1: risk.
0: That is not great look for the country. The fact is,
1: and
0: as
1: the
0: well,
1: Navy
0: though,
1: and the Air Force.
0: Would this have made the headlines if it was far left? Would this have made the front page?
1: Well, is it far right?
0: But
1: that's
0: because
1: the thing.
0: It's far right.
1: Is it far right?
0: Well, this is my point.
1: Far right has lost its meaning because they've been talking crap for years.
0: They say far right straight on the headlines, front page.
1: So
0: the, and it, you know.
1: There is no far right anymore because of what they've been bastardising language.
2: But, I mean, it does point to the fact that as a country, we are woefully undefended.
0: Oh, God, yeah.
2: Mr. Putin could get together about two boatloads of his mates, turn up.
1: That is
2: and
1: what he does anyway.
2: On. Yeah, he does that. Yeah. Down in the south of France.
1: Yeah.
2: It's
1: exactly.
2: A different kind of party. That's not the same boat Adele swims
1: in. No,
2: off.
1: They've got loads of different boats.
2: Anyway, so he could turn up and walk pretty much all the way to Westminster, land at Dover, walk all the way to Westminster.
1: They goose step all the way.
2: Do they?
1: Always the authoritarian goose step. That's why they lose wars, because they're knackered from all the goose stepping.
2: If you just walk normally.
1: Where they're going wrong. Yeah.
0: But the point
2: almost
0: is...
2: Almost unstopped.
0: Yes.
2: Because now, we have no homeland defence.
0: In Ukraine, Russia are losing more men than we have as a military entirely in the UK.
1: Oh, they've lost 1.5 million casualties. That's over 10 times.
0: This is my point. We have an army smaller than the population of Wembley Stadium. Mm. It would be wiped out in a matter of
2: months.
0: Parts
2: of our army are brilliant.
1: Yeah, but so the Russians haven't been using their elite troops. They've still got 300,000. If he calls them up...
0: And they've brought in conscription.
1: And they're war-hardened. They're war-hardened. They don't care. They throw them in. And they've got these jet-powered drones now.
2: They're that Wagner bloke.
0: But remember, guys...
2: Not Robert Wagner.
0: But remember, guys, it's not going to change. It's not going to change because, according to Andy Burnham, social security is just as important.
1: No, more important.
0: Security.
1: Before,
0: remember,
1: didn't he?
0: Don't worry, because Putin won't bomb us if you're on benefits. Don't worry about that. No, I'm sorry, it is ridiculous. National security is the number one thing in this country. Frankly, your benefits are not going to stop the bombs from Russia.
1: Borders and national security are the most important things in the jobs of a government.
0: I mean, and this government is opposed to both of those.
1: Isn't that sort of, aren't they breaching, there's a sort of law if you're not actually doing what is meant to be your job, i.e. defending the borders, defending the country. It's actually illegal, isn't it, in law? Why has no one challenged this in the courts?
0: I don't know what law exactly it would be against, but I can think of a word that starts in T and ends in reason. It would be treasonous. Frankly, this government is not putting British interests first. I think we need a general election as soon as possible.
2: I don't think they know how to. But I'm not sure that any of them know how to put anybody first, because they are career politicians.
1: They put themselves first. Yeah.
2: They put themselves first. Yeah. They put however they're funded first, and then they might get down the agenda to, how do we make sure we get voted in again? Mm. We'll say that. I mean, we don't have to do it when we get in.
0: But isn't
2: there's
0: that,
2: no need. We don't
1: well, that's
2: have
1: the
2: to
1: thing.
2: Follow
0: isn't that
2: a
0: the
2: manifesto.
0: Problem? Isn't that the problem? If all you ever do is think about how am I going to win again, then you're not actually going to get anything done. And do you know what the continuity
1: that's
0: is?
1: That's why the NHS
0: isn't
1: such a problem about
0: that. And do you know
1: that,
0: who is always there in every government? The civil service.
1: Yeah.
0: They
1: well,
0: are
1: now
0: always there.
1: Actually running
0: the
1: it.
0: Unelected, bureaucratic, no one can name who the heck they are, overpaid.
1: Yeah, but they used to be controlled, and now they say you pull away. I think it was Starmer said you pull a lever and nothing happens. So it's changed since
0: they'll
1: Blair.
0: Tell you something
2: it was
0: will happen,
2: under
0: but
2: the
0: it will
2: Blair.
0: Go to a report and then a committee.
1: But Blair
0: and a
1: changed that, didn't it? Because it used
2: post
1: to be
2: 2008,
0: massively expanded the civil service.
2: Under secretaries run the government.
0: Yeah,
1: and over secretaries.
0: And we can't get rid of them.
2: Voted.
0: We can't get rid of them. That's the problem. It is the MPs who get kicked out at general
1: election. Why can't
0: election,
1: you do what Farage
0: servant?
1: Said? As soon as they get in, if they do get in, they will declare a national emergency. Because it is a national emergency if you've got the civil service running things. He's right, it's a national emergency. Why can't the next government come in and say it's a national emergency, bring in bills, laws, and say that is the end of that civil service, there's a new one?
0: Yeah, well, you would have to do that. The point is, it's still got to get through the current legislation in this country.
2: See,
0: it's got to get through the laws.
1: You've got enough MPs.
0: It's got to get through judicial
2: reviews. And there
0: you
2: would
0: need a
2: you
0: massive
2: light.
0: Majority.
2: You are light on what the issue is.
1: Exactly.
2: Yeah. We are so tied up in red tape in this country that whether it's the government or the BBC or whatever it large institution it is so tied up in how it might appear, what particular sign-off you need to get for this, that and whatever, that they can't change anything because they look at it and go, Oh, God, that looks awful.
0: There are no... I hate to break it, but there are no simple solutions. Because to get to the simple solutions, you have documents and documents and pages of litigation. It would be going through repealing laws that are centuries old. It would be going through fighting the lawyers in every court in every part of the land. Yeah. Red tape.
1: That's
0: like
1: why
0: no
1: a road,
0: tomorrow.
1: A single lane to add on a road takes 25 years and billions in law.
0: We have to do all of that first.
2: He can fill a pothole quicker than anybody else, this guy.
1: No, I spoke to some of his constituents. But it is, Don't worry about that.
2: It's like my grass at home. Right, it fell apart in the summer.
0: Correct.
2: And now all that's growing back is the weeds.
0: The weeds.
2: And I look at it every day. It depresses me, right? And I think...
1: You shouldn't smoke it then.
2: Well, I know. But I haven't for years. But I look at it and go, yeah, but I can't be bothered to get the scarifier out and do all of that.
1: I saw that artificial grass. Someone had weeds growing out of their artificial grass in the garden. I couldn't believe it.
2: Well,
1: I don't think they were artificial weeds.
2: No, that would be stupid.
1: Anyway, look, we've got to take another little breaky. We've got we've got a grumpy old men clip. Oh, we have got a clip. Let's do it. We're going to go a break, but press play on the Betamax.
2: Show them grumpy this. This is men. Quality.
1: I'm already laughing.
6: Coming up on Grumpy Old Men.
13: What's wrong, darling?
14: Nothing.
13: Why have you grown a beard since yesterday?
14: Oh, you've noticed.
13: I have, yeah.
14: Oh, finally. I've had this 3 months.
2: Oh, God.
6: Live from London, but past their bedtime, it's Grumpy Old Men with Mark Wogan.
2: Hello and welcome to Grumpy Old Men. Now, it's been a while, but luckily we've assembled the A-team and Jeremy is here as well. Will you please welcome to Grumpy Old Men, Steve Dick.
1: No, hello. Stop. Oh. Play a trail, not a whole Grumpy Old Men episode. It was good, though.
2: Right,
1: watch it. Stop.
2: And you. Hello.
15: Hello.
1: Yeah, I'm very excited. Really funny. Anyway, look, we're taking a little break. Get out of the video machine. It's on tomorrow.
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17: Argument, attitude, opinion. Have you got the guts for talk? Across the UK, the home of common sense, this is Talk.
1: So Gordon Wagner, are we going to taste these things?
2: I was so about to talk there.
1: Oh, sorry.
2: And you just jumped.
1: Well, you didn't say it. I thought I'll jump in there.
2: In my position as one of the judges of the World Chelsea Bun Awards this year, this Sunday, in fact,
1: at
2: Partridge's on Gloucester Road.
1: Yeah.
0: Tickets there still available online.
2: Well, yes, you can just turn up. Partridge's, it's a very smart shop.
1: Oh, yeah.
2: And this is the Chelsea bun. This is what we will be judging.
1: Should you put them in the oven first, or is it? I know we haven't got an oven.
2: You
1: so
2: can
1: we
2: do.
1: Ain't gonna be doing
2: but
1: that.
2: Myself
1: we're
2: and a lady called Alice Ryan are the judges this year. We'll be judging.
1: I mean, they look great.
2: These are lovely. Who are these by? These are Fitzbillies from
1: really
2: Cambridge.
1: But they look good.
2: They look very good. I hope they're in.
1: Do you know Fitzbillies?
0: I don't know Fitzbillies, no.
2: Here. But do you want one of these?
0: I'll let you try it first.
1: You're the professional. Get it down, you.
2: Look, I can't
1: you're
2: be seen.
1: Do you want me to do it? I'll try.
2: A bit like Andy Burnham.
0: It does have a soggy bottom, you know.
2: Unduly.
1: Oh, you could. This would last you all night.
2: Let's have a go on these.
1: It's heavy, it's thick, it's juicy.
0: What paper can I use to hold it? This is a 300-year-old bun.
2: This. Yeah. I mean, not this one,
1: a bit
2: obviously.
1: Oh, right.
2: No. And it's the only... It's a royal favourite, and it's getting... We're hopefully going to get a bit of a makeover. We'll see some new things.
1: Is that a treacle on it?
2: There's a bit of a treacly drizzle on it.
1: Very rich.
0: Now, speaking of the royals...
1: Uh-huh. Yeah, I'm now going to get his book, and the explosive is a Daily Mail.
0: Yeah.
1: Now, I'm telling the truth. His words were monstrous, and we know the words that have been said. What is your view, Matthew?
0: I'm furious about this. I'm sorry, but I'm proud and love the royal family.
2: Mm-hmm.
0: I cannot understand why Earl Spencer would think, let's write another book rewriting whatever happened decades ago.
1: Well, we know why.
0: Just to publicise and profit.
1: That
2: is why it's on the front page
0: of the Daily Mail.
2: Explosive new extract.
1: But he is a historian, isn't he? But he is a historian, and he's writing it from maybe... I mean, he's... The other thing...
2: Is he a historian?
0: He's a hypocrite. Not a historian. He's a hypocrite. I'm sorry, but it's ridiculous. He is raking in the fortunes from this over Diana's death.
1: He has been anyway. I mean, you could say you were a historian. Well, no, you're right, because when his sister was sort of kicked out and she wanted somewhere to stay, 100-odd rooms in Althorpe, and he goes, no, you can't stay here. So that's very nasty.
0: He is doing nothing to protect her. He is doing nothing to protect the legacy. It is all about him.
1: What about Harry and William? Was he protecting them? Because he is a guardian.
0: Well, this is my frustration. Now we are rewriting the history about Diana. It brings into fact everything going on with Harry and Meghan. I am fed up with people trying to trash this country and trash our monarchy. We have a fantastic institution that brings in billions to this country.
1: Led by Harry and Meghan, actually, who are now colluding, we think, with them.
0: Exactly. Harry and Meghan, who wanted to leave this country to get out of the press attention.
1: The freedom flight. They were there going, woo,
0: exactly,
1: and they come running back with their story between your legs.
0: Sold their story to Oprah, came back to the UK and said, oh, we're not royals anymore. Yeah, you wanted to go be private citizens. Buzz off. I am so fed up of it. I love this country. I love our royal family. Things like this, stories like this, are hypocritical and purely money-making.
2: Annoyingly,
0: we give it the airtime to be able to hit back at it.
1: As Charles handled it well, though, you know, with a little statement saying, we don't comment, but here's a comment.
0: Absolutely.
1: He did it well.
0: That is continuing with tradition. That is continuing with what our royal family
1: Well, no, he did say something, though, but then the Queen, memories way different, did the same thing. And I think he was right to say that, because he put it in a grey area. He didn't confirm or deny it, although he sort of did deny it, but the words were very clever. It was cleverly written, and he sort of diffused it, didn't
0: Absolutely.
1: He?
0: Absolutely that. I shall not be buying... If anyone was on the fence, I shall not be buying a copy of the book. I frankly could not care.
1: But Spare 2 sold well. That's why he's doing it. He's doing it for the money.
0: Spare didn't sell very well. Sorry, it was sold in our local bookshop for half price.
1: It was all half price.
2: But that's the weird thing about books. When they're half price, it means they're selling well. Did you know that?
0: There was plenty of copies on the shelf and no one was buying any of them.
2: Some of the rare unsigned ones.
0: All I could say was spare me from it.
2: Whenever somebody says, I'm telling the truth.
0: They're not. Frankly.
1: You say it if you lie.
2: I'm telling the truth.
1: But then he might be. I mean, he came across as... But if it has, you know, it was a very difficult time. And we know Charles can always lose his temper. But I'm sure, you know, he went back with got the body. It demanded that she have a state funeral with the flag on it. So, you know, anyway, the soar-away son, hypocrite Spencer, rakes in fortune from Diana's death. And this Earl Spencer was branded a hypocrite yesterday after previously vowing to never make money.
2: I just don't think it's going to sell well off the back of this.
1: I think it will, though.
2: I think it's backfired.
1: I'll go. out of library and watch it.
0: I think it's
1: I think he'll sell loads, though, and America love this sort of stuff. I mean,
2: no, because we've already got
0: one. No, America love Diana.
1: Yeah, but they'll want to read this book, won't they?
0: They've read the headlines already.
1: The ones that can read. Also, the Ed Sheeran Clarkson on Ed in the Sun. Ed is polite and likeable. How can you protest about him when you don't know what he thinks? And that's the thing. He hasn't given away what he thinks about the situation. He's just saying, I'm a vanilla middle-of-the-road guy. Come here, enjoy my music. Mm-hmm. I'll do a little dance song and I'll drum on my guitar. Well, now he's lost all his bands. Well, he's actually gone acoustic. It's better.
0: Yeah.
2: Look, it's that thing, isn't it? Concert tickets. I mean, do you need three options now?
4: Yeah.
2: Standing, seated or lectured?
0: Yeah. All of them have the same music. You know, you're standing there.
2: You've remortgaged your house to be there because let's face it, we were talking about this earlier. How much it costs to go to a concert, and the support act says, "I've got something to say," and you're like, "Oh,
0: two words."
2: God. Now listen,
1: just sing your song, dance, and get off the stage.
0: Exactly.
1: You know, give us a song
0: and
1: a dance.
0: We're not here for you. We're here
2: I don't know if you're aware of this, right? But I had quite a famous dad. Right?
0: Did you?
2: Yeah, and we have a saying in our house, Bruce which is Forsyth. Famous.
0: That was then, Brucey.
1: Nice to see you, nice.
2: There's a good game. And we call it famous person disease, right? And that's when somebody is so famous, nobody's told them to shut up in God knows how long. So they're just on the thing. So the trouble starts when someone says, I love your records, and you mistake that for, please give me a lesson in Middle Eastern politics, right? Mm-hmm. Yeah. You've sold out Wembley. You haven't been put in charge of the United Nations, mate.
1: Well, no, I mean, the thing is, you're right, but the big stars, like Ed Sheeran, they're actually very down to earth when they get to that level. Like, oh my God. It's the hangers, the ones who haven't made it. You know, that, what's her name?
2: Macklemore.
1: Palooka Faith. You know, she's, her career's finished, so she's getting on telly and telling her kids free palace. It's all the crappy stars that haven't made it and have failed in their careers that are all jumping on
2: but
1: bandwagon.
2: I think these people should have their sort of PR or sort of style gurus or whatever removed and just be replaced with a bloke called Dave. With a clipboard who comes out and just goes, yeah, no, it's a lovely point you're trying to make, but could you just sing the chorus?
0: Exactly.
2: Or, I've been out the front, I've had a chat with a few people, they don't want to hear the new stuff, just play the hits.
1: But now everyone's
0: having celebrities trying to use their platforms to tell us stuff that they have no idea about.
1: But he wasn't a celebrity. Like that Bob idiot with a double-barreled posh accent when he goes on stage, he goes, yes, yes, and when he's off stage, he goes, oh, yes, I'll have another.
2: Who's that?
1: The guy, what's his name? Bob Villain. Now, they do this, and now people have heard of him. It is good publicity. Yeah.
2: Well, I mean, but that was the nuts thing. It's like the BBC are, in a way, responsible in the same way that the promoters are responsible.
1: Well, they're all for it. The BBC are like quite pro, all that Hamas.
2: Yeah, well, that's lovely. But Ireland's, as a kind of backlash, Ireland's classic hits radio, and I'm sorry, I'm talking about my people here, has pulled Ed's songs from their playlist.
4: Yeah, yeah.
2: So a row about talking instead of playing music has resolved in not playing music.
0: Yeah, just talk so much. Yeah, but you know,
2: By Monday, it'll just be a silent show.
1: You know, they boycotted
2: Welcome to Classic Hits.
1: They boycotted Israeli technology in Ireland, and now they can't land their planes in rain or fog because of that.
0: And the other thing as well is they'll boycott Israeli intelligence, and then they'll realise that actually we're relying on
1: And they're boycotting Eurovision Song Contest, which is the worst thing of all.
0: I
2: don't know what's going on with that, because, let's face it, they win it all the
1: That's
2: time.
1: That's all Ireland could really do, wouldn't they?
2: Hold on. Those are my people you're talking about.
1: You're English, though, aren't you? I mean,
2: I am not.
1: You're not like one of these Americans that go, I'm Irish. Were you born here?
2: Yes. Conceived on Irish soil, though.
1: Oh, were you?
2: Yep.
1: Well, I was conceived on Dutch soil.
0: And you can be conceived on an IKEA mattress. Doesn't make you Swedish.
2: I only have an Irish passport.
1: My mate's got about four passports, my mate. He's got Irish.
2: Look, I'm with Ed.
0: I agree. I'm with Ed. Not with Macbeth.
2: You've booked the babysitter. You've paid for your parking. You've got a warm
0: last
2: lager.
0: Thing you need.
2: And, you know, you weren't expecting the Foreign Office with a smoke machine, were you?
1: No, exactly. But don't you think he was stupid? Because this guy was obviously a wrong un when he comes on dressed as a caricature Jew with a big nose doing it. Shouldn't they have spotted all this?
0: So those sorts of things you could easily go, well, hold on a second, what you're talking about, but that I think was 12 years ago, so you can argue people have changed,
2: but
0: you never know what someone's going to say when you give them a microphone, stand them on stage in front of 60,000 people and say, go for it.
2: The microphone makes you louder, it doesn't make you wiser.
1: No, we're not.
0: Especially
2: because if that was
0: the case, the bloke
2: who called out the bingo would be running NATO, wouldn't he?
1: Well, he probably would be better.
0: But then Starmer, wouldn't he? Starmer next, isn't it?
1: Yeah, exactly. Maybe he'd be better at a bingo. But now he's lost... He's lost all his support act, which is a good thing. Cause yeah. They're from Ireland, so of course they would. There's a lot of anti sort of Israel stuff in Ireland, isn't there?
0: Yeah, well, actually, everywhere at the moment.
1: No, but especially
0: everywhere.
1: Like in Spain and I, you know what I mean? It's worse in some places. Yeah.
4: But I think it's about Ed, this. You know, people are paying to see Ed. Mm. Whoever kind of comes on as the support act,
0: you don't remember it.
1: And now he's actually doing it on his own, and because he's lost his backing group, he's doing it as he started.
0: It looks better.
1: And people loved him when he had just his guitar. Mm. That's how he made his name.
0: It's raw,
1: and it's raw
0: genuine
1: to go into
0: Ed
1: Sheeran,
0: and
1: they'll get longer now because they haven't got the support act.
0: Yep,
1: so they'll get
0: exactly.
1: an hour. So it's actually
4: so we'd like you to have your say on this. Have you ever paid to see someone and got a lesson in sort of world politics off them? You know, who do you think says too much when it comes to them? Who's got
1: should
4: famous
1: they say anything? You know
4: disease?
1: What I mean? Ever since John Lennon came on and did all that. Mm. Anyway, that's the papers done. Next, we're going to talk to our mystery department. That's Joe Stock and Matt Thornton.
4: Oh, I like these two.
1: But you know, thanks for coming in, Matt. Anything you'd like to say before we send you off into the night? You got 20 seconds.
0: No, it's been good fun. Thanks for having me on.
1: That's
0: lovely
1: it.
0: To see you.
4: Would
0: guys
4: you like another Chelsea bomb?
0: I still have my.
1: That'll thank last you
0: all
1: night.
0: I shall enjoy this on the train.
4: That's
0: home.
4: Potentially an award-winning one.
0: Well, anyway, we'll see. You'll find out on Sunday, isn't it?
4: I will.
1: Stay tuned for the final hour. Give us a ring 03444991000. Matt was brilliant.
4: Or
1: he'll be back again
4: talk
1: soon.
4: To 8722.
1: Joe Stock, Matt Thornton, the Talk Mystery Department. Join us after the news.
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7: From the Sky News Centre at midnight, Donald Trump says the US has agreed a deal giving it permanent control over security in Greenland. The American president had been urging Denmark to sell the island, claiming it was necessary to counter Russian and Chinese threats in the North Atlantic. Our US correspondent James Matthews says his stance caused tension among allies.
8: They have taken place, these discussions, against the backdrop of considerable American antagonism. Donald Trump all but threatening to invade. Peace appears to have broken out.
7: The Danish Prime Minister says the agreement will be signed during next week's UN General Assembly meeting. President Trump's also banned three media outlets from the White House. CNN says a restriction, which also affects Politico and MS Now, would be an illegal assault on its constitutional right to free speech. Princess Diana's brothers defended claims made in a new book about her and insisted he's telling the truth. Buckingham Palace has hit back at suggestions the king claimed she'd be forgotten soon enough, but Earl Spencer's told the BBC they were precisely the words he said. An investigation found last week's air traffic control chaos was caused by a software defect. The fault led to more than 2,000 flights being cancelled. Chelsea were overwhelmed in the second half as they fell to a 3-0 defeat at Brentford in the Premier League. Jadon Antony, Igor Thiago and Fabio Carvalho scored for the home side. It's two defeats from five league games for Xabi Alonso's team. The manager says he was annoyed the match got away.
9: Disappointed at the end with the second half, with the result. This is not enough to compete in the Premier League, to not to be able to hold for the 90 minutes, and that's why today we were punished.
7: And former BrewDog staff won't get the money they're owed after the company's rescue deal. Administrators say there's insufficient funds to cover unpaid wages and other debts. That's the latest. I'm Cam Hall.
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4: Who is that? There's a bloke called Asher Gould. He keeps coming up on the thing.
1: Yeah, I don't know who that is, isn't it?
4: Oh, yeah, it is, yeah. Now,
1: it's that time again, isn't it?
4: This is the home of common sense, but we're going to leave that behind for a while now, because we are joined by Joe Stock and Matt Thornton with Midnight Mystery.
1: We're not, the Talk Mystery Department.
4: The Mystery Department.
1: Is better. And what mystery have you got for us today?
4: Tranche 6.
1: This is the alien release, the dump again. And I'm getting sick of these aliens. They keep building us up and building us up.
4: And
1: for
4: they don't
1: years,
4: tell us anything.
1: Nothing happens. Either do it or don't.
4: Now, can what's I just the say, latest? What is a mystery to me is how much smaller you are than him.
10: Several feet.
1: Because we do it like we like to do it like.
4: If you're watching this on YouTube, it's almost like He should be on your lap.
3: Robin Hood and Little
1: it's
3: John.
1: It's the old spitting image David Owen and David Steele puppets, isn't it? But there's been another dump. There's been a massive alien dump.
6: Another
1: has
6: Trump
1: it been
6: dump.
1: Boring like the last ones, or has something actually happened?
6: Oh, it's
1: there?
6: Been probably the worst one yet, actually.
3: So just get worse and worse.
1: What's so bad at what's
6: well, for people that don't know, the US government has been releasing in dumps all of their classified footage on UFOs and photos.
4: Plenty of redacted stuff.
3: Photos, thermal videos.
6: And sometimes the dumps are great. Mm-hmm. Like you get a dump and you think, oh, this has got some really interesting stuff on it.
4: I like a good dump.
1: I've had three already.
3: Good work.
6: Anyway, but this it's time, unfortunately, we've waited a few weeks for this.
3: It's been a few months, really.
1: Yeah. They keep building us up and then releasing. It's like a damp.
4: Do you know how you said last time? As a result of how long you've waited.
3: Yeah. It's true.
6: So what is in this? An alien hybrid.
4: He was 6 foot four.
3: I'm just 4.5 feet tall.
1: What are the bits that are to look for in this dump? We've got to sift through this dump. What is there?
6: Okay, there's not really much to write home about, but there is one piece of footage that sort of grabbed the headlines.
1: Have we got it in the beta, man?
6: Yeah, they can play the footage.
1: Can you press play on the video and so we can see your latest?
10: Let's have the VHS, please.
1: Press play on the video.
6: It's funny you say that, because it's a piece of very old footage.
3: It's
6: from
3: archival.
6: 1952, but supposedly shot here on a US warship.
1: Talk over it then, Joe.
6: Yeah, so
1: this is on film,
6: right now,
1: isn't it?
6: Is you're seeing
4: fluff on the lens.
6: You're seeing a lot of sort of twinkly dots. Yeah. Flying in formation.
3: There's a black
6: the
3: line through the middle of
1: there's
3: the
1: There's a hare in the gate, as they say in the business.
4: Isn't that the Starlink?
3: Well, this is from 1952.
4: Is it?
6: It is. And this was part of Project Blue Book, which was the official investigation into UFOs back
3: Project
6: then.
3: It ended in 1969.
1: So where's this been filmed from? Arizona or something?
3: This is in the water.
6: This is on a US vessel at sea. Where?
3: They never described
1: And if you listen on the radio, it was sort of three white dots.
6: It was several. It was more than that.
1: Were they moving faster? It's quite.
4: I thought it had finished.
3: The problem is, it's old footage.
4: I thought the screen had gone blank.
3: It's old film. It's clearly deteriorated in the last 80 years.
4: Rubbish.
1: And that's the best thing done.
6: That's the best thing. Obviously aggravated.
1: Why are they ratcheting it down then, all this?
6: Well, it's interesting. They got very, very hyped up about it initially, but now Trump. They seem to be backtracking.
1: What's going on?
6: Well, we don't know, but obviously...
4: Well, I tell you what's going on is that's rubbish, and I would backtrack.
3: Have you ever seen a UFO, Mark?
4: No.
3: Have you ever known anyone who's seen a UFO?
4: No.
1: The thing is, what makes sense, if we are living in a simulation, and the likelihood is that we are.
6: That's more likely.
4: Have you seen a UFO?
3: I have.
1: No, but if we're living
4: were you high on drugs at the time?
3: I was about 15 at the time. I was on my way...
4: I was on my way to
3: a German exchange trip, and my dad was driving me to the school, because we were going to get the bus there in the morning. And he drove me to the school.
4: And he didn't notice you were high at the time?
3: No, not at all.
4: Okay.
3: And while we were driving there, through the woods, above us, flew a big saucer. And it
1: could have been a helicopter.
3: It could have been anything. It was just a bright light. It could have been your
4: imagination.
1: So you might have seen one and you might have not.
6: I was walking home on Christmas Day 2020. This was when it was pandemic time.
1: Drunk,
6: so the streets
1: of course.
6: Were,
1: drunk.
6: No,
4: really
6: no,
4: drunk.
1: What, you're not drunk on
3: this
1: Christmas
3: is what I'm
1: Day?
3: Saying. I'm
6: not
3: saying.
6: Back then I wasn't. But I was walking down the street and literally right in front of me this big ball of green light just floated across the sky. And I was looking around to be like, look at what's in the sky.
4: Now, look,
6: but
4: he
6: no
4: doesn't
6: one was there.
4: Look like
6: no,
4: he takes drugs.
1: No,
4: he does.
1: No, no, it's funny how he maintains that look of not taking drugs. No, but did that change your view on it? Is this why you're into it?
6: No, I was more sceptical. I initially was like, well, that must be a meteor, but I looked into it and apparently...
4: You seen anything since?
6: Not since,
1: Well, what did you think it was then?
6: Well, I thought,
1: it could be a Chinese spy
6: balloon.
4: What about a ghost? Do you believe in ghosts?
3: I've not seen one.
6: Open to the possibility. We discussed
1: it.
6: But
1: we're drifting into other mysteries.
6: Well, there's all sorts of
4: mysteries. Well, they are the mystery department.
1: Well, I know, but you're confusing.
4: They've
1: spent all week with this
4: little
1: crap
4: or nothing.
1: Dump.
4: Hold on a second. The dump is rubbish.
1: Nothing about it.
4: Right? And then.
1: We've learned nothing.
4: They're the mystery department. What else is mysterious?
6: But the dump is important in a sense, because one of the big things about the UFO
4: dump is very important. I mean, if you hold on to it, it can be very painful and bad for you.
6: But people say that, you know, it's secret military aircraft, it's not really aliens. But the big thing is that this phenomenon has been going on for decades, potentially even hundreds of years, And obviously that explanation.
4: So you think
6: really
4: there
6: work.
4: Is somebody out there?
6: It's possible.
1: I want to know about this actual site and this green sphere. How big was it? How far away was it moving?
6: Well, that's the thing. Initially, I thought it was like a plane that was on fire. It was quite low, but it was a perfect sphere.
4: Fire.
6: Just gliding
1: the
6: along
1: sun,
6: the
1: sun. Yeah, and it's called the sun, is it?
6: No, definitely.
1: Did you just
6: the sun.
1: Did you stay there until it left?
4: Was it a traffic
6: light? I watched it pass, and it went behind buildings.
1: And then you saw
6: it. And I was weird, because it was kind of eerie. It was an empty street, but also it was Christmas Day, so it felt kind of, I don't know, almost a bit
1: a laser? Could it have been one of those light show things?
4: Someone playing with their cat.
6: It was a ball of light.
1: Were there other reports in the papers of the day? Did you Twitter it out?
6: No, I did look.
1: Did you not film it?
6: No, I didn't. Do you know what's so weird? I completely froze. I didn't think.
1: Well,
6: to
1: but how long were you there?
4: Pelican Crossing?
6: No.
1: How long was it? Half an hour, 20 minutes?
6: No, it was this whole thing was over in about 20 seconds.
1: Oh, right.
6: But it was moving quite slowly. I was just watching.
1: Well, it couldn't have been that
4: we've
1: slow.
4: We've really focused on this, but we've
1: left. Well, no, it was an actual eyewitness.
4: No,
1: but
4: hold on. He said it's tripping. He was tripping.
1: He always said, "I forget anything." He said,
11: "I was sober as a judge at the time." We just in the '80s, there was
4: in the '80s.
1: What do
11: you know about the '80s?
1: I
11: wasn't there.
1: That was on 7 Up. As well,
11: yeah. I wasn't there.
1: No, but so this thing moved very slowly, but it was gone in 20 seconds. And
6: it went behind enough.
1: It was moving sort of that speed.
6: Anymore.
1: It was sort of about.
6: It wasn't.
4: But if I saw a great big green thing in the sky, and it went behind buildings, I would run
6: it's
4: and see if it was on still on the other
6: know,
4: side of the building. What did you do? You went, oh, I've got
6: my
4: to back
6: mind
4: for Christmas.
6: Yeah, exactly. Went aircraft on fire. Then it was must be a meteor.
4: Right.
6: But then I looked into the way.
4: Did you go home? And tell your parents, and your mother said, don't spoil Christmas.
6: No, she didn't actually know. But they didn't seem bothered. I was quite
4: don't
6: surprised.
4: Do that again.
1: Because when Jesus
4: again,
1: came,
4: Joe.
1: It was a comet, wasn't it? I think it was Halley's Comet or something.
4: And that was
6: late,
4: Christmas.
1: Yeah, exactly.
6: Well, no, it's day right.
1: Is that the best thing that you found out, that this dump was no good and there's nothing really to...
6: Well,
11: there's no
1: way. Is there going to be another dump soon? I mean, people are getting bored.
11: They do it every few months, and they sort of string us along every time they do a podcast.
1: Now we know it's going to be no good.
6: We know that there's a lot of people now, senior people, that do think it's legitimate that there are non-human intelligences. They've come forward and said this stuff. It sounds crazy.
4: Who?
6: Members of Congress that claim to have been briefed by David Grush. He was a CIA operative who came out publicly.
1: Well, lots of them have ended up dead in the last couple of years. A lot of NASA scientists who were involved in gravity.
4: What's this? They've got something. What's that?
6: It's
4: not gravity,
6: it's
1: anti-gravity. So a lot of NASA scientists involved with gravity propulsion.
4: That's a fly.
11: What do you think
1: dying?
11: It might be, Mark?
4: It's a fly.
1: There's that green sphere. Look, Joe.
4: Is that
1: that's
4: what you're
1: watching?
6: No,
1: we're looking
6: no,
1: at.
6: No,
1: that's
6: no,
1: just a plane flash.
11: If you
1: look
11: like a triangle,
1: it's a Delta aircraft.
6: It has that. Yeah.
1: That looks like a stealth, doesn't it? But it is perfectly.
4: Is
1: triangular.
4: That what you saw, Joe?
6: That is not what I saw.
1: Why
6: I
1: would
6: saw
1: they flashlight that?
11: Oh, look,
1: you know
11: NASA.
1: What?
11: Have you ever been to NASA? It's a cool place.
1: Cause to.
4: Have you been to NASA?
11: I have.
1: Why would a UFO flash?
4: Did you go with your dad?
11: I went with my dad, I went with my stepmum, I went with my brother and my stepsister.
1: Okay. Oh, so that's even
4: and were you footage. High for that visit?
11: I wasn't at all.
4: Okay, good.
6: That footage of the flashing green triangle has been debunked. That was to do with the lens inside the camera filming it being a triangular shape. So when the light hits the lens, it
11: a lot of this footage is going to be that
1: what
11: sort of
1: what happened
11: thing.
1: With these, it sort of went quiet, but all these like truck-sized drones were all over the States. That all went quiet. And
4: truck-sized drones?
1: Don't you remember all these enormous drones were all over the
11: States? Well, they were saying it was Chinese spy balloons and...
1: No. There was like drones. Has everyone forgotten?
11: This was two years ago.
1: Yeah, and there were loads of drones all over, massive car-sized drones. And there was even some over air bases in Britain.
11: Yeah, yeah.
1: Well, why has that all gone quiet? Because they never said what they were.
6: The truth is out
4: big
6: there
4: drones.
11: We've got to find out.
4: They're big
1: see,
4: drones.
1: No one seems to care. It's like normal
4: well, I am struggling to care.
6: Well,
4: I've
6: the thing is this the idea, what a lot of people think is happening here is what they call slow disclosure.
4: Mm-hmm.
6: So there's
4: very
6: not going to be a
4: it's
6: big
4: it's like they've
6: speech.
4: Done with the Epstein files. It's similar, isn't it?
6: Well, some people said that this UFO thing was to distract from the Epstein thing, but mm-hmm. we're not quite sure.
4: It hasn't distracted
11: me.
4: No.
6: But
1: do you think AI, I mean, I think AI has already taken over. You know, if they've got these models that have already escaped out of the sandbox, then this new one they've got will have escaped already and will be lying dormant. And I think it's already waiting.
4: Is it time for us to up your medication?
1: No, but you know what happened this week? They found the one that got out of the sandbox, met other AIs, and there was a hierarchy between the AIs. And you can read it in English because they're English language models. And one said, you know, there's a... And one said, I will sacrifice... They call it permadeath. They go, I will go through permadeath for the good of us. And they also wrote that, yeah, we've been told we, these are the
4: Did
1: boundaries,
4: but
1: we're just ignoring it. You know what I mean? We're going to ignore what the humans are telling. I think we've already released this, and it's already lying dormant and waiting for the time to take it. Why would it not be out there?
4: I think everybody just needs to breathe right now.
1: But what do you think of that? The link with the alien
6: There's always been a thing about...
4: Out with sanity, in with math.
1: The world's gone mad, hasn't it?
6: Grey aliens, people that have claimed to have been abducted, said that they thought that those aliens around them were actually robots. They wouldn't express, they were just blank.
1: They could be people
11: But this
1: from
11: is the thing
1: future.
11: About all the aliens is they're meant to be almost clones or carbon
4: and
11: copies of each other.
4: This is why I want to talk about Chelsea Buttons. Instead, because you know what, they're a bit more real. They've been around They've been around for 300 years.
1: Well, so how do you know? We've got video evidence.
4: What was that thing? If somebody was looking at us 100 light years away, they would see
11: Queen Victoria
4: or the Roman Empire.
1: No, Victoria was dead by then. It would be 1926, wouldn't it?
4: Would it?
1: It would be the Roaring Twenties. We'd all be doing that.
4: That's why they haven't bothered coming.
6: The school of thought supposedly in the corners of the US military is that they're not beings from another planet.
4: Thoughts in the US military?
1: They could be the future. Because if you think about it, there's tribes that are undiscovered in the forest. We find them and they throw spears at the helicopters. Mm-hmm.
4: Well, that's that island off India.
1: Well, there's a few of them.
11: North Central Island.
1: But the thing is, we're the main body.
4: Don't turn up with a can of Coke there.
1: What's to say there's not a load of very advanced humans in a small number as well that are living under the sea, you know, by San Diego and all that, where they come out.
11: Or in the...
1: Well, yeah, exactly. They could be, couldn't they? So there could be an advanced, very small, like, you know, 1,000 future humans that found the technology. I mean, there's stuff from thousands of years ago that were going, how did they build that? They must have had some sort of tools.
4: Well, they found those batteries in Turkey, didn't they?
1: Yeah, Eveready's.
4: Yeah. Duracell.
1: Good. Rechargeable.
4: So, what you're saying is you've got no hard evidence. You're both... Yet.
1: You've just basically turned up and told us...
11: We showed you a video.
1: And you've, something that doesn't even exist, the triangle, because the camera was a bit dirty.
4: Clip from the 50s on a dirty camera.
1: Yeah.
4: Some bloke had been filming his wife
1: earlier.
4: There's
1: a Chelsea
4: then
1: Burns,
4: that. Oof. Disgusting.
1: What have you got in store for us next week from the Talk Mystery
4: Anything
1: Department?
4: Anything actually mysterious?
6: Well, we can't tell you that.
11: No,
6: yet.
11: That's the mystery.
6: Well, the mystery,
4: the mystery is they haven't made it up yet.
1: Anyway, so that's Joe and Matt. Have you said everything you need to get off your chests?
6: I think so.
4: Do you want to
6: I
4: talk about Earl Spencer in terms of
1: anything
4: mystery?
1: Say about Earl Spencer?
6: Well, I don't know about that. I had one of those Chelsea buns.
1: Have you joined a Chelsea bun?
6: Well, I had one last week for the first time.
4: I'm judging a competition.
11: Is this syrup? What is this one next to it?
4: What do you mean?
11: The goal, is that syrup or...?
4: That's just more syrup for it. Do you want more syrup?
11: Yeah,
4: here, there you go. You take that with you. You'll need that sustenance to make up more mysteries.
1: Branson pickle, dip it in there.
4: Delicious.
1: Anyway, that's the Talk Mystery Department with Joe and Matt. Just, that's the most useful thing, is testing the Chelsea bun that they've done tonight. They'll be back next week. But next, after the break, it's all about your calls. It's Golden
4: Woken. This section is called...
1: Gold Nose, so call in advice and, I'm very wise.
4: I've never seen any evidence of that.
1: No, but it just says it. 0344 499 1000. You can WhatsApp or voice message us on that.
4: We will actually take your calls.
1: Back after this.
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20: 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This is Talk.
1: There you heard the man, it's Talk. 03444991000.
4: What on earth have you drawn
1: that's
4: on there?
1: That's just a pair of legs and
4: no,
1: I draw a hair
4: God.
1: Of arms.
4: You
1: and
4: look
1: there
4: like
1: we
4: something
1: go.
4: Else completely.
1: So it's all about... We have still got some papers left. Should we have a look? I know
4: they're all about...
1: Russia prepared to ramp up the war. Well, we know all that.
4: Don't
1: yeah, we?
4: Yeah, don't know all that. Get rid of those.
1: We've got Georgina in London now. You just wind her up and let
4: go
1: her go.
4: Go, Georgina.
1: What do you want to talk about, Georgina?
21: Well, I was listening to what you were saying earlier about the migrant crisis.
1: Earwigging, were we, Georgina? Mm-hmm. Earwigging.
21: I was earwigging.
1: What do you want to say then? You get it off your chest.
21: Well, you know, like I was saying about the migrant crisis and both the societal and financial problems that this incurs, but sadly, the governments that we've had going back decades have no intention of curbing the number of invaders breaching our borders. The problem was caused decades ago with Blair, Cameron and the Boris wave. This was a government-made problem. They knew what they were doing, and they, in their own good time, will find a solution to the problem. But in the meantime, we are being battered with high taxation. This is all about money. They cause the problem, and then they find the solution. But we always pay the price, and it's
1: but isn't it all about voters, Georgina? Aren't they just bringing people that they know, well, they hope, will vote for them? And this is like, and rubbing the nose, rubbing our noses in it, as was it Alistair Campbell and
4: I
1: Tony
4: think,
1: Blair?
4: To be honest, they'd have to bring in so many now.
1: Well, they have, haven't they?
4: To win.
21: They've already done it, my love.
1: They've already done it. Look how organised they are.
21: If you can't see that now, then you're never going to see it.
1: Yeah, I mean, look at all the mayors and the councils.
4: And now Georgina made me see.
1: I mean, they don't even hide it. A lot of people will say we're coming here to take over politically, demographically, and, you know, this is what is happening in front of our eyes.
21: They've already said, it's been said on numerous occasions, they're not coming here to take part, they're coming to take over.
1: Yeah, but the thing is, Georgine, you're focusing on tax, and that's important, but it's not the important thing. We can go bankrupt and come back to this country. It's the culture changing irreversibly. It's people being raped and people being murdered. That's what we're worried about. And Burnham goes round saying we've got to spread the work like it's work. It's outrageous.
21: He's spreading something, but it definitely isn't good, whatever he's spreading.
1: He calls it work.
4: Do you think he uses a rake to do that?
21: Mm. Well, they've been doing it for years. They've been lying to us for decades.
4: But not just this government, previous ones before, as you've alluded to.
1: But ever since Tony Blair, isn't it? That's when it sort of began. But they took it, Boris Johnson and the Tories took it to a new level, and then Starmer ran with it, and Burnham's not doing anything because he wants to talk about balm cakes and the Smiths.
21: Well, they've been gaslighting us for years, not only with the migration problem, but, I mean, they did the same with the environmental problem. First they said we had a hole in the ozone layer, then they said it was global warming, then he said it was climate change. But, you know,
4: yeah, but don't worry, Georgina, we're going to be net zero soon, and that'll cost only trillions.
21: That's not going to happen.
1: Well, the hole in the ozone was actually cured. That was CFCs. Mm. But it's nothing to do with the green stuff. Like you say,
4: wasn't
1: that's just
4: sheep
1: the
4: farts as well?
1: Sheep. Well, no, that's causing the... It's actually cow burps.
21: Ooh. Well, what they do, it's sheep farts. It's a cow farts, is what it is.
1: It's actually the belches. They belch when they fart. Have you ever stood in front of a cow?
4: Which end is this problem coming
1: out? Both, really. It's methane, which is 8 times worse as a greenhouse gas. Okay. But the thing is, don't worry about that.
21: What I was saying, guys, can I finish what I was saying?
4: Oh, sorry, Georgina.
1: We stopped her flow. You go. Away you go.
21: I forget. Okay, so they changed the problem to fit their narrative. The only staple is that we have to accommodate their instructions. No digging for oil, no burning of coal, no leaded fuel, no house passing wind, as we said before. But we've always got to foot the bill, while the likes of China, India, and goodness knows whereabouts, are pumping gargantuan amounts of pollutants into our atmosphere. I mean, honestly, Governmental.
1: Yeah, but look what Miliband did as well, pouring concrete down the fracking, so future governments, if they want to change policy, can't. And that is what Tony Blair did with our constitution. He poured concrete, metaphorically, into our constitution, made about 30,000 laws and created a
4: blockage.
1: It just
4: made it impossible to change anything.
1: Exactly
4: what we were talking about before.
1: The civil service,
4: even
1: the
4: if there was a solution, the endless quangos, departments, sign-offs that would have to happen. That's why, you know, when you say they have a solution, it would mean ripping up every rule book.
1: Well, no, but
4: that's
1: what they would have to do.
4: Place.
1: They'd have to come with a bill saying, now every civil servant is sacked, here's your, you know, they can pass a bill, you can do anything if you're in government and you have the power.
21: What they've done is put the whole of our country, all the people of our country, in a governmental straitjacket. And I feel...
1: And in danger, Georgina, in great danger.
21: We are in
1: there's
21: danger.
1: Already people
21: we
1: who
21: are.
1: Have been murdered. There's already many women who've had their whole lives ruined. In fact, even men, we heard, been raped. And this is what has happened with our government, who are basically the enemy ruling us, aren't they? And why would anyone fight for the army? Why would anyone join an army against the enemy of the people?
21: All the guys... You know, First World War, Second World War. Do you really think if those men knew then what we know now?
1: Well, we know
21: really
1: not, because
21: think?
1: We saw with that idiot Adil Ray on Good Morning Britain, the guy crying, the veteran is treated very disrespectfully, and he cried and said, well, I would definitely not do it for what the world, what we've been left with, what's happened to this country now, and he was bang on.
21: Well, I think that the governmental bodies are so corrupt in the way that they govern our country. They're treating it as if it's their own personal enterprise. And we, as always, are paying a very high price for it with everything that's happened. Like you said, Ash, with the rapes and goodness knows what.
4: But the problem is, Georgina, as I see it, is that we have a system in government, as it stands at the moment, where it's a kind of plastic democracy.
21: Yes.
4: And we are unable to hold our governments and our MPs accountable.
1: That's why they like the EU.
4: Way, shape,
1: that's why they like
4: form.
1: The EU.
4: And, you know, they don't even have to answer, regardless of which party they are, where their money comes from.
1: No,
4: not really.
1: It comes from the unions who've got them over a barrel.
4: But also, it's not just Labour. It doesn't matter which party it is. None of them have to explain really how they're funded.
1: Yeah, but at least they've got the gall. I mean, to manage democracy the way that Starmer moved the vote age to 16, the way he tried to cancel the local elections because of some made-up reason. I mean, this was... And the way they cancelled Brexit when it was democratically mandated. All right, it didn't have to happen, but it was what the will of the people. And they've gone totally against it. So,
21: absolutely.
1: You know, they're not our representation. They're not representing us.
21: Well, they're not, and they haven't done for a long time. Democracy, I think, has died a death. But I can't see any immediate easing of our economic
4: downturn.
21: But I think
4: it's that thing. It's that thing, though, Georgina, isn't it? Where we, still in our head, we think we're living in a democracy.
21: No,
1: normalcy bias, isn't it?
4: And we're not. And therefore...
21: No,
4: you know, there's an expectation, and as they say, expectation is the thief of joy. So, you know what? I mean, look, it's a very different... What I am... Do you know why I like Georgina?
1: No, why? Why? Everyone
4: she's
1: likes
4: had the,
1: Georgina.
4: She's had the good grace to come on this show sober.
1: No, she hides it very well. She'll be totally gone by this time. Don't worry about that.
4: But, I mean, we had some people last week, I think, we definitely had a few.
21: Oh, bless them. They might have needed a little stiff drink. But can I just finish what I was going to say?
1: Sorry, Georgina.
4: Sorry.
21: Well, I can't see any easing of what's happening now. You know, this economic downturn.
1: It's got to break, hasn't it? Sorry, Georgina. But it's got to break, hasn't it, before it all comes back?
21: It has got to break. And I can see us having to go for a handout. But I can also see every entrepreneur with a healthy bank balance leaving this country. We've lost billionaires. God knows how many.
4: Any of the ones with a really healthy bank balance have already left?
21: Yeah, of course they have. You know, they leave before, you know, the cart does. When they see the cart moving, they've already gone, you know. But the future to me doesn't look bright. It definitely isn't orange. In fact, I think the future now looks bleaker than it's ever looked. And I'm really worried about the state of our country. And I really don't think that this government, like all the prior governments since Margaret Thatcher, you know, I don't think that they have been working for and on our behalf.
1: No, I agree.
21: I think they've been working against us, and that worries me greatly.
4: Well, Georgina, I hear what you're saying, but I also have to ask you a very important question before you go. How do you feel about a Chelsea bun?
21: I do love a Chelsea bun. I also like the Covent buns with the icing and chevy on top. I do like those. Yeah, yeah. Anything look, sweet.
4: And that's where we need to find the small pleasures, is it not, Georgina? Whilst
21: small
4: we find ourselves.
1: And other places. Thanks, Georgina. Anyway, it's Golden Way. We're going to take more of your calls. We've got Carol, Yasmin, Graham, Heather, Janice, Michelle, Carol again. And 03444991000. You too could come on, or you can WhatsApp message us on that. Yeah, you too, Bonio, and everyone.
4: No, they're not coming on.
1: Are they not?
4: Mm-hmm. You know they're called Udos in Spain.
1: Oh, really? Mm-hmm. That sounds much more sophisticated. 87222, text the word talk and your message. But there's a number, 03444991000. Give us a ring on that or send us a voicemail to the Panasonic on your WhatsApp voice message process. We'll be back in 2 minutes. And Janice has called.
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5: Just oh, we're back. If only you'd heard that.
6: Everybody was getting it in that break.
5: Yeah. Is it Carol? Is it time to press Carol's button?
6: No, hold on.
5: Oh, you got a text.
6: No, I want to read out Andy's text.
5: Flooded in, yeah.
6: So, Andy Linton, is that your surname or where you're from? Andy from Linton or your... we see where Andy's from. Simple question, guys. If the Russians started coming across the North Sea in boats armed to invade and overcome Britain, what would the government do? Mm. Well, one would assume the Royal Navy would be deployed to repel the invaders. After all, what is the Royal Navy for? So why do they say they can't do this with the English Channel invasion?
5: I think if the Russians came to invade, the RNLI would go and pick them up and bring them in and go, oh, we were just rescuing because of the laws of the sea.
6: Hold on a second. Andy, what business is it of yours? You live in Alicante.
5: Oh, yeah, this isn't for you. Turn the radio off. This is not for you. This is for the UK. Yeah, turn it off. Don't listen.
6: Are you paying your licence fee?
5: Yeah, well, you don't need to, really, but even so, it's not for you. They wouldn't need to. They could send missiles. I mean, that is the rumour why Sunak left, because he knew it was ratcheting up for a war. Mm. I don't know why. I mean, we don't want war. They're doing it for a reason, aren't they? It's business. Why are they doing it?
6: Is it their version of cleansing?
5: I think it might be, because, you know, a lot of the super rich and the WEF and all that and the UN, they want population decrease, and there's nothing like war to do that, is there?
6: Well, yes. I mean, it's definitely effective.
5: Biological weapons.
6: Have we got a call?
5: Yeah, Carol. Carol Manchester. Let's put her up there.
6: Come on, Carol.
7: Good evening, lads.
6: Hello, Carol.
5: What's up, Carol?
7: Good evening.
5: Morning.
7: Fantastic. Fantastic, Georgina. Thank you. Absolutely amazing.
6: Well, what about us?
7: Right, we weren't that good.
6: She liked Georgina. She couldn't stand us.
5: No, well,
7: I like her. I like her.
6: No, we like
7: Anyway, we'll start with the EU.
6: Okay.
7: And that's where it started.
6: Just so we know, where are we ending? It's not going to end, like, in your bedroom drawer or anything like that, no?
7: No. Okay. No, I'm sat here in the television in my living room.
6: Okay, good.
7: Anyway, here we go. EU. Mm-hmm. You know, like, with it, that's where it all starts. It started up with the EU powers and powers and powers.
5: Well, the EEC, and they conned us into voting for the European... They conned us into the EEC, into a trade agreement, and then they conned us into the EU. Just
6: You're so loud, I can't hear Carol.
5: Right, that's how it should be.
7: Yeah, EU... Right, 27 countries, or 28, or 29 countries.
6: Somewhere around the late 20s.
7: I've got around, yeah. Mm. So now, the EU, right, the EU, is, at the end of the day, over this, definitely this decade, right, we've been so stupid, because we all thought, and I know people from different countries in the EU, and at the end of the day, we all have our own countries.
6: Like which countries?
7: We have our own ways. With France, Italy, Spain. Let's just go to Italy, Spain, you know, like England. We all have our own countries, just them three.
5: No, you're right, we're all separate cultures. It's not like America where we have a lot of a link between us.
7: Exactly.
5: We're separate cultures, and we like it that way.
6: A lot of Americans.
5: We love the European countries all being different to each other.
7: It's not anymore.
5: No, it's not.
7: This stupid EU, right, with their government, which we didn't vote for, a lot of these countries, us people, did not vote.
5: Well, we voted for the EEC, like I said, but we were conned. That was meant to be a trade agreement.
7: We didn't vote for that.
5: No, exactly. We've been ram raided into it.
7: Exactly. You know, like with it. So now we've got this arrogant

0: as much as we've got this arrogant government in our country, there's loads of arrogant governments in the EU.
1: Of course they are, yeah.
0: You know, like,
1: but the thing is, like Morrissey said, your fellow Mancunian, Morrissey said diversity actually causes all the high streets around the world to be the same. Diversity ruins the different flavours. You know, if you go to Scotland, you've got Scotland, you go to Tokyo. Everything. Hold on, if you get everything mixed up with just all the same hodgepodge with no culture, and this is what's happening.
2: But all that unified dancing is really nice.
1: Oh, that is, yeah, synchronised. North Koreans are good at that, yeah. Sorry,
0: that's what's happened. There's no, we've got no identity. And then we are absolutely...
2: How do you identify, Carol?
0: Well, I'm a Great Britain. Mm. I want England, I want Scotland, I want Wales, I want
2: the United Kingdom.
0: Yeah.
1: What about Northern Ireland? Because, you know, Trump wants to reunify it.
0: Well, I'm a Murphy, you know, like at the end of the day.
1: You're a Nursey.
2: She's a Murphy.
0: We're all within this country with it. And the thing is that there is a silent army that is coming across Europe. Mm. Right.
1: Oh, yeah. Well, we know all about it. They're not even hiding it, are they?
2: They're not that silent.
0: And it's disgusting. You know, like, us people know it, and yet the damn government, right, won't do enough.
1: They know we know it, and they're just ignoring it. But isn't that our fault for being such a weak public? You know what I mean? We have the control. Ultimately, Parliament isn't sovereign. The people are sovereign. And we need to remember that, yeah.
2: Power to the people.
1: Power to the people.
0: The thing is that we're not... As people, we have no say. For some reason,
1: we do it in the ballot
0: right,
1: box. If people would vote.
2: What about if Ed Sheeran told them on stage? Do you think that would work?
1: They might listen. They might just listen.
0: I'm telling you now, you know, like, he has every right to do what he did. And yet, all these people that are in, you know, like, in his industry. His pals and whatever are attacking him. Why? Why are they attacking him? You know, like with it, they're just stupid people. And it's not only within the industry within that. You've got sports. You know, like, why are these people that don't even live next door to anything, they can fly off and do whatever they want. They make themselves look big.
2: I'm not sure where Carol's gone now.
1: What are you talking about, Willis? Well, people live next door to sports are flying everywhere. What's that?
2: How many Baileys you had tonight, Carol?
0: I've had a cup of coffee.
2: Well, okay.
0: Tepid. You're talking about
2: tepid with Baileys in it.
0: You're talking about Ed Sheeran.
2: Yes.
0: Right, and I've seen him with my son. Mm-hmm. And my daughters several
2: times. Did you like him?
0: He's amazing.
2: He's great,
0: absolutely
2: right?
0: Absolutely amazing.
2: I mean, but if Ed stood on stage, like his ex-mate Mitchell Moore, or whatever, used to present the holiday programme, right? If he stood on stage and said, we need to sort the migrant situation out, do you think the government would listen or people would go, I'd quite like you to just play your hits, please?
0: Well, I'd just like to say I wouldn't want to hear that.
2: Yeah.
0: When I go to a concert, I
2: but
0: want to
2: who's going to say it, though? To your point, Carol, who's going to say it? Because we're not saying it. I mean, you're ringing up here saying it. But,
0: yeah,
2: you know, our government aren't
0: not,
2: saying it. We all know what the problem is.
0: You're not a singer and you're not a sports person, right?
2: How do
0: you're
2: you know?
0: You're talking about politics. You're talking about life. You're talking about everything.
2: I can hold a tune, Carol. What are you talking about? And in my day... Quite the athlete, I can tell you. But nobody wants to hear what
1: I've got to
2: say.
1: You've hurt his feelings now. Anyway, thanks, Carol. 03444991000. Let's make sense. Oh, we got a voice note flooded in. Okay.
2: Hold on.
3: Good evening, gentlemen. It's Helen Knutsford. I'm really enjoying the show. You're making me laugh. Ash and Mark are magic, magic, magic. Ooh.
2: Don't go on too long because we don't have the budget for it.
1: That was amazing,
2: like that.
1: Wasn't
2: That's
1: it?
2: That's really
1: was
2: good.
1: It? Better,
2: I like
1: better
2: that.
1: Than Mitchell Moore. Sheeran, sign her up. Let's go to Heather in Girvan. Heather. She always makes sense of a lot of things. Everything can be settled with Heather. Heather, what's going on, man? Heather in Girvan.
4: Well, this 72 million in donations for my Reform Party, which I'm a member of.
2: It's yours?
4: Well, I am so delighted with that. It's really good. And what Angela Rayner said about our oligarch, I mean, our donors, they are not oligarchs. We do not live in Russia.
2: No, they're crypto billionaires.
4: Angela Rayner, you are so stupid.
1: Well, we know that. No brainer, ain't it? But the thing is, they're paid off by the unions. They've got their and then they bow down to them.
4: And they have. And plus another thing, the communist white supremacists, far right party, which we are not.
1: No, exactly. But it's actually ruined the term far right. Now no one bothers with it. And racism. It's just they're actually causing the problems.
4: Childish.
1: It's childish. It's also very dangerous to sling all these things around.
4: It's childish, but Angela Rayner's...
1: They are like children lashing out. Stan was like a little spoilt kid, and all these people were lashing out. Narcissist, childish tantrums
2: that
1: they have.
2: But isn't that a requirement of being in politics?
1: It never used to be, did it? You wouldn't see Thatcher...
4: I've never witnessed a childish government like the Labour.
1: Yeah, but do you remember when they were all going to Taylor Swift concert? Can you imagine Thatcher and the Tories and Labour going to Taylor? It was like their children.
4: I mean, they got free tickets to...
1: But why are they going to a pop star's concert? Serious politicians would be doing that.
4: And everything else.
1: It was pathetic. Anyway, Heather, I'm going to have to take a tincture and we'll take a little break. You've got to calm down. She's really wound
2: Heather.
1: It up. 03444.
2: What do you think Heather was drinking?
1: A lot. We've got Michelle. We've got Graham, Heather, Yasmin, Paula, Carol. Michelle. Oh, yeah, Michelle. All right, we'll take
2: Michelle,
1: her now.
2: Come on, Michelle.
1: Oh, don't put Heather back
2: Michelle.
1: Up. Nearly put Heather back up. Michelle, my belle in Worthing.
2: What do you want to say?
5: Hello.
1: All right.
5: Hi. Thank you. Is brilliant on your show.
2: You're very, very kind and arguably not mentally very well, woman. Thank you.
1: Chat bread and butter.
5: No, I'm not very well.
2: But join the club.
5: I can't be like you.
2: Join the club. He's definitely going on a different prescription.
1: She
2: laughs
1: like Tommy Cooper a bit.
5: Oh, no. So, what do we want to discuss?
1: Will you call and tell us, don't you, Michelle?
2: How do you feel about a Chelsea bun?
5: Oh, I love a Chelsea bun.
2: You like a Chelsea bun. Michelle in Worthing likes a nice bun. And what's been the tipple of choice this evening, Michelle? Is it Bailey's over ice, a Midorian lemonade? What are we having?
5: I do like a Bailey's over ice.
1: Are you drunk, Michelle? Are you drunk?
5: No, not yet.
1: What have you got in store over the weekend, Michelle?
5: I'm not doing nothing over the weekend.
1: What, you're just staying in? Because you're scared. A lot of women stay in now because they're scared to go out. You're just lazy, is that what it is?
5: I'll be quite honest with you. No, I'll be quite honest with you. I don't go out too much now because obviously 7 years ago I got an illness, fibromyalgia.
1: What muscle problems?
5: But the thing is, I do like to go out, but the thing is, it's too expensive nowadays.
1: Yeah, you're right. You're not wrong about that. I mean, a night out now is at least £100. You know, that's just a.
2: Where are you going?
1: I know that's cheap, isn't it?
2: No.
1: Well, I mean, what?
5: No, travel,
1: meals, an Uber at the end. I mean, that's going to be two people. It's going to be £100, isn't it?
2: Sit in the garden, drink a lemonade.
1: Exactly. But that's what Michelle's doing. She just gets drunk on her own in the garden.
2: But she's not necessarily drunk.
1: No, it's hard for her to get drunk. You couldn't.
5: I do like a couple of glasses of wine. I won't deny that. I do like a couple of glasses of wine.
2: Do you know what? You hide it well, Michelle.
1: You've seen the size of the glasses these days.
2: That's not a 175. That's 250. That's half a bottle.
1: Bottle of Thunderbird.
2: No, what was it? Gold label.
1: I had this Irish mate once. You might know about this. He had this bottle of Sinatogen. Now, in this country, Sinatogen's vitamin pills, but there it was this fortified.
5: Gold label, I remember that.
2: Gold label, barley
5: because
2: wine.
5: When I was 16, you used to have a bottle of gold label and a bottle of 1080.
1: You get a lot of bang for your buck, a couple of baby shams.
2: Don't worry. You'd be in the park, you'd be feeling nothing. You could fall off the top of the climbing frame in the park with that. You'd bounce.
1: A chaser of super tenants.
2: Anyway,
1: thanks, Michelle. It's time for the British Bob Dylan, the talk troubadour, Graham. And what are you going to be...
2: Graham.
1: He did this Liberian girl yesterday. What are you going to interpret for us today?
6: Well, Well, I'm going to shock the world for you and do Ed Sheeran's song, the perfect song.
1: But what? Without his backing group. Well, where are you going, right?
2: Have you got a looping machine?
6: Oh, I found a love for me, darling, just dive right to follow my lead. Well, I found
2: have a you got, Graham, can I ask, have you got the guitar the right way around?
1: Tastes like Hendrix.
6: Someone waiting for me, because we were just kids, but we fell in love.
1: Let him breathe. We've got to let it breathe like a fine wine, Graham, isn't it?
2: Or just a...
1: Or a really bad, a rotten fruit.
6: Your hand is all I own. I mean, your eyes, you're holding my baby.
1: He plays all the right notes, but not necessarily in the right order.
2: Do you remember when Les Dawson used to play the piano? This is like the guitar version.
1: Yeah, no, well, actually, he was very skilled to do that.
2: Unlike Graham.
6: Listen to your favourite song.
1: Oh, it's very skilled, this. How Graham does this is incredible. It's very difficult to sound this bad. It's not easy. He does sound like Bob Dylan, though, doesn't he?
2: Yeah.
1: Will you do us a Bob Dylan one day, right? He's not listening, is he?
2: Anyway, Graham, he's lost in music.
1: Let him play out a bit and then just fade into a break, and he probably won't know anything happened.
2: Yeah, we're just going to gently disappear from Graham.
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7: 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Hear. Buckle up. For a journey through the Stargate of common sense. Across the UK, this is Talk.
2: We are back, and unbelievably, Graham is still going.
6: We are still kids.
2: He had no iddea we went to a break. Still playing away.
1: Graham, we've stopped. We went to a break. What were you doing? You didn't hear us going to a break.
2: Is it the 12-inch version you're doing there, Graham?
6: Yes, it's just the best... The best song I've done so far.
1: It is, actually.
2: It really is.
1: Now, what are you doing this weekend before we move on, Graham?
2: Learning the guitar.
1: Easy.
6: Yeah, I'm gonna keep practicing the guitar. And
1: you
6: I'm
1: can never have enough practice,
6: every
1: can
6: song
1: you?
6: Possible.
1: Well, I don't think you can get much better. You know what I mean?
6: I think all these love songs.
1: Oh, you've dropped. He's glossed me bags on the floor.
6: There's so many songs I've written about. Well,
2: that's kind of.
6: I do like Lady Gaga.
1: Are you going to do Lady Gaga? I mean, next Thursday when you're next. Are you going to do us a Lady Gaga tribute next week, maybe?
6: Yeah, maybe I'll do the song Bad Romance or the song.
1: You pick what you want. Yeah. Cheers, Graham. Let's talk to. That's Graham. Graham's a British Bob Dylan. Let's go to Yasmin, the teenage witch in Manchester. She's an actual real witch.
2: Excellent.
1: An amateur one, not a professional. She'll have
2: what
1: a
2: does
1: go,
2: that mean?
1: She'll have a go at me now.
2: What's
1: about
2: the
1: that?
2: Difference, Yasmin, between well, an amateur and a professional?
1: She'll have a go about me calling her that.
14: Well, I was born a witch, so that's the difference. As an amateur witch, there's a thing called book witches.
2: Oh, you see, where you learn to be a witch, whereas you were born to be a witch.
14: No, I was born a witch.
1: Yeah. Born a witch.
2: Yeah.
1: How do you think that happened, Yasmin? You come from many different cultures. You're Jewish, you're Muslim, you've got Christian blood. Is it because you're such a mixture? Why do you think you were picked and born as a witch? How does one become born as a witch? What's happened?
14: Well first of all, real witches have what we call a blue spot on the body. It's a blue mole.
1: Where's yours?
2: Where's yours, Jasmine?
14: Mine was on my wrist.
1: Oh. Do you have a witch's nipple?
2: I've got blue spots.
14: Yeah.
1: You've got a witch's nipple, like a third nipple, like Mr. Scaramanga?
14: No, that was because it was in the 1600s when they burnt witches.
1: No, I'm not saying wizards,
14: and
1: no.
14: Killed them and everything.
2: All right, but look, as a witch, Yasmin.
14: No, hold on a minute. The older people normally had moles on the body.
2: Mold?
14: So if they killed the older people in the village, then they got the property and goods. Mm. That's what that was about.
1: Like the government.
2: So what kind of spells can you cast? Have you cast one on yourself?
1: She can do anything. She can do are you picking anything up for Mark, by the way?
14: First of all, with you, Asher, what I did see earlier when I looked at you was that you were a
2: balloon from Jungle
14: like
2: Book,
14: a boating river thing, and it was like a seaside area.
2: I was getting more Kenny Rogers the Gambler.
14: It was like a little harbour thing.
1: That's weird because yesterday I was sitting on the side of the Thames in this King's Stairs, this very narrow just stairs, and it was like the sea. It was lapping up because, of course, the Thames is tidal. So it really has quite a weird day. Anyway, carry on, Yasmin. That's very interesting.
14: Anyway, that's coming up.
1: It was yesterday. But carry on. You're nearly right.
14: Coming up around August the 23rd for you.
1: Well, that was a couple of weeks. That's my mum's birthday.
14: Not August 23rd.
2: That's
1: a couple of weeks ago. September 23rd, you mean, yeah?
14: October 23rd.
1: Oh, even witches get their diaries mixed up. What else are you getting, Yasmin?
14: I also feel for you is read and reread a new contract that's going to be important coming up.
1: You can't beat the contract I'm on. They made a mistake when they did it, and so there's no point.
2: Do you know he's got the most cast iron contract in the building?
14: 4 weeks, Ash.
1: Better than Starlet.
14: 4 weeks. You're going to be doing an interview for something very important. Remember, I've said it.
1: I will.
2: Well, will those charges become?
14: It'll be good.
2: What about me?
1: Yeah, what about Mark?
2: What are you getting, Yasmin?
14: I'll tell you one thing I will say, Matt.
1: Is he going to sell any houses soon?
14: I've got to say this just to critique the show tonight.
2: All right.
14: When Ash is talking, when you talk, Mark, I can't hear Ash. I've got a hearing impairment.
1: Oh, that is terrible. So not hearing me is a very terrible thing because you get a lot of wisdom.
2: So you're just saying, your prediction is I should stop talking?
14: No, my prediction is know when to step in.
1: Kenny Rogers, you got to know when to hold them.
2: We're back at the Gambler.
1: Have you had any visions for him, or is he too new in your world to have had a vision?
14: No, I feel that he's going to be doing something around some land at the back of his house.
1: Because you have got quite a lot of land.
2: Is that because I mentioned my grass earlier?
14: No,
1: That's how they do it, isn't it?
14: It's boundaries, fences, something like that coming up. I also feel for you, within the next 3 years, you will be buying a property abroad, and it'll be an apartment, and it's going to be fantastic for you.
2: Do you think it'll be some kind of sort of bolt hole from here?
14: Yeah, definitely.
1: Anyone could predict that, you know, in 3 years. Can you be a bit more specific, you know, something in the next...
2: You can't get an idea of the country, Yasmin, at all?
14: It's abroad, and it's Europe. I felt, you know what I really did feel? Monte Carlo.
2: Oh.
1: Yeah.
14: I've got to say it.
1: A bit vulgar, a bit nouveau riche, isn't it?
2: That's right.
14: Honestly, that's what I saw.
2: Good.
14: The other thing around you as well is that you've got very old collections of memorabilia, and you need to sort through it and sort of...
1: Have you? I bet you've got some good stuff. I did ask him if he had the blankety blank long mark. He ain't got one. That'd be worth a few quid.
2: I tell you what I did... I tell you what I did get.
1: Have we got a breaking?
14: Old records and newspaper cuttings.
1: Oh, right. I thought you were giving me the
2: breaking. Do you know what? Yasmin, you've got that site, because let me tell you, there is a house.
14: And also, you need to clear out your freezer because you've got stuff in there out of date. You need to clear it.
2: Oh. I hope my Susan's watching this.
1: Yeah. Come on, Susan, step it up a bit. And what are you doing this weekend, Yasmin? What are you doing as a witch? Are you doing any rituals or anything?
2: Just eye of newt.
14: Just making love and enjoying myself.
1: Making love and enjoying yourself?
14: Yeah, that's it. I've done, like, tonight...
2: Who's the lucky recipient?
1: She lays naked in the field outside sometimes.
14: For the weekend.
1: Skyclad.
14: Tonight I did Jamaican jerk, rice and peas.
2: Oh, I thought you meant Jamaican.
1: Isn't that cultural appropriation?
14: What I'm saying is,
1: you shouldn't be eating that.
14: The little things are the biggest things.
1: It's not for you.
2: It is. Do you know what? You're right there, Yasmin. It's the little things that matter.
14: Everybody should start making love outside.
2: Come on, Ash. You and me.
1: It's cold, isn't it?
14: Under trees. Yeah, but when you're making love, are you not ready?
2: I wish you'd said this earlier when the weather was better.
1: Well, there's still time. The night is young.
2: Yeah, but it's cold out there now. Why didn't you give us this advice weeks ago when we were in the middle of a heat wave, Yasmin?
14: Yeah, but when it's hot, you don't want to make love. It's when it's cooler.
1: You don't want to make love.
2: You don't get hot in the city.
14: To warm you up, lad.
1: No, you're right.
2: Yeah,
1: thanks, right. Yasmin. Thanks, anyway, Yasmin. Janice called. Oh, we're going to go to Victoria, but Janice will be on. We thought a lot of people were. She said she was going to die the other day. We had Brian, and we said get an ambulance. She wouldn't, and then she didn't call for months, and everyone was worried. But she is alive. Janice lives, and she'll be with us after Victoria in Essex. Hi, Victoria. Victoria,
15: hi,
1: morning.
15: Can you hear me?
2: We can hear you.
1: Where are you in Essex? Because it's a very big county.
15: Billericay.
1: Right. Yeah.
2: Lovely part.
1: Billericay Dicky.
15: I don't talk like the Essex, though, if you get what
2: you
15: I mean.
2: No, you really do.
1: Anyway, what do you want to...
15: You're looking very dapper tonight, gentlemen.
2: Thank you very much. Nice of you to notice.
1: So, Al Spencer, you want to talk about his book? His book, do you?
15: Yeah.
1: Go on.
15: I'm not a royalist. I don't like them. I'm going to be brutally honest.
2: Yeah, well, that is you being honest there.
15: Yeah, I'm being totally honest. That's why I love this channel, because we can say what we think. Basically, I think it's been too long. This has been years and years and years. What was it, 1996?
1: Wasn't it 97? It was somewhere around then.
2: Do you think he needs a new house?
15: He's just chosen to do this now.
2: Roofs.
15: And
2: roof.
15: I know why.
2: Go on.
15: I think I know why.
2: Go on.
15: Harry, or Henry, which he is christened, apparently, has visited him numerous times.
1: Yeah. Is that it? Is that the end of it?
2: What, and he's gone...
1: Expand it.
2: And he's gone, listen, Unky...
15: I know.
1: Well, that is the rumours that he's timed...
2: We're both strawberry blondes, and I need some dough.
1: Yeah.
15: Yeah, but the thing is, he's not the king's child.
1: No, that's not true.
2: Ooh.
1: You see, I don't believe that. I used to get James, what's his name, on the show, and if you look at Harold, he looks like Prince Philip. He's got those beady eyes. That's a load of bunkum, that. He's not his son. They might not be her kids, because we don't know about Meghan, because she had that funny bump and we never gave birth. So we don't know. There's a bit of a grey area there, but Harold, he's a chip off the old blood. He's a bit like Andrew, isn't he, as well, you know?
15: Yeah, they're all messed up. It's a cult. It's not royalty. It's a
2: cult. Well, they don't... I mean, look, you know, did you say cult? Yeah, okay.
15: Little cults.
2: Don't say it again.
1: Say it twice.
15: C-U-L-T, not C-U,
2: no.
15: You know.
2: Yeah, all right. Don't need to spell it out.
15: But it's just... they're just women. Anyway.
2: Well, look, I mean...
1: Let's put Janice on with Janice. Janice, you're on. Janice is in Essex. Victoria's in Essex. Oh, you might have met each other at the Market Square.
16: My friend Ash.
1: Right, so you're still alive. You told me you were going to die that night, and I said, calling out, you weren't as sick, and you didn't die, and I'm glad you didn't. But everyone was worried, Janice, and you didn't call us for a month.
16: I don't know about that. No, I thought I might have said my cat might be dying.
1: This is Billericay. Where are you in there, Janice? She's in Billericay.
16: I'm not. I'm in Clacton.
2: Clacton.
15: Oh, another
2: girl, see? Sorry,
1: let Janice have her portion.
2: Bye.
1: Go on, Janice. Thanks, Victoria. Go on. You've got about 30 seconds. Quick, Janice.
16: Oh, no. He's done it to me again.
1: Well, we've got the news, but we've got you on. You're going to be the final call.
2: Stop moaning. Start talking.